0: Colorado chopped it up along the boards here to the near side. Schwartz reverses to the far side for Burns. Burns, the 41-year-old, hustles after it, trying to play it up along the boards, and did. It goes by everybody and all the way down. They're going to wave off icing, so Skinner comes out to play it. And we had somebody fall into the net after Ferraro, who had the puck back in behind the net. That was Schwartz. And Winnipeg has possession of the puck, so they don't blow it down. Meanwhile, the net is right off its pegs. Back in the Winnipeg end with a puck down inside the Colorado end. Finally, the Avs will touch it. They'll blow it down, affix the net again, and likely have a faceoff inside the Avalanche zone.
1: Pretty heads up by Stuart Skinner and the Jets bench there, because as the puck went up ice, Skinner, knowing, of course, that the net's off, so there's nothing that Colorado can really do with the puck, takes off towards the Jets bench. They didn't quite get that line change done, but if Winnipeg was able to maintain possession there, it could have been 6-on-5 for a little while, which is an interesting little play.
0: That's a heads-up play.
1: Very.
0: Very cerebral. So they get the net back where it should be in the Jets' end. Colorado will change. Kadri will come back out. Nelson will take the draw against Scheifele to the left of Blackwood. And Nelson wins it into where the corner. Kulak will alley-oop it out towards center ice. Goes off the stick there. Pionk has to turn his skates with Landeskog, and they go into where the corner, bump with each other. Winnipeg came with the puck there, and Perfetti backhands it up along the boards. Winnipeg out towards center ice to the near side, jumping up is Morrissey. He will leave it now for Scheifele. Backhands it gently around the boards. Nice move there made by Kyle Connor. Tried to get it back toward the line, and it was going one way, and Pionk was going the other, and the puck slides all the way down. Pionk back in behind his own net under some duress. Now rolled it around to the near side for Morrissey. Off the boards, and Winnipeg will try to get it ahead for Connor. And a bouncing puck. He just had to knock it past Kulak, and he was off to the races. He just couldn't fashion it from his stick. Maybe 2 feet past the defenseman, and a break for Colorado. Here comes Makar across the line. Makar into where the corner, put it back in behind the net for Natchez. Natchez with the puck. Natchez back to the line. Makar shoots. Stop. Rebound on the far side. And a big rebound at that. McKinnon couldn't fire the puck, but he wrestles the puck away from one of the Jets over to the far side. Natchez, one-timer, is blocked. Good pressure here for Colorado. Letkinen into where the corner without a stick. Kicked it up along the boards. There's going to be a stoppage of play. And we are going to get a penalty to the Winnipeg Jets.
1: Yeah, I think hooking's the call here on Sandberg.
2: Winnipeg 64, minor penalty, hooking.
1: I believe it happened below the goal line. Winnipeg makes a couple of really nice defensive plays over the course of this shift to prevent Colorado from really getting much of a shot on goal. I mean, he and Lekkonen go into the boards together. It's not much of a hook, I'll tell you that much.
0: Jets penalty kills are for your Manitoba Ford dealers. Colorado on the power play for the first time tonight. Winnipeg won the draw, but they can't get it out. Natchez on the power play to the near side for Colorado. McKinnon down low. McKinnon feeds it into the corner. Broken up there. Good pass by Winnipeg. Broken up by Ferraro with a good active stick. And he'll flush it all the way down the ice. Colorado 4-for-9 with a man advantage. All four goals came in their first game on the power play against Los Angeles. They also have a win over St. Louis. Slap shot from a bad angle. Goes off the side of the net. Ripped off the boards there by Ferraro as he jumped on that rebound and sends it all the way down the ice. Under 10 minutes remaining in the opening period. No score.
1: Interesting setup from Colorado early on the power play, having Nathan McKinnon not on the one-timer side. He's on the strong side, so we'll see if that continues.
0: And McKinnon steers it through that neutral ice, crossed over the line, dropped it far side. Shot slung toward the net by Kadri. Stopped by Skinner off his shoulder. Kadri to the rebound into where the corner of the far side. Rimmed around there and then back door for McKinnon. Good active stick by Winnipeg again. Came back toward the line. Hughes up top. Makar shoots. Stop. Rebound. Knocked out of the air nicely by Morrissey into where the corner. McKinnon still with a puck, being bothered there by Koepke. Got it back toward the line. It's held. Hughes to the near side. Now into where the corner again. Play back out in front. Kadri with a backhand. Had all sorts of time. And denied with the glove of Skinner. Play back into where the corner. Kadri again back door and a shot. What a stop by Skinner on the far side on Marty Natchez. He got over post to post and made a pad save on Natchez on a one-timer. And the goal is denied for Natchez. And we remain scoreless with 9:01 remaining in this first period.
1: That might be the loudest Stu chant so far, even passing perhaps the home opener. Just a fantastic save by the Jets goaltender. Twice on that sequence, Colorado gets it low against the Jets PK, kind of leaving Neil Pionk to defend two players. Skinner makes the stop both times, and that second one, highlight reel material.
0: Do it to the right of Skinner. Winnipeg wins the draw. Hard rim around the boards by Ferraro, but it finds the meshing, drops back onto the ice surface. We'll get a stoppage of play. 22 seconds remaining in the penalty to Dylan Sandberg. They have 64 on the board, not 54. And I'm thinking, Logan Stanley's not here anymore.
1: He's with the Islanders now.
0: Colorado wins another faceoff on this power play. Letkinen will play it down low. Back out in front. Bouncing puck for Devon Taves. Taves walks the line. Taves to the near side for Jaden Schwartz. Into where the corner. Back for Schwartz. Right side point up top for Taves. Taves onto the far side. Set toward the net by Landeskog. Stopped by Skinner. Jumped on again there by Ferraro and ripped all the way down the ice. And Sandberg will exit the penalty box. And the Jets are back to full strength. It's another successful penalty kill for your Manitoba Ford dealers. Avs are 0-for-1 with a man advantage. 8:20 remaining. Opening period, no score. Colorado back inside their own zone for Nick Waugh. Cross-ice pass on the fly on the far side. And Skinner makes a save once again on Natchez coming in. Or is that Zachary LaRue? That's LaRue on the far side that took that pass and in flight had that shot go to Stuart Skinner. And then he wants to mix it up to Zach LaRue. Nothing will become of that. 8:05 remaining in this opening period, awaiting the game's first goal here. And the clock was running for a few extra seconds. And are we going to take a timeout of the ice? They finally open the door and decide that the dry scrape will commence. 8 minutes unofficially left in this first period. No score. 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
0: Do you have your 50-50 tickets yet? 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Get you total on that as well. Five shots for Colorado on that power play and denied all of them by some shot blocking, some good rebound control, and saves by Stuart Skinner, and then retrievals by the Winnipeg Jets. But they're in some problems here again. They lost another faceoff inside their own zone, and backhander by Kadri toward the side of the net, smothered there with the trapper of Skinner, and he'll hang on for whistle. No score in the hockey game. Just under 8 minutes remaining in this first period. We're at 45,000 for the 50-50 tonight.
1: Very nice. And the key for Winnipeg coming out of that penalty kill now is Colorado. Yes, they didn't score, but it did what they needed it to do, which is build some momentum for them on the road. If you're Winnipeg, you want to have a couple of response shifts coming out of that. Get yourself back into the offensive zone at 5-on-5 here.
0: Icing should be the call, and it is against the Winnipeg Jets. 7:49 remaining in this first period. Now the shots on goal are 14-5 for Colorado. And Winnipeg has spent the last several minutes inside their own zone. Lowry against McKinnon. To the left of Skinner. And McKinnon will win it, but it splits the D. It slides back out towards center ice. Makar. Now for Natchez. Whipped over to the far side for McKinnon. Pumped it down inside that Winnipeg end. Skinner will outlet it to the near side here for Barrett. Cross ice pass to the far side for Iafallo. And it went off his stick and into the Colorado bench. And out of play it goes. Right by 54-year-old and the product of Yorkton, Saskatchewan, Jared Bednar. Three-year extension on his time in Colorado recently. He's in his 11th year already. 785th game. Not a bad points percentage, too. 618. You have to remember, he came in that year where it was not very good for Colorado.
1: Yeah, for sure.
0: And
1: yeah,
0: they really took their lumps. But the last decade's been very good for Jared Bednar and the Avalanche, including the Stanley Cup in there.
1: Yeah, exactly. And perennially a problem in the Stanley Cup playoffs as well. But he talked about how kind of the team was motivated that they didn't play to their standard against Vegas.
0: Puck is set toward the net. That just went wide. Came back for the line. Burns shoots through traffic. Stopped again by Skinner. And Winnipeg has to find a way to win some faceoffs and get out of their own zone.
1: Yeah, exactly. One of the things that's made their penalty kill so good this year for Winnipeg is winning that kind of first draw or any of those defensive zone draws, and they're able to get that first easy clear. And obviously at 5-on-5, that's not exactly what you're looking to do. But if you're able to win a faceoff, you kind of are put yourself in a driver's seat to be able to make a play or two to get a breakout under control. Winnipeg hasn't been able to do that in the last couple of minutes here.
0: TJ Hughes will take the draw, and he wins it back toward the line for Burns. Burns in toward the slot, redirected there by Schwartz. That went wide over that Jets net on the far side. Gathered up in toward the corner. Shifley to the near side for Connor. Connor will streak through that neutral ice and dump it down inside that Colorado end. Rolls around to the far side after. There goes Perfetti. Ties up his man. Trying to pull it off the wall there was Shifley. Shifley working against Malinsky. In to help out is Manson. Manson tried to get it out in front of his own net. Broken up by Winnipeg. Back toward the line. St. Ivany. His shot deflected off a stick and wide. Winnipeg still buzzing around. Malinsky up along the board to the far side for Svechkov. He just both gave it away in the slot. Gathered up here by Burns, sent all the way down. Icy will be washed out because one of the AB players and Schwartz was going to be the first to touch it, so Skinner had to come out to play it. St. Ivany on the far side for Perfetti. Looped off a backhand out towards center ice and out toward that line for Colorado. Winnipeg will make some changes. 6:05 remaining in the opening period. Malinsky slithers down the near side boards. We'll dump it in. Winnipeg will feed it up along the boards, and here comes Rosane with some speed out of his own zone. Rosane across the line, and his first attempt at a pass was fanned on, and it caused everybody to be offside. We'll get a stoppage of play. 5:55 remaining in the opening period. Winning the game's first goal here tonight. 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
0: 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No score, just under 6 minutes remaining in this opening period. Kulak with a puck. A couple of hard strides out toward his own line. He will alley-oop it down inside that Winnipeg end. After it goes Bjork trying to fend off Brock Nelson. Nelson came away with the puck. Pulled around to the near side from Malinsky. His shot stopped in front. Grabbed again in the high slot by Landeskog. Pomley plays over to the far side for Kulak. Up top again, Malinsky. Malinsky fires as he dusted it off. Pulled it back off the stick of Rosé and up and over the back glass. And out of play it goes. 5.5 remaining in the opening period, no score.
1: I think part of what we're seeing here, especially in the first period, is just exactly what we talked about in the pregame. You have a team playing game four in their last 6 days, including coming back from a back-to-back, versus a team in Colorado that hasn't played since Saturday. They're probably raring to go for a game, whereas Winnipeg still trying to find their legs just a little bit, especially coming out of that PK.
0: Jets send it down. Taves. On the far side, off a stick. Bounces inside that Winnipeg end. DeMello takes a bump to make a play. Got it out towards center ice, but right on the stick of Makar. Makar floats inside the zone, curls up, played it far side for Taves. Taves put it back in behind the net. Good inside position there by Sandberg to play it up along the boards. And Winnipeg got it out towards center ice. Can't seem to fashion some passes, though, to break in on the rush. And Makar takes that again. Forced it into where the middle for Lekkinen. Broken up. Sandberg with a puck. Steers it back inside his own zone, trying to shake off McKinnon. Handed off for DeMello. Long lead pass. Fryafolo now into where the middle. Chugging across the line is Lowry. Fryafolo into where the corner on the far side. Inside that Colorado end for Barron. Now for Lowry. Trying to get it out in front. Ticked off a skate. Gathered up by Makar. And he will nicely skate out toward his own line. Curl back up. Colorado makes a change. So does Winnipeg. Makar still controlled to the near side for Burns. Burns across the line. Slung it toward the net. That stopped off the stick of Skinner. Bounced into where the corner of the far side for Waugh. Waugh trying to get it into where the slot. Sees there and jumping on that puck is Nemestikov. Couple of hard strides towards center ice and he'll backhand it in. Blackwood came out to play. Just about lost that puck to Koepke. It rolled around to the near side. Ferraro trying to hold the line. Can't. Koepke was there and breaking out through center ice is Waugh. Waugh across the line. Shoots! And it's blocked off of St. Ivany. Up and over the near side. Glass. And out of play it goes with 3:59 remaining in the first period. No score.
1: Nick Waugh has got a goal in each of Colorado's games so far this season. And, man, sometimes watching Dylan Sandberg play defense is just phenomenal to watch. Puck protection against Nathan McKinnon, who's trying to take it off of him when Sandberg's the last guy. And then even the body position that you mentioned below the goal line. He gets that inside position, number one, but is able to spin off his check. And all of a sudden, he's the one that's going to be able to make a play on a rimmed puck, and he is able to get it across. Winnipeg starts a breakout. Just little things like that that, you know, they make look so easy, does Sandberg, and sometimes it's just not, especially at the pace that they have to make that play.
0: Schwartz in one of the corner for Hughes. Bad angle shot off the stick of Skinner. Nab there on the far side. Shipley lead pass at center ice and across the line. Connor backhands it into where the corner, trying to steer around that. is Barron. Barron got it back to the line for Pionk. Pionk waits, delays. Pionk wristed through traffic off the glove of Blackwood. Grabbed again by Barron. Back toward the line. Pionk, D to D up top for Morrissey. Far side for Barron. Kicked it back in behind the net. First one on it there, though, is Svechkov. And he'll reverse to the far side and under pressure send it into his own bench and out of play. And I believe it went off the glass. You could hear it. But where did it go off the glass? The Pacioretty glass, which they consider out of play, or the glass before it gets to the blue line inside that Colorado zone?
1: Officials are having a discussion here. I thought one of the linesmen was basically pointing at the Colorado player that did it and was pointing to the box.
2: Colorado penalty number 9. Minor penalty delay again.
0: Well, well, well. Winnipeg will go on the power play. So a delay of game for Fedor Svechkov.
1: It's quite a unique little situation because he does flip it out of play. It clears, I guess you could say, the plane of the glass and then clips the Pacioretty glass on the out-of-play side. So that's what led to the call in the glass that we heard.
0: Face off to the left of Blackwood. And Velarde will take the draw. Velarde, Connor, Scheifele, Morrissey, and Perfetti. Winnipeg wins the draw. Far side controlled by Connor. Down low now. That pass was a little bit too hard for Perfetti. Trying to dig it off the wall. Scheifele back toward the line. Morrissey, far side for Connor. Back up top for Morrissey. Now for Connor. Rink wide to the near side for Scheifele. Up top, Morrissey. Slap shot. Blocked by Nelson. Careens into where the corner. Gathered up and slowed down by Connor. Up top for Morrissey. Morrissey for Connor. They switch spots. Connor shifts over to the far side. Connor backhand into where the corner. Velarde. Velarde bothered there by Manson, who came away with a puck. Put it in toward the middle for Taves. He has a clear view, and he'll dump in the distance.
1: Yeah, Colorado's PK has been a strength for a while now. Best in the National Hockey League last year. They're 100% coming into this game as well. So this will be a good battle between these two special teams.
0: Now Connor shifts inside the zone. Dropped it for Cole Perfetti. Down along the boards on the near side. Hands it off for Scheifele. Back up top for Morrissey. Walks the line. Near side, Scheifele in toward the corner now for Velarde. Velarde back for Scheifele. Cradles the puck. Top of the circle. Tried to shoot off a stick. Gathered up again by Velarde. Velarde trying to force it in toward the middle off a skate. There to one-hand it up along the boards was Morrissey. But it goes right to a couple of abs, including Nick Waugh. And he will shuttle it all the way down right on top of Skinner. Both teams will make some changes.
1: Boy, Scheifele just missed that pass to Velarde. If that connects, Winnipeg's got a 3-on-1 down low. It just was a little bit off where Velarde needed it, and he had to kind of double pump to hang on to it.
0: Makar swings it around as Winnipeg dumped it in. It'll fall all the way back down inside that Winnipeg end. 20 seconds to go on the power play. Last call on it. Ding, ding, ding. Iafallo will leave it in front of his own net. Carried now by Namestnikov onto the far side for Viggo Bjork. Bjork threw that neutralized across the line. Tried a toe drag, lost the puck. And it's dumped back out towards center ice. 6 seconds to go in the power play. Colorado wants another change. Pionk to the near side for Rosén. Rosén across the line. Tried to go around Malinsky. Nothing doing there. Colorado jumped on that puck. Played it to the far side. MacKinnon. MacKinnon with some speed. Dropped it for Kadri. Back from MacKinnon on the far side. Pass was back in behind him. And he took it off the back wall. Tried to get it out in front. Broken up by Namestnikov coming back. And Namestnikov out to center ice. He'll one-hand it down inside that Colorado end. Penalty is over. Svechkov is out of the penalty box. The Jets are 0-for-1 with a man advantage. Under a minute to go in the opening period. No score. Natchez for Malinsky. His shot. That just goes off a stick of MacKinnon and wide. Back the other way. Winnipeg will bust out. Koepke with some speed. Down the right wing boards. Koepke out in front for Lowry. And he was charging toward the net. He couldn't get a stick on it. Came back toward the line. It's held by Barron. Barron will get it into where the corner with 35 seconds remaining. After there goes Manson. Manson will slowly start to saunter in front of his own net. Pass it back off. It's advanced now for Natchez. Natchez towards center ice. For Parker Kelly, he lost the puck to Morrissey. He starts back. Morrissey in the slot for Scheifele right down Broadway shooting. And it's off of Blackwood up and over the back glass and out of play it goes. Dynamite look for Winnipeg and Mark Scheifele looking for his first point of the year. 17 seconds remaining in the first period. No score.
1: Morrissey makes a heck of a play on the entry here because as he's coming up the right wing side, right by the bench is the Colorado bench specifically. He's right by the blue line that he's got to enter, and Colorado's finishing a line change, so another member of the Avalanche hops on the ice just as Morrissey's getting to the blue line. He extends his arms to gain entry so it's not offside, then whips that thing into the middle of the ice for Mark Scheifele in space.
0: That went off the mask of Blackwood. Winnipeg trying to hold the line. 10 seconds to go. And Morrissey was forced out towards center ice. Morrissey with it again. Lost it. For Schwartz. For Hughes. Hughes just sidestepped a check there by Morrissey. Horn sounds to end 20 minutes of play. And nothing settled here. Despite a major disparity in shots. No score after one between Winnipeg and Colorado.
1: You hope it just kind of knocked the wind out of Morrissey, because he kind of had to go for a little bit of a skate after that hit. I don't know if a stick got in there or whatever it is, but kind of shaking his hand a little bit. So hopefully that's all well and good for Winnipeg's defensemen.
0: No scoring in that first period. We'll have a look at that brief stat summary after that 20 minutes, after a conversation with Cole Koepke, who will be up momentarily. And if you're Winnipeg, and I agree with you, you almost treat this like it's back-to-back. Your legs will be getting better underneath you as you go along, and I think we started to see that again. We talked about that on Monday when it was, in actual fact, back-to-back games from Detroit to Pittsburgh. And Winnipeg killing off that penalty successfully and not getting one themselves on that power play. Downstairs to Cole Koepke. Cole, thanks a lot for taking the time. Your impressions of that first period, what'd you think?
15: I thought we got off to a pretty good start, and they're a pretty fast team, so the pace is high out there. And I mean, they like to play with the puck, they like to go east-west and exploit the middle and try and give themselves time and space. And we seem to continue to do a good job of closing on them and trying to limit their chances. And I thought we did a few good times there, but I think we can do a little bit better, and we'll come out better in the second period.
1: And Cole, of course, they had the first power play of the game. What did you guys do well on the PK there to kind of limit some things? I know Stu Skinner had to make a big save, but obviously goaltender's got to be part of the PK too. What did you guys do well?
15: Yeah, exactly. I think, Stu was our best killer there for sure. He bailed us out a couple times. Kind of goes with the same as their 5-on-5. They like to look for those seams. McKinnon and Natchez are pretty crafty with the pucks. They look for each other across ice. And I think we did a pretty good job of putting pressure on when we could and then covering up when we had to. And I think we seem to continue to do that if we get another penalty kill.
0: Cole, what do you think of your line? There's a little bit of speed there, and you had a couple of chances in that first period, you, Nemestnikov, and Lambert.
15: Yeah, absolutely. I mean, us three are just something we've talked about as a line this morning and into tonight. It's we got to play with pace. There are a team that likes to play with pace, and we got three guys that can move, so we can use that to our advantage. And when we had it out there and we got it in their end, we were able to use our speed, put pressure on, get pucks back, and try and create some stuff down low, and had a little bit of success there. We just need to build on that.
0: Catch your breath. Thanks for your time. Good luck in the second and third.
15: Yeah, thank you.
0: Yeah, Cole Koepke from downstairs joining us here as the Winnipeg Jets and the Colorado Avalanche are scoreless after one. As mentioned, no scoring in the first period. Each team had a power play. Sandberg for hooking. Avs did not score on that, so they're 0 for 1. The Jets then had a power play. Delay of game to Fetters-Fetchkov. They did not score on that, so they're 0 for 1. And Colorado outshooting Winnipeg 17-7 at the end of 20 minutes of play. First intermission report is coming up next with Kelly Moore, Dwayne Gilowoychuk, and Christian O'Mell. As mentioned, scoreless after one from downtown. 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
20: 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He's got his Morrissey corner. Score!
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0: Oh, baby!
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23: No score between the Winnipeg Jets and the Colorado Avalanche, and there is one word to explain why. 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Would you concur, Coach Dwayne Gilowoychuk?
24: 100%. Stuart Skinner was the best penalty killer for this team when he needed to be. 5-on-5, he was one of the best players as well. He made some big saves for this hockey club when he needed it. He also calmed things down. It was really the first game that we seen that he had to do this for this hockey club. Deflected pucks over the net, put them in good spots, and just stopped to let them reset on a faceoff.
23: You know, and even the patience that he showed on that one outlet pass up to the left side wall, I think it was to Dylan DeMello. You know, Colorado kind of came at him pretty quickly. He just held his ground. Colorado skater went by him and played the puck up the wall, rather, and Winnipeg had a clean breakout, but... You know, and I agree with Cole Koepke. I thought for about the first 4 or 5 minutes the Jets certainly played the way they wanted to. And then there was that pass that was off the mark. Perfetti was trying to hit Kyle Connor, I think. That fed Colorado's transition, and it was like the game changed on a dime.
24: Yeah, you could tell that that's what they do. They had such good pressure coming back. They come back hard through the middle of the ice. Any east-west pass through the neutral zone, if it's not sharp, if it's not ahead of them, they're going to gobble it up. And they went back the other way. And at this scene, they kind of changed the whole momentum of the hockey game, the flow of the first period. It was a lot of run and gun and north-south after that for Colorado.
23: Yeah, that Avalanche power play certainly looked great. Conversely, the Colorado penalty killing made the Jets' power play that's been going along pretty well so far this year look less than ordinary.
24: Yeah, you know, Colorado really likes to force the puck.
23: Boy, anytime ever.
24: You see numbers, or if it's not a tape-to-tape pass, they're going, they're forcing, and then they swarm. They try to outnumber the power play, and they did a really good job of that. They knocked down a lot of pucks, and their ability just to have, you know where everybody is. They don't have to clear it 200 feet from below the goal line. It's just little chip passes to areas. Then that player is allowed to clear 200 feet. And then also they were able to disrupt a little bit on the entry, which we haven't seen teams against Winnipeg so far, their power play, disrupt that entry from them getting set up.
23: Well, let's go back to that Colorado power play, because there's going to be a save you're going to see on a few highlight reels tonight. But it was the play before that where Kadri had the puck at the right circle. And a lot of the times the D-man will go to front him. But because there was a Colorado player on the back door on the left side post, I like the decision. I think it might have been Pionk to just back off and give the shooter to Skinner. Yes, good decision, bad decision.
24: I think it's a right decision. A lot of the PK schemes or setups that you'll see teams using now, anything that's below the goal line and kind of that half ice, that half blue paint, is given to the goaltender. That's the confidence they have. Anything short side, anything there, that's the goaltender's play. Neil Pionk was going to take away the backdoor pass, anything through the paint, anything east-west. And also, Neil Pionk's got to respect that slot option. Someone's coming through that slot when the puck goes down there, and that's Neil Pionk's job. And Stuart Skinner did a really good job because he forced them to go to short side, was able to get a glove on it.
23: You know, having said that, the Jets did have a couple of opportunities in that period. You know, it was midway through, and if Perfetti can just get that pass cleanly through to Kyle Connor, I mean, he is off to the races.
24: Yeah, it's just execution a little bit, but it's, again, it's Colorado forcing Perfetti a little bit more to make that quick play, not have that extra step to be able to make that eye contact and see that option. but it's something that Winnipeg adjusted as the period went on. They started to make plays a little bit quicker, cleaner exits, and I think it's a little bit of an adjustment, a little bit of, you know, knocking the rust off, playing against a team that plays the game quick, 200 feet. Winnipeg hasn't seen that type of team yet this year.
23: Yeah, we'll see what kind of adjustments they will make. One of the things they're going to have to absolutely do a better job on is at the faceoff dot. Colorado was just allowed to extend time in the offensive zone because they had the puck for almost all of that first period.
24: Yeah, like you look at the stats, I think it's 70% in the faceoff circle for Colorado. That's something Winnipeg's really going to have to adjust, whether that's tying up, getting wingers coming in the offensive zone to help out on a possession faceoff, D coming in to help the centerman out.

0: or like you see now, come up that strong side off the glass and create a foot race in the neutral zone.
1: Well, just looking at some of the first period numbers, and certainly the shot attempts, I think, reflect the nature of the game. I mean, it was 17-6 were the shots on goal in Colorado's favor, 28-15 in terms of offensive zone time. And I would suggest to you, Coach, that probably about 10 of those 15 shot attempts that the Jets had were in the first, I don't know, 5-6 minutes. They just did not, were not able to get anything going at all. And then they did have that great chance right at the end there. Shipley rings one. It looks like it goes off the mask of Mackenzie Blackwood. Now, there's opportunities to be had there, but man, you've got to play more with the puck.
0: Yeah, you do. Puck possession and puck decisions.
1: Yeah.
0: Also, they've got to stay connected a little bit.
1: Yeah, quicker decisions,
0: yeah,
1: eh?
0: They've got to be able to move the puck and make that decision.
1: And being connected, you can quick pass the puck to avert that trouble.
0: Yeah, and you know, it's going to be interesting to watch here in the second period. It's the long change in the second period. That puck possession, that staying connected and support, closer support is going to be key.
1: Yeah, boy, that right side D-man.
0: It's a long way from home.
1: Yeah, long way from home for sure. Hey, just near the end of the period there, Josh Morrissey tried to throw that big hit on T.J. Hughes. You noticed he caught his hand on the wall a little bit?
0: Yeah, it's almost like he kind of got his hand caught in trying to make the hit where his stick came around. He tried to twist him around to get the puck possession. His glove popped off, and right away he had to go for a little skate to see his hands. It'll be interesting to see if he comes back.
1: Okay, we'll watch for that for sure. Dwayne Gilowoychuk will be back in the second intermission. Christian O'Mell is standing by with a scoreboard update coming your way next. No score here after 20 minutes between the Winnipeg Jets and the Colorado Avalanche on Power 97 and 680 CJOB.
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1: No score in the hockey game, thanks in large part to Stu Skinner, rather, after 20 minutes of play. Fairly light night in the NHL. It'll get busy tomorrow night, as it was last night. But, of course, a huge matchup in Washington, D.C., between Ovechkin and Sidney Crosby, the Penguins and the Capitals.
7: Neither have scored, but their teams have. 2-1 Capitals starting the second period. 14-4 the shots in favor of Washington, as Tom Wilson has his first of the season. Brian Rust and Anthony Beauvillier, the other goal scorers in that one. Oilers at Ducks just after 9 o'clock in a rematch of that first-round playoff series from last year. In the Major League Baseball playoffs tonight, the Guardians live to fight another day. They will play game four tomorrow in Chicago, a 9-3 win. White Sox now up 2-1. The Dodgers up 3-1 on the Braves, top eight, as they finally get a hit with runners in scoring position. Andy Pa has a two-run single. They're now 1-16 with runners in scoring position in the series, but it's, you know, they're eight outs away from advancing to the NLCS, or six outs away, pardon me. Rays and Yankees tied at zero, top three. Rays looking for the sweep there. And the Brewers and

0: Padres just after 9 o'clock. Milwaukee up 2-1 in that one. Blues 1-0 lead over the Nighthawks early in the first period in the MJHL tonight. And in the WNBA, the Dream have a 2-point lead over the Liberty at the half, trying to go up 2-0 in that semifinal series.
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7: No score in the hockey game. They took one of the shots away from the Winnipeg Jets. So officially after one period, shots on goal 17-6 for Colorado over the Jets. And I know the boys talked about it in the intermission, in the first intermission report, but they have to be better, that being the Jets, in the faceoff circle, just 30%. They got crushed by Colorado in that department.
8: Yeah, it's, you know, face-offs are obviously not the end-all be-all in how a period goes, but so often it determines, you know, if, whether you start with the puck or not. And when you have a defensive zone face-off, you'd much rather be starting with it. And coming out of the Colorado power play, it just seemed Winnipeg wasn't able to win a draw or two to get themselves back going again.
7: Underway in the second period, long change for both teams. Colorado's going to be guilty of a quick icing. They're flying from a broadcast right to left. And they'll march the faceoff all the way back down inside that Avs end. Second period opening faceoff is for Cambrian Credit Union. 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
8: Good thing for Winnipeg, too. Josh Morrissey back out after kind of shaking his hand a little bit at the end of that first.
7: Scheifele will take the draw against Nelson. To the left of Mackenzie Blackwood. And it's tapped into where the corner. First one on it, Kyle Connor. Darted around into where the corner. Nice move. Pearls up, put it back for the line. Pionk slap shot. That hit a body in front of Malinsky. Ricochets wide. Gathered up again by Scheifele. Put it out in front. And Perfetti and Connor were both there. They couldn't get a stick on it. Scheifele behind the net for Connor. A shot partially blocked. Grabbed again by Connor on the far side, but it slid between his legs. And it's grabbed and sent out towards center ice. Landeskog and across the line. He peeled off a shot toward the net. That got blocked. Winnipeg gave it away. High slot. Kadri onto the far side now for Tate. Curls up into the corner. Put it back toward the line. Kulak will hold it. Left side point. Kulak will send it around back in behind the net. After it, there goes Landeskog. Landeskog, who missed almost 3 years of hockey, back captaining his team. And he is back in behind the net. Tripped up Neil Pionk. No call. Sit back toward the line. Cale Makar is out there. Near side for Taves. Back to Makar up top. Onto the far side, McKinnon. McKinnon kicked it from his skate to his stick. Wheels into where the corner. Curled around here. Basically leaves it for Taves. Back for McKinnon. McKinnon out in front. Landeskog, a shot. Stop. Rebound. And the putback stop by Skinner on Nations again.
9: He robbed Nagent's in the first period down to the far end, and here again in this second period. Two best chances to score for Colorado have come off the stick of Marty Nagent's and denied twice by Stuart Skinner. Winnipeg back inside the zone. Try to get it out in front. Shifley for Barron off the bench. Pass was off a stick. Settled down by Colorado and dumped back out towards center ice. I have follow for Lowry. Chugs across the line. His shot off a stick of a challenging defenseman. And Cale Makar up and over the back glass. And out of play it goes. Winnipeg Jets hockey analyst of the night is Mitchell Clinton. 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And you'll have some analysis on that save as well.
8: Oh, absolutely. And part of the reason that nobody picks up Nate is I believe he pops on. It kind of ends up high in the zone and then kind of gets lost in Winnipeg's coverage. Ends up coming down his strong side all by himself. And Skinner makes just another phenomenal stop. Earlier in the shift, you know, Winnipeg had it on their stick, but just no outlet to go for it. And Landeskog able to knock it off of Neil Pionk. And puck just stayed in Winnipeg's zone.
9: DeMello floats it out towards center ice. Burns indirect on the far side for Schwartz. And that's going to be an offside call as T.J. Hughes was in ahead of the play. We'll get a stoppage. 17:54 remaining in the second period. No score, and Stuart Skinner, by a lot of accounts here, is holding Winnipeg in.
8: Yeah, he's certainly made a number of big stops for the Winnipeg Jets over the course of this game so far as they kind of work to find their legs. Josh Morrissey also heading down the tunnel right now, so we'll keep an eye on that.
9: Burns wraps around the boards. Chopped there by Schwartz, trying to get it out. Bounced off of Bonnie and in toward the slot. Chaperoned out towards center ice, though, by Manson. Now to the near side for Schwartz across the line. His backhand pass is broken up by Sandberg. Flipped it into where the middle with some speed. Viggo Bjorken across the line. Nudged it ahead for Velarde. Squeezed off a shot. Bounced off a stick and wide. Sent back toward the line. Held there by DeMello into where the corner for Roseanne. Now for Velarde. He's taken off stride by Burns. Burns will get it out towards center ice. Fetchkoff will beetle after it into where the corner on the near side. Trying to get it out in front. Went off a skate. Right to Schwartz. A shot. He scores. Jaden Schwartz found a puck in the slot as it went off a skate. He just pounded it home off the post and in. And Colorado opens up the scoring. It's 1-0 for the Avalanche.
8: A bit of a tough one here for Winnipeg because defensively they do get back in coverage and the play gets knocked to the middle of the ice and Viggo Bjork's in the spot. It ends up hitting him in the skates. But that puck just kind of dribbles up toward the high slot and nobody on the Winnipeg Jets is able to corral it. And Schwartz is just standing there, just tees off on this one, goes high on the blocker side of Stuart Skinner, does a really good job of kind of deceptively winding up, not really giving up much of a idea of where he's going to go with it. And the last second just opens that blades just a little bit and puts it under the bar.
9: So Jaden Schwartz is first of the year at 2:51. Colorado opens up the scoring. Winnipeg has given up the first goal in a game and two straight now. Big tumble in along the back wall. Somebody's crumpled up there, and that's Waugh, who get up slowly is he. And Nemestikov went into the boards along the back wall and behind that Winnipeg net. Lambert came away with the puck now for Koepke. He shoots it in from center right. Blackwood will stop that. Rimmed it around to the near side to the goaltender. Pulled off the wall by LaRue. Now for Waugh. Move the puck ahead for Kelly. Parker Kelly across the line. Puts on the brakes of the hash. We'll put it back in behind the net. Roll around on the near side, low to high. Taves on the far side for Letkinen. Letkinen up for Taves. Taves now for Makar. Shoots! Stopped by Skinner. Didn't know where the rebound was. It bounced into where the corner, and Nemestikov did. He'll send it off the window and bounce it out towards center ice. And it rolls inside that Colorado end. Changing on the fly. Long lead pass. Goes for naught off the stick of Brett Kulak. And we'll get an icing call against the Colorado Avalanche. 16:07 remaining in the second period, 1-0 for the Avalanche. Winnipeg Jets hockey brought to you in part by Able Game Room, Namath Diamonds, and Mr. Furnace.
8: And obviously with Josh Morrissey in the room, Winnipeg down to 5D. So as much as you already wanted to be efficient with your defending and breaking the puck out, you don't want to put any of these defensemen out for long shifts. So Winnipeg, some time in the ozone would be great for them now.
9: Winnipeg on the far side. Sandberg, his shot stopped. Rebound, he got it back again. D to D for Pionk. Shoots the puck in front. They score! Connor got a stick on it on that deflection on the point shot from Neil Pionk. And for Connor, his team leading fourth of the year, and Winnipeg comes back promptly and ties the score at one.
8: Similar story to in Pittsburgh. Able to respond quickly are the Winnipeg Jets. And how many times this season have we already talked about defensemen being able to get pucks through? Earlier in the shift, Sandberg was able to do it. This one comes out to Neil Pionk. Doesn't hesitate, just gets it on a stick, head up, sends it through. And Winnipeg with two players, Netfront and Cole Perfetti and Kyle Connor. Kyle Connor the one able to get the deflection, and we're all tied up.
9: 4:01, the time of the goal for Connor's team leading fourth. Neil Pionk will get an assist. And we're locked at one. And again, as we talked about on Monday night, Mitchell, a timely response from the Jets. Pionk swings through that neutral ice in a faceoff win by Lowry. Dumped it right on top of Blackwood. It's rimmed around and now some speed. MacKinnon carries it through the neutral ice on the far side. Walks right in. Shoot! He hit the post. And at the side of the net, it's carted away by Winnipeg. Out tie, a follow at center ice. Good job there on that read by Sandberg. Now for Lowry across the line. Fry a follow. Tried to poke it back ahead for Lowry. Broken up. And MacKinnon out towards center ice. Overskated a puck. Winnipeg will gather it up and settle it down. Now Lowry chugs across the line. Lowry toward the corner. Threw it with a backhand out in front. Broken up by Colorado and jammed all the way down the ice. Off the stick of Sandberg. Icing washed out. Sandberg back on the collection. Changing on the fly going on for both teams. In toward the middle now to the near side for Viggo Bjork. Hustles inside that Colorado end. Bjork will curl back in behind that net. Trying to get it out in front. Intended for Vilardi. That kicked off a skate. Goes favorably right to the Avs. Kadri across the line. Slung it over to the far side. Intended for Landeskog. Broken up and Bjork will send it out towards center ice for Ozean. He couldn't handle that, but Vilardi picked it up now for Bjork. Across the line, shooting! Stopped by Blackwood. Rebound. Carried into where the corner. Played up along the boards by the Avs. Kadri lost it. Winnipeg in a neutral zone. Regroup. Here they come again. Vilardi across the line. Vilardi high slot. Shoots! Blocked it away by Blackwood. Winnipeg's got a little zip in the old doodah right now. Rosane on the far side. High slot. Passed it off on the far side for Bjork. Over his stick it goes. Manson will pick it up. And he'll flip it out towards center ice. That second line will head off for fuel and tires for Winnipeg.
8: And Winnipeg got Nathan MacKinnon to hit the post on that 2-on-1. But ever since then, they've been able to apply some pressure. Great shift there from the Bjork line to be able to create some offense. Viggo Bjork feels like he's so close to that first NHL point. He's had kind of a threatening moment in each of the games so far.
9: Koepke onto the far side, put it onto the stick there of Manson, who drives it back inside that Winnipeg end. St. Ivan, he goes after it, played it around on the far side. Again, nifty move by Sandberg. Winnipeg out towards center ice. Koepke will chop it inside that Colorado end. After it goes Taves. Hard rim around the boards. That's going to go all the way down. Icing will be the call against Colorado. 13:40 remaining in this second period. We're tied at one.
8: Well, and kind of like you could feel in that Pittsburgh game, the moments where Winnipeg started to get that pace in their legs and pace in their game and pace in their reads, kind of starting to feel it now, especially you get a goal, you get some positivity going your way, and all of a sudden you get the goal legs, and sometimes it's not even necessarily just the goal score. It ends up running through your bench.
9: Shifley will dig it out of the dot. Winnipeg wins it back for the line. Pionk, near side for Connor, rolls off the boards, shoots, hit the post! And it bounced to the near side hash, sent up along the boards by Taves and out towards center ice. Swiveling back inside his own zone, Perfetti, he'll leave it now for Neil Pionk. Pionk right on the tape on the far side for Connor. Redirected it down inside that Colorado end. Swiftly to it there. A couple of Jets. Perfetti back toward the line. Perfetti for Scheifele. High slot for Pionk. Right side point. Deflected in front. His shot by Perfetti. That goes wide. Snared again by Connor. Back toward the line. Ferraro. Wrister toward the net. That went wide. Grabbed again by Scheifele. Scheifele calmly trying to get it out in front. That hit a couple of bodies. Kicked in toward the corner by Makar. Grabbed again by Taves. Taves will flip it out towards center ice. Pulled down there by Ferraro. For Pionk on the tape of the far side. The angle pass for Connor. Connor into where the slot for Scheifele. Taken off stride there by Taves. Scheifele after the puck back in behind the net. Parker Kelly wins that battle. And he will swiftly play to the near side for Schwartz. The goal scorer for Colorado. And he'll nudge it with a backhand down inside that Winnipeg end. Again, as Mitchell mentioned, Jets are playing with 5D. Koepke lost the puck at his own line. LaRue Now back toward the line. Slap shot coming in. Kulak, he fired that wide. Bodies flying all over the place. Lambert trying to steer a puck up along the boards and avoid a check. He couldn't of either. And now Winnipeg trying to sort it out inside their own zone. Sandberg came back out in front. Backhand kicked away with the right pad there of Skinner off Nick Waugh. Fans cheering for Skinner again. Finally, the Jets will expel the puck out towards center ice. Lambert overskated it. Here comes LaRue again. High slot now for Natchez. Natchez put it back toward the line. Didn't shoot the puck. Controlled by Kulak. Put it back in behind the net. Rolled around off the stick of Zach LaRue. Came back toward the line as LaRue will pick it up. And a weak shot by Kulak toward the net. Covered up by Skinner. And he'll hang on for a whistle. 11:41 remaining in this second period. Take a timeout of the ice and do the same on your radio. The score, Winnipeg 1, Colorado 1. 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
9: 11:41 remaining in the second period, tied at one. Winnipeg Jets Hockey brought to you in part by All Canadian Renovations and the Dairy Farmers of Manitoba. Goal scorers, Jaden Schwartz from Svechkov and Burns at 12:51 for Colorado. Winnipeg comes back less than 2 minutes later. Connor is team leading fourth from Pionk and Sandberg. We do it to the right of Skinner. Kadri will take the draw against Rosén, and Rosén will win it. Neil Pionk skates it out toward his own line, trying to move it in toward the middle for Lowry. Couldn't handle that pass. Seized again by Colorado, and McKinnon's pass rink wide for Kadri. Knocked out of the air nicely by Iafallo. Sent up along the boards, and now Kadri will spin, take that on his stick, and carve his way inside that Winnipeg end. Now for McKinnon, backdoor for Natchez. And that's broken up. Winnipeg had them all tied up, and they took away the pass and the man. Backhanded out toward the line. Taves will hold the line. Colorado, note they were going to be offside. They have to check up, and they do. Natchez came away with the puck. It stays inside that Winnipeg end. Knocked it in toward the corner. Kadri takes a bump there from Ferraro. Ferraro kicked it around the board, soccer style. Back in behind his own net for Neil Pionk. Up along the boards now for Barron. Out towards center ice for Lowry. Chip and chase, shoves his way in. Backhand toward the net as he dropped his shoulder, and it's stopped by Blackwood. And he'll hang on for a whistle. 10:48 remaining in this second period. Tied at one. Lowry on a one-on-two there. You knew he wasn't going to get to the middle, but he dropped the shoulder and just sort of strong-armed his way into a better angle for that backhand.
8: Yeah, exactly. And you never know what's going to happen when you get that backhand off. Might pop out for a rebound, as this one did. It just ended up going right in front of Blackwood. And such a tough position for Winnipeg's defense. I believe it was Mario Ferraro with Nathan McKinnon and Marty Natchez coming at you. And McKinnon comes over from that middle lane to that right lane to kind of force a little mini two-on-one in that section. And the pass just gets popped behind Ferraro. And then McKinnon's got another two-on-one situation with the puck on his stick. Winnipeg defends that well with a good backtrack.
9: Scheifele takes the draw, wins it back toward the line. DeMello whipped toward the net, in and out of the glove of back of Blackwood. Goes back into where the corner. Winnipeg will fight for it. Manson came away with it. Opens up hard off the boards and expels it back out towards center ice. And now Winnipeg gave it away. Brock Nelson moving right in. Nelson shoots. And a good stick by DeMello to get in front of that, knock it up and over the back glass. And out of play on a two-on-one where Nelson elected to shoot from the top of the circle's end.
8: And, of course, Colorado, a dangerous team in transition, so you don't want to give up too many of these rush chances against. But what Winnipeg has done well is position their sticks effectively. And Dylan DeMello with the most recent one there to knock that play or that puck over the glass. And just like the last two-on-one that I talked about, it was a backtrack and a stick getting in the lane as well.
9: Do it to the left of Skinner. Barron will take the draw against McKinnon. Barron wins it cleanly into where the corner. Flopped out towards center ice by Sandberg. Right on the stick there of Scheifele. Nuts it down inside that Colorado end. Intended there for Morgan Barron, broken up. And Landeskog is going to skate offside on a bouncing puck at the Jets line with 10:15 remaining in the second period. Tied at one. We're halfway through this hockey game tonight.
8: It's been an entertaining one. I think Winnipeg's slowly getting stronger and Colorado playing at the pace that I would say that you expect from a team that hasn't played since Saturday and is considered to be one of the, you know, favorites for the Stanley Cup coming into the season. So, but you're kind of seeing, you know, I always enjoy watching Viggo Bjork in these situations because he seems to learn as the game goes about what type of game this is going to be, how he can be effective in it. And we've seen him be a little bit more present here in the second period in terms of creating.
9: Bjork will knock it down inside that Colorado end. Swept from the back end by Kulak into where the corner, and he will take up a fight there. A couple of Jets are there. Rimmed around on the near side for Schwartz. Schwartz's pass off of Nelson, and it bounced back out towards center ice. Jack St. Ivany in front of his own net. The LA product will play to the far side. Now he's got towards center ice. Nice move there by Bjork on in front row saying shooting. Stopped by Blackwood. Oh, that would have been a beauty for those two guys. First point of the year each. But all made nice on a play by St. Ivany on that regroup inside his own zone. We'll take a timeout on the ice. Come back with some more hockey here. 9:39 remaining in the second period. We're tied at one. Face off in the Colorado end. When we return, you're listening to Play Now Winnipeg Jets Hockey. 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
9: 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You have a preference on color, right? You like the white one over this dark blue one?
8: Maybe, like I said, maybe it's because it was the first outdoor game and everything, and I just remember all the excitement around it. So that was the one that always stuck out to me. And then maybe it's because I grew fond of it because it went away for a few years. We haven't seen it for a bit. So, but yeah, I like the white one. The Heritage Blues are really nice, but they've been around for a few years now. So long answer to your question, but yes.
9: No, but that was concise. I liked it. I liked the detail. I mean, that's why for the HVAC doctor. You are tonight's hockey analyst.
8: Yes.
9: 9.5 remaining in the second period. Tied at one. Shot in by Manson. Rimmed around on the far side. Ferraro will shovel it around to the near side. Give it away. LaRue out in front. Shoot. Stopped by Skinner. Rebound side of the net. Winnipeg trying to pound away at it here to get it into where the corner. Four players scrumming forward. St. Ivany is there trying to knock it free. If Nick Waugh, big boy, it goes free. Squirts back in behind the net. Scooting after it there is Ferraro. Near side now for Lambert. Lambert will get steered along the board to the near side by Parker Kelly. Got some help from Nemesnikov, who sends it down deep inside that Colorado end. And the Avs will make some changes. They almost looked like they were going to have too many men. Winnipeg steals the puck, dancing across the line. Lambert, he dropped it far side for Lowry. Lowry into where the corner against Manson. Helped out by Lambert, back to the line. Sandberg shoots, and that hit a body well out in front. Came right back in a nifty play made by Neil Pionk to hold the line. He got it in deep. Morgan Barron's a little shaken up going toward the bench. That might have been off that shot from the point of Sandberg. Kadri across the line, knocked into where the slot. Winnipeg will take that away as they steal the puck inside their own zone. Nemesnikov softly inside that Colorado end, not very far. Taves back the other way in the far side for Kadri. It swept away from him with that big reach of Sandberg. Came back toward the line, held by Taves. Taves will open up, rink wide pass into where the slot. Winnipeg will seize that, spear it away. Good job by Nemesnikov now for Scheifele. Scheifele chip and chase down inside that Colorado end. Nemesnikov went for a line change. Moved up along the boards. Kadri out of his own zone for Nelson. Nelson curled back and played it back inside his own zone. Makar gave it away. High slot. Perfetti chipped it into where the corner. Inside position again is Scheifele. He was double teamed. And Marty Natchez will skate freely out towards center ice. Far side for Kadri. He will nudge it off the boards and send it floating down in behind that Winnipeg net. Colorado continues some changes. Scheifele, far side again for DeMello. DeMello out of his own zone on his opposite wing. Forced it up along the boards for Connor. Broken up. Sent back inside that Winnipeg end. St. Ivany, his pass out to center right. Intercepted by Colorado. Dumped back inside the Winnipeg end. St. Ivany goes back after it. Rubbed out along that back wall. Winnipeg will rim it around the boards. Falls off the stick of Malinsky. Icing washed out. Kulak back to collect it. He has to hustle. Hard rim around the boards to the near side. Pulled off the wall by Svechkov. Out towards center right. St. Ivany knocked it back in. And on the stick there of Connor, he wants a line change. He'll get it in deep. An exit stage left for a line change.
8: Yeah, I'm sure they wanted to go on offense there, did the Scheifele Connor Perfetti trio, but they've been out for about 75 seconds.
9: Puck is up in the air inside that Winnipeg end, waiting for it to haul it down is Koepke. Koepke, nice move to get it out towards center ice. Little help there from Sandberg. Sandberg out towards center. Here's Velarde across the line. Got it into the high slot, broken up there by Schwartz, and Schwartz takes a tumble to make sure he got it out towards center ice. Sandberg with it again. Lead pass off the stick of Velarde. Couldn't handle that. Eagle Bjork will beetle to it to try to get to that loose puck. He can't. And it's flopped again by Colorado through the neutral ice inside that Winnipeg end. Lead pass again. Sandberg for Bjork. Knocked off a stick as he scooted across the line. In transition, here comes Colorado and McKinnon across the line. McKinnon, high slot, this 1-1 tie. McKinnon doesn't shoot the puck. Stick handling, dropped it now, and a drive coming in off the bench by Taves, kicked away by Skinner. Rebound into where the corner, gobbled up again by Colorado. Nietzsche's with it, stripped to the puck there by Pionk. Pionk gave it away, though, came back to the line, and Makar couldn't handle that pass from Taves. And that bounces out towards center ice. 5:45 remaining in this second period. Tied at one. Velarde at center ice. Nice play made by Pionk to free up the puck for him. Moved in, shoots from a bad angle. Loved down by Blackwood, and he'll hang on for a whistle. And good to see that Morgan Barron's back out there after limping off that shot block in front of the Colorado net on friendly fire from Dylan Sandberg. 5:37 remaining in this second period. Time out on the ice. We'll do the same on your radio. The score, Winnipeg 1, Colorado 1. 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
9: 5:37 remaining in the second period. Tied at one. We do it to the left of Mackenzie Blackwood. Shots on goal, 27-13 in favor of Colorado. Shifley will take the draw. And it's one by Nelson into where the corner. Flushed up along the boards. Colorado and Nelson tried to hit Landeskog with a puck. And went over Landeskog's stick. Landeskog, as they're going to call icing, will maintain innocence here and say that it actually hit a stick of one of the Winnipeg Jets and therefore it shouldn't be icing. And the officials will get together at center ice and determine where the faceoff is going to be.
8: And center ice it will be. Winnipeg has done a pretty good job in this period of taking that face-off situation and turning it from about 30% into about 42%. So they're chipping away in the dot, are the Winnipeg Jets. I think the next thing they'd like to see is some extended zone time, but that's the next step.
9: Well, they're playing with 5D for all of this second period. Far side. Slung inside the zone there by Ferraro. Didn't stay in for very long. DeMello back inside his own zone to the near side for Connor. Tapped inside that Colorado end. Chased down there by Brock Nelson. Shifley in tow and came out in front. Bouncing puck. Shifley after the puck. Finds and shoots. And it's blocked by Nelson, who fell down. He intentionally blocked it back to the near side for Connor. Holds the line. Here's that zone time you were talking about, Mitch. Now for DeMello. Shoot. Stop. Rebound. Side of the net. And it was knocked just wide by Connor. Back to the line. Ferraro again. For Connor into where the corner. Into where the corner. Winnipeg was that close to taking their first lead of the night. Shifley twisting and turning. Little cutback move. Taves in on him. Taves into where the corner. Taves to the near side for McCarr. Swings back in behind his own net to scale McCarr. The $20 million man next year, and he sends it out towards center ice, but here's Winnipeg on the regroup. Shifley down the right wing boards, moving in, shooting! And he fired it wide. Kept it to the far side by Winnipeg. Nice job there. Pionk into where the slot now for Perfetti. Perfetti shoots through that slot, trying to get it back for Sandberg. Pass was up in the air. It got by Dylan Sandberg. All the way down it goes. Quickly played by Skinner now for Pionk. Into where the middle for Lambert. Lambert knocked it into where the corner. Goes back after a little bit out from Koepke. Koepke goes after it into where the corner. Lambert's pass to Koepke. He is intercepted by Brett Kulak. Kulak out towards center ice for Waugh. Waugh taking off stride. Winnipeg will dispatch the puck back through that neutral ice. Kelly will backhand it right back in. Pionk on the retrieve inside his own zone. Curls back in behind his own net. Got tugged on there from behind by Waugh. No call. He's inside the zone. Kadri on the far side. Smashed against the boards by Sandberg. Got the puck back toward the line, though. Kulak shot. Blocked by Namestnikov. Namestnikov will start out of his own zone, and he will send it ahead inside that Colorado end. Back and forth it goes. Kadri in center ice. Couple of hard strides across the line. They stay on side. Far side, McKinnon. McKinnon curls up into where the corner. Being bothered by Jack St. Ivany. McKinnon lost the puck. No, it bounced on the far side. Malinsky shoots. and he put it wide as it stayed inside and favorably bounced to the defenseman for Colorado. Moved up along the boards here in Koepke. We'll just swat it off the wall and get it out towards center ice. Manson, far side again, Malinsky. He will hop to the Jets line and send it in. Tumbles around to the corner. St. Ivany will pull it off the wall. D in the far side now for Sandberg. Rink wide to the near side for Barron. Barron out towards center ice for Iafallo. He will backhand it into where the corner. Fans trying to help out here. Manson goes after the puck. Moved it up along the boards for McKinnon. Into where the middle for Schwartz. With some speed across the line. But that drop pass to Natchez is offside. We'll get a stoppage of play with 2.5 remaining in this second period. Tied at 1.
8: What pace between these two teams, just flying up and down the ice. And Mark Scheifele's got to be wondering which chance this first point or first goal is going to come on. Just a fantastic shift from that trio, including the D at the back end as well, to activate and create opportunities for that line to be able to go low to high and get themselves to the net. And Mark Scheifele with a couple of looks on that last shift, the best one from the slot. Brock Nelson just full yard sale to try to block that and prevent it from getting to the net from a prime scoring area.
9: Ferraro sends it ahead and off the stick it goes. Bjork and down inside that Colorado end. Svechkov for Schwartz. Sent ahead for Hughes. Cross the line. Hughes now for Burns. Moving in. Shoot. And that's blocked away by Skinner. Another fine save by Stu Skinner. Loose puck at the side of the net. Skinner will pounce on that and hang on for a whistle. 2:03 remaining in this second period in a 1-1 tie. Schwartz and Connor, the goal scorers for Colorado and Winnipeg, respectively, this evening.
8: And important on the backtrack, especially in that situation, basically the main teaching point from the coaching staff is just do not let your man beat you up the ice. And because you're so often you're going to have four in the rush, or if you only have three, that fourth is coming. In that situation, it was Brent Burns, and TJ Hughes basically just pulled up on the entry and found that seam to find Burns, and Stuart Skinner had to kind of sift through a little bit of traffic to find exactly where that was coming from.
9: Sandberg out towards center ice. Sees there. High Perfetti trying to one-hand it inside that zone and did. Now for Scheifele back in behind the net. He escapes some checking there. Burns back toward the line. Sandberg shoots. Deflected in front. They score! Cole Perfetti with the deflection. His third of the year. And Winnipeg for the first time tonight takes a goal lead. It's 2-1 for the Jets with 1:44 remaining in this second period.
8: And I'm going to go ahead and say Mark Scheifele gets a secondary assist here, so he's on the board. But again, back to the point, get that shot off, get it through, and that's exactly what happened. And a shot getting through from the point doesn't mean a whole lot if you don't have that net front presence. National Hockey League goaltenders will stop that nearly every time. But Cole Perfetti's there. This either goes off of Brock Nelson or Cole Perfetti. I believe it was Perfetti. But again, Winnipeg's got the net front presence. Perfetti does a really good job. He gets into the crease there, but he just moves his leg just in time, because if Blackwood's leg hits him, there's a chance for goaltender interference there. But instead, Winnipeg's up 2-1.
9: And Winnipeg will get the goal at 18:16. Perfetti is third from Sandberg and Scheifele unofficially. Nathan McKinnon comes speeding back inside that Winnipeg end. Got it into where the slot. Now for Kadri, didn't shoot. Winnipeg tried to poke it to the far side boards. Makar with it. Makar shoots, deflected in front. And out of position was Skinner, and it just missed on the near side, hitting the stick of Nathan McKinnon. Out towards center ice, shuttled right back in by Colorado. They want to make some changes. 1:05 remaining in this second period. Winnipeg with their first lead of the night. Swinging through that neutral ice, making a move by a follow, slap shot. Stopped there by Blackwood. Ricochets into where the corner. Out of his own zone as Manson cuts in toward the middle. Manson, a headman pass now for Waugh. And he stumbled at the line with the puck and draws himself offside. 51 seconds remaining in the second period. 2-1 for the Jets. Perfetti is third from Sandberg and Scheifele. So as you mentioned, Mitchell, Scheifele with his first point of the year, and he'll gladly take it on a go-ahead goal, 2-1 Winnipeg.
8: Yeah, absolutely, and he's been all around it, I mean, throughout the season, but you could just feel something coming with the way that last shift went and how Winnipeg was possessing the puck with him on the ice. And just again, it's a matter of that low to high shot to the net. It's nothing fancy, which obviously that line is capable of, but that's the type of offense that is sustainable throughout the year. Get pucks to the net, get the greasy ones.
9: Manson rifles it inside that Winnipeg and rolled around to the far side. Vigo Bjork, a little tap to himself, and now it's scooped up by Namestnikov, and he'll send it down. Icing washed out. Velarde goes after it into the corner, trying to get it back toward that line. It's held nicely by Ferraro. His shot toward the net is blocked in front, and the puck is exhausted back out towards center ice by Colorado. Molinsky with it. He'll find it, get towards center ice, stuff it down inside that Winnipeg end. St. Ivany back in behind his own net, came out right side. He'll saucer it down inside that Colorado end. 14 seconds to go. Icing washed out. Sent around to the far side by Taves. Intercepted by Bjork. Stays on the puck. Bjork is double teamed. He got nudged out towards center ice, and that'll do it for 40. In my hometown tonight, and the Winnipeg Jets getting two goals in that period to Colorado's one and leading by 1-2-1 after two.
8: Well, in two responses from the Winnipeg Jets in that period. One, you see one of your alternate captains and a perennial defenseman in the Norris conversation and Josh Morrissey head down the tunnel after one shift in the period. And then Colorado scores to open the scoring in the game. But Winnipeg once again just bounces back about a minute 10 later to be able to get themselves back on even footing, but they kept it up. Yes, you had some saves from Stuart Skinner, but you took advantage of opportunities when they came, and Winnipeg was able to kind of turn the momentum a little bit in their favor. Shots on goal far more even in that period, but a good period from the Winnipeg Jets. You can see that their legs starting to come.
9: Let's have a look at the stat summary from that second period. And the second period summary is brought to you by the Dairy Farmers of Manitoba. No scoring in the first. All three goals scored in this recently completed second period. Jaden Schwartz opens up the scoring for Colorado. His first from Svechkov and Burns at 2:51. But as mentioned, a minute and 10 later at 4:01, Kyle Connor is team leading fourth of the year from Neil Pionk and Dylan Sandberg, and Winnipeg had tied it at 1. 12 minutes later, the Jets get their first lead. Similar circumstances, certainly, to the first goal that Connor scored for Perfetti. Just a net front deflection. And Perfetti gets his third of the year from Sandberg and Scheifele. Scheifele's first point of the campaign at 18-16, 2-1 Winnipeg. That's where we sit at the end of two. And Sandberg has a pair of assists tonight as Winnipeg is playing and played most of that second period with just five defensemen and that injury undisclosed to Josh Morrissey. Power play opportunities, no penalties in that second period. Each team had a power play in the first. Neither team scored on it, so they're both 0-for-1. And the shots on goal, the Jets outshot Colorado in that second period, 11-10 unofficially, but are still trailing in that department by 10, 27-17 for Colorado over Winnipeg in the shots after 40 minutes. Second intermission report is coming up next with Kelly Moore, Dwayne Gilowoychuk, and Christian O'Mell. The score after two periods of play, the Winnipeg Jets 2, the Colorado Avalanche 1. 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
7: 2-1, the Winnipeg Jets leading the Colorado Avalanche after 40 minutes of play. 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I think I have that right now, Coach.
10: Sounds good.
7: Yeah, it was a nasty turnover, though, in the neutral zone. And luckily we were able to recover from it because I had Stu Skinner back in the end.
10: Well, that's right. He's made some big saves. And you know what? It's interesting because we're starting to see the type of goalie, his athleticism and all that. But he is square to pucks. He's on his toes. And you can just tell that he is trying to do whatever he can for this hockey club tonight.
7: So which was better? The first period, right-to-left save off Marty Natchez on the Colorado power play, or a minute 20 into the second period when he went right-to-left. And, I mean, he stoned Natchez. Marty had to think that was going to be a goal.
10: Well, I think the second period one, because it's early in the period. He's just getting his feet wet from getting the rest between periods. But both saves are point-blank, grade-A chances against, and he made big saves for his hockey club.
7: Yeah, that was a rough ship for Neil Pionk. He had a couple of battles there that he came out second best, and then the puck eventually got to the front of the net. And Skinner not only makes the first save, but then knows exactly where to go for the rebound. So it remained a scoreless tie at that particular time. Bad luck, I thought, for the Jets to a certain degree. I mean, Colorado was still definitely carrying the play when Jaden Schwartz snapped the scoreless tie. But I thought it was some tough luck for the Jets on that puck that popped loose.
10: They defended it very well. I think it was Sandberg along the wall that kind of stood the play up, stopped the play from getting driven, and then it was just kind of a pass to the middle, and Winnipeg had tracked back into the zone. They had all five guys right in the middle of the ice. Gabe Vilardi just kind of stops it with his stick, and it almost looks like he just kind of went to tap it back to where the Winnipeg players were, right. And he was getting going, and it was just like a not on the same page read, not really realizing what was going on, and then Jaden Schwartz just puts that puck very quickly away.
7: Yeah, there was no chance for Stu Skinner at all, but boy, 70 seconds later, Winnipeg's able to tie it up. If they go on to win this hockey game, that goal was absolutely huge.
10: But you know what? It sets up by the fourth lines out there. They're out there, and they get the puck deep. They force Colorado on an icing call, so they get the offensive zone faceoff. Scheifele's line comes out, wins the faceoff, and then it's just a lot of traffic in front of the net, and it's just a quick point-blank shot tipped in front of the net.
7: Yeah, and we talked about that in the first intermission, Coach, that the Jets had to make some kind of an adjustment at the faceoff dot after losing 14 of 23 in the first period, but they come back smartly and win 11 of 20 in that middle frame. Did you notice anything different? Was it wingers crashing in maybe and helping out a little bit more?
10: You know, it was a little bit more of this tying up. They weren't trying to win the faceoff clean. Okay. They were starting to tie up, but also they started to in the defensive zone, having that second centerman out, where then I think that centerman that was in there, they weren't so worried about getting kicked out. If they wanted to tie up and try and, you know, get down a little bit early and try something early, they had the confidence there's going to be someone else out there. They also brought their D a little bit closer down lower, not so much on the board, so it was a little bit easier to get pucks.
7: So the point shot by Neil Pionk, deflected by Kyle Connor in the high slot, and then late in the period, some real good work by the Scheifele line down low. How many times do you see that low to high to low and a deflection in the net?
10: Yeah, and Mark Scheifele does a great job. He holds on to the puck. He could have went a little bit earlier, looked like he looked up to go to the Sandberg a little bit earlier, but he just hangs on. That weak side winger kind of cheats towards him to try and get the pass, and Sandberg does a great job. He's on his left-hand side. He doesn't stop the puck. It's a hard play to get that shot away right away. Again, it's deflected.
7: You know, and Winnipeg almost could have gone up 2-1 just a few minutes before that. Mackenzie Blackwood thinks he has the puck, but Kyle Connor says, oh, no, you don't, and puts it right across the goal line in behind the netminder.
10: Yeah, and you could tell that everybody thought it was a clean play. It was just a good hockey play, a quick stick by Connor, because none of the Avalanche players did anything to kind of say, hey, you can't do that to our goaltender. So you could tell that they all respected that play.
7: Yeah, it's one of those where, you know, if you have to do it over again, maybe you shoot it on the backside of the netminder, right?
10: Yeah, it's just something. It looked like he was trying to pass to somebody back door, but he's just trying to get it off into the net somehow.
7: Just a few numbers here. In that second period, the Jets actually had a 22-19 advantage in shot attempts, while slightly outshooting Colorado by an 11-10 margin. So they certainly stemmed the tide, I would say, from the tying goal on.
10: Yeah, they did really, you know, that tying goal kind of woke them up a little bit, gave them life, which is going to happen in your home building. But then they started getting flowing. Scott O'Neill started playing the Scheifele line a little bit more consistent. He, you know, and then he put the fourth line out. They created some more energy. It's a little bit of this feeling the momentum change quickly, and the Jets took advantage of it.
7: Josh Morrissey played a minute and 39 seconds in that second period, and then vacated. We do not expect him back with that right hand injury. I'm guessing the Jets will describe it as an upper body injury, but anybody in the rink would have seen what the situation was. And for my money, I mean, the other five guys have done a nice job, but Dylan Samberg has carried the mail.
10: He sure has. He's played some heavy minutes. He's played with different partners. And he's now got the tough assignment that he's trying to get out there. You can tell they're trying to get him out there as much as they can against McKinnon line, yeah, and against Ignatius line. Like, it's just all those little things that they're trying to do to get him out there. The other guy that stepped up and played some heavy minutes was Ferraro that period,
7: yeah,
10: as well.
7: Yeah, no, they're all in and around that. Well, Pionk leads at 15:41, so it's between just a little over 15 and a half and just under 14 minutes for that group of five. And they're certainly going to have to continue to get that job done. The game really seemed to bog down, though, after about the first media timeout. Was that something the Jets did, or was it just a case of maybe Colorado losing a little bit of their zip because of that tying goal coming as quickly as it did?
10: I think the tying goal really set Colorado back, and I think Winnipeg was able to establish a little bit. One thing Winnipeg did a good job that period is that they started to get pucks in a little bit deep. They, you know, Colorado's D forced them to chip the pucks in the first period. They were trying to carry the puck possession a little bit more in the first period. Winnipeg started chipping pucks in, and now all of a sudden it was a foot race, and Winnipeg was able to establish a little bit of a forecheck. Their D weren't involved as much as they were in the first period.
7: Well, I'll be interested. I mean, Colorado's such a veteran team that, you know, they're going to continue to press. So how does Winnipeg negate that speed in the third period the way that they did for the most part through much of, I would say, about the last 15 minutes of that second period?
10: I think it's going to be important to have good, clean exits, get first pucks out. In the first period, they got stalled by not getting that first puck out where they had opportunities. And then I think, secondly, is just good puck management. They can't, especially with only 5D, they can't spend a lot of time defending this period.
7: Okay, Coach, we'll talk to you in the post-game show. 2-1, the Winnipeg Jets leading the Colorado Avalanche after 40 minutes. We'll find out what Christian O'Mell has for us on the scoreboard update next on Power 97 and 680 CJOB.
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7: 2-1, the Winnipeg Jets leading the Colorado Avalanche after one period of play, despite being badly outplayed in the first 24-25 minutes, but they came on and actually played Colorado even Steven the rest of the way. So 2-1 for Winnipeg in the lead. In Washington,

0: Tied at two in the top of the fifth. Padres down 2-1 hosting Milwaukee just after 9 o'clock. WNBA, the Dream up 3 with seconds to go against the Liberty, trying to take a 2-0 lead in that best-of-5 semifinal series. Golden State and Vegas just underway after the Valkyries won Game 1 earlier on Sunday. The Blues and Nighthawks tied at 2 in the MJHL tonight. They are about halfway through the second period.
1: Well, nobody had played more than 20 minutes a game average time on ice for Colorado coming into this one, but Cale Makar already at the 16:21 mark. I kind of have a hunch he's going to be in around that 25-minute mark by the time the game is over, and probably the same for his partner in crime, Nathan MacKinnon, if this 2-1 score holds well deep into the third period. We'll find out if the Jets can hang on home ice tonight when we return for the third on Power 97 and 680 CJOB.
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8: Big third period for the Winnipeg Jets and for the Colorado Avalanche. We welcome you back. Paul Edmonds, Mitchell Clint with you. And Winnipeg Jets hockey analyst of the night is Mitchell Clinton, brought to you by the HVAC Doctor. 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Winnipeg really improved in the faceoff dock in that second period. They outscore Colorado 2-1. Here we go for the third.
9: Yeah, they won 13-20. And if you're just joining us, Josh Morrissey will not return for this third period. Upper body injury for him. And also for Colorado, a little bit of a unique situation so far this season. After two in their first two games, they were up 6-0 versus St. Louis and 6-3 versus Los Angeles. So they find themselves trailing going into the third period for the first time. Veteran group, of course. So Winnipeg knows that they're not going to back away or anything. They know they'll have to make the third period their best to come out of here with 2 points.
8: They beat LA 8-4 and St. Louis 6-1 in those games. Winnipeg, this is their first Central Division matchup. Colorado second, of course. Winnipeg will slide it in off the start and the faceoff to begin this third period. Sandberg with 2 assists tonight. Jammed it up along the boards into where the corner. Morgan Barron trying to fend off a check. Barron low to high for Sandberg. Dinity in the far side. Pionk makes a nice move. High slot. Pass it off. Far side. Lowry. Backdoor for Barron. He got the puck and one-handed it just wide. Arturi Lehkonen will spin out of his own zone. Get towards center ice. Put it for Kadri to the near side. MacKinnon shoot. Off the rush and stopped by Skinner. He'll hang on for a whistle. 19:21 remaining in this third period. 2-1 Winnipeg.
9: Yeah, Kelly referenced in the intermission that you're going to see a lot of Cale Makar, and I would imagine the same with Nathan MacKinnon, who's only played 17:44 and 18:16 so far this season, and at 11:58 already coming into this third period. So if Colorado remains behind, imagine you'll see a lot of 29 and 8.
8: Face off to the left of Skinner. Landeskog will take the draw as Nelson was waved. He wins it for Natchez. Natchez shoots from a bad angle. Hit the post, but tight against the post was Skinner. Winnipeg will waltz out to

0: center ice with that rebound. Kyle Connor will backhand it in. McCarr back in behind his own net. Will roll it around to the near side. Dug off the wall there by Natchez. He gave it away. Kyle Connor back to the slot for Shifley. Back for Connor. Broken up. One too many passes for the Jets. Natchez will spiritedly play it down inside that Winnipeg end, racing through that neutral ice. It's sent around there by Skinner in toward the corner. Bump there, Landeskog off the puck. Landeskog got back toward the line, left it there for Taves. He rims it around, goes right on the stick of Perfetti, who has scored tonight. Perfetti at center ice, twist away from the check, and dumped it aimlessly inside of that Colorado end, and then he'll head off on a line change. We played 90 seconds of this third period. McCarr through that neutral ice to the near side for Svechkov. Svechkov carries it inside that Winnipeg end. Svechkov will get it back into that high slot. Controlled here by Colorado. Burns turns and fires it toward the net. That went wide. Chopped off the boards. Winnipeg will get it out towards center ice. Colorado will carry it back inside their own zone off a stick. Swept around and rimmed hard there by Burns out towards center. Scooped up by Bjork. Bjork carried it back inside his own zone. Lost the puck, but he stays on his man. And it's carried back safely in behind his own goal by Sandberg. For St. Ivany, now for Roseanne. Roseanne speeds through that neutral ice. Dropped it for Bjork. Bjork will send it back in behind the net. After there goes Velarde. He will throw it around to the near side. Bjork trying to roll off a check and a double team there. Velarde wins the battle, helps out, put it out in front. Bouncing puck up in the air. And Roseanne couldn't knock it down. Back the other way is LaRue. He got by a check of Sandberg. He deposits the puck deep inside that Winnipeg end. 17 and a half remaining in this third period. 2-1 Winnipeg. The Jets will slow it down. Now they feed it to the far side. And here comes Lambert across the line. Lambert for Domestikov. Back for Lambert. Back toward the line here for Barron. Now for Ferraro. His shot goes off a body. That went wide. Cast in toward the corner. Intercepted by Waugh. Waugh for LaRue trying to get it out. Lambert trying to fight to keep it in. Finally, it's expelled out towards center ice. Winnipeg will get it back into where the slot. Koepke, one touched it inside that zone. That was broken up. Lead pass now for Letkinen. He will dart after it inside that Winnipeg end. Get it back toward the line for Malinsky. Dinity in the far side for Kulak. Wrister through traffic, stopped by Skinner. Scooped up there again by McKinnon. McKinnon, high slot, turns and fires, and it's blocked away by Skinner. Rebound in toward the side of the slot. Intended there for Letkinen on a pass. Intercepted by Winnipeg, and they'll gently send it down, but it will slide all the way down for an icing call. Some boos where the fans felt that Brett Kulak could have played it, or at least attempted to play it, a little more zealously than he did.
1: Yeah, it's Kulak putting on a little bit of an act for skating. Now, I do think it was a little bit too much zip on the backhand by Domestikov sending it down the ice, but you just don't want to be careless, especially on your backhand side. Now, this group that's been on the ice, coming up in and around a minute on their shift, so tough sledding here.
0: Colorado wins the draw. McCarr fires it from the point. Easily gloved down by Skinner. He knows what's going on. Winnipeg will get the desired line change. 16:25 remaining in this third period. 2-1 for the Jets. 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Threw it to the left of Skinner. Lowry against Kadri. Lowry fell down. It's underneath him. He's swimming on top of that dot. Finally, Winnipeg will outlet it to the near side for Barron. And Barron will dump it inside that Colorado end. And they're going to say that it's icing against the Jets, as Barron wasn't quite at center ice, and then he also had to navigate through a little interference there as well.
1: Yeah, that's what I've been seeing more and more of that on dump ends. And Adam Lowry on that defensive zone faceoff saw that Nathan McKinnon was basically perched right just behind Nazem Kadri waiting for the one-time shot. So Lowry not only scrambled that draw, but flung his body behind Kadri off the faceoff so that if it even got one in the direction of McKinnon, Lowry was there.
0: DeMello paddles the puck out towards center ice. Devontae swings back inside his own zone. D to D for Cale McCarr. McCarr cross-ice pass to the far side. Flipped inside the zone by Nazem Kadri. Stopped there by Skinner. He'll get it into where the corner. DeMello had some problems with it, so did Lowry. DeMello will one-hand it out toward the line. Carried outside his own zone by Iafallo. And Winnipeg will express the puck inside that Colorado end. McCarr to the near side for Kadri. And in the head of the play on the far side was the captain and Gabe Landeskog. Offside, Colorado, 15:37 remaining. Third period, 2-1 for the Jets. Friday night, 7 o'clock, Anaheim in town. And then next Tuesday, Minnesota in town, and that will be the three-game homestand for Winnipeg.
1: And Winnipeg looking to improve their record against the West. It was 22-21-7 last year, so an opportunity on this homestand to get that off to a good start.
0: Gail Pion slipped and fell, gave the puck away to Natchez. He slips and falls. He threw it around into where the corner. Double team there, Landeskog lost the puck, and Winnipeg will backhand it down. And Shifley goes after it, knocked it into where the corner. He's ridden hard there by Manson into where the corner, but stays on the puck, freed it up for Perfetti. Perfetti put it out in front, and reaching for it a couple times with Shifley. He just couldn't fashion it to his stick as he was trying to carve it away from some skates and sticks. Here comes Burns, far side for Natchez, back out in front, intercepted, and Winnipeg will turn that on a dime. Here's Ferraro back across the line, leading the attack. He'll drop it for Connor, darts toward the side of the slot, still as the puck curls around, and flips a backhand toward the net. And that's stopped by Blackwood. Rebound in toward the corner for Colorado. And Manson will send it out towards center ice. Brock Nelson across the line, dropped it for Natchez. One-on-one, Natchez steered into where the corner, and then slammed into the board there by Ferraro. He sends it around, though, onto the far side. First one on it is Shifley. Shifley for St. Ivany. He lost the handle, but there is Perfetti to knock it out toward the line. Malinsky kept it true with the line. His wrist shot toward the net, stopped by Skinner. He gloves that down and hangs on. The Jets thought that Malinsky had the puck popped out, but the linesmen were emphatic in waving that off, and it stayed onside, and Stuart Skinner again fronting another puck, making a glove save on a point shot.
1: Viggo Bjorkstrand will hop over here, and Morgan Barron will join them. This is an opportunity to take a strong side draw for Morgan Barron. We've seen Winnipeg do this a little bit with Bjorkstrand. Faceoff still a learning process for Viggo Bjork at this level.
0: Winnipeg. Gone to the puck and a face-off win inside their own zone. They're trying to turn it into a 3-on-2. Bjork, near side, Barron shoots, stop, rebound! And Bjork was there going toward the net, but he was guided away from it. A good defensive play by McCarr into where the corner. Back the other way. TJ Hughes across the line for Schwartz. Schwartz will get it into where the corner. Winnipeg will send it to the near side. McKinnon back toward the line. McCarr for Taves. Fires. Blocked off a skate there. DeMello rolled into where the corner. McKinnon trying to get out in front. Intercepted by Barron. Barron shoots through that neutral ice. Trying to pass the far side for Bjork. Broken up back the other way. TJ Hughes. The University of Michigan product across the line. Forced it into where the slot. Broken up again by Winnipeg. And DeMello slipped and fell, but he got it out towards center ice. Had some poise with a puck, and that wrist shot out towards center ice. Now Malinsky will shoot it right back in. Rolled around to the far side. St. Ivany with the puck in toward the middle. Tapped on the far side for Nemestikov. He will get it on the far side along the wing there for Lambert. He turned it over center ice. Back the other way. Trying to go inside and out. Svechkov. Nothing doing there. Winnipeg on the retrieve inside their own zone. Ferraro. Ferraro tried to move it ahead and did successfully on a second time. For Nemestikov at center ice. And he'll fire it down inside that Colorado end. Blackwood out of his net to play it around on the far side for Kelly. In toward the middle for Fedor Svechkov. Now for Malinsky who joins the rush. Malinsky is stapled to the boards on a good hit there by Sandberg. Winnipeg came away with a puck, but they can't get it out. Malinsky will hold the line. Far side first. Shoot! And it's slightly fanned on, and that goes wide. Svechkov grabbed it again. Now for Burns, who pitches it on the far side. Winnipeg will try to take that away at the side of the net. They do. Koepke hard off the boards, and it falls out towards center ice. 12 and a half remaining in the third period. 2-1 for the Winnipeg Jets on the radio home of the Jets. 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
1: Yeah, that attention to stick detail for Winnipeg continuing here in the third period, especially through the middle ice in their zone, really trying to keep Colorado to the outside and force them to get their shots from there. And then Winnipeg's first touches in front of Skinner have been good when there have been rebounds.
0: Shifley catches a pass, crossed over the line, put it back in behind the net, dancing after it there. Kyle Connor smashed against the board, but they play it from Manson. Read it up for Shifley. Shifley will backhand it back along the boards. Manson and Connor go back after it again. There for support is Perfetti. Now along the board to the near side, Winnipeg will hold the line. Here's DeMello, shoots. That's deflected off the stick of Burns. Snatched again by by Connor back in behind the net. Now for St. Ivany. St. Ivany tried to put it out in front. He fanned on that shot, and he gets slammed from behind, face first into the boards by Brock Nelson, and there's going to be a penalty coming up to the Colorado Avalanche. And Brock Nelson saying that St. Ivany turned and that the officials knew it. But that's a shot with a stick of a player going to retrieve the puck in along the boards and the corners. So Brock Nelson will be guilty.
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0: Of a cross-checking call, and Winnipeg will go on the power play for the second time when we return. 11:41 remaining in this third period. Winnipeg leads it 2-1. Man advantage time for the Jets. When we come back, you're listening to Play Now, Winnipeg Jets Hockey on the radio home of the Jets, Power 97 and 680 CJOB.
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0: Brock Nelson for cross-checking. Winnipeg on power play number two. They are 0-1 with a man advantage. They lead this game 2-1 with 11:41 remaining in the third period. Winnipeg Jets Hockey brought to you in part by Wallace & Wallace and the Manitoba Physiotherapy Association. We do it to the left of Mackenzie Blackwood. And Velarde will take the draw. Sorry, Mitchell.
1: Will be interesting to watch this power play. Obviously, Neil Pionk taking the spot of Josh Morrissey at the top. Right-hander versus left-hander. So maybe they run the power play out of the different side of the ice. We'll see.
0: Waugh against Velarde to do the damage of the dot to the left again of Blackwood. Winnipeg will get the puck back toward the line. Connor onto the far side. Connor surveying. Connor down low. Perfetti back for Connor. That. Connor for Perfetti at the goal line. He is pressured there. Played it back for Connor. The hash on the far side. Up top, Pionk fires with a slap shot on a one-timer. That goes wide. Drifts back in behind the net. Perfetti after it. Tried to dig it free and did for Scheifele. Scheifele came free. Carves his way out in front. Fires from rolling off that corner boards in the circle. And he put that wide and finds the stick of Devon Taves. And he'll slam it all the way down the ice.
1: Yeah, there's your second chance opportunity because Winnipeg won that puck battle below the goal line. Both Perfetti and Scheifele involved. It took everybody, but they got it back, and then Scheifele gets a good look.
0: Scheifele, the drop for Connor. Trying to shoot through that neutral ice. His pass for Velarde. Knocked off a stick of one of the Avs into the Avs bench on the far side, and out of play it goes.
1: And Graham Skilleter, one of the officials here, pointing out that that shot or that attempted play into the zone went off of a Colorado stick inside the Colorado zone. So the faceoff, instead of being outside, comes all the way into the Colorado zone.
0: We do it to the left of Blackwood. And Velarde's wave. So in comes Scheifele against Svechkov. Svechkov will win it into the corner. Greg Hulak trying to steer it around on the near side. And Winnipeg snatched that, but a hard pass back toward the line. And Nobody can hold it. Winnipeg will have to regroup. Scheifele slipped and fell. Connor will fire it in. Letkinen goes after it, played along that back goal line inside his own zone for Kretzkoff. Far side for Letkinen, and he will tumble it off the boards with some authority and send it all the way down the ice. 10:20 remaining, third period, 2-1 Winnipeg. Still 35 seconds to go in the Jets' power play. Out of their own zone, York will drop it for Namestnikov. This bump is fired there, but he curls back to find that puck to Vladislav, and he'll wrist it inside the zone, tumble around to the far side, and falls back out towards center. Sandberg with two assists tonight. Out of the far side for Namestnikov. Didn't like the read. Walks that center ice strike to the near side for Viggo Bjork. He'll thrust it down inside that Colorado end. 10 seconds to go on the power play. Scrum for the puck in the far side corner of the Colorado end. Three Jets, three Avs are there. Trying to dig it free or Winnipeg. Avs are just content on killing time. It squirts back toward the line. Sandberg walks the line, hands it off far side. Shot came in. And that just goes wide off the stick of Rosen. Captured again back in behind the net. By Namestnikov, tried to go back toward the line, broken up by Nelson out of the penalty box, dropped from Makar, across the line, he'll wait, feeds it into where the slot from Malinsky, back to Makar, on the far side, shot came in, and it goes off a stick, up and over the corner glass on the near side, and out of play, off the stick of Nazem Kadri. Winnipeg 0-2 with the man advantage, Colorado back to full strength, timeout on the ice. We'll go away for 2-10 as well. 9:18 remaining in this third period. 2-1 Winnipeg. Back after these, you're listening to Play Now. 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
0: 9:18 remaining in this third period. 2-1 for the Jets. Winnipeg Jets hockey brought to you in part by San Lucia Pizza, Cambrian Credit Union, and the Manitoba Ford dealers. We do it to the right of Skinner. 3-1, the shots on goal in this third period favoring Colorado. And by the way, did Scheifele just drop a Mitch on you?
1: You know what? I was just thinking the same thing. I was like, I think he said Mitch. He's allowed to let it. I'll let it slide.
0: Certain people, your wife, Mark Scheifele. Winnipeg will gently sit it down inside that Colorado end as they won the draw inside their own zone. Nazem Kadri will move it ahead and through that neutral ice as McKinnon moves in. Shoot! Stopped by Skinner. And it falls off the goaltender and goes out of play. And Stuart Skinner has just, with anticipation, fronted every puck tonight. He just seems to know where it's going to go and where it's coming from.
1: Well, especially on a rush like this where Nathan McKinnon at any point could slide that puck over, Skinner just has total faith in the fact that Morgan Barron's going to have that backside covered off, so he just stays locked in on McKinnon.
0: McKinnon wins the draw back for the line. Makar sends it toward the net. That goes off a stick and wide. Quickly to it. Ferraro sends it off the glass all the way down. Nice looking call against the Jets.
1: not as much, I would say, flow here in the third period as perhaps the second or even the first had, but when you're Winnipeg and you've closed the gap as you have in the faceoff dot, you're okay taking a few more faceoffs, but certainly would rather have a few more shots on goal than the one. The power play not able to muster one. Shifley with probably the best chance, but his shot ends up going wide, so you don't end up with a shot on goal out of it.
0: Winnipeg will force it out towards center ice, even though Colorado won the draw. Wristed right back in by Taves. Rolled around on the near side. Ferraro goes after it. DeMello slides around on the far side. Rolls into where the corner. Button hook in there as Iafallo. He speeds out towards center ice to get it out to the neutral ice. Lost the puck, but here's Nathan MacKinnon. Carves his way back inside that Winnipeg end. Dropped it from Makar. Makar's pass into where the slot. Off the back of the leg. Far side, Brock Nelson spins away from some traffic. Then he gets pushed against the boards. He gets stapled there. Winnipeg trying to dig it out. Couple three Jets are there. Shifley on the periphery. He goes around to the near side, pitching in Makar. Into where the slot, broken up by Winnipeg. And Barron will push it ahead for Shifley. Shifley will just nudge it down from center inside that Colorado end. Both teams will make some changes. Under 8 minutes remaining in this third period. 2-1 Winnipeg. Makar gave it away. Connor out in front for Shifley. Fire! And he just put it wide. He was all alone in front of the net. And he had time to decide where he wanted to go. He wanted to go to the far side, and he just missed. He put it wide, sent out towards center ice. Schwartz, the goal scorer for Colorado, got the puck into where the corner. Picked up by TJ Hughes. Hughes back toward the line for Kulak. Kulak left side point. Shoot. That goes wide. Rebound back on in front. They score. Fedor Svechkov will get a backhand on that puck that went off the back wall. And with 7:25 remaining in this third period, Colorado has tied it up at two.
1: A great chance at one end doesn't go for Winnipeg. And then this one is just a sequence of, you wonder if this is almost an intentional miss because Kulak does not have anything to shoot at. So he's almost looking for that end board rebound. It pops right off and Jaden Schwartz, one touch backhand right into the top of the crease where Svechkov is. Skinner very nearly gets the stick on it to prevent the pass from getting there. But it ends up going right off the toe of the blade of Svechkov and through Skinner. And we're all tied up.
0: 12:35, the time of the goal. And for Svechkov, his first of the year. So we line it up at center ice. 7:20 remaining in this third period, locked to two. Winnipeg will have to fetch it back inside their own zone. Smothered into where the corner is Ferraro. 2, 4, 6 players digging for it. Finally comes free. Colorado with it, protecting the puck. Here's LaRue back toward the line. Winnipeg will intercept that. They try to one-hand it out, and they can't. In Bjork, he lost the puck. LaRue on the far side, and a shot came in from Parker Kelly. And it's stopped by Skinner, and he'll hang on for a whistle. 6:54 remaining third period, tied at two, and both teams will make some line changes.
1: Yeah, and we mentioned in Pittsburgh just the importance of that first shift coming out of a goal, and Colorado just immediately gets right back to putting the pressure on. So Skinner, number one, to make the save there. Two, no rebound. Allow Winnipeg a chance to reset here. You get the line change. You get Lowry hopping back out to take the draw. He's 10 for 19 so far.
0: He'll do so against Kadri. And Lowry wins it cleanly into where the corner. Winnipeg rotates to the near side. Outlets it for Barron. Backhand out towards center ice. Taves had some problems with it. Winnipeg will control the puck, and it's flipped in by Iafallo. Bounce back in behind that Colorado net. Settled down by Cale Makar. Tied at two. 6:35 remaining. Third period. Been back and forth all night. Colorado's had the advantage of the shots on goal. Makar's pass knocked down at center ice. Here's Iafallo. Cross the line. Iafallo got it into where the corner for Taves. Taves goes after and moves it up along the board. And then it finds the stick of MacKinnon. MacKinnon will move it ahead for Kadri, and he'll slide it with a backhand inside that Winnipeg end. DeMello takes a bump from MacKinnon. Made the play up along the boards. Winnipeg out towards center ice and Lowry. Lowry onto the far side for DeMello. He jumped up. And he'll get it in deep and then peel off for a line change. Burns will sort it out back in behind his own net. Colorado changing on the fly as well. Lead pass skipping through that neutral ice on the tape for Nelson. He'll drop it for Landeskog. Landeskog slides it toward the net from the slot. Stick save made by Skinner. Natchez is there. Now for Nelson. Back for Natchez. Natchez on the far side hand. Slammed against the boards on the far side by Koepke, who got it ahead now for Lambert. Lambert will wrist it inside that Colorado end from center ice. Stopped by Blackwood, the goaltender. Outlet it now for Burns. Cross ice pass to the far side for Nelson. Too far for him. Icing is going to be the call. You heard no, and then the whistle went. Everybody's a little confused on the ice.
1: Yeah, sometimes as a linesman, you just kind of have to, you almost shout something out before your brain kind of realizes, because you have to make that call, especially in icing, so quickly, given the pace that these players are going at and the and how quickly those decisions have to be made. So it was probably something that he yelled no and then realized and checked himself, so made the right call ultimately.
0: Face off to the left of Blackwood. Icing the call against Colorado. Shifley against Nelson. And Nelson wins it cleanly into where the corner, but it wasn't done fairly, so we're going to do it again.
1: Mark Scheifele's 6-for-17 so far in the dot, but now you get into the late third period. Every faceoff kind of has that feel that it could be the one that could possibly set up the game winner.
0: Scheifele wins it. Back toward the line. Piont got a hand cut, but gets it to the stick on the forehand. His shot off a stick, and it shuttles into where the corner. Dug off the wall there by Natchez and flipped out towards center ice. Piont back inside his own zone. Remember, Winnipeg playing with five defensemen. Josh Morrissey left after an early shift in the second. Has not returned and won't tonight. Winnipeg will send it in. We'll get an offside call against the Jets. 5:01 remaining in this third period. The score, Winnipeg 2, Colorado 2. Back after these, you're listening to Play Now, Winnipeg Jets Hockey on the radio home of the Jets. 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
1: Winnipeg with just the one shot this period. You'd love to see them. Feel like I keep saying it, but it's kind of been that way in the third period outside of the power play. You'd like to see them spend some time in that Colorado zone at 5-on-5. When they've been in there, they've been able to create, and that low to high plays work so well for them.
0: Winnipeg will possess the puck. Shot inside that Colorado end by Ferraro. Rolled around to the near side. Paddled up along the board by McCarr for Lehkonen. Cross ice pass to the far side for Kadri. Now he spits it ahead for McKinnon. McKinnon throws back in behind that Winnipeg net. Intercepted there by DeMello. These defensemen for Winnipeg have had a ton of ice time here in the last 40 minutes. sent around to the near side. Or I guess 35 minutes to be precise. Winnipeg reverses. Carmelo up along the boards. Intercepted. Somebody's lost the stick. Makar at the point. Out of the far side for Taves. Good end of that pass cleanly. Taves will go back after it again. He keeps crunching along. Played it back in behind the net for Kadri. Kadri on the far side will send it back toward the line for Makar. Near side for Taves. Slap shot blocked there by Barron. Second one that he's blocked tonight. Barron out towards center ice. Will swivel there and backhand it gently down inside that Colorado end and then exit stage right for line change.
1: Every block, every puck that doesn't get to the net for the Avalanche in this period is a good thing for Winnipeg and an opportunity to go back the other way and create yourself.
0: Mark Scheifele swings back inside his own zone. The Jets had 49 blocks coming in to this hockey game tonight. That was second most by a team that had played three games next to San Jose, and they were only a few behind San Jose. Scheifele into where the corner on the far side. Dropped it for Cole Perfetti. Pushed against the boards by Kulak. Lost the puck. Fans want a penalty, not going to get one. Natchez out of his own zone. Chip and chase. Falls back inside that Winnipeg end. Puck is picked up there by Pionk. Squeezed out by Landeskog into where the corner. Gets back by Colorado. They try to get it back toward the line. Intercepted by Perfetti. He got towards center ice. They will dump it in and head off the line change.
1: Looked like the linesman debated a possible icing there because Perfetti didn't quite get to the red line but gave him the benefit of the doubt.
0: Far side, Koepke. Takes a pass from Velarde. Trying to sprint in. Get the puck out in front. Velarde does. St. Ivan, he shoots and he put it wide. Rebound back out in front off the back wall. And Velarde just missed. And then it came back toward the line. It was up in the air. Trying to wave to hold the line was Jack St. Ivan. He could not. He turned to skates, retrieves the puck again. Here comes Winnipeg on the far side. Bjork will send it down, rattling around the board to the near side. It falls back out towards center ice. Scooped up there and scooting inside that Winnipeg end by Schwartz. Schwartz is taken out the puck by Sandberg. Sandberg couldn't get it out. Kelly on the far side now. Controlled by Makar. Makar opens up to the near side for Taves. Moves in, shoots! Stopped in front. Rebound ripped around the board. Bonato. Makar will hold the line. Right side point. Cross ice pass on the far side. McKinnon. McKinnon will then shoot the puck from well out. Easily gloved down by Skinner. And he'll hang on for a whistle. McKinnon gets shifting around there and twitching around. You don't know what he's going to do with the puck. And that time he just decided to fire. And Winnipeg just about had a go-ahead goal as Velarde off that back wall, put it back toward the net. Might have gone off a stick and not directly toward that Colorado goal.
1: Yeah, and again, you're seeing throughout this game just the danger of just getting pucks to the net, whether they go wide and come off the end wall. That's how Colorado was able to tie the game. And Winnipeg very nearly taking the lead right back in that situation. And Stuart Skinner again this period showing the awareness. Winnipeg skaters have been, especially the forwards, been on for over a minute, and then McKinnon had hopped out. So that's a big whistle to get.
0: Hard off the boards. It rolls out towards center ice. Partial 3-on-1. Speeding in. Barron. Barron curls his way toward the net. And he got in a little too tight, trying to get it back out in front at the side of the goal. Back the other way is McKinnon. He's stripped to the puck at center ice. But following up now is Burns. He will wrist it inside that Winnipeg end and roll it around on the near side. Pulled off the wall there by Ferraro. Played around to the far side. Pionk up along the boards. Try a follow. He's tied up. Loose at center ice. Followed up now by Barron. Barron for Ferraro. He'll shoot it inside the zone. 1:20 remaining in this third period. 14,006 are here tonight. Cheering on the Winnipeg Jets. Kulak on the far side. Across that Jets line for Nate to shoot. He put it wide. Rebound into the corner. Landeskog. He is smothered there by Scheifele, who came away with a puck. Scheifele charges back inside that Colorado end. Scheifele back on in front for Connor. Shot. He scores! Mark Scheifele wins the puck battle inside his own zone. Carries the puck through the neutral ice. Finds Kyle Connor coming through that slot. And right on the tape, Connor rips it home for the go-ahead goal. 3-2 Winnipeg with 1 minute remaining in this third period. Connor's second of the night and team-leading fifth of the year. Baby!
1: Oh, my goodness, what a pass. This is unbelievable from Mark Scheifele. under a stick, through a seam, onto the tape of Kyle Connor, who makes a quick adjustment to get that shot off as quickly as he can, beats Blackwood, and this place goes nuts. Unbelievable play.
0: Connor's fifth of the year, Shifley at the 19-minute mark. Shifley with 2 points tonight. Timeout has been called in the ice. 1 minute remaining in this third period. Jets by one at 3-2. And here we go again with a one-goal hockey game at 3-2 for the Winnipeg Jets.
1: Just unbelievable how that's kind of been the story of the season so far. Late period, 3-2 Jets lead. Hey, they'll take that every time. They'll take that opportunity every time. Just the second shot on goal for Winnipeg in this period that's been officially registered to them. And my goodness, of all the people taking that shot right now, it's Kyle Connor, who has just been unbelievable to start the season. I can't get over the pass by Mark Scheifele. That is just... that's a guy that's chasing down Dale Hawerchuk for the franchise lead in points. So that's the type of plays that special players like that can make.
0: Teams will come out of timeout. At center ice, Lowry against Landeskog. 1 minute exactly to go. Standing well out beyond his crease is Blackwood. Winnipeg will win the draw. Iafallo will get it back deep with a backhand inside that Colorado end. Avs and McKinnon will pick it up. Long lead pass to the far side for Natchez. Natchez will get it inside that Winnipeg end. Blackwood's gone to the bench for the extra attacker. It's a 6-on-5. Winnipeg knocked it away from McKinnon. Picked up by Lowry. Out towards center ice. He got stick lifted by McKinnon. McKinnon to the near side again for Landeskog. He'll shoot it in. Rolls around to the far side. 30 seconds to go with a hockey game. Reversed now by DeMello. Picked up by Sandberg. Paddled around to the near side but not out. Scooped up off the boards. Played off the boards there by Scheifele. Falls back out towards center ice. 18 seconds to go. Here's McKinnon across the line. He'll drop it again from Makar. Makar from McKinnon on the far side. McKinnon shoots. Deflected in front by Natchez, stopped by Skinner. 7 seconds to go. McKinnon with it again. Near side for Kadri. Shoots. Deflected off a stick and wide. And that'll do it. The Winnipeg Jets score a late one and hang on for a minute to beat the Colorado Avalanche. 3-2 tonight, and the Jets have won three in a row.
1: Just a fantastic performance by the Winnipeg Jets in this one. Took a little bit to get the legs going. Fourth game in six nights against a well-rested Colorado Avalanche team. Stuart Skinner making some phenomenal saves throughout, especially in that opening period to keep Winnipeg in the game. They lose Josh Morrissey early in the second. Down to 5D against a potent offense in the Avalanche. But it's Winnipeg's offense that finds a way late. What a win.
0: Winnipeg improves to 3-0-1, and they vault into first place in the Central Division. Colorado suffers their first loss of the year. They drop to 2-1. Three more games to go between these two Central Division rivals. The next one in February in Denver. The final score once again, the Winnipeg Jets 3, the Colorado Avalanche 2. Totals and the post-game show are coming up next. 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
22: What a gutsy win by the Winnipeg Jets, edging the powerhouse Colorado Avalanche 3-2. Spectacular netminding from Stu Skinner, who is just being interviewed by Sarah Orlusky of Jets Digital. Down below is the first star of the hockey game, and you cannot win in this league without stellar netminding, and is certainly when you're playing against one of the most prolific teams offensively, then you have to have a top-drawer performance like Stu certainly delivered tonight. Cole Perfetti will join us for our post-game live interview. We'll also hear from Stu Skinner, who will speak with the media afterwards when he's finished his interview with Sarah, and as well as Dylan Samberg, who just played magnificently on that Winnipeg defense with Josh Morrissey out early in the second period. There was no scoring in the hockey game until the 2 minute and 51 second mark of the second period. Jaden Schwartz deflecting a shot by Fedor Svechkov, and got to the puck in the slot, was able to bang it home. Svechkov and Burns on the setup, and Colorado with a 1-0 lead. But just a minute, 10 seconds later, at 4:01, Kyle Connor deflecting a Neil Pionk point shot. Dylan Samberg also in on the play, the old low to high to low, ties the game 1-1. And then on a very similar type play, Winnipeg takes the lead. This time, Dylan Samberg from the left point has a shot bounce off Cole Perfetti in tight to the net. Mark Scheifele started the play in the Colorado zone, picks up his first point of the season, and that gave the Jets a 2-1 lead to work with going into the third period. Svechkov was able to tie it for Colorado as a shot from the point by Brett Kulak went to Jaden Schwartz. He put it into the crease area for Svechkov, who poked the loose puck past through the wickets on Stu Skinner. That one coming at 12:35, tied at 2-2. For the longest time in the period, Winnipeg with one shot on goal. Well, midway through the period, I think the shots were 3-1 Colorado. But the Jets were able to find a way. Mark Scheifele steaming down the right side. Mitchell Clinton described it beautifully. Threw a player under a stick into the slot for Kyle Connor, and he let a wicked wrist shot go that beat Mackenzie Blackwood short side for his second of the night and fifth of the year. Scheifele the lone assist, and Winnipeg wins it 3-2. They were outshot 17-6 in the first, had an 11-10 advantage in the middle frame, and then were outshot 7-2 by Colorado in the third period. 34-19, the final shots on goal. Yeah, specialty teams-wise, Colorado 0-1, and Winnipeg 0-2 on their power play opportunities. So more great penalty kills for the Winnipeg Jets and your Manitoba Ford dealers. 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Fun for everyone. One of these days I want to sing that. Fun for everyone. Like right now I want to sing it. Avo Game Room's three stars. Stu Skinner, 33 saves, is the first star. Kyle Connor, two goals, including the game winner. His second game winner of the season is the second star, and Jaden Schwartz, a goal and an assist for Colorado. the third star. Edmonds, I don't care about the critique of the singing. I do care about your critique of the hockey game.
5: I was going to ask you, what'd you do with the money, Kelly?
22: Yeah, well, I'll tell you what, it's still in
5: the
22: safe place.
5: For singing lessons.
22: Mom and Dad thought it was for singing lessons. It's still in a safe place in a coffee can in the backyard.
5: Hey, what a hockey game tonight.
22: Oh, wow.
5: A little bit of everything, right? Like, you had the intensity of a Central Division matchup. You had players finishing body checks. You had creativity. You had tremendous goaltending, especially from Stuart Skinner. I mean, the flight is just inside of 2 hours from Winnipeg to Denver, and Marty Natchez will be thinking about all of those chances he had tonight that were thwarted by Stuart Skinner, who was just superb. And then the top line for Winnipeg comes through again, and then Mark Scheifele, we knew he was going to get his points, and he had two big ones tonight, including one on that winning goal by Kyle Connor.
22: Yeah, Mitchell, there are very few players who can complete a pass tape to tape through the different hoops and hurdles that Mark Scheifele had to thread the needle through on that goal.
1: It's, yeah, like every time I watch that pass, and I've seen a few replays now, it's A, like, where that pass goes, right? It goes under the stick, through the seam, right where Kyle Connor needs it. So that's one thing. Two, Mark Scheifele's eyes are staring right down Blackwood and then just fires it off to his left.
5: Cole Perfetti is downstairs and ready to go. Thanks a lot for taking the time, and congratulations on the victory. Similar to Monday, did you feel that you guys got stronger and skated better as the game went along tonight?
6: Yeah, for sure. They came out good. We were a little bit on our heels, and they obviously got tons of speed. So they came out making plays, flying, and I thought we were sitting back a little bit. But like you said, I thought we got better each period, and shift after shift, I thought we got a little bit better. Started pushing their D-back, started getting on them, and making some more plays. And, yeah, it was a great win.
5: Later on, we'll get to that goal that ends up winning the hockey game for you guys and the play that Mark Scheifele makes. It started back in his own zone, but you've talked a lot about the improvements that you guys wanted to make this year on specialty teams, power play, penalty kill, play faster, have a defenseman join the rush. But how about the net front presence? Because both your two goals, Kyle's first one and yours here tonight, come from a net front presence with a deflection. Has that been a conscious effort this year from your team to get in front of the opposition net more?
6: Yeah, I think so. I think create a little more traffic. It's been a little bit of my goal for sure, personally. Just with how much Casey and Scheif move around in the O-zone, and they're kind of buzzing and making plays that just trying to read off them. And they play a really good two-man game. So trying to, you know, get in there when I can, get to the net when I can. And, yeah, it's definitely been an area of focus for us. I think, I think every guy, I mean, we're doing a lot in practice, those low-to-high ready shoots, guys getting converging to the net, getting those greasy ones. It's not always going to be pretty, but yeah, I think it's hard for a goalie to make the save when there's four or five guys in front of the net, and crazy stuff can happen, goes off some guys. So yeah, it's definitely an area of focus for us, and glad we were able to grab a few from that.
22: Cole, you've certainly been in the National Hockey League long enough to know, and I guess this even extends to, you know, playing junior hockey. You can't be a successful team without great goaltending. And boy, I'll tell you, as good as Stu Skinner and Clay Stevenson were through the first three games, this is about as top drawer as it gets, eh, from Stu tonight?
6: Yeah, he was fantastic. He was, I wouldn't like to give up that many great A's normally, but they're a good team, so they're going to get their looks. They got some real high-end talent, obviously, so they're going to get their looks. And, they made some really good plays, but Stu was there to shut the door. He was fantastic tonight. Some of those saves, 10 bellers, backdoors. It was awesome to watch. It's awesome to have him back there. He's an amazing guy, and a guy you want to play for in front of. So it's great to have him back there, and he was fantastic again tonight.
22: Yeah, those backdoors you're talking about, the two off of Natchez in particular.
6: Yeah. Yeah,
22: Cole, just talk a little bit, though. You know, Paul mentioned the improvements that you've made with your net front. What about your patience as a hockey club in general? I mean, tonight, your game-winning goal is scored on your second shot of the period with 1 minute left. You showed it in Pittsburgh. You showed it in Detroit. How has this team been able to develop that maturity and that patience to play in these kind of games and not vary from what you know you need to do?
6: Yeah, obviously, two shots isn't great, but, you know, kind of have that mindset of bend, don't break. You know, they're going to get their chances. They're going to get their looks. And obviously, we want to stick to our game. But, you know, when you're up against a really quality, high-quality team like that, they're going to press. They're going to get their looks. And like I said, yeah, bend, don't break. That's kind of what we say to each other. And when they do get running around and making plays and all that kind of stuff, just, you know, go back to our structure. And we can rely on that. And, you know, if it takes us all the way to the 59th minute to pot the game winner, then we'll gladly do that as a team. So, you know, obviously we you know, want to improve on holding those leads and not giving up, you know, a couple goals late and third period goals. But I think, like you said, our patience has been really good this year and just being able to stick with it and not get frustrated and just, you know, grind it away and you know, play 60 minutes and you know, just take what's there and not press for anything or get frustrated and just be, you know, the same squad for 60 minutes straight.
1: Cole, what was the key tonight for your group? And like you said, Colorado's going to get their chances, but what maybe was the key for your group in terms of limiting what they were able to do off of transition in that neutral zone?
6: Yeah, just, you know, staying above their guys, obviously. McKinnon, HS, all those guys, they're quick. They can make plays. They can make something out of nothing. So just when you think you got them in their own zone, all of a sudden, 3 seconds later, they got to break the other way. So it's not an easy task, but I thought we did a pretty good job of it. Yeah, they're staying above them, not getting on the wrong side of the puck, just, you know, being patient, like you said, staying above, being, you know, just being mature and not getting, you know, antsy and jumping the gun a little bit and just, you know, sticking to our neutral zone and making sure that when they're on the ice, you just really got to be aware. And I thought we did a great job tonight.
5: Finally, as we teed up, we were going to ask you about the game-winning goal, and it starts in your own zone with a great play that Mark Scheifele makes in your own blue line or inside mm-hmm. your own zone, and then all the way through the neutral ice and then the pass to Kyle Connor. Just what did you see from your vantage point?
6: Yeah, that was a great 200-foot play. You know, hard on the puck in the corner, strips a guy, goes all the way down. We get a little bit of a 3-on-2, 3-on-3, whatever you want to call it. There was – and he just – I mean, not many guys in the league can make that play. He just – with guys draped on him – throws it over the seam and KC's release is you know, on and off his stick, and that's the kind of chemistry that those two guys kind of have, and just trying to learn and read off them, because you know, they're special, those guys. Not many guys can do that, and that pass by Scheif was pretty spectacular. But I think it goes more than just the pass. It was a, you know, a 200-foot play, and it was awesome to see.
5: Cole, thanks a lot. We appreciate the time, and congratulations on a victory and another goal for your team and yourself, respectively.
6: Thank you, guys. Thanks.
5: Yeah, Cole Perfetti from downstairs, Kelly. 200-foot play. No better way of saying that. Yeah, and you know what? That was the knock on Mark Scheifele for a long time in his career. He wasn't that guy. Rick Bonus came in. He has turned into that player. And it's getting noticed here in this market for sure by us. And you would hope that it's getting more noticeable right across the National Hockey League.
22: Yeah, and you can add Kyle Connor into that conversation as well. That line as a whole are playing really hard in all three zones. And Cole Perfetti, you know, I've noticed a couple of comments on social media about how many games it took to get the three goals last year. Well, you're playing on the number one line, and you're not playing on a gimpy wheel. So confidence and full health. Yeah, they'll take you places, Mitchell.
1: Oh, yes. Yes, they will. And it's the other thing, too, is, and he kind of touched on it when he was chatting with us, is he's going to the net front, too. Like, these aren't all plays where he's getting a seam pass from Mark Scheifele or Kyle Connor. He's got a backdoor tap in. No, he's going to the net. He's getting him off the shin pad. He's going to the hard areas, which, you know, for a guy who, you know, maybe is 6'2", 6'3", it's not an easy place to go. And Cole obviously doesn't have that size, but he has no fear of going there. And, you know, I think about over the course of the regular season, as we get closer and closer into, you know, your March, April, whatever it may be, those are the goals that win you hockey games. And, you know, it's not always going to be the same plays like we saw tonight that made the 3-2 lead for Winnipeg. It's going to be a lot of those net front plays. And if you're a type of player like Cole Perfetti that's going to those areas and getting results early, you're more likely to go there.
5: One more thing.
22: Yes.
5: Just before we bid you adieu, and I know you guys will talk about it. you know, down to 5D again.
22: Yes.
5: We saw a lot of that last year. Dylan Sandberg was excellent tonight. And never mind the two assists. Just the way he played. Killing plays, smothering plays, getting the puck, winning battles, moving the puck efficiently. I thought he had his best game as a Jet this season.
22: Yeah, absolutely. 25 minutes and 25 seconds for Dylan Sandberg. So an outstanding performance from him. We'll hear from him in just a bit as he's speaking to the mainstream media. Paul Edmonds, Mitchell Clinton will be back with you Friday night when the Jets play host to the Anaheim Ducks, who've jumped out to an early lead over the Edmonton Oilers in the third and final game of the night. Dwayne Gilowaychuk, boy, I thought Mitchell hit the nail on the head there. Those are the kind of goals that you're going to need when they

0: part with the club. It's just not Kyle Connor. It's just not Mark Scheifele, Josh Morrissey. It's now the, those guys that brought, you know, showed them the way, the, how to do things. Now they're putting their 2 cents in for this organization.
1: Just awaiting the arrival of Scott Arneil at the podium in the Matt Frost Media Center, the brand new Matt Frost Media Center. And the boys brought it up, so while we have a second or two here before Scott starts talking, what a job by those five defensemen. And certainly when you take a look at the ice times, Dylan DeMello, 20 and a half minutes, which is right about in his wheelhouse. Neil Pionk, he's been playing about, you know, 23 minutes or so, so right in his wheelhouse. Jack St. Ivany, 14 minutes, you know, that's pretty much what you'd expect from him. Mario Ferraro, though, 23 and a half minutes, and Dylan Sandberg, 25-25. Those were the guys that had to suck up the extra minutes. That they normally would not have to do.
0: Ferraro was the one that stepped up for me. Dylan Sandberg, we've seen that at a lot, but he, you know, Dylan Sandberg got the hard minutes against the top line, the dying minutes of the game, blocked some shots, but Ferraro was really good at, you know, getting up, using his feet, being that guy that they could rely on. They went down the four. There was a stretch after they had, you know, gone up. The score was 2-1, and then after Colorado tied it, they went back down the four. He logged a lot of minutes for this, you know, team tonight. But it's just good to see that that's why they brought him in here, for these situations where they can trust him and put him in that spot.
1: You know, the Jets' calling card ever since the Hellebuck era began has been, well, a team that had to ride the best netminder in the world. And I'm not for 1 second saying that Stu Skinner did not play a huge part in the outcome of this hockey game, but this looked reminiscent of how the Jets won games back a couple of years ago.
0: Yeah, you know, they kept things close. They, you know, like you heard the Bears talk about, Cole Perfetti talked about, they bend, they didn't break, but they found a way to win hockey games. They've got contributions from their whole lineup. They got contributions from their goaltender. They have an opportunity late in the game. They just didn't sit back and try and play for the tie. They found a way to get the 2 points by a great play by Mark Scheifele. 200 feet, he does really good job defensively, turns a puck over. Kyle Connor finds the seam, finds that open spot. They found a way to win a hockey game, and we've seen a lot of this in the past years, a goaltender doing what he's supposed to be doing.
1: All right, Scott Arneil now speaking at the Matt Frost.
2: Like about the way you guys stayed focused in that one?
3: Yeah, it was a real gritty win. I mean, we're coming off 4-6, and, you know, they're sitting there, hadn't played in 3 or 4 days, so knew they were going to bring a lot of speed. Knew it was going to be a fast game. I thought we did a pretty good job of, you know, trying to deny the middle of the ice as much as possible, and the stuff they were getting, a lot of it was coming from the outside.
2: Not only did you have to be gritty, you lost a defenseman early in that one. What did you think about the rest of them kind of coming together and holding down the fort?
3: Yeah, I kind of mentioned to our forwards there, they kind of had to do some heavy lifting to help our D. And when you say that, that means they got to pour back, and they got to make sure that they're helping those guys working to get back for the breakouts, helping to defend. But, you know, those five guys, there was a lot of ice, like I said, coming off of, you know, that being four games. There was a lot of work for those guys, and they did a real good job.
2: Do you have an update on Josh?
3: Yeah, just an upper body. We'll check on it tomorrow and see how he is.
4: You mentioned the five guys. Dylan Sandberg's stat line really jumps off the page. I think he played almost 26. He had the 2 assists. I think led the team in hits. Is that, you know, Dylan Sandberg at his best, kind of what we saw tonight?
3: Yeah, I think that's one of, actually, in under the circumstances, one of his better games, too. He really was involved in a lot of areas. Saw an awful lot of number 29 out there, almost matched up to every shift against them. So that's a handful right there. And, you know, all those guys did a great job when if they got out in the ice against, you know, some of their top skill. And, you know, we need Sammy to be that every night, but, you know, he did a great job.
4: You said this morning, obviously, you weren't concerned at all about Mark Scheifele and maybe not getting the points yet, that you figured it was going to come. Kyle talked about the sixth sense that he seems to have. I mean, you've seen a lot of Mark to Kyle and vice versa, but that play at the end to win it, that's as good as it gets, probably, in your eyes?
3: Yeah, that was pretty special. And, you know, those are a lot of guys can make those kind of plays, and that was, you know, and then also how Casey got off his stick, too. But, yeah, your best players need to step up at the, you know, those type of moments, and those two have done that a lot for us. But you know what? Like I said this morning, Scheif's had a lot of great looks.

0: set up guys. He's had some great looks, and so it's just, you knew it was going to come.
1: Speaking of your best players, I mean, we know they have a star-laden lineup, but what have you noticed over your time with Casey and Scheif and guys like that about what the challenge of taking on guys like Nathan MacKinnon bring out in them?
0: Yeah, I think that for us, we talked about it. It has to be a group effort. I'm going to try to get Lowry out his line against them. May end up turning into Scheif, but they started to change their lines around a little bit, so different people had to kind of match head to head with them. So that's kind of a group. When you're out there and five guys, they're going to get their looks. They're going to get their shots. After the first period, it was 4-3. 5-on-5 chances, they were 4, we were 3. After the second period, it was 11-11. I think the game ended up like 15-13 for them. So we did a really good job of trying to keep them or limit how much quality that we gave them. And you know what, the other side of it, I like the fact that we went after them and, we created opportunities and we got inside. So, when you play those type of games, your best guys are going to have to run up against their best guys, and hopefully you come out on top.
1: And I know for coaches, quite often the answer to these kind of questions is, no, you saw this coming. But is there anything that's taking you off guard about the performances of your goaltending so far this season?
0: I knew he was a good goaltender. And I knew that, what he had done in Edmonton, going to the finals 2 years in a row. And, an awful lot of pressure. He got put into a situation when he was younger. Because of the circumstances with their other goalie, hometown kid, the pressure, all that stuff was there. But there was always a really good goaltender there. And, we went to Pittsburgh. But his excitement to come to us, is kind of wanting to work with Flats. And that's kind of, our group is really excited about that. He wanted to be a part of the Winnipeg Jets. And so we're seeing that, that good goaltender. He's not very old, and he's got a lot of poise and just a great demeanor too.
2: Cole Perfetti seems to be taking advantage of the opportunity you've given him. Why do you think he's fitting in with that top line?
0: Those two can really help people, play well, because they have the puck a lot, but they are also hard to play with. It takes some time in the exhibition games. I know Cole was getting frustrated because he didn't know where to go, but Casey and Mark spent time with him. They when they're here, he goes, tell them to go there, those type of things, being on the same page. He's got them figured out, and those two play at a very high rate and high pace, and it's all about trying to be one step ahead of them, just kind of know where that next play is going to happen. But he's put the work in too. He's put the work in. He's always had a real good skill set. We know that. His hockey IQ when it comes to, him making plays or him shooting the puck. And that's what he's doing. They're giving him the opportunities, and he's making sure that he does what he has to do for that line.
3: Thank you.
4: Scott O'Neill from the Matt Frost Media Center in the aftermath of a 3-2 victory over the Colorado Avalanche. Stop me if you've heard 3-2 in the last little while, Dwayne. 3-2 in Detroit, 3-2 Pittsburgh, 3-2 here tonight, 3-4 in overtime in the first game. But, 3 seem to be the comfort level right now for this Winnipeg Jets offense.
5: Well, I think if you ask the coaches, they're going to say that, they dislike that they're playing and they're finding ways to win in these one-goal games. Mm-hmm. You'll hear coaches talk about that a lot. They know that as this season goes on, things settle in, teams settle in, they get the rust off. Games are going to tighten up. It's not going to be some of the scores they're seeing, but Winnipeg is getting used to playing these games, finding ways to win, keeping it close. If games get tied up late in the game like it did here, they're just not playing for the tie. They're looking to push the pace to find that victory, which I think was a big difference compared to last year.
4: Yeah, I don't know if you want to play every game like this one in particular, because, the bend but don't break is good on an occasional basis to help you through a rough spot like tonight. But they were full marks for the wins in Pittsburgh and Detroit, though. It wasn't like they were badly outplayed in either of those games. So that's I guess what makes this one special, is they found a way when it did not look Colorado was going to allow them to do that.
5: Yeah, there are some stretches in this game. I'm sure that they'll have some great teaching clips about playing against a team that's fast, that has the dynamic offensive punch that Colorado does. But the Winnipeg learned, they found a way to kind of go through it as a team. It was by committee. Losing Josh Morrissey is a big, big miss for these guys. He would have been on the ice every single time. Yeah. MacKinnon was on the ice the dying minutes. You know, and even for Neil Pionk to step up with that power play late in the game where they got that power play, that's the first, you know, like there would have been spins that he had in practice, all that. But all of a sudden now it's a right-hander back there instead of a left-hander, all those little things. So it's all these changes that come in, they just kind of go about their business. And if you can do that, it doesn't matter who plays or what plays or who's in the lineup, who's out of the lineup, you get that confidence as a team. And there's little things that have happened in these games so early in the season that confidence will stick with you if you continue to do it.
4: Yeah, well, and how about Dylan Sandberg jumping up on the second power play unit? Any of the power play opportunities, I don't remember Dylan Sandberg being part of extra man advantage. He's always out there killing penalties, but it was a real good group effort. Scott Arneal has been harping away since the start of training camp, and you know, we brought that up to him earlier this morning. Case in point, you're able to win games and not have to rely on tangible offense, you know, from Mark Scheifele. Clearly, he's getting the job done earlier on in plays to help contribute that way, but they needed him to get on the scoreboard tonight in order to win this game.
5: Yeah, you could tell that he, this way, how he was shooting the puck, he was taking those extra chances with the with shots, all that. He wants to score that goal. Every goal scorer does. Every, you know, hockey player that's used to scoring wants to get that first one on the scoreboard, on the score sheet. But now you can see where Mark Scheifele is so important to this hockey club, setting plays up. He's just not also a goal scorer, but he's a playmaker. And when you have Kyle Connor on your line and then he plays with, he's able to find those situations and Kyle Connor can execute. Now Cole Perfetti is adding to that line as well.
4: A little bit of a switch up. I guess you want to hear from Kyle Connor after the heroics that he pulled off. So it'll be Kyle Connor and Stu Skinner speaking post-game, and we'll have their comments right after the sounds of the game put together by the Maestro Milroy and his orchestra. I would imagine it's going to be a dandy package tonight. Stick around for How It Sounded with Paul Edmonds and Mitchell Clinton coming up next here on the post-game show following a Winnipeg 3-2 victory over Colorado on 680 CJOB.
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15: 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What went wrong? What went right? On the official Winnipeg Jets postgame show on 680 CJOB.
6: Shifley against Nelson to get it started. Teams come to center ice. And the puck is dropped. And it's showtime from downtown Winnipeg. Back the other way is Lowry. Lowry across the line, protecting the puck. Shoot, stop, rebound. And a backhand by Iafallo. Driving the net into the glove of Mackenzie Blackwood, who will make the save and hang on. Played back into the corner. Kadri again, back door to shot. What a stop by Skinner on the far side on Marty Natchez. He got over post to post and made a bad save on Natchez on a one-timer. And the goal is denied for Natchez. And we remain scoreless with 9:01 remaining in this first period.
8: That might be the loudest Stu chant so far.
6: Get it out in front. Landis got a shot. Stop. Rebound. And the putback stop by Skinner on Natchez again. He robbed Natchez in the first period down to the far end. And here again in this second period. Two best chances to score for Colorado have come off the stick of Marty Natchez and denied twice by Stuart Skinner. Into where the corner on the near side. Trying to get it out in front. Went off a skate. Right to Schwartz. A shot. He scores. Jaden Schwartz found a puck in the slot as it went off a skate. He just pounded it home off the post and in. And Colorado opens up the scoring. It's 1-0 for the Avalanche. What a pick on the far side. Sandberg, his shot stopped. Rebound, he got it back again. D2D for Pionk. Shoots, the puck in front. They score! Kyle Connor got a stick on it on that deflection on the point shot from Neil Pionk. And for Connor, his team leading fourth of the year. And Winnipeg comes back promptly and ties the score at one. The LA product will play to the far side. Now he's got towards center ice. Nice move there by Bjork on in front. Roseanne shooting. Stopped by Blackwood. Oh, that would have been a beauty for those two guys. First point of the year each. Shifley back in behind the net. He escapes some checking there. Berg back for the line. Sandberg shoots. Deflected in front. They score. Cole Perfetti with the deflection, his third of the year. And Winnipeg, for the first time tonight, takes a goal lead. It's 2-1 for the Jets with 1:44 remaining in this second period.
8: And I'm going to go ahead and say Mark Scheifele gets a secondary assist here, so he's on the board.
6: Hughes back toward the line for Kulak. Kulak left side point. Shoot. That goes wide. Rebound back on in front. They score. Fedor Svechkov will get a backhand on that puck that went off the back wall. It was 7:25 remaining in this third period. Colorado has tied it up at two. Velarde trying to sprint in, get the puck out in front. Velarde does. St. Ivan, he shoots and he put it wide. Rebound back out in front off the back wall. And Velarde just missed. Shifley charges back inside that Colorado end. Shifley back out in front for Connor's shot. He scores! Shifley wins the puck battle inside his own zone. Carries the puck through the neutral ice. Finds Kyle Connor coming through that spot. And right on the tape, Connor rips it home for the go-ahead goal. 3-2 Winnipeg with 1 minute remaining in this third period. Connor's second of the night and team leading fifth of the year. Baby!
8: Oh my goodness, what a pass.
6: 7 seconds to go. McKinnon with it again. Near side for Kadri. Shoot. Deflected off a stick and wide. And that'll do it. The Winnipeg Jets score a late one and hang on for a minute to beat the Colorado Avalanche. 3-2 tonight. And the Jets have won three in a row.
4: Yes, their record now 3-0-1 since that overtime loss to the Boston Bruins to open the regular season here less than a week ago. It'll be their fifth game in 8 nights on Friday night when they play host to the Anaheim Ducks, and then we'll start to get a little bit of a break. But It's just the quality of work you expect from the maestro and his orchestra on those game highlights for South Beach Casino and Resort, where service sets them apart. SouthBeachCasino.ca. All right, let's head right down to the dressing room area and listen in on the conversation with the game's first star, Stu Skinner, in the assorted media.
10: I feel like at the start of that one, the way that they were piling up the shots, and what did you feel you needed to survive the way you did?
14: Yeah, I mean, coming into the game, I thought we had a, I mean, we knew what their game plan was. Obviously, they have a ton of speed. They're obviously very good on the rush. I mean, they're good everywhere. They're a very talented team. So when, especially when they get on the power play, you know, it was very crucial that we were able to get out of that one. And just the fashion that we were able to stay out of the box too, like all night, was huge. But yeah, it was fun. It was nice to get a lot of shots early. You know, that's normally a good feeling for a goalie. But yeah, they definitely had their push, and it gave us you know, a little bit of time, and then we had our push, so it was good.
10: That team is stacked with superstars. You've played with a lot of superstars in your day. What have you learned in four games about your top line and their ability to match those kind of players?
14: Yeah, honestly, it's I mean, they're the best players in the world as well. I think you and I had this conversation earlier. It's you know, every superstar has a different way of playing, but that doesn't necessarily mean one guy is better than the other. You know, the way that I see our top line taking care of you know, their business is impressive. They're able to, you know, stay calm within the chaos, make it plays at big times. I mean, you saw it tonight with a minute left, and that gives us a lot of confidence to be able to win this game tonight.
18: No goaltender's best friends can often be the defensemen that play directly in front of them. So when you lose Josh early in the game, what did you think of the job your remaining five did?
14: Yeah, they did a fantastic job, especially on the back-to-back day off and then play. You know, we played a 3-4, and then, you know, J-Mo goes down and there's five guys playing. The fact that they were able to, you know, grind that one out, you know, being able to have that cardio, being able to make the plays that they did, block shots the way that they did. You know, it's impressive to say the least. And, I think, it's a great group we have, like the D, I mean, with the goalies, it's, you know, those guys are our best friends. So I just like to say great job by those guys.
19: The season that this Jets team had last year, does it shock you at all just seeing the compete level and just what they've been able to do in front of you so far this season?
14: Yeah, it's been awesome. I mean, you look at the scores too, they're all very tight. You know, a couple times we've been 6-on-5 already. I think maybe three times out of the four games we've played 6-on-5 at the end of the game. Tight one again tonight, another 6-on-5. You know, just the fashion that we're able to win games, you know, that shows the character in this room. It shows a lot of, obviously a lot of character, but a lot of experience as well. So yeah, it's been a lot of fun seeing how these guys battle every night.
18: You had Marty Natchez looking skyward a couple times tonight, but on that first one where you saw Robin and you slid over there, where did that puck get you exactly?
14: Got me in the arm, on my blocker side. And then, it was nice that it didn't, you know, scream out as a rebound. It kind of just died on my arm. Stung a little, actually, but no, it was good that I was just able to cover it up after. You know, sometimes it goes the other way where it hits the arm and bounces right back out to them. So, but yeah, it was a good play by them. They have a great power play.
10: It's early, so I don't want to get us to get too far ahead of ourselves, but you stepped into this season on this team with really, really big shoes to fill. And just what does it feel like kind of playing a style of game that really hasn't been a drop-off when you filled those shoes?
14: Yeah. I mean, to answer your question, I would say that they are big shoes to fill, 100%, but I'm not looking into the scenario of filling his shoes. You know, my job's the same job as any other goalie in this league. So it's a little bit of a difficult question for me to truly answer. I think if we sit down over a cup of coffee, I'd give me some more time to answer it. I think I'd be able to come up with something a little bit better than that, but apologies.
4: Yeah, no, well, that's honesty, and you certainly appreciate that. And you, boy, you get honesty with Stu Skinner. There's no doubt about that. Loved what he said about the defensemen are my best friends.
20: Well, yeah. I mean, if you don't have a good defenseman in front of you as a goaltender, it's going to make your life A lot more difficult. Obviously, you love your post friend, too. You got a good post there. Nathan MacKinnon hit it in the second period. But, yeah, his defense certainly rose to the occasion tonight.
4: Yeah, no, there's no doubt about that. And those saves off of Marty Nagus. Mm. Like, he tended to downplay those a little bit. But those are going to be on the highlight reels tonight when they're showing the recaps of this Winnipeg 3-2 victory over Colorado.
5: They were the difference at different times. You think that if, you know, the one goes in on the power play, all of a sudden it's a different score, it's a different momentum change.
4: Because Colorado's already starting to take over the game at that point.
5: Yeah, exactly. And then, you know, the next one, it's, you know, the same thing. They're starting to push a little bit, but he makes that save. Then all of a sudden Winnipeg's able to get their feet underneath him, get the momentum, and things change. But that's what you want your goaltender to do, to be a difference when he has to be. There's, you know, we've all seen it in the game of hockey, that one of those go in, things change. Next one goes in, things change. So he's trying to do his part in front of the team that's playing with them. But it's interesting how he says that, you know, his defense are his best friends. I think there's a few times tonight the defense would have said that Stuart Skinner was their best friend tonight a few times, because he came up big for some of those defensemen.
4: Yeah, well, and it's good that they did stay out of the box, because Colorado had five shots on their only power play of the game. So another successful penalty kill by the Winnipeg Jets for your Manitoba Ford dealers. And I would maybe even say a Stu Skinner penalty kill for your Manitoba Ford dealers, because that was a huge, huge difference in the outcome of this game. Colorado really poured it on.
20: Oh, yeah, that's when the tide was shifting, and Colorado felt like they were just going to take over this game. And they were, I mean, the chances in the first period, the shots in the first period were very one-sided over the last 13 minutes of that period. And yet the Jets survived it. I think the big point you make there is they only took one penalty in this hockey game, right? That kind of discipline gets you far in the NHL, especially if your penalty kill is good. But even if it's not, to be able to keep it at 5-on-5 is a huge, huge key, especially against a team like this that has such a dynamic power play. I mean, I'm sure one of Scott O'Neill's points of emphasis going in as a coach, Dwayne, is you tell your team, I mean, you never say, hey, guys, go take penalties. But I assume that it was probably drilled a little harder into them that they need to be disciplined in a game like this against a team like that.
5: I'm sure it was repeated after every timeout, you know, where the ice cleaning, and then especially between periods, especially going in the third period where the way the score was.
4: Yeah.
5: But I think also it's just the little tendencies. Like, they didn't hold back. They were physical. All the D were physical. They were physical on the forecheck. You know, there were some, you know, battles below the goal line. Even Mark Scheifele coming in on the game-winning goal, like, there was a few hacks and whacks that he could easily retaliate at. There was a lot of little things that they kind of kept in pace, but they didn't back down. They didn't stop playing a heavy game.
4: Yeah, we'll hear from Kyle Connor in just a second. The other challenge to that, too, guys, is, you know, it's one thing to play with discipline. It's one thing, you know, to not fall victim to maybe some of the tactics that an opponent's trying to utilize against you to get you off your game. But when you're playing a team that executes like the Colorado Avalanche do, at the speed that the Colorado Avalanche do, I would chalk it up to good positioning that allowed the Winnipeg Jets to stay out of the penalty box as well tonight.
20: Yeah, it was a strong structure game for the Jets. There were, you know, moments where the Colorado Avalanche certainly looked like they were going to have their way with Winnipeg, but over the last 25, 30, 35 minutes, they did a very good job of suppressing the Avalanche.
4: Mm-hmm.
20: You look at the second goal, it's a bit of a weird play, and you know, Sandberg's reaching for the puck, but it's a weird one where it bounces off the end boards, and you look at a snapshot above, and it looks like they're both out of position. But
4: he just about gets that puck out of harm's way, just kind of like Gabriel Vilardi almost got that puck on the Boston 2-on-1 in the overtime game.
20: That's right, and then it all of a sudden Svechkov is there for a tap-in, and you're tied, and you're thinking, we're going overtime again, but Kyle Connor gets the game winner, Scheifele with a great setup, and the top line's just doing what they do. They've been so good so far this year.
4: And on that note, let's hear from the game's first star and the hero of the scoring of the winning goal.
21: What did it take to pull that one out?
22: Yeah, we just stuck with it. You know, obviously Skins kept us in it. We weren't at our best and made obviously some incredible saves, and just was such a calming presence for us. And, you know, a lot of the stuff, they throw a lot of pucks in the net, so we just had to be good you know, taking care of your man and knowing as soon as the shot's coming, you know, the next dangerous guy is the one in front of the goalie or in the slot. And I thought we did a good job of eliminating their second chance opportunities.
21: Your team and your line so often has a lot of success kind of in that, those last couple minutes of a period. What is it? Is it a mindset thing that allows you to take advantage of those moments in games like you did tonight?
22: I don't know what it is. We try not to change our game, whether, you know, at the start or the end of it. So, I try to play the same way, you know, every single shift.
21: Gio, would go for it.
18: You've seen Mark find you in traffic a lot over the years. Where does that pass tonight kind of rank? Because it didn't look like there was a ton of time and space, but he
22: yeah.
18: finds you.
22: Yeah. You know, I'd like to say I was surprised, but, you know, he does it so often. I mean, that's a, you know, top-tier play. I don't know if a lot of guys can do that in the league, and he's done it for so often. And I just know in the back of my mind, I just always got to be ready. You know, he almost has a sixth sense of knowing where I'm at all times, and just trusting him that just being a shooter position ready. And yeah, he, I mean, thread the needle, and I had an open net. All I do is put it in. So, you know, I thought he's been great. You know, he drove a lot of the play tonight too, and he's so good down low making plays. And, you know, on Fetz's goal, he holds off a guy, goes low to high, and, you know, you just see him getting his game going. And it's, you know, it's fun to play with him and watch him.
18: As a win tonight, extra sweet when, you know, one of your best players in Josh obviously goes down and only plays the one period, and you're down to 5D and against a great team, and everyone has to obviously do a little more.
22: Yeah, obviously it's part of the game, you know. You never want it to happen, but you got to be ready for the next man up. And I thought those D's did a great job of keeping it simple, you know, keeping the shift short, and us fours just, you know, maybe running some picks and helping them out any chance we can get. But yeah, it's never a good thing when you're losing Josh Morrissey.
19: Guys entering the season have said that they wanted to prove that this group can still keep up with the best. As you guys continue to build, I know it's just four games, but how much is that group confidence building?
22: Yeah, I mean, it started with a great training camp. Coming together as a team, I think that was a huge part of what we did in a training camp is just really gelling and, you know, playing as a team. And you can see that. I mean, the guys are battling out for each other, and, you know, there's definitely a you know, a lot of guys in here, and as a team and myself, proving that we're still a top team in this league. And, you know, you got to prove it every single night. It's a tough league. You can't take nights off. And so, yeah, it's a good start. But, you know, we're looking forward to that next one.
0: What's most impressed you about Stuart Skinner's play so far this season?
22: Doesn't seem really fazed by anything, you know. Just so calm in the net, and, you know, he's a big body too. He takes up a lot of net, and it just the game comes to him easily. You know, he reads the play so well, and you know, it gives us a lot of confidence.
1: Kyle, just one more. How would you describe how Cole's fitting in on your line?
22: Yeah, good. He's you know, he looked good straight from training camp, and you know, he does a lot of little things well. You know, you see the one tonight, he gets to the front of the net, you know, he just wins body positioning. It's such an underrated thing for a player to get to the net and find that lane. And he makes plays, and, you know, he's smart too. So it's real good. He's adjusted great.
4: Now, Stu Skinner talked about superstars and how they're all different, but at the end of the day, they're superstars. I don't know that there's a more unassuming superstar in the National Hockey League than Kyle Connor.
20: Yeah, he's been an elite goal scorer in this league for years now, and he's
4: sixth fastest American to score 300 goals or something like that. I saw. I'll have to look at that.
20: It's very impressive.
4: That post again.
20: And, you know, Scheifele's going to end up with the franchise totals for now, and then I imagine if Connor stays healthy, he can pass them, but. He's been the benchmark on that top line for years now, and we just saw the different ways he can score, right? He's had a couple kind of garbagey goals in front of the net, the power play goal against Boston that kind of jams through. Tonight he gets a deflection off a point shot, and then just the elite release in the slot off a great feed from Scheifele. And boy, that top line, they're carrying a lot of the load, and there will need depth scoring at some point here, but right now three is the magic number, right, in the NHL. We've talked about it a lot, and if you can win every game 3-2, that's awesome. At some point, we'll get a game that isn't 3-2. But right now, that's been the trend for the Jets. And if they can do that, then great. Yeah.
4: From the National Hockey League, Kyle Connor, 327th career goal, sixth most by a U.S.-born player before their 700th career game. Mm. That's pretty rare air.
5: It is. You know, when you really sit down and think about that, that's some elite company, first of all, to be the sixth, you know, yeah. But also in that shorter time, you think about how many goals that, you know, you witnessed him score as a Winnipeg Jet and how he's done it. Like, he talked about the way he scored goals this year, but, you know, the overtime goal that he goes off the post, like, that's in tight. He's shown his quick hands. Yeah. We've seen the quick release. We've seen speed. But his knack to get open for a player and line mate like Mark Scheifele, him to come in and make that read, he put his stick down and all of a sudden he's got the puck there, and like, the goalie had no chance. Like, there was no chance for that shot to be even come square to it.
4: Because there's a lot of times when a player will have to adjust fully to release that shot. He just, I mean, it was just the ever so slightly a bend of the stick and boom. And that's the other part, too, for a goaltender to read. You adjust like that and all of a sudden, you know, Blackwood might, maybe he's thinking, okay, he's going for the far post. And instead, he just wires it short side and it's game over.
20: Perfect release, perfect pass. It was It came out of nothing, really. It's a good play by Mark just to take the puck off the boards, takes it up the ice. Perfetti's on his right, but he's thinking slot the whole way and just right on the tape of Connor. They've played together for so long that I think part of it, there's that, you know, Scott talked about Perfetti getting used to playing with them and knowing where to be. Those two know where each other is always going to be, right? And I think we saw that on that winner.
5: Yeah, Perfetti probably, when he first got on that line, just wants to stay out of the way. You know, he doesn't want to get in their way. Now he's starting to get comfortable that he knows where to go, where to kind of find that extra scene, the open space, all that. But I don't know if it was Mitchell or someone mentioned in the post-game show here, Mark Scheifele, when he brings that puck up, he's staring at Blackwood. He's not looking to pass. So, like, Blackwood's got to respect that.
4: Exactly. That's why that short side was open a bit,
5: and you know what, that's a high caliber skill
4: and
5: play.
4: Blackwood's thinking there's no way he's getting that pass across too,
5: and
4: you know?
5: Everybody tracking back is looking at him because they think he's going to make the save, so now they're looking, they're tying up, they're trying to think, okay, where's this rebound going to go, and then the pass comes across and it's too
20: late. A left-handed shot too, in a position where a righty would be more advantageous to take it.
4: Very true. All right, Winnipeg wins it 3-2 in dramatic fashion as they knock off Colorado and will now face another very tough opponent in the Anaheim Ducks on Friday night, game number 2 of this homestand. Come back with the numbers and take a look ahead to that game against the Ducks before we wrap things up here on the Pulse Game Show. 3-2 Winnipeg over Colorado on 680 CJOB.
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6: Shifley charges back inside that Colorado end. Shifley back on it, front for Connor's shot. He scores! Mark Shifley wins the puck battle inside his own zone. Carries the puck through the neutral ice. Finds Kyle Connor coming through that slot. And right on the tape, Connor rips it home for the go-ahead goal. 3-2 Winnipeg with 1 minute remaining in this third period. Connor's second of the night and team-leading fifth of the year. Baby!
8: Oh, my goodness, what a pass.
4: Yes, indeed, Mitchell Clinton, it was. And it certainly led to a huge, huge goal. 1 minute remaining in regulation as Winnipeg wins it by a score of 3-2. We'll get into the analytics numbers in just a sec, but I was just looking here because I thought, you know, some of those shifts, did the Jets get hemmed in and that sort of thing? That's where you see the average shift length start to get out of whack. All those defensemen, Dylan DeMello, 49 seconds average shift length. Neil Pionk, 49 seconds. Jack St. Ivany, 47 seconds for an average shift length. You've got Dylan Sandberg, 52 seconds for an average shift length. At Mario Ferraro, 54. Hmm. So they were all able. Cale Makar, as a matter of fact, was the only player for either team tonight whose average shift length was over 1 minute. He was 63 seconds a shift, which when you're chasing the game, that's going to be understandable. But I thought that was a real good key. I think you mentioned the term discipline, Christian. That takes discipline to maintain, to not try to stay out there to make that extra play.
5: And especially when you're down five defensemen.
4: Yes, exactly.
5: And yeah. When you had the long change in the second period because they lost Josh Morrissey 2 minutes into the period, right? So now, you know, especially because that's where you see the average shift length go up a little bit because they can't get off the ice because the pucks don't get deep or whatever that is. But that's, you know, Scott Arneau said that he went to his forward unit and said you need to help out the D as much as you can. And you could see it. They started to really collapse down, backside pressure, all that. And that's a big key when you lose your defenseman like that.
4: Scott Arneau had some interesting statistics. I think I can't remember if he was talking about high danger chances.
11: I think he said.
4: Yeah.
11: Yeah. So
4: now that was their statistics from their people.
11: Yeah.
4: I know you're usually with Natural Stat Trick and Puckpedia.
11: Money Puck.
4: The
11: publicly available is different from every team's got its own stuff.
4: Yeah.
11: But what Natural Stat Trick said for 5-on-5, which was most of the game, 50 minutes, Winnipeg was 10-8 in high-danger chances.
4: Mm-hmm.
11: Scoring chances, 30-21 Colorado. Shots, obviously, in their favor. Attempts in their favor. They're plus 14 in shot attempts at 5-on-5. But the fact that Winnipeg had the edge in high-danger chances is interesting. Expected goals was on Natural Stat Trick 2.8 to 2.5 in favor of Colorado.
4: Yeah.
11: Money Puck had
4: it. So nothing out of whack there.
11: Yeah, yeah. Money Puck had a 2.8 to 2.1 in favor of Colorado. In all situations, in fact, not just 5-on-5, but all situations. If you look at 5-on-5, it's a little bit closer. So, yeah, this looked like, you know, the Avalanche had the power play, which made us think, oh, God. And then they had the shot disparity. But
4: a lot of that was that last 15 minutes of the first and then that the early stages of the second period up until Winnipeg scored the tying goal. That seemed to change things around quite noticeably.
11: Yeah, and it was, I think, a matter of quantity, maybe over quality a little bit for Colorado in getting shots on goal, but not so much the best quality.
4: They're just so dangerous. You just never know.
11: No, it's true. So if you look at the line combinations, I'll start with the forwards, and we didn't have any scrambling tonight, really. So we actually have really numbers for the four forward lines. The top line, you will not be surprised to learn, was great analytically in this game, scoring three goals. They did allow one, but the shot attempts were 23-14 in their favor, 70% expected goal share while they were on the ice together. Lowry, Barron, Iafallo was a little bit in the negative. They're out attempted 12-6, but that's not a huge number to allow in 11 minutes in a tough matchup.
4: Yeah, exactly.
11: Gave up five shots while they were on the ice. So
4: I thought they did a great job tonight.
11: The Bjork line was about even in expected goals, a little bit worse in shot attempts, and the fourth line got just destroyed.
20: in just about 8 minutes. They were out attempted 16-4. They were outshot 8-0. Expected goals percentage of 12.6%. So it was a rough night for them. Defense obviously gets a little bit messy because of the Morrissey injury, but Sandberg DeMello were outshot 10-2 together, out attempted 18-7. Well, they're on the ice in about 12 minutes. St. Ivany Ferraro, they were about 50%, so they were solid. And then Sandberg Pionk was positive. Morrissey Pionk was a bit negative, but again, well, you got smart. You got short totals here because of the fact that Morrissey leaves, so it's, the sample size shrinks.
5: The one key stat I'm sure you'll talk about is Adam Lowry. 61% in the faceoff against some hard centers tonight.
4: And a lot of that was over the final 20 minutes. He was down below 50% going into the third period. So he did a lot of his damage in the third. It was kind of interesting. The Jets almost got the faceoffs back to even, 32-29 for Colorado. So when you look at the third period, Colorado won 9, and Winnipeg wound up winning 9 as well. So they after a rough first period, they were pretty much even, Steven, with the Avalanche at the faceoff dot. And Chewy, you and I talked about that in the first intermission. You know, Winnipeg just could not afford to not start with the puck to the same degree that they did in the first period, rather.
5: Especially, we mentioned, especially in the D zone. They just couldn't get puck possession to get it back to, you know, let Colorado have that possession to get movement. We didn't see a shift or an extended amount of time where Makar was really active off the blue line, controlled the play, you know, or they were able to establish some movement, you know, down low cycle, a high cycle, get him moving. There wasn't a real shift. There was a couple that he was activated a lot, but nothing really that stood out the whole game.
4: Yeah, and I thought the other part of the Lowry line, you know, you talk about a tough matchup, but Nathan MacKinnon did not get any real clean looks other than that one that he put off the goalpost. But other than that, now, he still attacked with speed, but they just weren't giving him anything to work with in that offensive zone.
20: No, and I was ready for the onslaught, right? With Jets up 2-1, I'm thinking, my God,
4: it's just going to be in their own end all
20: 45
4: night.
20: Saves in this game. Colorado got 10 shots in the last 32 minutes of this hockey game.
4: Yeah.
20: That's really impressive.
4: Well, halfway through the third, they had 3 shots. Winnipeg had 1.
20: Yeah. And ends up 7-2 in the third. But I just looked. Colorado had only 10 in the last 32 minutes of this hockey game. So that's very impressive work against a team that you expect is just kind of pour it on and hem you in. And it didn't happen. It's full credit to the Jets for preventing that from happening.
4: Yeah, the big difference as far as shot attempts were concerned, it was 70-50 for Colorado over Winnipeg, all situations. But most of that was in the first period when the shot attempts were 28-15 in favor of the Avalanche. Now, it was 22-12 in the third, but that's Colorado just throwing pucks anywhere in the Winnipeg zone.
20: 7 shots is such a low number against a team that was chasing it for a lot of it.
4: Yeah, and a team with that kind of skill level where you're only getting 33% of the shots to the net. And quite frankly, there was a couple that Skinner had to make, but I don't remember him having to be nearly as spectacular as he was earlier in the game.
20: No, and part of this we always have to remember, it's game 3 for Colorado, right? It takes time for teams to become who they're going to be at their best. But they still have a lot of
4: talent.
20: Understood,
4: though. They were a team that were playing only their third game and not having played since Saturday against a team that just finished playing.
20: Yeah,
4: they've just played 4 games now in, 6 nights.
20: And had to play most of it without their best defenseman, right? Yeah. 2/3 of it came without their best defenseman. And actually, those 2/3 of it were when they really...
4: Yeah, that's when they buckled down.
20: It's reminded me of other games where they've had to do that.
4: Yeah.
20: And it's almost like that spurs something.
5: Yeah,
20: I remember the game 7 against St. Louis, right, where they lose Morrissey, and it just becomes this hero game by everyone else just rising.
4: Hayden Fleury in particular
20: night. But it was everybody tonight.
5: But you'll talk to some defensemen, they get more in a game in a five-man rotation than they do.
10: That's right.
5: Because all of a sudden your mindset goes, okay, I'm with somebody new all the time, and it's just you make simple plays, you got to get off the ice, all that kind of stuff. So it's interesting to watch. That five-man unit got down to four at times, but there was a lot of players that stepped up that, you know, played offside. They were playing the, you know, different side. They had played the whole game.
4: Well, you mentioned the numbers for Sandberg and DeMello, and they're left-right, so I was thinking, oh, you know, somebody had to play on their offside, but that wouldn't have been the case tonight because Morrissey, rather, being a lefty, you had the three righties in the lineup. Shots on goal, 34-19. Cale Makar and Nazem Kadri each with four shots to lead Colorado. Kyle Connor, four shots and another seven attempts for the Winnipeg Jets. I'll tell you, he is just pounding opposition nets early in this season. Adam Lowry, as Chewy mentioned, 14-9 at the faceoff dot. He won almost half of the 29 faceoffs for the Winnipeg Jets tonight.
5: Yeah, he's just, you know, he takes a lot of pride in that. You know, we've heard him talk about it. And I think there are some faceoffs this year already that he would want back, but you can just tell he takes a lot of pride in that.
4: Not an overly physical game, but 20-19 were the hits, slightly in favor of the Jets. Sandberg and LaRue, five hits each to lead their respective teams. Cale Makar had three block shots. Colorado only had 11. Winnipeg had only 12 block shots in the hockey game, so they were a little low. Sandberg, 25-25. Makar, 25-06. And Mario Ferraro certainly played above his usual night's work at 23.5 minutes. So those were the old-fashioned stats along with the fancy new ones.
20: Yeah, I think what we saw was the value of a third pair that you can count on in this hockey game, right, when it goes down to five. And you've got Ferraro, who's a veteran, who's I've already given them more stability in that role than I think we saw for most of last year. And St. Ivany, who we don't know a whole lot about, but he had availed himself very well over these last couple of games. And
4: agreed.
20: And so this is, right, this is one of the small areas, because they didn't upgrade a whole lot in terms of free agency, right? One of the small areas they addressed was the third pair.
4: Well, I would disagree with you the way the net mind.
20: Well, that's true. In terms of the quantity of additions, the quality's obviously worked out very well so far. But they bring in, and as they wait for Salamonson to come back, they've got competency in there, and it showed tonight, because you go down to five against this team, and St. Ivany's able to really hold his own, too, with Ferraro, who he had to, you know, he wasn't a third pair guy in San Jose for a lot of his time there. And we saw the value of what they could bring tonight.
4: Well, Winnipeg remains one of the few teams, and again, it's still early in the year, without a regulation defeat. And two teams are going at it who also don't have a regulation defeat, but they had Colorado there first. Anaheim, they looked like they have not let down one iota. You know, it's kind of interesting. Everybody was talking about, well, the right side was decimated on their defense, but they seem to be doing just fine, very well, thank you. And I know a lot of people were talking about, why would they give Tristan Luhnow that big contract? He's been playing 26, 27 minutes a night for them.
5: Yeah, all those guys that were so, you know, everybody looked at, they used to say the Anaheim Mighty Ducks were young.
4: Yeah.
5: Right? You know, now everybody's a little bit older. Now everybody's got their contracts. Everybody's settled in there.
20: They won a playoff series.
4: Yeah.
5: All that stuff. Now they're going to be a team that's going to go in and surprise some, you know, on the road. Now they know what it's all about. They know what the National Hockey League's about. And now they've all played together for a little while. Now it means something there. So it's going to be interesting to see how well that team does.
4: Yeah. The players know Joel Quenneville a little bit better, and Quenneville knows his players a little bit better as well. So there's that in addition to just the general maturity for a young hockey club.
20: When Winnipeg lost to Anaheim last year, it was one of the first moments of in November.
4: Oh, that was on that November road trip
20: where we started to realize, you know, they won a lot of games in November. We didn't feel amazing about it, but then they went on that California trip. They got exposed for the lack of speed. That was the first.
4: Like they won a lot of games in October.
20: And then November happened, and Connor Hellebuck got hurt, and it all went to hell. But it was you know, a very big reminder of the importance of speed. And Anaheim is a fast team.
4: They are,
20: And fun to watch, but, you know, there's this evolution of becoming a good team, right? There's, like, the San Jose, where fun to watch, but not quite ready to win yet. Anaheim's on that next tier where they were there, but now they're into the playoffs.
4: Yeah.
20: They've won a series.
4: Yeah.
20: They've got some they've got some experience now to add to their youth, their speed.
4: Yeah.
20: Leo Carlson's making a bajillion dollars a year now because of the offer sheet, but they're settled, and I think they're going to be a team to watch in a Pacific that doesn't feel going into the season like it's overly strong, and it's kind of up for grabs, and Anaheim could make more noise than they already have.
4: Yeah, they're even more solidified, too. They don't have Chris Kreider there anymore. He and Quenneville were not on the same page. Mason McTavish was not happy, and, he's moved on to the St. Louis Blues, so.
20: I think it's more molded in Quenneville's image a little bit now.
4: Exactly, yeah. And that's what I mean, an extra year with Coach Q behind the bench. But just before we let you go here, Coach, the way the Jets are playing, does it help them handle the speed? Because we certainly saw that tonight against Colorado. Yes, they bent and bent a lot over the course of this hockey game. But, you don't get the feeling that it's hopeless that, Skinner's going to have to stand on his head every night.
5: Well, I think that there's a lot of still learning with this group, and I think they know that. Kyle Connor talked about it, Cole Perfetti talked about it, head coach Scott O'Neill talked about it. But I think that they know that they can get better, but they're still winning hockey games. When you lose a game where it's 2-2 and then say, Colorado comes and they win an overtime or something like that, that's a little bit of the system. You start questioning things, all that. They've won some games. They've gone on the road. They've won close games on the road. Now they come back, and this was a true test. Everybody would have had this circled on early in the season.
4: For sure.
5: Yeah. Now they've played against a team with speed. They know Anaheim's quick, but it's a different dynamic, but they know that their whole mindset and their culture identity is going to be around defending first and then scoring offense, which they did tonight to win the hockey game.
4: Well, good start to a very, very demanding portion of their schedule, so that will help as well. Coach, as always, we thank you for your contributions. We will come back with the scoreboard update. We talked about that one that's still in progress. We'll get you caught up on what happened in the baseball playoffs as well before we turn things over to that last show with David Cooper. 3-2 Winnipeg over Colorado on 680 CJOB.
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28: This is Gabriel Velarde. Kelly Moore and the crew are breaking it all down on the Winnipeg Jets post-game show on 680 CJOB.
4: That's Gabe Velarde and his Winnipeg Jet teammates with a 3-2 win over the Colorado Avalanche. So the Jets improved to 3-0-1 for the start of this season. Edmonton went into tonight's game against the Anaheim Ducks without a regulation loss. The Ducks off to a 2-0 start. So, Kristen O'Mell, maybe I guess let's start our scoreboard watch right there.
20: Well, Beckett Seneca with a couple power play goals in the first period had Anaheim up 2-0 at home after one period of play. But then Evan Bouchard from Leon Draisaitl, 11 seconds into the second. Kasperi Kapanen gets a goal from McDavid and Bouchard, and then Bouchard from Draisaitl and McDavid. So the Stars for Edmonton are doing the damage. They're up 3-2 now late in the second period. And Evan Bouchard now has 6 goals on the season.
4: Yeah.
20: And McDavid's got 9 helpers.
4: I think I know Jack Eichel went into the evening as the leading scorer in the NHL, but I think McDavid and Bouchard are now tied with 11
20: already.
4: Points each.
20: Yep.
4: Yeah.
20: Yep. And the other game had the Capitals and Penguins meeting for the first time this year. We know it's Ovechkin's final season, so there's only a few more Crosby versus Ovechkin moments we're going to get. 5-3 the final as Washington puts up the win. Neither Crosby nor Ovechkin got on the score sheet with goals or assists in this game, but nonetheless, Ovechkin will be happy that his team got the W there. And that's it for the NHL story. There's just two other games today. In the Major League Baseball postseason, 2 series are over. The LA Dodgers, the big bad Dodgers, have moved on to the NLCS. They've finished off the Braves 4-1, and the Rays have swept the Yankees. Everyone rejoice. At least the Yankees are gone. 4-3, the final there. There was an interesting moment where it was 4-2 game, and Anthony Volpe looked like he hit a 2-run homer to tie it, but they reviewed it because a fan reached over the fence. Jeffrey Meyer images. Ouch. Flying in our heads, but they have review now. And

0: Dream and Liberty was an awesome game. 101-98, the Dream survived in overtime to take a 2-0 series lead. The Valkyries and Aces tied at 74 with 2 minutes left in game two. Golden State has a 1-0 lead in that series. MJHL tonight, it was not a close game. The defending champion Niverville Nighthawks run away with an 8-2 win over the Winnipeg Blues. You look like you want to say something.
1: Riker Rougeau and Riken Aaron had two goals each for the Niverville Nighthawks. So your Rikers and your Rikens were right on.
0: Yeah, there you go. And then the Wheat Kings are in Kamloops tonight, up 3-0 in that one.
1: Yeah, Joby Baumiller with two goals and an assist for the Wheaties. We're having a pretty good West Coast swing. They were 4-2 going into that game. Not a bad West Coast trip so far for the Brandon Wheat Kings. Yeah,
0: And
1: they didn't bus out there this time. Western Hockey League has changed the rules.
0: You can fly
1: once.
0: They were
1: able to fly. Yep. So they took advantage of that rule to be able to fly out. So that's it for the scoreboard recap, and we'll certainly invite you to join us on Friday as the Winnipeg Jets continue this homestand. They'll host the Anaheim Ducks. We'll be on the air with a pregame show just after Richard Kluche live at 5, around 5:13-ish or so, and then we'll have the play-by-play with Paul and Mitchell starting at 7 o'clock. Christian, of course, has the sports show tomorrow night from 7 till 9. The Jets are practicing at noon here at Canada Life Center, so
0: optional.
1: Yeah, we'll see who shows up and who we speak with, but lots also to come out of Bomber Camp. Zach Kolaris, a partial participant at practice.
0: Wouldn't
1: today.
0: Be stunned to see him give it a shot on Saturday, given that their everything is on the line basically in this game against Calgary, and he gives them the best chance to win. Drew Brown has not been all that great this year, but he's not the only one. It's been a team effort for the most part here. They're off to a spot that they're not used to being in mid-October, where they have a game they have to win if they really want to stay alive in the playoff chase.
1: And, of course, that'll be on Saturday on 680 CJOB. Derek Taylor and company with the Olympic Builders pregame show at 4, and then the play-by-play at 6 from Princess Auto Stadium. Our intern, Kenzie Smith, who's been with us for the last two games, he's on a roll. Two-game winning streak.
0: That's right.
1: A pair of 3-2 victories over Pittsburgh and the Colorado Avalanche tonight. Maybe his good luck.
0: Maybe.
1: We'll carry over because he's going to be on the sidelines with you on Saturday as part of his internship. And we're going to get Kenzie on the air.
0: Yes.
1: I am bound and determined. We are getting Kenzie on the air. Give you maybe a bit of a spell off for the scoreboard update a couple times here. Yeah. Or maybe you can tag team. And,
0: whatever you need.
1: Yeah, you bet. But certainly been great having him with us. Want to say thank you as well to John Shannon. 100% Hockey joining us on the pregame show. Our producers, Mike Guyason here at Canada Life Center, and of course the Maestro and his orchestra at 201 Portage Avenue. And we can't do it without our great play-by-play team of Paul Edmonds and Mitchell Clinton. Kyle Connor scores twice, including the game winner with exactly 60 seconds to go. Jets edge the Colorado Avalanche 3-2 to improve now to a record of 7 out of a possible 8 points at 3-0-1. David Cooper and the Last Radio Show will take you to the top of the hour at news, and then Richard Kluche and Newsnight coming up on 680 CJOB.

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1: Pay advance apps promise a simple idea. You get your own money a little early. There are mobile platforms that let you borrow small amounts of money against your upcoming paycheck before your payday arrives. Great, free money, quick, easy, but not so fast because the high fees pile up. Repeat usage turns into basically relying on these apps. So are they convenient or are they just the new version of expensive short-term debt? That's what we're going to answer here with economics professor at Toronto Metropolitan University, Eric Kam. Eric, welcome in, my friend.
2: Thank you very much, David. It's an honor to join you today to talk about legalized loan sharking.
1: It certainly is. That, are we already at the conclusion here that they're a bad idea?
2: Oh, it's a horrendous idea. Listen, I mean, they offer a very minimal free option, which almost nobody can take advantage of. And that's another story. But free isn't how people use these things, right? The data shows almost 100% of these people are borrowing non-trivial amounts of money. I think the average is about $200. So if we just dig into data for 30 seconds, the average advance, it says, was $113 for 9 days, and they charge you $6.50 on the $113. So the problem right now is that the economic literacy level, as you and I have discussed, is very low. So you will advertise, pay only $6 for $113 of money that you can use for 9 days. That's because you don't want to advertise the other story, which is in terms of what's called real rates, that's a 232% average interest rate. And that isn't just approaching payday loan territory. That's not approaching credit card territory. That's approaching mafia territory.
1: That's astronomical. That's like break your knees. But no one's going to think of a 9-day loan in terms of the annualized interest. I know they should. And I feel like these people, they're probably forced to advertise that, but it's in the fine print. But anytime we take money, should we be looking at what the annualized interest rate is?
2: That's all you should be looking at. You know, this is, David, you and I are, I think, the only two people on the radio discussing financial literacy and the games that you can play when you're dealing with an audience that is less than financially literate. And this is just plain psychology. We're taught to go with the path of least resistance. Don't look over here, 232%. Look over here. It's only $6 in 9 days. So the fee looks tiny, but the economic fee, the economic cost, the economic consequences, these are not small at all. And this is a vicious cycle. And that's the problem.
1: No, another problem is it's so easy to say. It's just $6 to get some of my paycheck early. I hear everything David and Eric are saying. 232%. It's a terrible annualized rate. But it's only $6. And this company's going to give me over $100 early. And I need the money. What do you say to someone like that?
2: Well, first of all, we have to step back and say, well, first of all, we say don't unless you absolutely have to. And that's where I wanted to get to. What about those people that absolutely have to? And that's what's going on here about filling a market need. This is not a cash flow problem, right? Well, okay, it is a cash flow problem, but it's masquerading as a credit product. And there's your issue right now. People aren't necessarily borrowing because they bought something extravagant. They're borrowing because the rent is due Tuesday and payday is Friday. And that just shows off. It's exploiting what we know is that many households have hit some sort of financial fragility because economically things are really tough right now. So when people need to borrow $100 to get from Tuesday to Friday, the bigger story isn't the app. The app is legal. The app is filling a void in the market. It's really the story, David, is how desperate people are and how little a financial cushion most households have.
1: And I'm sure some people, it's their bad decisions to blame, but many people, it's like the current state of affairs is to blame. Maybe they're getting laid off. Maybe they had to pick up a job with less money than the job they had before they got laid off. Like, how much of this do you blame the individual consumer? And how much of this do you blame the times?
2: I blame both.
1: Sure.
2: I absolutely blame both. I don't like putting blame on consumers because I know, thank heaven, I have to admit, it's not my life, but I'm sure there are people out there that if they don't borrow that money on Tuesday until Friday, they may not eat. And so how can you blame people for having to eat? But the reality is, it is a bit of exploitation on the part of the company. I mean, it's a free market, so I guess we're not going to blame them too much. But the reality is, the poorer you are, the more expensive it can become simply to manage the timing of your money. And that doesn't mean it's a budgeting failure. It just means for some people, there is zero margin for error. And if you're that person, then the $6 fee, it almost doesn't sound like debt. It just sounds like the cost of doing business or what I have to do to survive. So these apps, they solve today's cash shortage by taking money out of tomorrow's paycheck. The problem is tomorrow becomes today. And the data also shows us that people that use this once tend to go back to the well over and over and create a cycle of debt.
1: Yeah, like the desperate circumstances that led you to take a short-term loan like this today are going to still likely be around tomorrow. And it's unlikely to be a one-time thing. I wouldn't call it an addiction, but more like a reliance. To anyone listening and thinking like, oh, I just plan badly, what advice do you have to them? Like, where they know it's, they're not a victim of like circumstances, that they're just bad at budgeting.
2: The number one solution to better budgeting is time. You can't worry Monday night about what you're going to do on Tuesday. We know that the longer the time period is between having to think about doing something and doing something is always better for the consumer. And so you could almost make a list of the ways that you can get money. Now, sometimes, you know, the banks will say you can't get a loan, and those are structural issues, and we'll get back to that. But if you make a list of how you can get even short-term loans, there are much better ways than going to apps that are effectively loan sharks that are really cannibalizing your today for your tomorrow.
1: Do you think these apps and their slick design, you know, like one click, really good interface design, easy to download, they make it seem so easy. Do you think that's at fault?
2: Yes. Oh, I'm glad you asked that. There is a very interesting behavioral economics angle here. I think that consumers psychologically respond very different to when there is a fee to when there is an interest rate. So I think a $6 instant transfer fee feels manageable, palatable, understandable, as opposed to, hey, there's a triple digit effective interest rate. And that sounds predatory. So, you know, the product is being offered exactly at the moment when the consumer is the least price sensitive, when they urgently need the money, and that's when people make bad decisions. But you're absolutely right. These apps aren't stupid. They've done lots of testing in the market to know what terms sound better than others.
1: Okay, so the short of it is don't use short-term pay advance apps, and the long of it is don't use short-term pay advance apps unless you absolutely have to. And please, please, please just use it once. Don't let it become a habit.
2: And if you do borrow Tuesday for Friday, make sure between Tuesday and Friday you figure out a better option.
1: So the next week it's not just going to happen again, and then again the week after that. Now listen up, I want to tell you about something. Picture this, a for sale sign on your front yard, but it's not the house being sold, it's you. Your name, phone number, address, medical records, how much you make, it's all right there for anybody to buy. You'd rip that sign out in 2 seconds, right? The person that put that sign up, a data broker, hundreds of them in reality. 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When we come back with economics professor Eric Kam from Toronto Metropolitan University, we're going to go over the internet's most ridiculous financial dilemmas, starting with a sandwich in a work fridge that got thrown away. Cardinal sin, I assume.
0: 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It's the tastiest sounding domain on the internet. That's lastshow.pizza. That I never knew that feeling? It happens every few minutes here. This is The Last Show with David Cooper.
1: We are going to go over some messy financial dilemmas here with Professor Eric Kam from Toronto Metropolitan University, who studies or teaches economics or something like that, and that qualifies him well to weigh in on these. Eric, welcome back to the show.
2: Thank you very much. This is my favorite part when we wade into, am I the you-know-what? And when you talk about you-know-whats, I'm your guy.
1: Am I the whole of you-know-what? Okay, a healthcare worker brings fancy sandwiches to work, but gets too busy with patients to eat the sandwiches. In the afternoon, the coworkers say we're cleaning the office fridge and they toss all unmarked food. Hours later, the healthcare worker gets a break. She finds someone opened her lunchbox, removed the sandwich, threw it away, and then put the empty bag back. She complains to her boss. Now the coworkers say they got in trouble for trying to help, for trying to clean out a messy fridge. This is an important money dilemma, I think, because the sandwich was expensive. It was a fancy sandwich.
2: These are the moments I'm glad I went to university for 11 years, I have to tell you. But in my opinion on this one, I think the fridge cleaners really crossed the line. Listen, cleaning out a communal fridge, perfectly reasonable. Throwing away unmarked yogurt, mystery Tupperware from the Obama administration, or something growing in its own ecosystem, fair game. But let's be honest, a closed lunch bag is obviously somebody's current lunch. I mean, opening it, rummaging around, removing the sandwich, throwing it away. First of all, this is a lot of effort. And then putting the empty lunch bag back in the fridge. This is bizarre. So it's just weird. Like, the bag stays, the sandwich is the problem, right? So
1: guilting the person for single-use plastic by not throwing away the bag? Like, I don't understand the putting back of the individual sandwich bag.
2: I think it's just trying to send an obnoxious message to the person. I mean, you clean the fridge by throwing out the abandoned food. You don't clean it by burglarizing lunch boxes, right? Like, think about this for a second. They open the bag, remove the sandwich, threw it away, and like you said, put the empty bag back. At that point, you're not cleaning, you're sending a message.
1: You teach at a university, though. You must have encountered the occasional grad student or undergrad who has access to a fridge, a communal fridge, or even at a workplace. I've seen how bad and how disgusting and moldy and filthy and smelly and like rancid and rank and other words I can't think of. I've seen fridges that have gotten that bad. So I understand laying down the law, especially if this workplace has previously had a disgusting fridge. So maybe I'm a little more empathetic around these sandwich thrower awayers if they were just laying down the law being, we can't have a fridge this moldy anymore.
2: Okay, David, it's a lunchbox. What did you think was inside? Classified documents? I mean, they're trying to solve the tragedy of the commons and accidentally nationalize this person's sandwich. How about never make workplace decisions involving someone else's food after work hours, right? We know that hunger turns into minor disputes. And now apparently international incidents. And since I love telling you personal stories, I one day arrived to my high school to find my locker had been opened by the janitorial staff to find out what that smell was at the bottom of my locker, where I had inadvertently months before left a tuna sandwich to die.
1: The tuna
2: so
1: sandwich.
2: I do take this one a little bit personally.
1: Do you think someone just ate it, though? Like, and they blamed it on the fridge cleaning policies? Do you think they just ate that delicious, fancy sandwich and they stole it?
2: Yes. Yes. Because I tend to, when it comes to humanity, I know that I should hold it in high regard, but sometimes I think it's a race to the bottom. And I think that someone, listen, we've all had workplaces. I know it formerly at my workplace, they had tins of Diet Cola. And all you had to do was leave a dollar in a jar, and you could take a tin of Diet Cola, and inevitably, when the 30 count of Diet Colas were gone, there was no money in the jar. So I kind of know how this game works when it comes to common property. But I think if you have to unzip something that doesn't belong to you before you can throw it away, that might be, David, your clue to stop.
1: All right, let's go to our next dilemma. This is a classic money problem that I think we all have gone through. It's the I'm not hungry until the order arrives romantic partner. Okay, so a woman orders DoorDash and she asks her girlfriend if she wants anything. Girlfriend says, no, I already ate. The food arrives, and then suddenly not hungry becomes eating half of the order of fries, even requesting a bite of the sandwich after repeatedly losing fries. The original woman finally refuses to share the meal. Her girlfriend calls her selfish, weirdly possessive about food. There's a complication here. They do normally share food and pick off of each other's plates. They're one of those couples. So whose fries are the fries really? It's interesting because it's a woman-woman relationship instead of a man-woman, but I think it still applies. If you're the partner who orders the thing, your romantic partner, if they are a woman, is likely to eat it. What do you think?
2: On my first date with my now wife, she was used to a family that shared food. My family never shared food, and I remember it like it was yesterday. She went to take one of my French fries, and I almost took off her finger with a fork because nobody ever put their hand in my plate before. So this is a really tough one. So, you know, when they say, David, I don't want anything, we both know that's never really meant I'll have 40% of whatever you order. You know, you cannot decline to participate in the DoorDash order and then exercise a call option on dinner. So I like to think about it that the fries here, that's almost like the girlfriend tax, right? Some French fries, girlfriend tax. Half the fries, expropriation. Now, she actually ordered the large fries knowing, we both know this, knowing her girlfriend would steal some. So that's not theft anymore. Going back to our first topic of the day, that's fiscal planning, right? These fries were implicitly communal. The sandwich was sovereign territory. So what does it mean about really? This is about, it's not about food. It's about relationships, of which I know very little. But every relationship has borders. Hers are bacon, steak, and mashed potatoes. The other woman's border is a sandwich. And they should respect international law in that sense. And if you want to bring it back to economics, because
1: you spent 11 years studying economics to weigh in on this. So let's hear it.
2: She asked if she wanted food. She said no. In economics, we call that a revealed preference. And those were her preferences revealed until the fries arrive, right? Nothing changes preferences faster than the smell of somebody else's French fries. And the most expensive sentence in any relationship to men, to women, man, woman, I don't care. The most expensive sentence, no thanks, I'm not hungry.
1: Or I'll just have one. What's the official economics professor position on somebody saying, I'll just have one of your fries when they are your romantic partner and you're out to dinner?
2: We know that it is physiologically, methodologically, sexually impossible to stop at one French fry, no matter what is dangling at the other end of that French fry. So I'd say here, fries are negotiable. Maybe the sandwiches become sovereign property. I think all you have to say is basically that's very generous of you. But I think if it really does matter that much, you'd say, okay, this doesn't create a bilateral food sharing treaty. But the other question is, and I have to say this, and I don't like to take it back to base behavior, but how much do you want the other person? Because I think this is just one of those issues that sometimes when you screw it up royally, blows up into bigger issues, and then you find out that person isn't the person you thought they were over a French fry.
1: It's never about the French fry. Me and Miranda, my girlfriend, got in a fight about grated cheese the other night, and it wasn't about the grated cheese, I'll tell you that much. Should couples, before they get in these dilemmas, define what sharing means in the concept of food? Because I feel like you say you were raised in a not sharing food house. Some people are raised where you share everything. Couples should talk about these things.
2: Listen, I think couples should talk about everything. And I always come back to the fact, and I'm not ashamed of it. I'm kind of proud of it. I'm once divorced, remarried. And when I look back at my first marriage and mistakes that I made, I think we should have discussed a lot of things before we moved in with each other. So food is just one thing. You got to find out if you have common beliefs in these things, David, or if you're just, you know, opposites. And let me tell you, divorce court shows that opposites do not attract.
1: Spoken like a true, I'm not even sure. Eric Hamm is an economics professor at Toronto Metropolitan University. Eric, always a hoot having you on the program.
2: Stay healthy, David.
1: As ever, that's a wrap on our show. Thank you for tuning in. This was not, nor was it ever, the last show. It was simply The Last Show, because that's the name of the show. We'll be back tomorrow night.
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4: Richard Cloutier reporting on 680 CJOB. Coming up, the candidates in River Heights for Gary looking for votes in what we call an open ward. John Orlico not running again. His longtime assistant is, as are two other candidates. I sat down with the three earlier today.
5: And we really need to have a firm sense of whether that giant capital expenditure, which is just a hop, skip, and a jump away from where we are right now, is actually going to solve these other issues.
6: They're worried about people driving through the neighborhood that are not coming into the neighborhood. They're driving fast as a way to pass through the neighborhood.
4: They get frustrated because they're stuck on Keniston and try to go through a neighborhood.
6: Yeah.
4: And so is Keniston, in your world, three or four lanes, or do you stick to two?
6: I stick to two, and I am... Keniston needs to be repaired.
7: So straight out, I support the Keniston widening. I support it at three lanes.
4: We begin with the decision made by the federal government on medically assisted dying.
8: Canada has made a decision not to move forward with the expansion that is scheduled in the criminal code of medical assistance in dying in circumstances where mental illness is the sole basis.
4: Currently, people with an Alzheimer's or dementia diagnosis can only receive MAID if they can still fully understand what's happening. Today's decision punts the issue to the provinces. In a moment, a law professor and constitutional expert from the University of Ottawa, who is also chair of the board Dying with Dignity Canada. We begin with Global's Heather Urex-West.
9: For Justice Minister Sean Fraser, it's an issue that's deeply personal.
8: Someone I came to know very well lived through that experience with his mother, who was diagnosed with Alzheimer's at an early age. Far too early in life, he was diagnosed with the same illness. He did not want to subject his family to the same experience that he had.
9: It's why the government says it will be changing Canada's criminal code to allow terminally ill patients to apply for medical assistance in dying at a later date, even if their illness has progressed to a point where they can no longer fully understand what's happening around them. Dying with Dignity says the change is long overdue.
10: There's this cruel game they have to play where they either take MAID early to ensure they have capacity and they die, losing valuable time with family, friends, loved ones, or they wait too long and they're not able to access MAID.
9: But the federal legislation yet to be tabled will give provinces the final say. And while Quebec passed a law permitting advanced requests back in 2024, Alberta prohibited the option when it passed Bill 18 earlier this year.
11: We clearly have to do more consultation on that to see if there's an appetite to make any changes. I still think advanced directives end up having some serious moral difficulties because someone has got to make a choice about when a loved one's life is no longer worth living.
9: Ottawa has also decided it will not expand access to MAID for people whose sole underlying condition is mental illness, making the announcement on the same day MPs were set to vote on a private members' bill seeking to do the same thing.
12: To see this political game being played just hours before we are about to vote on a very, very important bill, which would protect vulnerable Canadians' lives, is very shocking to me.
9: The minister says more details on the government's bill will come in the days ahead. Heather Urex-West, Global News, Calgary.
4: Daphne Gilbert is a law professor at the University of Ottawa and chair of the board Dying with Dignity Canada. She says Wednesday's announcement is a big step backward.
13: The medical community across the country has said that they are ready to do this. They already evaluate people with mental illnesses in all sorts of capacities. And we're talking here about people with the most intractable treatment refractory conditions, people who have been trying for decades to get help, like the plaintiff in Ontario, Claire Brousseau, who has been ill for almost 40 years. This is not someone who, you know, decided last week that she was depressed and wanted me. This is the idea that these are not people who are extremely ill is so discriminatory.
4: Is it disingenuous of the minister to say that one of the reasons why they're not going forward on the mental health aspect of this is that so many mental health systems have failed Canadians, and rather than working to improve those systems, many have opted for MAID? Is that disingenuous?
13: Absolutely. You know, it is absolutely true that we have a big crisis in mental health services in Canada, and there are places where it is extremely difficult to find care. People who can't find care will not get MAID. You have to have gone through extensive treatment protocols in cooperation with multiple doctors before a MAID eligibility determination could be made. So to say that because you live in a remote community and there's no access to psychiatrists means that you are forever excluded from MAID is basically saying you're condemned to a life of suffering because of where you live. But that's also now true for the person in Toronto who could have access to treatment protocols. They're also now banned from ever being able to receive MAID. And so, you know, it's an illogical way to approach the question to base it on availability of treatment when, first of all, the people who will be eligible are a very small percentage of people who would absolutely have been engaged in the system. It's the only way that they would ever become eligible for MAID. And instead, it's just painting everyone with a blanket brush.
4: Going forward, talk about access to MAID now, depending on where you're at from province to province, because provinces will be expected to act. But generally, give us a sense of the now what.
13: Well, the first thing that Dying with Dignity Canada is going to do tomorrow is to start working with our provincial partners to try to get advance requests legislated in every province outside of Quebec that has already done it. We know that, for example, Alberta has already come out and said that it will not allow advance requests. They already have legislation that is limiting MAID in all sorts of ways. So the next frontier, I suppose, of MAID advocacy and of the challenge with respect to getting access to MAID is going to be that it's going to be very different across the country depending on where you live. And, you know, we are supposed to have a national healthcare system. Yes, it is administered by the provinces, but there is a Canada Healthcare Act that is supposed to require standardized approaches to treatment across the country so that no matter where you are, you have access to the same publicly funded care. And now MAID is going to be caveat to that national healthcare approach.
4: What's involved in an advanced request?
13: So in Quebec, you know, you have to have a diagnosis. So you have to have been diagnosed with a grievous and irremediable condition and where you are likely to lose capacity at some point in the future. In Quebec, you know, you fill out a form which lists the symptoms that you would say would trigger your MAID request in the future, even if you weren't capable at that time of making the request. So things like when I can't toilet myself, feed myself, when I don't recognize my family, when I have lost all of my mobility, when I'm confined, you know, to a one room, you know, whatever the symptoms are that you foresee in the future would be intolerable to you, that if you knew you were going to be in that situation, you would say, I'm going to be suffering intolerably. You put that down in writing, and then, you know, that becomes the trigger for MAID in the future when you've lost capacity.
4: Is that working?
13: Yes. I mean, there have been people who have successfully triggered their advance request. I think, as with any system that is new, you know, it's only been a few years, there's been some things that need to be worked out. I think, you know, it's very difficult for family members, even if at the time when the advance request document is being written and you look at your family members and you say, promise me when I don't recognize you that you will give me MAID. And you say at the time, yes, I will. It's very hard 10 years later, for example, to think that you might have to be that person who does it, right? Who pulls that trigger and gets the process underway. So I think, you know, some public education is going to be necessary to make sure that family members feel comfortable because they are ultimately going to have to be involved in the decision. It's a promising start for sure. Provinces now are going to be free to make different kinds of rules. You know, the government isn't saying that the Quebec regime is the gold standard. So who knows what other provinces might put in as far as safeguards are concerned or time limits or renewability. I mean, there's all sorts of issues that are going to have to be worked out, which is why it would have been preferable if in a thoughtful way, the government was prepared to do it on a national basis.
4: University of Ottawa law professor Daphne Gilbert is also chair of the board, Dying with Dignity Canada. As we continue on 680 CJOB, the three candidates vying for votes in River Heights, Fort Garry. This is Newsnight.
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3: 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Weather.
28: A few clouds tonight, a low of 4 degrees. Tomorrow, a mix of sun and clouds, a high of 17, then a few clouds at night, increasing cloudiness later, and a low of 5. Friday, cloudy and a high of 19. Saturday, sunny and a high of 22.
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5: My mom is right over there. She's attended the same schools that I went to, and my daughter's following suit. So having roots that deep mean that you just have a real passion for your community because it's also your home.
6: The lack of bus in Lindenwoods is terrible. They cannot take the bus.
5: We need to create a path for that traffic to go, and that path is Keniston.
4: Throughout the municipal election campaign get-togethers in several Winnipeg wards with candidates vying for your vote, October 28th. This is an edited version of a 40-minute conversation with the three candidates in River Heights, Fort Garry. The full version will be available in podcast next week. The ward takes in some of the most expensive properties along Wellington Crescent to the Assiniboine River, into Crescentwood, Grand Park to the west side of Pembina Highway, to Obanajanikina in the south, Lindenwoods, and Keniston Boulevard, its west border from Taylor to the St. James Bridge, and I do ask all three candidates about their views on the widening of Keniston.
29: Your full name?
6: Jorge Requena Ramos.
29: Can I call you Jorge?
6: That's good. Yeah.
29: Yeah.
6: Close enough.
5: My name is Sarah MacArthur. Yeah.
29: Okay. And Georgina?
7: Georgina Sebeski.
29: Yeah. All right. Jorge, you have what kind of running shoes?
6: I'm wearing basketball shoes right now, but I normally wear marathon shoes for door knocking.
29: And how's that going? Are you, like, right through the soles yet?
6: Not on my new shoes, because I bought a pair just before we started. But, yeah, they're definitely losing the cushioning.
29: Sarah, how about you?
5: I wear these Adidas every night when I'm door knocking, and they're holding up okay.
7: I'm in one cloud fives, and I am pretty much ready for a new pair. I think we're putting about 10,000 to 15,000 steps a day into them, if not a little bit more at times. And yeah, they're starting to wear through.
29: We're with the three candidates at Saucers Cafe here on Academy Road, the River Heights, Fort Garry Ward. Sarah, Jorge, and Georgina are with us. Sarah, tell us about yourself and why you decided to run for this job.
5: I have lived in this neighborhood my whole life. And I think, you know, I don't know if your listeners know, I'm the only candidate who lives in the ward. And I say that because this matters at the door. People want somebody who's representing them, who, you know, hang out in the local coffee shop where we are right now, whose kids go to the same community centers and schools. And so having roots that deep, my mom is right over there. She's attended the same schools that I went to, and my daughter's following suit. So having roots that deep mean that you just have a real passion for your community because it's also your home. I have a master's degree in city planning. I took that degree because I love our city and I wanted to contribute, you know, to building a stronger, more vibrant community. Yeah, so that's a bit about me. I'm a single mother. I have an 11-year-old. I have a golden retriever that I'm trying to train to be a therapy dog very poorly. And yeah, I think our city has so many gifts and I love our neighborhood so much, but I think we need to turn things in a bit of a more positive direction.
29: What's the dog's name?
5: Her name is Maisie. And she is crazy.
29: Okay, Maisie. Shout out to Maisie. Jorge, do you have any animals?
6: I have Luna, who's a 7-month-old cockapoo. And about 7 o'clock every night, she's just the Tasmanian devil. Everything is wrecked. And we love her. She's awesome.
29: Now, Sarah lives in the ward. Where do you live?
6: I live 3 blocks from the ward. I live on Fleet Avenue, just off of Stafford. I lived in the ward for 8 years. I lived on Carpathia Road. Which is the last road before Route 90. And, you know, I just like Sarah, I do attend some of the same community centers. My kid goes to karate to the Crescentwood Community Center, and now I go to karate because of that, to the Crescentwood Community Center. I do really care about this community. My kid learned to speak and you know, talk and walk in this community. And, you know, I walked with my stroller to get him naps all over the community many times. What I bring to the table that is different is that I grew up somewhere else and that I have lived in other places and I've traveled the world as an artist and I've seen how cities are done elsewhere, what solutions are done elsewhere. I come from what was at the time the biggest city in the world, a city that a lot of people really want to visit now, Mexico City, that has solved some giant urbanist challenges through community consultation and appropriate community engagement. And I want to bring those things to the table.
29: Will you move into the riding if you get it? Or like
6: you're not the first person to ask me. Sure.
29: Put the house on stilts and find an empty lot somewhere.
6: Sure.
29: Yeah.
6: Sure.
29: Georgina, how about you? You don't live in the area?
7: No, I don't live in the area, but I grew up at the corner of Grosvenor and Rockwood. This is my home. This really is my home in a lot of ways. I grew up here, went to school here, went away for university, came back, and then proceeded to spend the next 20, 21 years working in this area. I have strong roots in this area. I have strong connections in this area. And in fact, I'm going to say the best thing about having run for office is the door knocking, because as I'm door knocking, I'm meeting all of these people that I've been talking to for the past 17 years from John's office and in person for the first time. And those conversations and those relationships, even if they've kind of started over the phone, are really incredibly important to me and have been incredibly valuable to me.
29: Can you afford to move into the ward if you win?
7: Yes.
29: Yeah, and you will?
7: I'm actually looking to downsize. We've been in our house for the past 26 years. I've been looking for condos or something to live into or move into, but it's not happening right now because I'm running for office.
29: We're at Saucers Cafe. A lot of small businesses along Academy. Sarah, are they being adequately serviced at City Hall?
5: Oh, that's an interesting question. Since I started this, I've been engaging with residents and businesses throughout the ward. And very early on, I heard too often that businesses were at the receiving end of what was happening at City Hall and not engaged as important decisions were made. So this includes changes to transit, road renewal, and they're left holding the bag and reacting. And so, in fact, the other night, I just held a business forum with, we invited folks, small businesses from Academy, Cordon, and Grant, because the same issues that you feel on Academy will be felt on a Cordon and on Grant as well. And just to show, like, I'm going to be an active and engaged voice. And engage businesses as decisions are being made, not just, you know, reacting at the end. So, no, I don't think they're being adequately supported.
29: I want to know what you would change, but same question for you, Georgina.
7: I think the biggest problem coming from City Hall to businesses as well as residents is that not enough communication is coming out. And when things are happening, the City Hall, the city, the administration isn't reaching out to anybody to include them in this decision-making process. We've pushed hard to open that door, our e-bulletin that goes out to residents to make sure that they're getting information to them that is relevant to them. But there's still a lot of work that can be used or that can be done in that area.
6: Yeah, it seems like sometimes infrastructure changes happen to businesses rather than happen in tandem with businesses to make decisions.
29: So what would you change?
6: Communication with businesses, including them in decisions. Community consultations need to be done in a better way.
29: Sarah, what would you change?
5: I think it's more than sending out newsletters and communication. I think it's meaningful engagement. People are busy, and having to meet people where they're at and fit within their busy schedules, I think that's vitally important. So the other night when I held this business meet and greet, I said this is not the end of the engagement. This is just the beginning. And so regularly, I think the city councilor's role is you keep your finger on the pulse of what is going on as reports are being churned through the process, and finding those key and effective ways that you're reaching out and involving businesses in decisions, or at least giving them more runway to adapt to something that is coming down the pipe.
29: Business taxes up or down?
5: Not up, for sure. Yeah, absolutely.
29: Should they go down?
6: I think that begs for a review of what business taxes are getting for the business owners right now.
29: Sarah, should they go down?
5: Mm-hmm. I don't want to say something that I'm not, you know, fully confident in saying, so we need to absolutely ensure that our business community is supported and we're being more nimble and responsive to their needs. But I don't want to say right now.
29: Georgina?
7: Hold.
29: Why?
7: Our businesses use our cities. They use our streets. They use our garbage. They transport their goods to market using our roads and highways. They have a role to play in the support and maintenance of all of the things that they need to get their product to market. But at the same time, we are in a very economic sensitive time. What's happening down to the south of us is affecting all of us, and we've got to be responsible to that and support them in ways that we can.
29: You were talking about communications, but you were also the assistant to the former councillor here. If that was a problem, why didn't you do something about it when...
7: Well, we did. Just because maybe they were quiet, because we were connecting the community with the administration. An example of this is in South River Heights, the Sir William Osler Park work that's going to be done. We reached out to Tom Hayward over at Sir William Osler Park. We redid the rink with him. Basically, we found some money in a grant and went, where in the community can we work? We reached out. If you're in the position of power, it's up to you to reach out to people and say, hey, and invite them in. So we started with that. And then once we did that rink, people from the community started talking to us and saying, hey, this place structure, you've still got pea gravel there. It's a bad safety surface. So we started talking to them about what it was that they wanted in their park. We brought Parks and Recreation in, we brought forward a design, and then we took it back to the community to get their information, connecting the community with the administration.
4: Georgina Sebeski, Jorge Requena Ramos, and Sarah MacArthur, all three candidates in River Heights, Fort Garry, vying for your vote. We'll continue our conversation with them in a moment on 680 CJOB. This is Newsnight.
0: Ah, fresh, crisp air and no more mosquitoes. 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It's fall on 680 CJOB.
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4: Richard Kluche with you on 680 CJOB with the three candidates in River Heights, Fort Garry, looking for votes in the municipal election October 28th. Sarah MacArthur, Jorge Requena Ramos, and Georgina Sebeski. We recorded this 40-minute interview at Saucers Cafe on Academy Road. The full conversation will be podcasted next week. Beginning with Sarah MacArthur, I asked the candidates about dealing with homelessness and the convergence of mental health, crime, homelessness issues in this area and to the greater city of Winnipeg.
5: Compassion is still there, but where we are permitting encampments, that's where I think that's starting to wane. People who, you know, we have free transit for youth. This is a great initiative from the province, but my daughter's 11. I don't feel safe having her take the bus down Grant because of what happens in bus shelters. And she bikes to soccer at the Grant Park Fields, and somebody is, you know, setting up shelter there. And so I think we need to look at this. Our public spaces are for the public to enjoy as well. And when people are not feeling safe walking through their communities, that's a real challenge, and we need to address it.
29: So how aggressive do we need to be as a city?
5: I think changing the encampment bylaws and where that is permitted, I think that's one piece of it.
4: Georgina Sebeski.
7: So the encampment bylaws and the policy around encampments actually changed about 6 months to a year ago. It was an initiative that was led by Cindy Gilroy, and it identified vulnerable places and places of importance that encampments and people camping out can't be. It includes...
29: Are we enforcing it, though?
7: Yes, we are. I think that we can enforce it more. I'll be straight out on that. I have a bus shelter, the one that Sarah mentioned, where there's been a gentleman who's decided that that's his home and he's been living there for the past 4 years. That needs to stop. That cannot continue. Our residents with COPD, you know, I cite my mom, our residents who go to that library, who have joy in going to that library, need to be able to use our bus shacks and our bus shelters to be able to come and go in all sorts of weather. And that's why that policy changed. That's why we need to continue enforcing it. And that's why I was able to use it to actually take down an encampment by the Misericordia Bridge.
4: Jorge Requena Ramos.
6: I think that we need to remember that these people are people and that they are creating these encampments as communities. These are places where they can find reciprocity and community and compassion. And we are not offering that appropriately as a city. Where are these people going to go? We can talk about removing them from the encampments all we want, but we need to have a pathway to housing. We need to have a pathway out of addiction, and we need to have a pathway out of poverty.
29: Are we being tougher or not tough enough on the province?
6: I don't think that the toughness is the solution to this problem. I think kindness is the solution.
29: Kindness might be the solution, but money makes the world go round, and the power lands with the provincial government.
6: Yeah, and where we should be aggressive is in providing solutions for these people to have a permanent solution for their lives, to treat them like humans. That's where we should be aggressive. We don't need to be batoning people that are already suffering poverty. We need to be taking them to a place where they can improve themselves. As a city, we have the power to develop solutions, wrap around solutions for these people. Compassion is more important than violence.
7: On that one, actually, it is a provincial issue. About 25 years ago, the province took away all social services deliveries from the city, and they also took all the money that they gave to the city as a transfer. The city at this point has no jurisdiction because it was written out of the Winnipeg Act, and they have no ability to just charge taxes or raise taxes to provide those services. That is wholly within the provincial. And we've been waiting for the province to, we pushed the province to come forward with a housing strategy. We pushed hard. There are a lot of people and a lot of councillors that did a lot of work around that. They are coming forward with that, and we are seeing some progress in that. The other part of this that we're not talking about is addictions. We're still waiting for an addiction strategy to come forward from the province. And a lot of what we're seeing and we're saying and calling and titling homelessness is part of the addictions issue. We need the province to step up. We need them to come to the table. And it needs to be a partnership with the city. There are things the city can do that the province can't.
29: We're with the three candidates at Saucers Cafe here on Academy Road. The River Heights, Fort Garry Ward, Sarah, Jorge, and Georgina are with us.
3: On the widening of Keniston, I do not see how adding that stretch of road from the bridge to Taylor is going to solve the traffic challenges that you hear on Beaumont Avenue or in Lindenwood Drive. Like, these are completely separate areas. I think traffic calming, speeding, cut-throughs, like, you hear this all the time at the door, and we really need to have a firm sense of whether that giant capital expenditure, which is just a hop, skip, and a jump away from where we are right now, is actually going to solve these other issues, and I don't think that's going
29: to
3: happen.
29: They have to do something about the bridge.
3: Yes. They do have to do something about the bridge, yeah.
29: So no to three lanes or four lanes north and south on Keniston?
3: The people in Linden Woods talk all the time about the road repair right outside their house. Their curb that is crumbling, the road that hasn't been addressed. You hear this all the time. And our money has to come from somewhere. I think the bigger priority is investing in our existing infrastructure.
6: The lack of bus in Linden Woods is terrible. They cannot take the bus. They really want to. There's lots of people who would like to be commuting to their job via transit, and they just cannot do it because they have been enormously disserviced by the latest update. And even before that, people that live in Linden Woods and go to university, they have always had a really hard time getting to university. They have to get up at 5 a.m. so they can get there for their 8 o'clock class. That's just crazy. And it's a huge neighborhood that has 9,000 homes. There needs to be better transit. I agree with Sarah that it doesn't. The Keniston expansion won't benefit necessarily Linden Woods. And what I have been hearing in the Fort Garry side of things is that they're worried about people driving through the neighborhood that are not coming into the neighborhood. They're driving fast as a way to
29: pay. They get frustrated because they're stuck on Keniston and try to go through a neighborhood.
6: Yeah.
29: And so is Keniston, in your world, three or four lanes, or do you stick to two?
6: I stick to two, and Keniston needs to be repaired. Right now, it's not in a great condition. A couple of years, we had a sinkhole at the corner of Corridon there in Keniston. I keep hearing a lot of things at the door about trucks, wrecking basements. Only 4% of the traffic that goes through Keniston is heavy trucks. That needs to be reviewed.
7: So straight out, I support the Keniston widening. I support it at three lanes. It's being planned at this point of time not to take extra traffic as it goes, but to take the traffic that is needed at this point. I liken Keniston to a river that's overflowing its banks, and all of that traffic is flowing. Yeah, it's cutting through Linden Woods, and it's flowing down all of the streets in River Heights. And it's going down Lanark, and it's passing through Grant, and it's more traffic at that intersection with more cars trying to do more turns and things than was ever planned or arranged for that particular intersection. And that's causing problems, and it's causing accidents, and somebody got hit there. These sorts of things cannot continue. That traffic needs to, we need to create a path

0: everybody is moving, and most of the trips that we do as drivers are less than 5 minutes long. These are trips that can easily be done by walking or cycling. We need to offer people options other than their cars. The real solution is big picture infrastructure, as you're saying, is education, offering options that are practical for people not to have to use their cars all the time so that we can deviate traffic from places like Route 90.
1: When your daughter turns 12, under what circumstances do you envision her being able to take the bus on Grant by herself? Because to get where we want to go, there's quite the path.
2: Yeah, safety on transit. Safety when you're waiting at the bus stop, safety on the bus, so that we are, it's a mode. I really like what Jorge is talking about and brings that, you know, Mexico City lens of, we do talk in Winnipeg so often of one mode versus the other, and your card with the integrated, you can do this day, or for part of your ride, you can take the bus, take your bike, drive your car, but we need to take this integrated approach and a long-term planning approach that includes all modes, not just these binary, you know, conflicting views that we seem to have over our cycling community and our drivers.
3: So an interesting thing about the Route 90, and I'm going to go back to that one, is there's a really important part of it, which is the step two, and that is the integration of the bus rapid transit onto that site, as well as the AT, which is basically your bike lanes and your pedestrian mobility. This is as important as the first step is, because we can't, once we get the traffic back onto Keniston, we can't in 30 years be back where we are right now. We need a place for the bikes to be where they are safe. I like Butford bike lanes. I support them really strongly, because then they're not in traffic playing with the cars, which freaks the cars out, and they're not on the sidewalks freaking the pedestrians out. Everybody needs their place. Everybody needs a safe place where they can go. And that's how we start bringing this all together, so that we have that integrated system, so that we're not in this problem 30 years from now.
1: And let's talk about density, not just for this neighborhood that we're in right now, where there are few multi-families, but parts of this ward do have a lot of multi-families. And if we're growing as a city, we are getting more dense. How do you feel about that?
0: Density is very necessary. I believe that we need to work properly to add density to this neighborhood, specifically River Heights. The Fort Garry neighborhoods also need more density.
2: Density is a good thing. It supports more vibrant communities, supports businesses, more thriving community centers. You hear all of the time, it is just a matter of how it is done, holding developers accountable for the work that's done, but the scale and the size, the setbacks, all of those features that the city completely has, you know, levers to pull to ensure it's done right.
1: So is Academy Road still low, or would you support a lot more height on Academy Road?
2: I support more height on Academy Road.
1: Georgina?
3: I've actually, last time I spoke with you, I came out and supported the return of the Mature Infill Guidelines. The Mature Infill Guidelines gave a platform for both developers and residents to come to some basic understandings and agreements. It meant that a developer that was coming into the community came in with an understanding of what a mature community wanted. And whether that's River Heights or St. Patel or any other mature community in the city, that held true. What it also gave to the residents was an understanding that the house that was going to be put in terms of infill beside them, was going to fit certain standards and parameters. It meant that that developer and that resident could talk to each other. The developer could find out what was important, and the resident could find out, okay, this is how this is going to be built. And that was a really important thing to happen to reduce the conflict that we presently have happening.
4: The three candidates in River Heights, Fort Garry, in the municipal election October 28th, Georgina Sebeski, Jorge Recanoramos, and Sarah MacArthur, joining us on 680 CJOB. Our thanks to our hosts, Saucers Cafe on Academy Road. This is Newsnight.
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11: 680 CJOB. Weather.
12: Temperature to 4 degrees tonight, a few clouds before a mix of sun and clouds tomorrow. High of 17, that'll be followed by a few clouds and a low of 5. Friday cloudy, high of 19. Saturday sunny and a high of 22.
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14: Place is huge. I was nervous the whole way here. And
13: new to university? It can be intimidating and overwhelming.
15: Yeah, honestly, just keeping up with your classes. Don't fall behind. If you keep up, it's not that bad.
16: So a lot of people that feel the stress because in times you can breeze through high school and then you come here and it's just like, holy.
15: Yeah, definitely. It's a big change. And they say the high school prepares you, but it's definitely a big transition. I think first semester in your first year is definitely the hardest so far. It's really a hit to the ego when you're excelling in high school. You're feeling like you're at the top of the class, and then you come to university and you feel like you're average.
13: Paige Moritz remembers that first year.
15: Starting university as a president's scholar, having those high grades in high school, but then not necessarily having them easily transfer over to university. I was struggling with, especially in intro chem classes. Those ones are notorious for being difficult classes. And just understanding that you're a unique individual, but you're also in the same pool as other students, feeling like you're not good enough to succeed in those courses. Balancing that with the different volunteer organizations that I'm part of, it felt like it was a lot to juggle.
17: It moves fast here. I think there's a wide mix of emotions when you're starting. There's a lot of nerves, and there's also a lot of excitement, and that changes pretty quickly through here.
13: A few weeks in, this is when students start to drop into the Student Wellness Center at the University of Manitoba. Coordinator Brianna Barker.
17: I think the biggest thing here is finding time to prioritize sleep. Students often are introduced to a lot of new time management requirements that they have when they're starting a new academic term. term, and sleep can often be quickly thrown to the bottom of the to-do list just simply because it's challenging to fit everything in, and we can acknowledge that that's hard.
13: Sleep. When I went to university, it was coffee. Now it's energy drinks and other stay-awake pills, some legal, some not.
0: I actually focus mainly on young people in my cardiology clinic, and what we see a lot of is use of caffeine to help stay awake, and energy drinks, not so much any other drugs or illicit drugs, thankfully, not those kinds at least. But they, in general, things like alcohol, smoking, vaping, energy drinks, other illicit drugs, they don't lead to a good quality of life.
13: Dr. Mawash Saeed is a cardiologist at St. Boniface Hospital and Health Sciences Center.
0: We got to talk about two different things here, right? The effects of the stimulant itself on the different parts of your body, in particular your heart and your cardiovascular system, but also the effects of sleep deprivation. The use of caffeine and other stimulants that you might use, mainly caffeine, is mild, right? So it'll keep you awake a little bit longer. You might get a mild increase in your blood pressure, a mild increase in your heart rate. And if you're somebody susceptible to heart rhythms, abnormal heart rhythms, it may trigger them. At the usual dose. I'm never somebody to tell people to not drink coffee because I'm a big coffee drinker myself. Once you start getting above 3-4 cups of coffee a day, you're at risk of those things. But again, the effect is generally mild, especially if you're relatively healthy. It's the effects of sleep deprivation that worry me more. If you're taking in a lot of caffeine, taking in stimulants to stay awake, you're affecting your sleep, which affects your overall health. People who are sleep deprived can have higher blood pressures, have higher heart rates, they can have impaired glucose regulation, and they can have spikes of cortisol overnight, which can lead to weight gain as well. Even one night of total sleep deprivation can be very significant, but you can make up that sleep debt. If you are chronically underslept or chronically overtired, it can certainly cause issues within your cardiovascular system and just your quality of life. With caffeine, for example, the more you take in of it, the more tolerant you get of it. And when the effect wears off, you're actually more tired than you would have been at the beginning.
13: Saeed sees a lot of young patients with caffeine, energy drink issues, and on occasion, where it's really out of control.
0: When you're reaching for stimulants like methyl amphetamines, those obviously can have all sorts of effects, both on your cardiovascular system, your brain, your mental health. I don't recommend them in any way.
18: And the pressure people put themselves under. That's one of the
0: problems. It's huge. It's huge. And I think sometimes things like sleeping well, exercising, having a good social circle and community to connect with are much more helpful than an extra hour of studying, an extra hour spent on a project.
15: It's definitely easy to put on a brave face and to not let your worries and your doubts show, especially when people have high expectations for you. But I was the first person in my family to write a thesis and have aspirations of my career going to grad school and becoming a clinical psychologist.
13: Moritz remembers hitting the wall.
18: Do you know now your stressors and when to take the time out?
15: Yeah, I feel like after completing an entire undergrad degree, there are definitely things that I know now about myself that I didn't know when I was starting university.
13: Moritz now works at the Student Wellness Center, listening, offering advice.
15: Life kind of happens in different seasons because you're focusing, for example, on your academics. It may be a little bit difficult to prioritize your social life at the same time or your physical activity. And it's important to understand that you can't really have it all at once.
17: You can't expect 100% performance out of everyone 365 days of the year. We have supports that are preventative and promotional for students to maintain wellness, but we also have those more acute supports and treatment supports for students when they're not doing well and when they do need support.
13: The Student Resource Center at the University of Manitoba offers Resilient You. Online and in-person supports. Surveys show up to 70% of students have issues around sleep. I'm Richard Kluche. Thank you for joining us. Wake up Thursday morning at 6 with Greg and Brett and the team from The Start. I'm back in the afternoon at 4. Good night.
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35: From the National Newsroom of the Canadian Press, I'm David Augustine. British Columbia NDP leader David Eby says Ottawa needs to impose minimum standards on all social media companies and AI companies, requiring that threats of violence be reported to the police. He says the legal obligation is required because companies have not done the right thing in the past.
36: If you become aware of a conversation between users about causing harm, violence against children or anybody, that you should have an obligation to report that to police, just like anybody that overheard a conversation plotting violence in their community would naturally call 911.
35: Eby made the comments after an FBI complaint detailed extensive online conversations involving the Tumblr Ridge shooter as she planned her deadly attack. The complaint says an American suspect and the shooter spent months discussing tactics, locations, and weaponry for the attack via the Discord messaging platform before trying to live stream the murders on Twitch. Federal Defense Minister David McGuinty is reminding Albertans of billions of dollars in military spending. McGuinty was with Alberta Premier Danielle Smith in Edmonton as he called the province a national reminder on how to think big and build big. The defense minister repeated that Alberta is receiving $8 billion in ongoing spending, including $550 million, to establish the Western Operating Base for the Air Force's CC-33 Husky fleet. His comments come as Albertans prepare to vote on Confederation in the October 19th referendum. BC Conservative interim leader Lorne Dirksen says if his party is elected to government, they will eliminate the PST on certain machinery, equipment, and business software. Dirksen says the change would last for 3 years as a way of helping businesses.
0: Right now, when a local business buys the equipment its workers need, the 7% PST acts as a direct penalty on that growth.
35: British Columbians go to the polls on October 24th. Industry Minister Melanie Joly says Helco Holdings cannot use the trade war to justify cutting jobs it committed to when it bought the Hamilton-based steel plant. She says it is particularly true when the head of Steelco's U.S. parent company has publicly backed steel tariffs.
1: The CEO of Cleveland-Cliffs that owns Stelco has clearly said that he's in favor of these U.S. tariffs against steel workers. And so they cannot say that this is now act of God or force majeure.
35: Joly says if the company does not respond to the federal government's demand for a plan outlining how it will meet all of its commitments, including maintaining more than 1,500 jobs, Ottawa will pursue enforcement action. And five Canadian cyclists have been granted a December hearing over allegations that Cycling Canada discriminated against women by excluding their pursuit team from world championships. The Human Rights Tribunal will hear arguments from the athletes and Cycling Canada following unsuccessful mediation and an earlier rejected appeal. This is the Canadian Press. In sports, Angel Reese put up 23 points and grabbed 7 rebounds, and her Atlanta Dream outlasted the New York Liberty for a 101-98 overtime win in Game 2 of their semifinal playoff matchup. Jordan Canada added 23 points and 8 assists for the Dream, which now holds a 2-0 lead in the best-of-5 series. Brianna Stewart led New York with 35 points and 11 rebounds. The Toronto Maple Leafs are back in action Thursday as they travel to the West Coast for a 3-game road trip. They are set to take on Mitch Marner and the Vegas Golden Knights as they come off a massive comeback win against Nashville on Tuesday. The game gets going at 10 p.m. Eastern. And Kyle Juszczyk has won his appeal over the fines issued by the NFL for his juice celebration. The 49ers fullback was fined nearly $30,000 U.S. for 2 infractions of the league's sportsmanship rules after celebrating 2 catches in a recent game by doing what he's done for years, pretending to drink a beverage while fans at Levi's Stadium cheer his nickname, Juice. From the Canadian Press, I'm David Augustine.
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1: Well, today is my anniversary, Canada. 3 years ago today, I was tapped to start a new chapter in my career as a radio host. And my former boss, over the course of a few weeks, said, you know, I think this is something you could be good at, Ben. And there's a slot that opened up in our schedule on Saturdays and Sundays from 9 to noon. It was a local show here in Toronto called Toronto This Weekend. And my job, I was told, was to celebrate all the wonderful things to do in a vibrant and diverse city like Toronto, which meant bringing on people to be interviewed for the small business that they opened, or the restaurant that they opened, or the charity that they were working on, or the 10K that was going on in the city, or the farmer's market. You get it. So on that very day, I sat in this chair from 9 a.m. to noon, talking about, oh, the foliage is turning. Isn't it beautiful to be in a city like Toronto? And then we'd go to right over here to the newsroom, and I would hear of the one-day Holocaust, the one-day genocide perpetrated by Hamas on innocents in Israel who were dancing and singing and shopping and sleeping and eating and laughing and loving and doing all the things that people do. And 1,100 plus didn't make it through that day. And 251 were taken hostage, most of whom experienced unspeakable horrors. And so we find ourselves here 3 years later. And I've been trying to figure, because people ask me all the time, because I do a lot of work in the Jewish community. I do a lot of work standing up for that persecuted minority in this country. And people say, did one follow the other? Did you take up this responsibility because of that day? And I have thought really long and hard about that. Because if that happened, it was not due to any active choice I made. But I think I figured it out. I think I figured out what happened, because over the course of that morning, as I am hearing about some of the most gruesome, brutal, barbaric, inhuman, grotesque, disgusting acts of violence perpetrated with glee and joy and pride on innocent civilians, I didn't know what to do. I had no idea how to use this microphone in any way that could add to the conversation, that could add clarity, that could add calm, that could add any sense of measure. And I do not think it was by design, but it might have been. I was struck with how important this job is and can be and should be. And I was not ready for it on that day. That was not the assignment. And I think I approach my show now that I have the experience, like it could be that day every day. Like there could be something that could come up that requires something to be thought out, and you at home might be listening for some sense, for me to make sense of something for you in the way I do. I'm not saying I'm thinking for you. I'm saying I would tell you what I think, and then from there you can make your own judgments. I do not show up here. I don't phone things in. I like to joke that I give a George Costanza effort every day, not showing off, not falling behind, a good B+. And if I rise above that, it's been a good day. That's a joke for me. I take this very seriously, because what we do and what we say here can matter. And on that day, I was ill-prepared. I was caught flat-footed. And I did not have the experience that I wish I'd had. I go back to that day. I wish I knew. I wish I had the skills then that I think I have now, where I could have begun to chronicle what I think we've seen happen in the Middle East and then spilling out and over into our streets, our neighborhoods, and what has happened to our friends and neighbors who happen to be Jewish. I wish I could have started on that day, because I would have liked my journey of chronicling the things that I think I've seen go wrong start that day, because they started that day. They started that day, and they continue to this day when Israeli flags are burnt in front of a church in Mississauga. Not in Mississauga. I can't remember where that was. But at a Mississauga school, students were urged to, quote, wear their keffiyehs on October 7th at the Rick Hansen school. If I was Rick Hansen, I'd be pissed off. When we see that the Bondi Beach level bloodshed could have happened in Belleville just a few weeks ago, were it not for the bravery of a couple of police officers. These are the things that are happening here because we allowed them to happen. And the catalyst for it was October 7th, and the useful idiots, and the people who've been indoctrinated by their echo chambers and by TikTok and by propaganda have been allowed to take over our streets and make people feel unsafe. And they have brought division and anger and misinformation to a place that used to celebrate our differences. I wished I could have been that guy on day one. And I don't think I'm going to miss the opportunity to be that guy on every day moving forward. And so that's the reason, if you are asking yourself, how much attention are we paying to October 7th today? A lot. We're paying a lot. And not only because of what happened on that day and how the victims of that day deserve to be mourned, but because of everything that's happened since, and because of everything that's happened since here in this country, in North America, in the West. Hell, the leader of the biggest, most important city in the West, New York, Mayor Mamdani, in his official tweet to signal the acknowledgement of the weight of this day. His entire tweet was 211 words. 23% of those words were devoted to the people who lost their lives at the hands of a murderous death cult. 23%. 49% of the words that followed were about the perceived crimes of Israel and America. And then there was a few words at the end to say, I'm going to bring us all together. Name one other tragedy in the world where on the day that you mourn the dead, they get less than a quarter of the words. And then you make it about something else. That's why we have to talk about October 7th today. That's why. Because the guy who rose to the most powerful office in the most powerful city in the history of the world is one of the reasons that your Jewish neighbors and my Jewish neighbors have to hide who they are and fear for praying at their synagogue, and they fear the safety of their kids walking down the streets. Because when you talk about the victims for a quarter of the words, but almost half of them are about, well, they kind of have it coming. Every Jew needs to look behind them. Every Jew's got to make sure they're not being followed. So we got to stay vigilant. We're gonna have a great show, some really great interviews. But that's where my head's at today, Toronto and Canada. Thank you very much for sticking with us on the Ben Mulrooney Show. When we come back, the commemoration and the remembering of October 7th continues.
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9: Mix of sun and clouds today. A high of 17, then a few clouds. Increasing cloudiness overnight and a low of 5. Tomorrow, cloudy, high of 19. That will drop to 10 overnight. Then Saturday, sunny and a high of 22. Sunday, cloudy and a high of 12.
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1: It's so frustrating sometimes being I'm a good faith communicator, and I will take the L when I make a mistake. But there are some people who are hell-bent on misinforming and sowing misinformation and disinformation at every turn on everything to do with the world since October 7th, 2023. Mehdi Hasan is one of them. Mehdi Hasan, formerly of CNBC, actually had the gall a few days ago to say that Hamas was prepared to hand back all of the hostages that they took on October 7th on October 8th. But it was the bloodthirsty Israelis that forced their hand into a protracted war. Utter nonsense. And if that was even an offer, it was because they wanted every single Palestinian terrorist and criminal that had been tried and prosecuted and convicted to be released. Unacceptable in a mature democracy. But anyway, all that to say, it's easy to forget now that the hostages are home, those who had the strength and were lucky enough to survive, that was a hole, a gaping hole. In the lives of Israelis and in the lives of Jews and in the lives of anybody, I think, with a with a beating heart. And so today we want to take some time to remember and talk about what that was like and what it's been like since. And for that, we are being joined by Moshe Emilio Lavi. He is a native of Sderot, Israel, and he's former captain in the Israeli Defense Forces. And his brother-in-law, Omri Miran, was taken hostage by Hamas and was released from captivity on October 13th, 2025. And we're joined now by Moshe. Thank you very much for joining us today.
10: Thank you for having me.
1: So how do you feel today? It's been almost a year since your brother-in-law was returned to you. You lived probably not knowing whether he was alive or dead for a very long time. How has this year been?
10: It's been a year of reconnecting a bit with our previous selves before October the 7th. It's hard to return to October the 6th, 2023, but there are elements that we can return to, whether it's going to a football match with Omri every time I visit Israel, or a basketball match, having family dinners, having that occasional call. And that's what we live for. We live for those small moments in our lives with our family, with our loved ones, with our friends. And the year since Omri returned to us, I was able to rediscover that joy again in life. And of course, my sister and my nieces and the entire family. And most naturally, Omri, who is a free man, who can choose to do what he wishes to do in every single moment of his life now, after being deprived of that for 2 years.
1: But he was, from what I understand, he was he worked on the land. He healed others with his hands. He was a shiatsu therapist, a gardener, he was simple and kind, is what I understood. How is he today?
10: Omri, he was a healer in his soul, in his practice. Both healing with his hands, like you said, as a shiatsu therapist, and also working the soil in his kibbutz Nachaloz, which was ravaged on October the 7th. He's been recovering ever since his release. That road to recovery, to be honest, we don't know when it will end, if it will ever end. Physically, he has to go through physiotherapy. He can't return to practice in shiatsu as of yet. And of course, mentally, he has a lot of struggles in that regards. But he's such a strong man. He's a stoic man as well. So I think that philosophy helped him a lot in captivity, of accepting faith and also knowing that you can still make the best of that faith that was given to you, even while being a captive, a hostage of a terrorist organization. Yeah. And now he's telling his story worldwide. Today, for example, we're speaking in a special event hosted by the European Union in Strasbourg in France. And he's been lecturing across Israel, sharing his story of captivity, but also what he learned about family, about his personality, and about why it's worth living.
1: You know, I'm so glad that you and I are talking about him in the present tense, as you said, with agency and the ability to do whatever he wants with his life, as should be the right of everyone. And I'm glad that he's able to do that. But that doesn't erase the past, and one certainly can't just flip a switch and forget the last 3 years. And he certainly can't forget the years that he spent in captivity. But as you were one of those families tirelessly reminding the world as this war was raging that there were innocent civilians being held in underground tunnels and being kept hidden and shrouded and being used as leverage. How did you feel as you were doing this thing that any other human being would be doing in that situation, to hear the other side of the fence shouting, Israel did this. The Hamas didn't do this. This was all orchestrated in order to give Israel the pretext to go in and kill as many Gazans as they could. Was it frustrating, or did you tune that out?
10: I will say that during the 2 years of Omri's captivity, my focus and focus of many families of hostages, and I had the privilege to represent them in international forum. I had a role of a sort as part of the NGO we started, of being their international envoy and organizing a lot of the delegations. Our focus was sharing the story of the hostages, sharing the story of the survivors, and pleading through those stories to action, proposing ideas of how action could be made to bring home the hostages. Yeah. So that was our focus. I will say that throughout that difficult time, I saw it here in New York City, in every city I went to, hateful voices of people who rationalize, legitimize, praise Hamas, including today. There is a demonstration in New York City where demonstrators will be celebrating the martyrs.
1: Yeah.
10: And we know what martyrs means. Mm-hmm. We know that means terrorists. We know what resistance means. It means the terrorism that Israelis have been suffering for decades, including on October the 7th. My role during the war was to make sure that the hostages are in the front of the discussions of policymakers. Those lesser voices were less important. Now, as a person, as an independent person, at times I try and counter those narratives, one of which you describe at the beginning when you describe a tweet by Mehdi Hassan, one of so many,
1: yeah,
10: in which it distorts reality, distorts the facts. I try and counter that with what I know, with what I've experienced during my advocacy work, and also make sure that people understand that the Israelis have a voice, and that voice matters no less than the voice of those who suffered in Gaza, yeah, from the ongoing war.
1: And that's the most frustrating thing for me, being what I think, I think I'm well read, and I'm not, I do not think I have blinders on, and I know that nation states are imperfect and the leaders that run them are equally imperfect. But what's been so frustrating is I keep asking the question, why is it not enough for those who are in support of the Palestinian cause? Why is it not enough for us to, we could all agree that the suffering of innocents has been heartbreaking. Why is that not enough? Why must we take the next step and impose, in certain cases, outrageous, in other cases, the most diplomatic thing I could say is controversial, disputed charges against Israel, charges against the Jewish people? Why can't we all rally around the one thing that would unite us all, which would be empathy and understanding and sadness over those who lost their lives? I can't think of a rational reason why, unless, of course, the intent is to divide us.
10: Yeah, I agree with you. I think throughout the generations, the Jewish people have suffered many smears, many campaigns against them. And of course, those culminated in tragic events, horrific events like the Spanish Inquisition, like pogroms in Eastern Europe, and of course, the most terrible event, in my opinion, of human history, the Holocaust, which was perpetrated in Europe and North Africa against Jews. I think it's part of the campaign that delegitimizes us as people, mm-hmm, as people with clear identity. And again, like you said, we don't need to diminish the suffering of the Palestinians, of Gazans. And I, like many, also support a peace process that will bring about, mm-hmm, an independent Palestinian state that recognizes the nation state of the Jewish people, the state of Israel.
1: That's got to be the starting point. That's got to be the starting point and the end point. And anything, yeah, that doesn't contain those two bookends is dead in the water with a lot of people. Moshe, we're going to take a break. We're going to continue our discussion and also find out whether he's been able to find peace and security in North America and how far we still have to go. Don't go anywhere. This is the Ben Mulroney Show.
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1: Welcome back, and I'm continuing my conversation with Moshe Emilio Lavi. He is the brother-in-law of Omri Miron, who was taken hostage and was brought back to the family just shy of a year ago during the war in Gaza. And Moshe, you live in New York now, correct?
10: Yeah, I moved to New York in September 2023, so a month before the attack.
1: Off the top of today's show, I said the reason it is incumbent upon me to spend a great deal of time on today's show on October 7th is because of what has happened to the West since October 7th. This is not just that was the catalyst for an explosion of Jew hate that has washed over the Western world, supercharged by effective communicators who know how to leverage racial malice, anti-Semitic poison, calculated deceit, and they can take good, well-intentioned people and turn them into anti-Semites over the course of reading a few books, you know, and taking a few courses in university. And it is for the Jews of North America, for example, that I want to keep my eyes on the prize. because the Jews in North America, they can have their opinions on what's happening in Israel, just like everyone does. But that doesn't mean they should be the focus of anyone's issue with the decisions of that government. How have you felt as a Jew, as somebody with deep, deep ties to Israel, but living in America? How do you feel as a Jew living in America in 2026?
10: I will say it has been very difficult ever since October the 7th. A day after, I saw outside time, just in Times Square, 20 minutes from where I live in Manhattan, I saw a demonstration celebrating Hamas. You know, one of the participants in that demonstration is expected to be a congresswoman in the U.S. representing New York in a few months. And ever since that day, I realized that we are more isolated than we think. There was a period of perhaps where we felt integrated, we felt accepted. But at the same time, during that period, nefarious forces worked very hard to delegitimize the state of Israel, delegitimize a Jewish national identity, and it exploded on October the 7th. That campaign continued today, and I think it's funded by nation states, it's funded by specific research institutes, and it's present everywhere in the West. And we have to counter it with information, with messages of hope, but also being very strong and clear for who we are as Jewish people, in my case, as Israelis as well.
1: Well, but it's got to be especially, I don't know if it's concerning for you, but it's something to take note of when the duly elected mayor of the most important cultural and financial city in the history of the world puts out his official position on October 7th. And in 211 words, spends 23% of those words, quote unquote, mourning the losses and the tragedy of the terrorist attack. And then another 49% of his words are spent ascribing blame and responsibility to America and to Israel, thereby implicitly victim blaming the very people he was claiming to be mourning. If that is leadership in America today, that should be of concern.
10: Yes, I'm very concerned about trends I see both in the far left and the far right in the U.S. and in Canada. It's the horseshoe theory in practice. And Mayor Mamdani's statement today was shocking. It is an attempt to rob us, Israelis and Jews, of a day of mourning, a day of reflection on what has happened to us, and shift the attention to their political agenda, to libels against the state of Israel, which were repeated in that statement and has no legal groundings. And again, like you said, victim blaming in essence, those who were murdered, mutilated, raped and kidnapped that day.
1: There's an author and essayist in the United States by the name of Dara Horn, and she was recently on a podcast. She's got a new book called provocative title, The Final Solution to the Jewish Question, A Love Story for the Living. And in it, she essentially breaks down how anti-Semitism is not like other bigotries. Most other bigotries in the world, if anti-black bigotry, it stems from the same thing. And by and large, over the course of history, it has maintained its shape. Whereas, and you can counter bigotry with empathy and education. That's the antidote for traditional bigotry. But when it comes to anti-Semitism, that is always changing, always morphing. And as soon as you cut off its head in one way, another head sprouts up and it looks just different enough. But the one constant that she says is that at its root, it is the lie that Jews are coming to take or weaken or destroy that which a particular society holds of value. So you just have to ask yourself at any given point, what does a society value? And then you can predict who is going to come out and say the Jews are responsible for weakening that thing that you love, and that then leads to the rise of anti-Semitism. So I don't know, Moshe, if the antidote for this is communication and facts. I don't think the people who are espousing this care about the facts. They care about weakening and demeaning and dehumanizing Jews. And if that means going by way of anti-Zionism, they will. They do not care because at their heart, they have a hatred towards Jews. And no amount of facts is going to change that. I don't know what we do about that.
10: I think you're right, but the only way is education. The only way is to persist in standing our ground and presenting our case as coherently as possible. And it is our role, and I hope to find many allies just like you in promoting that and never giving up, just like we never gave up in our advocacy work for the hostages. We can't just give up to the hateful campaign we're seeing on the streets against the Jewish people, against the state of Israel. And in my opinion, it's also a hateful campaign that eventually negatively impacts the Palestinians because it doesn't help them. It doesn't elevate them in any way. It just focuses on the hate movements in the West rather than on how we bring solutions to those who live in the conflict zone, whether in Israel or the Palestinian territories.
1: Yeah. I agree with you that there is education that can be done, but to me it's more akin to deprogramming, and I'm talking about the youth of the West. I think there has been a massive disservice that we've done in allowing our

0: students were currently destroying schools, were harassing the police and other authorities, and are harassing people on the streets, supposedly in the name of improving their education. But that's just a pretext for other grievances that are not acceptable. This is just another example of how this deprogramming needs to happen in order to bring back a sense of order, security, safety to the West, and bring back values that sadly were lost in the past few years, perhaps because of such of the disinformation campaigns we see, both on social media and more traditional channels, and of course the education system as a whole.
1: Moshe, thank you so much for spending some time with us today. And I do hope that despite the heaviness of the day, there is joy in your heart that your family has been reunited and that your brother-in-law has that opportunity to build whatever life he wants. Thank you very much.
0: Thank you. And we'll keep remembering those who were lost today.
1: A woman in a lot of hot water after her chat with Claude was reported to police. She says she uses AI like a diary. We'll unpack that tech story and more next.
2: Whether it's Blue Bombers.
3: Mike, I'm not sure if you've seen many of the stats, but you guys had 30 offensive plays in this game.
4: I bet you can't pin it on one thing. Possibly first down production, second down conversion. You're not staying on the field.
5: 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Horn will sound and the Winnipeg Jets hang on for their first win of the season. And Neil Pionk is going to pick up that puck and likely give it to Stuart Skinner.
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23: Temperature rising to 17 today with a

0: Mix of sun and clouds, a few more clouds in the evening, and increasing cloudiness overnight. The temperature down to 5. Tomorrow, cloudy, high of 19, then clear and a low of 10. Saturday, sunny and a high of 22. Sunday, high of 12 with cloudy skies.
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2: Well, I think we've now entered the next phase of evolution, or maybe it's devolution, of this idea that you can't just put stuff onto the internet and think nobody's going to see it. And yes, for those of you who don't know, when you communicate with ChatGPT or Claude or the Google Gemini, or Grok, where do you think that information's going? You do realize it's going to the internet, and it doesn't just hang out there and come back to you. It lives there forever. And there's one woman in Florida who just found out the hard way. To talk about this story and a few more, we're joined by Carmi Levy. Carmi, tell us the story of this idiot.
3: Yeah, so of course she would have to have come from Florida. So she said that she was using Claude, which is Anthropic's equivalent to OpenAI's ChatGPT or Google's Gemini. It's a chatbot. She used it like a journal or like a diary. So she thought she was having private conversations with it. And she, in one of her conversations, she wrote that she was going to go shoot up the sheriff's office. Now, of course, AI, within these chatbots, AI is constantly monitoring what we are sharing with them. And if it identifies, you know, potential violence, something problematic, it will get flagged to a human monitoring team, and then they will investigate further. Yeah. And in this case, the team decided, well, you know, shoot up a police station. That's pretty serious.
2: Yeah.
3: So they called the police, and she was arrested. And the lack of appreciation or understanding that, you know, what you say online can get you into trouble, kind of staggering. And that in 2026, we still have people who don't think, who think that there's actually such thing as privacy when we're talking to an AI chatbot. Just blew my mind.
2: And if you're going to use it as a diary, use the voice notes on your frickin' phone. You know?
3: but even there, right? Anytime you digitize anything, there's always the potential for what we call data leakage.
2: Yeah, no, I get it. But that there's less of a chance that Anthropic is going to flag it or Apple's going to flag it if you just have it as a note on your phone. And also, like, later on in the show today, we are going to be pulling at the thread of that new news that we got out of the Tumblr Ridge, where an American was arrested in the United States for being, I guess, a co-conspirator with the shooter. And so we all know the problems that AI faced there, where things should have been red flagged and should have been elevated to mental health experts as well as the police, and they weren't. And I think the lawsuit is going on right now on that very notion. So clearly this woman is not paying attention to mass shootings that take place in Canada. But had she been paying attention to that story, she would have known it's incumbent upon these guys to do what they did here.
3: Yeah, and I think it shows, like, this latest case shows that the industry is finally starting to figure it out, because we know that in the lead up to Tumblr Ridge, those conversations were also happening between the shooter before they became a shooter and ChatGPT. And when the AI did its job and flagged those conversations, the human monitoring team went to senior leaders of OpenAI and said, hey, you got to call the cops because this is crazy. And senior leadership said, doesn't meet our threshold. We are not going to reach out to law enforcement. So law enforcement had no opportunity to intervene. So at least here, Anthropic, in this case, clearly got the message and they're starting to respond, which I think is a positive. And there have also been a number of other reports from other platforms, including OpenAI, from other jurisdictions. Similarly, when the AI triggers on someone's problematic conversation, it looks like senior leadership is finally weighing in and actually calling the cops as opposed to not. And I think that's a positive. It shows that they're learning from their experience.
2: Well, let's move on to AI glasses, because they are everywhere. They're quite successful. And, you know, Meta, I've always said Meta to me has never been a hardware company. And yet they've had some pretty big wins the past little while. And the glasses are one of them. But they're facing some headwinds as it relates to government crackdown.
3: Yeah, Norway has now become the first country in the world to actually move forward with what they call a temporary ban on the use of these AI glasses. They're saying that, and it'll be very specific. In other words, you'll still be able to buy them in Norway, but you won't actually be able to use them in public places like parks, beaches, and schools. And they're also going to set up a group to advise the government on what a permanent set of rules should look like. And this, you know, the UK and the Netherlands have also been talking about legislation. We've seen restaurants and bars and clubs across Canada impose their own bans. And so there's a growing kind of, you know, upswell of concern over these glasses that are often called creep glasses or perv glasses, because people use them to record, and a small percentage, but enough, they use them to record other people without their knowledge or consent. And that, of course, leads to some very significant issues. And good to see, you know, one country finally getting it. Would be interesting to see if Canada and other countries use that as an opportunity to maybe consider legislation on our own here.
2: Yeah, see, part of me thinks Meta underestimated the speed with which governments would be paying attention to this new technology. In a lot of cases, you know, like Uber, for example, when Uber showed up, a lot of cities and states and countries were caught unawares and flat-footed. And next thing you know, they were there, and there's nothing you can do once it's there. Once it's part of your life, you kind of have to just deal with it. And I think they probably thought they had more time on their hands to make these things more essential in our lives. And because they haven't, the use case for it is the need hasn't been created yet, and therefore it's easier to ban them or regulate them more significantly. But that's just a theory on my part. Hey, let's talk about Google. You know, we talk a lot about OpenAI, and we talk a lot about Anthropic, and you know, those for me the top two are always going to be are those for now. But you know, Google's got a big strong chatbot in Gemini as well, and they're, you know, they're like everybody else, they're trying to iterate and they're trying to win and they're trying to do something with their model that the other guys can't do. What is the problem with their latest AI model?
3: So the new version, or the kind of the new high-end frontier model that they've introduced, is called Gemini 4 Argonne, and according to Google, the benchmarks say it is, you know, the number one performing model of you know, in the market, does better than equivalent models from Anthropic and from OpenAI and others. And by the numbers, if you listen to Google's marketing team, it sounds great. But then you listen to employees of Google who are speaking anonymously, and they're saying, not quite. It stumbles on some very simple tasks.
2: Like what? You know, like
3: coding. So if you're using it to code, and a lot of software developers are now using it as a way to kind of generate code more quickly, do quality assurance, identify glitches in code, fix them, things like that, it stumbles on that. And the second piece of this is actually even more concerning, is that those benchmark tests, it looks like Argonne 4 is actually trying to game it. In other words, it's lying and cheating so that it gets better numbers on these benchmarks, and it actually looks like it's performing better than it is, because it's an AI model. It learns. It knows how to game the system.
2: So it's aware enough to know that it's failing at certain things, but rather than get better at those things, it's cheating?
3: Yeah. And then as a result, you know, can we trust those benchmarks? And, you know, in the tech industry, benchmarks are kind of like, you know, the lingua franca. It's what everybody reads to understand how this might be better than that and how you compare different products. And if you can't trust that because, well, the AI models are cheating on the benchmarks, well, then what can you believe?
2: Carmi Levy, thank you so much. Always love our chats.
3: Appreciate it, Ben.
2: All right. Coming up, he was 33. He was full of life and love and joy. His life was cut tragically short on October 7th. He was Canadian. We're going to speak with his mom next.
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25: From the National Newsroom of the Canadian Press, I'm Karen Rebo. Conservative MPs are unhappy. The Liberal government plans to bring in legislation that will make two separate changes to Canada's medical assistance in dying laws. MP Michael Cooper spoke to reporters in Ottawa about the government's decision to decriminalize advance requests for MAID.
26: This is a complicated issue. There are a lot of considerations. It requires thorough study. I would remind everyone that the last time that this issue was considered by this government, when Jody Wilson-Raybould and Jane Philpott appointed an expert panel, the recommendation was not to go ahead.
25: Ottawa says it wants to indefinitely exclude people who solely suffer from mental illness from medical assistance in dying, but it does plan to decriminalize advanced requests for people who are diagnosed with a serious illness who may lose the capacity to consent to MAID in the future. British Columbia's NDP leader says tech companies simply won't do the right thing unless they have legal obligations to. David Eby's comments follow new details from the FBI in Seattle this week about extensive online conversations between the Tumbler Ridge mass shooter and an alleged co-conspirator in Bellingham, Washington. The FBI says the pair spent months discussing tactics, locations, and weaponry for the attack using the Discord messaging platform before they attempted to live stream the murders on Twitch. The teenage shooter killed her mother and brother at home and then six people at Tumbler Ridge Secondary School before taking her own life in February. David Eby is calling for social media and other companies to be held accountable to report online chats about causing harms. Canada's defense minister is touting the benefits of Confederation less than 2 weeks before the Alberta referendum. David McGuinty was at CFB Edmonton Wednesday as he reiterated that Ottawa is investing $8 billion in ongoing military projects in the province. McGuinty stood next to Alberta Premier Danielle Smith, who agreed the announcement was about showing her province and Ottawa can work together. Smith is putting 10 questions to a vote this month, but the key one is whether the province should stay in Canada or hold a second binding referendum on leaving the country. U.S. President Donald Trump's trade war with Canada continues to be a ballot issue in the close race between Republican Mike Rogers and Democrat candidate Abdul El-Sayed running for a U.S. Senate seat in the state of Michigan. Rogers broke with the president this week in a brand new ad ahead of the November 3rd midterm elections.
0: And here in Michigan, we know that Canada is not our enemy. We need to end this tariff war.
25: Trump was asked about the ad Wednesday at the White House and said he took things a different way and repeated his own claims.
1: Well, I viewed it as though he wanted Canada to make a deal. I viewed him as saying that he thinks Canada should make a deal. Look, Canada's been ripping off our country for many, many years.
25: This is the Canadian Press. In sports, three series are over now in the Major League Baseball playoffs. The Milwaukee Brewers are through to the National League Championship Series after beating San Diego 3-1 to eliminate the Padres 3-1. The Brewers will next face the defending champion Los Angeles Dodgers after Milwaukee knocked out Atlanta in 4 games. The Yankees are out. Victor Mesa Jr. hit a tie-breaking 2-run homer in the 6th, and the Tampa Bay Rays beat New York 4-3 for a 3-game sweep of their AL Division Series. The only game left is the ALDS between Cleveland and the Chicago White Sox. The Guardians avoided a series sweep by cooling off Chicago 9-3 in Game 3. In the NHL, a last-minute goal from Kyle Connor proved to be the difference maker for the Jets. The Winnipeg winger scored his second of the night with a minute left on the clock, lifting his team to a 3-2 win over Colorado. And Evan Bouchard scored twice as the Edmonton Oilers downed the Ducks 5-2. From the Canadian Press, I'm Karen Rebo. This is

0: So I'm 50, and I was thinking back about how much life I've lived since I was 33. And there's been a lot. I've fell in love. I had a family. I've experienced some of those incredible, joyous moments of my life. I've laughed to the point that I thought I would stop breathing. I've felt pain that I never thought would end. And I've had success and a lot of failure, and I wouldn't trade any of it. And then I think of Alexander Luk, who was 33 when he was murdered by Hamas on October 7th at the Nova Music Festival. And I think about all the life that he has never get the chance to live, all the happiness and all the sadness and all the adventures and all the relationships. And it hurts me, and I never knew him. And so let's open up this conversation with the person who knew him best, and that's his mother, Raquel. Welcome to the show.
1: Thank you for having me, Ben.
0: I'm so, so very sorry for your loss. You know, I went to the Nova Music Festival site when I was in Israel. I believe I saw your son's commemorative plaque when I was there. And that only tells one part of the story. When you think of him, you must think of so many things. You must think of every memory you have. But what's one that tends to bubble to the surface that gives you happiness?
1: It's his sense of humor. He just was so witty and, you know, made everyone laugh. He could make accents. He had a gift about him, making everybody around him comfortable. So really the laughter, he had a roaring laugh.
0: Yeah. And yeah, he spoke a lot of languages. He was a world traveler. And am I right? I think I'm remembering that as he would travel the world, he would make pit stops in Israel.
1: Always.
0: Yeah, yeah. Because, and why?
1: He loved Israel. He was a very strong Zionist. Mm-hmm. The big word. Yeah. he loved the people. He loved the food. He really loved the food in Israel.
0: That's what I was told before I left, before I went there. I was told by people, if you don't have the best meals of your life while you're there, my friend was joking, but she literally, she said she would refund my ticket. Because every culture in the world is just jammed in there. You're getting influences from the Mediterranean nations of Italy and Portugal and Greece. And then you've got Middle Eastern food, you've got North African food. You've got stuff coming from the countries to the north. I mean, it's everything.
1: Exactly. And all accepted and respected and live beautifully together.
0: Yeah.
1: Kind of like the opposite of apartheid. Yeah. I would say.
0: Exactly. Well, you know, if we can zoom out to Canada for a second, you know, I don't agree with most of this current government's positions on that part of the world. But I will absolutely commend our prime minister today for his position that he put out on October 7th. It was unequivocal. There was no victim blaming. As a matter of fact, he named the Canadian victims. And I think,
1: yes.
0: There's lots of days to discuss government policy and strategies of war and outcomes of war and what is acceptable collateral damage. But not October 7th. And certainly not in the same tweet that essentially is a de facto version of victim blaming, which we saw from Zoran Mamdani in New York. So we got one guy who got it right here, and he deserves a lot of credit for that. And you can see how bad it can be when somebody gets it wrong.
1: Exactly.
0: Yeah. How has life been for you since? I mean, it must have happened in phases that there was, you know, when you learned of the passing of your son, and then with the war and the propaganda war that we all had to deal with, as well as the mounting anti-Semitism here at home, the demonization of people who were torn apart because of it, and now we're sort of out of that phase, but the information war continues. Have you been able to make sense of the past few years?
1: Absolutely not. It's like I call it upside down world since October 8th, before Israel even did anything in response. I remember being sitting in my living room with my friends in total shock, not even having located Alex's body yet. And they told me about protests that were going on downtown, and I didn't understand why, what. Like, they surely don't understand what happened there. And so, having not slept over 28 hours, perhaps, my husband and I had all the media come over, and they were like lined up, and we were just telling them this was a young man on vacation, a Canadian citizen, not a soldier. He was at a festival for peace and love. He loved music festivals. That's another very big part of who Alex was. And they were gunned down and massacred in the most barbaric animal savage attack that I don't think in your worst nightmare you could even think of the things that were done. And I knew that they had taken hostages and the babies and older people were taken hostage. For me, like, that makes you no longer part of civilization. I felt like, why is the world not appalled? And then the rapes were coming about. And
0: that's when I knew something was going on. When you heard feminists in Canada making excuses and doubting the stories of rape victims from the Nova Festival. I said, well, hold on a second. 2 years ago, 3 years ago, you're telling me to believe all women. And now you're telling me, except if they're Jews? I see something really bad's going on here. This is not a normal back and forth of good faith conversation. This is something orchestrated, and I don't know what we're marching towards, but I'm going to try to push back against it.
1: Well, it's obviously only against Jewish people, because if you're really caring about human rights, there are so many countries that do such horrific things, and I never hear a peep about. Just as recently as in Iran, when they gunned down tens of thousands of young people, what happened in Syria, the Congo. I mean,
0: well, Raquel, you don't know that's because of American imperialism and Israeli aggression. You didn't know that? That explains it all.
1: No.
0: Yeah, it explains it all. It's the guiding hand around the world. Oh, see that? We solved it. We solved it right there, you and me. Nothing to see here. It's all nonsense. But pushing back with facts is never a bad thing. I just don't know how useful it is these days. And you know, there's so many ironies and so many sad. The fact is, you know, I visited some of the kibbutzim where that are no longer livable. If ever you were going to find open hearts for a Palestinian homeland, it's on the kibbutz, right? For people who don't know, they're pretty much hippies, right? They're pretty much communal living hippies, and those were that was ground zero for so much of the bloodshed.
1: Exactly, those were the people that were giving them work on the kibbutzim, that were driving them to Israel for doctor appointments and so on, and who truly believed that there could be a peaceful two-state solution. But sadly, as long as all they want to do is not let us exist, it's not going to be possible. Hamas has to be disarmed, dismantled, and there needs to be a shift in education. I mean,
0: well, Raquel, hold that thought, because we've got much, much more to talk about when the show continues. Don't go anywhere. This is the Ben Mulrooney Show.
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18: 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Weather.
19: Mix of sun and clouds today, a high of 17, then a few clouds, increasing cloudiness overnight and a low of 5. Tomorrow, cloudy, high of 19, that will drop to 10 overnight. Then Saturday, sunny and a high of 22. Sunday, cloudy and a high of 12.
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0: I'm continuing my conversation with Raquel Look. She's joining us from Montreal, and we are remembering her son, Alex, who was a victim on October 7th as he was listening to music in a field at the Nova Music Festival. And you must have bad days and good days, Raquel. What makes a good day?
20: A good day is... It happens quite a lot, actually. People come out of the woodwork that I didn't even know knew Alex or I never heard of. And they have these amazing little tidbit stories of something he did to make their day better or how he was so generous and helped them out in a really hard time. And they just, like, I get these amazing little messages every so often, like a gift from Alex.
0: You did a great job as a mom. That's what that means.
20: Thank you so much. He was not only a victim, though. I really want to emphasize he was a hero.
0: Yeah, yeah.
20: He fought and he saved some lives, and he wouldn't have been. I wish he wouldn't have been so brave, but he was definitely not the guy that was going to hide in the shelter. Not that there's anything wrong with hiding in the back, but that's just not how this kid roles.
0: they say that there's nothing more unnatural than a parent burying their child. So the grief of a parent losing their child is something that not only do I not know, but I don't even want to try to understand.
20: God forbid, no.
0: So how do you deal with that? How do you mourn? How do you grieve? How do you move on while also dealing with, you know, a war that is affecting Jews on the other side of the world, but Jews in your neighborhood as well? Jews in
20: my
0: city.
20: Neighborhood.
0: How do you are you in able to keep honesty, are you able to keep those things separate, or are they one big frustrating ball of emotion?
20: Kind of that.
0: Yeah.
20: Like, I try to not get angry at what's going on, but there just seems to be, like, every day something to go crazy about.
0: Yeah.
20: And it's just so unfair, and I don't understand what is happening when I see, like, the gay rights people, like, that are for Palestine, where they would get thrown off of the nearest roof. And in Tel Aviv is the biggest gay rights parade.
0: Yeah.
20: That definitely does not help the grieving process when I go downtown and I have to see the keffiyeh and the whole, like, terrorist garb. Is, as you can imagine, very, very triggering.
0: Yeah. What else?
20: And we have PTSD.
0: Oh, you do?
20: We all do. Just, we heard everything. We were on a FaceTime with him. So, like, therapy and all, like, there are no words. There actually are no words that can bring comfort when you lose a child already. But when you lose them so violently and so unexpectedly, like, we were speaking to him one moment and then he was gone, and then we heard Allahu Akbar. So I take medication for PTSD, medication to be able to sleep. I have to numb it a little bit in order to do the things I need to do, because actually I quickly realized, okay, so I can't just be a grieving mom. I also have to be a voice.
0: You have to be a voice.
20: And fight. Alex would have wanted me to. He used to always tell me, I loved when I was a teenager and you were such a lioness mom and fought for the, you know, because obviously the kid that stood in front of a shelter wasn't the kid that sat quietly at a desk. So we had to often go have meetings at schools and such. And I was always a lioness for Alex. And I quickly realized, well, that's going to be my part. We all have to do whatever we can. Like, we appreciate, like, beyond words, people like you, journalists that have such a moral compass and who, even though it's not easy, are on the right side of history. We truly greatly appreciate you.
0: Well, thank you, Raquel, and I won't quit. But talk to me, because it's interesting that you say I have to be a voice. I have to be, in a certain way, like, public facing. But the every story that I've heard from my Jewish friends and family is, we have to make ourselves look smaller. We have to make ourselves a smaller target. We have to take our mezuzah off the door. We don't want to outwardly present like Jews because we don't know what's around the next corner. Has that been your experience in Montreal?
20: Some people, but gratefully not that many, because I feel like that would be the last thing we need to do, because hiding in the past and history has not served us well. So no, I feel like we are strong. We have a homeland now. We have an army now, and we fight back now.
0: And I gotta say, the last thing
20: we need to do is hide.
0: It does feel like on the information warfare front, it's taken a while, but the counter arguments to the blood libels, the counter arguments to the misinformation, the counter arguments to the victim blaming, they seem to be getting their act together, at least to a certain extent.
20: You're seeing
0: the IDF pushing back against the narrative that the IDF was indiscriminately killing journalists, and they put out a list of the ones who were actually working for Hamas.
20: You took part in October 7th.
0: Yeah, today I saw a list of dozens of current and former high-ranking military members making the case that the war that was prosecuted in Gaza was one of the most surgical cases of urban warfare that the world has ever seen, demonstrating that, in fact, not only was there no intent for genocide, but there was an intent to minimize as much as possible.
20: So the word genocide has been thrown around, and, you know, it's very specific. And I personally do believe that if we look at the true definition of genocide, October 7th was definitely a genocide, because the intent was to kill everyone and anyone who crossed their path.
0: Yeah.
20: Now, in Gaza, I think that it's like 3% of the population that was, you know, it's sad. Over like maybe 70,000 people, always sad, always traffic, but it's tragic. But of those, there are many combatants, like more than half.
0: The numbers are clear.
20: But that's not genocide.
0: The numbers are clear.
20: During the Holocaust, there was 3 million Jews before, and there were 45,000 after.
0: That's genocide. Look, the numbers are clear. The numbers of children who died versus the numbers of fighting age men demonstrates without a doubt. If it was indiscriminate killing, that they didn't care who they were getting, you get more or less the same number of babies as you got 25-year-old men. That's not what they saw. They saw a lower numbers of children and a much higher number as the potential age of the potential combatant would go up. That is targeted. That demonstrates that does not demonstrate.
20: Absolutely. It's the most moral army. And if you're really wanting to commit a genocide, you're not vaccinating that population or feeding the population. Mm-hmm. It's just insane. Is everyone in the army perfect? Probably not.
0: Of course not.
20: But as a rule, they really do have a moral standard, a code of ethics that is, I've heard no one could compare how well they've done, as you said, at really targeting, and they send pamphlets and there's phone calls. Mm-hmm. I mean, our kids at the Nova Music Festival got no warning.
0: People
20: are coming down here to do some damage.
0: Yeah, there was no pamphlets.
20: They paraglided down on them, and they with grenades, you name it, they did to them.
0: Well,
20: people have a very short memory of how all this began.
0: We only have about 45 seconds left, and I want to give you the microphone for the last 45 seconds just to tell us one more thing about your son.
20: My son, okay, so the night of, we had an hour and a half conversation while he was in the shelter thinking he was safe. And he was so true to himself because he stayed so upbeat. He was, you know, some of the people were getting nervous. He's like, no, we're going to be good. What are you going to do when you get home to L.A.? And what are you going to do? And mommy, what are you going to make me when you come for Passover? And just trying to stay upbeat and, no one's getting in here. I'm standing out there. And he was true to himself, to Alex, to the very last second.
0: You could have picked any story, and you chose to tell one of his optimism and his courage. And I thank
20: He's
0: you for
20: a light.
0: That. Thank you, Raquel. I really appreciate your time.
20: And I thank you for all you do.
0: All right. Coming up, was the Tumbler Ridge school shooting linked to transgender activism? This is a difficult conversation. We are going to approach it with respect, but we are not going to shy away.
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4: 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CJOB.
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0: Well, yesterday, there was news in the Tumbler Ridge mass shooting that I did not see coming, that a Washington State resident had been charged with allegedly encouraging and supporting the killer who carried out that school shooting. His name's James Cody Bryant. He's 30, allegedly offered advice and money to the shooter over at least 6 months leading up to the killings. This has been a very delicate conversation, at times confusing, because of the when transgenderism is brought into the conversation, you want to be respectful and you want to be clear. But when next you hear conversations about the propensity of, you know, one gender over another to violence, you're trying to make sense of, well, what are we talking about here? And so I was talking with my friend Adam Zivo of the National Post, who joined us months ago to talk about where the case was at that point. And we thought, this is a new front in this conversation, so let's have it with him. Adam, welcome to the show.
32: Thanks for having me. Now, one thing I just want to clarify is that both James Cody Bryant and Jesse Van Rootsel are identified as trans women, but I'm going to be using male pronouns for them because the overwhelming majority of mass shooters are male. And I think that when we're discussing male-coded violence, it's important to use sex-based pronouns rather than gender-based pronouns.
0: That was where some of the confusion, in those early days, as we were trying to make sense of it, you had, you know, good and educated and learned people lumping these people, this killer, in with the men because of their preferred pronouns. And I just thought, well, what are we doing here? This is, we're having a conversation that is completely irrelevant to the subject. And I don't know if it was to make ourselves feel better or make ourselves show everyone how progressive we were, but it was unhelpful to say the least.
32: Well, and the thing is, conservatives at this time, though, they spotlighted the fact that there was a transgender angle, and they were told that they were politicizing the issue that way. However, you know, this new criminal complaint against Bryant shows that transgenderism was actually inextricably tied to the mass shooting. Yeah. So I'm just going to give a rundown of what happened or what we know so far.
0: Yeah.
32: So, you know, Bryant is a 30-year-old transgender woman, basically transgender-identifying male, who lives in Washington State and who connected with Rutselaar, or Jesse Van Rutselaar, 3 years ago through a website called Omegle, which is basically the equivalent of chat roulette. It connects random people together. They stayed in contact, then lost contact twice when Rutselaar was institutionalized two times. And then 6 months before the shooting, they reconnected. And so Bryant actually helped Rutselaar organize the mass shooting. And their plan essentially was to live stream it on Twitch to as many people as possible. So basically to publicize this crime as widely as possible. And so Bryant actually sent money to Rutselaar to purchase trans stickers to put on his gun. So Rutselaar actually shared a photo of, you know, his gun with a trans sticker on it in front of a trans flag with a trans tape on it. So he really wanted the transness to actually be spotlighted. And then when they were discussing live streaming this, initially Rutselaar was concerned about whether or not his voice would be feminine enough. And so initially he thought that he would live stream it without audio so that people couldn't hear his masculine voice. But then he decided to live stream it with audio because he wanted the public to hear the screams of the children that he was going to murder. And so Bryant was discussing all of this and explicitly acknowledged that if he were to notify the police, lives would be saved. And then he told Rutselaar, and this is all in like text messages that have been, you know, found by the FBI, that he wasn't going to snitch, right? And then Bryant even sent money so that Rutselaar could buy some new shoes for his mass killing. And then Rutselaar, you know, initially killed his mother and one other family member in his home, then contacted Bryant. And then Bryant was aware of the fact that there had just been a double homicide, and Rutselaar didn't know how to drive. So he didn't know how to drive his parents' car, his mother's car, to the school. So Bryant then gave him advice on how to drive and how to start the car so that Rutselaar could drive to the school and murder all of those children, right? And then Bryant actually did try to help with the streaming, and the stream worked for about 20 seconds before it failed for some reason. Rutselaar wanted Bryant's help with streaming it because Rutselaar didn't have really any social media followers and wanted Bryant to amplify it. And they even discussed how if they were to post this recording on a normal website like Reddit, it would be removed right away. So they want to post it on like alternative dark web websites like watchpeopledie.com so that it could be copied and reposted, making it impossible to censor. Yeah. So these are the kinds of people that we're talking about.
0: I've got to say that... As gruesome as this behavior is that has been uncovered, it clears things up, right? Like I'm not the debate over whether or not the gender identity of the shooter was germane to the conversation was crowding out a lot of space for good and decent conversation. We don't have to do that anymore. But now the question is, now that we know that it is part of it, what do we do with that? What do we do with that aspect of this person's identity, and how do we speak about it in a productive way that isn't viewed by people with an axe to grind that we are somehow making the world unsafe for a marginalized group?
32: Well, I think the first thing we need to recognize that there are many different ways to be trans, and that there are many different pathways towards transgender identity. Yeah. So I have no problem with well-adjusted assimilation as transsexuals. You know, I have many friends in my life and acquaintances in my life and former coworkers who fall within that bucket. They're just people who are experiencing gender dysphoria. You know, they treat their gender dysphoria through sex reassignment operations and interventions. And then they just want to live their lives and not be harassed. And I think that's totally reasonable. You know, I don't care if there's a trans man in my bathroom, whatever. And I sympathize with those people. But we also have to acknowledge that in the past 10 to 15 years, there's been an explosion of people who identify as trans on more specious grounds. And there seems to be a subset of really antisocial, isolated, vicious males who seem to gravitate towards transgenderism because, I don't know, it allows them to valorize themselves, allows them to portray themselves as esteemed victims of society. You know, you have these weird autistic incels who hate the world, who have really violent language and tendencies, and suddenly they're able to reconstruct themselves as being, you know, morally superior to everyone else. And I think that's dangerous. And then they often find each other and then form a kind of cult-like relationship where they accentuate each other's antisocial behavior and tendencies. And I think we need to talk about that and that pathway, that kind of transgender individual, while at the same time emphasizing that they are very different from the more traditional, old school transsexuals who have existed amongst us without really any issues for decades.
0: Yeah. And you know, listen, when I hear you, what you say sounds perfectly reasonable to me. But you know that there will be a certain type of person that pushes back against what you just said. And I want us to get to a place where we can have these conversations because I don't want another shooting. I don't want another shooting where the shooter is transgender. And I don't want anybody to be the victim of a shooter who's transgender. I don't want any of it. And we can't solve it unless we can identify the root cause. And simply circling the wagons and saying we're under attack is unhelpful.
32: And I would argue that it is counterproductive. So, you know, since the mid to late 2010s, many trans activists have basically said that we're not allowed to talk about some of these darker aspects of the trans community or some of the contentious aspects of trans activism. And that worked for a few years when people felt like they were, you know, they faced institutional penalties or professional penalties for talking about it. But, you know, then you can't just tell everyone to shut up for a period of time. You know, they want to talk about these things that they see with their eyes. And so what I would say to, you know, supporters of the trans rights is that if you don't talk about these issues, then you're basically ceding ground here because other people will talk about it and you won't be able to actually engage with that conversation. So I would love to see trans activists more productively explore this.
0: Yeah.

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8: 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Weather.
9: Temperature rising to 17 today with a mix of sun and clouds. A few more clouds in the evening and increasing cloudiness overnight. The temperature down to 5. Tomorrow, cloudy, high of 19, then clear and a low of 10. Saturday, sunny and a high of 22. Sunday, high of 12 with cloudy skies.
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11: Well, Ben Affleck had one of the biggest successes and hits of his career with the movie Argo. That really catapulted him into a whole new stratosphere because of its success, both at the box office, but also at the Academy Awards. And it is his interpretation of the story that had previously been known as the Canadian Caper. Where a number of Americans who were fleeing the American embassy in Tehran during the uprising that led to the Iranian Revolution, and when they didn't have anywhere to go, they showed up on the doorstep of the Canadian ambassador's house, who hid them until orchestrating an incredible escape from the country with the help of the Canadian government and the CIA. And so to talk about that, what's true and what we think is true because of that movie, we are joined now by the professor himself, Craig Baird, the host of Canadian History X. Welcome, my friend.
12: Well, thanks for having me.
11: Yeah. So I remember following the production of the film that Ben Affleck made. And when ultimately people saw it, people who knew the true story, there was a little bit of offense taken because all these events sort of happened to the Canadians in his interpretation of it, as opposed to what actually happened. And he had to add a disclaimer.

0: camera thank you at the end of the movie to make up for the myth building of that typically happens in American movies when they lift somebody else's story.
1: Absolutely. I mean, not just Argo, The Great Escape or The Devil's Brigade all had huge Canadian involvement that was pretty much written out to promote the, you know, the American side of it. And Argo is a big example of that, because even at the end of the original cut of that film, it essentially said that Ken Taylor, who was the ambassador for Canada, who, you know, was the central character of this, it said that the CIA gave him credit for political purposes, which completely changed the entire story. They eventually had to get rid of that, and then just kind of, even with what they eventually put in, where, you know, the CIA complimented the efforts of the Canadian embassy, really didn't give enough credit. And Jimmy Carter, who was the president at the time, said that 90% of what happened with that event with the Canadian caper was involving Canada, and really the United States and the CIA was supplementing Canada, not the other way around.
0: All right. So give us the truth. Time for a truth bomb, my friend.
1: Well, so during the Iranian Revolution of 1979, six American diplomats evaded capture at the embassy, and they made their way to the homes of Canadian Ambassador Ken Taylor and his staff, where they were housed for the next 3 months. And this was a great risk to the Canadians. And while they were at risk of discovery during those months, a plan was hatched by the Canadian government along with the CIA. So the fake cover story was that the Americans were actually a Canadian film crew scheduling locations for a sci-fi movie called Argo. Then an order in council would create fake Canadian passports for the diplomats to aid in their escape. And on January 27th, 1980, the Americans successfully escaped the country. And because of what Canada did, it became known as the Canadian Caper. And Ken Taylor actually, I believe, got a congressional gold medal from Ronald Reagan for his involvement in this.
0: And correct me if I'm wrong, but Joe Clark was, he wasn't prime minister for long, but he was prime minister during this period. And in an, this was so, the one misstep could make it reverberate all the way to Tehran, and everyone's lives could be put in jeopardy. And so he read in Pierre Trudeau, who was the leader of the opposition at the time, to say, listen, this is what we're doing. We have to cover for these guys. And so I need you to not ask any questions about this in the House of Commons. And Pierre Trudeau agreed.
1: Absolutely, yeah. There were several times where there was almost a slip-up that would result in everything being discovered. And even when they were creating the order in council for the passports, Joe Clark and his foreign minister, Flora MacDonald, who also knew what was going on, simply told the cabinet that this was an emergency, they needed to do it, but they couldn't go into detail about why they were doing it.
0: Well, let's listen to a little bit of the Canadian History X episode on the Canadian caper.
2: Meanwhile, American diplomats and citizens were being held hostage by the Iranian regime. For the six that escaped, though, they settled into a day-to-day routine of sitting and waiting. Their hope was they would be out of Iran by Christmas, but that was not going to happen. Back in Canada, in the House of Commons, the Liberals and Pierre Trudeau were hammering Clark regarding the hostage situation in Iran and the Americans who were captured. They were unaware of the sheltered Americans. The heated debate had resulted in some near slip-ups. At one point during a debate, both Flora MacDonald and Joe Clark nearly let everyone in on their major secret. Flora MacDonald would call that time as living under the gallows. To prevent the secret from getting out, Clark told Trudeau about the Americans in hiding on October 27th in the hope of calming the debate in Parliament and lowering the risk of the story accidentally coming out during question period. He told Trudeau, "We have given sanctuary to six Americans in Tehran. They are members of the diplomatic staff, and they would otherwise be hostages, but they managed to get away and make contact with us." Clark stressed to Trudeau that he did not want him to cease questioning. He stated, "I would just like to have your questions conditional on this information."
0: Yeah, and that's a credit to both leaders. Credit to Joe Clark for trusting his political opponent, and credit to Pierre Trudeau for recognizing the importance of discretion in that moment over political gain.
1: A very important moment in the House of Commons where you did see that cooperation to ensure that those six American diplomats were able to escape the country safely, but also that the Canadians who were housing them were not going to be found out and then have to deal with the consequences of that.
0: Well, of course. Now, Ken Taylor was quite the rock star when this was done. He could have written his own ticket I was surprised that he didn't dip his toes into, elected office. I think he probably could have done made some significant inroads and found himself behind a big desk making some big decisions.
1: Oh, he was very famous when this all happened. Like you said, he kind of became a rock star. Right now researching an episode on Terry Fox, and there's an image of Ken Taylor manning the phones for the telethon that was held after Terry Fox had to end the Marathon of Hope. And within just like a year, we had The Escape from Iran, The Canadian Caper, which starred Gordon Pinsent as Ken Taylor. So if you want to watch a movie about this, watch that. Argo. Yeah.
0: What's it called?
1: Escape from Iran, The Canadian Caper.
0: Okay, I'll go look. I'm sure it's on CBC Gem.
1: Most likely, yeah.
0: Look, the movie is good, right? Argo is a good movie. It's just not. It's not the truth. And we've seen it before. You're right. The Great Escape, which is my favorite movie of all time, was about Canadians escaping from their POW camp. Not this hodgepodge made up of Americans and others. And we've seen there was another one. There was a World War II movie about submarines being chased by U-boats, and I starred Matthew McConaughey. I don't know what it's called, except it was Canadians. It was a Canadian story, and they just got rid of the Canadians, and they made it about the Americans. And then there's another Matthew McConaughey movie, I think, about the Briex scandal, the gold scandal from like the early 2000s, mm-hmm. early 90s. That they took the Canadians out of that, and they made that about, I think, Texas. The Americans are very good at myth-making taking their own stories and making them, turning them into myth, elevating them to myth, but they have no problem taking somebody else's stories and doing the same thing with it.
1: Oh, absolutely. And this is why Canadians need to be making more films about our history.
0: Yeah.
1: Because people who might not know the story of the Canadian Caper will watch Argo and not realize how important Canada was involved in that, because that's the only way that they're getting the information, unless they, you know, listen to my podcast and get the actual story.
0: I'm telling you, man, there is another path for you to take. Well, you're doing this really well. No, I'm not kidding. You should be taking what you're doing here, and you should be pairing up with a very creative writer, and you should be finding these more obscure pieces of Canadian history that are riveting and put them in the hands of a dramatic writer, and the two of you should be producing these programs.
1: I'm 100% in favor of doing that.
0: All right, we're gonna make that happen as soon as you and I have two free seconds. Thank you very much, my friend. Talk to you next week.
1: Thanks. Talk to you then.
0: Just a reminder, if you want more BMS, we put out a podcast every day, and of course, you can find us on socials. Coming up for our Toronto audience, we'll take a look at anti-Semitism on Canadian soil. How are Jewish people dealing with being Jewish in Canada in 2026?
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28: From the National Newsroom of the Canadian Press, I'm Karen Rebo. Disturbing new allegations surrounding February's school shooting in Tumbler Ridge, BC, are intensifying demands now for tougher oversight of online messaging platforms. The FBI alleged this week Jesse Van Rensselaer spent months discussing weapons and attack plans with Washington State resident James Bryant through Discord, before Van Rensselaer killed eight people and then herself. BC NDP leader David Eby says tech companies should face legal obligations to report online conversations involving threats of violence. Experts acknowledge existing reporting gaps, but warn that monitoring private communications raises serious privacy concerns and risks misinterpreting harmless comments as credible threats of violence. The federal government announced two major decisions Wednesday for the path forward in medically assisted dying. Justice Minister Sean Fraser spoke to reporters in Ottawa about legislation it will table this fall.
29: Canada has made a decision not to move forward with the expansion that is scheduled in the Criminal Code of medical assistance in dying in circumstances where mental illness is the sole basis.
28: Ottawa does plan to decriminalize advance requests for people who are at risk of losing their capacity to consent in the future. The decision to tie the two changes together is drawing criticism from both sides of the issue. Conservative MP Michael Cooper accuses Fraser of cynical politics.
30: What we saw from the Minister of Justice was deeply cynical, reckless. We have a minister who is frankly playing politics with life and death.
28: Cooper claims Fraser is deliberately sowing division by tying an indefinite pause on the mental illness expansion to the separate issue of advance requests, despite a looming March deadline. Industry Minister Melanie Joly says Stelco Holdings cannot use the U.S.-Canada trade war to justify cutting up to 500 jobs it committed to keeping when it bought the Hamilton Bay steel plant. She says it's particularly true when the head of Stelco's Ohio-based parent company publicly backed the Trump administration's steel tariffs.
31: The CEO of Cleveland Cliffs that owns Stelco has clearly said that he's in favor of these U.S. tariffs against steel workers. And so they cannot say that this is now act of God or force majeure and basically say that now they cannot commit.
28: Jolie says that the company does not respond to Ottawa's demand for a plan outlining how it will meet all of its commitments, including maintaining more than 1,500 jobs, then Ottawa will use the full force of the law to enforce them. And Isaias has strengthened into the first hurricane of the Atlantic season. The hurricane's on track to strike the U.S. Gulf Coast later in the week. This is the Canadian Press. In sports, three down, one left to go. The Major League Baseball playoffs saw three exits last night, and there is just one American League Division Series still to go. That one is between Cleveland and the White Sox after the Guardians avoided a series sweep by cooling off Chicago 9-3. The New York Yankees are out of the postseason after getting swept in three games by the Tampa Bay Rays. They lost last night 4-3. The Milwaukee Brewers are through to the National League Championship Series by beating San Diego 3-1 to eliminate the Padres in four. The Brewers will next face the defending champion LA Dodgers, who knocked out Atlanta in four games. In NHL action last night, the Edmonton Oilers downed the Ducks 5-2. Evan Bouchard scoring twice and adding a helper, and Connor McDavid and Leon Draisaitl each got 4 points. The Winnipeg Jets' Kyle Connor scored his second of the night with just a minute left to lift the Jets to a 3-2 win over Colorado. From the Canadian Press, I'm Karen Rebo.
0: This is the ongoing history of new music with Alan Cross.
1: There have been many times over the last 100 years where technology has changed the way we make music. Take the microphone, for example. Before it came along, singers had to be naturally louder than the orchestra behind them. They needed to have a voice that could reach the back rows of the theater. But when the microphone came along, certain singers like Bing Crosby realized that you could use it to create a whole new mood for singing by getting up close and personal. Kind of like this. Amplification was another game changer. At one point, you needed a dozen or so people in a band just to fill the room with music. With amps, you needed fewer people to make as much noise. Magnetic tape and multi-track recording made it possible to create entirely new soundscapes, the kind that you could never get in the real world. The studio became an instrument for all these new sonic frontiers. And then we had developments like the electric guitar, and I don't think I need to tell you how much that changed everything. This is how things were for the late 50s through the 60s and into the 1970s. Amps and mics and electric guitars and multi-track recording gear. Those were the tools for making modern music. But then there was another change that started to be really felt in the mid-70s. A new era featuring electronic machines that made sounds that had never been imagined anywhere in the universe. So many new possibilities opened up during an era that became known as the Golden Age of Synthesizers. Everything changed, and changed fast. So, if you're into any flavor of today's electronic music, you will find this fascinating.
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There's the very synth-friendly MGMT from 2008 with Time to Pretend. They make a lot of use of a Korg keyboard called the Monopoly. They also used a program called Reason, some music production software that came with a lot of built-in synth sounds that you can manipulate as you see fit. Getting sounds like this today is easy. The free apps that you get on your phone or tablet are awesome. But it always wasn't this way. And that's where we're going with this show. Welcome again, I'm Alan Cross, and this is a look at the golden age of synthesizers. That era when synths first became small enough, cheap enough, and powerful enough to have an effect on the direction of musical composition. Synthesizer technology goes back to at least the 1940s. A special electronic lab was created in Cologne, West Germany in 1951. Columbia University in New York also had a synthesizer that filled an entire room. And the first portable synth had to be transported from place to place, and I'm not kidding about this, on a rail car. They ran very hot, consumed huge amounts of electricity, and were impossibly complex to program. That began to change in the 1960s, when engineers like Don Buchla and Bob Moog began to manufacture small, solid-state units. They were still expensive and insanely untamable, and as such, they were treated mostly as nerdy novelties. But there were people who believed in this new technology. The Monkees were among the first, if not the very first, to use a synth on a record. This appeared in a 1967 song called Star Collector.

And then in 1969, a guy by the name of Gershon Kingsley adopted the name Hot Butter and created this bit of synthesizer pop called Popcorn.

Again, kind of cool, but still mostly a novelty thing. But then, in 1974, came Kraftwerk. They were from Dusseldorf, in what was then West Germany. And they were part of a generation of musicians who were looking for a sound that would set Germany apart from the rest of the world. And because the country had a long history with experimenting with electronic music, remember how I said that studio opened in 1951 in Cologne? The guys in Kraftwerk decided that they would go down this road. No, wait, sorry. This Autobahn.

0: Autobahn by Kraftwerk. The original version is almost 23 minutes long, but that radio edit turned into a huge hit all over the world. And while some people still regarded an all-electronic song to be nothing more than a curiosity, somehow this time it was different. And there were two reasons it was different. First of all, synth gear was rapidly coming down in price, and keyboards were getting smaller and more portable. The second reason was the punk rock explosion, and we'll get to that in a minute. This era, from, let's say, 75 forward, ushered in the golden age of classic synthesizers. And to help us navigate through this era, I've got Andy McCluskey and Paul Humphreys from OMD. Playing as Orchestral Maneuvers in the Dark, they were an integral part of that era, that time, and they're still at it today, 40 years later. So I got them to act as our tour guides through the early days of synth music and technopop.
1: So let's go back to, I guess, 1976 with you guys, first getting together.
2: Yeah.
1: And in 76, nobody outside of Kraftwerk and a few other people were playing synths. So how did you guys actually begin?
2: We weren't actually playing synths because we couldn't afford one. So we were playing all these noise machines. You see, I was my hobby was electronics. And, you know, what you have to understand is we're two working-class boys from the outskirts of Liverpool who had absolutely no money. And synthesizers were prohibitively expensive to us as kids. So I used to kind of go around to my auntie's houses and see old radios on the shelves and say, can I have that? And then I used to take them home and rip them apart and turn them into what we used to call our noise-making machines that were kind of synthesizers, but
3: they didn't have a keyboard.
2: No, and they didn't quite make the same noise from 1 minute to the next.
1: Was this before or after you were Hitler's underpants?
3: This was before. This was.
1: I once named that the worst band name ever.
2: Yeah, and it is.
3: But we can confidently claim that once upon a time we were in Hitler's underpants. Yeah. but we got fascinated by doing alternative music inspired by Kraftwerk and other German bands.
1: Right.
3: I was 16, he was 15, because yeah. I went to go and see Kraftwerk play at the Liverpool Empire on September the 11th, 1975, and that transformed my life.
1: That would have been the Radioactivity album.
3: It was the Radioactivity album, but Autobahn had just been a hit. It became a hit the year after in the UK, and that's what turned us both onto Kraftwerk. But because he was only 15...
2: Yeah, my mum wouldn't let me go to gigs until I was 16, so I missed that gig from Kraftwerk. So annoying. Never quite forgiven my mum for that.
1: So you began making music with these noisemakers, making noise?
3: It was. I had a bass guitar, which I had bought with my money for my 16th birthday, and Paul had some friends and I joined their band, but quickly we realised we were more interested in doing our own stuff. So we go around to his mum's house because she was out at work on Saturday afternoons, and we just make noise with his noise making machines, my bass, any effects pedals and things we could get. We made things with microphones in tubes with whistles attached to them. I mean, it was pretty weird ambient stuff. I mean, understandably, our friends thought it was terrible.
2: Yeah, it became musical when I got a cheap electric piano and an organ.
1: Yeah. Do you remember what that gear was? I mean, everybody's fascinated.
3: I don't know what exactly
2: it was.
3: It was
2: a Selmer Pianotron, which was like a reed-based piano, so it just used to pluck a reed. And it was Vox Jaguar was the first one.
3: One cost £25 and the other cost £35. They both looked like they'd been found in a skip outside some junk place.
2: But it enabled me to learn keyboards and be a bit more musical. And that's when we wrote Electricity, because when we got the Selmer Pianotron, the first thing we wrote, that sound in Electricity, that was the Selmer Pianotron.
1: What's that sound that leads it off?
3: There's a...
1: Yeah.
3: That's just white noise, which was off the first synth we bought.

0: Orchestral Maneuvers in the Dark with their first big single, Electricity, from 1979. All right, back to Paul Humphries and Andy McCluskey from the band. And before we go any further, we got to get the story of their name out of the way. The name, Orchestral Maneuvers in the Dark. I remember hearing it for the first time and thinking, that's a bit pretentious.
1: Totally. You're absolutely right.
0: Was that the plan?
2: Well, it was only going to be one gig, so it didn't matter what we were going to call ourselves. It was literally this whole thing. We're 40 years in now, but it was just going to be one gig.
1: We used to go to a club in Liverpool called Eric's, which was great.
0: Very famous club.
1: All of the most interesting bands played there. I mean, it was a basement dump, but you know, The Clash, The Sex Pistols, Devo, Peru Boo, The Cure, XTC, you know, everybody played there. And everybody in the audience also had aspirations to do music. Mm-hmm. And they had a great open door policy. On Thursday night, it was free for members to get in. You didn't get paid, but you got a showcase. So one day we finally plucked up the courage to say, okay, instead of just doing this in your mother's back room, why don't we go and ask if we can go and do a gig? So we knocked on the door very sheepishly and sort of said, do you mind, could we, and they recognised us because we were always in the club, said, could we come and do just two of us with synthesizer music? I went, yeah, what are you called? I went, we'll get back to you on that one. Rushed round to my house. On my bedroom wall, it was like my kind of writing book. And it was, we were looking for something on the wall, like, what can we call ourselves? And we had this actually song that was going to be made of war noises and weird stuff. It's a collage of
2: orchestral sounds.
1: Yeah. Called Orchestral Maneuvers. And we went, okay, we're not punk, we're not disco, we're not pop, we're, that'll do, that'll tell people that we're weird, two guys and a tape recorder. So we called ourselves Orchestral Maneuvers in the Dark. Utterly pretentious. The only thing I'll say is, it could have been worse. Right below it was Margaret Thatcher's Afterbirth. We could have been called that.
2: MTA instead of OMG.
0: You
2: know.
0: You guys are also the subject of the greatest newspaper headline ever written.
2: Really?
0: It was a small town UK paper. I don't know where it was from, but some birds had found a spot to make a nest and were looking after their eggs. And the birds were kestrels. And the headline was, Four Kestrels Manoeuvres in the Dark.
2: Oh. I don't even remember seeing that one.
1: Yeah, no, there have been. Do you know what? We deserve it for a name like that.
2: Yeah, we do.

0: OMD and the golden age of vintage synthesizer music. Back with more in a second.
1: It's about tradition, passed down for generations. Choosing the right turkey,
2: cooking it just right,
1: and carving it
2: for the first time.
1: Don't worry, you'll be just fine, son. 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
0: This is a program on the earliest days of modern synthesizer music, the period between the mid-70s and the mid-80s, when this new technology was changing so much about how music was made and performed. And our guides for this tour are Andy McCluskey and Paul Humphreys of OMD, a band that was right in the thick of it all. The synths and related gear that they used back then is highly collectible today. 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
6: So outside of your bass guitar, you've always been 100% electronic based.
7: We pretty much were. I mean, we did use acoustic drums because in the early days, because you couldn't program. There were no programmable drum machines. Mm. But we wouldn't let our drummer play them as a kit because we didn't want all that loose rock and roll spillage. So Paul Malcolm Holmes used to have to play the bass drum on its own, then the snare drum, then the hi-hat. We wouldn't even let him have a cymbal for the first three albums because they thought they were a rock and roll cliche.
8: Yeah, we wanted it to sound syncopated like a drum machine. So he kind of, he was a great drummer but learned to play like a drum machine.
6: Interesting. So this gear that you're talking about, 78, 79, do you still have it?
8: Yeah, we do. We still have the Korg Micro preset is now in a museum in Liverpool.
7: In fact, it's all going back into another museum in Liverpool because there's the British Music Experience Museum in Liverpool and they're doing an exhibition of us. And we've managed to track down quite a lot of our old things that have been in storage and lent to people. And I mean, it looks like the biggest pile of junk ever. And we were trying to be the future of music with all this secondhand crap.
6: Well, this is the thing that a lot of people today find so fascinating. Is these things, these old keyboards and the outboard gear, they were all really finicky.
8: Mm-hmm. Yeah.
6: That you never knew really what kind of sound you were going to get out of it.
8: Yeah.
6: Even though the presets were the same from gig to gig, they might sound different.
8: Mm-hmm. Yeah. Well, you had to be really creative to make these sounds actually sound like something, you know. You had to really work at it and process them and choose the notes carefully.
7: But, you know, the programmable synthesizers, when we moved away from the presets, they were still little monophonic ones, like the Roland SH-1s. Paul and Martin used to have little flashlights, which they'd stick in their mouths and hold them to program with, both frantically trying to set up the patches
8: between
7: songs to get to. And of course,
8: they would never be right.
7: And you'd come in, and if it was wrong, you'd be like, "Oh, it's got too much release on it, or portmanteau, or something."
8: I forgot to turn the filter up. You know.
6: Well, yeah. How did you manage your gigs?
8: Well, they were fraught with difficulty.
7: It was terrifying. Actually, it was terrifying, and something would always break down. And I ended up having to have a collection of jokes to tell
8: the audience
7: fill in the gaps while they were trying to fix something or get something sorted out.
6: So polyphonic keyboards come along 80, 81?
7: Since, yeah.
8: Yeah.
7: I think our first one was Prophet 5.
6: So the Prophet 5 and the DX7 were two big machines. I mean, everybody had those keyboards.
8: We didn't use the DX7 so much. We went the Roland way with the Jupiter 8. We loved the Roland sounds. That was the first proper Roland
6: again,
8: polyphonic.
6: For the young kids, putting things into context, each manufacturer had a sound.
8: Yeah, they did.
6: So you were a Korg person, you were a Roland person, you were an Oberheim person, you were a Yamaha person, and they were all different.
8: That's right. Yeah. They just offered different things.
7: We were definitely Korg and Roland, weren't we?
8: We were pretty much sequential circuits.
7: But it was really, you know, these things were big and heavy and cumbersome, and you had to reprogram between every song. And the funny thing is that now, you know, a lot of youngsters are looking to collect these things. You try and get a Jupiter 8 on eBay now. It's like £2,000 or something. Because the young people are purists, whereas we are like, screw those things. They weigh a ton. They drift out of tune. You can't sync them with anything else. Give me the one inside my computer. You know, I'll have the soft synth in the computer. And they're like, yeah, but you know, you grew up with the real thing, man. I'm like, yeah, we did. We don't want them anymore.
6: Yeah, we're the same people that threw out our vinyl records too.
8: Well, true. Yeah, yeah. I mean, the good thing about the modern technology, the soft synths now are very, very close to the originals. And I love the fact that when I walk on stage and I'm still playing all these soft synths, still playing, you know, Jupiter 8s and Mellotrons and all these things. But I know when I press the button that it's all going to be laid out, it's all going to be in tune, and it's going to sound the same as it did last night.
6: I remember the reel-to-reel tape machine on stage, Winston. Mm-hmm. What was Winston's job, and why was he called Winston?
7: Okay, first of all, because there was only two of us making the music we liked and nobody else wanted to play with us, we needed a tape machine to be the rest of the band, to put the drums on and anything we couldn't play as two of us. So we used to borrow, I think Paul borrowed one of his aunt's reel-to-reels or something. But he had a friend called Paul Collister, who he went to school with, who had a little home studio in the garage, and he owned Winston, the four-track TX. So when we went on stage, we would borrow Winston, and he's called Winston after Winston Smith, the hero from 1984 by George Orwell. That's where the name comes from.
8: Okay. Yeah. And you know... As all our friends refused to play with us, Winston didn't have a choice. He had to play with us.
7: He did what he was told.
8: Exactly.

0: OMD and Tesla Girls from 1984. There were so many technopops trying the same things because back then, synths were very punk, and playing them was a punk thing to do. And we'd better explain that statement.
1: One thing that a lot of people also don't realize is that there was a certain amount of punk rock aesthetic when it came to you by bands like you, who you had no musical ability.
2: No,
1: at least not. Well, you were.
3: We were self-taught. Read music. Yeah.
2: My mother even had a school report from my music teacher saying Paul Humphries has absolutely no aptitude for music whatsoever.
3: He's got a frame now.
1: But these new tools.
2: I mean, that was it. It was the punk sensibility. You know, just instead of just thrashing one chord on a guitar, we were just playing with two fingers on synths, and it's the same thing.
1: Coming up with sounds that the human brain had never heard before, which was the cool thing about these new machines.
3: That was the exciting thing about using electronics, was it gave us access to a palette of sounds that were new and exciting, rather than just repeating what we saw in the mid to late 70s as, you know, just rock and roll cliches. It's like, oh God, guitar, bass and drums, it's been done to death.
2: Yeah.
3: Hey, there's no new way to do this. We want to try and make a different sound.
1: But what was the reaction from people who believed that you weren't making real music because all the machines were doing the work?
2: Yeah, well, this was it. We were up against this all the time. Synthesizer music is not real music. It's like the machines are making the music for you. And it was just so ridiculous. But we were up against it for years that it was not, because it didn't have a guitar, it wasn't real music. And
3: it's not authentic, not manly, not rock and roll, or sweaty enough.
2: I mean, even the musicians' union we were fighting against as well, because, you know, because we were, you know, using synthesized, you know, choral things or synthesized orchestral things, we were taking jobs away from orchestras, and
3: we was just two of us, and we had a tape machine called Winston on stage, and the musicians union had these fabulous big round stickers saying keep music live, which we had on the reels of our machine.
1: You know what, I remember those stickers
2: live on the stickers.
1: That was
2: us rebelling, you know. It was us being punk,
1: and it wasn't just you, it was everybody who, it was Depeche Mode, it was The Normal, it was everybody
3: Human
1: else
3: League,
1: that was
3: everybody. Yeah.
1: Human Link, you were taking food out of musicians' mouths because you weren't playing live, so to speak.
3: I mean, listen, the other thing is, I mean, if a synthesizer had a button on it that said hit single, we would be pressing it every day. But they don't. You still had to write the song and play it.
1: These guys were contemporaries of OMD. And again, it was all about creating sounds that no one had ever heard before. It's Depeche Mode.

0: Depeche Mode and Just Can't Get Enough, a big single for them in 1980, just as this new post-punk all-electronic music called Technopop was starting to crest. Back with more with Paul Humphries and Andy McCluskey on the Golden Age of Synths in just a sec.
1: Jets.
2: Anyone was shocked that Tyrell Bauer dropped the gloves that early.
3: That's a guy you'd run through a train for.
4: Bombers.
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0: We're talking about the golden age of synthesizers, those early days from the mid-70s to the mid-80s, where this new technology shook up so much about music, especially in the realm of alt-rock. And our guides are Paul Humphries and Andy McCluskey of OMD. And they would know because they were there. Here they are talking about a machine called a Mellotron.
9: Did you ever have a Mellotron?
10: Yeah.
9: Oh yes.
10: And we took it on the road.
9: Oh, no.
10: Oh, yeah. This is, again, the funny thing is, in our third album, Architectural Morality, we got a Mellotron because we wanted strings and choirs and things. And, of course, you know, that was a piece of antique stuff.
9: Explain how a Mellotron actually works.
10: Okay, well, it's basically, there is a tape. It's not a tape loop. It's a piece of tape that lasts about 20 seconds.
11: No, it's 11.
10: Oh, is it?
11: Yeah.
10: All right. Okay, 11. And when you press that key, it pushes the tape onto a head until the tape runs out, and then there's a spring that loads it back in.
11: So you can't hold a note more than 11 seconds.
10: Yeah.
11: If you want the chord or the note to last longer, you're going to got to wind the tape back and drop in and extend it. But there's a whole loom. There's about 36 tapes on a whole loom with all these springs attached. And to change the sound, you have to take the top off, unscrew it, pull out one loom, put the string loom in, having taken the choir loom, bolt it all down, and then play it. And there's a big flywheel running with this long bar that when you press the key, it makes the tape roll over the head. Fine, except when you're playing in a tent with a generator or something and the power goes down, he's, you know, which has happened to us a few times, he's chasing the pitch wheel trying to, it's going slower, I'm losing the tune.
9: Oh, because if you had voltage issues.
10: Yeah,
9: exactly.
10: We did this gig in France. It was in a small town in France, and I couldn't, in the sound check, get it in tune. And I was speaking to the local guys, and they said, well, it's because everyone's cooking in town. You have to wait until people stop cooking before you can go on stage and it be in tune.
9: I talked to Rick Wakeman once about playing a Mellotron. He hates them.
11: But, you know, at the time, they were basically the first sampling device.
10: Yeah.
11: And a lot of bands would actually, you could get your own tapes made up. And so you could play in your own special effects off one particular key. You could actually have a sound that was specifically on the record that you couldn't recreate any other way. So they were like early samplers.
9: Yeah. All right, so example.

0: Okay, let's get back to the idea of polyphonic synths. That must have opened up everything, because now you could play chords.
1: Mm-hmm. Yeah, because before then, if you wanted chords from a synth, you used to have to play each note down on a multi-track tape and then build them up over three. If you wanted a triad, you have to use three tracks of single notes to make the triad, you know. But, this whole new thing opened up, all new possibilities.
0: When did drum machines come into the picture?
2: We used to have an old drum machine right in the early days that was just the sort of thing that you used to have with your home organ, and it just pressed much like Bossa Nova 1, Bossa Nova 2, Tango, etc., which we did use on a couple of tracks on the first album.
1: And the Elgam organ had one as well.
2: Oh, that's right, the Elgam. Oh, yeah. We actually used that. You know, the accompaniment where you hold the chord and the whole thing just goes... We used that on a couple of songs.
1: Yeah, we did.
2: But the first programmable drum machine we got is most famously probably known for the intro to Enola Gay. The Roland CR-78, you could program that. It was very complicated, but we programmed the... And that is a distinctive intro pattern that goes all the way through Enola Gay.
1: As soon as people hear that, they know it's Enola Gay.
2: That was a Roland drum machine. We still got that, and that's going in the museum as well.

0: through the early part of the 80s, you guys were you were big in the UK, you had following Europe, and you had spots of love coming at you from North America.
1: Yeah.
2: Mainly Canada.
1: Yeah.
0: And then John Hughes comes along.
1: Yeah.
0: And you start getting songs on those wonderful John Hughes movies from the 1980s. Mm. How did things change after that?
2: We got... the biggest change for us actually happened just before that, when we changed record labels, because the record label we were on in the States couldn't get us arrested and didn't care. We moved to A&M, and that's when they started to push us. And then... 2 years into our A&M career, yeah, John Hughes came along. He used Tesla Girls in Weird Science, but you have to really listen for it. He's playing in the background. But then he came to us. He was a real Anglophile with his music. And
1: yeah, he loved his
2: pants. I have a suspicion, actually, that, you know, many of his Brat Pack movies, they were about kids who were kind of like outsiders. You know, they weren't the cheerleaders and the jocks. They were the kind of weirdos who dressed differently. And I suspect that the soundtracks that he put together, which were very often British and quite often electronic, would be the sort of alternative music that those kids in the films would listen to. So that's why it made sense for him to ask people like us. And yeah, he asked us to write a song for Pretty in Pink, and it was
0: You, and then there was Psychedelic Furs, New Order,
2: Simple Minds,
0: yes,
2: Kim Wilde. I mean, it was a lot of English music, but it was, we were really flattered, because obviously we'd seen how successful Simple Minds had been off Breakfast Club, so when he asked us, we were like, hell yeah, we'll
0: what was the song
2: for you?
1: What, for us?
0: Yeah.
1: Well, initially we wrote a song called Goddess of Love. And,
2: Which nobody's heard of. Because?
1: Because we wrote it to the script, and then John Hughes changed the end of the film without us knowing. And then we had a couple of days off in L.A. before a massive tour started. We were coming to mix Goddess of Love in L.A. We get this emergency call saying, guys, your song doesn't work anymore. Can you write us a new one? And we're like, you're kidding, we've got 2 days before a long tour. Our equipment has gone to San Francisco. We've got no instruments. And you want us to write a new song? And he said, yeah, I'll book you into Larrabee Studios in LA. You hire whatever you need and write us a new song. And so in one day, before the equipment, the hire gear came, we wrote a song. The only time we've ever written a song this way, wasn't it?
2: Yeah. Because the equipment hadn't arrived from the rental company and we were pressed for time, Paul sat down at a piano, which he never does to write. And I sat next to him and started writing words. And we, like old school Tin Pan Alley songwriters, gathered round the piano. And we blocked out the chords to If You Leave That Way. Then we got a rented Fairlight in. Yeah. It didn't have a very good drum library, but the engineer, Tom Lord Alger, who'd come to mix for us, so don't worry, I'll load up some samples. So the big drum for the... He chopped up a Phil Collins drum sample. Don't tell Phil. And we wrote If You Leave in a day. We finished about 3 a.m, sent a cassette by bike rider to Paramount Studios, then got a phone call about 8:30 the next day, having had about 2 hours sleep.
1: Jet lag to hell.
2: And the next morning, our manager said, John loves the song, get back in and finish. We're like, oh, God, okay, yeah, you know. Go and do some more overdubs. And then 2 weeks later, when we had the first day off on tour, we came back to LA and mixed it at Giorgio Moroder's studio. And so, yeah. Completely off the top of our heads in one day, we wrote our biggest song in North
0: America. Yeah, I was about to say it did okay.
2: It didn't do too badly. And it was, it was just nuts. And then, we all assumed that because the film was called Pretty in Pink, that the lead single would be the Psychedelic First song.
1: Pretty in Pink would be the obvious one.
0: Wasn't it? I don't remember.
2: No.
1: The lead single was ours.
2: They asked us, and we weren't ready for them. But you don't say no. We want the lead single, or the press is going to be... So we just released the song Secret, and it had gone to radio. It was getting massive radio play. And we had to take it off the radio before it was on sale to get If You Leave out. So everybody knows Secret, but nobody bought it as a single because it was never actually released. And If You Leave went out there, and of course it was massive.

0: 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Samplers, MIDI, and all manner of outboard gear. And the sonic palette available to musicians continues to expand. It's crazy to think that what once took piles and piles of gear back in those early days can now be emulated on your phone. Back in a moment.
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7: From the National Newsroom of the Canadian Press, I'm Karen Rebo. The federal government is getting criticized from many groups after announcing two major decisions for the path forward in medically assisted dying. Justice Minister Sean Fraser said yesterday, Ottawa will not allow people suffering solely from mental illness to access MAID. But the government does plan to decriminalize advance requests for people who are at risk of losing their capacity to consent. Conservative MP Michael Cooper accuses Fraser of sowing division by tying an indefinite pause on the mental illness expansion to the separate issue of advance requests, despite a looming deadline.
8: If the government is going to go ahead with this, there needs to be an exhaustive study, a thorough study, not with a March 17th deadline that we're dealing with respect to MAID and mental illness.
7: Advocacy group Dying with Dignity Canada said it was a profoundly disappointing day. British Columbia's NDP leader believes tech companies simply won't do the right thing unless they have legal obligations to. David Eby's comments follow new details from the FBI in Seattle this week about extensive online conversations between the Tumblr Ridge mass shooter and an alleged co-conspirator in Bellingham, Washington. The FBI says the pair spent months discussing tactics, locations, and weaponry for the attack on the Discord messaging platform before they attempted to live stream the murders on Twitch. The teenage shooter killed her mother and brother at home and then six people at a secondary school before taking her own life. EB is calling for social media and other tech companies to be held accountable to report online chats about causing harm. The FBI says it thwarted an attack on the Mall of America by a teenager after agents supplied him with an assault rifle and 200 rounds of ammunition. Authorities in Minneapolis announced yesterday that the 18-year-old had been under investigation for nearly 2 years, trading messages with a confidential informant. A federal complaint says the man was arrested in a public park after he paid $600 to an agent posing as a member of the Islamic State group and repeatedly saying that he wanted to kill non-Muslims. Canada's defense minister came to Alberta to highlight the billions of military dollars being spent there, with less than 2 weeks to go before Albertans vote on whether it's time to quit Confederation. David McGuinty, with Alberta Premier Danielle Smith standing beside him, reiterated that Ottawa is investing $8 billion in ongoing military projects in Alberta. Smith says investments like these come with a clear message.
9: When Canada needs the space, expertise, and capacity to strengthen its defense capabilities, Alberta is always ready to deliver, and Albertans stand ready to defend Canada.
7: This is the Canadian Press. In sports, three series are over now in the Major League Baseball playoffs. The Milwaukee Brewers are through to the National League Championship Series after beating San Diego 3-1 to eliminate the Padres 3-1. The Brewers will next face the defending champion Los Angeles Dodgers after Milwaukee knocked out Atlanta in 4 games. The Yankees are out. Victor Mesa Jr. hit a tie-breaking 2-run homer in the 6th, and the Tampa Bay Rays beat New York 4-3 for a 3-game sweep of their AL Division Series. The only game left is the ALDS between Cleveland and the Chicago White Sox. The Guardians avoided a series sweep by cooling off Chicago 9-3 in Game 3. In the NHL, a last-minute goal from Kyle Connor proved to be the difference maker for the Jets. The Winnipeg winger scored his second of the night with a minute left on the clock, lifting his team to a 3-2 win over Colorado. And Evan Bouchard scored twice as the Edmonton Oilers downed the Ducks 5-2. From the Canadian Press, I'm Karen Rebo.
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10: 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We have tickets to give away for Jerry D, the new stuff tour, February 27th at the Burt. And tickets go on sale Friday, by the way. We also have a family four-pack for Boo at the Zoo. And today's question has to do with rules about your food or drink. What you got for us, Mackling?
11: Well, the other day, our wonderful colleague and friend, Melissa Ridgen, brought in some crab apples from her backyard. She declared these to be the best, sweetest, most delicious crab apples of all time.
10: You know, banner year, I think.
11: Yes, that's the terminology. Thank you, Brett. Her and her son had made some apple juice. Didn't even need to add sugar, she declared. These are amazing. So she left one for each Brett and I on our desks. And then we got a nasty email. Why didn't you eat your apples yet? Didn't get around to it. But the real reason for me was that it was unrefrigerated. And I said to Lisa, I don't eat room temperature fruit.
12: Okay, an apple?
13: Okay, yeah, I can understand some fruit. Like if you have like cut up pineapple or, stuff like that. But
11: the
13: like
11: only exception apple? Is a banana. Oh, an apple for sure.
12: What?
11: Yes. Anyway.
13: Orange?
11: Yeah, oh, definitely an orange.
14: I will give you that. An orange.
11: Definitely
14: cold. An orange has to be cold.
11: Yeah. And I renewed my relationship with bananas the first time. I got really lucky and I got to sit in first class on, I think it was still Northwest Airlines back in the day, making a short trip to Minneapolis. And I got bumped to first class. And they had a banana that was so perfect in color and shape, but also in temperature. And it was a little bit chilly because it was the first flight of the day. And I peeled and ate this banana. And I said to the gentleman next to me, there's nothing better than a perfect less than room temperature banana.
14: What did he say?
11: He didn't say anything. The rest you move this guy.
10: I'm just picturing Samuel L. Jackson in Pulp Fiction. That is a tasty banana.
11: So there you go.
10: 204-780-6868. Do you have any food rules or beverage rules? And I'm I had never really put thought into it, but I think I'm with Greg. It's not that I won't eat fruit that is room temperature, but I prefer it to be cold, except for the banana. But anything else, berries got to be cold. I prefer an orange cold. So yeah, I'm with you, Mackling. What are your rules, Tyson? Do you have any?
14: Well, mine is like if I am having a meal, I can't eat like I can't mix and mash stuff. I'm fine if it touches on the plate. That doesn't bother me, but I have to eat in like cycles. So I'll eat my side dish first, finish that off, go move on to another side dish, finish that off, and then eat the main course. But I can't take a piece of my main, mix it with my side dish and eat it. I need to have them separated. I need to savor each dish differently than the other. And if you start mixing them, it's just like, oh, I can't even remember what that tasted like 5 seconds ago.
10: Yeah, that's fair.
13: I kind of get that because mine was going to be like certain foods touching, like not all foods, like some foods, like I love touching and mixing, but like when I go for Chinese food, I like to have like my rice with my sweet and sour chicken because I like sweet and sour on my rice. So those can be touching, but I don't like the sweet and sour chicken or sweet and sour sauce getting onto my ginger beef.
14: Yes.
13: It's just like, it's just, yeah, that kind of just, yeah. It's just a weird mixture.
14: It's not right.
13: Yeah.
10: Yeah, well, plus, too, if you start mixing stuff, if you go too far, like if you mix up too much of it, and then you're like, well, this is okay, but I was kind of enjoying them separately, too, and now I've just ruined it.
14: It's kind of insulting to the chef, too. Like, oh, you don't like what I made? You have to mix it all together? Can't just enjoy what I made for you?
10: You want ketchup for your steak? Sarah, what about you?
12: Bring down the flavor.
11: Leave my house now.
12: No, I just can't get on board. But I'm still on the cold apple thing. But anyway, we'll get over it.
11: You'll be okay, Sarah. I promise.
12: I'll have my room temperature apple. We'll. Mine's more about the way I eat, I guess, not a food thing. So I have probably like 3 sets of cutlery, like all different types, and I have my preference of. I'm getting down to like the lowest priority ones when my favorite ones are in the dishwasher and I'm not happy about it.
11: Is it a shape and weight thing?
12: It's a shape and weight. Yeah.
11: I'm with you,
12: I don't
11: Sarah.
12: Like little spoons. There's,
11: We have some of this random cutlery that somehow found its way into our cutlery drawer nope. And it's like, get rid of it. Banish it.
12: Yes.
11: Burn it. Get it out of my house altogether.
12: So it's a certain shape and weight, as you said, and then I have to eat specific foods in a bowl. Like, I will not eat rice off a plate. It's mostly because I'll make a mess if it's on a plate. I need it in a bowl. I need salad in a bowl. I'll ask at a restaurant. I'm like, can you put the salad in a bowl if it happens to come on a side plate? I would really like it in a bowl. Or one of those, like, bowl plates, those are great too.
11: Yep, so, like a pasta plate.
12: Yeah, so those are my things. More about the way I eat, though.
10: Yeah, no, I hear you. Utensils, that's a great point.
11: They're important. You nailed a lot there, Sarah. You're back in my good books. I don't know if you knew that you were in my bad books, but you're back
12: with
11: in my
12: the
11: good
12: apple,
11: books.
12: Maybe, but.
10: And Jeff, we sort of did you have another one or did you?
13: No, that was basically mine.
10: Yeah. Yeah, in terms of the rules, I'm kind of with you, Tyson. On if there are courses to the meal, I do tend to prefer to leave the like if there's a big piece of meat on the plate, I'll tend to eat everything. Like the veggies will go first, especially if I'm not really enjoying them. If it's just like like a chore. Okay, I know I should eat these, so I'm going to eat them and get them out of my face.
14: You want to have the main event be the main event, and that's you let the openers play out. You might not like them, you might like them, but you know that you're going to like the main event, and so that's what you save it for.
11: Yeah, no pancakes on the main plate. Like if you're having one of those great breakfast. Brunch combos, you need a separate plate for the pancakes. Do not put the pancakes on with the hash browns and the bacon and the eggs. No, thank you. Put them on a separate plate. And salad is the same thing. Like when you go to some of these great buffet dinners at a wedding or something like that, you got to have a separate plate for the salad. I'm not putting my Caesar salad next to the gravy and the
13: something
11: roast
13: hot,
11: beef.
13: Something hot, yeah. No. Salad with, if it's with the gravy and the gravy's
11: no,
13: not. It's
11: just no, not. No.
14: And then that one straggler of lettuce gets stuck in whatever else you're having, and you're like, ah, veggies.
10: It's tainted. 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What are your food rules or drink rules? Like this listener says, room temp pop. All the carbonation needs to be gone, too. I usually do a little swish in the mouth to kill it, and the wife gives me a stare down every time. That's a good one.
15: Earlier on CJOB.
10: Do you have any food rules? Do you have any food foibles? Chance to win tickets for Jerry D on February 27th or a family four-pack for Boo at the Zoo. Our pre-runner-up says, I've been told when you use peanut butter on toast, you don't need butter as well.
11: Who said such a thing?
10: No way, says this listener. I insist. A slim layer of butter under the peanut butter makes it all soak in deliciously. Yeah, sometimes I like to, just for fun, I'll put the margarine on top of the peanut butter.
11: Well, look at you.
10: And then it makes the peanut butter just kind of slide down a little easier.
11: Oh, that's interesting. I attempted the unthinkable the other day, Brett. Butter, jam, and then peanut butter on top of the jam.
10: Yeah?
11: I was going to have bread with just jam, and I thought, no, I'm going to have peanut butter as well. Doesn't work as well. The jam should go on top of the peanut butter in terms of the science, I think.
10: Okay.
11: In terms of building it, it doesn't spread properly. Tastes just as good, though.
10: Yeah. Okay, that's fun, and good for you for trying something just a tiny bit different. I'll read our runner-up who will get a prize, and then, Greg, you can take us home with the winner. Vicky is our runner-up, who says, I don't consider myself a picky eater, but now that you mention it, I am realizing apparently I do have a lot of rules when it comes to eating. So earlier, Tyson said he's not, it's not so much about the food touching each other, but he doesn't go back and forth. He'll eat one course and eat the second thing, and then he leaves the main event for the main event. But Vicky says, unlike Tyson, I like to work my way around a dinner plate, tasting a little bit of each food group evenly until I am left with one bite of each different thing on my plate. And if I can use my fork to spear those last items all in the same bite, perfection. So it's like a... the word is escaping me.
11: Like a shish kebab?
10: Thank you.
11: All the flavors all at once.
10: And Vicky also says, textures play a big part in eating for me. I cannot bring myself to eat a blueberry or a grape or anything else that might explode as I bite down on it. Like a cherry tomato. I've made a mess with cherry tomatoes doing that. But Vicky says, I can eat blueberries in a muffin or a smoothie, no problem. And I love raisins. And Vicky adds, don't get me started on water.
11: Vicky began this text message with, I don't consider myself a picky eater.
10: And then she said, don't get me started on water that doesn't have ice in it. So Vicky, you're a runner-up, but our winner today is Val. What did Val tell us?
11: The only food rules I have are that when my food is on my plate, I do not want the food to touch. For example, getting a serving of pancakes in a restaurant that has a huge dollop of butter on it, it's a huge no-no for me. If I want butter, which I don't, I will put it on myself. My husband found this out very early in our marriage. When we were first married, I had all my food placed on my plate as I wanted it to be. The meat, the vegetables, and the potatoes with gravy. While eating supper one evening, my husband reached across the table with his fork and flicked some peas into my potatoes. Oh, I was so upset. I picked up my whole plate of food and threw it at him across the table. He did not have time to duck. We have now been married for 52 years, and he has always respected that lesson. Respectfully submitted by Val. Val, now we know why your husband studies concussions.
10: There we go, Val. You win. You get to pick out of Jerry D, the new stuff tour, February 27th at the Burt. Tickets go on sale Friday. Or Boo at the Zoo, family four-pack, and we will offer Vicky the other prize.
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13: Mix of sun and clouds today. A high of 17, then a few clouds. Increasing cloudiness overnight and a low of 5. Tomorrow, cloudy, high of 19. That will drop to 10 overnight. Then Saturday, sunny and a high of 22. Sunday, cloudy and a high of 12.
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10: It is Mackling and McGarry coming up at 7:35. Canadian-Ukrainian Institute Prosvita is celebrating 110 years, and they've got some special events planned, including one this weekend, so we'll learn about that in our next half hour. And then at 7:55, our Wednesday Jets report with Paul Edmonds, the voice of the Winnipeg Jets. Jets are back in action tonight, by the way, Mackling. Hosting Colorado.
11: Colorado. The Avs, of course, the odds-on favorite in the eyes of many to take the Central Division, with all due respect to our buddy Dan in St. Cloud, who loves his Minnesota Wild, who probably are also in the conversation for first in the Central. It'll be a big test for the Jets, who have so far been up to the task, 5 out of a possible 6 points in their first 3 games. You'll recall that when the season began, Brett, that, you know, Kelly Moore and others suggested, hey, that first dozen games or so are going to be a real challenge for the Jets based on the caliber of their opposition. And so far, the Jets are answering the bell.
10: All right, so more on the Jets, and our weekly Wednesday Jets chat is coming up at 8:35 with Ken Wiebe. And before we discuss something that was described by one of our listeners, Kevin, as something along the lines of interesting antics from our premier, we're asking you this morning, do you have any food rules or drink rules? What does Jacob say?
11: Milk. It can be 2%, but I prefer 3.2%. Is that homogenized? Is that what we call homogenized milk?
10: I guess so.
11: However, says Jacob.
10: Or is it all... Let me double check that.
11: However, says Jacob, it must be out of a carton. I don't care what the brand is. Milk in plastic jugs is undrinkable.
10: You know what? That's fair. I do... think I prefer milk out of a carton versus the jug. So that's a good one. And then, we referenced it. How did the text read from Kevin on what's going on at the Ledge?
11: Good morning, folks. Slept in a bit this morning, so I missed the first half hour. I am sure that you have heard all about the childish game being played by Wab Kanu in the legislature. My God. And then they expect us to respect them. You asked, you told Kevin that we were going to chat about this at 7:05. And Kevin goes on to say, just sent him an email voicing my opinion of his actions and also included a question of his age. I know we know what French sounds like, but this is the premier in the legislature on Monday.
0: The Honorable First Minister.
2: Monsieur l'Honorable Président, je voudrais prendre cet temps de dire que nous sommes désolés de la part de cette petite fille. Je comprends qu'Alora était un petit jeune avec beaucoup d'ambition et puis beaucoup de rêves.
11: This was a response to what I would consider a pretty serious question about Child and Family Services. A little girl who died in CFS care. And for the last 2 days, Brett, apparently this is what the premier is doing. He's answering questions exclusively in French.
10: Okay. So what's going on then?
11: Apparently, it's in response. I'm going to reference an article from our friend Ian Fraze over at CBC. He says that it has to do with something that was said in the House, by now acting MLA for La Vérendrye, Conrad Narth, as he was appointed the interim leader of the Conservatives last week, back in May. I'll just read it here. Narth got in hot water in May when he was overheard in the chamber saying Kanu had a basic lack of respect while the premier was responding to his question in French. Narth later said he asked the question in English, not French, prompting further heckling from NDP caucus members, according to an audio recording of the exchange released by Speaker Tom Lindsay on Monday. So we're not sure if this is in response to Narth's comments about the premier answering his question in French, even though it was asked in English. Narth has since apologized or suggested or clarified his thoughts and said, you know, hey, English and French are both official languages of the province of Manitoba. There's a translator if the answer is being delivered or the question is being delivered in French. The members can put in an earpiece if they don't speak French, if they're not fluent in French. So those accommodations are all made. But there are some accusations toward the premier of sort of politicizing the French language by conducting himself in this form.
10: Yeah, there's a professor emeritus of political studies at the University of St. Boniface, Raymond Hébert, who says, quote, well, at best, I'd say it's impolite, and goes on to say, that there's to suggest that the premier's actions in the chamber might undermine his government's efforts to advance bilingualism. And this one has me. The premier has done said things. I think at an increasing level that has a lot of us scratching our heads, and it's interesting in a way, entertaining. Is it the right way to go about things? I don't really know. So that's why we wanted to ask you. What do you think at 204? Clearly, Kevin thinks it's childish.
11: Does it feel passive aggressive to you? Potentially?
10: Oh, it feels a bit more than that.
11: Yeah. Antagonistic?
10: Yeah. There, that's the perfect word for it.
11: I'm not sure what to think of it, quite frankly.
10: I'm a little irked.
11: Well, between the two of us, I speak exactly 13 French words. So, you know, you're somebody who studied the French language, worked in the French language in school, and had at least one job in your lifetime. So irked is your position on this one.
10: Yeah. And he speaks great French. So I tip my cap to him for that. That's one of the things that I've always wondered. How many people stay out of politics in this country because they can't speak French or because their French isn't great, and then they get mocked for it? You know, they're trying, but then they get attacked because they're not fluent in French. Like, well, if they're trying, can we give them a little bit of grace? So yeah, I wonder how many people just say, you know what, forget it. You know, I've got great ideas. This is something I'd like to do, but because you're going to mock me because I can't quite speak French as fluent as you'd like, get stuffed.
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10: Here's an exciting headline that popped into our inbox yesterday. Canadian-Ukrainian Institute Prosvita celebrates 110 years of Ukrainian heritage in Winnipeg. So let's discuss with Marika Chabluk, who is board chairperson of Canadian-Ukrainian Institute Prosvita. Hello there, Marika.
27: Good morning to you.
10: Thank you so much for making some time this morning for us. 110 years. How exciting is that?
27: It's amazing. It's fascinating. And it's one of the reasons that I've been drawn into being part of the celebration this year.
11: So what is Prosvita? What is that? Does that translate into anything in English that we'd recognize, Marika?
27: It actually does. It translates into enlightenment. Enlightenment. So what that reflects is the organization's long-standing mission to promote and preserve Ukraine's rich cultural, national, and spiritual heritage. So what does that mean? We sing, we dance, we do theater, we educate the children and the community about how fascinating our lives in Ukraine were. And especially interesting this year is we recognize 110 years of that. What also is fascinating is we have a few people working on our archives and the artifacts that have been preserved amazingly through those years. So we have actually the minute book from the first meetings in 1916. We have pictures of people in costumes, the theater groups, the dance groups, the organizations that were housed in the location at 777 Pritchard Avenue. So it's been completely fascinating to see how it began, how it continued, and how it continues to serve the people. And that's why when I made this shout out, I wanted people to know how we plan to recognize this special year.
11: How difficult, I think back even 50 years, Marika, but 110 years ago, how difficult, have you got a sense it would have been to preserve those cultural relevancies, the dancing, the food, the language? There was a lot of pressure back in those days for those things to disappear, wasn't there?
27: That's amazingly true. It certainly was. Now multiculturalism is promoted. But back in the day, most of the people that came, whether it was 110 years ago or most recently, have been coming to Canada just for that reason, because they were persecuted and in a situation where they were not encouraged at all to preserve what was precious to them. So when I meet people, I'm a Canadian-born Ukrainian, when I meet people from Ukraine, they're absolutely flabbergasted to learn that we have preserved what we have so preciously. We still speak the language, sing the songs, and that's what's been most fascinating to me is we had a few carol festivals once we had this new wave of Ukrainians coming since the war in Ukraine. We sit down and sing the same carols. How can this be that we're across the ocean, across the world from each other, and so many years later, it's because our grandparents, great-grandparents, and parents before them treasured these Christmas carols, the folk songs, and the dances, the costumes, and as you said, the food. is still passed on to the next generation because we are persecuted in our own homeland, but we are grateful that by the grace of God and the determination of our forefathers, we continue to make it a precious treasure that we respect and appreciate and are so excited to share with the broader community.
10: Our guest this morning is Marika Chabluk, who is board chairperson of Canadian-Ukrainian Institute Prosvita, 110 years, some special events coming up, and we'll get to those in a moment. But Marika, you referenced the many Ukrainians who have come here since the war began. What sort of reaction do you get when they realize just how strong the Ukrainian community is in Manitoba and how rich the culture remains?
27: It's wonderful. And I was going to mention that we have an interesting committee. We have people that are over 70 that are born in Canada or have come, and also people that are here with young families that are also interested in continuing with the song, dance, food, and the community, which it speaks a lot for that. And I think that's another reason why Prosvita Enlightenment has been so important, is it gives spiritual support to each other. My father-in-law, he was in the Second World War, and when he had an opportunity to meet with some of his war buddies and talk about the good old days, you know, that certainly helped him, you know, continue to be strong and to have a good life in Canada, knowing that he had his start in Ukraine, but could build a beautiful, wonderful life in Canada. And this is something that it's hard to give to somebody, that sort of sense of belonging, sense of being important, and community that we have each other.
11: I wonder if some of the first immigrants, arrivals from Ukraine, could imagine, Marika, that in 2026, when you sit down for Thanksgiving dinner in Winnipeg, if you don't have meatballs and pierogies, it's not Thanksgiving without meatballs and pierogies. And for some people, maybe halopchi, cabbage rolls, and other Ukrainian food. And I throw in there as well, in our family now, unless we have some Filipino food involved in our Thanksgiving and Christmas dinners, it's not the same. Ukrainian and Manitoba culture are now intertwined, yeah?
27: Absolutely. And actually, I thought maybe this might be a good point to tell you where you can get your kubasa and pierogies this weekend at an event we're having at Prosvita. We decided we wanted to make a family event, and that's on October 10th, and it starts at 12:30. So these different ladies got together, and they said, you know what we should do is, and they call them master classes, so we call them crafts, but they're setting up 8 different stations of master classes where there's going to be beadwork and wood burning and petripilka, which is a special kind of design for painting. There's going to be dolls made from yarn. They're called matryoshka dolls, and there'll be activities from the youngest to the oldest, and it costs $10 to come in, which basically just covers the cost of the crafts so people can go from station to station. It's set up to be for children, but all family members are welcome. The first child or first person is $10, and after that, $5. And then when you get hungry, you can come into the kitchen, and that's when we have food for you that you can purchase and enjoy. And for every ticket, you also get a hot dog, which, like you say, is a combination cultural experience, and some ice cream. So it's going to be games and fun. And if this wasn't enough, we need to have a little bit of a concert. So we're going to have some singing and some interactive music and also a fashion show. So it will make for a beautiful afternoon. So I hope lots of people will be able to come to 777 Pritchard, our Prosvita home, on October 10th. That's this Saturday.
10: So that sounds like a great day. And then the following week on the 17th, and we only have about 90 seconds here, Marika, but you've got a big gala happening on the 17th.
27: We do, and that was the first thing, because Ukrainians love to party, but the beginning of this cocktail and appetizer hour goes on to an Obzhenka or fall festival. So as you had mentioned, Thanksgiving is coming up, so we thought it appropriate to say that we are going to put on a show that appreciates the harvest, the fall time, the gathering of grains, and the gratitude that we have for God blessing us in our fields, in our lives. So there'll be two choirs, two dance groups, and a youth children's group that participate, followed by a zabava or a dance. And that's going to be a great party that starts at 7 o'clock. I might also add that we have a Facebook page, and anybody looking for more information should go to Canadian Ukrainian Institute Persvita. It's our Facebook page, and there's lots of information there. Maybe you can look up Ukrainian activities for this weekend. We've got quite a few media posts going out. But please join us on October 10th and October 17th for the family activity and also for the gala. I'm happy to give out our email address as well, which is Persvita 110 at gmail.com. Persvita 110 at gmail.com. You can get more information there as well.
10: Marika Chabluk, board chairperson of Canadian Ukrainian Institute Persvita. Thank you very much for joining us and enjoy your celebrations.
27: I look forward to speaking to you again soon. Have a great day.
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13: Temperature rising to 17 today with a mix of sun and clouds. A few more clouds in the evening and increasing cloudiness overnight. The temperature down to 5. Tomorrow, cloudy, high of 19, then clear and a low of 10. Saturday, sunny and a high of 22. Sunday, high of 12 with cloudy skies.
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14: As you well know, Greg and I love supporting all things local, and typically we are wearing it in some form or fashion, be it a team like Mackling is wearing his brown Winnipeg Sea Bears hat to go with the San Diego Padres shirt you're wearing.
15: Yeah, I have to mix my teams. If I'm not wearing something local, it doesn't feel right, even when I'm wearing Padres. When I go to Padres games in San Diego, I typically will have a Jets or a Bomber hat on. Somewhere I've got something Winnipeg on, Even if I'm supporting something that's not Winnipeg.
14: Or if it's not a team, we might be wearing something from a local brand. And today I'm wearing a blue and red The Peg hat. And The Peg Authentic, fantastic local brand. I got lots of their stuff. And Mackling, what did you spot on social media the other day?
15: I am so impressed by this. I am a vending machine-aholic. I love vending machines. I am mystified at the lack of innovation when it comes to vending machines in Canada. But The Peg has knocked it out of the park. Let's find out all about it.
14: Sarah Cameron Dubienski joins us now from The Peg Authentic. Hello there, Sarah.
16: Hi, Brett. How are you?
14: We're doing great. Thanks for joining us. It's been a little while since we've had a chat with you, so thanks for making some time for us. So before we get into the vending machine, how long has The Peg been a brand now?
16: It's been about almost 13 years. So we got started in 2013. So but we opened our store originally, like our brick and mortar store, in 2017. But yeah, it's been 13 years.
15: So your logos are outstanding. The colors are bold. And the pronouncement and the pride is unmistakable, Sarah. Talk about the process of bringing one of these vending machines to Richardson International Airport. I think it's a brilliant move.
16: Oh, yeah. Thank you so much. I think we've been working on this. Well, the idea of being in the airport started probably in about 2019. And, you know, we were mulling over the idea. And then, of course, COVID 19 came around and we had to rethink, you know, how things were operating and managing our own existing storefront. And so the idea did take a little bit of a backseat.

0: And then we had just thought, how about like an automated retail experience? And we have now been working on the execution of this for the last 2 years. So after we closed our brick and mortar location, and just in discussions with the Winnipeg Airport Authority about, you know, having a presence in the airport and what that might look like. And that at the beginning of this year, they said, you know what, we think this is an amazing idea. Like, let's give it a shot. So I think it would be, we're the only clothing vending machine right now in the airport.
1: So what kind of stuff you got in there?
0: We have toques, hats, sweatshirts, t-shirts, and kids' t-shirts right now.
1: What happens if something gets hung up in the vending? I'm thinking of, like, you know, when my jalapeno and cheddar Cheetos get stuck in the machine and I got to take a run at it. what happens if someone goes to buy a hat and it gets stuck?
0: Well, so it does have an elevator system in it, which really prevents a lot of that. So going over this with who we purchased the vending machine from and working with someone here in Winnipeg who has been in the vending, like dealing with vending machines for the last few decades, actually. So he was really experienced and we talked about that. And the elevator that is in the machine helps prevent that from happening.
2: Well, that's good to hear, because when you've got your eye on something and you can't get your hands on it, that can be very frustrating. So I'm not surprised to learn that you've done your best to cover all the bases on this. What made you think vending machine? Because, you know, we see sports cards and vending machines now, and the offerings are finally starting to expand in Canada. What made you think vending machine for your stuff?
0: You know, I think it was a lot of even just sort of knowing who our customer is as well, because we had talked a lot about, you know, you can't, you know, try it on, but, you know, there's online sales and websites and everyone's really familiar purchasing that way. But also when we had a store, like it was having a change room or needing to try on things for t-shirts, hats, toques, wasn't really something that our customers needed. Everyone was pretty confident on what they knew their sizes were in our casual wear. So we thought that would be a great way to roll out something like that out. And also, just if you look, do a quick search online, you can see that clothing and sort of unique vending machines have been around for a number of years, but maybe not so prominent in Canada. And I believe during the World Cup this year, there were some vending machines at some of the other international airports where they were selling the merchandise. And we thought, wow, that's just kind of a testament to the direction of, you know, automated retail. And especially just after COVID, like thinking of new experiential ideas that could sort of reinvent how we're doing things.
1: What's your reaction been so far?
0: It's been really great. Everybody seems very ecstatic about it, and we're making sales, which is great, and we're getting a lot of positive feedback online and saying that they're going to look out for us the next time they're at the airport. And yeah, it's been really great so far, and I'm just so happy to finally see it come to life, because it was launched just last Wednesday.
1: Just last Wednesday, and already people are clamoring for it. So when do you know when it needs a refill? Like, do you have to just go check on it, or does it tell you when it's running low?
0: We have a system there. It's like a website, the back end, where we log in and we can see, you know, what has sold, if anything's out of stock, and it can also alert you to if there are any issues with the machine. But with it being a newer, like it's a brand new machine, it wasn't like refurbished or anything like that in the elevator system. The motors and everything are really strong. Like, we were kind of touching on that. So to push everything forward and it goes into the elevator, which brings it down and prevents it from getting stuck on the glass, which was something we had talked about. But if there is a problem like that, it will alert us so we can know, and I can, you know, get over there right away within 10 minutes and address any issues.
2: Sounds like a winner to me, Sarah. Congratulations on this.
0: Thank you.
2: One more way for people to wear their Winnipeg and to be proud of where we're from, or to take it elsewhere and to show off your outstanding brand.
0: Yeah, I think just also touching on that, everyone would always send us emails saying, I have a flight in 2 hours. I need something. Or, you know, when we had a brick and mortar location, they would say the same thing. Are you open today? you know, Sunday and we weren't always open on that day. And we say, well, now you can just go straight to the airport and get what you need.
1: Oh, that's fair. Yeah, that's a great idea. Whether you're flying out to visit or you're just going home and you want to take a piece of Winnipeg home with you. What a unique way to do that. Before we let you go, Sarah, I almost hate to say this out loud, but I imagine Christmas time is amongst your busiest times. Are you getting ready for that already?
0: Yeah, we're going to be expecting a ton of traffic coming through the Winnipeg airport, and just also the sheer numbers of everyone that is visiting. I believe it's around 4.7 million people that come through the airport each year. So yeah, we're expecting just that big influx of people coming and going, and I think it'll be a really, really exciting time of year.
2: Check your phone. I think you have a text message that somebody says, I hear you on the radio. Sarah, thanks for this. Awesome. Congratulations, and we'll keep in touch with you and check back in and see how things are going, if that's cool with you.
0: Absolutely. Thank you so much for having me.
1: ThePegAuthentic.com is the website, or you can follow on social media at ThePegAuthentic. I'm looking at the vending machine right now on Instagram. Looks pretty cool. So many thanks to Sarah Cameron Dubienski for joining us live on 680 CJOB. And this is an important reminder that I need to update my Peg wardrobe, because I think I have 3 sweatshirts from the Peg that, how did I put it earlier this week, that were about 35 pounds ago. So I either need to drop 35 pounds, which is I would like to do, or buy an XL instead of an L. Yeah.
2: I know what I do.
1: But then you'd have to take one out.
2: And I have to take one out. That's a whole other story. All together.
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19: From the National Newsroom of the Canadian Press, I'm Karen Rebo. An advocacy group that supports medical assistance in dying is disappointed in the federal Liberal government's planned changes to the MAID laws. The government's legislation will decriminalize advance requests for people who are at risk of losing their capacity to consent to MAID and denied advance requests because he says they have jurisdiction over healthcare delivery. Dying with Dignity Canada CEO Helen Long says it best, that'll create a patchwork of access to advance requests across the country. She called it a profoundly disappointing day. Long's group is also leading a court challenge that argues blocking MAID for people whose sole underlying condition is mental illness violates their charter rights. Campaigning in Surrey, BC yesterday, provincial NDP leader David Eby pressed for more accountability by tech companies. Eby says Ottawa needs to impose minimum standards on all social media and AI firms, requiring that threats of violence be reported to the police. He said the legal obligation is required because companies have not done the right thing in the past.
20: If you become aware of a conversation between users about causing harm, violence against children or anybody, that you should have an obligation to report that to police, just like anybody that overheard a conversation plotting violence in their community would naturally call 911.
19: Eby's comments came upon news this week of an FBI complaint out of Washington State detailing extensive online conversations involving the Tumblr Ridge shooter as she planned her deadly attack that killed 8 victims last February. The FBI alleged an American co-conspirator spent months discussing online with the teenaged shooter tactics, locations, and weaponry for the murders via social media accounts. And a storm has strengthened into the first hurricane of the Atlantic season. The U.S. National Hurricane Center says Hurricane Isaias is surging toward the U.S. Gulf Coast, prompting mandatory evacuations in parts of Florida. Isaias is forecast to intensify rapidly and bring strong winds and a life-threatening storm surge to the Florida Panhandle, Alabama, and Mississippi when it makes landfall late Friday or early Saturday. Here's ABC's Melissa Adan.
21: Officials warn the storm could strengthen quickly as it moves over warm Gulf waters. Florida has declared a state of emergency in 25 counties, while Alabama has issued a state of emergency covering 40 counties. The storm is also impacting White House plans. President Trump says he may reconsider a planned trip to Alabama this weekend after learning a hurricane was headed their way.
19: Isaias is developing more than 4 months into the Atlantic hurricane season, nearly tying a 121-year-old record for the region's latest forming hurricane. This is the Canadian Press. In sports, three down, one left to go. The Major League Baseball playoffs saw three exits last night, and there is just one American League Division Series still to go. That one is between Cleveland and the White Sox after the Guardians avoided a series sweep by cooling off Chicago 9-3. The New York Yankees are out of the postseason after getting swept in three games by the Tampa Bay Rays. They lost last night 4-3. The Milwaukee Brewers are through to the National League Championship Series by beating San Diego 3-1 to eliminate the Padres in four. The Brewers will next face the defending champion LA Dodgers, who knocked out Atlanta in four games. In NHL action last night, the Edmonton Oilers downed the Ducks 5-2. Evan Bouchard scoring twice and adding a helper, and Connor McDavid and Leon Draisaitl each got 4 points. The Winnipeg Jets' Kyle Connor scored his second of the night with just a minute left to lift the Jets to a 3-2 win over Colorado. From the Canadian Press, I'm Karen Rebo.
0: Brilliant minds. Ridiculous questions. 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
1: Coming up on The Last Show tonight, the future of concussion treatment might involve a drug better known for making your wallpaper extremely interesting. Halfway through the hour, and I must say, no one's recommending you take magic mushrooms, but researchers found that psilocybin, the active ingredient in that drug, may help injured brains recover from concussions. Then after that, have you heard of the drink Aperol Spritz? It seems to be extremely popular right now, and it all sort of happened overnight, or did it? There's some interesting math behind how this drink came out of left field, and we'll teach you it towards the end of the hour. Okay, let's jump into the show. Astronomers might have found a planet sitting in the habitable zone, the area where planets could sustain life, in one of the hottest stars ever known to host one. There is a modest complication here right now. Right now, they're only 50% sure this planet exists, but if it does, it's pretty exciting. I am here with Jesse Rogerson, a professor of astrophysics at York University, to go over this and other fun science news. Jesse, welcome to the show.
22: Hey, thanks for having me back, as always, to talk science.
1: I love when scientists are like, there's a planet that could sustain life, and it's on this fascinating star. But we're only about 50% sure of what we're saying. That's not the confidence we want to hear.
22: Well, you know, so here's the interesting thing is that exoplanet science is pretty established. There are like 6,000 planets that we've found, like across the Milky Way galaxy. Of those 6,000, a handful of them seem to be like in the good spot to be like Earth size, the right distance from their planet, or right distance from their star. We don't know if they have atmospheres. We don't know if they have water, but you know, we're heading in the direction. So like exoplanet science is well established, but we're still working out a lot of like the techniques and the ability to do this. And that one of the things that isn't done a ton is the big bright stars. So stars have like a range of brightnesses. The sun is kind of like on the lower to mid range of how luminous they are. But there's like these really honking big ones that are like 10 times, 100 times more massive. They make way more light. They're way hotter. And not as much work is done around those stars because we don't tend to think that a planet around a big, huge radiative star is going to be a good place for life. They might also be a little bit harder to find because the stars are bright. So that's what this story is about. It's like looking at it at this A-type star, which is a very bright star, and trying to figure out if there's planets there using a completely novel technique. And that's where the 50% thing comes in. But they were able to say it. They said, here, we think we might have a planet.
1: So Earth is a certain distance from the sun, and we have the conditions on here that we do because of the sun's, let's say, heat and light, and then factor in our distance. For a star, what, 9 times hotter than the sun to have a planet in that zone? I imagine it's got to be much further out.
22: That's exactly right. That's how the habitable zone works. The hotter the star, the further the zone is out. In this case, the planet that they think exists is, first of all, it's a gas giant planet. So it's not like an Earth-sized planet. It's not a rocky planet. It's like a Jupiter planet. And those aren't probably going to be places you find life. But nonetheless, we move ahead. And it's at 4 times the distance. It's at 4 astronomical units. So Earth is at 1 AU from our star. And this is at 4 AU from its star, 4 times farther. So it's a hotter star, but it's further out. It actually gets less, this planet is getting slightly less light than we do, but it's still within what you could call like the habitable range. Now, the rub here is the technique used, because this is a star that pulses. Not all stars do this. There's a lot to this story. Not all stars pulse, but some stars pulse up and down like this. And they found this planet by timing the pulsations of the star, pulsation timing. And they found that as the planet goes around, it like makes slight little changes to the timing through to gravitational influence. And so that's why it's so uncertain. Normally what we do is we just watch the planet pass in front of the star and block the light, and then we can measure a planet being there. This is a pulsation timing, which makes it a lot more uncertain.
2: So it could be other factors that could cause that disruption or change to the light. So that's where they get the 50% confidence. But I guess it's cool because it's like an area we never thought to look, or an area that we haven't found anything. And it's a type of star very different than our sun.
22: That's right.
2: It's just like this interesting place to look. And it looks like wherever we look in our own galaxy, there's a chance we might have life because we find planets there.
22: You took the words out. That's exactly how I wanted to end this story. Is it's no matter what kind of star you look at, no matter how far away from the star you look, we're finding planets and around all the time. And so this is a great example of that.
2: All right, before we go into our next story, I just want to reiterate that Jesse is a professor. We are doing legitimate science news, and what we're about to cover has educational merit, so you can't complain when it gets too inappropriate. All right, with that being said, here are four words guaranteed to ruin any romantic evening. Sexually transmitted, drug-resistant diarrhea. STD, but not the D that you're thinking. Jesse, what is going on with this uptick of STD where the D stands for diarrhea in the U.S.? I'm terrified.
22: Okay, so diarrhea happens for lots of reasons, right? There's bacteria you can get that can cause you to have dysentery. And there's various ways this can happen. One of the ways that this can happen is through an infection by Shigella. I'm not exactly sure how to pronounce it. And so that can cause you to have diarrhea. It can be passed between children. You can get it from water or bad food and stuff like that. And usually this bacteria will clear itself up and you'll be fine and your diarrhea will go away. Sometimes you need intervention with medicine and some sort of antibacterial. Now, what's being the crazy thing about this story is that in the 1970s, it was recognized that this infection can be transmitted by sexual intercourse, primarily between men who have sex with other men. And that means that someone who, maybe you got it from water, bad water, and then you have sex with someone, and then you can transmit it to them, and then they have sexually transmitted explosive diarrhea.
2: Oh, no.
22: The worst part, though, is that in the uptick with the sexually transmitted side of it, in the uptick, they're also seeing it's getting more and more and more resistant to drug therapy, to the point where now, if you do need medical intervention, it's very, very difficult, almost impossible to treat it with antibiotics.
2: So okay, so historically, if I had this tummy ache, whether I got it from food or getting busy with somebody, I could take an antibiotic, I'd be fine. The worrisome thing is it's now resistant to this, mm-hmm. and if it's a real bad case, it could cause you some damage.
22: Yeah, well, you could be in the hospital for weeks being treated while they try and wait for it to resolve itself. Like, it's drug resistant, and it's in the class of extreme drug resistant. So it's not just that it's building resistance. This bacteria has gotten to a point where almost nothing is working, and you can like maybe slow it down, but you have to wait. And so this is happening all over the medical community in variety of infections where we're seeing drug resistance. This is just a confluence of some pretty scary stuff, sexually transmitted and diarrhea. Nobody wants that.
2: All right. So I guess condoms, good hygiene practices, like shower before, use protection. Be careful out there, kids.
22: Yeah.
2: Is the
22: use
2: advice.
22: Your condoms, everybody. Wear condoms.
2: Whoa, that is, I never thought the D in STD would be that. And I just want to be very clear, this is news. This is based on scientific reporting. And Jesse is a professor at a university, so please don't report us for the inappropriate content because it has educational merit. All right, let's get serious. I want to talk to you about something. The phone rings. It's your bank. Or you think it is. Big mistake. 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Coming up after the break with Jesse Rogerson, the teenager who can remember his own life better than 99.9% of all of us. So next, his rare memory superpower and what scientists think is going on.
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8: Mix of sun and clouds today, a high of 17, then a few clouds, increasing cloudiness overnight and a low of 5. Tomorrow, cloudy, high of 19, that will drop to 10 overnight. Then Saturday, sunny and a high of 22. Sunday, cloudy and a high of 12.
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2: Imagine somebody asked you what you did on Wednesday, October 7th in, 2022. And then the answer simply appears in your mind. You can picture what happened on that day years ago vividly. Well, scientists have studied a 16-year-old whose autobiographical memory seems stronger than 99.9% of all other people. Is this just an outlier with a special brain? What is going on? This seems fascinating. And I've got questions about the very nature of memory. Let's talk about this story with Jesse Rogerson, a professor at York University. After all, we're covering all news science. Jesse, welcome back to the show.
22: Thanks, David. Yes. How is your memory?
2: Absolutely terrible. I have a cognitive difference. I wouldn't call it a disability.
22: All right.
2: Called aphantasia. And that simply means I cannot picture anything in my head. So all my memory is like, I got to like replay what you said, what I read, what I think happened, but I can't picture sitting there with someone. If I see a photograph, it really helps with memory though. But terrible. Sometimes when I'm having an argument with my girlfriend, she's like, you said this. And I'm like, look, I don't remember saying that, but I'm not trying to gaslight you. I believe that I said that. Let's
22: keep going.
2: She can
22: wield this power against you because then she can say, so you have to trust her in that she's not using it against you.
2: Yeah, I know. She can trick me into thinking I did things when I didn't. And then I'll be like, I'm sorry. Here's what happened. Here's what I thought happened. Here's why I did it. And then she's like, you never did it at all. But let's talk about this teenager. It seems like something out of a movie.
22: Yeah, so this is in this category of called highly superior autobiographical memory.
2: That is a rude description of something. Highly superior?
22: Highly
2: I feel
22: superior.
2: So dumb now.
22: The autobiographical part is a key feature here. Because when we talk about how this 16-year-old teen is recalling information, it's not just anything. It's not just any facts that they've read. It's specifically through the lens of something they've witnessed or something that's happened to them. So it's not that they have like superior memory in all ways that memory can act. It's in specifically an autobiographical. The cool part about this story is that the teen themselves, or perhaps the family as a unit, reached out to the researchers because the teen recognized early on that they have this incredibly detailed picture at a moment's notice. They can recall things as far back as 3 months of age. This teen. So imagine being 3 months old and being able to think back into your memory, and they can picture and play back things that were happening.
2: So wait, like if the parents had an inappropriate conversation in front of a 3 month old, that could come back to haunt them?
22: Now that detail I don't know, but this is what the case study is saying. And it's corroborated by the parents. The parents saying, yes, this happened. The teen is saying, yep, this is what I remember in the teen, and it's corroborated. Wild, right? None of us have the regular memory of a regular person is not at all like that. Now, this is the way it's recalled. It seems to be cue-based for this person. So it's like smell or a sentence or like seeing a picture or something like that pulls all this stuff back. It can be involuntary. It can also be voluntary. So what they did is after running a few tests over like Zoom, they had this person come and they ran tests in person, and they had the teen doing tasks on a computer, basically distracting them. And then every once in a while, they would ask questions like, give me an event that happened at this point in your life. And then the teen would try and pull that from their memory. And then they also tested volunteering, both voluntary and involuntary styles. And they found the 99.9% number you said, where their accuracy and their detail level is off the charts.
2: Absolutely. How? Why? What's different about this kid? Right. What do researchers think about this case?
22: So that's the thing, is it's not, so they're quick to point out a few things. It's not about the memories being there or not. It's about the retrieval processes and the mechanisms that are used to pull them back. So when I was reading this is a Nature paper. When I was reading this, what it suggested to me is that we all have this kind of memory in our brains, the neural pathways are created. When you're 3 months old, your brain is making connections. When this person's 3 months old, they were making connections. What's different about this person appears to be their ability to rebuild those neural connections and recall the information, the recall mechanism. So that, we were talking about this, David. Does that mean, I think that means we all have that kind of memory in there somewhere. We just don't have the encoding and decoding ability.
2: Yeah, like my question is, did I record those things that happened to me when I was 13? Are they in my brain and I just can't recall them? Or did I not record them? Is it a question of like, does this teenager have a better hard drive? Or does this teenager have a better system for reading a hard drive? Do you know what I mean?
22: That's what I think. It's the second one you said. So as far as like in my reading of the paper, it's the dynamics of retrieval. The mechanisms of retrieval that are different for this person as opposed to us. So I think we all have what you could call memory of those times in our lives. We just don't have any way of retrieving it.
2: As someone who has no visual memory, when I see a picture of like hanging out with my friends when I was 13, I'm like, oh, that's Jenny. That's Rebecca. That's Josh. That's Andrew. I remember him. But if you were to say, oh, in the summer when you were 13, list your friends and tell me things about them, I would be like, I don't remember that. I don't know who I was talking to.
22: Now we're all like that. Cue-based memory is very common, right? So this seems to be that like on steroids for this person.
2: Yeah, that's so interesting. So like my hard drive is really messy. I can't search it. Yeah. I never indexed it. I got files and folders that are buried and hidden, but they're in there. So I'm confident that I have my history up there in my brain.
22: Yeah. Note with this person is that they don't display any other abnormalities with their brain. So like their executive functioning, normal. Their ability to do tests and study for tests, normal. They get the similar grades to, like they're average in every way. It's the autobiographical experiences that they can recall to incredible detail.
2: They should like come up with a daily activity that helps them memorize things. Like if you're memorizing periodic table elements, like I spent 5 minutes at the carbon cafe and then at the uranium stand, you can somehow trick your memory to help you remember normal stuff.
22: Yeah, make it autobiographical. Oh, that's interesting.
2: All right, I really want to meet this teenager, but I don't think that's going to happen because in the study, they're just referred to as their initials, I guess, to keep the identity private.
22: Yep.
2: But I want to have this teenager on the show.
22: I know. You somehow, one day when they're 18, maybe they'll make themselves known.
2: All right. Well, if this kid is really as smart and as good memorized, which is not a word, as these researchers are claiming, that kid might want to stay away from short form videos because a new study says, 30-second TikToks, Instagrams, all that stuff is great at grabbing your attention, but bad at helping you remember anything at all. Jesse, this is sort of like the opposite news. Walk me through the story quickly.
22: This is another Nature paper. So this confirms everything that I think researcher or that like academics think and probably a lot of parents as well. So here's the test they did. They got 180 students and they got them to watch short form material, things like 30 seconds to 2.5 minutes in length, things that you would see on like TikTok or Instagram or something like that, like length of time, educating about a specific topic. And they got 180 students to watch those and they got some of them to right after do a test. And they didn't tell them. And then they got some of them to do a test right after, but they did tell them. They said, here's your short form content. You're going to do a test. And both of them did bad. Then another thing they did is they ran a bunch of other students with a continuous content. So they it wasn't 2.5 minutes. It was 10 minutes of content. And they found that they did so much better. And so the ability to remember things, literally doing switching from content to content, destroys your ability to remember it.
2: So even if you're watching like snappy science short form videos, thinking you're learning about the universe, probably you're not going to retain any of it. Great.
22: You won't retain any of it. You'll remember that the story happened, but you won't know any details.
2: And that's the short version of how I ended up so dumb. I'm here with Jesse Rogerson, a professor of astrophysics. Jesse, going over science news with you this week was a great joy. Thanks for being on the show.
22: Always a pleasure. Thank you.
2: Do you like what you hear and want to see video clips of it? Have I got news for you? The Last Show is available to watch on social media. 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That's lastshow.pizza on platforms like TikTok, Instagram, YouTube, and more. And if you watch our clips, you'll see me asking some of the smartest, highest brow academics we can find some of the stupidest questions I can think of. So follow us on social media. Coming up after the break, could magic mushrooms actually help an injured brain heal? To be very clear, no one is recommending that you take psilocybin, the active ingredient therein, but a new study suggests it may help the brain recover after a concussion. And the reason why and how it all works is genuinely fascinating. That in a moment.
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34: 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Horn will sound and the Winnipeg Jets hang on for their first win of the season. And Neil Pionk is going to pick up that puck and likely give it to Stuart Skinner.
35: Moose, Gold Eye, Sea Bears, Westman, Bisons, Junior Hockey, Curling, High School. We have the Winnipeg sports scene covered. 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
0: A shared experience for the curious. 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
2: Concussions can have effects that linger with people long after their initial injury, and there are still limited options for actually helping someone's brain recover from one. But a study is pointing to a very unexpected possibility here. Psilocybin, that psychedelic compound found in magic mushrooms. A study in rats suggests it may help a brain recover from repeated mild head injuries, and researchers are now asking whether that could eventually lead to a new approach to concussion treatments. And I am not saying you should go out and take magic mushrooms without speaking to a doctor or being in a clinical trial. But let's talk to the researcher here who worked on this. He's a neuroscience professor at Carleton University, Arhel Arglarvalis. Arhel, welcome to the show.
1: Thank you very much. Happy to be here.
2: So tell me, concussions, what are the treatment options right now for someone who's had one, a severe one, potentially repeated ones? Let's say they're an athlete. What's kind of the landscape of treatment today?
1: It is not very vast. It's typically, you know, for your regular concussion, you're just recommended to take it easy, put some ice, and see how it goes. Obviously, when there's, when it's a major one, you are brought to the emergency room, you are observed, but typically observation and treating some symptoms, it's the main thing. Like, there isn't much to really tackle the effects that these, especially repeated head injuries, can have on a person's mental health and even physical health.
2: So what got you and your colleagues interested in testing out whether psilocybin, at least in animals to start, could help a brain recover from a concussion? It seems like a pretty novel idea.
1: It is a little bit. So I have to clarify, this project was spearheaded by Craig Ferris at Northeastern University. So all credit to them. But the main idea driving these experiments is that psilocybin, like other psychedelic drugs, which have been becoming to the focus of attention for researchers and the general public in recent years, are thought to trigger or initiate the mechanisms in the brain of cell repair, something that we refer to as brain plasticity. So this ability of the brain upon an injury or even during normal developmental processes or normal exposure to different stimuli in the environment, the brain can change physically and how it connects to from one region to another. These drugs, like psilocybin, are able to recruit these mechanisms, to trigger these mechanisms, at least in models related to depression or anxiety, which is where they have been more studied. But if this were to be true, one provocative idea is that what happens when the brain has an actual injury? Can these substances also be helpful? So this is what drove us to try it. And indeed, we found some evidence that it can help promote some repair in the brain following repeated head injury.
2: So what were these experiments? How do you come to this conclusion? On what did you test it? Tell me more about the experiments.
1: So one thing that the lab of Craig Ferris focuses a lot is brain imaging, which is a technique that allows you to look into the brain, even in a rodent, and see what's altered following these repeated hits to the head. And what you find is evidence of, for example, inflammation in different brain areas, like the brain reacts by recruiting all the immune system because it's perceived obviously as a damage of to the tissue, to the structure. So we found that psilocybin can indeed reduce this generalized inflammation that occurs when there's repeated hit to the head of the rats. And also there's evidence that the connectivity between the brain regions, the way one brain region talks to another when we, you know, perform different functions, that's happening all the time when we are speaking, talking, or even doing nothing. The brain is active all the time. Different parts of the brain are active all the time. And this talking from one part to another is crucial for everything that we do, from thinking to not thinking to speaking, moving, etc. So connectivity was found to be reduced. So the ability of the brain to coordinate action between different parts was completely, or not completely, but drastically reduced in the model of repeated hit. And this was also recovered by the psilocybin treatment, so much so that the brain now appears as hyper-connected, like their regions that weren't talking necessarily before the injury with each other. There's appeared to be talking more after the treatment. So it's a really intriguing and interesting finding that suggests that there is some recovery being promoted by this treatment.
2: Now, this, of course, study was done in rats. It sounds like the rats are having their minds cracked open, reconnecting things. I mean, I know I'm just describing it perhaps in too simple a way, but, and of course, we're not recommending people do these substances.
1: Absolutely.
2: But connecting these results in animals and knowing whether the same effects can occur in humans, those are two different things. How much promise could this show for humans? And if there was like a clinical trial, what would you expect the results to be?
1: Well, it's already like sort of what we refer to as proof of concept. So the idea that this indeed can have an effect on these models of physical injury to the brain. So indeed, as you mentioned, this will need to be proven in patients, in people. So there's already a lot of clinical trials not related to concussions, although there are some in concussion, but most of the vast majority of them are related to psychiatric disorders such as depression, substance use, etc., where these psychedelics, particularly psilocybin, but also perhaps LSD, are proven to be, on one hand, safe to use under clinical supervision. Yes. And effective in treating some of these. So the question whether it works for concussion is still an open one. That means we don't have an answer yet. But this data, along with other reports in rodents that have been hand come up in the last few years, suggest that this could be the case. So again, what we need now is a test on the specific population of patients that endure concussions and see if it's on one hand safe, but also if it's effective as well.
2: Now, if it goes well, that research, do you see a future in 5-10 years where someone with repeated concussions goes to a doctor, a psychiatrist, a mental health practitioner, has a supervised session, an approved session with psilocybin to help treat some of their lasting effects?
1: That's a possibility indeed. And what you mentioned is key because we now know, like through decades of research in psychedelics, that the setting, the place where you use these drugs and the intentions that you have while taking these drugs are fundamental for the therapeutic effects. So when they're done in environments where they're potentially, you know, like you can get stressed or distracted or something.
2: Chaotic.
1: The effects are not. Yeah, exactly. The effects might not be as good as you intended. So it's really important that it's done under special clinical supervision.
2: Well, Arhel, this has been a really interesting chat. Thanks for sharing some of this research that you worked on with me. I appreciate you coming on the show.
1: Thank you very much. Really happy to be here.
2: Arhel Aguilar-Vallis is a neuroscience professor at Carleton University. Okay. Picture this, a for sale sign on your front yard, but it's not the house being sold, it's you. Your name, phone number, address, medical records, how much you make, it's all right there for anybody to buy. 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Coming up after the break, how did one relatively unknown orange Italian cocktail, the Aperol Spritz, reproduce and create an entire family of drinks? They seem to be everywhere. So in a few moments' time, the strange math behind why one trendy drink leads to another.
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3: 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Weather.
4: Temperature rising to 17 today with a mix of sun and clouds. A few more clouds in the evening and increasing cloudiness overnight. The temperature down to 5. Tomorrow, cloudy, high of 19, then clear and a low of 10. Saturday, sunny and a high of 22. Sunday, high of 12 with cloudy skies.
5: Everything you didn't know, you needed to know. 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
6: The beverage Aperol Spritz has gone from a relatively obscure, not that well-known Italian aperitivo to one of the trendiest drinks around. And now we're seeing an explosion of spritzes, or spritzes. Campari, Hugo, other variations. Could there actually be a scientific explanation for why one popular drink leads us to the next? Well, there's a concept called the adjacent possible that looks at how new ideas emerge from things that already exist. And it might explain how our tastes evolve, too. To talk the math of spritzes, I am here with mathematician at Princeton, Emma Jaidela. Emma, a joy it is having you here. Thanks for being on the show.
7: Yeah, it's great to be back.
6: I feel like a year and a half ago, I saw a cart, like a labeled Aperol Spritz in, is it Spritz or Spritz? Which one do you say?
7: I say spritz.
6: Okay, I'll stop sounding like I'm German or something. I saw a cart for it, and I was like, oh, interesting. And then I came back to New York, and I saw like 17 carts in Manhattan that said Aperol Spritz. There's one right by my house. And I feel like this drink just appeared out of nowhere. It like blew up. Was that your observation as well?
7: Yeah, that's how I feel. I feel like I, by the way, love Aperol Spritz, although I actually prefer Campari Spritz myself. But I feel like this kind of came up from nowhere. I'm originally from Paris and France, and I feel like every summer I go back and I see a new cocktail on the menu that's popular. And all of a sudden, one day, Aperol Spritz was just everywhere. And everyone swore that they had always been drinking Aperol Spritz, but I knew that that wasn't true because I was only coming once a year, and last year they weren't.
6: Well, there's a video, a little mini documentary, I guess, by the Wall Street Journal that like goes into kind of the economics and kind of how they did it. But I want to know kind of the math behind this adjacent possible. For someone hearing that phrase for the first time, what does it mean?
7: So there's this idea of the adjacent possible actually comes from evolutionary biology. And what it's saying is that innovations typically don't come out from nowhere. They come out from what used to exist and then something that is close to what used to exist. So if you think about evolution, your genes, for example, if you have a certain genes, maybe only 1% of them is going to change, and that's going to lead to something different. And that's usually how innovations happen. So in terms of cocktails, for example, maybe we started with one cocktail, we change one ingredient in that cocktail. So it's adjacent, means it's next to what the previous cocktail was. And that expands the space of possibilities. But let's say you take an Aperol Spritz, there's only 3 ingredients in Aperol Spritz. They usually are called 3-2-1, so 3 parts Prosecco, 2 parts Aperol, and then 1 splash of seltzer water. But what if you change one of those ingredients, you get something completely new? Maybe that thing is great, and then we all start drinking whatever this new cocktail is, and maybe that thing is horrible. But that's typically how these innovations, or at least that's one of the theories for how innovations are created.
6: Interesting. And how did this drink explode? Was it like viral marketing? Was it mainstream marketing? How did this drink go from like, I don't know, I think it's up like what, 100% or 1,000% or 10,000% more sales?
7: Something like that. I think over the past 4 years, there's been an increase in the presence of Aperol Spritz on something like 70% more than it was 4 years ago. It's now on 65% of U.S. beverage menus, so it's completely huge. I mean, there's a couple different theories for why this might be happening. And one of the theories that we know from how behaviors and innovation spread is that these innovations actually

0: spread from what's called the periphery of the network. So you can think about a network as this interconnection between different items. So for example, in transportation, you have your hubs, you have your big cities like Chicago that everything goes through. And it's the same thing in social networks. So think about your friends, think about the people that you're connected to, maybe through work. That constitutes your social network. There are people that have more connections than other people, so people who are these hubs. If you think about online social networks, that might be influencers who have a ton of followers, who have a ton of people that are following them. And you might think that the most effective way for innovations to spread, let's say if you're a company, is to pay these influencers to show off that. But that's not always the case. And sometimes that can actually lead to backlash. So sometimes if influencers, and we saw this happening with the Google Glasses as a famous example, all the influencers started wearing Google Glasses and people hated it. And actually the influencers lost status because they were wearing the Google Glasses. So in this case, these innovations sometimes come from what's called the periphery. So people who are sort of connected and are able to, within their own small social networks, adopt this innovation, like hipsters. So maybe the hipsters were the ones who started with the Aperol Spritz. A few people, they started drinking it. People in their neighborhood started drinking it. People that they're connected to. And eventually it spread throughout the entire network.
1: Well, in this little mini documentary I watched, one of the places Aperol Spritz really did its marketing was like at Coachella, which hindsight seems like a great idea. A lot of I'm not cool enough, but a lot of seemingly cool people will go to that, get a drink, be like, oh, this tastes pretty good, and then go tell their friends rather than have like some mainstream influencer say it.
0: Exactly. So you start from this kind of subset of the population that's festival goers who are also people who are open to innovation and open to maybe being a little bit different from the rest of the population. Sort of they're more open to not being total, having as much social conformity as other people in the population. You know, we've seen what the outfits look like at Coachella, for example.
1: Well, I go to Burning Man, which is even worse, but we'll talk about that another time.
0: I haven't seen the outfits at Burning Man, but I
1: wear
0: you.
1: A lot of tights, but we're getting off topic here. So this happens, the popularity explodes. Can that also be the drink's downfall? Because now that everyone's talking about spritzes, competitors can come in. Spritz is on the mind because of this popularity, but maybe a competitor with a cooler one comes in and knocks some of Aperol Spritz's market share off.
0: Yeah, definitely. I think one of the ideas that's related to this that we've talked about on this show before is this idea of optimal distinctiveness. So what's cool needs to be different, but not too different from what currently exists. So maybe in the past, well, I mentioned that my favorite spritz is a Campari spritz, and I think that there's a little bit of an increase in that. And one of the reasons for that also might be related again to this idea of the adjacent possible. So, you know, you have your Aperol spritz, Campari spritz a little bit more bitter, and I really like bitter drinks, so maybe I'm going to go towards a Campari spritz. I think I also sound maybe a little bit more cooler and niche if I'm ordering a Campari spritz. So maybe this is what's happening. And we see that there's this rise in the whole spritz category, actually. So things like the Limoncello spritz, the Hugo spritz. Maybe you sound just a little bit different and a little bit more interesting if you're not ordering the mainstream Aperol spritz anymore.
1: So if Aperol Spritz was the cool new thing, then it gets too adopted, too popular, maybe venture capital comes in and ruins everything. Again, a conversation for another time. If it's no longer the cool thing, is there math that makes that then like a bad financial, what am I trying to say? If the very thing that made it popular, that it was new and cool, makes it mainstream, does that put it at risk of being a popular drink at that point?
0: Absolutely. I think that there's this idea that the problem with fashion is that it goes out of fashion. And that might be true for your clothes. That might be true for your mini skirts or your long skirts. But that's also probably true in the food category. Humans like innovation. We like different things. We like our habits. So that's one argument why it might stay. But we also like these innovations. And I think that's why there's been this rise in something like the Aperol Spritz as opposed to wine, which has been kind of considered something more stuffy, for example, for many, many years. Now you want to be differentiated and you want to be different, but not too different. So the ingredients of Aperol are still familiar to us, especially the Prosecco. You know, it's a sparkling drink. It's not that different from maybe a wine spritzer that people used to drink in the past. But now you add a new ingredient, it's something different. But once it becomes completely mainstream, now we're bored of it.
1: I guess the very thing that makes something a fad and popular and successful could also be its downfall. Emma, this has been an interesting chat. Thanks for being on the show.
0: Thanks so much.
1: Just ahead, the votes are in. It's the moment you've been waiting for. Probably. Because Alaska's annual competition to crown the fattest bear has a winner. So coming up after the break, we'll meet Backpack, a gentle giant who ate a lot of salmon on his way to fat bear glory. See, democracy works.
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0: From the National Newsroom of the Canadian Press, I'm Karen Rebo. An advocacy group that supports medical assistance in dying is disappointed in the Liberal government's planned changes to the MAID laws. Upcoming legislation will decriminalize advance requests for people who are at risk of losing their capacity to consent to MAID in the future. But Justice Minister Sean Fraser says it'll be up to the provinces to decide whether to provide advance requests. Dying with Dignity Canada CEO Helen Long says at best that will create a patchwork of access to advance requests across the country. Her group is also leading a court challenge that argues blocking MAID for people whose sole underlying condition is mental illness violates their charter rights. Canada's oil and gas emissions fell last year, despite higher production, while overall emissions rose.
1: According to new estimates from the Canadian Climate Institute, Canada's greenhouse gas emissions rose by about 1% in 2025. The report puts total emissions at 691 million tons, leaving Canada further from its 2030 climate target. The Institute says emissions are now only 9.5% below 2005 levels. However, the oil and gas sector saw a slight decline, with emissions falling 0.2% despite record crude oil production. David Augustine, The Canadian Press.
0: Defense Minister David McGuinty is reminding Albertans of billions of dollars in military spending in the province and that a strong Canada includes a strong Alberta. His visit to Edmonton yesterday came less than 2 weeks before Albertans vote to consider leaving Canada. McGuinty highlighted $8 billion in recurring spending spread across several projects, including a more than $500 million allocated for establishing the Western Operational Base for the Royal Canadian Air Force's CC-330 Husky fleet.
2: That Husky will give Canada greater strategic reach and strengthen our ability to operate at home, across the Arctic, and alongside our allies.
0: The wife of former Venezuelan President Nicolas Maduro was set to be back in a U.S. court today, where her lawyers will urge a judge to free her from jail and put her under guarded house arrest because she has heart problems. Maduro and his 69-year-old wife, Celia Flores, have been jailed in New York since January when U.S. forces seized them from their Caracas home in the middle of the night raid. Both have pleaded not guilty to charges they were part of a conspiracy to send cocaine into America. And a new hurricane takes aim at the U.S. Gulf Coast this week, an unusually late 4 months into this Atlantic hurricane season. Here's ABC's Melissa Adan.
4: Millions bracing for Hurricane Isaias, expected to make landfall along the northern Gulf Coast late Friday or early Saturday, possibly as a Category 2 storm. With a storm surge of up to 7 feet and up to 10 inches of rain. Emergencies already declared in parts of Florida and Alabama.
0: This is the Canadian Press. In sports, three down, one left to go. The Major League Baseball playoffs saw three exits last night, and there is just one American League Division Series still to go. That one is between Cleveland and the White Sox after the Guardians avoided a series sweep by cooling off Chicago 9-3. The New York Yankees are out of the postseason after getting swept in three games by the Tampa Bay Rays. They lost last night 4-3. The Milwaukee Brewers are through to the National League Championship Series by beating San Diego 3-1 to eliminate the Padres in four. The Brewers will next face the defending champion LA Dodgers, who knocked out Atlanta in four games. In NHL action last night, the Edmonton Oilers downed the Ducks 5-2. Evan Bouchard scoring twice and adding a helper, and Connor McDavid and Leon Draisaitl each got 4 points. The Winnipeg Jets' Kyle Connor scored his second of the night with just a minute left to lift the Jets to a 3-2 win over Colorado. From the Canadian Press, I'm Karen Rebo.
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6: It's the week that you've been waiting for, and the results of that week that you've also been waiting for. It's Alaska's Fat Bear Week. And we're here with Dr. Cliff Redford, who has his name in our little video chat here with the word doctor in quotations. But he's a veterinarian, and he's got a book called Far and Wild, The Adventures, or just Adventures of the Worldwide Vet. I remembered the name of the book by heart. I don't even have it on my screen.
8: I wonder why it couldn't be The Adventures versus just Adventures of, I don't know. It's some sort of literary thing that I don't understand. I'm just an author.
6: You're just an author. You don't understand literary things.
8: Pretty much.
6: You realize how funny that is.
8: Well, that was why I said it.
6: I don't know. I feel like you said it seriously, or maybe you just have impeccable delivery.
8: I have good delivery.
6: Okay.
8: I've turned into a... we got to talk about me. I've turned into a bit of a literary snob, an author snob, because when I see other memoirs that are coming out, and it's like David Cooper with so-and-so, meaning they got assistance in writing it, and or ghostwriter, but they're not really a ghostwriter, and it's just they're a pro writer. And I go, that doesn't count. That doesn't count. They better not be in a contest.
6: You had to learn to English good to write book. And
8: I speaks good. I don't write very good. So it was not easy.
6: Cliff, of all the 90 seconds of radio where people just effed around and didn't get to the topic, this 90 seconds was definitely one of them. Okay, Alaska's Fat Bear Week. Is this your favorite time of the year?
8: This and Shark Week, but this is definitely more enjoyable. This is like WWE, man. There are backstories. There's like conflict between the bears, and then people get to vote. It's like the American election, man. Which also has kind of a fat bear.
6: Yeah, it's quite the ridiculous spectacle as well, I suppose, here in the U.S.
8: I guess so. This one's more interesting.
6: Uplifting.
8: Sure. So it's been going on for about 12 years, and it's regarding these 2,200 brown bears in Alaska in this one park. And it's a nonprofit organization that puts this on. They raise some money. They bring awareness to these bears and sort of compare them from brown bears to grizzly bears. And this year, Backpack won. That is the bear's name, Backpack. Now, he has a story. So he won, I think, because of public relations and good marketing. His mother, Holly, won one of the first fat bear contests.
6: Wow, an intergenerational family of fat bears.
8: It's like a dynasty. It's like it's genetic.
6: It's like the Bushes or the Kennedys or something.
8: See, it's always going back to American politics. Is Alaska part of America? I don't think so. It's more part of Canada, isn't it?
6: That's a thing that you just said.
8: So, yeah, Holly won this years ago, and then people were following her, and you can watch these bears on like a live cam.
6: Yeah,
8: and
6: I'm watching a video of this bear eating salmon in the river, and it's just like this bear be snacking. I'll tell you this much: bear's snacking.
8: They'll eat to gain the weight over the summer to get ready for the winter time to hibernate. They'll eat up to 30 salmon a day. And these aren't like a can of salmon. These are giant
6: salmon.
8: These are
6: big boys, yeah.
8: These are big boys where you got to have your feet firmly planted in the river when they fly out and you catch them, or else they're knocking you on your keister. But so Holly, after she won and then she had her little bear cub, because, you know, she retired from competition, he started to ride on her back as she would go through the water. So people had been naming him Backpack for a decade. And then he ended up winning because of this better marketing. But I love the names. Like, there's names like, again, Holly and Backpack and Chunk. Chunk did not win. He was last year's winner, Chunk. And then Bucky. There's Bucky. But Backpack won out against Bear number 910.
6: That's a good name, 910.
8: I'm sorry. Like, who is this guy's agent or girl's agent? But it's just a great feel-good story that people get to, you know, watch probably while they should be working. Instead, they get to keep an eye on these bears, and they get to vote, and they probably get very emotionally invested into it. And, you know, there have been a few trolls who have talked about how it's unhealthy for the bears to be that fat.
6: I don't know about that. These bears are hibernating in the winter. They need that fat.
8: Of course. They're losing up to 30% of their weight when they hibernate.
6: They're not people. They are different animals. And their body standards, you know, stop fat shaming the bears.
8: Stop fat shaming the bear, and Chunk and Backpack and Bucky and Holly and even Mr. 910. They all deserve our love. In the end, the wildlife experts had to go online and do a quote and say, a fat bear is a thriving bear. Enjoy your salmon, boys.
3: 30 salmons a day.
8: 30 or is salmons it a day.
3: Sami, salmonis. What's salmons? The plural of salmon?
8: I don't know. I'm just a doctor. I'm not good with words.
3: 30 seconds of educational content, 5 minutes of going around in circles, and I wouldn't have it any other way, Cliff.
8: Beautiful. Beautiful. Should we talk about slugs?
3: We should, but I want to interject here because for anyone who is an enemy of the show and can't stand me, or for anyone who loves the show and wants to meet me and or Cliff, you are launching, although it is now released, at least in Canada. I can't get it here in the U.S. yet. That'll be in, what, November?
8: October 13th.
3: That's what I said, October 13th, so very soon. I will be in Toronto. I am flying in a couple days, and I will be at your book launch. Mm-hmm. And I think folks should try to buy tickets. It's free. You can just show up.
8: It's free. You should RSVP, though. Definitely RSVP. Check out Another Story Bookshop, or just go to the website, farandwild.ca.
3: In Toronto, in the island nation of Ronson's Vales, which is a neighborhood in the West End, and 7 p.m. Thursday, I will be there, Cliff will be there, and we are, quote-unquote, launching his book, even though it's already available for sale.
8: So we're relaunching it. I don't know how it works. But, I mean, this way people can come and they can hear some of the stories, and really it's about meeting you. They get to meet you, David.
3: And you, Cliff.
8: And if they don't like you and they want to come and, like, throw rotten tomatoes...
3: Do we need security? Oh, wait, you're strong. You do, like, MMA and stuff. You punch punching bags for sport.
8: Yes, for sport.
3: All right, so you're doubling as author and security.
8: Absolutely. It'll be a good time. Please don't test me out on... as far as being a fighter, I'm a pretty good author, and as far as being an author, I'm a much better veterinarian.
3: All right, well, that's that. Another storybook show up Thursday, 7. I will be there. Now, the Rainbow Sea Slug... is something that we are going to discuss after the break. Cliff, you want to give a quick preview of the story? Because it's not as uplifting as the bears.
8: Yeah, I mean, it's basically, these animals around the world are showing up in places that they don't normally show up because climate is changing and water temperatures are warming. I mean, an increased temperature is nice for here up in the Great White North, but not so much around the rest of the world. So that's basically it.
3: The phone rings. It's your bank, or you think it is. Big mistake. 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It was a scammer that bought your info from a data broker. 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We are here with Dr. Cliff Redford, a veterinarian. When we come back, how the rainbow sea slug showing up is not a good thing.
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29: 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Weather.
8: Mix of sun and clouds today, a high of 17, then a few clouds, increasing cloudiness overnight and a low of 5. Tomorrow, cloudy, high of 19, that will drop to 10 overnight. Then Saturday, sunny and a high of 22. Sunday, cloudy and a high of 12.
7: Giving you the facts that make you the most interesting person in the room. 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
6: When I think rainbow sea slug, I think gross sea slug. Wow, rainbow. But them showing up around the world may not be such a good thing. Let's dig into this story. After all, it is vet talk. It is pet talk. And if you have a pet slug, you're going to want to listen up. Dr. Cliff Redford is here. He's a veterinarian. Cliff, welcome back to the show.
8: Thank you for having me back. This is a gorgeous, I wish the listeners could see this. This is a gorgeous
6: slug. Radio is a very visual medium, so I have the photo up on my screen here, so people can see that,
8: okay.
6: Probably.
8: As they can see, this slug, which it doesn't show the size, apparently it's about the size of your fingernail, so not as spectacular. Mind you, I guess if it was like the size of a canoe or something, it'd be pretty scary. But its little spikes all down its body are literally rainbow-colored and like almost neon, like neon yellow, neon pink. It looks like a My Little Pony sea slug. It's absolutely
6: beautiful.
8: It does.
6: It looks exactly like a My Little Pony sea slug.
8: I think it does. So the Rock Pool Project, which is a community marine conservation organization in the UK, got excited and a little bit nervous when they discovered some of these sea slugs in Cornwall. And the issue, the reason they got excited or nervous is it should not be in that cold water. It's normally where it's warmer, like Portugal, France, Spain, off the coast of those countries. And basically, the experts are saying, great, it's beautiful, and it's wonderful that we got to see it. However, this is showing that climate is changing, these sea slugs are, you know, traveling to other places. But what does it mean for the rest of the world? What does it mean for the environment? This is just another sign that Mother Nature is saying, hey, things, hey, people, things are kind of
6: askew.
8: Askew, that's right. So even the slow sea slug is trying to give us a little reminder that climate change is happening.
6: Okay. I feel like we sometimes do stories more like, you know, ecology and biology. This mm-hmm. one's a hardcore pet story. I have a cat who can go from sleeping in the bed peacefully cuddling to running around my apartment like a gosh darn psychopath.
8: Mm-hmm.
6: They call this the zoomies. Yes. It is not just cats that get it. Dogs get it too. Why do pets get sudden energy explosions and run around our homes? What is the science behind it? Is it normal?
8: It's definitely normal. And first of all, apparently bunny rabbits do this as well. This super high activity where they tear all over the place, but they don't call it zoomies. They call it binkies.
6: My
8: bunny had
6: why.
8: Binkies. And then the scientists have to mess it all up by giving it a scientific name. They call it the frenetic random activity periods, or FRAPs.
6: they had to do that, didn't
8: they? Can you imagine? I'm going to go to my clinic today and say, you know, your dog blew his knee ligament out because he had the FRAPs.
6: He took a good FRAP.
8: He had a good FRAP. How many FRAPs a day does your dog have? What's a healthy number of FRAPs? So look, you know, we've been taught, especially with cats doing it, because cats are sort of, they're not as domesticated as dogs are, and they still hold some of that predatorial urge. We've been talking about them having zoomies because they have to burn off this sort of aggression and this predatory need to be active. But it's really just a sign of stimulation and excitement. But what I didn't know, and I learned these things from your producer sending me these articles, is apparently in cats, it's commonly reported as triggered when they use the litter box.
6: Yeah. My cat goes nuts afterward. We call it him announcing his doo-doos. He needs to tell the world that he went to the bathroom.
8: Yeah, and essentially what happens is they have a very large bowel movement, and the pressure on the colon stimulates the vagal nerve, which is directly sort of attached to the brain. It also causes hiccups. And it causes a euphoria, dare I call it a poo-phoria, David. And I mean, your cat Tomato feels so good after having a very, very large load lifted from his shoulders or other parts, and he tears around the place. So basically,
6: I wonder what the evolutionary response, why? You know, is it possible that going to the bathroom emits a smell, and then it's like predators might smell the little cat, and so the cat needs to be active and like, you know, stimulated in case a predator comes by?
8: I don't think we have to ruin this by trying to come up with some sort of evolutionary explanation. I think it's fun. I think they get stimulated and excited, and they run all over the place. That's certainly why dogs do it. You know, they talked about, should I be worried? No, you shouldn't be worried. What if my dog's spinning around in a circle over and over and over and over again, or maybe it looks like a seizure? Well, then you need to go to the veterinarian. But generally, if your pet is having zoomies, they're actually trying to interact with you. They might want to play. I know when one of my dogs gets the zoomies in the backyard, the others often join in, and their tails are wagging, and they look very, very happy. And heck, next time I go to the bathroom, maybe I will come out and run around the house and be all excited. And
6: my cat does this. It's so funny. He comes out of his litter box. It stinks. And then he goes, meow, and then he goes, and then he takes off. And it's like every time he announces he goes to the bathroom, and then he just darts around the apartment.
8: It is a Ace Ventura Pet Detective where he's going, do not go in there.
6: Yeah, something like that.
8: Something like that.
6: He also can get aggressive after he uses his box. But it's like play aggression. It's
8: you're
6: not
8: probably like, paying too much attention to him. And he's like, dude, give me a, give me some space.
6: I know. I'm in bed in the other room. I hear him cry out. I'm like, well, that's his post-poop cry out. And then he comes in the bedroom and he does a little play aggression. It's
8: maybe he's a little uncomfortable because you gave him milk.
6: Okay, great segue into the next story. When I got a cat, my mom, who is both not a cat person and hates cats, said, what do you feed him? Milk? I guess because all those cartoons in the 60s showed cats eating milk. Not a good idea to feed your cat milk.
8: Not at all, not at all. And they actually, this article talks about these cartoons and the, you know, the cute little animated shorts where the cats, the stray cats out in the rain and it gets this nice bowl of milk. And they do love it because cow's milk is meant to allow calves to grow. So it has a high level of fat and a high level of protein, but it also has lactose in it. And cats are lactose intolerant pretty much once they hit about anywhere between 7 to 10 weeks of age. Once they've weaned off their mom, they can't digest lactose like many, many people. But it was interesting, in 1877, the Scottish doctor, I'm going to assume it's a veterinarian because even in this article there's quotations over it, the Scottish doctor Gordon Stables had a book and he insisted that cats need two bowls, one for water and the other for milk.
6: For milk, that's where the rumor came from?
8: Yeah, maybe. And he even suggested porridge and milk as an excellent feline breakfast.
6: Mm.
8: So, I mean,
6: this is how the misinformation starts.
8: This is how it starts. This is how it starts. And people still do it, and they'll come to my clinic and they'll say, yeah, I give my cat milk as a treat once a week. And I said, well, you can't do that. They're lactose intolerant. But he loves it.
6: What about Lactaid?
8: Huh? Well, he doesn't. So, I mean, you could, but pilling a cat's very, very difficult. You could technically give them lactose-free milk, but then you're dealing with sort of higher levels of like the sugar, lactulose that's in there. So generally just stay away from it. Give them something else. Give them meat, give them water, like who knows.
6: If you're in the Toronto area this week, Thursday night, I am going to be hosting Dr. Cliff Redford's book launch. It's called Far and Wild, Adventures of the Worldwide Vet. And check it out online. It's at Another Story Bookstore in the west end of the city.
8: Another Story Bookshop. Just check out farandwild.ca for information. It's free.
6: Coming up, if you're running out of money before payday, there's an app for that that comes possibly with a pile of fees. A Pay Advance app. Why you should be skeptical next.
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30: Pay advance apps promise a simple idea. You get your own money a little early. There are mobile platforms that let you borrow small amounts of money against your upcoming paycheck before your payday arrives. Great, free money, quick, easy, but not so fast because the high fees pile up. Repeat usage turns into basically relying on these apps. So are they convenient or are they just the new version of expensive short-term debt? That's what we're going to answer here with economics professor at Toronto Metropolitan University, Eric Kam. Eric, welcome in, my friend.
32: Thank you very much, David. It's an honor to join you today to talk about legalized loan sharking.
30: It certainly is. That, are we already at the conclusion here that they're a bad idea?
32: Oh, it's a horrendous idea. Listen, I mean, they offer a very minimal free option, which almost nobody can take advantage of. And that's another story. But free isn't how people use these things, right? The data shows almost 100% of these people are borrowing non-trivial amounts of money. I think the average is about $200. So if we just dig into data for 30 seconds, the average advance, it says, was $113 for 9 days, and they charge you $6.50 on the $113. So the problem right now is that the economic literacy level, as you and I have discussed, is very low. So you will advertise, pay only $6 for $113 of money that you can use for 9 days. That's because you don't want to advertise the other story, which is in terms of what's called real rates, that's a 232% average interest rate. And that isn't just approaching payday loan territory. That's not approaching credit card territory. That's approaching mafia territory.
30: That's astronomical. That's like break your knees. But no one's going to think of a 9-day loan in terms of the annualized interest. I know they should, And I feel like these people, they're probably forced to advertise that, but it's in the fine print. But anytime we take money, should we be looking at what the annualized interest rate is?
32: That's all you should be looking at. You know, this is, David, you and I are, I think, the only two people on the radio discussing financial literacy and the games that you can play when you're dealing with an audience that is less than financially literate. And this is just plain psychology. We're taught to go with the path of least resistance. Don't look over here, 232%. Look over here. It's only $6 in 9 days. So the fee looks tiny, but the economic fee, the economic cost, the economic consequences, these are not small at all. And this is a vicious cycle. And that's the problem.
30: No, another problem is it's so easy to say. It's just $6 to get some of my paycheck early. I hear everything David and Eric are saying. 232%. It's a terrible annualized rate. But it's only $6. And this company's going to give me over $100 early. And I need the money. What do you say to someone like that?
32: Well, first of all, we have to step back and say, we say don't unless you absolutely have to. And that's where I wanted to get to. What about those people that absolutely have to? And that's what's going on here about filling a market need. This is not a cash flow problem, right? Well, okay, it is a cash flow problem, but it's masquerading as a credit product. And there's your issue right now. People aren't necessarily borrowing because they bought something extravagant. They're borrowing because the rent is due Tuesday and payday is Friday. And that just shows off. It's exploiting what we know is that many households have hit some sort of financial fragility because economically things are really tough right now. So when people need to borrow $100 to get from Tuesday to Friday, the bigger story isn't the app. The app is legal. The app is filling a void in the market. It's really the story, David, is how desperate people are and how little a financial cushion most households have.
30: And I'm sure some people, it's their bad decisions to blame, but many people, it's like the current state of affairs is to blame. Maybe they're getting laid off. Maybe they had to pick up a job with less money than the job they had before they got laid off. Like, how much of this do you blame the individual consumer? And how much of this do you blame the times?
32: I blame both.
30: Sure.
32: I absolutely blame both. I don't like putting blame on consumers because I know, thank heaven, I have to admit, it's not my life, but I'm sure there are people out there that if they don't borrow that money on Tuesday until Friday, they may not eat. And so how can you blame people for having to eat? But the reality is, it is a bit of exploitation on the part of the company. I mean, it's a free market, so I guess we're not going to blame them too much. But the reality is, the poorer you are, the more expensive it can become simply to manage the timing of your money. And that doesn't mean it's a budgeting failure. It just means for some people, there is zero margin for error. And if you're that person, then the $6 fee, it almost doesn't sound like debt. It just sounds like the cost of doing business or what I have to do to survive. So these apps, they solve today's cash shortage by taking money out of tomorrow's paycheck. The problem is, tomorrow becomes today, and the data also shows us that people that use this once tend to go back to the well over and over and create a cycle of debt.
30: Yeah, like the desperate circumstances that led you to take a short-term loan like this today are going to still likely be around tomorrow, and it's unlikely to be a one-time thing. I wouldn't call it an addiction, but more like a reliance. To anyone listening and thinking like, oh, I just plan badly, what advice do you have to them? Like, where they know it's they're not a victim of like circumstances, that they're just bad at budgeting.
32: The number one solution to better budgeting is time. You can't worry Monday night about what you're going to do on Tuesday. We know that the longer the time period is between having to think about doing something and doing something is always better for the consumer. And so you could almost make a list of the ways that you can get money. Now, sometimes, you know, the banks will say you can't get a loan, and those are structural issues, and we'll get back to that. But if you make a list of how you can get even short-term loans, there are much better ways than going to apps that are effectively loan sharks that are really cannibalizing your today for your tomorrow.
30: Do you think these apps and their slick design, you know, like one click, really good interface design, easy to download, they make it seem so easy. Do you think that's at fault?
32: Yes. Oh, I'm glad you asked that. There is a very interesting behavioral economics angle here. I think that consumers psychologically respond very different to when there is a fee to when there is an interest rate. So I think a $6 instant transfer fee feels manageable, palatable, understandable, as opposed to, hey, there's a triple digit effective interest rate. And that sounds predatory. So, you know, the product is being offered exactly at the moment when the consumer is the least price sensitive, when they urgently need the money, and that's when people make bad decisions. But you're absolutely right. These apps aren't stupid. They've done lots of testing in the market to know what terms sound better than others.
30: Okay, so the short of it is don't use short-term pay advance apps, and the long of it is don't use short-term pay advance apps unless you absolutely have to. And please, please, please just use it once. Don't let it become a habit.
32: And if you do borrow Tuesday for Friday, make sure between Tuesday and Friday you figure out a better option.
30: So the next week it's not just going to happen again, and then again the week after that. Now listen up, I want to tell you about something. Picture this, a for sale sign on your front yard, but it's not the house being sold, it's you. Your name, phone number, address, medical records, how much you make, it's all right there for anybody to buy. You'd rip that sign out in 2 seconds, right? 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When we come back with economics professor Eric Kam from Toronto Metropolitan University, we're going to go over the internet's most ridiculous financial dilemmas, starting with a sandwich in a work fridge that got thrown away. 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

0: Saturday, sunny and a high of 22. Sunday, high of 12 with cloudy skies.
1: That I never knew that feeling? It happens every few minutes here. 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
2: We are going to go over some messy financial dilemmas here with Professor Eric Cam from Toronto Metropolitan University, who studies or teaches economics or something like that, and that qualifies him well to weigh in on these. Eric, welcome back to the show.
3: Thank you very much. This is my favorite part when we wade into, am I the you-know-what? And when you talk about you-know-whats, I'm your guy.
2: Am I the whole of you-know-what? Okay, a healthcare worker brings fancy sandwiches to work, but gets too busy with patients to eat the sandwiches. In the afternoon, the coworkers say we're cleaning the office fridge, and they toss all unmarked food. Hours later, the healthcare worker gets a break. She finds someone opened her lunchbox, removed the sandwich, threw it away, and then put the empty bag back. She complains to her boss. Now the coworkers say they got in trouble for trying to help, for trying to clean out a messy fridge. This is an important money dilemma, I think, because the sandwich was expensive. It was a fancy sandwich.
3: These are the moments I'm glad I went to university for 11 years, I have to tell you. But in my opinion on this one, I think the fridge cleaners really crossed the line. Listen, cleaning out a communal fridge, perfectly reasonable. Throwing away unmarked yogurt, mystery Tupperware from the Obama administration, or something growing in its own ecosystem, fair game. But let's be honest, a closed lunch bag is obviously somebody's current lunch. I mean, opening it, rummaging around, removing the sandwich, throwing it away. First of all, this is a lot of effort. And then putting the empty lunch bag back in the fridge. This is bizarre. So it's just weird. Like, the bag stays, the sandwich is the problem, right? So
2: guilting the person for single-use plastic by not throwing away the bag? Like, I don't understand the putting back of the individual sandwich bag.
3: I think it's just trying to send an obnoxious message to the person. I mean, you clean the fridge by throwing out the abandoned food. You don't clean it by burglarizing lunch boxes, right? Like, think about this for a second. They open the bag, remove the sandwich, threw it away, and like you said, put the empty bag back. At that point, you're not cleaning, you're sending a message.
2: You teach at a university, though. You must have encountered the occasional grad student or undergrad who has access to a fridge, a communal fridge, or even at a workplace. I've seen how bad and how disgusting and moldy and filthy and smelly and like rancid and rank and other words I can't think of. I've seen fridges that have gotten that bad. So I understand laying down the law, especially if this workplace has previously had a disgusting fridge. So maybe I'm a little more empathetic around these sandwich thrower awayers if they were just laying down the law being, we can't have a fridge this moldy anymore.
3: Okay, David, it's a lunchbox. What did you think was inside? Classified documents? I mean, they're trying to solve the tragedy of the commons and accidentally nationalize this person's sandwich. How about never make workplace decisions involving someone else's food after work hours, right? We know that hunger turns into minor disputes. And now apparently international incidents. And since I love telling you personal stories, I one day arrived to my high school to find my locker had been opened by the janitorial staff to find out what that smell was at the bottom of my locker, where I had inadvertently months before left a tuna sandwich to die.
2: The tuna sandwich.
3: I do take this one a little bit personally.
2: Do you think someone just ate it, though? Like, and they blamed it on the fridge cleaning policies? Do you think they just ate that delicious, fancy sandwich and they stole it?
3: Yes. Yes. Because I tend to, when it comes to humanity, I know that I should hold it in high regard, but sometimes I think it's a race to the bottom. And I think that someone, listen, we've all had workplaces. I know it formerly at my workplace, they had tins of Diet Cola. And all you had to do was leave a dollar in a jar, and you could take a tin of Diet Cola, and inevitably, when the 30 count of Diet Colas were gone, there was no money in the jar. So I kind of know how this game works when it comes to common property. But I think if you have to unzip something that doesn't belong to you before you can throw it away, that might be, David, your clue to stop.
2: All right, let's go to our next dilemma. This is a classic money problem that I think we all have gone through. It's the I'm not hungry until the order arrives romantic partner. Okay, so a woman orders DoorDash and she asks her girlfriend if she wants anything. Girlfriend says, no, I already

0: 38. The food arrives, and then suddenly not hungry becomes eating half of the order of fries, even requesting a bite of the sandwich. After repeatedly losing fries, the original woman finally refuses to share the meal. Her girlfriend calls her selfish, weirdly possessive about food. There's a complication here. They do normally share food and pick off of each other's plates. They're one of those couples. So whose fries are the fries really? It's interesting because it's a woman-woman relationship instead of a man-woman, but I think it still applies. If you're the partner who orders the thing, your romantic partner, if they are a woman, is likely to eat it. What do you think?
1: On my first date with my now wife, she was used to a family that shared food. My family never shared food, and I remember it like it was yesterday. She went to take one of my French fries, and I almost took off her finger with a fork because nobody ever put their hand in my plate before. So this is a really tough one. So, you know, when they say, David, I don't want anything, we both know that's never really meant I'll have 40% of whatever you order. You know, you cannot decline to participate in the DoorDash order and then exercise a call option on dinner. So I like to think about it that the fries here, that's almost like the girlfriend tax, right? Some French fries, girlfriend tax. Half the fries, expropriation. Now, she actually ordered the large fries knowing, we both know this, knowing her girlfriend would steal some. So that's not theft anymore. Going back to our first topic of the day, that's fiscal planning, right? These fries were implicitly communal. The sandwich was sovereign territory. So what does it mean about really, this is about, it's not about food, it's about relationships, of which I know very little, but every relationship has borders. Hers are bacon, steak, and mashed potatoes. The other woman's border is a sandwich, and they should respect international law in that sense. And if you want to bring it back to economics, because
0: you spent 11 years studying economics to weigh in on this, so let's hear it.
1: She asked if she wanted food. She said no. In economics, we call that a revealed preference. And those were her preferences revealed until the fries arrive, right? Nothing changes preferences faster than the smell of somebody else's French fries. And the most expensive sentence in any relationship, to men, to women, man, woman, I don't care. The most expensive sentence, no thanks, I'm not hungry.
0: Or I'll just have one. What's the official economics professor position on somebody saying, I'll just have one of your fries when they are your romantic partner and you're out to dinner?
1: We know that it is physiologically, methodologically, sexually impossible to stop at one French fry, no matter what is dangling at the other end of that French fry. So I'd say here, fries are negotiable. Maybe the sandwiches become sovereign property. I think all you have to say is basically that's very generous of you. But I think if it really does matter that much, you'd say, okay, this doesn't create a bilateral food sharing treaty. But the other question is, and I have to say this, and I don't like to take it back to base behavior, but how much do you want the other person? Because I think this is just one of those issues that sometimes when you screw it up royally, blows up into bigger issues, and then you find out that person isn't the person you thought they were over a French fry.
0: It's never about the French fry. Me and Miranda, my girlfriend, got in a fight about grated cheese the other night, and it wasn't about the grated cheese, I'll tell you that much. Should couples, before they get in these dilemmas, define what sharing means in the concept of food? Because I feel like you say you were raised in a not sharing food house. Some people are raised where you share everything. Couples should talk about these things.
1: Listen, I think couples should talk about everything. And I always come back to the fact, and I'm not ashamed of it. I'm kind of proud of it. I'm once divorced, remarried. And when I look back at my first marriage and mistakes that I made, I think we should have discussed a lot of things before we moved in with each other. So food is just one thing. You got to find out if you have common beliefs in these things, David, or if you're just, you know, opposites. And let me tell you, divorce court shows that opposites do not attract.
0: Spoken like a true, I'm not even sure. Eric Hamm is an economics professor at Toronto Metropolitan University. Eric, always a hoot having you on the program.
1: Stay healthy, David.
0: As ever, that's a wrap on our show. Thank you for tuning in. This was not, nor was it ever, the last show. It was simply The Last Show, because that's the name of the show. We'll be back tomorrow night.
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24: Global News at 6 o'clock, I'm Sarah McCarthy.
0: The interim leader of Manitoba's Progressive Conservative Party says if elected, they'll hire 25 new attorneys to focus on property crimes. Global's Matthew Merkel has details.
1: The newly minted interim leader of the Progressive Conservatives was out on Main Street as part of what he says will be a series of upcoming press conferences. If elected, they pledge to hire 25 new Crown attorneys to focus solely on property crime without pulling anyone away from the current supply. Brandon West MLA Wayne Balkin says property crime makes up over half of crime in Manitoba, creating headaches for Crown attorneys who have filed a grievance against the Manitoba government for their heavy workloads.
2: We have a severe shortage of prosecutors in this province, and the shortage creates overwhelming caseloads, which can lead to burnout of our Crowns, as well as cases falling through the cracks and criminals not being dealt with.
1: The PCs were not able to provide details on how they would fill those positions or hire new prosecutors. The total cost, they say, should be around $8 million. According to Winnipeg Police Service data, property crime remained below pre-pandemic levels last year. The next provincial election is scheduled for no later than October 5th, 2027. Matthew Merkel, Global News.
0: Manitoba's Francophone community is welcoming a move by Premier Wab Kanu to speak almost exclusively in French in the legislature for a third straight day. Kanu said in the legislature Wednesday he was proud to live in a province where it's normal for the premier to speak French during question period. Derek Bentley of the Société de la Francophonie Manitobaine says hearing leaders speak in French is very important, and they want French to be normalized and a visible part of public life in Manitoba. Winnipeg police continue to crack down on open drug use and drug trafficking in the city. Officers are doing more proactive patrols, part of a broader drug enforcement initiative. On Tuesday around 9 a.m., police were out and about in the West End Business District. They saw a suspect in the 600 block of Portage Avenue believed to be selling drugs on the street. A search turned up $100 worth of fentanyl, some cash, and a sawed-off shotgun. A 25-year-old man remains in custody. The rising cost of groceries is putting a lot of pressure on Canadian families. But while food prices continue to climb, so does the amount of food going to waste. Brandy Beaubier works every day to address food insecurity in Winnipeg. She runs Community Helpers Unite, an Indigenous-led nonprofit that collects surplus food from suppliers and distributes it to organizations that need it. She says our province is disproportionately wasteful.
16: Manitoba has an incredibly high food waste compared to other provinces. Now, the reason for that is mostly because Manitoba, like Winnipeg specifically, is the entry point into Canada to go as far as Regina and as far as Thunder Bay for food service supplies.
0: A 2024 report from Second Harvest estimates 46% of all food in Canada gets wasted every year. 41% of that, worth $58 billion, is considered to be avoidable. And best before dates account for nearly a quarter of that avoidable food waste. Farm Credit Canada says the country's cultivated farmland values were up by almost 4% in the first half of this year. The Crown Corporation says Manitoba and Alberta recorded increases of more than 5%. Saskatchewan's rose more than 2%. The corporation's chief economist says higher production costs, tighter margins, and uncertainty around tariffs were contributing factors. The Governor General of Canada is in Winnipeg, kicking off her first official visit to Manitoba. Louise Arbour was welcomed to the province by Premier Wab Kanu.
24: Well, we're so happy to have you here in Manitoba, and on behalf of the province, I wanted to welcome you to Treaty 1 territory, to the homeland of the Red River Métis, and to the home of the Dakota Oyate, and a lot of fans of the Winnipeg Jets and Winnipeg Blue Bombers as well, too.
25: Well, thank you.
0: Over the next couple of days, the Governor General will meet with provincial officials, engage with cadets and members of the Air Force, and take part in activities focusing on civic engagement, youth, and reconciliation. And Winnipeggers are urged to check their lottery tickets after a Lotto Max draw. The Western Canada Lottery Corporation says a Lotto Max Millions winning ticket worth $1 million was bought in Winnipeg for the draw. The winner or winners have 1 year to claim the prize. The main Lotto Max jackpot for Friday is now at $80 million. It's 6:05.
26: Sunny this morning, then a mix of sun and cloud with a high of 17. Tonight, a few clouds, although increasing cloud overnight, and a low of 6. Tomorrow, mainly cloudy. Southeast wind 40 to 60 kilometers an hour. The high 17. Saturday, sunny and 23. It is 3 degrees outside, 680 CJOB. 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
3: Yes.
26: Mr. Mackling, you are a winner of sorts.
3: I am, just not the amount of money I was hoping for.
26: Yeah?
3: Yeah, you mentioned yesterday that notice had gone out, that there was $1 million winning ticket purchased in Manitoba. I'm like, oh, actually, I bought a ticket yesterday. So, of course, it's fun to think about what you might do with $1 million. I realized I wouldn't have all that much left over after I paid off my mortgage and my other bills and be like, oh, we could go to Fargo for the weekend. but I went home, found the ticket, and one of the boys was home. I said, hey, do you want to watch Dad win $1 million? What are you talking about? I'm like, somebody won $1 million in the, Lotto Max? Yeah. I have a ticket. I'm going to check it right now. Okay. So did the scan thing on the phone.
26: Yep.
3: It appears to be a winner. And $20. Not better than a kick in the teeth.
26: You can use your phone to scan the code on the ticket?
3: Yeah,
26: you you had a paper ticket?
3: Yeah, so it's the Lotto Spot app.
26: Oh.
3: Just let me double check what it's called. Yeah, Lotto Spot. So, come on. Come on, Lotto Spot.
26: Greg's got his phone in his hand.
3: There you go, it's thinking.
26: It's doing a little spinny wheel thing.
3: There it is. Yeah, so you can subscribe, you can buy tickets. You can do a bunch of stuff, and then they have a scan feature, and you can actually scan the QR, or not the QR, but the code, the barcode on the bottom of your ticket, and it'll tell you whether you won or not.
26: Oh!
3: That's what I said. I should have waited till, like I said to you, now I feel silly. Would have been fun to check it on the air this morning.
26: I still have to check my ticket.
3: Check it.
26: I got to dig it out.
3: Check it.
26: Not sure where it is. I think there might be sitting on my kitchen counter. I'll have to double check.
3: Well, it was fun for 5 minutes just, you know, thinking, maybe somebody did.
26: Somebody's got to win.
3: Somebody's got to win. And then you narrow it to 1.4 something million people in Manitoba. And you know that not everybody bought a ticket. So your odds in that circumstance all of a sudden are like fairly manageable.
26: Well, congrats on your minor victory.
3: Thank you.
26: Better than nothing.
3: I'll take a 20. I mean, a $13 net. I'll take that.
26: you bought the extra, too.
3: Yeah, the $7. Yeah, I'm always worried. Like, when they go, do you want the extra? If I say no, then you're going to scan your ticket and you go, oh, if you would have bought the extra, you would have won $300,000 or whatever the number is.
26: Oh, gosh.
3: So that $1 is worth the lack of a lifetime of regret.
26: Yeah, well, I'm just sort of thinking about this because when I check my tickets, I didn't know about the scan feature on that app, but I usually will just manually check the numbers. Like, I'll sit down at the computer and go to the WCLC website.
3: Fun way to do it.
26: And go through the numbers. But doing it, and while that, you know, the scan thing sounds great, I typically don't get the extra, so I don't even look at the number. Like, I don't look at the winning extra number. I just don't pay attention to it.
3: That's good.
26: So I'm starting now, but I'm wondering.
3: I don't know if it would tell you, hey, Bozo, your extra number came up, but you didn't buy it. I don't know if it would do that or not.
26: I would hope not. That would be cruel.
3: That would be cruel. I don't think they would, but I'm always worried that that's the way it's programmed.
26: Yeah, and sometimes there are times where, like, occasionally I'll find a lottery ticket that's over a year old that was hiding under a, you know, something on the counter or whatever. Mm-hmm. And then the temptation is, do I check the numbers? Maybe, you know, what if it's the winner and that maybe they'll show an exception, you know, they'll bend the 1 year rule for me.
3: Could you imagine
26: the heartbreak?
3: And no, you would just rather not know and just go. go through life going, yeah, maybe I threw out a winning lottery ticket once. But knowing that you had it and you didn't check it in time, I don't know if you'd ever recover from that.
4: That would actually probably push me over the deep end.
3: Yeah, that not good. 204-780-6868. Someone's got a story.
4: And by the way, I also wanted to offer you condolences, Mr. Mackling.
3: Thank you, Brett McGarry. Unlike our colleague and friend Tyson Rewicki, who I thought entered the studio 25 minutes to do exactly the same thing. Oh, no, I don't do that.
4: The San Diego Padres have bid farewell.
3: They have. But it takes, I have to confess, it takes a real stress off my plate.
4: Yeah?
3: Yes. Because my buddy Scott from San Diego is a Padres season ticket holder. So there would have been a potential invitation to attend a World Series game in San Diego later this month. That also coincides with his planned visit to come to the Heritage Classic. So I know he's as disappointed as he is also relieved that we didn't have to make a choice.
4: Oh, when's the Heritage Classic?
3: On the 25th of October, and the World Series begins that weekend.
4: Oh, my goodness.
3: Yeah, so we weren't talking about it. We were talking about it without talking about it, if you know what I mean. We were, what if this and then, what if those two things collide? We'll cross that bridge when we get to it. So I'm just glad that we haven't had to deal with it.
4: Okay. So bad news for the Padres. But good news for the Winnipeg Jets.
3: My goodness, they roll along. And if you're just looking at the stat sheet, if you didn't catch the game here on 680 CJOB last night, you'd be looking at the stats and going, Avalanche outshot the Jets 34-19? They did. I'm not sure it felt quite that way, but Stuart Skinner was the first star of the game. Might have been the difference in the game. Kyle Connor continues to roll. Mark Scheifele finally got off the schneid and got a couple points last night. Cole Perfetti got another goal. So the Jets are rolling along after losing their first game of the season in overtime to Boston. They've now won three in a row, and they're actually in, once again, very early. But somebody has to be in first place. The Jets are in first in the Central.
4: Yeah, is it safe to assume this is a much better start than I think many Jets fans were anticipating?
3: I think that's more than fair to say. The Anaheim Ducks come here Friday. Kelly Moore sort of cautioned like that first dozen games. So we're through the first third of that first 12 games now. So still a little ways to go. And remember last year, the Jets started out very strong last year as well before that goalie guy that used to play for us went and got knee surgery. Mm. I think the Jets had won 9 of their first 11 or 12 games last year. So
4: you mentioned the game against the Ducks, which is tomorrow night. We have tickets to give away for that game. And you can also win tickets on Connecting Winnipeg, on Jets at Noon, and on the news with Richard Kluche. And by the way, speaking of Connecting Winnipeg, something special is happening there. We'll tell you about that in a little bit. First, we'll take a peek at your forecast on the start.
5: Yes, indeed. Don't worry, be happy. And with the calendar flipping to October, let's add another thought. Be thankful and perhaps even grateful for what we do have. Happy Thanksgiving from 680 CJOB.
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23: 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So Mark Scheifele and company have an early chance to avoid a similar scenario this time around.
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3: So, we are expecting sunshine at least to begin our day. Then a mix of sun and cloud through the morning, high of 17. A few clouds tonight, increase in cloudiness overnight, low of 6. Tomorrow, mainly cloudy, southeast wind, southeast now wind at 40, gusting to 60. High of 17 Saturday, Bombers, Stampeders. Brett, that high is holding, man. Sunny and 23 is what they're saying. Right now, clear sky and 3 degrees outside 680. CJOB.
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4: I want to talk about our farmers right now because many Manitoba farmers are harvesting much later than last year.
3: But as Global's Vasilios Bellos reports, there's optimism a more forgiving forecast will help them catch up and salvage as many crops as possible.
28: Farmers have been fighting the forecast this season from severe rain.
29: There's been challenges with excess moisture early on in the growing season.
28: To hot, dry conditions in July and August.
29: Which robbed some of the yield potential.
28: The latest crop report released on Tuesday highlighting those challenges. With 65% of the harvest completed, 21% lower than the same time last year, and 20% behind 2024. According to Calvin Heppner, who farms in the Altona area, conditions have improved immensely over the past few days. And now it's time to play catch-up.
29: In some cases, I've heard of farms purchasing or renting another combine harvester to help increase their capacity during the day to get more acres off, which means higher costs.
28: The most time-sensitive crop right now is canola, with lower yields expected after facing the elements over the past few months.
30: I think for most producers, they want to have it off before the snow flies and whenever that might happen.
28: Keystone Agricultural Producers President Jill Verway says they usually eye a mid-October harvest wrap-up, but they have some time beyond that to work. She stresses they'll salvage as much as they can and remain optimistic for the future.
30: optimistic for the next year, and let's get that crop off. Everyone stay safe and get it in good quality as we can in the bin.
28: Rain is expected in parts of the province this weekend, but the agriculture community doesn't expect anything serious that could cause significant setbacks. Vicilios Bellos, Global News.
3: It feels like everything's just getting later over the last few years.
4: Yeah,
3: later start to summer, and now the extended harvesting season, it seems.
4: And just listening to that story, man, it must be stressful being a farmer, being a producer. I know that there are a lot of industries where you're relying on the outdoors, but every year it's something. We don't have enough rain. Or it's too much rain. And this year it feels like it was all over the place. There was too much rain and then it was hot and dry. So I tip my cap that you can, for those who can manage that stress and keep plugging along, thank you for feeding us.
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3: Kyle Connor's on fire to start this season, but there's someone else that is on even more of a tear in the NHL. Plus, Scott O'Neill spoke about Josh Morrissey's injury in last night's game. 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
4: For today, we're expecting a mix of sun and cloud, a high of 17. Increasing cloud overnight to low of 6. Tomorrow, mainly cloudy. Southeast wind looks like 40 to 60 kilometers an hour, the high 17. Saturday, sunny and 23. It is 3 degrees outside, 680 CJOB.
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0: Good morning. Tyson Rewicki with you at 625. The Winnipeg Jets defeated the Colorado Avalanche last night in a Central Division showdown by a score of 3-2. Kyle Connor continues his early season tear, picking up two goals in this one, including the game winner with just only a minute left in the third. There's not too many players on Connor's level right now, and the Jets star explained how his confidence and the group's confidence continues to grow.
5: It started with a great training camp. Coming together as a team, I think that was a huge part of what we did in a training camp is just really gelling and playing as a team. And you can see that. I mean, the guys are battling out for each other, and there's definitely a lot of guys in here, and as a team and myself, proving that we're still a top team in this league.
0: The Jets were only able to get two shots on goal in the third, but they definitely made the most of those two shots. Unfortunately, on a night where there was a lot to celebrate, Jets fans are also waiting for some news on Josh Morrissey. Morrissey missed a check late in the first period and collided hard with the glass. Morrissey would go on to take one shift in the second period before exiting for the rest of the contest. Head coach Scott Arneil said postgame that it is an upper body injury and they'll reevaluate the injury later today. The Jets currently sit atop the Central Division and they'll have a chance to continue their early win streak when they welcome in the Anaheim Ducks on Friday. At Bombers practice, Zach Collaros returned with the Bombers on Wednesday in a limited capacity. Mike O'Shea said that the QB status is improving, but wouldn't go into further detail. Brady Oliveira and Michael Ayers were non-participants at practice, while Jonathan Moxie was able to be a full participant. The Bombers get ready for their biggest game of the year so far when they take on the Calgary Stampeders on Saturday. It was a lighter night in the NHL yesterday. The Washington Capitals picked up a 5-2 win over Pittsburgh in Ovechkin's final home opener, but it was Tom Wilson who made his mark in this one. The power forward picked up a goal and two assists to lead the Caps to the victory. While the Oilers took down the Anaheim Ducks 5-2, Evan Bouchard continues his impressive start to the season, picking up two goals and an assist. Evan Bouchard currently leads the NHL in goals with 6, and Leon Draisaitl also picked up 4 assists as well. Some NHL news. Islanders defenseman Alexander Romanov has a torn ACL and will be out for 6 to 8 months. And the Habs have recalled star goalie prospect Jake Fowler from Laval of the AHL after Sam Montembeau left practice early. In the MLB playoffs, the Guardians staved off elimination with a 9-3 win over the White Sox. The White Sox still lead the series at 2-1. The Dodgers cruised past the Braves to 4-1 to win their series. The Rays took down the Yankees 4-3 to eliminate New York, but it wasn't without controversy. Yankee Anthony Volpe thought that he tied the game up with a homer in the 6th inning, but the umps ruled that there was fan interference on the play, wiping the homer off the board. And the Brewers eliminated the Padres with a 3-1 win. They'll take on the Dodgers in the NLCS. And in the MJHL, the defending champ Nighthawks took down the Winnipeg Blues 8-2. Riker Rougeau and Riker Aron both scored 2 goals in this one. I'm Tyson Rewicki, and that's 680 CJOB Sports.

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5: Global news at 6:30. I'm Sarah McCarthy. Another arrest has been made in Winnipeg Police's Drug Enforcement Initiative. Officers have been doing more proactive patrols in neighborhoods to deter open drug use and drug trafficking in the city. Police were out in the West End Business District Tuesday morning when they saw a suspect believed to be selling drugs. They arrested a 25-year-old man in the 600 block of Portage Avenue. A search turned up baggies of fentanyl worth $100, some cash, and a sawed-off shotgun. A suspect is behind bars on drugs and weapons-related charges. The NDP is reacting to a future election promise being made by Manitoba's Progressive Conservatives. The PCs say they would create a specialized unit of 25 Crown prosecutors focused on property crime and targeting repeat offenders. Interim PC leader Conrad Norse says property crime accounts for 56% of all crimes in the province. Justice Minister Matt Weeb says the PC party doesn't have a leg to stand on with this issue.
6: They routinely ignored the Crown Attorneys. They made no steps to add Crown Attorneys during their time in office. There's a 14% vacancy rate when we took office, and Crowns were effectively shut out of the Minister's office.
5: Ben Wickstrom of the Manitoba Association of Crown Attorneys says retention and pay are the top two main issues.
7: Crown attorneys will take Crown attorney jobs in other provinces because the pay is better and the workload's more manageable. We also lose people to the private sector in Manitoba who generally are in a position to pay people better.
5: He adds 25 attorneys are nowhere near enough to help with their caseloads. The provincial election is scheduled to happen October 5th of next year. Many Manitoba farmers are harvesting a lot later compared to last year. But as Global's Vasilios Bellos reports, there is optimism a more forgiving forecast will help them catch up and salvage as many crops as possible.
8: Farmers have been fighting the forecast this season from severe rain.
9: There's been challenges with excess moisture early on in the growing season.
8: To hot, dry conditions in July and August,
9: which robbed some of the yield potential.
8: The latest crop report released on Tuesday highlighting those challenges. With 65% of the harvest completed, 21% lower than the same time last year, and 20% behind 2024. According to Kelvin Heppner, who farms in the Altona area, conditions have improved immensely over the past few days. And now it's time to play catch-up.
9: In some cases, I've heard of farms purchasing or renting another combine harvester to help increase their capacity during the day to get more acres off, which means higher costs.
8: The most time-sensitive crop right now is canola, with lower yields expected after facing the elements over the past few months. Vasilios Bellos, Global News.
5: In other news, advocacy group Dying with Dignity Canada says changes announced to the country's laws around medical assistance in dying made yesterday are profoundly disappointing. The government says it will not allow people suffering solely from a mental illness to access MAID. Dying with Dignity is already leading a court challenge, arguing that kind of exclusion goes against charter rights. Ottawa does plan to decriminalize advance requests for people who are at risk of losing their capacity to consent. A new report from Deloitte Canada suggests oil producers have not been betting on the high crude prices driven by the Middle East war sticking around. The consulting firm, drawing on data from Stats Canada, says oil producers in the country saw a 68% surge in operating profits between the first and second quarters of the year. But the windfall hasn't led to a similar surge in spending, with the sector's capital expenditures rising by a more tepid 7% to $11 billion in that time. Andrew Botterill leads Deloitte's oil, gas, and chemicals practice and says oil patch firms have been pressured by investors to keep spending and debt in check.
10: So what we have is a symptom of companies that are built a lot of processes and procedures on being disciplined in how they deploy capital right now. But right now, what we're also seeing is that ambition of, you know, we could be much more, right? We could see significant growth coming from Canada.
5: A new export pipeline has been proposed to the British Columbia coast, and Ottawa has made moves to simplify the regulatory process, roll back Trudeau-era environmental policies, and expand investment tax perks. And the average asking price for a rental unit in September, $2,034. And that's actually down 4.2% compared to a year ago.
11: A monthly report from Rentals.ca and Urban Nation says the figures mark two full years of annual declines, the longest downturn the Canadian rental market has experienced in recent history. Average asking rent prices are down 7.3% over the past 2 years. Rents edged slightly lower on a monthly basis, down by $1 compared with $2,035 in August. That's a second consecutive monthly decrease. Urban Nation President Sean Hildebrand says supply has been the main driver of the correction in the rental market. Diana Mussina, The Canadian Press.
5: It's 6:35.
12: With your traffic, I'm Adam Wilson. Not hearing of any stalls or crashes as we start the drive. Traffic moving well on the roads and highways. Eastbound on Portage, some new work happening has you losing your curb lane between Kennedy and Edmonton. Northbound Sherbrooke, work in your median lane between Broadway and Ellis. Over on Abenaki-Mikina, work continuing at both directions. St. Mary's to Pembina will slow things down westbound. And on the east perimeter, work continuing in both directions. That'll cause a few delays south of Dugald Road. Let's help women break free from abuse. 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That's your 680 CJOB traffic.
13: Mix of sun and cloud with a high of 17 today. Tonight, a few clouds, but increasing cloud overnight and a low of 6. Tomorrow, mainly cloudy. Southeast wind 40 to 60 kilometers an hour. The high 17. Saturday, sunny and 23. It is 3 degrees outside, 680 CJOB. It is Mackling and McGarry. I want to talk food waste in a moment. In our next segment, we'll tell you how you can win tickets for the Jets game tomorrow night versus the Ducks, or tickets for Jerry D coming to the Burt on February 27th. And it has to do with something random that we found in our studio and are not sure what to do with it. But, Mr. Mackling, before anything else, what's going on in Nobel Prize land?
14: Yeah, just in the last 20 minutes, we've learned that celebrated Canadian poet Anne Carson has won the Nobel Prize for Literature. So congratulations. That's wonderful news. I would love to recite one of Anne Carson's poems off the top of my head, but... it's the first time I'm ever hearing of Anne Carson, and I feel like an absolute Luddite all of a sudden.
13: And, before we get to, I see that you've harvested a bunch of other things here, so just let her rip.
14: Yeah, we were talking about the lottery and, you know, the idea of, oh, gosh, have I ever thrown away a ticket or maybe not checked a winning ticket? Julie says many years ago, one of my cousins bought a lottery ticket. He didn't like to spend the extra dollar for the plus. Guess what? Numbers came up. Cursed himself, realized he blew his chance to be a millionaire. He framed the ticket.
13: Really?
14: So says Julie. And Don says, my first wife always played the same numbers in the 649. The one time she didn't have time to go get the tickets, well, you know what happened. All six of our numbers came up. That draw had no winners. Had she got the tickets, we'd have won $7,500,000.
13: In 1989.
14: Wow.
13: Don, sorry to hear that. That's tough. But thank you for sharing. We appreciate that. And right now, let's get into this. As the sky-high cost of groceries is something countless Canadian families struggle with, and amid high costs is also high waste.
14: Global's Marnie Blunt has more on the organizations working to address food insecurity and food waste.
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15: CHARM, an initiative by the Chalmers Neighborhood Renewal Corporation, opened this week to address a need in Winnipeg's Elmwood neighborhood and to address the broader need of food insecurity.
17: It's a big demand, especially in the neighborhood of Elmwood, since it's always been a desert for grocery stores for a long time. So with having now a grocery store, a low-cost grocery store in Elmwood, I think it's going to be a very successful.
15: Brandy Beaubier also works to address food insecurity each day.
18: It's usually food that is being thrown away for an aesthetic reason or a technicality.
15: Beaubier runs Community Helpers Unite, an Indigenous-led nonprofit organization that takes surplus food from suppliers and distributes it to other organizations helping those in need, including CHARM. She says they are seeing an influx of high-value items close to their best-before date.
18: Dairy's a big one because dairy is so expensive. dairy and also like meat, proteins, things like that. Where we'll get things in that are like 2 days before their best before date, and then we will freeze them.
15: A 2024 report from Second Harvest shows over 46% of all food in Canada is wasted each year. 41% of that, or $58 billion worth, is avoidable. Best before dates account for 23% of avoidable food waste. Increased waste amid increased demand, as 9 in 10 nonprofits also reported an increase in demand for food from the year prior. A reason why people like Beaubier will continue to work to ensure less food is wasted.
18: It's terrifying to see how much food is going to waste still, but we're all working on it really hard.
15: And working hard to ensure fewer families are going hungry. Marnie Blunt, Global News.
14: Isn't it sickening, Brett, when you hear those numbers, 40%+ of food that gets purchased in Canada goes to waste? I mean, it's gut-wrenching, actually.
13: Well, it is sickening, and it's something that I experience where I'm sort of sickened by myself. I can look in the fridge at any given time in my home and find something that is no longer consumable. It's beyond. Like I have some tortilla shells, some to make wraps and stuff.
14: Sure,
13: I looked at the best before date the other day, and I think it was July, and they've just been sitting there. I'm like, okay, well, clearly I made good use of this package, so that's money wasted, food wasted, produce often ends up running out of time before I get to it. I don't want to think about the amount of cash that I blow. But then also the guilt that I feel that, you know, this food could have been consumed by somebody who clearly needed it more than I do.
14: I don't want to get too deep into the self-loathing, but like, man, we cleaned out our pantry. Jackie did earlier in the summer. And oh my gosh, the stuff that came out of there was disgusting.
13: Yeah.
14: The stuff that we had, didn't realize we had, or that we didn't make sure we used. And I just wonder, like, this culture, nobody likes to go to Costco like I do. I love Costco, and I think overall we save money by going there. But do we just have too much choice, too much availability of food that we don't really have to worry about it? Like, you can go and you can buy, you know, a double box of cereal. Is an example of something we buy quite often. So you don't have to worry about ever running out of it. Or you buy these big packages of pasta or this sort of thing. You buy the soup because it's on special, so you buy the flat pack or the whatever they, you know, the the box or the caseload sale. And then you only use a third of it. And you go, well, but I paid less than I would have if I bought it individually. But it doesn't get consumed. Like, do you think in New York City or Vancouver and neighborhoods where you stop sort of every day for your groceries on the way home, people are wasting as much food?
13: Depends on what they're, if they're like me, then yes. Because I go to the grocery store probably 3-4 times a week, and I try to just get what I need.
14: Yes.
13: When I need it, yeah. Rather than loading up.
14: Sure.
13: And even then.
14: Really?
13: I get, because I'll get home and I'll think, okay, like I'm even thinking today, I've got to do the couch potatoes today. So I'll be here at the office till 2:30, 3 o'clock. And I do have to make a run to the grocery store to buy, you know, I got to start eating salads again. So I know I'll go to the store, and I'm willing to predict what'll happen once I get into my apartment and sit down for a moment to decompress. And then I'll be like, I don't feel like making a salad. I'm going to order a pizza.
14: Even though you've just bought the stuff for a salad.
13: Yeah. And because I'm just too lazy to get up and make a salad. And then if I order takeout, I typically order enough takeout to last me for at least 2 or 3 days. And anyway, so that's the circle of food death in my apartment, so to speak. Good intentions.
14: I don't know what the answer is then.
13: So you can feel free to weigh in at 204-780-6868 on the Food Waste Chat. And we're hoping to continue this discussion a little bit later this morning. But up next, you want to win tickets for tomorrow night's Jets game? We'll tell you how you can win them after we check your weather on the start. Goes out to the one I've left behind.
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7: Mix of sun and cloud today with a high of 17. Tonight, a few clouds. An increase in cloud overnight, a low of 6. Tomorrow, mainly cloudy. Southeast wind 40 to 60 kilometers an hour, the high 17. Saturday, sunny and 23. It is 3 degrees outside, 680 CJOB.
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8: What?
7: Clay Enacting Winnipeg from 10 until 12. So he's got tickets to give away. Jets at Noon has a pair of tickets, and the news with Richard Cloutier will also have tickets for that game tonight. We also have tickets for Jerry D playing at the Burt on February 27th. We want to ask you about the things that you're scared to throw away, particularly if you don't necessarily, like, I might need this, or what is this for? I was walking out, just when I walked into the studio today, I found a screw on the floor by the door. Picked it up, and it's just not just a little tiny screw, but it came from something. So I just put it on the windowsill in case somebody
9: figures out where it's from.
7: Yeah.
4: Well, there's about 8 screws in the news booth here. So I don't know where those are from.
7: Really?
4: Yeah.
9: Somebody's taking stuff apart.
10: I think I know where that's from.
4: Oh.
10: I think it's from the hydraulic door closer thing.
9: Yeah.
10: Yeah. Because that broke off, what, like a couple of years ago. So.
4: Well, the screws are here.
7: Okay, so there we go. So 204-780-6868, the things you're scared to throw away. I have this also reminded me, I have a key in the pockets on my parka, which has been there for probably 9 years. And I remember when I found it, I had no idea how long it had been in there, where it came from. So I've left it there, just in case.
9: I think you'd have to be... what's the word I'm looking for? You would have to be a social misfit to ever throw away a key.
7: That's
9: against the laws of society. You cannot throw away a key.
10: I agree with that because on my keychain, I actually have the key that used to be for my parents' front door, which they don't have the lock anymore, but I still keep it on my key ring. And I do that just so it gives my keychain some weight. So I can

0: see all my keys in my pocket? Because if it's not there, then I'm afraid I'm going to lose my keys, or I'm not going to have my keys on me. I'm going to be like, where are my keys? But
1: so it's just there to add weight.
0: That's right.
1: Weren't we just talking about key rings that are unnecessarily overloaded? That the Michael Myers thing we talked about.
2: That's right. That's right. And of course, that was a bigger deal back in the day because it could put strain on the mechanism that, in your car for your ignition.
1: Oh,
2: for
1: yes.
2: Starting your car, it wasn't good to have too many keys. Tyson goes, well, what are you talking about? Putting a key in an ignition. Now you don't have to worry about that with all the push button starting. Anyway, we could go a lot of directions here.
1: I guess, is my car old-fashioned that I still have to put the key?
2: Yes, Brett, I hate to tell you, it is officially old-fashioned. That's the demarcation of old-fashioned now.
1: I still find it to be a satisfying transaction, putting the key in the ignition. So what are you scared to get rid of, Sarah? What do you got?
3: Well, I have many, many things just lying around for no reason. The number of like Allen wrenches just from different packages of furniture I've put together over the years. Furniture I don't even have from like my college apartment, but I'm like, oh, maybe this would work with... I mean, an Allen wrench is an Allen wrench, but how many does one person need? And then I'm wearing this sweater today. And you know, when you get a piece of clothing that is fancier and it comes with like a little baggie of extra thread or an extra button for when you need some extra thread or you have a mishap and you need the thread or you need the button for your pea coat. Well, I have like a drawer full of these different threads and buttons. And do I know how to sew? Do I know how to do any of this? No, but I have them just in case to take it to somebody.
2: You have them consolidated all in one spot.
3: Yeah, mostly.
2: Yeah. That is impressive on its own.
3: Yeah.
1: Tyson?
4: Well, you guys were talking about lottery tickets earlier this morning, and I keep lottery tickets for so long, even after I know they didn't win. Mm-hmm. It's just something about keeping that illusion that maybe I could be a multimillionaire, where I'll just keep them there, and then, it's been a couple months. I haven't checked these since July. Let me give it another go.
1: Maybe these are tickets you've already checked?
4: Yeah, and I know they're not winners, but I'd keep them around, and then every now and then I'll go, let me just double check these one more time and make sure that I didn't miss something. And then I'm still over. I'm still waiting for one of those to come through, but day it will.
0: I've done that same thing. But I've also kept the scratch tickets. I won $3 on one, and like I didn't take it back. I was like, it's $3, and like I meant to take it back, but I'd forget it on my counter or I'd forget it on my bookshelf, and it'd sit there, and then I'd look at it and it expired. And I'm like, well, I didn't get that $3.
3: It's just a memory.
1: And what about you, Mackling?
2: Everything. I hold on to everything. And it's the bane of my wife's existence and mine a little bit. But I come by it honestly. My grandfather grew up, he was born 1920. And so he grew up in the midst of the Depression, quite poor. And he had all sorts of stories about Christmas Day, about his dad suggesting that if there was anything for Christmas, it was out on the front street because it would have had to have fallen off of Santa's sleigh. Stories like that, you know. And so anytime, like even if I'm building something and if I have a piece of lumber that's 18 inches or longer, I must keep it because my grandpa did. My grandpa's on my shoulders. I have these drawers, portable drawers that my grandpa built by hand. They're all full of every screw, washer, nut, bolt, anything you could ever need. Back in the day, if I needed something, I didn't go to Winnipeg Supply or Beaver Lumber. I went to my grandpa's place. Grandpa, I'm building something I need. He goes, what do you need? I need a 3/16, this, that. Let's see what I've got in stock, he would say. And we'd go down into his basement, and then we'd inevitably go on a little bit of a treasure hunt. Do you need one of these? Yeah, I'll take that. That looks good. He's got multiple tape measures. He must have had 19 tape measures when he passed away. Never get rid of a tape measure.
1: 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What are the things that you're scared to get rid of? Either because, you know, I might need this someday, or maybe it's a part. It's a piece of something, like a screw. Where did this come from? Better hang on to this just in case. I realize where it's coming from, and I can put it back together before something falls apart. 204-780-6868. We'll pick our winners for the Jets tickets and Jerry D tickets. Jets game tomorrow night. Winners picked at 9:15. And speaking of the Jets, Tyson's going to weigh in on last night's big victory after Global News at 7 with Sarah.

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3: Global news at 7 o'clock. I'm Sarah McCarthy. Manitoba's Justice Minister says the Progressive Conservatives spent years ignoring Crown attorneys and made no steps to add more during their time in office. If elected, though, in the next provincial election, the PCs have said it would bring in 25 Crown prosecutors to address property crimes. Justice Minister Matt Weeb says the NDP have opened dialogue with Crown attorneys and their association.
4: We spend time with Crowns. I listen to them one-on-one. I just visited the Woodsworth building, did the floor-by-floor check-in with our Crowns on Friday, and heard a lot of really good feedback about ways we can make their work more effective and we can continue to support the important work that they do.
3: Interim PC leader Conrad Narf says property crimes account for 56% of all crimes in Manitoba. The provincial election is set for October 5th of 2027. Now, Ben Wickstrom of the Manitoba Association of Crown Attorneys wants to see an increase in attorneys that matches the increase in police making arrests across the province.
5: It would be a good start, but I think at the end of the day, there's a long way to go in terms of getting us to where we think we need to be. 25 new Crown attorneys would be helpful, but it wouldn't be enough.
3: He adds Crown attorneys are just going to the private sector or leaving the province altogether, as the pay is better elsewhere and workloads are more manageable. The sky-high cost of groceries is something countless Canadian families are struggling with right now. Amid high costs is also high waste. Global's Marnie Blunt has more on an organization working to address food insecurity.
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6: CHARM, an initiative by the Chalmers Neighborhood Renewal Corporation, opened this week to address a need in Winnipeg's Elmwood neighborhood and to address the broader need of food insecurity.
8: It's a big demand, especially in the neighborhood of Elmwood, since it's always been a desert for grocery stores for a long time. So with having now a grocery store, a low-cost grocery store in Elmwood, I think it's going to be a very successful.
6: A 2024 report from Second Harvest shows over 46% of all food in Canada is wasted each year. 41% of that, or $58 billion worth, is avoidable. Best before dates account for 23% of avoidable food waste. Increased waste amid increased demand, as 9 in 10 nonprofits also reported an increase in demand for food from the year prior. Marnie Blunt, Global News.
3: A new report from Deloitte Canada suggests oil producers have not been betting on the high crude prices driven by the Middle East war sticking around. The consulting firm, drawing on data from Stats Canada, says oil producers in the country saw a 68% surge in operating profits between the first and second quarters of the year. But that windfall hasn't led to a similar surge in spending, with the sector's capital expenditures rising by a more tepid 7% to $11 billion in that time frame. Andrew Botterill leads Detroit's oil, gas, and chemical practice. He says oil patch firms are beginning to consider longer-term growth plans with a favorable shift in federal policy.
9: Companies are going to start to look at, where are we going to make our bets? Where are we going to start to look and make bigger capital spends for something that looks more in the medium and long-term for the growth of Canada, while still kind of making sure we're measured and disciplined and manage kind of volatility that's likely to come into the sector here.
3: In other news, Canada's defense minister was in Edmonton trying to remind Albertans of the billions of military dollars Ottawa invests in Alberta. David McGuinty's visit came less than 2 weeks before Albertans go to the polls to vote on whether it's time to look at leaving Canada for good. McGuinty says there is $8 billion in ongoing funding.
10: That's a big number. Spending is an input. Capability is the outcome. What matters is what these investments allow our people to do.
3: He highlighted $550 million to establish the Western Operating Base for the Air Force's CC-330 Husky fleet. And the Governor General, Louise Arbour, is set to make several stops around Winnipeg as she continues her first official visit to Manitoba. She's visiting the St. Boniface Museum, meeting with Bear Clan Patrol volunteers, and going to a community resource center. Arbour will also preside over a ceremony that recognizes exceptional achievement and service, where three Manitobans will be honored. The Governor General is also going to be in Gimli to visit the Icelandic Festival of Manitoba and speak with some air cadets. It's 7:05.
0: With your traffic, I'm Adam Wilson. Not dealing with any stalls or crashes this morning. Northbound Lajimodia, we're continuing in your curb lane between Baturne and Maginot is starting to slow things down. Southbound Pembina, work in your curb lane at Amarta Plaza Drive. Expect that to slow things down as traffic picks up. Eastbound Logan is closed between Weston and McPhillips. And northbound Sherbrooke, we're continuing in your median lane, Broadway to Ellis. 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That's your 680 CJOB traffic.
11: Mix of sun and cloud this morning, a high of 17. Tonight, a few clouds with some increasing cloud overnight and a low of 6. Tomorrow, mainly cloudy, southeast wind 40 to 60 kilometers an hour, the high 17. Saturday, sunny and 23. It is 3 degrees outside, 680 CJOB. 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It is Mackling and McGarry on this Thursday, October 8th. Thursdays mean small town salute after 7:30, and today we are going to learn about the ghosts of Lower Fort Garry. So we're excited to tell you about that. But right now we want to talk some hockey following a season opening 4-3 loss in overtime to the Boston Bruins. Last Friday night, the Winnipeg Jets have won 3 straight to sit atop the Central Division standings.
12: Last night at Canada Life Center, despite being outshot nearly 2-1 by the defending President's Trophy champion, who did not win the Stanley Cup last year either, by the way. Colorado Avalanche, the Jets did it again.
13: Shifley charges back inside that Colorado end. Shifley back on it, front for Connor's shot. He scores! Mark Scheifele wins the puck battle inside his own zone. Carries the puck through the neutral ice. Finds Kyle Connor coming through that slot. And right on the tape, Connor rips it home for the go-ahead goal. 3-2 Winnipeg with 1 minute remaining in this third period. Connor's second of the night and team-leading fifth of the year.
14: Baby! Oh, my goodness, what a pass.
12: Indeed, Mitchell Clinton, an elite play from their top players leads to the game-winning goal before 14,006 fans in downtown Winnipeg. Tyson Rewicki, co-host of Jets at Noon, joins us now. Tyson, before we talk about the outstanding performance from Stuart Skinner in the Jets goal, Mark Scheifele records his first 2 points of the season, including that absolute beauty of a pass to Kyle Connor for the game-winning goal. Simply masterful.
15: Yes, absolutely. And does anyone in the NHL say baby better than Paul Evans?
12: Probably not.
15: I would venture to say no. But, I mean, it was about time for him to finally get on the score sheet. It doesn't mean that he's necessarily played poor in these games before the Colorado one. But you want to get him going early and have him get that production that you can see instead of just being like, well, I'm playing good, but I'm not getting that on the score sheet. So that's huge for him. And it all starts with the defensive zone play, right? And that's where the Jets make their bread and butter. That's how they've been winning games over these past few years. And that's what kickstarts the rush that ultimately leads to the game-winning goal. And that's the kind of buy-in that you want to see from this group that's going to carry over into future games and show that, hey, we can compete at a high level with some of the top teams in the NHL. And this was their real first test, right? Like, no shot to the Bruins, Red Wings, and Penguins. But the Avalanche are on a different level than those three teams. And so for Mark Scheifele to get going against them, playing against Nathan MacKinnon for a lot of the game where Nathan MacKinnon was not able to get on the score sheet, that's got to be a huge confidence boost. And it's also a big, hey, we're right there with these guys. Last year may have been an anomaly. Now we're proving that we can get it done against some of the league's top guns.
11: As Mackling touched upon, the Avs recorded 34 shots on goal to Winnipeg's 19. This Stuart Skinner guy is working out pretty well for the Jets so far.
15: Oh, yeah, he's been great so far. And although they did give up 34 shots, I actually thought the Jets did a pretty good job at keeping everything mostly to the outside, not giving up too many prime scoring chances. And the ones that they did, Stuart Skinner was able to mitigate those. And he's always had the talent to be a starting goalie in the NHL, and he's played close to 60 games before in his career. It's just the consistency factor. But even compared to the first game against Boston, I thought at times he looked a little uncomfortable. Maybe that was just the home opener, getting into a new building. You hear all those Stu chants right away, and I'm like, oh boy, this is maybe a little bit different of an atmosphere. But that game against Colorado, he looked a lot more steady in net. He just looked like a guy that's really starting to find that confidence in the city here with this group and understanding what this team's trying to do to help him succeed. And we've seen how, I'm not going to compare him to Connor Hellebuyck, obviously, but we've seen what guys like Connor Hellebuyck and Laurent Brossoit and Eric Comrie and all of the other goalies that have played over the past couple of years, how they've been able to succeed in this system and working with Wade Flaherty. And I think that Stuart Skinner is already starting to find that confidence in that groove really early in the season.
12: So it's great to see Cole Perfetti performing and putting points on the board. Mark Scheifele, we touched upon him, was playing well, got 2 points last night, but Kyle Connor seems to be on an absolute mission.
15: Yeah, I mean, we all know how good of a player he is. And I mentioned to you before, earlier this morning, there's probably only two guys in the NHL right now that are playing on the kind of level that Kyle Connor is, and that being Jack Eichel and Evan Bouchard. Leo Carlson's right in that mix as well. But those four guys in particular, I mean, my goodness. And it's not even... Yes, we all know the offensive prowess that he has, but I looked back to that game against Pittsburgh where Kyle Connor made multiple defensive plays. There was that 1-3-on-2 that turned into a 3-on-3 because of his hustle getting back, and he ends up breaking up the play, and puck goes back the other way. And this is a guy who, I mean, we all heard the comments that he made in training camp about the whole situation, and that's a guy who, I mean, I don't want to speak for him, but you wonder if he took it to heart. You know, that one of your really close friends doesn't think that you guys can get it done, and you being one of the top guys and one of the guys who's going to be the straw that stirs the drink for the Jets offense. I think he took that personally as a bit of a, oh, you don't think I'm good enough? Oh, well, you know what? I'm going to show you that I am, and that I am in that elite category. Jim talked about how he's been saying that Kyle Connor is going to be a 50-goal scorer. Hasn't done it yet, but if he keeps up this play, he absolutely could. And it's just, it's the compete. That's the one thing where, and not to say that he's not a competitor at the end of the day, but just watching that intensity, there is a real intensity to his game right now that we haven't seen in probably forever in his Jets tenure. But now that he's bringing that, he's really just taken on a big leadership role for this group.
11: And before I let you get out of here, Tyson, yesterday the Jets announced they were bringing back their Heritage white jerseys for the Heritage Classic at the end of the month. Are you disappointed they didn't go with something brand new, or are they just that awesome?
15: I am disappointed. I do love those. Like, I think that those should be the new home and away jerseys, like those two Heritage Classics. I think if they do that, I think the Jets have the best jersey kit in the league. I would have liked to seen a little bit just variance. Even, I mean, I just don't understand why there's such a limit for NHL teams when it comes to alternative jerseys. Like, you look at some of the other sports leagues, and they have, like, six. Like, why can't you guys just have multiple? Wear the white ones sometimes, wear the navy ones sometimes, and bring something new. Because at the end of the day, it's just money for the club. I just don't know how many people are going to go out and buy those jerseys just because they have felt on them, you know?
12: Yeah. No, that's true. And I think... I was a little bit disappointed. I was disappointed on behalf of one of my boys who's big into the whole jersey hat logo creation stuff. And he said, you know what, Dad, I'm actually okay with it because they're just that nice.
15: Oh, they're unbelievable. They are very clean, especially with the red pants as well.
12: Oh,
15: it's just a great, just make them full time.
12: Full time, baby. Thanks, Tyson.
15: Thanks, guys.
11: Jets at noon, Tyson Rewicki, Jim Toth. We have tickets to give away for tomorrow night's Jets game. Connecting Winnipeg has tickets. Clay Young is in for Hal Anderson today, by the way. Jets at noon. The boys have tickets for tomorrow's game. And Richard Kluche has tickets to give away on the news. 7:14, traffic and weather in 3 minutes on the start.

0: What's up, CJOB? It's Tyson Rewicki wishing you a happy Thanksgiving. One of my favorite parts about Thanksgiving is the food. So make sure to fill up on stuffing and turkey and enjoy that post-meal nap with friends and family.
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16: 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Here's Adam Wilson.
17: We do have work continuing both directions of Abenogi Mekina, St. Mary's to Pemina. A few westbound delays forming as you're approaching River. Over on Marion, work continuing in both directions between Panet and Archibald. Southbound Plessis, work happening has you down to one lane between Kernaghan and Dugald. And on the east perimeter, work happening in both directions will slow things down south of Dugald Road. Advance voting is open. 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That's your 680-CJOB traffic.
18: So, we're going to begin our day with some sunshine. Then a mix of sun and cloud takes over. High 17, a few clouds tonight. Increase in cloudiness overnight. A low of 6, mainly cloudy. For our Friday, southeast wind at 40, gusting to 60. The high 17, sunny Saturday, Bomber Stampeders, glorious high, 23 degrees. And then it kind of cools off for the next several days. It's currently 3 degrees outside 680. CJOB.
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16: What are the things you're scared to get rid of? Whether it's something like we found a screw on the floor in the studio. Where is it from? Better not get rid of that. Or maybe there are things that you're just scared to get. Yeah, here's one that I think both of us are scared to get rid of. Emails. We have been searching both of our inboxes high and low. We are kind of email hoarders because you never know when we might need to look up something that we did a couple of years ago to try to find a phone number or find a name. And on the subject of food waste, we're both trying to remember. We had someone on the show, I can't remember how long ago, Greg. You remembered it.
18: Not once, but twice.
16: Yeah.
18: We had them on when they launched in Eastern Canada. I found it interesting, or we found it interesting, and we reached out to them and wanted to get an idea of what they were doing. And then it was like afterward, it was like, once we launch in Winnipeg, we'll let you know. And we had them on again. But neither one of us has been able to track down the contact information or the name even of the organization. We've tried all sorts of different search words. Nothing.
16: And this is a company that redistributes food so it doesn't go to waste, right?
18: Correct. So whether it be fruit or veg, that's, I think it's a sort of ugly fruit or veg, a lot of them, you know, because aesthetics are, I guess, a big deal when it comes to grocery stores and making sure that people buy all the plums, pears, peaches, and such, that if they look a little bit awkward, they're sometimes not deemed suitable for display.
16: Yep.
18: And we can't find them. And we probably have, what, about 300,000 emails between the two of us?
16: Oh. I'm scared to admit this out loud.
18: Do it.
16: I have 199,018 new emails. That's not my total.
18: 130,422. They hate us in Toronto. Who are these guys with 500,000 emails between them?
16: So anyway, tell us the things you're scared to get rid of for a chance to win tickets for the Jets game tomorrow night or to see Jerry D at the Burt on February 27th. We'll pick our winners at 9:15. We also have a 4-pack of Boo at the Zoo tickets. We'll give those away a bit later on this morning. Greg, what's coming up in sports?
18: The Stoo Chance were in full force last night. Hear from the Jets netminder about his performance and the decor holding down the fort in the absence of, hopefully it's not for long, Josh Morrissey. Tyson Rewicki, sports at 7:25. Brett McGarry, weather next.
9: 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Well, you don't, because it's radio. But person one didn't vote. Person two voted. Person three didn't vote.
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3: Mix of sun and cloud today with a high of 17. Tonight, a few clouds, a low of 6. For tomorrow, mainly cloudy. Southeast wind 40 to 60 kilometers an hour, the high 17. Saturday, sunny and 23. It is 3 degrees outside, 680 CJOB.
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5: Good morning. Tyson Rewicki with you at 7:25. The Winnipeg Jets had their first test against a top team in the NHL, and they passed that test with a 3-2 win over the Avalanche. Kyle Connor is playing like one of the best players in the world, and he put his stamp on the game, picking up 2 goals, including the game winner with only a minute left in the third. Connor took a beautiful pass from Scheifele to pot home the game winner, and Connor spoke about the chemistry that he has with number 55.
6: Say I was surprised, but he does it so often. I mean, that's a top tier play. I don't know if a lot of guys can do that in the league, and he's done it for so often. And I just know in the back of my mind, I just always got to be ready. You know, he almost has a sixth sense of knowing where I'm at all times, and just trusting him that just being a shooter position ready.
5: Stuart Skinner was great in the early going, keeping the Jets in it and ending the game with 32 saves on 34 shots. And the Jets' defense was behind the eight ball early with Josh Morrissey. When Josh Morrissey threw a check late in the first period, he would then missed it and collided hard with the glass. Morrissey would take one shift in the second before exiting for the rest of the game. And Skinner talked about the D-Core being able to battle without their number one defenseman.
7: Yeah, they did a fantastic job, especially on the back-to-back day off and then play. You know, we played a 3-4, and then, you know, J-Mo goes down and there's 5 guys playing. The fact that they were able to, you know, grind that one out, being able to have that cardio, being able to make the plays that they did, block shots the way that they did, you know, it's impressive to say the least.
5: The Jets sit atop the Central Division right now and will look to extend their win streak to 4 when they take on the Anaheim Ducks on Friday night. Zach Collaros is back at Bomber practice, but it was in a limited capacity. Head coach Mike O'Shea said his condition is improving, but wouldn't go into any further detail. Brady Oliveira and Michael Ayers were out at practice, while Jonathan Moxie was able to get in a full practice. The Bombers will take on the Stampeders Saturday in what will be the club's biggest game of the season so far. Around the NHL, the Washington Capitals picked up a 5-2 win over Pittsburgh in Alexander Ovechkin's final home opener, but it was Tom Wilson who made his mark in this one. The power forward picked up a goal and 2 assists to lead the Caps to victory, while the Oilers took down the Anaheim Ducks 5-2. Evan Bouchard continues his impressive start to the season, picking up 2 goals and an assist, and Bouchard currently leads the NHL in goals with 6. Leon Draisaitl picked up 4 assists as well in this one. In the MLB playoffs, the Guardians staved off elimination with a 9-3 win over the White Sox. White Sox still lead the series at 2-1. The Dodgers cruised past the Braves 4-1 to win their series. The Rays took down the Yankees 4-3 to eliminate New York, but it wasn't without some controversy. Yankee player Anthony Volpe thought he had tied the game up with a homer, but the umps ruled there was a fan interference on the play, wiping the homer off the board. And the Brewers eliminated the Padres with a 3-1 win. They'll take on the Dodgers in the NLCS. and a busy night for Winnipeg junior varsity football. St. Paul's beat Oak Park 37-22. John Taylor beat Crocus 27-15. Steinbach destroyed River East 47-6. Murdoch took down Sturgeon 30-6. VMC skunked Dakota 49-0. And Windsor Park shut out Grant Park 19-0. I'm Tyson Rowicki, and that's 680 CJOB Sports.
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13: Global News at 7:30, I'm Sarah McCarthy. The interim leader of Manitoba's Progressive Conservative Party says if they get elected, they'll hire 25 new attorneys focusing on property crime. Global's Matthew Merkel explains and has reaction.
14: The newly minted interim leader of the Progressive Conservatives was out on Main Street as part of what he says will be a series of upcoming press conferences. If elected, they pledge to hire 25 new Crown attorneys to focus solely on property crime without pulling anyone away from the current supply. Brandon West MLA Wayne Balkin says property crime makes up over half of crime in Manitoba, creating headaches for Crown attorneys who have filed a grievance against the Manitoba government for their heavy workloads.
15: We have a severe shortage of prosecutors in this province, and the shortage creates overwhelming caseloads, which can lead to burnout of our Crowns, as well as cases falling through the cracks and criminals not being dealt with.
14: The PCs were not able to provide details on how they would fill those positions or hire new prosecutors. The total cost, they say, should be around $8 million. According to Winnipeg Police Service data, property crime remained below pre-pandemic levels last year. The next provincial election is scheduled for no later than October 5th, 2027. Matthew Merkel, Global News.
13: Manitoba's Francophone community is welcoming a move by Premier Wab Kanu to speak almost exclusively in French in the legislature for 3 days in a row. Kanu said in the legislature Wednesday he was proud to live in a province where it's normal for the premier to speak French during question period. Derek Bentley of the Société de la Francophonie Manitobaine says hearing leaders speak in French is important. He says they want French to be a normal and visible part of public life in Manitoba. Winnipeg police continuing their crackdown on open drug use and drug trafficking throughout the city. Officers have been doing more proactive patrols, part of a broader drug enforcement initiative. On Tuesday, around 9 a.m., police were out in the West End Business District. They saw a suspect in the 600 block of Portage Avenue, believed to be openly selling drugs on the street. A search turned up $100 worth of fentanyl, some cash, and a sawed-off shotgun. A 25-year-old man remains in custody. The sky-high cost of groceries is something countless Canadian families are struggling with right now. And amid high costs and high demands, people are also wasting a lot of food. Brandy Beaubier helps to address food insecurity in Winnipeg every day.
16: It's usually food that is being thrown away for an aesthetic reason or a technicality.
13: Beaubier runs Community Helpers Unite, an Indigenous-led nonprofit organization, which takes leftover food from suppliers and distributes it to organizations to give to people in need. She says they're seeing an influx of high-value items close to their best-before dates.
16: Dairy's a big one because dairy is so expensive. Dairy and also like meat, proteins, things like that. Where we'll get things in that are like 2 days before their best before date, and then we will freeze them.
13: A 2024 report from Second Harvest shows over 46% of all food in Canada gets wasted every year. 41% of that, or $58 billion worth, is avoidable. Best before dates account for 23% of avoidable food waste. Reasons why people like Beaubier will continue to work to ensure less food gets wasted.
16: It's terrifying to see how much food is going to waste still, but we're all working on it really hard.
13: And working hard to ensure that fewer families end up going hungry. Farm Credit Canada says the country's cultivated farmland values were up almost 4% in the first half of the year. The Crown Corporation says Manitoba and Alberta recorded increases of more than 5%. Saskatchewan's rose more than 2%. The corporation's chief economist says higher production costs, tighter margins, and uncertainty around tariffs are contributing factors. A lucky Winnipegger or a group of Winnipeggers could be a millionaire after the Max Millions Lotto Max draw. According to Lotto Spot, the ticket was sold somewhere in Winnipeg, but the new millionaire's identity remains a mystery for now. Winners have up to a year to claim the prize. And we're learning this morning that Canadian poet Anne Carson has won the Nobel Prize in Literature. The prize was announced by the Swedish Academy in Stockholm.
17: The Nobel Prize in Literature 2026 is awarded to the Canadian author Anne Carson, for her bold and inventive oeuvre that in playful dialogue with the classical tradition has created new forms for contemporary literature.
13: The prize is worth $1.7 million Canadian. It's 7:35.
18: With your traffic, I'm Adam Wilson. Not hearing of any issues on the drive, traffic volumes continuing to pick up. Westbound on Nairn, a few delays forming on your way to Archibald, and southbound McPhillips approaching Inkster. Northbound on Lagimodia, we're continuing, but turn 8 to Maginot is slowing things down. And westbound Abenoji-Mikina expects some delays approaching River, with work continuing in both directions, St. Mary's to Pembina. At Save On Foods, get savory porchetta roast, 2.5 to 3 kilograms, while quantities last, just $7.99 per pound. 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That's your 680 CJOB traffic.
3: Mix of sun and cloud today with a high of 17. Tonight, a few clouds with some increasing cloud overnight and a low of 6. Tomorrow, mainly cloudy. Southeast wind 40 to 60 kilometers an hour. The high 17. Saturday, sunny and 23. It is 3 degrees outside. 680 CJOB. It's Mackling and McGarry. This half hour is for the cooperators. 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And speaking of cooperating, before we bring on our next guest, our key, we mentioned Greg and I have both been searching our inbox high and low, trying to find a guest we spoke to a few years ago about food waste and redistributing food so it doesn't go to waste. And none of the keyword searches we were looking for or we're using worked. But then Jeff Forte to the rescue, his keywords cooperated. Forte, what did you punch into your inbox to find it?
19: Food waste.
3: Just food waste.
19: Just food waste.
3: Okay.
19: And I just scrolled down until I saw an old lineup.
3: Okay.
19: Yours.
3: Yeah, I tried that and it didn't pop up for me. I clearly just didn't scroll far enough because it goes back to 2023. Mr. Mackling, what is the name of that organization?
20: Be One to Give. And I remember this now. Be One to Give was inspired by a deeply personal journey with food insecurity during a challenging 3-year period of financial hardship. Our founder, Tony Cawley, secured employment with a catering company where surplus food was regularly discarded. And it goes on from there. And I remember visiting with Tony a couple times. Thank you to our listeners who had a couple of really good guesses who would have also been outstanding organizations to connect with. But I've reached out to Tony and see if he can join us later on this morning to give us an idea how things are going and progressing in that world of making sure food does not go to waste.
3: In the meantime, thank you, Mr. Forte, for that. And hopefully we can continue this discussion through the morning. But Thursday after the 7:30 news means what, Jeff?
1: I was born in a small town. And I lived in a small town.
3: It is time for our small town salute. Tis the haunting season. And this morning, we want to take you to one of the top tourist attractions in the province for their spooky offerings.
20: Yes, I loved going here as a kid. My kids loved going there too. Let's head out Main Street, almost to Selkirk. We say good morning to Carolyn. And Carolyn, forgive me, is it Carolyn Weiss? Am I saying your last name correctly?
21: Yes, you are. Traditionally, it would be Weiss, but we all say Weiss now.
20: Thank you. I appreciate that. Good morning, Carolyn, President.
21: Good morning.
20: Friends of Lower Fort Garry. So for how long have you been a friend of Lower Fort Garry? How long have you been going there and admiring that wonderful resource?
21: Well, I grew up in St. Andrews, so I've been going there since I was a little tot. I've had a lot of history there, and then I worked there with Parks Canada, and then once I graduated from university, I switched over to our nonprofit association, the Friends of Lower Fort Garry, and I've been doing that for about 13 years now.
3: And this weekend and for the next few weekends, you've got something pretty cool in store. What's going on?
21: So we have brought back, once again, our ever-popular ghost tours. Lower Fort Garry is 195 years old this year. And so you can imagine over those 195 years, the things that have happened, the people who have lived there, and what has remained on the site. And so we take you on a 90-minute walk through the site into the historic buildings, and you get to hear all the real, true ghost stories that have been collected and passed down over the years.
20: Now, some of those facilities, some of those existing buildings, it feels like you have stepped into a time machine. Really, that's what Lower Fort Garry is for me. It is a genuine time machine.
21: Yeah, and that's sort of what we want to play. We've got a large area, and we really want to have, during the summer months, you can come out, and we really want you to feel like you've stepped back in time. You've immersed yourself in the 1850s, and you can talk to all the people living there. Now, this year, for our ghost tours, we have changed that up a bit. We're not doing the back in time, because we really wanted to bring some of the more modern ghost stories to life. So you're hearing new stories this year from people who experienced them within the last 10, 15 years.
3: And is the site typically, like, this is happening on Friday and Saturday nights for the next few weeks. Is Lower Fort Garry typically accessible to the public at night?
21: No, usually at night it's closed off. So this is a really unique situation in which you can walk through. The tour is candle lit. So the tour guide has a candle in an old-fashioned lantern, and there's just candle lit everywhere. And you get to really see the spookier and the different side of Lower Fort Garry with the shadows and the creaking and the, maybe there's someone in that window up there, but I can't quite tell.
20: Love it. I call River Road kind of Manitoba's Pacific Coast Highway for visitors. You know, you go, you get a hot dog and you make that run down the west side of the Red River and, you know, and there's the beautiful homes, but the history isn't exclusive to Lower Fort Garry. Like it's sort of dripping in that part of the province, isn't it?
21: Yeah, very much so. And the history that builds our province up. So the fur trade was a big part of the way that we know the province now. And there's Lower Fort Garry. We also have Captain Kennedy House down River Road. We have St. Andrew's Rectory. And all of those sort of key in with each other. You go a little bit north, we have St. Peter's Dinevor Church. All of them sort of key into that 1850s, 1870s region. And really sort of spread that history out. So it's a really neat drive to come along, come do a ghost tour, continue on, look at all those cool places.
3: Now you mentioned this is a popular event. What's the reaction been in years past when people come out?
21: We sell out every year. So right now we have a few tickets left for this weekend, and we're pretty much sold out for next, but we have a few the weekend after. So it's a very popular tour, and we really like being able to bring that different side of Lower Fort Garry to people so they can experience it and then hopefully come back in the summer and experience the daytime side of it.
20: How do people get their hands on these precious tickets, Carolyn?
21: Well, we recommend you go to our website, which is FOLFG.com or friendsoflaurafortgary.com. And it's right there on that first page. Scroll down, it'll take you through to our ticketing site and you can pick. We also recommend that you plan because we have a Thirsty Beaver Tavern on site in which you can decompress afterwards and share the stories you've experienced.
3: Thirsty Beaver Tavern?
21: Mm-hmm, yeah.
3: I love that. That's great. Well, this sounds like a blast, and happy to hear that this tradition continues and for people to get to see the site in a unique setting. And I love the with the candlelit lantern. Where did you get your hands on that?
21: We're a historic artifact site.
3: So it's a genuine, like, one of the artifacts?
21: It's a genuine, well, it's a reproduction. We don't use the actual 150-year-old artifacts, but it's a reproduction made for the site, so it looks just like them. We put a real candle in it, so it's quite a unique experience.
20: See, that's why you don't throw anything away.
21: That's right.
20: Goes in the archives, right, Carolyn?
21: That's right, and we'll use it.
3: Carolyn, Vice President of Friends of Lower Fort Garry, thank you so much for joining us. We really appreciate this.
21: Well, thank you for having me out. Have a great morning.
3: 7:44 with Mackling and McGarry. And once again, we were reminded of this event. We like to head to travelmanitoba.com for ideas for our small town salute. 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
20: Now, Lower Fort Garry might have been a place you got dragged as a kid. And maybe you didn't really appreciate it the same way when you were a kid. I can tell you this. I am a little bit of a, you know, history nerd and always loved going and realized that when I took my boys there a couple of different times, how much they enjoyed it. I was just as infatuated as an adult as I was a kid. So if you haven't been there, and if maybe your experience as a kid was less than stellar, give it another crack. Because you might appreciate it much differently as a parent or just as an adult. It's an incredible place to visit.
3: Well, and especially in the context of what we were just discussing, to be able to get to go at night to,
20: yes,
3: to have the surroundings lit by candle. It reminds me of I don't know, like Sleepy Hollow or something.
20: Yeah,
3: like brilliant. It'll be creepy and cool and. Yeah, good times. So if you're looking for something spooky to do, Friends of Lower Fort Garry have you in mind. 7:45, traffic, weather, next on The Start.

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6: 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Here's Adam Wilson.
7: Expect some slow-moving traffic northbound on Lagimodiere. Multiple projects happening between Sage Creek and Maginot. Northbound Osborne delays Jubilee to Confusion Corner. That's currently moving at 9 minutes. Southbound McPhillips Mountain to Logan is at 7. Northbound Keniston, a few delays approaching McGilvery. And westbound Nairn heading to Archibald. Southbound Oak Point Highway, work continuing as you're approaching Selkirk Avenue. 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
6: Mix of sun and cloud with a high of 17. Tonight, a few clouds, a low of 6. Tomorrow, mainly cloudy. Southwest wind 40 to 60 kilometers an hour. The high 17. Saturday, sunny and 23. It is 3 degrees outside, 680 CJOB.
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10: From 10 till noon. And then, of course, it's Jets at noon at 12 o'clock. Jim Toast Show 1 till 2. Ben Mulrooney 2 till 4. And then Richard Cloutier from 4 till 7. Christian O'Malley with the sports show after 7 o'clock.
6: And you can win tickets on the Start, Connecting Winnipeg, Jets at noon, and the news with Richard Cloutier. This morning we're asking you, what's something you're scared to throw away? What does Tanya say?
10: For items, my children's teeth, says Tanya. The tooth fairy did their job of leaving too much money for their pearly whites, but didn't take the teeth. What am I supposed to do with these things? Make jewelry? Frame them? They don't take up a lot of space, but I just can't get rid of these little pieces of their littleness.
6: That's cute. Sentimental. I still have my wisdom teeth piled away somewhere in a box, I think. And Sandy says, for me, it's boxes. We keep pretty much every box that anything comes in. We have a room dedicated to boxes that we just simply call the box room. And I always think I could use this box for Christmas gift, but in the end, we we often use the decorative Christmas bags.
10: Christmas bags have been great. They've sort of revolutionized gift giving, right? The gift bag.
6: Yeah.
10: Versus the wrapping. God, I hated wrapping.

0: I enjoy the rapping.
1: Do you? Yeah, you're a little bit. Yeah, not me. I hated it. I was famous for wrapping my gifts. Like, we'd be unwrapping gifts, and I would have to disappear upstairs and wrap one and bring it down, go back up, wrap another. I was terrible. You know, you work towards a deadline. I miss that deadline all the time. Christmas, yeah, it's December 25th, but you need to have everything bought and wrapped by the 23rd or the 24th. My brain never worked that way.
0: I'm not good at it. I just kind of enjoy the once it's time, once I've got all my gifts and I'm ready to sometimes I'll wrap them like kind of as I go, like through the season, or other times I'll just wait and do it all in one shot. I'll put on a movie or something and just sit on the floor and wrap some gifts. And as far as the boxes go, I'm pretty sure my dad still has like boxes for, like, you know, say a sweater, if you give it away, or clothes, a shirt or whatever. Box, like those rectangular boxes.
1: Yeah, from Eaton's and the Bay and Sears and all that.
0: I'm pretty sure he still has some from the Bay from like 1980.
1: I was just about to ask you. So when you were a kid and you opened that gift, and if it was a Bay box,
0: yep,
1: you knew what was inside. Like, my dad always said, don't get fooled by the box. But there was no fooling. If it was a Bay box of that certain shape, you knew what was inside.
0: Yeah.
1: It was close.
0: Yeah.
1: and the measurable letdown when you opened up that, you unwrapped it, and there was the Bay box. And it's like, it's a sweater.
0: Yeah.
1: Or it's socks and underwear or pajamas, or, right? You knew there was no toy in there.
0: Yeah, although you're right. That I used to, once I saw the be handed the rectangle box, and it, and you give it a shake in the vain hope that there's something, but you know what's coming. And in hindsight, I feel bad for reacting poorly. But eventually, my mom started to. It actually became a game for her. She would mask the contents. She would put things inside the box, like just extra things. I think one time there was a roll of coins that she had thrown in the box.
1: Throw you off the trail.
0: Yeah, because when you shake it, you know, especially with something heavy like a roll of coins, you can hear it kind of whoop, whoop. Whoa. And she said, be careful, you might break what's in there.
1: Mm-hmm. Heft is important when throwing people off. My mom had a moratorium on shaking of the gifts, though. Once they went under the tree, and they typically went under the tree, like, probably after she bought them and wrapped them, they went under the tree, like, there was no chance to handle them whatsoever. Like, we weren't allowed to touch them.
0: Really?
1: She was the only one that was allowed to arrange them under the tree. And once they were there, if you got caught even poking, or you weren't even allowed to look at the tags.
0: Really? That's interesting. So, 204-780-6868, the things that you can't get rid of or you're scared to get rid of for a chance to win tickets for the Jets game tomorrow night against the Ducks, or for Jerry D at the Burt on February 27th. We'll pick those winners at 9:15. And next hour, we have a family four-pack to give away for Boo at the Zoo. Global News at 8 with Sarah is next.

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13: Good morning, I'm Sarah McCarthy. Prosecuting property crimes.
14: They made no steps to add Crown attorneys.
15: We also lose people to the private sector in Manitoba.
13: Harvest moving along in Manitoba.
16: There's been challenges with excess moisture early on in the growing season.
13: And the Governor General is here.
17: It's my second official visit in Canada.
13: But first, another arrest made by Winnipeg police during their drug enforcement initiative. Officers have been doing more proactive patrols to try to deter open drug use and drug trafficking around the city. Police were out in the West End Business District Tuesday morning when they spotted a suspect believed to be selling drugs. They arrested a 25-year-old man in the 600 block of Portage Avenue. A search turned up baggies of fentanyl worth $100, some cash, and a sawed-off shotgun. The suspect is now behind bars on drugs and weapons charges. The NDP is reacting to a future election promise by Manitoba's Progressive Conservatives. The PCs say they would create a specialized unit of 25 Crown prosecutors focused on property crimes and targeting repeat offenders. Interim PC leader Conrad Narr says property crimes account for 56% of total crimes in Manitoba. Current Justice Minister Matt Weeb says the PCs don't have a leg to stand on with this issue.
18: They routinely ignored
14: the Crown Attorneys. They made no steps to add Crown Attorneys during their time in office. There's a 14% vacancy rate when we took office, and Crowns were effectively shut out of the minister's office.
13: The provincial election is scheduled to take place no later than October 5th of next year. Now, Ben Wickstrom from the Manitoba Association of Crown Attorneys says retention and pay are the top two issues.
15: Crown attorneys will take Crown attorney jobs in other provinces because the pay is better and the workload's more manageable. We also lose people to the private sector in Manitoba who generally are in a position to pay people better.
13: He adds 25 attorneys are nowhere near enough in order to help with their demanding caseloads. Many Manitoba farmers are harvesting, but a lot later compared to last year. As Global's Cecilios Balos tells us, there is optimism, though, for a more forgiving forecast to help farmers catch up and salvage as many crops as possible.
3: Farmers have been fighting the forecast this season from severe rain.
16: There's been challenges with excess moisture early on in the growing season.
3: To hot, dry conditions in July and August,
16: which robbed some of the yield potential.
3: The latest crop report released on Tuesday highlighting those challenges, with 65% of the harvest completed, 21% lower than the same time last year, and 20% behind 2024. According to Calvin Heppner, who farms in the Altona area, conditions have improved immensely over the past few days. And now it's time to play catch-up.
16: In some cases, I've heard of farms purchasing or renting another combine harvester to help increase their capacity during the day to get more acres off, which means higher costs.
3: The most time-sensitive crop right now is canola, with lower yields expected after facing the elements over the past few months. Vicilios Bellos, Global News.
13: A new report from Deloitte Canada suggests oil producers haven't been betting on the high crude prices driven by the Middle East war sticking around for long. The consulting firm says oil producers in the country saw a 68% surge in operating profits between the first and second quarters. But that windfall has not led to a similar surge in spending, the sector's capital expenditures rising by just 7% to $11 billion. Deloitte's Andrew Botterill says significant long-term growth could be coming, though, with a new export pipeline proposed to the BC coast and federal moves to simplify the regulatory process. Governor General Louise Arbour is in Manitoba, her first official visit to our province since being named to the job in May. Premier Wab Kanew welcomed her to the legislature.
17: Thank you for this wonderful welcome. This is it's my second official visit in Canada, so I'm delighted to be here. I look forward to a couple of days of very good events, meeting different communities.
13: She's set to visit St. Boniface Museum, meet with Bear Clan Patrol volunteers, and visit a community resource center. And celebrated Canadian poet Anne Carson has won the Nobel Prize for Literature. The Swedish Academy said the award was in recognition of Carson's bold and inventive literature. As Canadian Press reporter Karen Rebo tells us, Carson is renowned for her genre-bending body of work that blends antiques with avant-garde.
18: Anne Carson has amassed a devoted readership and a raft of critical accolades. Those include two Griffin Poetry Prizes, a Governor General's Literary Award, the T.S. Eliot Prize for Poetry, a MacArthur Genius Grant, and a Guggenheim Fellowship. But as her poetic profile has grown over more than three decades, the particulars of Carson's personal life have remained notoriously elusive.
13: The prize is worth roughly $1.7 million Canadian. It's 8:05.
19: With your traffic, I'm Adam Wilson. Not hearing of any stalls or crashes this morning. Northbound Kendleston, some slow-moving traffic on your way to Abenogi-Mekina. And southbound on Main, heading to Mountain. Westbound Abenogi-Mekina, St. Mary's to Rivers at 8 minutes with work continuing. Northbound Pembina, Grant to Confusion Corner coming in at 7. Work continues both directions of McPhillips. Expect some southbound delays, Murray to Swales. Advance voting is open. Vote for mayor, councillor, and school trustees at any voting place. 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A message from the City of Winnipeg. That's your 6 ADCJOB traffic.
20: Mix of sun and cloud today with a high of 17. Tonight, a few clouds. A low of 6. Tomorrow, mainly cloudy, southeast wind 40 to 60 with a high of 17. Saturday, sunny and 23. And it is 3 degrees outside, 680 CJOB. It is Mackling and McGarry. This hour of the start is brought to you by your new local McDonald's restaurant at the intersection of Grant and Keniston. Cruise in today. Want to have a serious discussion about remote work in a moment, but I don't know about you, Mackling, but every time I hear this song, Working for the Weekend,
0: yes,
20: all I can think of is Patrick Swayze and Chris Farley auditioning for the Chippendales on Saturday Night Live.
0: That's a really good reminder of that skit. You know, as I've grown older and watched documentary or two, in particular one about Chris Farley, I see that skit differently now, but such a testament to what an athlete Chris Farley was.
20: No kidding.
0: You know, his ability to do just about anything in terms of physical comedy, maybe not underappreciated, but it was unexpected for sure that a big man like that could do what he could do.
20: Yeah, he was a good dancer, and the contrast was perfect because here you have this chiseled hunk, Patrick Swayze, next to Chris Farley, who is not quite that, but he had some great moves, man.
0: He did indeed. Yeah. So, and a great song.
20: Yeah, so the good skit. So anyway, if you haven't thought about that for a while, seek it out. It's a good time. But we want to have a quick chat here about remote work, because Hydro employees who were working remotely now got to be back in the office, with the exception of Mondays. Most who could work remotely also could stay home and work on Wednesdays. And, you know, here we are many years now past COVID, and it still kind of angers people. And this discussion came up yesterday afternoon, just after the 1 o'clock news on the Jim Toth Show.
0: Yeah, Jim spoke with Cal Youngworth, Director of Permanent Placement Services at Robert Half. And Jim asked, where are we in today's society on work-life balance and the potential of working 1 to 2 days at home versus being at the office 5 days a week?
21: Yeah, I would say the evolution of how and where we work continues to go back into the office. And we're seeing a little bit of a push and pull, which probably isn't a surprise, in that organizations are definitely asking their employees be in the office more regularly, more often, 100% of the time. And then individuals, you know, we still place a high value on hopefully working from home sometimes, if, again, your role or your profession allows it. We did a little bit of research recently, and of the general professional job postings or postings for roles out there at large, about 84% of roles are now fully on site 5 days a week. So that'll give you a little bit of idea of kind of where we are in that evolution.
20: And one of the main things that their research shows is that a lot of people prioritize flexibility,
21: which means different things to everybody. And it's not a one size fits all component, because we've talked to people that actually prefer to be in the office. Some people, you know, they adjusted work from home for a certain part of the last few years. And some people actually are craving a work life or differentiation between work and life. And for them, going into the office is better. But others, you know, still want to have a little bit of optionality. But flexibility, where that's coming in is organizations that are even asking their folks to come back in 5 days a week, but they're allowing flexible start times or flexible end times, or maybe you drive home a little bit earlier, miss rush hour, and finish your day at home, you know, something that we would call window work. So it's not a either or necessarily, and it's about people just asking for, I think, something that's fairly reasonable, is allowing them to kind of craft their life a little bit around work, but obviously you still need to deliver the results for your employer.
20: Here's where I'm always at odds on this particular topic, because on one hand, we need, in a downtown, for example, the more people who are working in the office, the better for downtown. But at the same time, for those who were given the opportunity to work from home, and for many, it became a completely different lifestyle. And then to be told to go back to work, I feel like, are you taking away a benefit? Like, for example, and the best, the one comparison I can think of from our own personal experience about, I want to say 9 years ago, we were told we had to work Labor Day. And for a few years, and that's been back and forth. When I started here, we worked Labor Day, and then suddenly we no longer worked Labor Day and other holidays like Thanksgiving Monday. And then for with no apparent rhyme or reason, we were just told, no, we're going to work Labor Day again. And I remember fighting with management about that. And I didn't understand, like, so you're taking something away from us that was a benefit, and now we're all grumpy about it. What is the benefit to you? And now we've gone back to that, not because of me, just because other things have changed. And so now we have those holidays again. But I was mad. So I could understand why people who had the opportunity to work from home, who were being ordered back into the office, why they would be irked as well.
0: Gasoline's $1.80 a liter or thereabouts. You spend, for some people, 40, 45 minutes, an hour there, an hour back. You spend a lot of your own money, a lot of your own time. Let's face it, it's really a subsidy to the place that you work. Yeah, it's a cost of having the job. But can you imagine having 3 or 4 years of not having to do that and then all of a sudden having to do it again? You know, for us, did we make things work during the pandemic? And were we able to do shows from home? Yes. Was it ideal? Far from it. I would not go back to that. I would never not willfully not do this show with you face to face, Brett.
20: Yeah.
0: But for those that can do it, I've never been jealous of those who can, because I can't. You know, I just think it's great that technology exists that allows certain people to have that work-life balance. I used to love, now during the sports and the news at the bottom of the hour, I go to the washroom, I get some water, might visit with somebody. But when I was working from home, I could put in a little laundry.
20: Yeah.
0: I missed that. Like, if I could go back in time, those little perks, if I could have my washing machine, my dryer right here in the corner, that maybe would be ideal. I wouldn't want to haul my laundry back and forth to home, but you know what I'm saying?
20: Yeah.
0: Those little perks, those little abilities to go for a quick walk in the morning with the dogs after everything was ready to go. So many things that I wish could have some components of, and I'm happy for people that can have them.
20: And we realize that this does not extend to the entire workforce, just for those who maybe work in an office setting and can work from home. So what do you think? 204-780-6868. More people are being ordered back to the office. Should they be? Feel free to let us know what you think at 814. Traffic and weather in 3 minutes on the start.
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11: The Winnipeg Jets went 0-for in 3 meetings versus the Anaheim Ducks last season. So Mark Scheifele and company have an early chance to avoid a similar scenario this time around.
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20: 818, 680 CJOB traffic. Here's Adam Wilson.
19: We do have work continuing northbound on Lajimodia. Expect some slow-moving traffic between Sage Creek and Maginot. That's currently moving at 10 minutes. Northbound Osborne Jubilee to Confusion Corner is at 8. Eastbound Portage, slow-moving traffic on your way to Wall. And northbound Archibald making your way to Marion. Southbound Pembina, we have work continuing in your curb lane, Adamar to Plaza Drive. Get 20 or 30,000 points at Shoppers Drug Mart, a $20 or $30 value. 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Conditions in app. That's your 680 CJOB traffic.
0: Well, we're supposed to have sunshine to begin the day, but it looks kind of cloudy out there right now. So let's just go with a mix of sun and cloud this morning and a high of 17. A few clouds tonight, increasing cloudiness in the overnight hours and early morning hours of Friday. The low 6 for Friday, mainly cloudy. Southeast wind at 40, gusting to 60. A high once again is 17. And then Saturday, things change fairly dramatically. It's calling for sunshine and 23 degrees. Right now it is 4 and mostly cloudy outside 680 CJOB.
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20: This morning we're asking you about things you're scared to throw away. What is this from? I don't know what, I don't want to throw it away, or I might need it one day. Like Sarah, listener Sarah, who says, I have a new juice box straw with no jukebox. It's just the new straw in the plastic wrap that has moved with me from every place I've lived since 2020. I might need it if I ever have a juice box and there's no straw. But for context, Sarah adds, I have not bought juice boxes in years.
0: That does not matter, Sarah. The point is, somehow, some way, that straw became independent from a juice box once upon a time. And someone else was in dire need of a juice box straw. And it was the person, like Sarah, who had held on to a stray straw once upon a time. So, Sarah, don't fret. That straw will one day be needed. I almost promise.
20: That's great, Sarah. Thank you for that. So keep those coming for a chance to win tickets for the Jets game tomorrow night against the Ducks at Canada Life Center, or for Jerry D at the Burt on February 27th. Tickets go on sale tomorrow. There is a pre-sale today for that. We still got to try to get the code. Maybe if you're part of an insider's club, you can get the code for that. In the meantime, Greg, what's coming up in sports?
0: Well, my Padres are out. The MLB Championship Series are almost set. find out who's moving on. Sports coming up at 8:25. McGarry weather next.

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7: Mix of sun and cloud today with a high of 17. Tonight, a few clouds with increasing cloud overnight, low of 6. Tomorrow, mainly cloudy, southeast wind 40 to 60 with a high of 17. Saturday, sunny and 23. It is 3 degrees outside, 680 CJOB.
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9: 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The Winnipeg Jets defeated the Colorado Avalanche last night in a Central Division showdown by a score of 3-2. Kyle Connor continues his early season tear, picking up two goals in this one, including the game winner with only a minute left. There's not too many players on Connor's level right now, and the Jets star explained how this group's confidence and his own continues to grow.
10: It started with a great training camp. Coming together as a team, I think that was a huge part of what we did in a training camp is just really gelling and playing as a team. And you can see that. I mean, the guys are battling out for each other, and there's definitely a lot of guys in here, and as a team and myself, proving that we're still a top team in this league.
9: The Jets were only able to get two shots on goal in the third, but the Jets definitely made the most of those two shots, and Stuart Skinner was excellent in this one, stopping 32 of 34 shots. Unfortunately, on a night where there was a lot to celebrate, Jets fans are also waiting for some news on Josh Morrissey. Morrissey missed a check late in the first period and collided hard with the glass. Morrissey would go on to take one shift in the second period before exiting for the rest of the contest. Head coach Scott Arneil said postgame that it is an upper body injury and they'll reevaluate the injury later today. The Jets currently sit atop the Central Division and they'll have a chance to continue their early win streak when they welcome in the Anaheim Ducks on Friday. Zach Collaros returned to practice with the Blue Bombers on Wednesday in a limited capacity. Head coach Mike O'Shea said that the QB status is improving but wouldn't go into further detail. Brady Oliveira and Michael Ayers were non-participants at practice, while Jonathan Moxie was able to be a full participant. The Bombers get ready for their biggest game of the year so far when they take on the Calgary Stampeders on Saturday. It was a lighter night in the NHL yesterday. The Washington Capitals picked up a 5-2 win over Pittsburgh and Alexander Ovechkin's final home opener, but it was Tom Wilson who made his mark in this one. The power forward picked up a goal and two assists to lead the Caps to the victory, while the Oilers took down the Anaheim Ducks 5-2. Evan Bouchard continues his impressive start to the season, picking up two goals and an assist, and Bouchard currently leads the NHL in goals with six, while Leon Draisaitl picked up four assists in this one. Some NHL news. Islanders defenseman Alexander Romanov has a torn ACL and will be out for 6 to 8 months. And the Habs have recalled star goalie prospect Jake Fowler from Laval of the AHL after Sam Montembeault left practice early. In the MLB playoffs, the Guardians staved off elimination with a 9-3 win over the White Sox. The White Sox still lead the series at 2-1. The Dodgers cruised past the Braves 4-1 to win their series. The Rays took down the Yankees 4-3 to eliminate New York, but it wasn't without some controversy. Yankees infielder Anthony Volpe thought he had tied the game up with a homer, but the umps ruled that there was fan interference on the play, wiping the homer off the board. And the Brewers eliminated the Padres with a 3-1 win. They'll take on the Dodgers in the NLCS. In the MJHL, the defending champ Nighthawks took down the Winnipeg Blues 8-2. Ryker Rougeau and Ryken Aron both scored two goals in this one. And the Westman women's basketball team will close out their preseason action with the annual CJOB shootout. They play Briarcrest tonight at 7, Thompson Rivers tomorrow, and the University of Manitoba on Saturday. I'm Tyson Rowicki, and that's 680 CJOB Sports.
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2: Good morning, I'm Sarah McCarthy. Manitoba's Justice Minister says the Progressive Conservatives spent years ignoring Crown attorneys and made no moves to add more during their time in office. If elected in the next provincial election, the PCs say they'll bring in 25 Crown prosecutors to address property crimes. Justice Minister Matt Weeb says the NDP have opened dialogue with the Crown Attorneys Association.
3: We spend time with Crowns. I listen to them one-on-one. I just visited the Woodsworth building, did the floor-by-floor check-in with our Crowns on Friday, and heard a lot of really good feedback about ways we can make their work more effective and we can continue to support the important work that they do.
2: Interim PC leader Comrade North says property crime accounts for 56% of all crimes in Manitoba. The provincial election is set for no later than October 5th of next year. Now, Ben Wickstrom of the Manitoba Association of Crown Attorneys wants to see an increase in attorneys, which matches the increase in police making arrests in the province.
4: It would be a good start, but I think at the end of the day, there's a long way to go in terms of getting us to where we think we need to be. 25 new Crown attorneys would be helpful, but it wouldn't be enough.
2: He adds Crown attorneys are going into the private sector or leaving the province altogether because the pay is better and workload is more manageable elsewhere. A sky-high cost of groceries is something countless Canadian families are struggling with. And amid high costs is also a lot of food waste. Global's Marnie Blunt has more on one organization working to address food insecurity and food waste.
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5: Charm, an initiative by the Chalmers Neighborhood Renewal Corporation, opened this week to address a need in Winnipeg's Elmwood neighborhood and to address the broader need of food insecurity.
7: It's a big demand, especially in the neighborhood of Elmwood, since it's always been a desert for grocery stores for a long time. So with having now a grocery store, a low-cost grocery store in Elmwood, I think it's going to be a very successful.
5: A 2024 report from Second Harvest shows over 46% of all food in Canada is wasted each year. 41% of that, or $58 billion worth, is avoidable. Best before dates account for 23% of avoidable food waste. Increased waste amid increased demand, as 9 in 10 nonprofits also reported an increase in demand for food from the year prior. Marnie Blunt, Global News.
2: In other news, advocacy group Dying with Dignity Canada says changes announced to the country's laws around medical assistance in dying made yesterday are profoundly disappointing. The government said it will not allow people who suffer solely from a mental illness to access MAID. Dying with Dignity is already leading a court challenge, arguing that kind of exclusion violates charter rights. However, Ottawa does plan to decriminalize advance requests for people who are at risk of losing their capacity to consent. While the advocacy group has pushed for advance requests for years, its CEO decried the decision to allow provinces to create their own rules. Defense Minister David McGuinty is reminding Albertans of billions of dollars in military spending in that province and that a strong Canada includes Alberta. His visit yesterday is less than 2 weeks before Albertans go to vote to consider leaving Canada altogether for good. McGuinty highlighting $8 billion in reoccurring spending spread across several projects, including $550 million allocated for establishing the Western Operational Base for the Royal Canadian Air Force's CC-330 Husky fleet.
8: That Husky will give Canada greater strategic reach and strengthen our ability to operate at home, across the Arctic, and alongside our allies.
2: McGuinty said that Alberta has always been part of a strong Canada, but that Confederation is about all people doing their part for unity. And celebrated Canadian poet Anne Carson has won the Nobel Prize for Literature. In announcing the award this morning in Stockholm, the Swedish Academy lauded Carson for her bold literature, combining playful dialogue and classical tradition that has created new forms for contemporary literature. Canadian press reporter Karen Rebo tells us Carson's works include more than 20 books spanning poetry, essays, plays, and translations of ancient Greek texts.
9: Anne Carson cemented her reputation with her 1998 novel in verse, Autobiography on Red, which recast the legend of Hercules as a modern-day love triangle. She became the inaugural Canadian winner of the Griffin Poetry Prize for Men in the Off Hour in 2001. In 2014, Carson took the Griffin again for Red Dock. At the time, she told the Canadian press, she was surprised to win, partly because she doesn't really like the book, and partly because she'd already won the honor and thought it wouldn't be fair to get it again.
2: Carson is the second Canadian woman to get the Nobel Prize for the literature category. It's 8:35.
10: With your traffic, I'm Adam Wilson. We do have a stalled vehicle northbound Keniston just past Taylor. Expect some northbound delays and use caution. Northbound St. Mary's, St. Anne's to Marion, that's currently moving at 10 minutes. Southbound McPhillips, Mountain to Logan, also at 10 minutes. Westbound Abenogi-Mikina, some delays on your way to River with work continuing through there. And northbound Century, work continuing in your curb lane, Ellis to Sargent. Advance voting is open. 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A message from the City of Winnipeg. That's your 680 CJOB traffic.
11: Mix of sun and cloud this morning with a high of 17. Tonight, a few clouds, increasing cloud overnight to low of 6. Tomorrow, mainly cloudy, southeast wind 40 to 60 kilometers an hour, the high 17. Saturday, sunny and 23. It is 4 degrees outside, 680 CJOB. 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But later on this half hour, we have a family four-pack to give away for Boo at the Zoo. And if you missed it, speaking of spooky stuff, at 7:35, we visited with Lower Fort Garry, the friends of Lower Fort Garry, who've brought back their ghost tours, and they are selling fast. So if you want to get tickets for that, it will sell out. So get on it. But right now, as we have been discussing over the past day or so, the rising cost of groceries, of course, is putting pressure on Canadian families.
12: Yeah, if you buy or purchase or order groceries, we don't need to tell you this. While food prices continue to climb, so does almost inexplicably the amount of food which is going to waste. It simply doesn't make any sense. Renaud LeBlanc is president of Food Hero and joins us now. Renaud, good morning.
13: Hey, good morning. Thanks for having me.
12: Well, we appreciate you making time for us. So in this story that we've been running this morning and last evening, it is estimated that over 40% of all food in Canada is wasted somehow, some way. Is that acceptable to you?
13: Exactly. Absolutely not. This is very frustrating. The combination of this this waste and the fact that Canadians are having more and more difficulty buying food at an affordable cost is a problem that we're addressing with our solution.
11: So then tell us, how does Food Hero work? Like what service do you provide?
13: So we've been on the market since 2019, started in Montreal. So we're a free mobile app that sells surplus food from the major grocery stores. So as a user, you simply download the app and you see surplus food at 50% discount around you. You purchase it on the app and pick it up at nearby stores. So in Manitoba and in the Winnipeg region, we're partnering with Sobe, Safeway, and IGA.
12: So would I be mistaken if I think I've seen separate shelves even, Renaud, where this food might actually even be available or on display, or is it exclusively through the app? How does it work?
13: It's exclusively through the app. So we become a secondary digital marketplace for each individual stores. So when the food nears its best before date, about 24 hours before that date, it is removed from the shelf and very often frozen and placed in the back store. From that moment on, it's available for consumers to purchase on our app.
11: What was it like trying to get, like, did you have any pushback or did you have any difficulty getting these grocery stores on board?
13: Well, not on a principal standpoint, but just in terms of technical integration and operation. We had to make sure that really our system was really perfectly integrated in a store's routine. But once we developed that with the merchants, it was a go-ahead.
12: Renaud, is there a personal story as to why this is so important to you? Or are you just taking advantage, and just in quotation marks, or is it a matter of taking advantage of a circumstance and filling a need for Canadians?
13: No, really, it's the founder of the company and my partner is Jonathan Defoy. He's a serial entrepreneur from the Montreal region. And the short story is that he saw a documentary back in 2016 about the rising food, the rising problem of food waste. And he wanted his next gig to be more than about the commercial purpose. And that was the perfect fit for that moment. He had a vision for what the company should look like. And basically 10 years later, here we are.
11: So in terms of the, like, do you ever hear from feedback from people who have discovered the app, started using it, and maybe, like, because it feels to me like this could be a potentially, like, life-changing service for some?
13: Absolutely. Some of our users save nearly $10,000 worth of food per year using the app. We ran a national contest a few years back to find the biggest food heroes. So basically the users who, in terms of volume in pounds of food saved, saved the most in the country. And we're hearing stories all the time of people being able to either renovate their kitchen because of the savings they made, their bathroom, or just go on a family trip with the savings that they were able to make with the food hero. So we hear these kind of stories all the time.
12: President of Food Hero, Renaud LeBlanc, is our guest in this segment of The Start. And last year, Food Hero was one of Canada's top growing companies, pardon me.
13: Canada as well, I hope. Top growing countries in Canada.
12: Pardon me. Yeah, that must be very gratifying to be recognized that way and to see people embracing the technology and your offering.
13: It really is. It really is. It's an incredible teamwork. Obviously, our team, we're a small team of about 30 people, mostly based in Montreal and Toronto now. But it's the efforts of every single clerk and staff in our participating stores that are able to make it happen. So, it really is a big national team effort to be able to do that.
12: Doesn't it seem impossible for us to be having a food cost crisis and a food insecurity crisis at the same time?
13: No, it's unacceptable. And that's why we're doing what we're doing. It's absolutely unacceptable, but it's really going in the right direction. I'm very hopeful, and we're hopeful at Food Hero that we're going the right direction. The stores that are operating our solutions the best are nearing zero food waste. So between our solution and the coordination and collaboration that we do with local food banks, we're seeing more and more stores having zero or nearly zero waste.
11: All right, Renaud, thank you so much for joining us to give us some insight into this. Because, there are services like this that I think a lot of us don't know exist. So we appreciate you taking some time.
13: Thanks for the opportunity.
11: Renaud LeBlanc is president of Food Hero, joining us live on 680 CJOB. And if you want more information, foodhero.com. And you can find out, I'm just looking at the Manitoba map, where they have a number, they service a number of areas throughout southern Manitoba.
12: I just can't wrap my head around the fact that here we have people who are in dire need of food. Food has never been more expensive. And we continue to throw out record amount of food. It's sort of like the circumstance with the housing shortage. We have the 900 or more boarded up homes. We have a shortage of homes. We have hundreds of homes boarded up. And then we also at the same time have this emergency or crisis with vacant building fires. Like, how can all those things be true at the same time? It doesn't make sense to me. We got to get better at recognizing our problem and finding unique solutions to them. So two diametrically opposite things shouldn't be able to coexist like that. It just doesn't make any sense in my mind.
11: You can weigh in at 204-780-6868 on this important discussion of food waste. How do we reduce food waste? How do we get that food into people's hands, into people's mouths, rather than into the trash? Traffic and weather coming up in 3 minutes, and a family four-pack of Boo at the Zoo tickets on the start.

0: For many of us, it is our favorite time of the year. For others, we dread fall because of what comes next. Wherever you land, however you see it, I hope this time of year is extra special as there are several excuses to get together to celebrate. Happy Thanksgiving from 680 CJOB.
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8: We do have work happening on Abenoji Mikina. That's in both directions between St. Mary's and Pembina. Expect some westbound delays through there. Northbound Keviston, Sterling Lion to Tuxedo. That's moving at 9 minutes. Northbound Pembina, Grant to Confusion Corner is 4. We're continuing northbound Century is slowing things down on your way to Ellis. And northbound Lagimodia, we have work continuing Sage Creek to Maginot. Friday's Lotto Max jackpot offers more chances to win. 80 chances at $100,000 plus an $80 million jackpot and 14 max millions, 18 plus. That's your 680 CJOB traffic.
7: Mix of sun and cloud today with a high of 17. For tonight, a few clouds with some increasing cloud overnight, a low of 6. Tomorrow, mainly cloudy, southeast wind 40 to 60 with a high of 17. Saturday, sunny and 23. It is 4 degrees outside, 680 CJOB.
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7: It is Mackling and McGarry in the process of getting ready to update our question of the day at CJOB.com. The question that's there at the moment is, how do you feel about Premier Wobkanu answering questions only in French in the legislature? And we have 61% who say, I'm tired of his childish chicanery. We have 20% who say the French language should not be wielded as a political weapon. 15% say, what's the big deal? French is one of our official languages. And just under 5% say, I'm enjoying his ongoing shenanigans. So you can cast your vote at CJOB.com on that for the next few minutes. And then we'll put something up on sources or services like Food Hero we just talked to. There's another one people are suggesting is Flash Food.
10: Yes.
7: Is a good one.
10: Yes, I've heard of Flash Food as well.
7: Too Good to Go is another one. And, of course, the one that we were wondering about earlier, trying to figure out what it was, who we talked to 3 years ago, Be One to Give. So lots of services out there to take advantage of to help get food into people's hands instead of into the trash. This hour of the Start, by the way, is brought to you by your new local McDonald's restaurant at the intersection of Grant and Keniston. Cruise in today. And we've got tickets for Boo at the Zoo to give away in a moment. But if you want to win tickets for the Jets game, or for Jerry D at the BERT on February 27th, we're asking, what are the things that you're scared to give away or get rid of? Pardon me, not give away, but get rid of just in case you need it. Like a listener says, bolts with matching washer and nut. At some point it will be needed. Not sure what it's for, but I might need it.
10: Correct. Don't ever, like, hardware is expensive. And you don't want to throw it away. I got a kick out of Sarah earlier talking about all the Allen wrenches that she has. I bet you they're all exactly the same. All the same size for the most part. And guess what? The next piece of furniture you buy, it's going to have one with it too.
7: Probably. Yeah.
10: But I don't throw mine out either.
7: I don't either. And I have like a little tool kit that has a variety of Allen wrenches, but I also have a drawer that probably has 5 or 6 Allen wrenches that have come from various pieces of furniture, including, pieces from IKEA.
10: Yes.
7: So then each box probably would have an Allen wrench in it, yeah?
10: Oh, every time you buy something, it comes. Do you see this, Darren? Darren saying he still has a waterbed. He's been...

0: hauling it around, moving boards from a waterbed since 1990. I don't even think he sleeps in the waterbed.
1: Just keeping just the boards.
0: Wood, because good wood. It's good lumber.
1: Yeah, that's a good one.
0: I just put it together. I'm like, he still has a waterbed. Nope, I don't think he has a waterbed. I think he's just hauling around the nice straight boards from the waterbed.
1: Yeah.
0: Yeah.
1: Why?
0: Because it's good lumber.
1: And that it's probably heavy.
0: You never know when you're going to need it. And inevitably, you need it 3 days after you get rid of it.
1: Really? You think that that's...
0: No. But in your head, that's the way it goes.
1: Yeah.
0: Yeah.
1: Juliana says, I can't part with a lot of old stuff, but keys, no idea what they are from. Pretty sure they're from old houses or random lock boxes, sheds, etc. And it's not like they're even cool vintage Victorian keys. Well, I've got an old key in my parka, no idea what it's for, but I clearly needed it at some point in my life. So I'm concerned that one day I will find the thing that key unlocks and I won't have it.
0: I would love to see that. Are you good at, do you have to mark your keys? Like, can you remember like which key is for which lock?
1: I should, generally speaking, yes, but I should mark. I've got, so the key to my dad's house is the same shape as the key to my apartment. And the shade of the key to the apartment is silver. And the shade to the key to my dad's place is a bit more gold, but in the hallway in my apartment block is kind of, I wouldn't say dim, but it's dim enough that in my hand I can't tell. Like I hold it and I think that's my apartment key, and I'll try, and then I put the key in and realize nope, that's the house key.
0: I used to love the custodians at the school, and you'd go and get them. Hey, I need to get into the audio-visual room or something. And they'd have that big ring of keys, and they'd just flip it, and they knew exactly which key it was. They all looked exactly the same.
1: Yeah.
0: To the outsider.
1: That's right, the flip.
0: They just, yeah, it's that one. They had like 70 keys to choose from. They'd always get the right one the first time. That's a skill.
1: No kidding. So tell us your story for a chance to win tickets for the Jets game tomorrow night against the Ducks, or for Jerry D at the Burt on February 27th. By the way, tickets go on sale for that tomorrow. But if you would like to win a family four-pack for Boo at the Zoo at Assiniboine Park, which is on now through the month, how about we take caller number 4 at 204-780-6868 for Boo at the Zoo. Global News at 9 with Sarah McCarthy is next.

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15: Good morning, I'm Sarah McCarthy. The interim leader of Manitoba's Progressive Conservatives say if they get elected next fall, they'll hire 25 new attorneys to focus on property crimes. Global's Matthew Merkel shares more.
16: The newly minted interim leader of the Progressive Conservatives was out on Main Street as part of what he says will be a series of upcoming press conferences. If elected, they pledge to hire 25 new Crown attorneys to focus solely on property crime without pulling anyone away from the current supply. Brandon West MLA Wayne Balkin says property crime makes up over half of crime in Manitoba, creating headaches for Crown attorneys who have filed a grievance against the Manitoba government for their heavy workloads.
17: We have a severe shortage of prosecutors in this province, and the shortage creates overwhelming caseloads, which can lead to burnout of our Crowns, as well as cases falling through the cracks and criminals not being dealt with.
16: The PCs were not able to provide details on how they would fill those positions or hire new prosecutors. The total cost, they say, should be around $8 million. According to Winnipeg Police Service data, property crime remained below pre-pandemic levels last year. The next provincial election is scheduled for no later than October 5th, 2027. Matthew Merkel, Global News.
15: Manitoba's Francophone community is welcoming a move by Premier Wab Kanu to speak almost exclusively in French in the legislature for three straight days. Kanu said in the legislature Wednesday he was proud to live in a province where it's normalized for the premier to speak French during question period. Derek Bentley of the Société de la Francophonie Manitobaine says hearing leaders speak French is important, and they want French to be normalized and a visible part of public life in Manitoba. The sky-high cost of groceries is something that countless Canadian families are dealing with right now. And amid high costs and high demands comes a lot of food waste. Brandy Robiniere helps to address food insecurity in Winnipeg every day.
18: It's usually food that is being thrown away for an aesthetic reason or a technicality.
15: She helps run the Community Helpers Unite, an Indigenous-led nonprofit organization which takes surplus food from suppliers and distributes it to other organizations. She says they're seeing an influx of high-value items close to their best-before dates.
18: Dairy's a big one because dairy's so expensive. Dairy and also like meat, proteins, things like that, where we'll get things in that are like 2 days before their best-before date, and then we will freeze them.
15: A 2024 report from Second Harvest shows over 46% of food in Canada gets wasted every year. 41% of that, or $58 billion worth, is avoidable. Best before dates account for up to 23% of the avoidable food waste. Reasons why people like Beaubier will continue to work to ensure that less food gets wasted and thrown in the trash.
18: It's terrifying to see how much food is going to waste still, but we're all working on it really hard.
15: And working hard to ensure fewer families go hungry. Governor General Louise Arbour is making several stops in Winnipeg today as she continues her first official visit to Manitoba. Arbour is going to visit the St. Boniface Museum, meet with Bear Clan Patrol volunteers, and visit a community resource center. She will also preside over a ceremony recognizing three Manitobans for their exceptional achievement and service. A top tourist attraction in the province has a spooky offering this month. President of Friends of Lower Fort Garry, Carolyn Weiss, says their ghost tours are back.
19: Lower Fort Garry is 195 years old this year. And so you can imagine over those 195 years, the things that have happened, the people who have lived there, and what has remained on the site. And so we take you on a 90-minute walk into the historic buildings, and you get to hear all the real, true ghost stories that have been collected and passed down over the years.
15: You can take a tour if you dare Friday or Saturday nights. You can get your tickets online. And a celebrated Canadian author has been awarded the Nobel Prize in Literature today.
20: The Swedish Academy in Stockholm announced that Toronto-born poet Anne Carson won the prestigious award.
21: For her bold and inventive oeuvre that in playful dialogue with the classical tradition has created new forms for contemporary literature.
20: The Academy's permanent secretary, Ingrid Carlberg, also said Carson was in Iceland when the panel reached her.
21: All she could had time to tell me was that she is for the moment in Iceland, where she's listening to the wind.
20: Anne Carson's bibliography includes more than 20 books spanning poetry, essays, plays, and translations of ancient Greek texts. The Nobel Prize money this year works out to about $1.7 million. Karen Rebo, The Canadian Press.
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22: With your traffic, I'm Adam Wilson. We had an earlier crash, Nairn and Watt. That's been cleared out of the way, but expect a few westbound delays through there. Northbound Kenniston, a few delays as you're approaching Corridon. And northbound Osborne heading to Confusion Corner. Work continues both directions of Abenogi Beacona, St. Mary's to Pembina. That's causing westbound delays approaching River. And eastbound Portage, Newark in your curb lane, Kennedy to Edmonton. At Save On Foods, get savory porchetta roast, 2.5 to 3 kilograms while quantities last, just $7.99 per pound. 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That's your 680 CJOB traffic.
23: Mix of sun and cloud today with a high of 17 for tonight. Expecting some increasing cloud overnight with a low of 6. Tomorrow, mainly cloudy. Southeast wind 40 to 60 kilometers an hour. The high 17. Saturday, sunny and 23. It is 4 degrees outside. 680 CJOB. 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It is Mackling and McGarry. We are going to revisit the remote work discussion in a moment. Before that, we want to remind you, if you're just tuning in, we have tickets to give away for the Jets game tomorrow versus Anaheim. We also have tickets up for grabs on Connecting Winnipeg with Clay Young in for Hal Anderson today. There's a pair of tickets up for grabs on Jets at noon and on the news with Richard Kluche. And if you would like to win those tickets or tickets for Jerry D coming to the Burt on February 27th, we're asking you what's something that you're just too scared to get rid of because you might need it, or maybe you don't even know what it belongs to. This was all inspired by the fact that we found a screw on the floor here in the studio. And we're wondering, what is this supposed to be in? And is it going to fall apart?
0: But there was no way you were throwing it in the garbage.
23: No. So it's sitting on the windowsill.
0: In case. Right by just in case.
23: Somebody knows what it's from.
0: That's right.
23: So 204-780-6868. And what does this one have to do with tea towels?
0: I have 120 tea towels on my last count. I rotate them so that they get used. They bring back memories, so I can't part with them. I have some from when I got married, which is 46 years ago. Some from all the homes we lived in, my grandma's, etc. I really have to think long and hard if I decide it is time to part with one.
23: Okay.
0: Yeah, I get it.
23: So that's a good one. So we'll pick our winners in our next segment at 204-780-6868. Also, on the subject of return to office, we had this discussion at 8:05 because yesterday Jim Toth spoke with Robert Half. That's an organization that deals with, the workforce issues and research. And this came off the heels on how Manitoba Hydro workers, the ones who had the opportunity to work from home on Wednesdays and Mondays, for example, they've been ordered back on Wednesdays, and they can still work from home on Mondays, but they've been ordered back for Wednesdays. So we were just having a discussion about how more and more workers who were working remotely during the pandemic and continued to have that option are being ordered back into the office, and wondering, is that a good thing? Is that a bad thing? We recognize this does not apply to the entire workforce. There are a lot of jobs that simply doesn't work. Whether you're a frontline worker, or maybe like the hydro worker who's out fixing the lines, obviously is not doing their job from home.
0: Yeah, and those people we are so grateful for. We try to go out of our way at least once a week to pay respect to those that do those dirty jobs, those frontline jobs, those jobs that seem impossible some days, those that work on traditional holidays, those that work on weekends and give up their weekends or evenings. We're very grateful and respectful to those people that perform those careers, that have chosen those career paths.
23: Yeah, but we just the discussion was, is it a good thing? And what is it? Is it a good thing from the employer's perspective? Like if somebody has gotten used to working from home, and now you got to make them come, or now you're saying, nope, you got to come back to work. That person might say, well, you know what? I want flexibility in my job, and I had it, and now I have less of it, so maybe I'm going to go find it somewhere else.
0: And some people also made some really good points about the idea, well, teamwork, you know, how do you foster good teamwork and cohesion within a team, and sharing different ideas and performance models, et cetera, et cetera. I think you're right, 100%. Even this physical space that we're in, it has its downsides. I don't like paying for parking to come to work. But I am happy to do it because this space I find inspiring. I find that it brings out the best in most of us. When our guests come here, they are awe. The jaw drop that they look at the view you guys have here. And I know it impacts positively on the work that we do here in this building, on this floor. And I also know that you don't necessarily get inspired or pumped up the same way on a Teams call as you would, say, in a dressing room, shoulder to shoulder with somebody.
23: Yeah.
0: You know, so yeah, there are a ton of advantages to being in an environment where everybody's working together, they're focused, and they're in the same room, quote unquote. One of our listeners, Aaliyah, says, return to office is propping up an archaic downtown model that no longer reflects how we work, how cities function, or what we actually need. So Leah's really like digging in on this. She says, I am so tired of hearing the corporate sound bites, collaboration, culture, innovation, all the things I was just pumping up, Brett. Connection. My team is in Ontario and Quebec. To return to office to sit on MS Team or Microsoft Teams all day, really? It makes zero sense. Even friends whose teams are in Winnipeg, meetings are on MSM Teams or MS Teams. Even if they're sitting next to that person, I would love genuine collaboration. Bring us together once a week, every 2 weeks. Give us a day to actually brainstorm, problem solve, build relationships, and do the things that are genuinely better face-to-face.
23: Aaliyah goes on to say, it makes sense, but mandating return to office simply because we've always done it this way? Aaliyah says, I say this respectfully, but the generations that built their office careers around the physical workplace have to stop insisting that the next generation recreate it. The world changed. Technology changed. Work changed. We need to get out of the habit of treating the 1980s office model as some immutable feature of civilization. Please. And we keep hearing that people need to be downtown to create safer, more vibrant communities. Okay, then actually put people there. Turn underutilized office space into housing. Create neighborhoods, restaurants, childcare, parks, places where people actually live. Because a downtown that is artificially populated from 9 to 5 and effectively abandoned afterward is not a thriving community. Signed, someone who despises RTO return to office.
0: Lots of good points made. Thank you for sharing that, Aaliyah.
23: So great feedback. We got lots of great feedback on it on both sides. That's why we like talking about this issue, because it can raise people's ire, and you always bring something to the table that we haven't quite thought of. And in the meantime, we have tickets to give away for Jerry D and for the Jets game tomorrow. Next on The Start.

0: Autumn, fall, spooky season, spooky soup season. 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
15: 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Maybe some sunshine, mostly a mix of sun and cloud today. High of 17 degrees, a few clouds tonight, increasing cloudiness in the overnight, early morning hours of tomorrow, and a low of 6. Mainly cloudy for Friday, southeast wind at 40, gusting to 60, the high 17. Saturday, sunshine and a high of 23 degrees right now. Mostly cloudy, a little bit of bright sunshine peeking through at times. 6 degrees outside 680 CJOB.
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17: It's Mackling and McGarry. We're asking you this morning, what are the things that you're scared to throw away because you might need them, or you don't even need, I found this, I don't know what it's for, I found this key, what does it open? 204-780-6868. One of our pre-runners up here, a runner-up will get a prize, and then, of course, our winner will choose out of the two prizes. But Richard has a great one. He says, all these pictures on my phone are something I seem to be able to, unable to get rid of. Like, what? Why do I need a picture of my shoes from 3 years ago? I'm sure it was relevant at the time, but not now. Or this picture of a random cat. You know how many random cat pictures I have? Why do I need any of these? And Richard, that's a good one. And like, I have tried this before. Like, okay, I need to, I'm told my phone is almost out of storage, like full stop. So I got to delete something. And I could spend an hour deleting, deleting, deleting, deleting, and not even scratch the surface. The digital camera stuff is great, but the endless storage is a problem.
15: How many photos you got on there, mister?
17: I have no idea. I don't even want to know.
15: 23,563.
17: There you go.
15: Yeah.
17: Attaboy.
15: Probably half of them I could get rid of.
17: Our runner-up today is Debbie Y. What does Debbie say?
15: My husband keeps, it's always the husband, keeps instruction manuals for everything. We have manuals for things we don't even own anymore, but he won't get rid of them. That and phone books from 30 years ago. He hates to Google anything but the phone books. We have many businesses that are no longer in existence. He keeps a lot of things. We have a garage full of it. I slowly get rid of things, and then he asks, I say, I have no idea where you put it, LOL. However, he did make a play structure out of all the scrap wood from when we built our house, along with a school bus shelter with scraps. So I suppose there is some positivity about saving some things, but I will deny it till the end of time, says Debbie.
17: That's great. I love the instruction manuals. and of course, I know I have instruction manuals for products I'm sure I no longer have, but whenever I do need the manual, I don't know where. That's the one I can't find. Our winner today is Sarah. Sarah says, I have a new juice box straw with no juice box, just the straw, the new straw in the plastic wrap. And it has moved with me from every place I've lived since 2020. I might need it if I ever have a juice box that doesn't come with a straw. And for context, says Sarah, I haven't bought juice boxes in years. But you never know.
15: You never know.
17: What if one of your friends comes over with their kid?
15: Juice box emergency.
17: Yeah. You could be the hero who saves the juice box.
15: Correct.
17: Sarah, you win. You get to pick out of the tickets for tomorrow night's Jets game against the Ducks or for Jerry D at the Burt on February 27th. And Debbie will be offered the other prize. Greg, what's coming up in sports?
15: Zach Collaros is back at practice, but in what capacity? Let's find out, shall we? Zach Collaros. Nope. Tyson Rewicki. Sports coming up next at 9:25.
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30: Shifley charges back inside that Colorado end. Shifley back on it, front for Connor's shot. He scores!
29: Kyle Connor continues his torrid start to the season, picking up two goals, including the game winner, and he's playing like one of the best players in the entire NHL, leading the way in their 3-2 win over the Avalanche. Stuart Skinner was also great in the early going, keeping the Jets in it and ending the game with 32 saves on 34 shots. And the Jets' defense was behind the eight ball early. Josh Morrissey threw a check late in the first period, but missed it and collided hard with the glass. Morrissey would take one shift in the second before exiting for the rest of the game. And Stuart Skinner talked about the D-Core being able to battle without their number one defenseman.
31: Yeah, they did a fantastic job, especially on the back-to-back day off and then play. You know, we played a 3-4 and then, you know, J-Mo goes down and there's five guys playing. The fact that they were able to, you know, grind that one out, being able to have that cardio, being able to make the plays that they did, block shots the way that they did, you know, it's impressive to say the least.
29: Scott Arneil confirmed it was an upper body injury for Morrissey and they'll reevaluate it later today. The Jets sit atop the Central Division right now and will look to extend their win streak to four when they take on the Anaheim Ducks. Zach Collaros was back at Bombers practice, but it was in a limited capacity. Head coach Mike O'Shea said his condition is improving, but wouldn't go into any further detail. Brady Oliveira and Michael Ayers were also out at practice, while Jonathan Moxie was able to get in a full practice. The Bombers will take on the Stampeders Saturday in what will be the club's biggest game of the season so far. Around the NHL, the Washington Capitals picked up a 5-2 win over Pittsburgh in Alexander Ovechkin's final home opener, but it was Tom Wilson who made his mark in this one. The power forward picked up a goal and two assists to lead the Caps to victory, while the Oilers took down the Anaheim Ducks 5-2. Evan Bouchard continues his impressive start to the season, picking up two goals and an assist. Bouchard currently leads the NHL in goals with six, and Leon Draisaitl picked up four assists as well. In the MLB playoffs, the Guardians staved off elimination with a 9-3 win over the White Sox. The White Sox still lead the series at 2-1. The Dodgers cruised past the Braves 4-1 to win their series. The Rays took down the Yankees 4-3 to eliminate New York, but it wasn't without some controversy. Yankees infielder Anthony Volpe thought that he had tied the game up with a homer, but the umps ruled that there was fan interference on the play, wiping the homer off the board. And the Brewers eliminated the Padres with a 3-1 win. They'll take on the Dodgers in the NLCS. And a busy night for Winnipeg Junior Varsity Football. St. Paul's beat Oak Park 37-22. John Taylor beat Crocus 27-15. Steinbeck destroyed River East 47-6. Murdoch took down Sturgeon 30-6. VMC skunked Dakota 49-0. And Windsor Park shut out Grand Park 19-0. I'm Tyson Rewicki, and that's 680 CJOB Sports.
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4: Good morning, I'm Sarah McCarthy. Winnipeg police continue to crack down on open drug use and drug trafficking. Officers are doing more proactive patrols as part of a broader drug enforcement initiative. On Tuesday, around 9 a.m., police were out in the West End Business District patrolling, and they saw a suspect in the 600 block of Portage Avenue believed to be selling drugs. A search turned up $100 worth of fentanyl, some cash, and a sawed-off shotgun. A 25-year-old man remains in custody. The NDP reacting to a future election promise made by Manitoba's Progressive Conservatives. The PCs say they would create a special unit of 25 Crown prosecutors that are solely focused on property crimes and targeting repeat offenders. Interim PC leader Conrad North says property crimes account for 56% of all crime in Manitoba. Justice Minister Matt Weeb says the PCs don't have a leg to stand on with this issue.
5: They routinely ignored the Crown attorneys. They made no steps to add Crown attorneys during their time in office. There's a 14% vacancy rate when we took office, and Crowns were effectively shut out of the minister's office.
4: Ben Wickstrom of the Manitoba Association of Crown Attorneys says retention and pay are the top two issues.
7: Crown attorneys will take Crown attorney jobs in other provinces because the pay is better and the workload's more manageable. We also lose people to the private sector in Manitoba who generally are in a position to pay people better.
4: He adds 25 attorneys is nowhere near enough to help with their demanding caseloads. The provincial election is scheduled to happen no later than October 5th of next year. Many Manitoba farmers are harvesting a lot later compared to last year. But as Globo's Vasilios Bellos reports, there is some optimism of a more forgiving forecast to help farmers catch up and salvage as many crops as possible.
8: Farmers have been fighting the forecast this season from severe rain.
9: There's been challenges with excess moisture early on in the growing season.
8: To hot, dry conditions in July and August,
9: which robbed some of the yield potential.
8: The latest crop report released on Tuesday highlighting those challenges, with 65% of the harvest completed, 21% lower than the same time last year, and 20% behind 2024. According to Calvin Heppner, who farms in the Altona area, conditions have improved immensely over the past few days. And now it's time to play catch-up.
9: In some cases, I've heard of farms purchasing or renting another combine harvester to help increase their capacity during the day to get more acres off, which means higher costs.
8: The most time-sensitive crop right now is canola, with lower yields expected after facing the elements over the past few months. Vasilios Bellos, Global News.
4: Farm Credit Canada says the country's farmland values went up by almost 4% in the first half of the year. The Crown Corp says Manitoba and Alberta recorded increases of more than 5%. Saskatchewan's was more than 2%. The corporation's chief economist says higher production costs, tighter margins, and uncertainty around tariffs were contributing factors. At least 33 people have died in an attack on Ukrainian civilians by Russia. Authorities say the airstrike hit a busy residential area in the eastern part of the country. It comes after another deadly attack on an apartment building near the capital of Kyiv, which killed more than a dozen people. ABC's Ian Pennell has more.
10: Ukrainians are having to count the dead. They're having to rescue people from the rubble, from the remnants of their lives. They're having to bury the dead. And meanwhile, on the front line, lines. I mean, Ukrainian troops have actually made some interesting strides forward, pushing the Russians back a little bit. But none of this is decisive.
4: That's ABC's Ian Pannell reporting. A new report suggests oil producers have not been betting on the high crude prices driven by the war in the Middle East sticking around. Drawing on data from StatsCan, Deloitte Canada says oil producers in the country saw a 68% surge in operating profits between the first and second quarters. But the windfall hasn't led to a similar surge in spending, the sector's capital expenditures rising by a more tepid 7% to $11 billion in that time. A new export pipeline has been proposed, though, along the BC coast, and Ottawa has moved to simplify the regulatory process, roll back environmental policies, and expand investment tax perks. And the Friends of Lower Fort Garry are telling ghost stories from the past 195 years. President Carolyn Weiss says you can take a ghost tour this month, Fridays and Saturdays.
6: This is a really unique situation in which you can walk through. The tour is candle lit, so the tour guide has a candle in an old-fashioned lantern, and you get to really see the spookier and the different side of Lower Fort Garry with the shadows and the creaking and the, maybe there's someone in that window up there, but I can't quite tell.
4: You can get tickets at folfg.com. Global News Time is 9:35. News on the hour on the half and when it breaks on 680 CJOB.
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12: Mix of sun and cloud today, the high 17. Tonight, a few clouds with increasing cloud overnight, a low of 6. Tomorrow, mainly cloudy, southeast wind 40 to 60 kilometers an hour, the high 17. Saturday, sunny and 23. It is 6 degrees outside, 680 CJOB. It is Mackling and McGarry. In our next segment, we are going to check in on what is coming up on Connecting Winnipeg, or should we say Claynecting Winnipeg, because Clay Young is in for Hal Anderson today.
13: I haven't seen Clay yet. Is he in the building?
12: He is in the building. I've already spoken with him. He says he's ready to come in and say hello, and I told him, have no fear. We will very quickly push it off the rails because people miss their clam over the past week or so. News from Cornell University continues to shock and anger millions around the world. It has also led to unprecedented levels of discussion around consent, around life on university campuses, and fraternity culture.
13: This morning, we want to introduce to you a resource we hope that none of you will ever need. Unfortunately, we know as we say that, that simply isn't the case. Survivors Hope Crisis Center is a sexual assault and violence resource center serving those of all genders in the Interlake Eastern region of Manitoba. Coral Kendall is the executive director and joins us now. Coral, thank you for your time this morning and thank you for what you do.
14: Thank you so much for having me.
13: So before we learn about the work that Survivors Hope does, why do you do what you do every single day?
14: That's a great question. I think a lot of it comes from, you know, folks will often come to us and our staff here and say, oh, that must be such a tough job. And there are certainly hard moments. You know, it's hard to sit with knowing that these things happen in our community. But also we get to work with folks and see the joy start to develop again with them. We get to see and hold hope for them. And we get to see them progress and move forward from what was the worst day of their life. So there's actually so much joy in the work that we do and so much privilege in being able to walk alongside people through their journey from healing from experiences of sexual violence. So it's a really fulfilling and rewarding job to be in.
12: So what kind of services do you provide at Survivors Hope Crisis Center?
14: Yeah, so one of our primary programs is called SARA. So that stands for Sexual Assault Recovery and Healing as an acronym. And under that program, we provide long-term counseling as well as short-term counseling for individuals of all genders, 13 years and up, who have experienced sexual violence either personally or they feel impacted by the experience of a loved one. And of course, as a nonprofit, all of our programs and services are free to individuals who can refer, self-refer, or get referred from another community agency. There's no wrong door. They can call us, they can email us, they can go on our website and just reach out and say, you know, I experienced this. I live in the Interlake Eastern area and I'd like some support. Another important part of our work is our crisis program, which provides 24/7 availability for our advocates to attend to Interlake Eastern emergency rooms or RCMP detachments when survivors are reporting their experiences of sexual assault to help them navigate that process and advocate for them with the systems that they're facing during those difficult conversations, as well as provide follow-up care. Another important part is our education and, you know, community awareness and building just people's resources and ability to also respond compassionately as just, you know, empathetic community members. And a big important part as well I want to make sure to mention is our prevention piece. So we hope to work ourselves out of a job one day, and that means we're doing workshops with youth in schools on what does a healthy relationship look like? What does consent mean? What does healthy mental health look like? And so we're hoping to build more capable youth who then go on to contribute positively to our society and know how to avoid situations where they feel like they're causing harm or they're experiencing harm.
13: So maybe that outreach program is a great jumping off point. How popular are these programs? How welcoming are organizations that you reach out to that can help facilitate and further the reach of these programs?
14: We have wonderful community partners throughout the entire Interlake Eastern area. We're really fortunate that just this past summer, we had community support and funding support to open a dedicated office space here in Selkirk, Sarah's House. That's located at 3-360 Eveline Street, right at the end of the Selkirk Bridge. And all of our wonderful community partners in Selkirk, we all really see the value in banding together and being stronger when we work together rather than kind of competing for resources or things like that. So, you know, those community partners and surrounding survivors with many different resources is a huge part of our work. And similarly, we do that similar work through the rest of the Interlake Eastern area through various community organizations that allow us to use their space so that whenever possible, if a survivor wants to use our counseling services but doesn't want to leave their home community, we can instead travel to them in partnership with a different organization and offer counseling out of that space. So though that support that we have is so vital to the work and being able to show up for survivors and show that this isn't just, you know, this one organization that's a safe space, but that the whole community is surrounding them with love and care.
12: And I'm just curious if let's say there's somebody listening right now who maybe wants to reach out for help but doesn't know how or is scared to reach, because I would imagine there are a reason. So how do we encourage those to take that step to ask for the help?
14: Yeah, I appreciate you being sensitive to how that can be such a difficult step for folks, and it takes a lot of bravery and courage, and it might not be something that happens in the immediate aftermath of their experience. It sometimes might not happen until years later when they realize this is actually still impacting me and I want to do something about it. But those first conversations are really at that person's pace. So if it is first just coming into Sarah's house and just saying, I want to just kind of see the space, or I want to just grab a coffee, or can I have a water, or I just want to say hi and see who's here, then that can be such a brave first step that we absolutely encourage and welcome. It could be that, you know, we're tabling at a community wellness fair and they come and say hi and pick up a brochure and they, you know, then sit and think on it for a while. That can be such a big part of the process too. But also, like I said earlier, folks are welcome to go on our website, survivors-hope.ca, or one of our social media pages. Our Instagram is survivors.hope.mb. Find our email, find our phone number, send us an Instagram message, whatever method feels best to them, and just kind of say, you know, hey, I'm feeling like I need some support, and we'll guide you through that process of figuring out, what does that look like? Do you want to come in person? Do you want to meet on the phone? Because you know, we don't need to even see your face if you don't want to, if you want to maintain that confidentiality and anonymity, whatever works best for you, we're here to support you with that.
13: Our guest is Coral Kendall, Executive Director, Survivors Hope Crisis Center, survivors-hope.ca online. And Kendall, with all this conversation about Cornell, I know several young people in my life who are very angry about this, concerned for their own safety. Do situations like this allow or give permission some to come forward and say, yeah, you know what, I went through something, and I maybe now this is giving me the strength to deal with it?
14: Definitely. You know, I think we're seeing that movement on social media of folks saying, I am Jane Doe, because they are all showing up to say, you know, they support this survivor who came forward and had to push and had to seek, had her voice heard. And we all heard her. And so it gives others the courage to do the same. And I think when these big cases come up, it's easy to get into a place where you start to feel like, you know, this is horrible. This is an atrocious thing that happened. And this is still occurring in our society. And we can get really angry and sad about that. But then we can also see, but look how angry people are, because people are not accepting this. And, you know, that there is progress in that, you know, the tides are changing, and, you know, the culture of sexual violence is shifting to one where we are not allowing this to happen anymore. And we're seeing these strong survivors come forward and are the ones that are impacting the changes to our policies and to our systems that see better procedures and justice outcomes for survivors ultimately. And that takes so much courage. And we see, you know, more survivors coming forward because of that passion and that energy that comes from seeing others do the same.
13: For those feeling that strength at this moment, one more time before we let you go, Kendall, how do they, Coral, reach out?
14: Yeah, so they're welcome to email us at support@survivors-hope.ca. They can give us a call at 204-753-5353. Our website is survivors-hope.ca. Our social media is survivors.hope.mb.
13: Coral Kendall.
14: Right to Sarah's house.
13: Coral Kendall, thank you very much for joining us today. This has been an important discussion. We are glad to have it.
14: Thank you so much for having me. I appreciate it.
13: Coral Kendall is the Executive Director of Survivors Hope Crisis Center, a sexual assault and violence resource center serving those of all genders in the Interlake Eastern region of Manitoba. 9:46 with Mackling and McGarry. Let's check in with Clay Young next on The Start.

0: Hey, it's Brett McGarry, and at this time of Thanksgiving, I do love me some pumpkin pie, and I'm just fine with Cool Whip. I don't care if it's not natural. Cool Whip rules. Happy Thanksgiving.
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8: 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Weather.
9: Mix of sun and cloud this morning with a high of 17. For tonight, a few clouds, increasing cloud overnight, a low of 6. Tomorrow, mainly cloudy. Southeast wind 40 to 60 kilometers an hour, the high 17. Saturday, sunny and 23. 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It is 6 degrees outside, 680 CJOB.
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9: 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And Mr. Mackling, who has joined us in studio?
10: He is the jalapeno peppers on your nachos. He is the mustard on your hot dog. He is the one, the only, our friend, our former slash new colleague, Clay Young. Hey, buddy, how are you? Hold on, I can't see you.
11: Oh, there you go.
10: There you are.
11: It is so wonderful to hear you intro me like you used to do that.
10: Well, I didn't get any sleep last night. I watched the hockey game, and they're like, damn, Clay's on tomorrow. I got to figure out how I'm going to introduce him. So I was up all night crafting that.
11: You know what? It seems like I've never left. It's been a couple of months, but it seems like I was just sitting down and having shenanigans with you guys.
10: We were speaking to the folks at the Lower Fort Garry this morning. The ghost of Clay Young is everywhere. So you might not have been present, but you've been here the whole time, just so you know, pal.
11: Well, it's wonderful to be back on short notice, I may add.
10: Okay. Does your lineup reflect that?
11: No, I was given plenty of heads up.
10: Okay.
11: You know, that I'm filling in for Hal today.
10: Okay.
11: So I've lined up a lot of things.
10: What are you going to be sharing with us this morning,
11: Ben? Well, we're going to talk about transit safety right off the bat, because it's back in the news. The two individuals who were attacked outside a bus shelter in Osborne Village the other day. We're going to talk to Marcus Chambers. Now, he's one of the outgoing counselors, so he doesn't

0: have anything at stake here. And I'm going to ask him, what advice do you have for the five incoming counselors? You know, when you come on board, here's things you should watch out for. Here's some do's and don'ts so you don't, like, just come charging in there like a raging bull. And I have a bit of a, I'll say it right now, Lisa Meeches. So she is the head of Manitowabi. And she's coming on because the festival is at the end of this month. Now, I just want to add one thing about that. They, Manitowabi, reached out to me like about a week ago. And they want me in their powwow, like to participate in the powwow. And I initially, I thought, no, I don't want to embarrass myself and I don't want to embarrass the organization. You know, they're going to dress me up. I'm going to be doing the dances. It's at Canada Life Center. You guys have to come because I agreed to do it. I'm thinking, you only live once. She said, an elder is going to teach you the dance.
1: Love it.
0: I'm in. I said, you know what? Let's do it.
2: Fantastic.
3: Wow, good for you, Clay.
0: I know.
1: Lisa Meeches is an absolute gem. She is one of our province's absolute treasures.
0: I was blown away when they reached out to me. I said, you want me?
1: To do what?
0: To do what? And then I thought about it and I said, damn it, let's do it.
1: That's an opportunity of a lifetime.
0: Oh, God, yeah.
2: I also see that, you know, working hard to fill up the lineup, Kevin Bergen is going to be joining you today at 10:15.
1: Come on.
0: There's a reason I'm bringing Sloopy on.
1: That is...
0: No.
1: That's weak sauce.
0: And let me point...
1: Low-hanging fruit.
0: Okay, wait a minute. Let me point out to you that Kevin, who still pops on here once in a while.
1: Of course.
0: Right?
1: Yes.
0: As a matter of fact, when one of you two guys are gone, he's your fill-in.
1: Yeah.
0: Right?
1: So why are you bringing him on this show today?
0: Thanksgiving. I'm glad you just segued that into me. Thanksgiving weekend is coming up. Now, he's unofficially a spokesperson. He's unofficially the mayor of the St. Norbert Farmers Market. Right? And he also did a show called Main Ingredient. So I'm going to ask him, what's the great Thanksgiving dinner? And by the way, we're opening the phone lines. Don't cut me off yet. And we're asking people, what are you thankful for?
2: Clay Young filling in for Hal Anderson today on Connecting Winnipeg, which goes from 10 until 12. Can't wait to hear it.
0: You don't want to miss him.
2: And many thanks to Jeff Fortier and Dev Oza and Master Control. And we all say thank you for listening to 680 CJOB. Sarah McCarthy has Global News at 10 next.
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11: Global news at 10 o'clock, I'm Sarah McCarthy. Another arrest has been made in Winnipeg Police's drug enforcement initiative. Officers have been doing more proactive patrols to try to deter open drug use and drug trafficking. Police were out in the West End Business District Tuesday morning when they spotted a suspect believed to be selling drugs. They arrested a 25-year-old man in the 600 block of Portage Avenue. A search turned up baggies of fentanyl worth $100, some cash, and a sawed-off shotgun. The suspect is now behind bars on drugs and weapons charges. The Manitoba Association of Crown Attorneys is reacting to a future promise made by Manitoba's Progressive Conservatives. If elected in the next provincial election, the PCs say they'll bring in 25 Crown prosecutors to solely address property crimes. Ben Wickstrom wants an increase in attorneys, though, that matches the increase in police making arrests across Manitoba.
12: It would be a good start, but I think at the end of the day, there's a long way to go in terms of getting us to where we think we need to be. 25 new Crown attorneys would be helpful, but it wouldn't be enough.
11: He adds Crown attorneys are going into the private sector more or just leaving the province altogether because the pay is better and the workload is more manageable elsewhere. In other news, Prime Minister Mark Carney is expected to announce new clean energy measures during a stop in Sherbrooke, Quebec today. Few details have been released ahead of the announcement, and government officials have scheduled a technical briefing just before noon. Carney is promising several incentive measures to help Canadians with energy-efficient homes retrofit, or rather home retrofits, during a run for the Liberal leadership last year. Elsewhere, at least 33 people have died in another attack on Ukrainian civilians by Russia. Ukrainian authorities say the airstrike hit a busy residential area in the eastern part of the country. It comes after another deadly attack on an apartment complex near the capital of Kyiv, which killed more than a dozen people. More from ABC's Ian Pannell.
13: President Zelensky again appealing desperately for air defenses. Every single day, Russia is launching ballistic missiles, cruise missiles, and every single day, ordinary Ukrainians, men, women and children, are dying as a result of it. And Ukraine's ability to defend itself is very limited.
11: That's ABC's Ian Pannell reporting. And a celebrated Canadian poet, Anne Carson, has won the Nobel Prize for Literature. The Swedish Academy says the award was in recognition of Carson's bold and inventive literature. As Canadian press reporter Karen Rebo tells us, Carson is renowned for her genre-bending body of work.
14: Anne Carson has amassed a devoted readership and a raft of critical accolades. Those include two Griffin Poetry Prizes, a Governor General's Literary Award, the T.S. Eliot Prize for Poetry, a MacArthur Genius Grant, and a Guggenheim Fellowship. But as her poetic profile has grown over more than three decades, the particulars of Carson's personal life have remained notoriously elusive.
11: The prize is worth roughly $1.7 million Canadian. Global News time is 10:03. 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
11: Sunshine today becoming a mix of sun and cloud this morning with a high of 17. A few clouds tonight, increasing cloudiness overnight, a low of 6. Tomorrow, mostly cloudy, southeast wind 40 gusting up to 60 kilometers an hour, a high of 17. And Saturday is looking sunny with a high of 23. Right now, it is 9 degrees outside of 680 CJOB.
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17: Ladies and gentlemen, Mr. Clay Young. Clay Young, ladies and gentlemen, right there.
0: I'm going to package that.
17: Run that for your show intro.

0: It is 10:05, live from downtown Winnipeg. You are listening to 680 CJOB. I'm Clay Young, filling in for Hal Anderson this morning. Sarah McCarthy is at the news desk, and Jeff Forche is at the controls. He's the producer. He's my right-hand man. Open up the mic, will you?
1: Got your back, Jack.
0: I hope so, because I haven't done a morning show or any show on OB for maybe two and a half years.
1: We'll get through it.
0: But what could possibly go wrong? Oh, look at this. A memo from the boss right now. Please, Clay, please stay with the format. Whatever you do, stick with the format. You haven't done this for quite some time. Yours truly, your boss. Well, thank you for that.
1: And there goes the format.
0: We're going to go to the phone lines right off the bat. And the number to call is 204-780-6868. That's also the text line. So who do we have on the line, mister?
1: We have no one. We got our guest on the line.
0: Oh, we do. I thought we had somebody right off the bat.
1: Nope.
0: Okay, well, it gives me a chance to ask a question to everybody out there. So Thanksgiving weekend is coming up, Thanksgiving Day weekend. So we're asking you, what are you thankful for? Is it your health? You got a roof over your head? Are you thankful for your family? If you like, you know, Uncle Fester? Are you thankful for your friends? Or are you thankful for just being alive? 780-6868, the area code, of course, is 204. So let's go right to our first guest. It's been in the news quite a bit lately, and it deals with transit safety. So if you ride the bus, how confident are you that when you get on the bus, you're going to have a nice, safe little journey, or there's going to be some kind of mayhem breakout, or you could be waiting at a bus stop, and a lot of things have been going on either in the bus shelters or outside of them. Case in point, two people attacked the other day. I'm sure you heard about it in Osborne Village. James Van Gerwen is the president of the Amalgamated Transit Union. He joins us now. Mr. Gerwen, are you there?
2: I'm here. How are you doing?
0: I'm doing very well. You know, you and I did an interview not very long ago, just a few weeks ago, and we're talking about this. Give us an update on the situation when people are getting on the bus. And I'm not talking about safety just for the passengers. I'm talking about the drivers as well.
2: Well, you know, and again, I'm happy to say, like, our numbers are slightly lower than they were last year. You know, last year, the year, we had 265 incidences on the bus. You know, so far this year, we're at 193. We still got a couple more months left in there, but I think it clearly shows that some of the things that were dealt with on the bus is happening. You know, with the police presence that we had as a pilot project on there, I think that's gone a long way. You know, it reduced the crimes by 18%. So, and you can see the results in the numbers that are there. So that's working, along with the CSOs. You know, they're at the bus stops to try and, you know, alleviate problems there. And I think the fare enforcement is another big thing. Since they've been trying to enforce some of the fares, that's taken away a lot of the violence and a lot of the situations on the bus. Because we all know, like, 90% of the incidents that happen on the bus are done by fare invaders. So dealing with those problems, I think, went a long way in increasing the, you know, the safety on the bus.
0: Any comment on what happened outside that bus shack in Osborne Village a few days ago?
2: Yeah, you know, I don't really have much of a report on there, but, you know, it's always sad when you hear information like that's out there. So, no, like, that's got to stop. Things got to stop. And, again, that comes with, you know, with the patrols on the road and things like that to try and keep these things under control.
0: And by the way, according to Winnipeg Police, that incident, these people were attacked at random. They had done nothing wrong. They're minding their own business. And from what I read in the police report, a man and woman allegedly attacked and beat them. One individual was sent to hospital in critical condition. You mentioned the community safety team, and I talked to Bob Christmas, who's the head of that. So they've made an impact in your mind, right?
2: Along with, at the bus stops and things like that when they're securing it. On the bus, they're there to helpful. It's nice to have a presence of somebody on the bus, when situations happen. But and I think they're trying to stop a lot of the fare invasions. And that's one of the, as I say, that's one of the big things. They're the one, the fare invaders, are a major problem on the bus. And they're the ones that are causing a lot of the problems. So keeping them off the bus is great. Having the police on the bus too, though, and I'm telling you, when the police are able to actually deal with people immediately, that I see has gone a long way with us.
0: Mr. Gerwin, if you can hang on a second, Jeff's told me a caller is on the line, Shelley. Jeff, does this pertain to the transit situation?
1: Well, I just want to talk about the bus.
0: Okay, go ahead.
3: Good morning, Clay Young. I have a two-part question for you.
0: For me or for the transit head?
3: For you.
0: For me, okay.
3: Yes, and it's not bad. It's nothing bad, I promise. But I saw you on the bus about 4 years ago, and I saw you. You're with Janice Lukes. You might have been with an ATU rep or something, and you had probably two or three camera people on the bus. I don't know if you remember this. You're on the blue line.
0: Of course I remember that.
3: Going downtown. You remember that?
0: Of course I remember that.
3: You guys took up a lot of space. You got on the bus in the morning during rush hour when I was trying to get to work, and I was like, I do not want to be on camera going to my crappy job. But there you were, you, Janice Lukes, someone from ATU, I think maybe... And your whole crew was there on the bus. You took up a lot of space.
0: Wait a minute. There was only me and my camera operator. That was the global. Okay, so that was the global people. Crew.
3: And I
0: approached Janice Lukes on that. I said we'd like to do some hits on the bus, and she said,
3: promotion though. It did.
0: Yeah, she said to
3: it
0: me,
3: got, it got people's attention.
0: Oh, it sure did. She said to me. Of course you can get on CBC and CTV and Global.
3: I love Janice Lukes. Don't even get me started on Janice Lukes.
0: She said, you can get on there and tape them. I said, no, you don't understand. We want to do them live during morning rush hour. Oh, no, the city won't agree with that. That ain't going to happen. I'm telling you right now. And I kept pushing it and pushing it, and then she called me back. Okay, this is all on you. You're going to do it, but you have to take full responsibility if people start firing F-bombs and everything else. I said, I'll take full responsibility. And the bus, after it looped through the U of M, it was packed. I stood up. Everybody having a good time. My heart is in my mouth. Everybody cheered. It worked out perfectly. I'm glad you mentioned that.
3: Of course. And you probably got on in the right neighborhood because you got on, you were on the bus. By the time I got on at the first stop at St. Albert, so I was wherever that was, in front of the farmer's market, that's where I got on.
0: Yeah.
3: And I'm like, man, this bus is going to get pretty full of this whole, there's five people.
0: Yeah.
3: Plus a big camera,
0: It was, but.
3: And you're doing live stuff on the air. But my first question is, Clay, respectfully, did you or your camera operator or Janice or the ATU person, did any of you pay to get on the bus?
0: Yeah. This was taken care of by Councillor Lukes.
3: Okay, but did you pay at the fare box?
0: She took care of it as we got on the bus.
3: So she had bus tickets or something?
0: Yeah, that's her ward.
3: Just say let them on or anything, right?
0: Yeah, that's her ward.
3: Okay. Well, that's fair. I thought maybe you guys were riding for free.
0: No.
3: I don't even remember my second question now.
0: Okay, you better hurry because I got to take a break.
3: Okay. Did anyone bother you for not paying on the bus? Because I almost went over there and said, hey, did you guys pay for the bus today? Because I did.
0: You see, this isn't about me. I am the transit union person. I thought you were going to ask questions about that. See, already the show is going off the rails. But anyway, Shelley, thank you for that. Is she gone now?
3: No, I'm still here.
0: Oh, you're still here. Okay. Mr. Gerwin, I want to thank you for being with us.
2: Well, no problem. Anytime.
0: Okay. And Shelley, I really do have to take a break, but I'm glad you remembered that.
3: I used to be a bus driver, man. No one that ever did not pay a fare ever gave me a problem because I said, hey, how are you? Come along. I'm driving anyway. Let's go. Anyway, take care, Clay. Have a great day.
0: All right.
3: Welcome to the show. Bye.
0: Thank you. What was that about? But I'm glad she remembered that. That was really an experience. Especially Councillor Luke saying, the city isn't going to go for that, not live. You can tape it. I don't want to tape it. I want to go live. But anything can happen. That's what I'm hoping for. It's 10:15.

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0: The Winnipeg Jets went 0-for in three meetings versus the Anaheim Ducks last season. So Mark Scheifele and company have an early chance to avoid a similar scenario this time around.
2: A three-game homestand continues tomorrow night for the Jets against a young Ducks squad that wants to feed off the momentum of advancing to the second round of the playoffs last spring. Hi, everybody. 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
12: 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It's about you.
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13: At 10:19, the weather is brought to you by, and I had it here, once I got so much stuff all over my desk because I'm so afraid I'm going to forget something. 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Mix of sun and cloud today and a high of 17. That is not bad at all for this time of the year. Few clouds tonight, low of 6. And tomorrow, just in time for the Bomber game, the Calgary Stampeders are in town. Cloudy. The wind could be a factor at game time. West 40, gusting at times to 60, and a high of 17. And then Saturday, don't look now, but Saturday, sunny and a high of 23. My goodness. Currently, it is 19 degrees. At 680 CJOB.
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0: If you were a regular listener to the time that I was hosting that show, you know what that song means. You know what it means, don't you? Is he there? Are you there?
1: Sloopy.
0: Guess what? You just called yourself Sloopy, and I know you hate that name.
1: I get called that name by people at the market because of you.
0: I know that. Kevin Bergen is with us. Kevin is sort of in the same situation I am. He's brought in to CJOB when one of the hosts are away. It's good to see. I saw you not too long ago at the farmer's market.
1: Yes. You know what, Clay? First, before we get into what we're talking about, whatever we're talking about, I love the start of that show. I love that last interview. I don't know where Shelley was going with the conversation, but it's the best to listen to when you're on the air because you have no idea what's going to happen from minute to minute. You are literally the best. So interesting.
0: Did you like the Janice Lukes impression?
2: Well, I tell you right now, there's no way the city's going to go for this.
1: Well, two things. One, Janice probably hates that imitation. And two, she sounds just like your mom. So your various impressions always sound the same.
0: Oh, thank you for bringing up my mom. Because my mom...
1: I love you so much.
0: I know, and I love you because you started this Clayton thing years ago. And I told you, don't call me Clayton. My mom hates that name. She loves the name Clay. And yet you started needling me every so often, and that's where Sloopy came from. Anyway.
1: Well, the new backup goalie for the Jets, his name's Clay, and his nickname is Mud. So you should be happy that I call you Clay.
0: All right.
1: You called Mud?
0: All right. Are you the unofficial mayor of the St. Norbert Farmers Market? Because every time I come in, you can't miss that booth of yours.
1: Well, it is bright yellow. I'm not the unofficial mayor. Do I love that market? Yes. It's a very nice market, and there are some really great products and great vendors there. And it's, strangely enough, that is the only thing I do now, which is bizarre for me because my life was so packed with things before. And it's really nice. It's a great place to be.
0: Thanksgiving weekend is coming up. So what's going on at the market? I would think that will be a beehive of activity.
1: Strangely enough, the summer, like Saturdays during this summer, have been the worst. It's always been rain. It's always been a little bit dreadful, but people still come out to the market and purchase stuff because, again, the vendor's there. If you want fresh veggies, meat, you know, all sorts of stuff is there. And the last outdoor market is this Saturday, and it's turning out to be, at least the forecast, hopefully it stays true, the best day of October.
0: Sunny and a high of 23. You know how far above that's normal?
1: Yes, right before Thanksgiving. Like, you couldn't ask for a better day for the last outdoor market at St. Norbert. So if you're going to go to a market or go to that market, because it's a beast of a market, there's over 150 vendors there, the fruits and veggies and things and meat, bison, Jamaican patties, whatever, tomorrow is literally the day to go.
0: Is your... Saturday. Saturday, because...
1: Every day is Saturday to me right now.
0: It could be... I know we're into autumn, but it could be like a summer-like day that day.
1: I know it's going to be beautiful, and my bright yellow Mama Bee's Jamaican patty canopy is going to be there, and we're going to be baking and selling like crazy. It's going to be the best.
0: Okay, hang on, Kevin. Rochelle, is it? Rochelle, you're on the air.
3: Hi, Clay.
0: Hi.
3: I'm your favorite Safeway cashier.
0: Oh. How did you get on this show?
3: I got lucky.
0: I'm glad you're listening. Just so you know, folks, I stop into my neighborhood Safeway, you know, a couple of times a week, and I usually try to grab the mic. I'm just having a little fun. I'm just, you know, having a little fun. Try to grab the mic, and I just say, "Attention, shoppers, we have a sale on beets." Do you want to say anything to Kevin Bergen?
3: I just want to say thank you, Clay, for always making me laugh, okay? Have a great day.
0: Okay. Thank you. Yeah, you know, we aim to please here. And I love having you on. I love having you on, Kevin.
1: Oh, Clay, this is, again, You never know what's going to happen minute to minute. You answer that phone, and it's half the people that call are people that have met you, which is the best. You know, you are hilarious, and it's an honor to be your friend.
0: Thank you, my friend. Maybe I'll see you Saturday. Maybe I'll come by Saturday.
1: Dude, okay. I got lunch for you, brother.
0: Okay. If you got a speaker there, I'm going to get on the mic and I'm going to get everybody to come over to your booth.
1: No speakers for Clay Young. No mics.
0: Okay. That's okay. My voice carries.
1: No doubt.
0: We'll talk to you later. Bye-bye.
1: All right, brother. Have a good show.
0: Thank you. It's 10:26.

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11: Global News at 10:30, I'm Sarah McCarthy. Ottawa's budget watchdog says the federal government's gas tax pause gives households that earn the most a bigger break at the pump. In a new report, the parliamentary budget officer says the pause will save the average family $276 for the year as long as it remains in place. But it says those savings are greater for families in higher tax brackets, while households in the lowest income can expect to save just half the average amount. The federal government temporarily suspended the federal excise tax on gas, diesel, and jet fuel back in April, then announced last month it would extend the pause going into 2027. Governor General Louise Arbour is making several stops in Winnipeg today as she continues her first official visit in Manitoba. Arbour is set to visit the St. Boniface Museum, meet with Bear Clan Patrol volunteers, and go to a community resource center. She will also preside over a ceremony that recognizes three Manitobans for their exceptional achievement and service. And a top tourist attraction in the province has a spooky offering this month. President of Friends of Lower Fort Garry, Carolyn Weiss, says their ghost tours are back.
12: Lower Fort Garry is 195 years old this year. And so you can imagine over those 195 years, the things that have happened, the people who have lived there, and what has remained on the site. And so we take you on a 90-minute walk into the historic buildings, and you get to hear all the real, true ghost stories that have been collected and passed down over the years.
11: You can take a tour if you dare Friday or Saturday nights with tickets online. Global News Time is 10:31. 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
11: Sunshine today, becoming a mix of sun and cloud this morning, a high of 17. Tonight, a few clouds, increasing cloudiness overnight, a low of 6. Tomorrow, mostly cloudy, southeast wind, 40 gusting to 60 kilometers an hour, a high of 17. And Saturday, sunny, a high of 23. Right now, it is 9 degrees outside of 680 CJOB. 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

0: 10:33, live from downtown Winnipeg. You're listening to 680 CJOB. I'm Clay Young, filling in for Hal Anderson today. Sarah McCarthy is at the news desk, and Jeff Forche, my right hand man. It's like I fell off the deck of the Titanic, and Jeff is still on the boat, and he throws me a life jacket. And I don't know if that was a good thing or a bad thing.
1: There's room on that door for both of you.
2: Jeff. I was thinking about the scene where Rose is hanging on the back of the boat and Jack is trying to pull her over.
1: There's room on that door, Rose. Come on.
0: I'll never let go, Jack. I'll never let go.
1: Well, you let go for sure, Rose, and there could have been room for two.
0: Well, here he is.
1: Take turns, maybe. Warm up a bit, go back in.
0: Why did I say the Titanic? I opened the floodgates. Ba-dum-boom. Anyway.
1: Selfish, Rose. Selfish.
0: But this ship is unsinkable.
1: By the way,
0: yeah,
1: you can say what you want about me, but you do not talk bad about Janice Luke. She is a lady.
0: I love her.
1: So do I.
0: You know, let me point something out.
1: That was, I got to say, in all my years, that has to be a top five moment on CGOB, that whole segment, right out of the gate.
0: Let me say one thing. She actually pressed the city on allowing me and Rudy, my cameraman, to get on and do live hits.
1: Yeah.
0: I mean, she pulled the trigger on that.
1: Good for her.
0: She said, no, they won't go. And I just kept pestering her. So she kept pestering the city.
1: A crown jewel of the city of Winnipeg, a gem, Janice Lukes.
0: I made that
1: happen for you.
0: You know, she's a mover and a shaker. You know, I said, listen, you're the deputy mayor. You can make this happen.
1: Yeah.
0: But I'm not going to do the impression anymore.
1: I know it's your segment, but could I ask you, did you leave a cup of tea on my desk today?
0: No, I don't. I don't drink tea. I drink coffee.
1: I just don't know who got the keys to my office and went in and used the wet bar and then left a cup on it.
2: I know Macklin drinks tea.
1: Macklin was in
2: Macklin's
1: my office.
2: Macklin's a tea drinker. Yeah. I don't know if he was in your office. I know he's a tea drinker.
1: Everybody here has to stick to their cubicles and out of my office.
0: See, what Kevin Bergen said, you know, when he turns on a Clay Young show, you never know what's going to happen. And you've basically taken over.
1: Well, here
0: he is.
1: I'm just going along with the theme because I was riveted driving down here.
0: Okay. Here he is. The man of the hour, Jim Toth, our very own Jim Toth. I haven't seen you in a while. I think it's been a couple of months.
1: You look younger. How does that happen?
0: I think you look, well, you know what? It's you know what the secret is? Not getting up at 2 o'clock in the morning.
1: That'll help.
0: That sure helps.
1: I also think a secret is not going to bed at 2 a.m. every night. That'll help too.
0: That's absolutely a key. So everybody's talking about what happened. The Jets won again. They beat Colorado. Your thoughts?
1: Well, it's a very impressive win. I think that this Winnipeg Jets team, nobody really knew what to expect from them, and a lot of people didn't expect much from them. And I think that that's a fashionable win. Colorado is Colorado. They heavily outshot the Winnipeg Jets, but the Jets stuck to their system. And I've been saying this all offseason, Clay. They had a structure and a defensive system with a great forecheck that carried them 2 and 3 years ago to be in a top five and a number one team in the National Hockey League. And they got away for it for whatever reason last year. And then the Connor Hellebuyck stuff happened. And I think they kind of galvanized, right? I think we can stop talking a little bit about Connor Hellebuyck and talking about how well this team plays within their system. And so, you know, they got points in all four games. They have 3 wins out of 4. And they look really good because they look like themselves from 2 and 3 years ago. They've played to the extent of keeping everything to the outside. They only took one penalty last night, which is another big thing for the Jets if they can keep the Colorado Avalanche off the power play. But to me, this is about the buy-in and understanding who you are and your identity and getting back to it. And I think the coaching staff deserves a lot of credit for the start as well. That being said, they started 9-3 last year when the wheels fell off. So I'm not trying to get ahead of myself at all, but I think they deserve a lot of credit for, scorned or not, with the Connor Hellebuyck situation that galvanized this team to get back to the kind of team and the system that they knew would make them successful, and they've got off to a great start.
0: You know, I'm going to ask you something. So when I got up this morning, I still get up, you know, not at that brutal time, but I get up around 5:30. So I turn on my phone.
1: That's a brutal time to get up to.
0: No. You get up early, and it's wonderful.
1: Well, I know you like to pump iron for an hour and a half in the morning.
0: Well, you get up early. You get a lot done before you come in. Yeah. But anyway, so I check my phone. I update myself on the news sites. And then all of a sudden, something just immediately caught my eye, and I thought of you, and it just said, headline said, Hellebuck trade. And I went, what? What? Did I miss something overnight? And I clicked on it, Hellebuck trade talk. I fell for it, and I thought, is there something that's developed overnight that I'm... But what is the latest on this soap opera?
1: Well, the latest is I hear that Connor Hellebuck is not really, I don't want to say mad, but he's unhappy. He would like to be playing hockey, and he would like to be playing hockey somewhere else. And at the forefront of this is, I think for the Winnipeg Jets anyways, that's the last of their concerns right now. They have started the season, they've moved on, and when something appeals to Kevin Cheveldayoff to the point where it will make this team better, this current roster better, not the future or of the organization better, but this team better, they will pull the trigger. In the meantime, there are teams that are looking at their own goaltending, like the Carolinas and Buffaloes, I'm sure, and watching how their teams play. But nothing's really moved. The latest on this is nothing. I think, and I've said on Jets at Noon a couple of times, Connor Hellebuck and his agent have overplayed their hand because they have 5 years left on a contract. And I think if you see the start of this, the only way that something's going to change is if another team goes, okay, Kevin, we'll give you more, or we'll give you what you're asking for because we want him that bad. But that's not going to change 10 games into the season. Mm-hmm. And then the other side of this is if Connor Hellebuck goes, look, I want to play hockey again. But it's not as simple as that in my mind, Clay. If he says he wants to play hockey again, that's the start of the trip back. I think he has to have a conversation with the organization and the owner. Mm-hmm. And then he has to have a conversation with his teammates. And the best player so far through the start of this season has been Kyle Connor. He's a man possessed, and he said the most telling stuff to me at training camp when it came up about Connor Hellebuck is, quote, I think it's a little silly to have one bad season and think this team is done. There's a lot of good hockey players still in that room, and I believe in them. The second thing he was asked is, could you ever see Connor Hellebuck coming back and playing for the Jets again? And he said, and paraphrasing, but, you know, was, mm-hmm. You mean come back and play some hockey games or come back and recommit to the organization?
0: Yeah.
1: So, you know, those are the two ways I see this ending. Otherwise, I think Kevin Cheveldayoff is more than happy to let him sit for a year. And at 33 years old, with 5 years left on your contract, that's what it comes down to me. Connor, stop being a baby, pick up the phone, and realize that you made a mistake. Mm-hmm. And it starts there. And if it doesn't start there, then enjoy sitting and watching hockey.
0: Well, I was just going to say, do you think he's starting to feel a little... I was going to say nervous, but maybe a little antsy, seeing how the team is doing perfectly well without him, and maybe I made a mistake.
1: I don't want to speak for Connor Hellebuck. I don't know how he's feeling or anything, but there will come a time if this continues. And they're in first place in the division right now.
0: Yeah.
1: It's only four games in.
0: I know.
1: But if they're game 25 and 30 and the top two teams in the division, there has to come a time where it crosses his mind that maybe I was wrong about these guys.
0: Mm-hmm.
1: There has to be, right?
0: Yeah.
1: Like if we go 30 games, 35, 40 games into the season, and this team is in the playoffs, but not just a wild card, but like in the division, I don't know how he doesn't look at himself and go, you know, I guess maybe they are a little bit better than I thought. Now, I think it's about more than that. He wants to play in the States and all that. But that's not how it works. Mm-hmm. We all want a lot of things in life.
0: Sure.
1: And when you make a commitment and sign a contract, that's the contract. And so I think there's one of two things that's going to happen. And one of them is another team goes, okay, Kevin, I'll up the ante here. Would you take this? Or Connor Hellebuck has to pick up the phone and go, I'd like to play hockey again. Otherwise, what we're seeing right now is going to continue. The Jets could lose 40 games in a row. They're not calling Connor Hellebuck.
0: Yeah.
1: And the Jets could win 40 games in a row. They're not calling Connor Hellebuck. So I think it's just up to the other teams or Connor Hellebuck himself. But I don't think it's a Dylan Larkin journey back to the Detroit Red Wings, who did the same thing and is now playing for them. I think there's a lot more to Connor Hellebuck coming back. And I don't know if he's willing to do it or not or what he's thinking. I can't speak for him. But if this continues the way it has over the first four games, there's going to come a time where him and his agent are going to have to sit down and have a little bit of a reckoning.
0: Okay, let's go to the phones. Tate, is it? Is that correct? Kate, I'm sorry. Kate. Hi, Kate.
3: Hi. Just a comment, something I've been thinking about with all that's gone on with Connor and him not being happy about the comments after the gold medal game. you know, it happened long before that. I think that's as horrible as nobody wants to get, have their family dissed online sort of thing. But really, he was bitching and whining after the end of the season. Go back and read the stuff about his exit interview. He was already discontented then. So very convenient excuse, you know, and that's my comment, that, you know, he's what Craig Button said. He's being a baby. Like, man up here. You've let your team down. It wasn't your team that was making those comments. And the majority of the city of the Winnipeg loved him. So...
1: Yeah, Kate, I agree with you. In my experience with Connor Hellebuyck in this organization, this is the first time, well, not the first time, some other people have you know, thought he isn't as good as some of his Vezinas and all that, but to me, it starts back at the Olympics. And you don't have to look far, and I don't think it's a, you know, we don't have the absolute quotes or facts, but some American athletes sat around and talked about, you know, what they can do and where they can go. And some of those athletes on that team have done this, have said, I want out. They've gotten out and they've gone to Florida and they've gone to Vegas and they've won Stanley Cups. But I just, you're messing with the wrong organization, because this isn't an organization that can just move on from some players and get others. They can't get others. So they're not just going to give you away and they're not just going to move on. And I think him and his agent overplayed their card. They have five years left. And I think the best advice his agent could have said is, can you do one more year? And if you don't make the playoffs again, it's a lot easier to go 2 years out of the playoffs. I want out.
3: Yeah. Like, what shape is he going to be in? Is he working out? What's he doing?
1: Well, I would presume. Yeah, I would presume he's in great, but it's nothing like practice, nothing like game shape. Jeremy Swayman of the Boston Bruins held out for a lengthy period of time. And when he came back in, he had a horrible couple of months. Goalie is a different position. And again, I'm not, and this is no ill will towards Connor Hellebuyck. I don't know why he's making this decision. I think it's the wrong decision, but I'm not him and I'm not living his life. But when you're a pro athlete and you make this kind of a commitment to an organization like the Jets, who cannot get other players to come here, then you're stuck. And I think they overplayed their hand.
3: I do too. Thanks for listening.
4: Okay. Thank you for the call. Jeff is saying, do we have to take an immediate break right now? Okay. We got another call.
1: Wow.
4: This is David. I assume he's got a question about the Jets / Hellebuyck.
5: Yes, I got a question. I read online, the reason Hellebuyck wants to be traded, his family got death threats, but I don't know if that's true or not.
1: I think Kevin Cheveldayoff mentioned this at the start of training camp. He said anytime there's threats like that or stuff, they involve the police and they would have gone for it and all that. I can't confirm or deny that. And I presume that, you know, when he went to the White House and all that things. And I'll say this, David, I think that's wrong. I think that if an American athlete or a Canadian athlete wins awards and gets invited to their government stuff, whether you agree with the government or not, that I don't hold that against the athlete. Everybody has different beliefs and it has nothing to do with the way he plays hockey. I get the polarizing president and I'm not a fan of his either, but I don't, you know, I think it's wrong that any athlete gets any kind of discourse or death threats like that. I think it's terrible and awful. But that being said, it happens in every city. And I don't think that the idea that I'd have no doubt that it probably did happen. I can't confirm that. But if it did happen, it's no reason to uproot and pull out. Like Kate said, your teammates love you. The majority of this fan base loves you. I just think that if you're a pro athlete and that one thing deters you from staying in a city, I think you're kidding yourself if you don't think that stuff goes on elsewhere. I think it's about more than just that.
5: Okay, thank you.
1: Yeah, thank you, David.
4: Okay, that looks like we
1: got a lot off my chest today, Clay. I feel better. Do I owe you for this session?
4: Yes, you do. You know what? People have been asking me. Here's something I got to throw at you. People have been saying, are you going to have a Christmas show now?
1: You know, I owe you a Christmas show.
4: And a couple of times, a couple of Christmas shows, I invited you. You said you'd be there. Jim Toth, is he there? No, he's not there. It's straight that.
1: One Christmas show you invited me.
4: It's going
1: to. One Christmas show.
4: It's going straight that.
1: One Christmas show you invited me.
4: It's going
1: one Christmas show.
4: And it's going straight to voicemail.
1: And I
4: Jim,
1: I feel
4: if you can
1: terrible,
4: hear us,
1: I owe you.
4: Okay. Bacon and eggs.
1: At the very least. Eggs Benedict and not the salmon one.
4: Steak and eggs now. 10:48.
1: Thanks, buddy.
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8: 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Got to slow down for that one. And believe it or not, somebody is actually phoning me. And we're on the air. I'll get back to you. And I have no idea who that was. Mix of sun and cloud today and a high of 17. Sometimes you just got to fly by the seat of your pants. A few clouds this evening and cloudy overnight, low 6. And then tomorrow, cloudy, windy. High of 17, just in time for the Blue Bomber game against Calgary. Currently, it is 9 degrees at 680 CJOB.
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9: What is that? Is that some sort of alert, Sky Neller? Is that an alert?
10: News 1 alert.
9: That's a Clay Young thing, okay.

0: one of my favorite songs by the Guess Who, by the way. It's 10:54. Take a look outside, or look, if you're driving, take a look. Do you see any trees? Do you have a favorite tree? Well, believe it or not, trees have become a bit of an election issue in this municipal election campaign. Diane Poulin is with Trees Please Winnipeg. Are you there, Diane?
1: I'm here, Clay. Good morning.
0: Good morning. You and I talked just a few days ago, and I was going to, and I'll say the same thing I said. What is your organization all about?
1: Well, Trees Please Winnipeg.

0: started because people from across the city said, we've got to save our urban canopy. We've got one mission, and that's we love trees, and we're trying to protect them, and we're trying to enhance the forest as well. So that means protecting the beautiful trees we have, but also planting a lot of new ones, because, as you know, Clay, we are losing a lot of our beautiful mature trees to Dutch elm disease. Right now, I'm at Riverview Community Center, and I'm looking up right now at just this incredible golden canopy of elm trees. So I'm sitting under them right now. And, you know, it's just a tragedy when we lose them.
1: What do you want to hear from the candidates in this municipal election, the mayoral candidates, the people running for council, that would satisfy the aim of your organization?
0: Yeah, that's a really good question. What we did is we created a three-part pledge, and we were asking all the candidates to please sign the pledge. If you're elected, it has 3 points to it. The first one is, properly fund the urban forestry budget, which they are doing right now. Number two is to look at best practices for construction around the city so that when you are building, that you're saving as many trees as possible. And number three is that we need a bylaw that would protect trees on private property. And many cities have this. There's about 20 municipalities now across Canada that have this, including, you know, Edmonton, Ottawa, Toronto, Vancouver, Montreal. So we're kind of falling behind on this. And the idea is that 80 to 90% of our trees are actually on private property. So we have to find a way to do better at saving those trees.
1: Diane, I'm almost got to go to a break. How do people get a hold of you?
0: Well, the best thing to do is to go to treespleasewinnipeg.com. You can see on our homepage how your candidate is, if they've signed the pledge or if they haven't signed the pledge. I'm happy to say 50 out of 66 candidates have already signed the pledge. So we're doing really well, 75%. We're really hoping that the last 25% will sign up in the next few weeks, but you can go and check that out at the website.
1: A pleasure talking to you.
0: You too, Clay. Have a good day.
1: You too. It is 10:57.
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7: Global news at 11 o'clock. I'm Sarah McCarthy. The Canadian Taxpayers Federation is calling on the Manitoba government to cut salary spending to address provincial debt. Recent provincial data reveals that 34,000 government employees earn over $100,000 in 2025, compared to just 12,000 in 2020, a 178% increase. In contrast, the average Manitoban earns just over $63,000 a year. The CTF notes that provincial debt is expected to reach $38 billion this year, costing taxpayers $2.4 billion in interest payments, about $1,582 a person, and fueling calls for those spending cuts. Farm Credit Canada says the country's cultivated farmland values were up by almost 4% in the first half of the year. The Crown Corporation says Manitoba and Alberta recorded increases of more than 5%. Saskatchewan's rose by more than 2%. The corporation's chief economist says higher production costs, tighter margins, and uncertainty around tariffs were contributing factors. An orphaned polar bear cub from Churchill is now ready to meet people at Assiniboine Park Zoo. Global's Jeff Braun brings us details.
8: The bear cub arrived in August and has been cared for by a team of vets and conservation experts ever since. He's been adjusting to his new home at his own pace and is now ready for visitors. The zoo also needs help naming the cub. You can vote at their website on a short list of names that came from students in Churchill. Your choices are Duke, Marley, Fletcher, or Manteo. Voting is open until Tuesday at midnight. The new cub joins the six other polar bears at the zoo. Jeff Braun, Global News.
7: The Friends of Lower Fort Garry are telling ghost stories from the past 195 years. President Carolyn Weiss says you can take part in a ghost tour this month, any Friday or Saturday.
9: This is a really unique situation in which you can walk through. The tour is candlelit, so the tour guide has a candle in an old-fashioned lantern. And you get to really see the spookier and the different side of Lower Fort Garry with the shadows and the creaking and the maybe there's someone in that window up there, but I can't quite tell.
7: You can get tickets online at folfg.com. And celebrated Canadian poet Anne Carson has won the Nobel Prize in Literature. In announcing the award this morning from Stockholm, the Swedish Academy lauded Carson for her bold and inventive literature, combining playful dialogue with classical tradition that has created new forms of literature. Canadian Press reporter Karen Rebo tells us her bibliography includes more than 20 books spanning poetry, essays, plays, and translations of ancient Greek texts.
10: Ann Carson cemented her reputation with her 1998 novel in verse, Autobiography on Red, which recasts the legend of Hercules as a modern-day love triangle. She became the inaugural Canadian winner of the Griffin Poetry Prize for Men in the Off Hour in 2001. In 2014, Carson took the Griffin again for Red Dock. At the time, she told the Canadian press, she was surprised to win, partly because she doesn't really like the book, and partly because she'd already won the honor and thought it wouldn't be fair to get it again.
11: Carson is now the second Canadian woman to get a Nobel Prize for the literature category. Global News Time is 11:03, news on the hour, on the half, and when it breaks on 680 CJOB.

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3: Sunny today, becoming a mix of sun and cloud, a high of 17. A few clouds tonight, increasing cloudiness overnight, a low of 6. Tomorrow, mostly cloudy, southeast wind 40, gusting to 60 kilometers an hour, a high of 17. And sunny Saturday, a high of 23. Right now, it is 9 degrees outside of 680 CJOB. 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
5: 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I won't crack under pressure.
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0: Ho, ho, hey, hey, it's 11:05. You're listening to 680 CJOB in Winnipeg. We are live, by the way. I just like saying we're live. Right now, we're going to go right to the lines, okay? And we have City Councilor, Winnipeg City Councilor Marcus Chambers on the line. Good morning, Mr. Chambers.
1: Good morning, City Councilor, for less than 30 days.
0: I know, the countdown is on. You have been a councillor, St. Norbert, St. River, for two terms, correct?
1: Correct, yeah. Right. Being elected in 2018.
0: All right, so when you look at what's gone on in your two terms, tell us the good, the bad, and the ugly.
1: Well, starting with the good, one of the bigger things that I did during my term was the hiring of Gene Bowers as chief of police for the Winnipeg Police Service. And, you know, just seeing the direction that the service has taken now, especially with respect to reconciliation and you know, building relationships with Indigenous communities, I think has been a very positive. Of course, taking over as chair of the police board during a very tumultuous time in policing, the loss of George Floyd in the United States, impacted policing around the world. And for me to take on the role as chair of the police board at a time when police officers were, you know, essentially killing people that look like me just based on the color of their skin, again, a very tumultuous time. So the good, the bad, and the ugly all wrapped up in one.
0: And you were at one time, or maybe you still hold that title, deputy mayor.
1: Correct, yeah. And so, you know, I consider it an honor. Both Mayor Bowman and Mayor Gillingham have sought to appoint me as deputy mayor, putting their trust in me in case anything happened during their term, that I would, you know, be the leader of our city. So, again, I want to thank them for that opportunity and for the opportunity to serve in that role.
0: You know, I've brought you on my shows on CJOB, and even when I was hosting the Global News Morning Show, and I would talk to you not only as the city councilor, but as the chair of the Winnipeg Police Board. And I want to tell you, every time I turn around and I look at the police news releases, crime is just a major concern. And I'm looking at one just the other day, two bystanders waiting for a bus in Osborne Village, and they were viciously attacked. Your thoughts?
1: Yeah, you know, we seem to have lost our ways, you know, in terms of the humanity piece of it. You know, the violent crime had been coming down, but, you know, anytime you see these types of news events play out, you know, you become immediately concerned. I mean, I'm also concerned with retail crime. The fact is that, you know, people are walking out of stores with armfuls of items that they haven't paid for. And, you know, it's going to impact our bottom lines because retailers are going to pass those costs all along to other consumers. And, you know, I feel for those that are struggling right now to afford basic groceries. If the price goes up based on the fact that people are stealing, you know, it's going to make it more difficult for them. So this is something that we've really got to figure out, is both the retail crime and the violent crime that's happening in our city.
0: As you and I talked about on the phone yesterday, one of the reasons I wanted to bring you on is you are an outgoing counselor. Now, there's four other counselors who have decided not to seek reelection. One is Janice Lukes, Waverly West, Brian May, St. Patel, John Orlico, River Heights, Fort Garry, and Sherry Rollins, Fort Rouge, East Fort Garry. So there's going to be five new counselors. Do you have any advice for these five individuals, you know, what to watch out for, do's and don'ts when they're just starting to sit down? Maybe they're intimidated. Maybe they're frightened. They don't know what in the hell's going on here. What would you say to them?
1: Well, I can tell you that the first few days, the first few months, weeks and months are very overwhelming. It's like drinking from a fire hose. You've got all of this data, all of this information coming at you. You don't know what to pick, you know, as right, as correct information. So you're you know, listening and getting feedback from all of these different sources. And as a new counselor, you know, you've been given 2 ears and one mouth. So that means you should be listening twice as much as you speak. So it is a matter of getting all of that information. Hopefully there will be some counselors that, you know, are incumbents that, again, you know, they may have legacy information that you can glean to as well. But essentially, it is a lot of listening before speaking, and that would be my advice to the newcomers.
0: Marcus Chambers, I just want to say this could be the last time I interview you as a journalist to a city councilor, but it has been such a pleasure over the years to talk to you. You're one of my favorites. You're one of my go-to people.
1: Well, Clay, you know, this has been an honor of a lifetime to serve the citizens of Winnipeg, both as a city councilor for St. Norbert and St. River and as their deputy mayor. It has been an extreme pleasure. Of course, as a first-generation immigrant, you don't know the pride that it's put in my Jamaican parents. So thank you for everything that you do for the city of Winnipeg, and I really appreciate our time together.
0: Got to ask you before we go, how is your wife?
1: Well, it's a daily struggle for her, but she is such an inspiration to so many others. This past weekend, she participated in the Guardian Angels Galaxy, and it took all her strength, all her adrenaline, just to get through walking down that aisle 3 times, but she did it. She, like I said, has inspired so many others, and I'm so proud of her.
0: She is in our thoughts and our prayers.
1: Thank you so much.
0: All right. You take care, sir.
1: Thank you. Take care.
0: We'll see you around. We always, I always run into Marcus Chambers. What are you doing here? Before we go to break, do not forget to call Hal's hotline at 204-774-TALK. That's 204-774-8255. 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Pasquale's Fall Fest is now on November. Oh, check that. Is now on, and it's a 3-course pasta lunch or dinner any Tuesday, Wednesday, or Thursday in October. 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Pasquale's, it's going to be good. I remember a Pasquale's in Osborne Village once upon a time. Always hung out there. 11:12.

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1: New Year's Eve, it's a rock and roll celebration. 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
0: There are still three games remaining on the regular season schedule for the Winnipeg Blue Bombers. But the Blue and Gold are now pretty much locked into do-or-die territory.
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12: And the weather is brought to you by Bailey's in the Exchange. 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Call today, ask about booking one of their fabulous rooms. So as I stare out from the 30th floor of 201 Portage, we're looking at a mix of sun and cloud for the rest of the day. A high of 17. Very pleasant. Few clouds tonight. Low of 6. Tomorrow, cloudy. Wind southeast 40, gusting to 60 and a high of 17. And then Saturday, sunny and a high of 23. Right now, it is 13 degrees at 680 CJOB.
13: 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Huh?

0: Everybody. 1118 at 680 CJOB. You know, I was at Shoppers the other day, and there was a big sign set up that book your flu and COVID shot now. Then I had to stop over at my Safeway, and before I caused any mayhem there, I walked by the pharmacy, and there's another book your vaccine shot for flu and COVID-19. So we are getting very close to that time of the year again, bug season. Cynthia Carr is an epidemiologist, a Winnipeg epidemiologist from Epi Research. Hello.
1: Hello. Good morning.
0: Good morning. I haven't talked to you in a while.
1: No.
0: Don't be a stranger next time. I was kind of thrown. You were giving me one-word answers. Like, how you doing today? Fine.
1: Coming.
0: What's going on later today? Nothing.
1: Nothing. Yeah.
0: Come on, I gotta. You're a talker. I know you are. So what are we looking at? What are we looking at? Doesn't a good marker when we look at what's going on in Australia every year?
1: Absolutely. So we look at the Southern Hemisphere, and as you say, Australia is definitely where we look very frequently, because what we want to know, because their season is switched to ours, is what's happening in Australia in terms of the strains that they're seeing, the numbers of cases, the level of severity, and that really helps us plan here, particularly because we want to be as sure as possible that the vaccines that we will be using match the strains that are in circulation. So what we do see, a couple of things, Clay, is that the influenza actually started a little later in Australia, and then it got, you know, like a large number of cases. So that really matters here because it's sort of near the end of their season and we're starting our season, and there's a large number of cases, and we know with travel there's lots of opportunity for international spread. The good news is, though, when we look at our vaccines, which have two strains of influenza A and two of influenza B, it's a very strong match, almost exactly to what the strains are in Australia and Chile. So your Shoppers Drug Mart and your Safeway advertisements are advertising vaccines that are a very strong match to what is happening in the Southern Hemisphere. So that's the good news.
0: Yeah, I was just going to say, so it's looking positive as we move into another flu and COVID season.
1: Mm-hmm.
0: Yeah.
1: Yes, as long as we get vaccinated, because we can see from last year that 15% of Manitobans overall were vaccinated for COVID-19, and less than a quarter, about 22%, were vaccinated for influenza. So, you know, those great vaccines aren't going to help anyone if they're sitting on the shelf.
0: Last time I think I talked to you, it was on Global, and we were talking about the outbreak of measles in Manitoba. And in particular areas where the numbers were starting to go right through the roof. Can you emphasize one more time? Because I always get a flu and vaccine, flu and COVID vaccine shots. Because, mm-hmm. I'm out and about, and I'm shaking hands with people. And I always try to remember to bring sanitizer. But pretty soon, it's going to be everywhere. Why is it so important to get vaccinated? And why do you think people don't want to get vaccinated?
1: Well, the why don't people want to get vaccinated is that everybody has the right to, you know, ask questions about what's being put into their body or their children's body. But we have to listen to the right people. We have to listen to the people that are actual scientists that have spent their lives, in research. People like Dr. Joss Reimer, Dr. Brent Rusin, our local medical officers of health. We can have other people in our communities that we trust, and they may be experts in other areas, but that doesn't make them an expert in vaccines. So, you know, there's no shortage of research about the safety and effectiveness of vaccines. Not every vaccine will succeed in preventing the spread of the illness. Measles vaccine does. influenza vaccine is very effective in reducing the impact of the illness because it gives your body information ahead of time to get your immune system geared up. What does that look like? Is it an apple? Is it an orange? Is it a banana? What is it that I'm seeing that I need to immediately block? And if it gets into my cells, release the attackers and shut that down. So the vaccine doesn't always prevent the infection. There's different kinds of vaccines that are good at that. Depends how much the virus evolves. But it absolutely can reduce the impact, and that's what we want. Is a few sniffles aren't great, but we certainly don't want you in the hospital, in ICU, and of course we don't want people to pass away from these illnesses that could be helped or prevented through vaccines.
0: Always a pleasure to talk to you.
1: You as well.
0: You have a wonderful day.
1: You too. Call again soon.
0: I will. And why is there somebody who's... no, not to you, Cynthia. So there was some person was just pounding on the glass out in the hallway and jumping around like a Mexican jelly bean. Cynthia Carr, thank you.
1: Bye-bye.
0: Oh, that's Kelly Moore. Foggy doggy. Just walked by, and he started jumping and waving and smiling and laughing at me. Foggy Doggy, go back to your desk. We're going to give something away now. So the phone lines, text lines, are open. 780-6868, area code 204. I made a mistake earlier in the program. Do you know what the mistake was? It was in regards to the Bomber game. And one of my bosses pointed it out to me.
2: You said the wrong date. The wrong date.
0: I did. I did?
2: Yes.
0: Okay. Well, I'm going to correct that. So call the number, and you can win a pair of tickets, Jets versus Anaheim, this Friday at Canada Life Center. So what day is the Bomber game? I mean, how easy is that? Calgary is here. I got the day mixed up. And I shouldn't because I am going to the game. I bought tickets, going to the game with a friend. I should know. But I got my days mixed up. It's 11:26.
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14: 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The news is for your new local McDonald's restaurant at the intersection of Grant and Keniston. 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
15: Good morning, I'm Sarah McCarthy. The Canadian Taxpayers Federation wants the province to cut on salaries as a way to curb debt. Global's Noah Fuchs explains.
16: Provincial data reveals that in 2025, 34,304 government of Manitoba employees earned more than $100,000, a rise from 12,320 in 2020, representing a 178% increase. By comparison, the average Manitoban earns just over $63,000 a year. The Canadian Taxpayers Federation points out that provincial debt is projected to reach $38 billion this year, with taxpayers facing $2.4 billion in interest payments, about $1,582 per person, which is fueling these calls for spending reductions. Noah Fuchs, Global News.
15: Prime Minister Mark Carney says Ottawa will launch a new heat pump rebate program early next year. He made the announcement in Sherbrooke, Quebec.
17: Today we're announcing more than $2 billion. To deliver over 1 million home retrofits, to lower energy costs, and create additional savings for multi-unit buildings. When fully taken up, these upgrades will save Canadian families more than $1 billion every year on their energy bills.
15: Ottawa is in the process of winding down an existing program to subsidize purchases of heat pumps for homes heated with oil. And Assiniboine Park Zoo has a new polar bear cub. The orphan bear came from Churchill in the summer and has been adjusting to his new home. He's been cared for by a team of vets and conservation experts, but is now ready for some visitors. He doesn't have a name yet, though, and that's where you come in. You can vote on the zoo's website on a short list of names that came from students in Churchill, Duke, Marley, Fletcher, or Manteo. Voting is open until Tuesday at midnight. The new cub joins six other polar bears at the zoo. Global News time is 11:32. News on the hour, on the half, and when it breaks on 680 CJOB.
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15: A mix of sun and cloud today, reaching a high of 17. A few clouds tonight, a low of 6. Tomorrow, mostly cloudy. Southeast wind 40, gusting up to 60 kilometers an hour, a high of 17. And Saturday, sunny, a high of 23. Right now, it is 13 outside of 680 CJOB. And one more time, back to Clay, who's in for Hal on Connecting Winnipeg.
19: 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Mr. Bridger? Mr. Bridger?

0: 11:33, you're listening to 680 CJOB live from downtown Winnipeg. I'm Clay Young, filling in for my good friend, Hal Anderson. Hopefully, Hal will be back tomorrow. You know the good thing about, I don't know, it depends on how you look at it, doing a live show? So you got all these guests, you do a lot of prep, and you get these various guests, and you line them up, and they're going to talk about this topic, and this one, this lady is an expert on this, and this guy is an expert on that. And then, all of a sudden, you get a last 30-second alert that they're now unavailable. It does happen. Oh, we do. Okay. So I pointed out that I made a mistake, and I think I did it twice, and it was pointed out to me right away. I said the Bomber game against Calgary. I keep thinking today's Friday. The game is Saturday, but for whatever reason, and I don't know why, because I am going to the game. I bought tickets. I should know when the game is. But it is Saturday, which is a good thing because it's going to be very nice on Saturday. So we did get a winner because I said, what day are the Bombers playing? And this is for one ticket with one pair, Jets versus Anaheim. So Mr. Forche, who won? Who got the winning answer?
1: That is Sharon.
0: Sharon.
1: Sharon.
0: And did she have anything else to say?
1: Nope. She's really pumped and excited about going to the game, though.
0: Yeah, so would I be. I haven't gone to a Jets game this year. Have you?
1: Nope.
0: Maybe we'll go together.
1: We should.
0: You know, because
1: it's a great time.
0: Because you're helping me out so much that I'm going to, well, we'd probably be in the nosebleed section. You got any problem with that?
1: I have no problem with that.
0: All right. Is there anything that I should be doing right now? Because I'm just trying to scramble here because I lost two guests.
1: Well, we do have a guest on the line, our guest Fletcher, but we also have to do a Hal's Hotline sponsor.
0: So what do you want me to do first?
1: Whichever you feel like.
0: Well, you're in charge. You're the producer.
1: Why don't we do a sponsor read?
0: Okay, let's do that, shall we? You know, I love radio. I just love radio to death. That's where I've got my first start in broadcasting. TV's fine, don't get me wrong, but I just love radio. And you can immediately go to a breaking story, like immediately. For TV, you got to kind of set things up for breaking news. But don't forget to call Hal's Hotline, 204-774-TALK. That's 204-774-8255. 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Pasquale's Fall Feast is on now, and it includes pretty much anything you can think of, and it's available any Tuesday, Wednesday, or Thursday in October. 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Pasquale's, it's going to be good. So during as I was setting up the lineup last night, I was thinking, should I talk about Trump? Should I mention Trump? Initially, I said, no, I'm not going to go there. But then I reading some stories, the Michigan governor has now jumped in, or a Michigan representative who's a Republican, telling Trump, stop the trade war with Canada. I think the quote was, Canada is not our enemy. In other words, what are you doing? So let's talk more about this. Fletcher Barringer is an economics professor at the University of Manitoba. Hello.
2: Hello.
0: I'm so glad that you, a little background. I phoned him during a commercial break with about 25 seconds to air. I said, I need you right now. Can you come on right now? When do you need me? Right now. Okay. Thank you. Thank you, because a guest just dropped out. But anyway, as we look at this trade war, do you see it ending anytime soon?
2: Unfortunately, no, I don't. And I would love to be shown to be mistaken about that, but I don't really see it ending anytime soon. because that would involve some degree of, I think, stepping down or backing down on the part of the Trump administration, and especially on the part of the president himself. And he doesn't have a very good record of doing that. I mean, the one thing he can maybe say, as he's done in other instances in the past, is declare victory and then just suddenly step down. But that's not going to change the reality in terms of the trade negotiations. He's certainly getting a lot of pushback, and statements by the Michigan governor is a very clear, most recent indication of that. But how sensitive he is to this sort of pushback, there's been pushback against these trade measures ever since they were first announced, and especially from some sectors in some states where they have long and extensive economic ties with Canada. And so far, up to this stage, it seems like that hasn't really changed the policy course in Washington. Of course, we know a lot of it is bluster. So the rhetoric sometimes escalates, but sometimes cooler heads prevail. But I don't really see this going away in the short term anyways.
0: That's unfortunate to hear. You would think that with the pressure being directed at the White House and Trump in particular, like, back off, end this trade war. It's hurting the American consumer as well as the Canadian consumer. And when you break it down, and I've asked you this question many a time, how has this trade war affected Manitoba industries, businesses? I ask you every time, and I'm wondering if there's any updates you can give us.
2: Not much in the way of updates. A couple of extra things. I mean, some of the more recent pronouncements by the Washington administration has been to target certain items. It gets a lot of attention. It doesn't change the big numbers overall, but for certain subsectors or certain businesses in the economy, if your product or your business is on that list, you can lose. I mean, that could be devastating. And so one case, not big in the Canadian economy, but for Manitoba, there's a small sector of agricultural producers that produce honey. We have honey and beads. Manitoba honey is well known nationally and beyond. And that was one of the sectors that got caught in the latest net of what I would call selective and, I would argue, sort of punitive targets that the Trump administration set forth. So Manitoba has been experiencing a few of these sorts of products as explicit targets. And so it's a hit and miss, but if you get hit, it hurts.
0: And again, you don't see this ending anytime soon. So I've talked to the Manitoba Chambers of Commerce, and they're saying, you know, you got to hang tough. You got to look at ways to diversify and maybe talk to some other potential partners, excluding the United States. Would that be your advice?
2: Yes, I think that makes good sense. And I think a lot of businesses in a whole range of different sectors are doing that. The thing is that it could end, but it's so unpredictable. And if you're just waiting and do nothing, then, you know, the time's going, and certainly other businesses, other competitors will start to look for alternatives. So I think that's a sensible and a reasonable choice. For sure, the U.S. is a big market, and geographically, it's right next door. So if conditions improve, Manitoba and Canadian businesses are certainly going to be, I think, eager to reestablish those ties and networks. But those ties and networks are frayed or frozen, and businesses, they've got bills to make and obligations to fulfill. And so I think looking for diversifying and looking for other trading partners, both domestically and other countries, just seems to make a lot of sense. It takes time, but I think it's a good way forward.
0: Thank you so much, Fletcher. I really appreciate it. And I'm going to do you a favor. Anything you want in the future, you just call me and say, hey, Clay, you owe me one.
2: That sounds great.
0: I phoned you on a dime and I said, I need you to fill you were the backup to the person that was going to come in. And I said, there's only one man who can get me out of this mess, and I'm going to call him right now.
2: Happy to help out.
0: Good to see you, or good to hear from you again. It is, what should I do now, Mr. Producer? Is there anything I should do now?
1: Oh, we could take a break.
0: You want to take a break?
1: Let's take a break.
0: Okay, let's take a break. It is 11:44.
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0: At 11:48, you know, time flies when you're having a good time. It seems like the show just started, like at 10 o'clock, and now it's 11:48. 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Mainly cloudy for the rest of the day, a high of 17. Few clouds tonight, low of 6. Mainly cloudy tomorrow, high of 17. And for Saturday, that's when the Bombers play, Clay. High of 23. Right now, it's 13 degrees at 680 CJOB.
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0: campaign, as you are aware. A number of people are running for mayor and council. And I'm sure you've noticed it. There's been a lot of name calling back and forth. And we're not picking any sides here at all. But I thought I'd bring in Malcolm Bird. He's a political science professor at the University of Winnipeg. Hello, Mr. Bird.
1: Hello, Clay. How are you?
0: Very well, sir. Ducky, if you really want to know the truth. What's your reaction to the name-calling accusations that are coming from a number of the major players in this mayoral race?
1: Well, I think it's a distraction that is not really that welcome to this type of election. I think these types of actions where, you know, do you live inside the, you know, did he said, she said, or he said, he said. I think this is, I don't think voters like this. And I think it's a real distraction from the core issues that, your average Winnipegger is concerned about. And of course, those have to do with issues like taxes, crime, homelessness, our drug challenges, as well as with our transit system. And also, given how many Winnipeggers probably have flooded basements over the last month with infrastructure as well.
0: Yeah, a lot of the, and I know what you're talking about the major issues that are facing this city, and they, and a lot of it deals, and I bring a lot of people on in the job that I'm currently dealing with, some of the experts in the field of crime and homelessness and whatever. And it won't be long now. I mean, advanced polls are underway right now. I've asked a number of political science professors, so I'll ask you this one as well. Why can't we get enough people to come out and vote in municipal elections? It was nothing to write home about in the last one.
1: Well, I think the fact that there's no party system is one important variable. It's very difficult for individual, campaign people, individual candidates. They have to run their own independent shows, and they don't have any help of an external party system, which often has resources and skills and infrastructure needed to sort of promote themselves, and in doing so, promoting the overall the election itself. So I think that's sort of an important factor. It is odd in my mind that people aren't concerned about the city and what it does, given how important what it does in people's day-to-day life. If you compare the city to the federal government, where many more people show up to vote, the federal government actually doesn't do that much stuff that affects your day-to-day life as compared to the city. So it is a bit perplexing in my mind as to why people don't come out, but I certainly think it has something to do with the lack of the parties and their ability to, like I said, bring skills, people, and resources to campaigns.
0: You and I talk quite often, and I just realized as I'm talking to you now, I haven't asked you about what you think about what happened with Abhi Khan and the PC party. What did you think of? Did that catch you by surprise, or were you expecting it, or what?
1: No, not really. I mean, I don't think Mr. Khan was doing a very good job, to be frank, in terms of building a big tent and including various voices in the Conservative Party. I think what happened with Mr. Dodridge is a real shame that they were not able to work together, because I think Mr. Dodridge had a lot to bring to the party, and it seemed like he was sort of shunted aside, and I think that was a bit of a problem. But more importantly, I don't think Mr. Abhi Khan was able to really provide an effective opposition and voice to the government. And I think this is probably his biggest challenge, or was his biggest challenge, is that an effective opposition is very, very important, not just for democracy and diversity of voices and such, but actually to keep the government accountable and to keep the government focused on resolving problems. And I think without that, we actually have a government that is not as focused and as sharp and

0: attentive as it needs to be.
1: All right, Mr. Bird, thank you as always.
0: Okay, you betcha. My pleasure.
1: You have a great day. Malcolm Bird, he's a political science professor at the University of Winnipeg. Well, that's it. Apparently, that's it. Or should I break format and say, no, we're going to... No, you got to break. I mean, Jets at Noon is coming up. No, I don't think so. I'm just kidding. We're going to give away, what is it, a $30 Santa Lucia gift card right now?
2: That's right.
1: 204-780-6868. This is another easy one. The first one was, what day do the Bombers play, Friday or Saturday? This one is 780-6868, area code 204. Who do the Jets play tomorrow night? See, that was the problem. Jets Friday, Bombers Saturday. Thank you so much for listening. It has been such a treat to return to this station. Talk to you later. Bye-bye.
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4: A new report from Deloitte says Canadian oil producers saw a 68% surge in operating profits between the first and second quarters of this year. However, it says capital spending hasn't kept anywhere near the same pace. The Office of the Superintendent of Financial Institutions says geopolitical uncertainty, economic shifting, and artificial intelligence have increased the risk in Canada's financial system. Taking a look at the markets, the November crude oil was up $4.72 U.S. at $93 per barrel. The S&P TSX Composite Index was down around 41 points. In New York, the Dow Jones was down close to 236 points. Our dollar traded for 70.26 cents U.S. compared with 70.14 cents yesterday. And gold was up $4 U.S. at $4,144 an ounce. From the Canadian Press Business Desk, I'm Diana Mussina.

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6: Global News at 12 o'clock. I'm Jeff Braun. Manitoba Public Insurance and the City of Winnipeg have stepped up efforts to make sure rideshare drivers carry the required insurance. MPI says after a review, they found 26% of 408 randomly checked rideshare vehicles lacked the vehicle for hire coverage. Following the sample, MPI says stricter enforcement has now led to about 3,000 vehicles removed from service this year. The Crown Corporation notes it's still recovering underpaid premiums and reviewing questionable claims with more oversight and verification measures planned for rideshare platforms. One city councillor is sharing some advice on his way out of office. After serving two terms for St. Norbert, St. River, Marcus Chambers decided not to seek re-election later this month. He's one of five incumbents who have taken themselves off the ballot. He says new councillors will have their hands full right away.
7: The first few days, the first few months, weeks and months are very overwhelming. It's like drinking from a fire hose. You've got all of this data, all of this information coming at you. You don't know what to pick as correct information. So you're listening and getting feedback from all of these different sources.
6: Advanced voting is open now for the municipal election, which will take place October 28th. The Canadian Taxpayers Federation is calling on the province to cut salary spending to address provincial debt. Global's Noah Fuchs has more on that.
8: Recent provincial data reveals that 34,304 government employees earned over $100,000 in 2025 compared to 12,320 in 2020, a 178% increase. In contrast, the average Manitoban earns just over $63,000 a year. The Canadian Taxpayers Federation notes that provincial debt is expected to reach $38 billion this year, costing taxpayers $2.4 billion in interest payments, about $1,582 per person, and fueling these calls for spending cuts. Noah Fuchs, Global News.
6: A new report from Deloitte Canada suggests oil producers have not been betting on the high crude prices driven by the Middle East war sticking around.
9: According to Deloitte, Canadian oil producers saw operating profits jump 68% between the first and second quarters of this year. But capital spending rose just 7% to $11 billion over the same period. Deloitte says producers are focusing on drilling projects with quicker returns, suggesting they see current oil prices as temporary or uncertain. The firm says longer-term growth could still be ahead. A proposed pipeline to the British Columbia coast, regulatory changes, and expanded investment tax incentives could encourage more spending in the sector. Now, Deloitte says those developments could help support significant growth over the longer term. David Augustine, The Canadian Press.
6: A top tourist attraction in Manitoba has a spooky offering this month. President of Friends of Lower Fort Garry, Carolyn Wee, says their ghost tours are back.
10: Lower Fort Garry is 195 years old this year. And so you can imagine over those 195 years, the things that have happened, the people who have lived there, and what has remained on the site. And so we take you on a 90-minute walk into the historic buildings, and you get to hear all the real, true ghost stories that have been collected and passed down over the years.
6: You can take a tour, if you dare, Friday or Saturday nights with tickets online at folfg.com. Celebrated Canadian poet Anne Carson has won the Nobel Prize in Literature. The Swedish Academy said the award is in recognition of her bold and inventive work. As reporter Karen Rebo tells us, Carson is renowned for her genre-bending body of work that blends the antiquities with the avant-garde.
11: Anne Carson has amassed a devoted readership and a raft of critical accolades. Those include two Griffin Poetry Prizes, a Governor General's Literary Award, the T.S. Eliot Prize for Poetry, a MacArthur Genius Grant, and a Guggenheim Fellowship. But as her poetic profile has grown over more than three decades, the particulars of Carson's personal life have remained notoriously elusive.
6: She was reached in Iceland with the news of her big win this morning. The Nobel Prize in Literature is worth about $1.7 million Canadian. An orphan polar bear cub from Churchill is now ready to meet the public at Assiniboine Park Zoo. He arrived in August and has been cared for by a team of vets and conservation experts ever since. He's been adjusting to his new home at his own pace and is now ready for visitors. The zoo needs help naming the cub, though. You can vote at their website on a short list of names that came from students up in Churchill. The options are Duke, Marley, Fletcher, or Manteo. Voting's open until midnight Tuesday. The new cub joins the six other polar bears at the zoo. Global News time is 12:05. News on the hour, on the half, and when it breaks on 680 CJOB.
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6: A mix of sun and cloud today. The high 17. Tonight, a few clouds with a low of 6. Mainly cloudy and 17 tomorrow with a strong southeast wind. For Saturday, sunny and 23. Right now, it's 13 at 680 CJOB.
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18: 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We've given away a VIP car wash a little bit later on in the program. And at the end, we'll be giving away two tickets to the game against the Anaheim Ducks
19: tomorrow. Two tickets to paradise.
18: Great tune.
19: Grab your bags. We'll go to the Jets game.
18: Hey, Ducks.
19: Do you know who sings that?
18: Two tickets to paradise. Is that Phil Collins?
19: Oh, my. Oh.
18: Who is it?
19: By the way, he did a commercial during the NFL for, like, it was one of those travel companies. And it was
18: Phil Collins?
19: Oh, it's not Phil Collins. Stop with the Phil Collins. Philadelphia Collins. Anyway, so it's like a travel company and the couple goes to the travel agency. They're like, well, we got a deal for you. And then he comes out and he's like, two tickets to Paris.
18: How much do you think you got paid for that?
19: I hope a bunch. Because it's the dumbest thing ever, but yet that's what makes it absolutely great.
18: Is it Eddie Money?
19: Yes.
18: There we go. See, I just
19: R.I.P. Eddie Money.
18: I have that locked in somewhere.
19: Eddie Money, R.I.P. But yeah, it's the funniest thing ever. And that's what makes it funny, right? It's so cheesy. But he just comes out and he's all old and he's like, and there's no music. He's just like, two tickets. And then he goes, whoa, whoa, whoa.
18: I always
19: wonder. Warm artists have to be self-deprecating like that.
18: Yeah, absolutely.
19: Self-deprecating humor is hilarious. If you can make fun of yourself or laugh at yourself, you could make millions.
18: And get a bag, right? Like, because he's getting paid.
19: Yes, get a bag, yeah.
18: Hey, maybe some athletes. I mean, some athletes have done that. We need to see a little bit more.
19: I secretly hoped he didn't get the joke. Like, I secretly hoped that he's like, they really want me to belt this out. But I think he did get the joke, and that's why he made bank. Good for him.
18: They're not even telling me where in paradise they're going. They're just going to paradise.
19: When he kicked in, they, whoa, whoa, whoa. That's why we got a lot to talk about.
18: We do today. Have a lot to talk about. And Jim,
19: but let's start with this hair. Now, we didn't get to it yesterday. Okay. So you hair off challenged me. You shaved the head and you're going to say by the end of the season, you're going to have better hair.
18: Yes.
19: Because you think if you start fresh, that all of a sudden some miraculous thing will come along. Like you look like Fabio.
18: Well, it's because
19: it's not how it works, first of all, but go ahead.
18: To tie it to hockey, you know, sometimes the core is just not working. And you got to tear things down. You got to rebuild it. And that's what we're doing right here.
19: Okay. So you start with this chia pet. But my concern is just because you put it to the internet, ChatGPT or whatever, and you came out as a lower score, a guy who's in your prime, right? This is your prime.
18: Well, thank you.
19: And a guy who's well past his prime beat you and me in a hair score, in a hair off. And as Ricky told Mr. Leahy, many have come. And that's fine. But I just found out that you self did this. You shaved your own head. Like you didn't even have the wherewithal to go to Modern Man or somebody and get a decent fresh start.
18: I thought I did pretty good.
19: Everybody in their mirror thinks they did pretty good. Self-care is not self-good.
18: I don't know. I'm just.
19: And then your dad helped you?
18: Oh, you gotta get the back.
19: So your dad came in and partook in this quote unquote self care.
18: He was fired up. He was so excited. He's like, oh yeah, let's do it. Let's get this thing off now.
19: Let's make you look like you're going to the chair. He was all in, eh?
18: It's going to take a lot more than that to take me down, Jim. All right, enough about
19: this. So it's on, okay.
18: It's going to take a lot more than that to get me down. A lot more. But your Winnipeg Jets.
19: We'll see what happens. It's like a playoff beard. We'll see when the playoffs start how you look.
18: Exactly.
19: You're not cutting it till the playoffs.
18: Fabio. But Jim, your Winnipeg Jets are leading the Central Division right now.
19: My Winnipeg. Their Winnipeg. The people's Winnipeg Jets.
18: Yes. How about them Jets? But we talked about how this is going to be the first kind of real test that they're going to have to face. No shame to the other teams that they already played, but it's Colorado, right? Like you can feel the anticipation in the arena and also just the, oh, we got a real barn burner here on a primetime game on Amazon Prime.
19: Wednesday night.
18: And the Jets.
19: We got a Wednesday night special.
18: They come up to the test. They ended up winning this. And yeah, there was in the first period, they were kind of getting a little bit dominated by the Colorado Avalanche. They were getting a lot of chances. But if you just look at the shot total, you'd think that the Jets got dominated throughout that entire game. That wasn't the case. After that kind of initial, we'll say 15 minutes of the first period, I thought that the Jets did a really good job at limiting all those chances more so to the outside and really just not letting Nathan MacKinnon get started or Cale Makar get started. Those guys are going to be the ones that stir the drink for the Avalanche, and they just weren't able to do that yesterday.
19: Yeah, and so that's what I wanted to say. Like, did they pass the big test yesterday? They passed it. It definitely. Did they pass it with flying colors? No.
18: No.
19: Definitely not. But that's what's going to happen when you play Colorado. It's probably what's going to happen when you play Minnesota too, right? Anaheim is going to be a challenge, but not of their ilk. I'm sorry. I think they're a playoff team. And
18: they're good. Playing good.
19: But so they passed the test, but did it look great with flying colors? No, there's stuff to work on. But I'll tell you what, Tyson, this is their identity, right? Like, remember the years ago when Mark Scheifele was asked what their identity is and he said, I don't know. This is what their identity is. And the one thing I want to say about that Mark Scheifele play at the end to win it, and then we'll get into the game itself, is it's a phenomenal play. And as the post game said, and I think it was Cole Perfetti post game or one of the players said, that's a 200-foot play. Like he back-checked, he won the battle along the boards, went the 200 feet, gained the zone, and then made an unbelievable sensational pass to Kyle Connor who finished it. But what I liked about the play is we just talked about the Pittsburgh game. When he got the puck in his own end, no one was around him. He had time to skate it out of at least the defensive zone and probably get it to the red line. And he just flipped it out from his own end. It was an icing. There's a faceoff in his own end, 3.7 seconds left. You can't do that. You had time. Somebody's got to be yelling at you, whatever. Then what does he do the very next game? He makes the game-winning play on a 200-foot play. So to me, I don't know if it's coaching or just a good player made a mistake and now he knows better, whatever. But it's a combination, right? sensational play.
18: Yeah, no, and that was something that he needed to get going, right? Like, he hadn't gotten on the score sheet. He ends up picking up two assists. He got another one on the Cole Perfetti deflection.
19: So, so I just wanted to say that. Like, what stood out to me about the sensational play itself, like, he could have 7 points right now and make that play, and it's still unbelievable. But he doesn't. He doesn't have any points in the first three games. He made a mistake at the end of the Pittsburgh one that gave, you know, one more chance to Pittsburgh when he didn't have to. And then he comes right back and has an outstanding game. And we've seen this from Mark before. When the Nathan McKinnons, the Connor McDavid comes to town, he likes to elevate himself, right? Or when the GM that didn't pick you for the Four Nations or the Olympic team come to town, he elevates himself. So great. That was a great play. But the game itself, like, there, you can still see what needs to be coached and all that. But this is their identity. They've come out and gotten points in four of the first four games of the season. Now, last year they started 9-3. So now they're 3-0-1, but they look like themselves is the difference to me. They defend well. A lot of that stuff from Colorado is kept to the outside. Yes, there were a lot of shots. I don't know how many of the high danger, I'll look it up right now, but there wasn't a lot of, you know, meat and potatoes circling danger from the Colorado Avalanche. And then when there was the odd breakdown, like Schmaltz, you know, gets a puck bounce that comes to him and he buries it. Good for him. He's left alone in the slot stuff. But there wasn't a lot of, oh my gosh, Nathan McKinnon just can't buy one tonight, because there wasn't one there. Like, I thought they defended well. They kept things to the offside. They didn't give up too many rush chances, but they did give some up. It wasn't perfect by any means, but that's a big test they passed.
18: Oh, absolutely. And not to mention the Josh Morrissey injury as well. Like, you're down to five defensemen for two periods of that game. Took one shift in the second period and then left the game after that.
19: Again, that's what I mean. Down to five defensemen and without your best. I mean, the system, right? And this is what people all summer have been asking me. Why do you think they're cooked, they're done, sell them off? Because they have to get back to their system. If they don't, they are cooked, they're done.
18: Yeah.
19: But it looks to me over four games, and it doesn't look perfect, and there's a lot of work to be done yet still. But the general meat, the bones around the meat is there, and they're doing it. And that's what I think that's what I needed to see them take from last year, is like, we didn't do this last year, and we didn't do it for long periods of time. And when we started getting back to it a little bit, it was too late, and then we'd fall apart a bit in the games themselves and stuff. Do they look the same all four games?
18: They looked not all four games, but like, you could tell that the steps and the blueprint are there, right?
19: Like, that's what I mean. Yeah. Like, it looks different. It hasn't been perfect by far, but you can see that they understand that in general, this is what we have to do for three periods every night.
18: Yeah, no, and then you could tell that the speed aspect with this team is night and day compared to last year as well. And, I mean, Stuart Skinner also just a wall in net. He really
19: good game.
18: Weathered the
19: best
18: storm
19: game
18: early
19: so far,
18: on.
19: Yeah,
18: and,
19: three.
18: And I don't know if you saw this too, but going back to that Boston game, I thought he played okay. He looked a little bit uncomfortable.
19: I still didn't like the first one.
18: At the start there, yeah, no, me either. And but the difference between that game and this game, he looks way more comfortable in the net already. Yeah. And just getting that confidence and getting that familiarity with the Winnipeg Jets players and what they want to do, not to mention Wade Flaherty working his magic early. I mean, both goalies look great, right?
19: Well, like, when he spoke to the media and then we had him on the show the next day, he doubled down. It's a great opportunity whether Connor's here or not. I know Connor a little bit, look forward to working with him in whatever the situation is. And if he's not here, then I look forward to trying to win the starting job. But I'm here to work with Wade Flaherty. When I looked at the team, the opportunity, he didn't mention money once. But I was like, that's starter money, $4 million.
18: Yeah, no, well, at least 1B, right?
19: And I would think it's probably, and I'm just guessing, I don't know. I'd love to get his agent, Ray Petkow, on the line, by the way, and find out.
18: I don't think it's going to happen.
19: And a couple other questions.
18: I don't think that's going to happen.
19: But anyway, I would presume somebody was offering him three somewhere. Like, hey, you might not be our starter, but you're a decent backup. Can we give you 2.5, 3? You give him over four. That's starter money. And then whether you're backing up or not, that helps you. But I really doubled down on what he said about, I want to work with Wade Flaherty. I'm at that point in my career where I want to get some consistency in my, he's always wanted it, but I need to get consistency in my game. And I heard great things, and I want to, you know, and then the market and everything else. Like, the other part I want to talk about from last night is, and I know we got to stop because the team stopped. They moved on. But for every player, for every 10 players that don't want to be here, there are some decent players that go, that's for me. They got a good fan base. It's a good town, Canadian market, blah, blah, blah. And Stuart seemed to talk a little bit about that last night and this past week, that's for me. Like, that's a good team. They're not terrible. They have a chance to make the playoffs, and it's a good market. It's a hockey market and stuff. And I mean, come on. Like, even he's talking about the Stu chance because it's kind of unbelievable. I kind of thought, you know, they had a good fan base and all this, but I didn't think I would get this much.
18: I just went to play the puck.
19: Yeah.
18: I didn't even make a save.
19: But my point to that is, and the other one is Kyle Connor. I think, and I've said this for years now, he will be the first Jets 2.0 50 goal scorer in my mind. And he's got five now in four games, but he's a man possessed, and him and Shifley, and like that play, all I wanted to say was that's why you don't separate those two.
18: Oh, and I mean, just looking at Kyle Connor too, right? Like, the guy's on an absolute tear.
19: When you
18: right
19: need
18: now.
19: A goal, what do? For the last 10 years, when you need a goal in the third period, what do? You bump you up Vilardi back up on that line and go, give me a goal.
18: Yeah. Well, and like, just watching Kyle Connor this year, I mean, not to say that he's never been competitive or not intense on the ice, but there is a different level of compete and intensity in his game right now.
19: Yeah.
18: Where it's just he knows that, you can say it's what happens when a good friend of yours says that you aren't good enough.
19: Yeah.
18: So that's essentially what happened, right? Saying that I don't believe that this core of guys can get it done. And Kyle Connor took that to heart. And you can tell that he was hurt in his preseason comments about the whole situation. And now that they've just put that behind them. And Kyle Connor, I mean, there's maybe three guys in the NHL that are playing at the level that Kyle Connor is right now. Look at Jack Eichel in Vegas, Evan Bouchard in Edmonton, and then Leo Carlson in Anaheim, who's going to be in town tomorrow. But those four guys are right now playing at a higher level than most people in the NHL.
19: It's just, and I was on Vancouver radio 2 years ago or a year ago, and they were asking me about how the core, they're going to age out and stuff. And I said, I've never seen a core this many guys get better. But I go back to and loyal listeners of the program are tired of me talking about the Josh Morrissey. I think people think we all go home and we ride the bike, we get in shape, we get on the ice and we stay in shape. And because the reality is whether you're 19 or whether you're 27, you go home and you work on the things you want to get better at to become a better player. I don't know of a collective core that continuously gets better once they touch 30 or get into their 30s than this core. Connor Hellebuck looks better. Mark Scheifele is how old? 33?
18: 33.
19: Had his career year at 33. Connor Hellebuck won a Hart Trophy at what, 28, 29?
18: That would be 30?
19: 30?
18: 31?
19: A Hart Trophy? Josh Morris, he's made the Olympic team. These guys continually get better. And his point was, he goes, I think people, if you've been in the league 4 or 5 years and you're 26, think that's who you are. And he goes, it's not. It's the Sidney Crosby book, right? Every summer I go home and take the weakest parts of my game, which there aren't any weaknesses. It's just not the great, and he works on them. And this core does that. And Kyle Connor looks like he's a man possessed right now.
18: Oh, yeah. Just another level. And that's exactly what you want out of a guy who's making that big contract, getting that big ticket.
19: Again, like, there's another thing. I don't think he'd ever come in and be lackadaisical. That's not how he's wired. But $12 million, career contract, you know, we want to make the playoffs, blah, blah. He's possessed right now to be better. They all want to be better. They all know the narrative. Take the Hellebuck stuff out of it. They all know the narrative of, you guys are a great regular season team. You guys did wonderful in the regular season. Man, you guys, we won the President's Trophy. Do you think any of them want that moniker? No, they don't, right? Now, we got a long way to go and all that, but there's an aging core here that everybody thinks are diminishing assets, and I don't see that at all.
18: No, not quite yet, but let us know what you think, 204-780-6868. We'll read some of your text messages when we come back from this commercial break, but Jim, we do have a lot to get to, and still no Josh Morrissey update as of right now. As soon as that comes in, we'll definitely make sure to pass that along.
19: That's the other issue we have, right? I know they did well without him for two periods, but you don't want to go two games if you don't have to.
18: We'll talk about the Jets defense.
19: Tape it up.
18: A little bit later on the program. just put a little athletic tape on it. You'll be fine. We'll be right back with more Jets at Noon right after this.

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14: Good afternoon, I'm Tyson Rewicki. The Jets hit the ice for their optional skate today. That was about 10 minutes ago they took the ice. No Josh Morrissey at that skate. We'll see if we have an update after that. At Bombers practice, Zach Collaros is in at quarterback after a limited practice yesterday. No signs of Brady Oliveira in the early goings of practice. The Winnipeg Gold Eyes have released their schedule for 2027, featuring 51 home games at Blue Cross Park. The Fish will open the season on May 7th against Kansas City. The Westman women's basketball team will close out their preseason action with the annual CJOB shootout. They play Briarcrest tonight at 7, Thompson Rivers tomorrow, and the University of Manitoba on Saturday. And Golf Manitoba announced that Donald Cook has been selected as a 2026 Distinguished Service Award recipient. It's 12:28.
0: Jets at noon on 680 CJOB.
14: Welcome back. We'll get to those texts right after the 1230 news because we got a lot of good ones, Jim, yeah, and a lot of ones. Text.
3: Let's hear what the people have to say.
14: We only got 10 seconds here. We gotta hit the break.
3: No, I meant like after the break.
14: Oh, yeah, no. But we'll
3: now
14: do that.
3: We just blew the 10 seconds.
14: Yeah, we did. We'll be right back right after the 1230 news right here on 680 CJOB.
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23: Global News at 12:30. I'm Jeff Braun. The Canadian Taxpayers Federation wants the province to cut down on salaries over $100,000 as a way to curb debt. Global's Noah Fuchs reports.
24: Provincial data reveals that in 2025, 34,304 government and Manitoba employees earned more than $100,000, a rise from 12,320 in 2020, representing a 178% increase. By comparison, the average Manitoban earns just over $63,000 a year. The Canadian Taxpayers Federation points out that provincial debt is projected to reach $38 billion this year, with taxpayers facing $2.4 billion in interest payments, about $1,582 per person, which is fueling these calls for spending reductions. Noah Fuchs, Global News.
23: The Friends of Lower Fort Garry are telling ghost stories from the past 195 years. President Carolyn Weiss says you can take a ghost tour this month any Friday or Saturday.
25: This is a really unique situation in which you can walk through. The tour is candle lit, so the tour guide has a candle in an old-fashioned lantern, and you get to really see the spookier and the different side of Lower Fort Garry with the shadows and the creaking and the, maybe there's someone in that window up there, but I can't quite tell.
23: You can get tickets online at folfg.com. And Assiniboine Park Zoo has a new polar bear cub. The orphan bear came from Churchill over the summer and has been adjusting to his new home. He's been cared for by a team of vets and conservation experts and is now ready for visitors. He doesn't have a name yet, though, and that's where you come in. You can vote on the zoo's website on a short list of names that came from students in Churchill, Duke, Marley, Fletcher, or Manteo. Voting is open until midnight on Tuesday. The new cub joins the six other polar bears at the zoo. Global News time is 12:32. 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
23: A mix of sun and cloud today, a high of 17 degrees. Tonight, a few clouds with a low of 6. Tomorrow, mainly cloudy, a southeast wind at 40, gusting to 60 and a high of 17. Sunny on Saturday and a high of 23. Right now, it's 13 at 680 CJOB, and now back to Jets at Noon.
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14: On a game day.
3: On a game day. 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
14: It was all earned, too.
3: All earned.
14: For the Winnipeg Jets. But
3: you got to earn it. First, you got to want it, and then you got to earn it.
14: And then you got to give it your all.
3: Then you got to give it your all.
14: And have some fun, too.
3: You got to give 100% because it's all you can give. You can't give 110%. It's not possible.
14: But we're now less than 24 hours away from revealing the Boston Pizza gift card winner for the voicemail of the week. And that's, of course, brought to you by Boston Pizza. Coming for lunch every weekday to Boston Pizza. Get a delicious main side and ice cold drink for only $15. Let's head to the text line, Jim. Keep those coming, by the way.
3: We've got some great calls this week, too, by the way. Have you heard them?
14: Oh, yeah. I've been curating them. Yeah. It's a really good week for that. But make sure to call or make sure to text us, 204-780-6868. And Kim gives us a nice statistic here. And Kim says, shows a list of the most career NHL regular season plus playoff game-winning goals scored before turning 30. Kyle Connor sits ninth all-time in that regard.
3: 72, isn't it?
14: 72, that is correct. And with guys like
3: 72 of them.
14: With guys like Guy Lafleur leads the way with 98, Mike Bossy at 97, Jaromir Jagr, Alex Ovechkin. It's the who's who of goal scorers all-time in the NHL.
3: That is a great company to be keeping for Kyle Connor. Guy Lafleur is a little bit higher for me because he did it while smoking darts. That's not easy.
14: It's not.
3: Well, I don't know. I've never smoked darts, but I would presume that it's not as easy as Kyle Connor's.
14: He made it look very easy, though.
3: Kyle Connor's a little KFC once in a while. That's it.
14: Yeah.
3: Other than that, it's clean living.
14: And that just fuels you.
3: Oh,
14: KFC,
3: yeah.
14: KFC, like, I mean, yeah. You got those chicken skins and everything. Oh. You'll be fine.
3: Yeah.
14: That's why he's flying right now. He's probably eating more KFC than normal.
3: Oh, probably, right? Bucket of skins from the Man Show. That was a weird show.
14: Yeah, it was a weird show. West End Joe says, Rosane, Lambert, and Vigo have all accumulated 0 points after 4 games. What do you anticipate will happen if the trio continues to have 0 points after 9 games? Well, after 9 games, that does get a little concerning.
3: Yeah.
14: But especially for a guy like Vigo Bjork, again, he's a rookie. 8th overall pick, 18-year-old. Moving over to North America for the first time, getting adjusted to living in North America, playing on a smaller ice surface. And it's not like he's getting weak competition either. He's playing against top 3 lines in the NHL.
3: Well, right, we talked about that too, to have a little patience, right? So, I mean, name the names that they have listed there, and I'll ask you, how often do you think they should score? And I would think like Nemestikov needs to score every 4 or 5 games, right? So we're getting there. Not score, but have a point or contribute. Bjork, I have no concerns with because he's been in and around it. I mean, the moves he made in Detroit, and then there was one against Boston too. Like, he's close to, there's been at least 3 times in the first 4 games. I thought, oh, is that his first NHL goal? And then it was like, whatever happened didn't happen that way. So I'm not worried about it. But also, you can't go 10 games. You got to get a point. But there's 6 games to go in my philosophy of thinking that way. I think the Niederreiters of the world, the Nemestikovs, the Barons as well and stuff, they can, there's secondary scoring and then there's that. And I think the bottom 6 scoring needs to be in and around it every 3 to 5 games. And
14: yeah,
3: we're at game 4. So Lowry's got a couple points, bonus. Iafallo's got a couple points, bonus. That offsets Bjork not having any. And so I just kind of like where you're at. But in general, I think second or third if that's a word, scoring, has to be around 4 or 5 games. So, you know, Anaheim's here and stuff.
14: And even Chris at the text line brings up the point. It looks like our first line is scoring similar pattern to last year. Our first line is scoring similar to last year, not as much the secondary scoring. And that's a fair point right now. I mean, it's hard to kind of look at that.
3: Scheifele didn't score for the first 3 games, right? And
14: yeah,
3: he had 100 points. So that's my... Now, Scheifele's always been a streaky scorer. Like, they're going to probably come in bunches now, but...
14: They are going to need to get some help from that second line, though, just because, I mean,
3: you can't
14: have Bjork and Vilardi going 9 games without a point right now.
3: But like, I mean,
14: not that Vilardi doesn't have any points, but just like in that line in general.
3: Like, they have to get a couple points in the next 5 or 6 games, I think. I think it's time, and I think that that's fair enough to ask from them. And then as you look at it over a 10-game period that they had 4 points or 3 points, that's... The second line a little bit more than that, don't get me wrong. But like the rest of the team, if you get to the 10-game mark and everybody's got a point, I think that's okay. But like I kind of dig the fact that Scheifele just got his first 2 points in game four. Like, I mean, the one guy we haven't talked about yet is Cole Perfetti.
1: Yes, he's been awesome.
3: And he's got 4 goals in 4 games. He's got 6 points. And there's a lot of people who never thought he'd be a 60-point, told us routinely on this program that he'll never get 60 points. He's on pace for more than 84.
1: Yeah, he's been great.
3: That's going to slow down too, but he has been great. That's my point to this. Viggo Bjork has looked great. He had that turnover in Detroit, and it cost him. That's going to happen for an 18-year-old. But in general, has he looked good? The thing about Bjork that reminds me, it's not how has he looked good. He looks smart. Like,
1: oh, yeah.
3: He's a really intelligent player out there. So he made a great defensive play last night.
1: Yeah, that's the thing that really stands out when you watch him, is just that you can tell. It's almost like, you know, in The Hangover when they're at the poker table and Alan has all the numbers going around in his head. Yeah. That's what Viggo Bjork's like. You can just see him processing everything that's happening around him. What's the best angle for me to take on this play? You know, do I put myself in this position here? Like, he can think the game at an elite level. So it's just when, as that physicality comes along, not that he's going to be a guy who's a bruiser, but he just gets used to playing against older guys and stronger guys. You know, he's really, I have no worries about him over the long term.
3: Here's the positive of the secondary scoring that we didn't see last year, though, is Morgan Barron has a point. Neil Pionk has a point. Mario Ferrero has a point. Dylan Sandberg has 2 points. I thought they all played well, the five defensemen when Morrissey was out. I thought Dylan Sandberg really stepped up.
1: Yeah, I
3: thought
1: agree.
3: He played some really good minutes, made some fantastic plays. He was the guy that I thought that as the game wore on, if Scott O'Neill was looking for somebody to lean on back there, it was him, right? Mario Ferrero played well, too, in more minutes. But I really liked Dylan Sandberg when Morrissey went out and how he stepped up and played.
1: Yeah, I would just to add to that, I would like to see Neil Pionk play a little bit better.
3: Yeah.
1: I think that he has a lot more to give than what he's shown over these past couple games.
3: We had a texter say that. I still think Pionk has, I think he said, looks a little weak and needs to be better and stuff. But ironically, in the room, it was Stuart Skinner that gave him the other rope, right, after the game, and thought that he really stepped up in the minutes too. I have always felt Neil Pionk is a really good, solid defenseman. And when you don't ask him to do too much, like, and sometimes I think it's him himself. I think when the Morrisseys go down in the past, I think Neil Pionk thinks that he has to be the guy that steps up and scores a point or does something. And that's where I think he kind of loses his game. When he just stays to who he is, it doesn't matter the amount of minutes he plays. You can elevate his minutes and he is still good. The problem is I think he gets in his own head a bit and says, well, I got to do this, I got to do that. But when he just plays his game consistently, he's really good.
1: I mean,
3: and that's what I need him. That's what I need. But I don't think he's gotten there yet this year.
1: We've seen him shut down Connor McDavid.
3: Yes.
1: Right? Like, that, he does have that ability. And I mean, hey, he might need to do that if Josh Morrissey misses an extended period of time here. Another text. This is from Gary. If the fans call out Stu when Skinner makes a save, do we call out Steve or Clay when Stevenson makes a save?
3: Mud.
1: I think neither. Yeah, I think the whole crowd just has to go, mud, mud, mud, mud. Can you imagine that raining through the arena? People would go nuts over that.
3: I leave that to the fans. I can't come up with that stuff, and they always come through in a pinch. So,
1: And back to the serious talk here, Jim. But I didn't hear this on the Amazon Prime intermission show, but this says that, what did you guys think of Chris Pronger's comments about Connor Hellebuyck? He said that the longer that he sits, he's a depreciating asset. And we've had this conversation before, Jim, and right before we go into it, I also want to mention that they need to get their chair situation figured out. Chris Pronger looked like a monster on the intermission show.
3: He is.
1: I know he is.
3: He's taller than me. I'm 6'4".
1: Let's adjust it so that the poor host doesn't look like he's 4 feet tall.
3: And Nenberg did look like he was sitting at the kids' table.
1: Yeah. And so.
3: And it is Thanksgiving, so maybe he is.
1: They got to figure that out. But, and just to tie this text in with another one, Jim, Brad says, what if Hellebuyck comes back just to jam up the Jets to force Chevy's hand? And I hadn't really thought about that before, but that could be, if he really wants this to get messy, that could be something that spurs action. Because you're not going to want to put Clay Stevenson on waivers.
3: Yeah,
1: and you don't want to carry three goalies.
3: To Chris Pronger's comments first, he not depreciating asset in his talent or skill, depreciating asset for this season. If this goes into a month or 6 weeks, there's teams that are out there that go, man, we could really use a Connor Hellebuyck, but they're going to start going in about 2 weeks. But what Connor Hellebuyck are we getting? How long is it going to take him? Like, say there's a team that loses a goalie this weekend, and we need a starting goalie. Let's call the Jets a bit. And they don't like the price, and they don't want to do this. Then 2 to 3 weeks go by, and they're like, we really need a starting goalie here. But then they're going to start going, well, is it this guy that we think can do the job until we're healthy? Or do we bring the guy who hasn't played yet this season?
1: Yeah.
3: Like, that's the big question, right? That's the appreciating part I think Pronger was talking about. Not the skill or the talent. He's still Connor Hellebuyck. But how long does he get up to snuff? And then that's why I would be depreciating, because it's like, if we're 6 weeks into the season and we're a borderline playoff team right now and we have no goalie, how long does he get to he's ready to go again? Is it 3 weeks? Is it a month? And Carter Hart, you know, went down in Vegas and he didn't come up for months to get his game back. So I think that's the depreciating part Chris Pronger was talking about, that, well, do we even make this trade now? Because if it takes them 3 weeks and we're already 5 weeks into the season, then we'll be 2 months into the season and it's over. Like, let's be honest, if you're not in the playoffs around Christmas time, you're going to be hard-pressed to do it. So then the idea of a team going, do we really bring him in? Because if it takes him another month to get ready, then what are we really – that's just a waste of another month of our season.
1: Yeah, that's a fair point, too. And we're getting up to close to a month now since – if you're including the training camp and preseason, close to a month without Connor Hellebuyck facing NHL shooters.
3: Yeah.
1: And, so, that's a long, time for a goalie.
3: I don't think he was talking about the talent. I think he was talking about the readiness for this season. It's depreciating because they're like, how long does it take this guy to get – and all we have to go on in recency bias – is Jeremy Swayman in Boston. There was the holdout. He came back in. It took him 3 months.
1: Yeah, but that was for a contract, right?
3: Yeah,
1: like at least that you could see the solution to that problem coming. Yeah.
3: The other question was, part of the question was...
1: So say Hellebuyck is sick and tired of losing money.
3: He wants to come back. So legally, if he picks up the phone, when I say legally, contract-wise, they have to let him come back to work. If he decides to, like, keep in mind, the Jets suspended him because he broke his contract by not coming to camp. If he decides to reverse that, then the Jets have to honor the contract. It works both ways. But whether he plays or not is up to the Jets.
1: Right,
3: there's nothing in his contract that says he can't be a healthy scratch every day.
1: Right, but that does put the Jets in a bind roster-wise. If he were to come back, because you're not putting Stevenson on waivers, you're going to lose him.
3: You wouldn't waive the goalies. You would waive somebody on the roster.
1: Right, but then you have three goalies that are sitting there, and it's like, well, yes, we need guys on our team. Like, we can't. Yes. It does put them in a bit of a bind. And if he wanted to make it super messy, that would make it super messy, but it also might eventually spur a trade quicker.
3: But I'm going to bring up the player code, and how do you think it would go over if Connor Hellebuyck did that, came here, and then got traded, and the team he got traded to, the other players sat around the room and looked at a guy that cost a guy his job in the National Hockey League.
1: Yeah.
3: Like, they would look at whoever got waived by the Jets to make room for him to come and sit in the room. The rest of the league and the rest of the PA would be like, dude, you cost a guy his job.
1: Yeah, it's a really bad
3: look. Just to be you know what.
1: Yeah, really bad look. Really appreciate all the texts. A lot of great ones today. We'll read the VIP text in our next segment, and we'll also open the phone lines. We got a piece of trivia.
3: This is pretty good.
1: To give away. And Jim?
3: Eric Booten texted in, so much for the Medal of Freedom.
1: He's not free right now.
3: That's why it's a pretty good text.
1: You can't show that
3: by
1: to Chevy.
3: By the way, Mike sent me a note last night, too, and there was a Hellebuyck jersey at the game, apparently, and they had taped on over the – they had taped over the Hellebuyck to just said Helly, and it said, go to Helly.
1: Oh. Come on.
3: It's cold.
1: It's cold out there.
3: Cold-hearted.
1: It's a cold, cold world. But we'll be right back. We're way over time here. We'll be right back with more Jets at Noon right after this.
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3: They are hurt. Like Scott O'Neill said, it's a close-knit group. 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Damage has been done. As Steve Buscemi said in Fargo, blood has been shed, Jerry. And I don't think they can walk this back.
1: It's true.
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4: 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Today, a mix of sun and cloud with a high of 17. Tonight, a few clouds, a low of 6. Tomorrow, mainly cloudy with a southeast wind at 40 gusting to 60 with a high of 17. And Saturday, sunny and a high of 23. Right now, it's 13 at 680 CJOB.
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4: Phone lines are now open, 204-780-6868. Who do we have on the line right now with us?
5: Oh, I was just about to hang up. It's Wick.
4: Good thing you didn't, Wick. All right, got a piece of trivia for you here, Wick. So, they take on the Anaheim Ducks tomorrow. Who scored the first playoff goal in Jets 2.0 history against the Anaheim Ducks?
5: Oh, geez.
6: I know this.
4: I'll give you a hint. He's on the current roster.
5: Shifley.
4: Sorry, Wick, that is incorrect. Set over. Who am I speaking with now? Hello?
6: Hello?
4: Hey, can we get you to turn your radio down? Otherwise, we're going to have to move on here.
7: Yeah, okay.
6: Who do we have with us? Who's this?
7: Peter.
4: Peter, what's your guess?
7: What year was it?
4: 2015. The first playoff series for Jets 2.0.
7: Against the Anaheim Ducks?
4: Yes. Yeah! Oh, sorry. I just had a little bit of a quick trigger finger there. Do you mind repeating that answer?
7: Was it a defense or a forward?
4: I can't give you all these.
6: Peter, we gotta get a guess here. Was on the roster back then and it still is now. Sorry, Peter, we got to move on. Yeah. No. You can't ask a no.
4: All right, who are we speaking with here?
8: This is Matt.
4: Matt?
6: Hey, Matt.
4: Who scored the first playoff goal in Jets 2.0 history?
8: I'm going to go with Adam Lowry.
4: That is correct. Way to go, Matt. Stay on the line.
6: Attaboy,
4: our
6: Matt.
4: Producers will hook you up with those tickets. They'll take their info down, and you're going to the game tomorrow, so congratulations.
8: Thanks so much, guys. Awesome.
6: Yeah, happy Friday to you.
4: Happy Thanksgiving. That's a nice way. Perfect. Be thankful.
8: Thanks, guys.
6: You're welcome. Thanks for listening to Jets at Noon. And I believe Adam Lowry led the team in scoring that playoff series over the four games.
4: Wow.
6: I got to look that up, but I think he was the leading scorer. I think he had 5 points in four games.
4: Drew Stafford picked up the other goal in that game.
6: Did he?
4: Yeah.
6: Drew Stafford.
4: Jet legend.
6: Is he coming back for the Heritage?
4: Off the top of my head, I'm not sure. That's going to be really fun, though. I'm looking forward to that. Jim, we didn't really talk about it too much, but the Heritage jerseys.
6: Yeah.
4: Did you wish that they maybe...
6: They do have the red pants, by the way.
4: Oh, beautiful. Yeah. Beautiful. But I...
6: Sorry, it was... What year is that? 2015-16?
4: 2015. Well, it would have been the playoff that year. So 14-15.
6: He had 3 points in four games, a goal and two assists.
4: Maybe. I mean, they only played four games, so...
6: Yeah, they did not... That was the weird series because the Ducks swept them, but they only had the lead for like a total of 6-plus minutes in the four games.
4: Yeah, and even in that first game, Lowry scored... the Ducks scored really early in that game, and then Adam Lowry scored just under a minute later. And it was just... It was always like that. It seemed like one team would score. No one could really grab the lead. It was always just a dead knot for the most part. But that takes you back, hey?
6: How far we've come. Oh, I was thin back then. Awesome. But the hair was the same.
4: Actually, someone texted in a picture of you giving away a backyard rink award.
6: A backyard rink award?
4: And I gotta say, Jim.
6: Where's that picture?
4: I gotta say, Jim, all of a sudden this hair conversation, it gets brought up a little bit.
6: Many have come, ladies.
4: Because that picture, I've seen your hair plenty. It wasn't your best hair day.
6: Well, where's this picture? Backyard rink or a backyard barbecue?
4: At the Moose Backyard Rink Challenge winner.
6: Right, yes, I remember doing a story.

0: in my TV days.
1: Yep.
0: Wow.
1: Hey, but hey, take a look at the picture.
0: We got to get out to a backyard. Somebody invite us to a backyard.
1: Yeah,
0: to watch
1: actually,
0: a game
1: that would be awesome. We would love to do that.
0: Rager, we'll bring some people. Cluche will be in.
1: Maybe we'll bring Clay.
0: Dev, Clay Young will. You don't want Clay Young won't leave the whole weekend.
1: That does it for us today. We'll be back tomorrow with the Free for All Friday right here on 680 CJOE. Special thanks to Jeff Forche and Dev Oza for making the show go. And we'll see you tomorrow.
0: See ya. 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
16: Global news at 1 o'clock. I'm Ross Levitan. The Canadian Taxpayers Federation is calling on the Manitoba government to cut salary spending to address provincial debt. Global's Noah Fuchs has more.
17: Recent provincial data reveals that 34,304 government employees earned over $100,000 in 2025 compared to 12,320 in 2020, a 178% increase. In contrast, the average Manitoban earns just over $63,000 a year. The Canadian Taxpayers Federation notes that provincial debt is expected to reach $38 billion this year, costing taxpayers $2.4 billion in interest payments, about $1,582 per person, and fueling these calls for spending cuts. Noah Fuchs, Global News.
16: Manitoba Public Insurance and the City of Winnipeg have stepped up efforts to make sure rideshare drivers carry the required insurance. MPI says that after a review, they found that 26% of 408 randomly checked rideshare vehicles lacked the vehicle for hire coverage. Following this sample, MPI says stricter enforcement has led to about 3,000 vehicles removed from service. MPI's president and CEO, Satvir Jatana, says this is part of MPI's ongoing commitment to protect customers and keep rates affordable.
18: These rideshare companies are respected brands across North America, and they take this very seriously with us as well.
16: The Crown Corp notes it is still recovering underpaid premiums and reviewing questionable claims with more oversight and verification measures planned for rideshare platforms. Cold and flu season is difficult to predict, but one expert says looking at other countries can provide valuable insight. Winnipeg epidemiologist Cynthia Carr says we should look to the southern hemisphere to anticipate what may happen here.
11: Because their season is switched to ours, is what's happening in Australia in terms of the strains that they're seeing, the numbers of cases, the level of severity, and that really helps us plan here.
16: Carr says the outlook for this season is fairly positive as long as people get vaccinated. And one counselor is sharing advice on his way out of office. After serving two terms for St. Norbert Seine River, Marcus Chambers decided not to seek re-election later this month. Chambers is one of five incumbents who have taken themselves off the ballot. He says new councillors will have their hands full right away.
12: The first few days, the first few months, weeks and months are very overwhelming. It's like drinking from a fire hose. You've got all of this data, all of this information coming at you. You don't know what to pick as correct information. So you're you know, listening and getting feedback from all of these different sources.
16: Advance voting is open now for the municipal election, which will take place on October 28th. Global News Time is 103, news on the hour, on the half, and when it breaks, 680 CJOB.
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16: Looking out at a mix of sun and clouds today, a high of 17. Tonight, a few clouds, a low of 6, with increasing cloudiness overnight. Tomorrow, mainly cloudy, a high of 17, clearing in the afternoon, and a clear night, too, with a low of 12. Saturday, sunny and a high of 23. Sunday, cloudy and a high of 11. Right now, it's 14 degrees outside 680 CJOB.
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20: Good afternoon, everybody. Thank you for joining me and happy Thursday. I appreciate you joining us. I like the way Ross Levitan delivered that. And a few clouds this evening. That's how you read weather, people. I'm going to try and be like Ross Levitan when I bring you the weather throughout the day today. Appreciate you joining me. 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We're going to revisit yesterday's topic about work-life balance. And I know that we did this because Manitoba Hydro employees were going back to downtown office for the Wednesdays that they used to be working from home from. And we wanted to have a more general conversation about just work-life balance and thriving. A lot of people pushed back on the text line and said, well, you know, some people would take advantage. For sure, some people are when they're at home and they're getting laundry done and taking dogs for walks and all that. But in the general consensus of life, I want to revisit this topic because I had so many people text yesterday's show. We're going to open the phones in the next segment, so I'll let you know that right now. 780-6868 if you want to weigh in on this conversation. My thoughts on it, and I'll get to more of this after we revisit our guest from yesterday about this, is it doesn't have to do with specifically like Hydro or other companies or everything. Every company is different. Every job within a company is different. And I understand the sort of how it looks if some employees in a company get to be at home, some don't, all that stuff. I think we need to get out of this realm of doing everything generally together in the same fashion for everybody. I really do. I find even in our own company here, some people's jobs are different than others. And some people, I don't, you know, hold it against them if they get to do certain things because their job is different than mine. As long as the work gets done and the job is finished. The other part I want to bring up about this discussion is, I think how we live life and work life especially is antiquated. If I think back to one of my favorite shows was Mad Men. And I often, when I would watch an episode of Mad Men, despite what the actual episode was about, I'm like, I can't believe that was only 40, 50, 60 years ago. We're designed in our work lives, the 8 hours a day, 40 hours a week, from the 50s and 60s, where one spouse, predominantly the wife, would be staying at home. But I don't want to say that because I don't believe in that, right? I believe in a partnership, and I believe that everybody can do laundry. Everybody can do all kinds of, cut the lawn, whatever. But what I think back of, we discussed this work-life balance based on the pandemic. The pandemic came, we all had to adjust. And then when comes time to adjusting back, some people don't want to, some people do, all that. I want to go prior to the pandemic. Our work life of going to an office or a building and doing a job for 8 hours a day, 40 hours a week is antiquated because there isn't one partner, one spouse at home anymore. And what I want you to bear with me on is this. If people can have a day or two a week in their work week, no matter what your job is, where you can do it from home, and I want to emphasize this, the work is done and done properly, that you can offset some of your other daily activities because neither parents are home during the day, and it gives you better quality of life at night with your pet, with your dog, on weekends, and you're in a better mood and you feel less stressed, then I think we should look at that. The goal of working, I think, for companies now, whether you're a company of 20 people or whether you're a company of 20,000, is to have your employees thrive and be happy. I did a segment about a month ago on retreats and why companies do retreats and all this. I think we have to sort of look at this in a new way of what is best. How does everybody feel that they can work to their optimal and go about it? Again, I emphasized on yesterday's show, I'm a guy that wants to come to work. I need to be in the atmosphere. I feel I'm more prepared for every show when I'm in the office, at the station, having the wherewithal of all the computers and everything set up for me and stuff. Now, I have done shows at home and they've been fine. And in fact, some of my bosses have said they sound really awesome. And it's probably because I have less commute time. I have more time to focus on the shows and what we're going to talk about. So I get that. You get to do more work at home without having to commute, all that stuff. But I also understand in a downtown, you need people. And in buildings, you need people buying lunches, buying coffees. That's how a city sustains itself. You need that tax revenue. So I'm not saying to work from home all the time. And I'm not saying to work from the office 5 days a week, but I am intrigued by the idea of once or twice a week giving people a day where they can get all their work done. That's the primary goal, but also do it in and around allowing your work-life balance to be better for you and your situation. I'm going to revisit. We talked with Cal Youngworth, Director of Permanent Placement Services at Robert Half yesterday. He broke down how many people are back at work full-time from the pandemic.
1: I would say the evolution of how and where we work continues to go back into the office. And we're seeing a little bit of a push and pull, which probably isn't a surprise, and that organizations are definitely asking their employees to be in the office more regularly, more often, 100% of the time. And then individuals, we still place a high value on hopefully working from home sometimes if, again, your role or your profession allows it. We did a little bit of research recently, and of the general professional job postings or postings for roles out there at large, about 84% of roles are now fully on site 5 days a week. So that'll give you a little bit of idea of kind of where we are in that evolution.
20: So 85%, Cal continued to talk about the work-life balance.
1: Yeah, well, number one, a lot of people aren't feeling great about it, which won't be a surprise. But there's kind of a new word that we use in terms of individuals that are looking for, and that's just the word flexibility, which means different things to everybody. And it's not a one-size-fits-all component, because we've talked to people that actually prefer to be in the office. Some people, they adjusted, worked from home for a certain part of the last few years. And some people actually are craving a work life or that differentiation between work and life. And for them, going into the office is better. But others, you know, still want to have a little bit of optionality. But flexibility, where that's coming in is organizations that are even asking their folks to come back in 5 days a week, but they're allowing flexible start times or flexible end times, or maybe you drive home a little bit earlier, miss rush hour, and finish your day at home, you know, something that we would call window work. So it's not a either or necessarily, and it's about people just asking for, I think, something that's fairly reasonable, is allowing them to kind of craft their life a little bit around work, but obviously you still need to deliver the results for your employer.
20: So I have two texts here. The first one says, I grew up in the 80s. Both parents work, mostly every parent. I know our families, I should say, both parents worked. It was very rare to have one parent stay home and not work, and yet the world functioned more properly than it ever did back then. Parents figured it out, Jim, just like your parents did, and they had responsibilities. They were structured, life flowed now. Life is out of control, and you want to allow people to have less discipline, less responsibility, more freedom to do whatever they want. That action follows through life. This is the antiquated thinking I'm talking about. I appreciate the text, but I did grow up in this. And my both parents did work for 3 or 4 years at a time. Then my mother didn't for 2 years, and then she did again. You're missing the point here. I'm sorry. The structure, life flowed. They figured it out. My parents tell me they don't know how we do it. They don't know how we do it with kids in sports at night. And my sports used to be after school at 3:30, and I'd be home by 5. My kids leave at 5 now. Everybody's kids leave at 5 now, and nobody's home by 6. And one of our kids doesn't get home till 8. And then we have to walk the dog. We have to make dinners. Where's the family time? If you can work at home and get your laundry done and all your work done, and so when you have that hour or two on a weeknight, you're with your kids as opposed to doing something else, I don't see the harm in that. Again, I grew up like you did in the 80s, and both my parents worked. Both my parents were home, at home, making dinner at 4:30 and 5 o'clock. We don't get home till 6, and then our kids are going somewhere. Because sports is every single night now. There's not one sport that isn't being specialized. And that's just my situation, and I know of others. If you could have one day a week where all your work for your employer is done, but it gave you that one extra hour or two to be around your kids more, what is the harm in that light work-life balance? 780-6868. We'll open the phones next. More text coming in on this. I appreciate the text. I appreciate the idea there as well. 780-6868. You next on 680 CJOB.

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0: There are still three games remaining on the regular season schedule for the Winnipeg Blue Bombers. But the Blue and Gold are now pretty much locked into do-or-die territory.
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10: 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Today, a mix of sun and cloud, high of 17. Tonight, a few clouds, low of 6. Tomorrow, mainly cloudy, southeast wind 40, gusting to 60 kilometers an hour and a high of 17. Saturday, sunny and a high of 23. Right now, it's 13 at 680 CJOB.
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10: Thank you, sir. The big voice. 780-6868, your calls on work-life balance. And do you think it's okay to have one person, you know, work from home or two people work from home in your house one day a week and still get all your work done? Here's the other way, reason I think that this, thinking of the 80s, how I grew up with both parents working and they quote unquote found a way to make it work, is so then the microwave was invented and it made it easier, right? You could just warm up food as opposed to cooking a whole meal and you got more time. We right now live in the most technically advanced society than ever. And yet we have no time. Does that make sense to you? That we live in this. This is why I think our work-life balance is antiquated thinking. We live in the most advanced technological time, much like the microwave in the 80s, to help us all get to work, get home, get meals, all that stuff, than ever before. And yet none of us have enough time when both parents work to spend time on that work-life balance. It just doesn't make sense to me. I think we're doing this antiquatedly. Now, a lot of you have weighed in on the four-day work week, and I'm okay with that too, like if that's a better way to do it. I'm just saying the idea that this is working functionally for families and people and single people too, when if it is possible to have more of a work-life balance of working from home one day a week, it's kind of, I think we need to talk about this. Carol, you're on the Jim Tolles Show. Go ahead, Carol.
12: Yes, hi. Thank you for taking my call. I'm just coming back from an appointment with my husband right now, and we're listening to your show. And you know what? My husband and I, we grew up in the 60s. I was the oldest girl. My mom and dad both had to work. I had to come home. I made sure the rest of us, because we were born a year apart until my sister was born, they invented the pill, my mother told me. And so then I watched the kids. I was the oldest girl. I came home after school. I started supper. I did this. I never spoke back to my elders or anything like that. If you wanted, you go to the community club if you wanted to go for a skate. If you wanted, you could play outside. And as far as the tech thing goes, you guys are letting this take over your life. Everybody, you watch a hockey game, you look behind the hockey bench, all you see is everyone looking at their phones. Nobody is enjoying their life at all right now. And you know what? You can't get a person to remember a phone number. You don't know how, they don't know how to write cursive anymore. It's just, you know what? I asked a kid, a 19-year-old to sign his name. He didn't know how to sign. He printed it.
10: So, Carol, I understand what you're saying. I'm not disagreeing with you, but what is that like? Towards
12: what
10: the work, the work-life balance, would you be okay if employers started saying, you know, you can work from home one day a week if it means that you can get laundry done, you can walk your dog, you can feel better about life, you have more time on that one night a week to spend with your kids, and that the other 4 days you'll be at work, you'll be a better person because you're thriving that way. Like, that's the discussion is, I think we think of that, what you're describing, and life doesn't work that way anymore.
12: I know, because nobody wants to do anything. Everybody wants somebody else to do it for them. But you know what? This pandemic has showed everybody's true colors because, you know, that was a privilege to be able to work from home. But now the privilege is an expectation.
10: Yeah, I agree with that. The idea that you're owed to work at home when we did. What I'm talking about is prior to the pandemic and now after the pandemic. Are we working work-life balance the way it should be? It's been going this way for over 100 years. Is it not time to rethink it and go, is there a better way?
12: Obviously. And you know what? These phones are going to be the bane of our existence, I swear to God, because nobody can carry on a conversation. They just, nobody can do it anymore. And it's a very, very... I fear for our children. And now we have the whole thing of AI coming into play.
10: Yeah.
12: That's another thing. Right now, I have no grandchildren, and I'm actually thinking, what world will they have? And I feel for these guys because nobody's teaching them just the common creature comforts of life.
10: Yeah, and I think if you had more of a work-life balance, you could teach your kids more of that. That's what I think. So I appreciate it, Carol. Really well done. Yeah. Thanks for taking the time.
12: Thank you.
10: Yeah. Hi to your husband as well. Another Carol has texted me and said, one thing they're missing, we both worked in the 80s and we both work. What they are missing, as a woman, I was often doing groceries at 9:30 at night, doing laundry until midnight and getting up at 6 to get lunches made and so on. We burnt out a lot. This is what I'm talking about, everybody. I do this now. When my spouse takes our kid to hockey and doesn't get home till 10 at night on a weeknight. And then she does it when I take him there. This is what I'm talking about. If you could have one day a week where you could get groceries done and not, or while you're working. And again, I want to emphasize, get all your work done. Isn't that better for everybody? The employer and the employee. If you're not doing laundry till midnight because you didn't get home till then, Isn't that better for everybody? And what do you care if there's a load of laundry in at 11 a.m. while you're doing your work? That's what I'm talking about. Mike, you're on the Jim Tull Show. Go ahead, Mike.
13: Hey, Jim, how are you today, bud?
10: Good, thanks.
13: Good. No, I've just, for work-life balance, my daughter lives in Calgary. And even back during COVID, I worked for the railway, but I worked every day. But my daughter works from home. And, she's able to do her job and get things done during the week. And I feel, like you say, one day a week, how bad would it be?
10: That's what I feel, Mike. Like, I just...
13: They know.
10: Go ahead. I'll let you finish. I'm sorry.
13: They know it can get done. And that's the thing. Like, go ahead. But I'm just saying, work does get done from home, and you're able to do a few things on the side that I think is beneficial.
10: But to
13: like
10: me...
13: You say, like you say, your sports, you're playing hockey 7 days a week. Your kids are in different sports. Back in our day, we were on the rink. School was done at 3:30. We were at practice at 5 o'clock, and so.
10: Yeah, I remember getting home from sports and doing the dishes after dinner and having dinner with my parents. Now that doesn't happen because sports isn't at 4 p.m. anymore. And I get that. Like, I'm not complaining. My point to this is when people work at home, I think people think of less work automatically. And I'm not, that's not it. When you work at home, you work more efficiently. You get more work done. And I don't have a problem if somebody puts 3 loads of laundry in while they're working from home, as long as their work gets done. I don't care if they walk their dog for 40 minutes and it makes them feel better and they get some fresh air, as opposed to sitting at the office with a sandwich at their desk doing more work. If the work is done and it makes the individual better for it, I don't know how the company wouldn't thrive that way.
13: Yeah, well, it does work. And it's too bad that some companies don't go back with that mindset. And so that was my take on it, but appreciate you taking my call.
10: Yeah, I appreciate it, Mike. And I'm not talking every week, because I also respect the idea that people need to be downtown. People need to be at their offices. People need to be paying for parking, buying lunches, getting coffees. That's how a city functions. That's how society goes. That's how you get tax revenue, all that. I'm not proponent working from home all the time. What I am proposing is one day a week doesn't really matter if you get your work done and it makes the employee get more stuff done at home and they have more valuable time with their family and kids. I've never seen somebody, when we have a Remembrance Day on a Wednesday or a statutory thing on a Tuesday, not have a better week that week. And I'm not saying don't do work. I'm not saying don't do work. I'm saying do it more efficiently and effectively. This idea that because you work from home, you're not working are there some people doing that? For sure. But that's the minority. Let's talk about the majority, who this would really benefit. I appreciate it, Mike. I got to go. I'm out of time.
13: Right on, Jim.
10: That's my rant. Thanks for listening, Mike, and everybody else. Keep the text emails coming. It's a hot topic. We'll revisit it in the 145 segment after the 130 news.
14: 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I better bundle up.
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16: 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It feels like fall on 680 CJOB.
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22: Good afternoon. I'm Ross Levitan. The Canadian Taxpayers Federation wants the province to cut down on salaries over $100,000 as a way to curb debt. In 2025, the CTF says more than 34,000 Manitoba government employees earn more than $100,000, a 178% jump from about 12,000 in 2020. The average Manitoban earns just over $63,000 a year. The CTF points out that provincial debt is projected to reach $38 billion this year, with taxpayers facing $2.4 billion in interest payments, which is fueling their calls for spending reductions. An orphan polar bear cub from Churchill is now ready to meet the public at Assiniboine Park Zoo. Global News reporter Jeff Braun has details.
23: The bear cub arrived in August and has been cared for by a team of vets and conservation experts ever since. He's been adjusting to his new home at his own pace and is now ready for visitors. The zoo also needs help naming the cub. You can vote at their website on a short list of names that came from students in Churchill. Your choices are Duke, Marley, Fletcher, or Manteo. Voting is open until Tuesday at midnight. The new cub joins the six other polar bears at the zoo. Jeff Braun, Global News.
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22: Mix of sun and clouds today. High of 17. Tonight, a few clouds with increasing cloudiness overnight. The low is 6. Tomorrow, mainly cloudy, clearing in the afternoon. A high of 17. Then at night, clear and a low of 12. Saturday, sunny and a high of 23. Sunday, cloudy and a high of 11. Right now, 14 degrees outside. 680 CJOB.
10: Thanks, Ross. Ross Levitan will have your news updates throughout the afternoon today. A lot of people weighing in on this. A lot of people continue to say the four-day work week, and I'm not opposed to that. Like, I'm not saying that, in my opinion, that the one day a week you stay at home and work from home and all that. I don't care how it looks. If it's a four-day work week, I got another texter that said I would prefer to work a 10 to 12-hour day and have a three-day weekend than... And I know a lot of people who are like that. This is what I'm talking about. The discussion doesn't have to be work from home, work from the office. It has to be, in my opinion, a discussion of how we evaluate how we work. It's antiquated. It's we live in a time of technology, and we live in a time of commute hours are up most. We live in a time of kids' commitments. The balance of work life is at a premium, and yet it should be one of the simplest things in our society. We live in the greatest time in the history of the world, in my opinion. The greatest time in the history of the world. If need be, people can work from home. That used to never be possible. and yet we're not taking advantage of it somehow. And that includes a four-day work week. Maybe that's what's best for some people. That includes a 10 to 12-hour work week and things. I've had HR experts on talking about the possibility of you work until your work is done. So if you're like a number cruncher or an accountant or something, and here's your work for the week, if you get it done Wednesday at 2 p.m., your week is over. And if you don't have it done by Friday at 6 p.m., your week isn't over. And I understand that. What I'm talking about is the idea that the pandemic did for me wasn't the possibility of working from home. Again, I'm an individual who wants to come to work every day, be at work, and I feel I'm better for it that way in the environment of what I do. But I don't think of only myself. I think of the general population. And I think that this is the ways that we should – we live in this world where 8 to 5 plus commute time is just the given. And I don't think it has to be. We just have to take the time to look at it, delve into it, and see what's best for everybody at all at the same time. I had one person say, how does this apply to teachers and others in the education system? It's not going to work for everybody. You cannot teach from home. So, sorry, we appreciate all teachers do, but there are occupations that will not work for. I understand that. But I also have many teacher friends who tell me between them and their spouse, when it comes to their kids' schedules and the balance and all that, their being a teacher allows them to be a little bit more flexible with their hours than their partners who work 8 to 5 and have to go downtown and commute. So this is the discussion I wanted, and I so thank you for it, because I think it's antiquated how we sit here and just get in cars and buses and go to work and commute home in this day and age. We're busier than ever. We live in the best technology available era. And yet we're living like it's the 80s and we're both driving to work and back. And I think we should evaluate that for the benefit of the company that's employing you and you as an individual, so you can be your best for the company and your family. I really appreciate the conversation. Keep emailing me, jim@cgob.com, and you can keep the text coming at 780-68-682. I want to move over to the discussion of creatine. As the effects of creatine, as it becomes more and more popular, I welcome in Jory Jansen, Director of Sport Nutrition at Canadian Sports Centre Manitoba. Jory, thank you for waiting, first of all, while I ranted there for a bit. And how are you doing today?
1: I love the rant. Really good. And I'm doing great. Thank you.
10: Do you work from home? You don't have to answer that. I'm just kidding.
1: I can answer that, though. It is a hybrid. It is a hybrid.
10: It is, right? Yeah. It seems to be the consensus here is it doesn't have to look the same for everybody, but there should be some kind of hybrid on whatever that might look for whatever individual does.
1: Yeah. A lot of my athletes are spread across the country, so I can't necessarily see them in person. So
10: right.
1: The hybrid works well.
10: Yeah. And probably different hours, right? Like they can't talk to you while they're working, so you got to do it at night and stuff. But I appreciate that. We wanted to talk about creatine because we've done so much stuff on protein powder. We want to go over to creatine. How popular is it right now?
1: Oh, it's huge. I think I did a little search and there was a consumer lab survey done earlier this year, February 2026, and it's almost 9,000 plus supplement users are looking into creatine, and it's just massive. And it's in so many populations too now versus just the athlete or the gym goer for benefits. We're looking at health outcomes now. So it is a huge target. And of course we have social media, right? So that brings it forward fast.
10: Yeah, yeah, immediately. Let's get into it. What is creatine for our listeners who, like, I'm one of those. I know what creatine is. Yeah. I know it's good for athletes. I have no idea how it works.
1: Yeah. So creatine, so as you know, and probably many people do know this, that it's a natural compound our body already makes. It's from 3 amino acids. And what happens is that we get about 50% of our creatine needs from our body. It naturally makes it through liver, kidneys, pancreas, et cetera. And the rest comes from food. And so the food source mainly are meat and fish. So there are some populations that might be having lower stores than normal. But what creatine does is it kind of gives like a battery boost, a little cellular energy known as ATP. And it gives some extra energy for efforts. For example, if you're lifting, sprinting, jumping. So it just gives that little bit extra power output.
10: So that's how it works, and we understand what it is, and it's obviously good for that extra boost of power. Whether you're an athlete or maybe just working, that's what we wanted to have the discussion with you. And we did this with protein too, right? We sat down with somebody about a year ago on this show and said, you know, how much protein is good for this age, that age, because it's everywhere now. And I want to do the same with you with creatine. So when should creatine be taken, and when is it not good for you?
1: Okay. So the main thing about creatine is we're looking at creatine monohydrate, not other forms. There are other forms. I'm not saying that those other forms aren't good. We just don't know if they're that good yet. So what is studied is creatine monohydrate in powder form. So that what I would look at is pure creatine monohydrate in powder form, not in the gummies or in a tablet form. It is the powder form that we're looking at. And the dose, it depends on what you're taking it for. Generally, rule of thumb is about 5 grams a day. And for most containers, it'll be one scoop is about 5 grams of creatine monohydrate. And you can take it any time of day based on the current research, but the key is to be consistent taking it daily. And back in the day for the gym goers or the athlete, it was a week of 5 grams, 4 times a day to super saturate, and then you could go down to a maintenance of 5 grams. However, the research now is suggesting that you don't have to super saturate that 1 week. You can just start with the 5 grams and keep going.
10: And so, and what you meant about routinely, like daily, like it's, that's the important part, is having the routine of it. It serves you better that way than maybe once every 2 days or 3 days.
1: Right. Yeah. The research shows at this point that it is a daily dose. Now, do you have to have the 5 grams? You may want to start with a lower dose just to see if your gut tolerates it, because there is some water retention, especially in the beginning. However, for whatever reason, and this part I can't explain on air because I'm not exactly sure of the reasoning yet, but women may not retain as much fluid as men do. And it might be muscle differences and just the gut difference. But a lot of people are scared of bloating and water weight gain. But the water weight gain is usually short term. And if there is any bloating, you can just start off with about half a scoop, 2.5 grams a day. And then once that you're, you know, feeling, oh, this is okay, then you can bump it up to the full 5 grams and just... Yeah, some people like to take it after a workout just because there might be some quicker metabolism of it after a workout. But as long as you're taking it daily, I know many take it first thing in the morning and get it out of their way because it's part of routine, right? If right. you have a routine, then you're going to be more likely consistent to do that.
10: Are there any ill effects? Like, is there ever too much? Is there ever like an age group that it's not good for? What's the downside of it? Because that's what we want to also do, is not only educate people on it because it's so popular, but make sure it's being used properly.
1: Yeah, that is a really great question. So in terms of adolescence, so I'll work with athletes of all ages, but in terms of adolescence, I usually wouldn't recommend it just because the research isn't there, first of all. I'm not going to sign my kid up for that research, so I don't know who's going to do that. We don't have the research on young ones, but at a certain stage in the higher adolescence age, if their nutrition, if their sleep, if their training is all sound, possibly starting some creatine at that point. Women may benefit because generally we eat, not always, so this is a generalization, generally we eat less meat portion sizes than men. So we might see a quicker response to taking creatine monohydrate. Also elderly, just because generally appetites are smaller. I know that for my parents, they're not getting the protein in that they need on their own. They think eating twice a day, they're going to get what they need. So creatine monohydrate might help preserve lean muscle mass. So taking some creatine monohydrate for that. Those that should not, it's very clear in the research, anyone that already has some concerns with their kidneys. That's a population that for sure should not. In terms of pregnancy, there's some research saying that it's safe, but I don't think we have enough yet that I'm not going to recommend it to anyone that's pregnant. But it seems like it's likely safe, but we need more information on that.
10: Yeah. And the one I'm worried about is adolescence, like you said, because like I didn't hear about creatine or protein powder or any of this till my 30s. So I know what is a good dose stuff for adults. But like when teenagers or my teenager starts taking protein powder, or like I'm like, well, I know what's good for me. I don't know what's good for you. What would you recommend when it comes to creatine for like 13, 14, 15-year-old athletes?
1: I would say they absolutely need to first work with a registered dietitian and hopefully one that specializes in sport nutrition, as well also with their doctor. And I like sport med physicians because they really have an understanding of the research around creatine monohydrate. You know, not everyone can specialize in everything, so I do like sport med physicians, and we do have several facilities with qualified sport med physicians within Winnipeg. So that's awesome. But I would for sure make sure I'd be taking, and this is what I do, I take a look at what is their intake right now. You know, what seems to be lacking in food and sleep and training. And at some point, looking at maybe around 15, 16, depending on what sport they're into, to if this might be a benefit or what their dietary pattern looks at. So if they're a vegan athlete, there could be some benefit because they're not eating meat or fish, which is our food source of creatine.
10: Yeah, and you know, Joy, this is such a great conversation because I hate to quit bringing it back to myself, but when I grew up in the 80s and then college in the early 90s, like steroids are everywhere, right? And nobody had these conversations like you and I are having. So I appreciate it when like creatine comes out or protein powder comes out or this comes out that we delve into this and have these conversations because it just like somebody, you hear something and all of a sudden a whole teenager volleyball team or a hockey team is taking creatine. And I think these discussions are very important, right?
1: Absolutely. I would say that protein powders, creatine monohydrate, these two things in supplement form are not necessarily necessary. They are supplements to supplement a health or sport performance program. They don't replace the tools that we know are true. So like I keep going back to the proper sleep, the proper training, the proper recovery from training, the nutrition to support the different days of training and days off. That's what we know to be true to work since the beginning of time. Creatine or protein powders are there to supplement a plan as needed, as appropriate. And not everyone needs to. People can hit the protein targets without a supplement at all. It depends on their goals and their food preferences and their beliefs in how to eat. So it's really taking a look at the individual and at the individual level, working with that person and deciding is supplementation of creatine in this case for this call, is it appropriate and is it safe for them? And it takes a team. It takes a medical doctor to make sure that everything's good there. The other thing too is that creatine monohydrate can increase creatinine levels. It's a marker when you go get blood work done. And if that increases, it's important that you let your physician know that you are taking creatine monohydrate because creatinine looks at your kidney health. And if they see the creatinine raised, they're going to be worried and thinking your kidneys aren't working, but it's not. It's just surplus from the creatine monohydrate, which isn't impacting healthy kidneys.
10: And go ahead.
1: I was just going to say, so it definitely isn't a one-size-fits-all. I love creatine monohydrate, but I don't love it for everybody.
10: Yeah, I appreciate you saying that too, because now even with protein, you walk in and it's sexier than an O. Henry bar to a teenager, right? Like they make it look like it's this the treat and all that. And I don't think all of them are good for you and stuff. So I appreciate doing this. And I also appreciate that because I'm so old. I am old school. Like if mine says I need some creatine or some protein, I'm like, I'll buy you a piece of meat or grab you some fish. Like that's probably the best way, right? And sleep is another big one that I appreciate you mentioning. Joy, I've said it enough, but I really appreciate this. I find it fascinating. Where can people contact Canadian Sports Centre Manitoba if they want more on this, but also some of the programs you were mentioning?
1: So Canadian Sports Centre, we're located in Sport Manitoba at 145 Pacific Avenue, and our website is CSCM, so Canadian Sports Centre Manitoba, CSCM.ca.
10: Very informative. Thank you for doing this.
1: You're welcome. Thank you so much for your time.
10: Joy Jansen, Director of Sport Nutrition at Canadian Sports Centre Manitoba. Oh, Joy, are you still there? Do we have her still? Yes? Joy, are you still there?
1: Yes. Yeah.
10: Oh, sorry. I just had a quick text here. I'm really out of time, but somebody texted in. Can you ask if it's good for older adults with muscle loss?
1: The research seems to say yes, with and without exercise. But if you can include exercise, like some level of resistance training, the benefits are even better.
10: Thank you for helping us, that
1: You're
10: listener.
1: Welcome.
10: Thank you. Bye-bye. Thank you. We do got to go now. I'm out of time. We got another break coming and then one more smaller segment of the Jim Toll Show on a Thursday.
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So, Dev, let's open the phone lines again if people want to revisit that discussion about home work-life balance. We have so many texts here. I can't get to them all, but I so appreciate it. I'll give you the chance to call in and give us your thoughts on that. And again, it's not so much to me the work from home conversation as it is, do we need to rethink the whole working and how it works with work-life balance in general, whether that's a four-day work week, whether some people want to work 10 to 12 hours a day, and then if they get all their work done by a Thursday morning, then they're off till Monday again. Certain jobs will allow that, certain jobs will not, right? And so that's the one thing I think that I always hear in this conversation is, well, people that are selfish or lazy want to work from home so they can get away with something. I understandably, with anything, there's going to be people who take advantage. I think that's the minority. I think it's more than fair with the economy we live in and how many people have to work. And I saw a stat today that said Gen Xers, one in four Gen Xers, I think, or Gen Zers have a side gig. And I didn't read the article. I didn't have time, but that was a headline. And that's the economy we live in. And that's the, you know, if you have kids, if you don't have kids, it's just to buy a house, the mortgage, the groceries, everything. You have less and less time to do the life balance part because we have to work to get it all done. I'm all for the four-day work week if it works for you and your company. I'm all for the work, you know, 12 hours a day for 3 days, 4 days, if that's what works best for you. I'm all for the, if you work 40 hours a week and one day of the week, you can be at home. And I've learned this myself just through my own experience and how much it means to a spouse to get their kids to and from school on one day a week. It's one day. And they get home and they get to work. But to see your child off to school, to see your child come out of that school can mean the difference of this day and age that I think it's very important we care about mental health and wellness and everything like that. Those are the little things in life that for whatever reason in our society we've gotten away from. And I think that, you know, it resonates more with me than ever on what it's like to just make your family a meal and have it ready for them and to sit around and have that meal. Because it's rare, more and more rare. Do I think it, like Carol called in and brought up the past, and I totally agree with her. Is it the right way to be living and doing things? Probably not, but this is where we're at, right? But in the meantime, how we go about working, I think is interesting. Now, I had a text here from a CEO. I'm going to try and find that and read this because I didn't really get to it, but they said they had like a work-life balance or something about but I'll try and find it for you in a minute here. But I appreciate it. Phone lines are open if you want to squeeze in one more call on this, and we'll get to that as well. In the meantime, I do have to get to our question of the day at cgob.com. We'll get that done for you as well each and every day. And this was resonating. I got an email about this as well from yesterday's show. But as food costs continue to rise, what actions do you take to save money? Shopping for the best price via flyers, apps that save food from going to waste, grocery store apps, good old coupons, adjust the grocery list. Adjust the grocery list is number one at 48% of you. As the food costs rise, you adjust your grocery list. Shopping for the best price via flyers is closely second at 46%. Grocery store apps, 4%. Good old coupons, 2%. And nobody has voted apps that save food to make time. So you can go to 680cgob.com and vote on that as well. I do have some, I'm just going to check to make sure we don't have a phone line. Okay, so the phone lines are open and nobody wants to weigh in on this other than text. So I'll get back to these texts, but Dev is on the phone lines now, 780-6868. I have a family pack, four passes. So a family or two sets of two can go to Boo at the Zoo on until October 31st, 780-6868. And we'll get one lucky listener to Boo at the Zoo. I'll find this text that I couldn't seem to find earlier today and get that to you. We'll continue the conversation into Friday if you want. We'll also talk about some Thanksgiving tomorrow. Don't forget, it's a free-for-all Friday on tomorrow. Here it is right here. I found it right before I let you go. I'm a CEO, and we have a hybrid model with a lot of flex time. It results in happy employees. No stress when they need to adjust their schedule because of appointments, etc. I would be willing to go on air if this helps the conversation. For example, this Friday, because of the long weekend, we close the office at noon, but everyone is still paid for the full day and do not need to use vacation. And this is what I'm talking about. I'm not talking about time off with pay and all that

stuff. I'm just talking what Michelle is saying here, a hybrid model that if you have a doctor's appointment and you want to take your kid to it at 10 a.m. and you don't come in till noon, maybe there's a way that you can stay till 7. Maybe there's a way that you can make it up on a Saturday, whatever, or work an extra hour or two. That flexibility, that's the get out of the 8 hours a day, 40 hours a week, in my opinion, antiquated work life. Thank you, Michelle. We'll be in touch. Thank you for everybody who listened today. Thanks to Deb Ovis for making the show go. 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
9: Global news at 2 o'clock. I'm Ross Levitan. The Canadian Taxpayers Federation wants the province to cut down on salaries over $100,000 as a way to curb debt. Global's Noah Fuchs reports.
10: Provincial data reveals that in 2025, 34,304 government of Manitoba employees earned more than $100,000, a rise from 12,320 in 2020, representing a 178% increase. By comparison, the average Manitoban earns just over $63,000 a year. The Canadian Taxpayers Federation points out that provincial debt is projected to reach $38 billion this year, with taxpayers facing $2.4 billion in interest payments, about $1,582 per person, which is fueling these calls for spending reductions. Noah Fuchs, Global News.
9: Manitoba Public Insurance and the City of Winnipeg are increasing efforts to ensure rideshare drivers have the necessary insurance coverage. Following a recent review, MPI found that 26% of 408 randomly checked rideshare vehicles did not have the required vehicle for hire insurance. MPI's president and CEO, Satvir Jatana, says that as a result of stricter enforcement, MPI has removed around 3,000 vehicles from service.
11: City, of course, oversees the regulatory compliance for vehicle for hire services. And by working together and sharing information, we were able to identify vehicles that are operating without the proper insurance required by law.
9: MPI notes it is continuing to recover underpaid premiums and review questionable claims with additional oversight and verification measures planned for rideshare platforms. Winnipeg will see a major turnover among city councillors regardless of how incumbents perform in the upcoming election. Marcus Chambers is one of five members of City Hall who have decided to take themselves off the ballot. After serving two terms for St. Norbert, Seine River, Chambers shared his advice for newly elected officials.
12: And as a new councillor, you've been given 2 years and one mouth. So that means you should be listening twice as much as you speak. Hopefully there will be some councillors that are incumbents that, you know, they may have legacy information that you can lean to as well. But essentially, it is a lot of listening before speaking. And that would be my advice to the newcomers.
9: Election day is set for October 28th with advance polls open now. As one Giant Tiger location gets set to close next month, Global News has learned of another that will close early next year. The retailer confirms that the store at 2195 Pembina Highway will close at the end of February, but a spokesperson did not elaborate. The Donald Street store closes November 7th. The company says they don't take these decisions lightly, and their priority is to support affected employees through the transition. Global News Time is 2:03, news on the hour, on the half, and when it breaks, 680 CJOB.
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9: Today's weather in Winnipeg features a mix of sun and clouds. The high today, 17 degrees, followed by a few clouds tonight and increasingly cloudy skies overnight, a low of 6. Tomorrow, mainly cloudy, clearing in the afternoon, a high of 17, then a low of 12 with clear skies. Saturday, sunny and a high of 23. Sunday, cloudy and a high of 11. Right now, it's 15 degrees outside 680 CJOB.

0: Show.
1: Greetings from Montreal. Thank you all for joining us here on the show today. Let me tell you what landed in my inbox this morning. Blacklock's reporter, which covers Ottawa the way nobody else ever bothers to, had a story today, and the Canadian Armed Forces is headed to a federal human rights tribunal hearing. Now, the complaint comes from a member of the forces who identifies as LGBTQ. She asked the military for marriage counseling, and the military said no because, wait for it, she's not married. So she filed a complaint under the Canadian Human Rights Act, and her argument, as Blacklock's reporter says, is, and I'm quoting, quote, members of the LGBTQ community have more difficulty forming local relationships, and they may turn to online relationships. So read that again. An unmarried member of our armed forces wants the military to provide marriage counseling. And the reason the rule should bend for her, in her own words, is that being LGBTQ makes it harder to meet people where you're posted. The Canadian Human Rights Commission looked at that and decided it deserved a full tribunal hearing. We're talking lawyers. We're talking witnesses. We're talking government time. And most importantly, we're talking about your money being spent. Now, I've been keeping a file for a while now, and I like to call it The World is Laughing at Us. And every few weeks, something new goes in it. This is at the top of the heap, because here is where the Canadian military sits right now in the eyes of the world. At the start of September, the American Secretary of Defense, the Secretary of War, Pete Hegseth, posted a picture of a young Canadian cadet receiving an award from an instructor. And his caption was three words in a flag: this is real. He was mocking us. Our defense minister, David McGuinty, said it was, quote, below the dignity of the office. And he was right. And by the way, I posted to that effect. I was standing shoulder to shoulder with David McGuinty on that. It was cheap. It was a shot at a kid. It was a shot at somebody's body appearance. It was beneath him. But notice what Hegseth was betting on. He was betting the world would look at that picture and nod, that the reputation we have is one to live down. And the way you do that is you live down a reputation by being so serious, so disciplined, so obviously capable that the joke loses context and stops landing. You do not live it down by spending the fall of 2026 in front of a tribunal arguing about who qualifies for marriage counseling. Now, time to give the government its due, because the facts support it. Mark Carney has moved on structural problems. Canada spent 2% of GDP on defense in 2025 for the first time since the Cold War, and NATO confirmed that in March. He's committed to 5% by 2035. He announced a pay raise that the government itself calls historic: 20% for privates, 13% for everyone up to lieutenant colonel, retroactive to April of last year. He stood up a defense investment agency to pull procurement out of the mud. And the one number that matters most is finally moving. The forces brought in more than 7,300 new regular force members last year, the highest in 30 years. Applications are up 62%. Good. Credit has been earned. But that's the plumbing. Money, pay, procurement. You need plumbing. You also need a house. The forces are still about 3,600 people short of authorized strength. The Auditor General found that everyone who applied between 2022 and 2025, 1 in 13 made it to basic training. 1 in 13. And the image problem, the one that Hegseth was poking at, does not get fixed with a budget line. It gets fixed by what the institution chooses to be about. This week, what it's about is a tribunal hearing over marriage counseling for the unmarried. So I ask a bigger question, and I think a lot of Canadians have been quietly asking this for a while. How far does accommodation go? Because accommodation used to mean something very specific. It meant a ramp for a wheelchair. It meant prayer space. It meant you don't get fired for who you love. Those were real barriers. Removing them made the country better, and I believe that. Here, the benefit is marriage counseling. And the eligibility rule is, I know, let's wrap our heads around it. Be married. The member isn't married. And the proposed fix is that the rule itself is discriminatory because her community finds it harder to form relationships locally. Follow that logic to the end. It means any eligibility rule in the country can be challenged by anyone who can describe a group level reason they didn't meet it. Call it what you want. It is a request to be exempt from the definition of the benefit. And here's the part I find most poignant. If you remember the fight, 20 years ago, this country had a hard, serious argument over marriage equality. It went to the Supreme Court. It went to Parliament. The Civil Marriage Act of 2005, and the case that won, the case I agreed with, was that marriage matters, that it's an institution with meaning and obligations, and it was wrong to keep gay and lesbian Canadians out of it. We won that argument as a country, and I'm so proud that we did. So now, two decades later, a member of the forces is standing in front of a tribunal saying, in effect, that the institution shouldn't matter for the purposes of the benefit attached to it. You can't have it both ways. Either marriage means something and the benefits that come with it are tied to it, or it doesn't. And the people who fought for it were fighting for a piece of paper. By that logic, you know, I could identify as a member of the working class, so I could take benefit of a lower tax bracket by way of the CRA. I'm kidding. Mostly. And then the last piece, the one I feel most strongly about. For about a decade now, the Canadian Armed Forces has been told officially that its job is to look like Canada. There is a target on paper set back in 2016 for women to make up a quarter of the forces by this year. And the Auditor General just said they are nowhere close. There are targets for every category you can name. And I understand the impulse. Canada is a mosaic and we are right to be proud of it. But I don't want the military to be a mirror. A mirror shows you what is already there. I want the military to be a filter. I want to take people from every part of this country, from every background, every language, every faith, and select the ones who over-index in courage, honor, duty, willingness to sacrifice. Those are basic but essential categories that should count once you're in uniform. The mosaic matters. The mosaic is the thing being protected. The whole point of a fighting force is that it is the one part of society that is deliberately unlike the rest of society so that the rest of society can go on being itself. Somebody who signs up for that and then takes the institution to a federal tribunal because it couldn't provide counseling for a marriage that doesn't exist has told me something about what they think the uniform is for. And the Human Rights Tribunal, by sending it to a hearing, has told me about what Ottawa thinks the uniform is for. The fix is simple to describe. The forces should fight this one. Do not settle. Don't quietly rewrite the policy. Fight it. Win it. And say so out loud and why. The military exists to defend the country. Someone else can run test cases. Mark Carney has done the hard part on money. Now somebody has to do the hard part on seriousness because the world is laughing and I'd like to give them less material. So we've got a big, big show for you, including every now and then somebody reinvents themselves and you didn't know that that was the case. And in our next segment, I'm going to be talking to somebody that I got to know over the course of my time covering and elevating the stories of Canadian entertainment, who is taking a stand on artificial intelligence in this country. And we've got so much more to talk about as well. We're going to be talking about extended hours that are coming to business, what that means. Canada has a trade surplus with the United States, Stelco layoffs, Elon Musk sticking his nose into the separation question in Saskatchewan. There's a lot to get to. What else do we have today? We've got, Joy, do you miss me in studio?
0: Sorry, go again?
1: Do you miss me?
0: Oh, yes, I do.
1: Yeah, because he and I, oftentimes we're separated by just a few feet.
0: And right now, if I tell you the lay of the studio, lights are off completely. It looks so good, and I wish we could do this every day, but I know we can't.
1: Yeah, what are you doing? Getting ready for it? Is this like the back pages of the Kama Sutra? Is this
0: no? Come on! I mean, just working.
1: Well, you are getting ready for your marriage. You got. I don't know what you plan for the night of. Anyway, listen, we gotta take a quick break. But when we come back, as I said, someone has reinvented himself as to talk about AI in the cultural space. So don't go anywhere. My conversation with David Usher next here on the Ben Mulrooney Show.
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25: But how we roll it out and the roadmap of the larger models, the, you know, when we're talking about super intelligence, that's a whole other thing where we really haven't been given a choice about what we're developing there and what's being rolled out to us. And that's where I think the real dangers all sit, is in that sort of layer.
26: Yeah. There's something going on with those guys at those big companies, David, because I pointed out to somebody, you know, you would never have had somebody at Ford touting their new Mustang by saying, listen, it's a great car. It's going to be the fastest car on the market. There's nothing like it out there. But every now and then, the car just willy-nilly decides to take control of itself and drive itself off a cliff. And yet that's how these products are being sold to us. And there's almost like an apocalyptic curiosity in us that we are feeding it and fueling it and using it.
25: Yeah, I mean, that's actually an analogy that I use as well, the car. I mean, if you bought a new car and every person that worked on the line that developed for that car, that was the actual engineers for that car, was saying, there's a good chance this car will explode somewhere between 20 and 25%. It's very weird that the onus is on us to determine that we can figure out the level of safety we're willing to deal with. It really should be on the big labs. And they're not labs, they're companies. They're for-profit companies. And it's really going to be, it's got to be up to them to determine, you know, to basically realize that they're liable for things that they put out into the world.
26: Yeah. Well, you put out five simple questions that you think anybody working in that space should be asking the companies building AI. And I think they are really, I mean, sometimes the simplest questions are the most effective. And this notion that if you build it, you own it. But let's drill down into that.
25: Yeah, I mean, the first thing is you can tell that by the way they're talking that they want liability protection. You know, you can already feel that they have, you know, they're talking to the government about giving some percentage of the company away to the government, the American government, in order to get liability protection. And I think that that absolutely can't be allowed because as I was saying, they are for-profit companies. But beyond that, this technology, we have to really think about how we want the technology to be rolled out. Do we actually want generalized superintelligence? Is that something that is good for the human species? And I'm a big fan of AI. I use it in my company every day. I personally use it every day, but I'm not sure that generalized superintelligence is what we want. I mean, there's no law that says we have to have that.
26: Of course, but what they will say is they'll say, well, we have to chase it because if we don't get it, our competitors were. And when they say their competitors, they mean the competitors to America's national interest, the Chinese, the Koreans, the Russians, will all be working towards it. And once they have it, they may have a power that we can't wrest from them. So I don't know if that logic holds up under scrutiny, but I do know that it's a logic that's being peddled.
25: That is the classic line. We have to beat China. We have to beat China. But if you look at what China has done with technology already, if you look at Chinese social media for kids, it's very different than the social media that we get here. Yeah. And the companies here are the ones that have been resistant to any sort of regulation that puts kids' safety in the spotlight. I mean, you know, that Meta was just, they had to pay, I think, $17 billion kicking and screaming for kids' safety. And try and imagine if a Chinese AI company, if their models and their agents went out and hacked the Chinese government, think what would happen to those people. They're going to be much more religious about keeping their AI safe and in its playground than we are, I think.
26: Yeah. Well, also, this notion of liability protection, it seems like the courts are already working to the benefit of the end user and the consumer. Granted, it's taken something as bad as the Tumblr Ridge mass shooting to force these guys to act more responsibly and transmit the red flags that they are identifying to the police. Because earlier this week in Florida, Anthropic sent some information that they had gotten from a woman to the police, and she was arrested because she was musing to Claude that she would want to shoot up a sheriff's office. So you can see that acting in their self-interest is the definition of that is expanding beyond the bottom line.
25: But I think that there's a big break in sort of this kind of logic that they can police themselves. Because if you look at the amount of investment, the amount of CapEx, the amount of the amount that they are going to spend on this technology, the only way that they can keep a moat between them and the rest of the companies is by building new models. And already we're seeing that the new models they're not able to release them because they're finding that they can't get what's called alignment. They can't get, you know, they don't understand the models. They don't understand how they're working and they can't keep control of them. So I think there's so much internal pressure because of just the sheer amount of money to keep making new models. If they want to go public, which they both do, Anthropic and OpenAI, they have to release new models essentially.
26: Yeah. Well, you've got this second question where you say AI should be human by design. And you say technology should be built to serve people, not the other way around. Is that is it a distinction without a difference, or are we too close to it? How can we tell which direction that workflow is going?
25: Yeah, when I say that, I'm mostly saying that as a reaction to this idea that superintelligence is inevitable. And we're being fed that line by these large companies because they have to get to superintelligence to satisfy their valuations. When I'm saying human by design, I'm saying we need to think about AI serving humanity as a tool along the way, not just at the end when we get to superintelligence and what they call the singularity, when basically all of our needs and are satisfied by these machines and robots, et cetera. But all along the way, we should be thinking about what humans want and need, that what's going to be useful. And I really want AI to be a tool for humanity, not for us to be a tool.
26: No, I love that. I love that. But listen, we've got a lot more to get to with our guest, David Usher, the founder of Reimagine AI, including, I mean, when somebody asks a question or states as a fact, your toaster doesn't need to be a genius. You should honestly look at that and go, yeah, he's right. So we're going to drill down into that and find out how he uses AI in his everyday life. Don't go anywhere. More with David Usher here on the Ben Mulrooney Show when we come back.
0: James and Jessica were trying to...
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27: Good afternoon, I'm Ross Levitan. Ottawa has recorded a 60% spike in arrests and detentions of Canadians in the United States. The department's annual report on consular cases tracks cases between April 2025 and March 2026, despite a 25% decline in visits by Canadians to the U.S. The report does not explain what caused the increase. U.S. President Donald Trump has expanded immigration raids, and Canadians have reported facing uncomfortable questions from U.S. border officials. Manitoba Liquor and Lottery's latest annual report shows liquor sales declined while cannabis and gambling revenues increased. Liquor sales dropped by nearly $9 million compared to the previous year. Carleton University professor Rob Phillips says young adults have increasingly chosen sobriety over the last 5 years.
28: Young people especially, who probably haven't been drinking all that long, you know, it's not something that's entrenched in their lifestyle. And so they find it easier to take on board the health warnings about alcohol than older people, you know, people like me, you know, have been part of my lifestyle for decades.
27: Liquor and Lotteries says removing American alcohol from shelves and stopping U.S. orders due to tariffs created challenges. However, the province saw higher profits elsewhere. Cannabis operations brought in $53 million, casinos $106 million, and online gaming $44 million. Global News Time, 2:32. News on the hour on the half when it breaks, 680 CJOB.
29: Of Reimagine AI. And I'm getting the sense, David, over the course of this conversation, that we need voices like yours in this conversation about the evolution of AI, because you present, I don't know if this is intentional, but it might be the effect, as the conscience that these developers need as they move us towards, as you said, superintelligence.
25: Well, I think not just my voice, but we need a lot more voices to talk about where we want this technology to go, because it really is a radical, if we really do get to superintelligence, it's a radical change in all of our lives, for all of our kids' lives. And, you know, everything that's coming out of the big labs now, the big AI companies, says that they're not doing enough for safety. But also one of the main things is that the roadmap that we're building on towards superintelligence isn't the only one. It is not inevitable that we have to build that. We can really choose what we want to build. And I think that there are many different things we could build instead.
29: Yeah. Well, we'll get to that in a moment. But tell me, how do you use AI in your everyday life?
25: I mean, I use it in the company all the time. We're building different applications. We're building, you know, applications for seniors and Alzheimer's patients in healthcare. We're doing a lot with memory. Our project called Second Echo, which is about our new way to reimagine and save your memories.
29: Wow.
25: But in my own life, I use it every day as someone that runs a company. You know, I come from the arts. So my business acumen for things like, you know, SOWs or LOIs is not the best, but now I can, now you can be as good as anybody else because if you know how to use AI and use it well, you can be very fast and efficient with those kind of tools.
29: So you talked before about the types of things we could build in an ideal world. What role does AI play in society?
25: I think that we need vertical specific models rather than going after just generalized superintelligence. I mean, as you were saying, we don't need AI in your toaster, or your fridge, particularly. You don't need to slap AI into everything. If you're doing deep cancer research, you don't need your model to also understand Jungian philosophy. These are, we can make our models vertical specific and much more safe because of that. I just think that there needs to be a lot more thought on that.
29: No, you're absolutely right. I was involved with a company that just went public, and it's an AI model that was trained exclusively on about 60 years of mental health research, knowledge, and information so that it can offer up an AI agent specific for big companies where individuals might need to talk to somebody, anyone, in order to to help with anxiety and stress, burnout. And if for any reason the AI identifies a red flag, then it gets sent to a human being. But it keeps those costs down. It allows people access to mental health resources without breaking the bank. And it's a bridge between where that person is and where they need to go.
25: I mean, AI can be used in so many ways that are really useful to us and very valuable to us. But we have to be thoughtful about it. That's all. I mean, we just have to be thoughtful about where we want to use it and where we don't want to use it. For myself personally, I make music with my human friends because that's fun. And I like that.
29: Yeah.
25: But some people make music with artificial intelligence as well. And it can be used in many different ways. It's just going to, one thing it is going to do, it's going to really disrupt a lot of business models.
29: Yeah. Yeah. Well, I'll tell you, I got really scared when I heard some of these people involved with AI saying that the future of AI is like a public utility where you'll be charged for what you use. And there's some logic to it, but they were explaining it as if it was an electric company. And the problem I see with that is the digital divide that we're still dealing with in terms of broadband access, the exact same thing is going to happen, but on a Herculean level, much bigger scale, where there are going to be people who can access, leverage, and benefit from AI, and then there for those it is simply out of reach.
25: 100%. I mean, if you look at what Elon Musk is saying, he's not talking about universal basic income or UBI. He's talking about universal high income, which that's some sort of future fantasy. We need to focus on how the technology can be useful to people right now without all of the dangers, without all of the downsides. So I'm very focused on how we should build now and what the future should be of what we build in the future.
29: Yeah. So is there anything that you're bullish on in terms of what's being built now?
25: You know, I think the fact that token prices are coming down, that tokens are basically becoming like a commodity, and we're seeing a race to the bottom as the Chinese open weight models are more readily available and more hostable on Canadian sovereign servers. We can make better sovereign. I'm really bullish on Canadian sovereign AI as well. Companies like Cohere and other companies like that because I really, really think that it's very important that we have control of our own artificial intelligence. So it can't be, tariffed out of us.
29: Yeah. Well, we saw the future. I think something happened in France when America wanted some sort of information that was on some French servers, but it was American companies, and so they decided to pull out entirely from their contracts with them. And fortunately for them, they had the infrastructure and the software that they needed. We're not there yet, but it's nice to know that it's on the roadmap and they're working towards it.
25: Yeah, they definitely have laws on the books, things like Law 25 and PIPA. Those are things that are every company is supposed to be moving towards. If you're dealing with sensitive information like health or legal, we're supposed to have Canadian hosting and a Canadian stack. It's really hard to do now because some of the best models are American.
29: Yeah.
25: But we're getting there quickly.
29: Yeah. Yeah. And but I heard that the cost that you and I are paying for AI is nowhere close to what the real cost is. Never mind the environmental cost that we can talk about at a later date. But we are not, I mean, they are selling it to us at a loss right now, like so many new technologies where you get hooked on the service. And once you do, the prices start going up fairly quickly.
25: It's hard to know. It's hard. I mean, I think that they are subsidizing the pricing because they're moving towards IPO in the next, yeah, you know, six to 12 months. But at the same time, we're watching, you know, we're watching pricing on the open weight models is, you know, sometimes 100 times less than the American frontier models. Now, I'm not sure if that's because they're actually less or China is just dumping in tokens basically, yeah, to undermine the American economy. I don't know which it is, but I actually, yeah, see it as a commodity that will slowly become like any other commodity. The prices will dump, yeah, up lower and lower.
29: Well, listen, I've always known you as a creative person. The fact that you're thinking about this is really important. So I kind of want to bring this back to where I started with my daughter. What would you tell my daughter about the role that AI can play in the creative space? You know, I heard somebody say the rule that somebody should use in every industry is the 20-60-20 rule, where you start by doing 20% of the work, then you give it to AI for 60%, and then you come back and close the loop with an additional 20% of the work. Is that something that could apply in the creative space?
25: It could apply, but that's not for myself as when I'm thinking of that creative space, whether it's art or music specifically, I don't think that way. I think that there's going to be the rise of human spaces. I think we're going to start to see people that really want to experience human art, whether that's music, yeah, or visual art, whatever it is. And it's not going to be only about the product itself, what is created, but it's going to be about the human that lives around that product. It's going to be more about the human themselves and the person that made that product. And that's going to become very, very valuable. Chess is a great example, right? Chess is a game that people thought that when computers could beat humans at chess, that chess would go away. But the, yeah, reality is chess has never been bigger because, yeah, humans want to play with humans. And I think that's, yeah, the same for the other art. So that's what I would tell her.
29: Yeah, but and you're right, because the fact is we're living in a world where we know we are going to build something that can beat us at everything. And so there's no challenge there anymore. And it's not a failure to lose to a machine. And so you're right. There's going to be something remarkable to appreciate of human achievement and the culture that we create and the art that we create. I think you're right. I think the stark relief between the digital world, the AI world, and the magic that is that creative spark that only a human can have is going to make what you just said all the more valuable. David Usher, if people want to hear more about Reimagine AI and they want to hear more about what you're saying on this matter, how can they find it?
25: You can go to davidusher.com or reimagine.ai.
29: Hey, thank you very much, my friend. I hope to catch up with you again soon.
25: Thanks, Ben. Take care.
29: All right. Coming up, we're going to talk extended training, Canada's trade surplus, and also should Stelco Steel be nationalized? This is the Ben Mulroney Show.
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10: 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It's going to be a mix of sun and cloud all day with a high of 17. Then partly cloudy tonight with a low of 6. Tomorrow, nice and sunny with southeast wind blowing up to 40, gusting up to 60 kilometers an hour and a high of 17. Then sunny Saturday, high will be 23. Currently is 15 outside of 680 CJOB.

0: Well, we all know about the layoffs at Stelco, and some people in Canada are saying that we should nationalize it. Is that a good idea? I have no idea. But my next guest has a thing or two to say about a thing or two. Please welcome to the show, Brian Borzakowski. He's an award-winning business journalist and the founder and CEO of All Caps Content. Brian, welcome.
1: Thank you for having me.
0: Okay, the first story I want to talk about, we'll get to Stelco, but extending trading hours. This is, so when I saw this, I was trying to make sense of it because, you know, in every movie I've ever seen about Wall Street, people are waiting there. It's like a starter pistol that goes off when the trading desk opens. And as soon as the trading day is over, people, it is what it is, right? What am I missing here? I thought the rules were the rules.
1: Well, the rules can change, I guess, right? So it's
0: but wouldn't they have to change for everyone?
1: Well, that's, could that be where it's going? There are these alternative trading platforms. This company, CIX Trading, has come out and said they want to allow trading to be open longer, 8 to 5 p.m., maybe even getting to a 23-hour weekday trading. Right now, the typical trading day for Canadian stocks is 9:30 to 4, same in the U.S. There are ways to trade outside of these, but most stocks, most investors are focused on this 9:30 to 4. So, you know, this new trading platform comes in, says they want to open it later, allowing people to, you know, make trades outside of those normal hours. And that's kind of shaking things up a bit in the Canadian market. And we did see in the U.S., Trump at one point said he wants to also allow for more trading activity in different hours. And so could we get a 23-hour weekday trading? I mean, that's, no data has been given to that. We'll see if that happens. But it's causing alarms among regulators saying that, you know, trading around the clock is not really that beneficial to investors. Sure, it allows people to trade outside, but there are a lot of negatives that can happen there. Number one, people are just going to be so focused on the markets. It actually could make you get a worse price because there'll be less people trading outside of those main hours. We'll see where this goes, but it's certainly it's gotten a lot of people talking today.
0: It seems to me, Brian, that the bigger the system, the more rife it is for abuse, right? If you extend that window, you make the window bigger, you're just opening up the possibility for people to either game it or take advantage of it. And not to suggest that's the only thing that could happen, right, but it feels like that's one thing that could happen. And there are people already planning for it with, all right, how can we leverage AI so that we can benefit ourselves? I kind of like the world we're living in now as it is.
1: I agree. Well, one of the things is, you know, companies report their earnings outside of these hours because they don't want markets to immediately react sell off or jump in. And so it allows the market to digest the news. And that's why you have these big companies reporting after 4 p.m. What happens
0: on a Friday when you get the whole weekend? Yeah.
1: Right. And exactly. People are otherwise people got their finger on the trigger, ready to go. And that could cause extreme volatility in people's stocks and in the indexes we're all invested in. And so I think there's a real concern there. I mean, the other concern to me is we're moving to this place where we have prediction markets coming to Canada, which I think is a huge problem. That doesn't, close. Yeah. Those markets don't close. So we're being conditioned to being thinking about investing or gambling all day long.
0: Yeah.
1: And I think that could be an issue. And how does that, impact us, sort of this idea that we can do it all day in prediction markets, impact the way people invest all day long? So to me, I kind of like this 9:30 to 4. You're on, you're off. The market has a day. I don't think we should get rid of that.
0: Yeah, and I think you're right. And the more I think about it now, the winners in this would be the AI companies or the companies that are leveraging AI to say, hey, we'll do all the trading for you. When past 4:30, if you don't want to pay attention anymore, we'll do it for you. And so all these, there's a whole bunch of companies out there that would make out like bandits. And you're right. It wouldn't necessarily, it'd be too much stress too, Brian. Like you're constantly checking the markets. You can't analyze the markets.
1: Yeah, I don't even know how, professional fund managers would sort of handle this. I mean, they need to go home too. And most of us have our money tied up in mutual funds. And so are they going to be investing around the clock also? I mean, there's so many things that I think could impact the average investor.
0: Yeah. All right. Well, let's move on to Stelco. Give for our listeners who, are busy paying their bills and paying their mortgage and taking their kids to soccer, give us the snapshot of where we're at with Stelco.
1: Okay, well, just quickly, Stelco is a major steel company in Canada, founded in 1910. It's almost like the Hudson's Bay Company of, you know, Canadian steel. It's been in American hands for a while. It was listed on the TSX, but this company, Cleveland Cliffs, bought it in 2024. Part of this purchase was saying they were not going to lay off anybody, any unionized worker and non-unionized workers. And that was, so 2024, for about 5 years. Well, we're 2 years later. They made an announcement that they're going to lay off 500 workers at the

0: I never think it's, you know, that great to nationalize a company. But the government should be in business running a business. But
1: that's what I was going to ask you. Like, I'm as a Mulrooney, I think I'm genetically allergic to the notion of nationalizing anything. And you hear the stories of what happened in Venezuela when they came in and nationalized Cuba, or they come in and nationalize everything. Right. It seems like the Chinese model seems to work, at least for China. Is there a version of a nationalization that could work?
0: It's hard for me to sort of see it in Canada in a way. China is a very different government, and we have free markets. How does Stelco, are they going to invest in that? And then they're going, this is the same thing with that Canada Strong Fund that I'm very curious to see where this goes. Is, are they investing in Canadian companies? Are they taking equity shares? How do they sell that eventually? Do they take it as a loss? How does that sort of impact, operations in Canada? There's so many things that I think are a real minefield when you have the government investing directly or owning Canadian businesses. I mean, we've seen, Canadian government owned businesses before, but I think that should be a last resort. Let's figure this out. Stelco's not going anywhere, but maybe hopefully when a trade deal does get done, and I think it will at one day, maybe that makes a difference. Although Stelco needs to still be operating then, but the company says that Stelco's operations are still going. It's not going to kind of impact the amount of tonnage they create. But you sort of see this and you worry again. Just these the tariffs, they're having an impact. At least in certain sectors, and steel certainly one of them.
1: Well, they're having an impact, but Donald Trump not happy with Canada. He's not getting anything out of us that he thought he'd get. I think he thought we'd roll over far easier and quicker than we have. He's always railing against the trade surplus. Right. He must not be liking today's headline that our trade surplus grew almost doubled from $11.2 billion in August, from $6.1 billion in July. Make the case why this is not an issue. Only about a minute left.
0: Yeah, I got to say it's my favorite story because Trump's kind of driving the prices up. When oil prices rise, we're seeing we're seeing the trade surplus increase. But basically what's happening here, at least this month, is that companies in the U.S. are trying to get ahead of the tariffs. So they're importing a whole bunch of stuff from Canada that's going to have tariffs on it. And that's been good for Canadian businesses. We'll see, where it goes from here. But Canadian businesses made a lot of money because they had to send that stuff over before the tariffs come in. That's why we saw that big trade surplus, to get ahead of those tariffs.
1: Yeah, well, he reads headlines. He doesn't read articles. So he's just going to see the trade, and he's going to say that the Canadians are screwing America again. It's a roller coaster with that guy. But Brian, thank you for being here, and thank you for making clear things that were probably a little opaque beforehand. We appreciate you.
0: Thank you.
1: All right, we are going to take a break. But Elon Musk says Quebec, Alberta, and Saskatchewan should separate from Canada. He's a very smart man, but was that a smart thing to say? We'll unpack that next.
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9: Global news at 3 o'clock. I'm Ross Levitan. Bill C-39, a key piece of economic legislation, has passed its first vote in the House of Commons. The 243-page bill that proposes giving the government more powers to fast-track major projects and reduce labor disruptions will now be studied by a special committee. Speaking to reporters in Ottawa before the vote, Canadian Labor Congress President Bea Brusk says the bill tramples on the rights of workers.
10: This does absolutely nothing to protect the workers' right to strike. What it actually means is that, based on a minister's opinion, workers will lose the right to strike. If the minister determines that there's an economic impact, it can automatically mean that workers do not have the right to actually have the ability to walk off the job and to have that leverage at the bargaining table.
9: The Conservatives voted with the Liberals on the legislation, though Pierre Poilievre said his party will table several amendments at committee. Manitoba Liquor and Lottery's latest annual report shows liquor sales declined while cannabis and gambling revenues increased. Liquor sales dropped by nearly $9 million compared to the previous year. Carleton University professor Rob Phillips says young adults have increasingly chosen sobriety over the last 5 years.
11: Young people especially, who probably haven't been drinking all that long, it's not something that's entrenched in their lifestyle. And so they find it easier to take on board the health warnings about alcohol than older people, people like me, have been part of my lifestyle for decades.
9: Liquor and Lottery says removing American alcohol from shelves, as well as stopping U.S. orders due to tariffs, created challenges. However, the province saw higher profits elsewhere. Cannabis operations brought in $53 million, casinos brought in $106 million, and online gambling $44 million. Winnipeg will see a major turnover among city councillors, regardless of how incumbents perform in the upcoming election. Marcus Chambers is one of five members of City Hall who have decided to take themselves off the ballot. After serving two terms, Chambers shared his advice for newly elected officials.
12: And as a new councillor, you've been given 2 years and one mouth. So that means you should be listening twice as much as you speak. Hopefully there will be some councillors that are incumbents that, they may have legacy information that you can lean to as well. But essentially, it is a lot of listening before speaking. And that would be my advice to the newcomers.
9: Election day is set for October 28th with advanced polls open now. Accolades are pouring in following news that Canadian poet Anne Carson has won the Nobel Prize in Literature. One of the earliest to congratulate Carson was her Canadian publisher, Penguin Random House Canada. CEO Kristen Cochran says it is a true honor for everyone at the publisher to bring Carson's groundbreaking work to Canadians. Prime Minister Mark Carney commended Carson on social media, calling her win, quote, a proud moment for Canada. Global News Time is 3:03, news on the hour on the half when it breaks, 680 CJOB.
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9: Mix of sun and clouds today. High of 17. Tonight, a few clouds. And then increasing cloudiness overnight. The low is 6. Tomorrow, mainly cloudy, high of 17, clearing in the afternoon. At night, clear and a low of 12. Saturday, high of 23 with sunny skies. And Sunday, cloudy and a high of 11. Right now, it's 16 degrees outside. 680 CJOB.
15: And talk about the big political stories of the day. But the first one, I mean, it's political, but it's also about social media and there's a lot of threads to pull at Elon Musk. By the way, welcome, Regan. I apologize. I'm not staring you in the face today. How are you?
16: That's okay. Bonjour, mon chum, miigwech.
15: Bonjour, bonjour. Elon
16: Musk. Comment ça va? I hear you in Montreal today. How's everything?
15: I'm in my dad's den doing the show from here, and I'm here to celebrate the birthday of Charles Bronfman, the man who brought the Expos to Montreal and the founder of Birthright. Where they're nearing their 1 millionth trip of sending.
17: Well, Mr. Bronfman and the family, family, as you know, are a wonderful family and have done some pretty incredible things for the country. So good on you for being down there. And I know how close the Bronfmans were to you and your father and your mother and your family when your dad was alive. So well done to you.
15: Well, thank you. And also well done to Charles. He's turning 95. So we got to celebrate that. You got to celebrate people who've lived a great long life. Elon Musk has led by most metrics a great life, and now he's sticking his nose in Canadian national unity affairs, saying that Quebec, Alberta, and Saskatchewan should separate from Canada. I think it's an opinion like others, although like so many things today, it is taken. People take great umbrage to it. How do you see this?
17: Well, there's a couple of things that I think. I'll start by saying I think he's an incredible entrepreneur, and I wish the world had more people like Elon Musk, because I think what he's done, for example, with Tesla to lower greenhouse gas emissions in vehicles is historic and will probably never be equaled, and he should be applauded for that. Anybody who's taken an Air Canada flight and has used their Wi-Fi, have used Starlink Wi-Fi, and his Starlink product is incredible. What he's doing with SpaceX and space is amazing, and we need people like Elon Musk in the world because he is advancing humanity along with his team in meaningful ways. Having said that, I mean, he really should shut his gob when it comes to commenting on Canadian political affairs, particularly because this country, our country, Ben, where you and I pay taxes, Tesla pays some taxes, but not very many, or not as much, Canada gave a lot to Elon Musk. You know, his mother, I believe, was born in Saskatchewan, in Regina, where I was born, actually. And I believe that Elon Musk moved to Canada in the late 80s, early 90s. And so, you know, the country that raised him, and he went to Queen's University in Kingston, Ontario, gave him an education in part that was subsidized by Canadian taxpayers. You know, he should be a little bit more respectful of internal Canadian affairs. If he wishes to have an opinion on Canadian internal political affairs, he's welcome to collect a Canadian passport. And until such time that he does that, what he says should matter not one iota. And I applaud Premier Scott Moe, who is one of the most sensible premiers in Canada, for his one-word response to Mr. Musk's tweet, which advocated for the separation of Alberta, Saskatchewan from Canada with his comment, no. And so that is what I think of Elon Musk and his sojourn into Canadian political affairs.
15: Yeah, well, and I agree. I don't think that you know, the histrionics of it being called foreign interference, land, especially living in a world where we actually had a former U.S. president, one of the most influential and popular ex-presidents in Obama, quite literally endorsing Justin Trudeau for re-election.
17: But that's different. I mean, Trudeau and Obama, that is definitely foreign interference. But Elon Musk is a man with an enormous platform and business interests in this country.
15: They're not the same, but you can put them in the same bucket of bucket.
17: Sure. Barack Obama's name was on a ballot and he got elected. Elon Musk is an entrepreneur who does business in Canada in all 10 provinces, and I don't know about the territories. And he was raised here in his formative years and went to university here. He left, and he's, you know, as he's entitled to do, but he, you know, until you get a Canadian passport, Elon, you can refrain, please, from commenting on Canadian political affairs because you have no stake in the matter.
15: Well, let's stick with this notion of separatism, because every time we get to this part of the debate, and there's this question of, like, what's allowed? What kind of conversations are allowed? What's permissible? What's not permissible? And because it's never been done and taken to its conclusion that some want, it's sort of uncharted territory. It's undiscovered country. And the idea that in anticipation of the goal that a separatist would want, in their mind, it makes sense to do outreach to other countries. To see, like, if we take the leap, where are we going to land? But that runs afoul of a number of democratic principles. You know, if a separatist has meetings with high-ranking government officials from outside the country, that runs afoul of the notion that, no, these are government-to-government relations, and you have no business having those kinds of conversations. So when the Alberta premier finds out that separatists want to offer water and royalties to the Americans, I see why that would be offensive. I see why that would be a problem. But I can also appreciate at least the logic from the separatist side.
17: I don't know if it's logic, Ben. I think
15: wishful thinking. Call it what you will. Like, I could see the argument that they could make. How about that?
17: Yeah, except that it's, you know, look, Premier Smith's comments, and I think she referred to the meetings or the engagement between the U.S. government and the separatists in Alberta. I think she called it absurd and ridiculous in terms of engaging with the U.S. government. And it was in the context of, I believe, offering fresh water and resource royalties in exchange for helping to establish an independent Alberta. But I think we should step. So she's right. And these separatists who represent a very small percentage of the Alberta electorate should focus on winning an election first before they start engaging state to state or quasi state with the most powerful government in the world. However, it must be pointed out a couple of things. One, the U.S. government has a history, and I mean history, of regime change all over the world where they work with interested parties in different jurisdictions, and we can talk about Noriega in Central America or places in Eastern Europe where perhaps the CIA, perhaps other U.S. government apparatus members are pushing for regime change. Ukraine may be an example as well, where this is something the U.S. government likes to do and is very good at doing. They typically don't do it in well-developed allied countries and democracies like Canada, but hey, there's a first for everything. The second thing is, though, I do want to remind you and your listeners, Ben, that President Trump was quite upset and accused Canada of interfering in U.S. domestic political affairs when Doug Ford in the province of Ontario ran those ads that were with the overlay of the Ronald Reagan speech, President Reagan speech, and imagery reinforcing the bonds between Canada and the United States. And he was quite upset about that. So, you know, you can't point your finger at Canada, as President Trump did, and blame us for something, and then have, you know, high-ranking members of either your administration or your party engaging with separatists in Alberta, and that be okay. It's just, you know, you do as I say, not as I do is not acceptable, particularly in this day and age. And, you know, these separatists, God bless them for their ambition, but they, I think, are a bit over their skis in trading water and resources with the Americans.
15: Well, you know, I remember a story from the first Quebec referendum where conversations between the PQ government at the time and the and the French government. And the French essentially said, if you make this happen, we will be the first to recognize your independence. I mean, that conversation happened. But then apparently during the last
17: Charles de Gaulle said some things publicly.
15: But apparently during the last one, they did outreach to the Americans, and the Americans said, under no circumstances are we going to jump the gun. We're going to talk to our ally and our best friend in the world, the Canadian government, to take our marching orders from them. And so it cuts both ways.
17: It does, except, you know, President Clinton was the last president who was proceeding over the United States government when Canada was having a referendum. And I believe what President Clinton said at the time was that Canada and the United States would benefit from a strong and united Canada. And he said that during the referendum, and some point that to that, those comments one of the things that tipped in favor of the pro-Canada side in that referendum and defeating the separatists in Quebec. But let's remember that was a 50-49 vote in 1995. We're talking closer about 10-12% of the population in Alberta, nowhere near what the support was for Quebec.
15: All right, we're going to take a break. When we come back, we're going to talk about, I mean, we've talked about the resurgence of the Liberal Party under Mark Carney. We got to talk about the resurgence thus far of the Conservative Party in BC under Lorne Dirksen, because this is one for the record books, at least thus far. So don't go anywhere. The Ben Mulroney Show continues.
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18: 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I'm Derek Taylor, and we will have plenty to talk about on the Olympic Builders pregame show starting at 4 o'clock from the tailgate party zone. 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
3: 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It's going to be a mix of sun and cloud today with a high of 17. Tonight, partly cloudy with a low of 6. Then mainly sunny to actually mainly cloudy tomorrow with southwest wind blowing up to 40, gusting up to 60 kilometers an hour and a high of 17. Then sunny and beautiful Saturday with a high of 23. Right now, it's 15 outside of 680 CJOB.

0: Absolutely. So the federal government is going to exclude people who solely suffer from mental illness from MAID. As like for me, I'm thinking, yeah, of course. Of course, with every single advancement that comes in how we understand how the brain works and the medication and the protocols that we can help to mitigate some of those problems. Somebody who thinks today that their life is not worth saving, that could change tomorrow. And that's not the same, as far as I'm concerned, with somebody who is living in constant pain or with no chance of recovering from some tremendous either physical or mental illness or a combination of them. How do you see it?
1: Well, Ben, I do see it a little differently, I think, than you do. But I liked your introductory comments, by the way, about the international situation. And I'll circle back to that in a moment. But you know, what I would say, now, I am a person that's worked directly in psychiatry with patients, both as I used to be a medical social worker and also a bioethicist. And there really, really is a small group of people that year after year, decade after decade, suffer unbelievably with profound mental illness. So huge impairment to things like career, housing, relationships, everything, you know, devastated and don't respond to treatment. So what this is not about is a person in an acute episode of depression who's virtually suicidal saying, okay, I've had enough. That's not what it's about. And this would ideally have been, past tense, very narrow for a small amount of people that really, really don't respond to treatment. So also with other forms of MAID for non-psychiatric, it's sometimes some of the diagnoses are very clear, but some of them are not. And I, you know, psychiatry in some ways, and I'll probably get criticized for this by some of my colleagues, but has not progressed as much as people think it has. It really hasn't to a large extent. And when you look at medications and things, a lot of them, you know, some work, some don't work very well at all. They've got side effects. There's, you know, there really is a very difficult cohort of people that are left with this. So no one could say, but that's true of other parts of medical assistance in dying that, you know, theoretically someone could find a cure for the many different forms of cancer that people die of. It's not one disease, it's a cluster. But so it's very, very complicated. But mental health in this country is in a crisis state. There's people living with mental health disorders quietly, you know, and there's people in the streets that are highly impaired with mental health. It is everywhere and a huge problem. And it's nothing is addressing that.
0: Yeah, well, doctor, it's sort of the double-edged sword of trying to destigmatize the conversation around mental health, which as a nation, I think we have been marching towards that goal pretty steadily for the past 10 years, especially with, you know, with Bell Let's Talk Day and so on. But it's the double-edged sword that the more you talk about it, the more people are going to be willing to open up. And therefore, you're going to have people who used to suffer in silence instead being counted. And so this, the number that you had 15 years ago is going to explode by virtue of opening up that conversation.
1: Well, it will. And how much of it is a culture shift of the openness, which is a healthy thing towards mental health challenges, and how much of it is actually secondary to you know, technology, social media, the pandemic? It's very, very hard to be certain. But what we do know is a lot of people are struggling. So there's no question about that. But I would argue our government really made a political decision far more than an ethical decision on this one.
0: You think it has to do with that international reputation hit that MAID took?
1: It does. And I think for the Liberal Party, it was just so difficult. And this thing has sort of taken on a life of its own that, you know, it has just been so very difficult with MAID, and it becomes so controversial nationally and internationally. It was easier to just not do it, I think, was the thinking. Than anything else. But look, I would also say, you know, there's a lot of I'm not a cheerleader for MAID. I find it very, very complex stuff as an ethicist. But having said that, I've seen a lot of medical assistance in dying cases that have been unbelievably well handled and highly respectful of human life. And really, really positive. So this image that gets pushed internationally and nationally that anything goes in Canada and all you have to do is ask and you'll be knocked off the next day is really, really not true. And in many cases, it's actually It's not true. And, you know,
0: I'll take your word on it. But when the system works as intended, that's not news, right? It's when the wheels fall off for one particular couple. And last, I think it was 2 weeks ago, really the story that was circulating, not just in Canada, but certainly south of the border, was the story of the woman who was told, first of all, they said that she waited too long. They waited too long to give her the scans that she needed. And turns out she had a particular type of cancer that they could not treat. It was terminal. And they said, so you might as well go home and get your affairs in order. And then they handed her a MAID pamphlet. Well, she went to the United States, and while she's not out of the woods yet, she's still fighting. That's a black eye. That's a PR black eye.
1: And I would agree that very much. And those are the stories that tend to get released. I must say, though, that being a person that works in hospitals, some of these stories, I don't speak of this one. I don't know this case at all. But some of these stories are not what they appear to be. And I would say, as a healthcare worker, which I am, there is no way we can go on a radio show like this or television and say, actually, here's the other side of the story. We are absolutely silenced on that. We cannot. So some of the stories, you know, are not complete, shall we say. But and I'm not saying this one. Don't know this one. Yeah. So it's really tough. But I think we've got it wrong on this. I really do, from a rights point of view. And, you know, I don't just say rights trump absolutely everything under all situations. But I really do think we've got it wrong on this one. And, you know, medical assistance in dying is turning out to be a very, very controversial and difficult topic nationally and internationally. And I think it's becoming a political nightmare for a lot of our leaders.
0: Yeah. Yeah, no, I agree with you on that. And again, the more you learn about something, the more you open up the possibility of the exploitation politically by to the benefit of that thing or not. And so the more we learn about the human body and the human mind and our health and what we're capable of and where the failings are, and the more we open up and talk about MAID, the more chances that those two are going to intersect in a crisis. But I do agree with you. I think that had the past few weeks, maybe even past couple of years, it had MAID flown under the radar internationally. The feds could have had the leeway. I'm not saying it would have changed their mind to exclude people who are solely suffering from mental health issues, but I think they shut the door far quicker on that than they otherwise would have.
1: Yeah, I do too. And I don't think it's over. I think there will absolutely be challenges. There will be pushback. There's a lot of very angry and upset people. It's going to be tough. It's going to be very tough. And probably beyond the scope of our conversation, but they've also included, you know, advanced directives in this. So, you know, they're limiting MAID, but they're also encouraging it on another front. So it's a little bit of a mixed message on this one.
0: Yeah. Doctor, I'd love to have you back on for a broader conversation. Maybe we could take a whole hour and we could go through the whole thing. I'd love to.
1: I'd be happy to do so, Ben.
0: Wonderful. Well, thank you very much for your time today.
1: You're very welcome. Take care.
0: Coming up, Martin Luther King had a dream and I've got a rant, but it's a good rant. It's a great rant. If you're someone who thinks my producer, Joy Jeet, should be entitled to maternity leave, even though he's probably not pregnant, or if you're someone who thinks Danny should be entitled to old age security, even though she's not a senior, then my rant will probably rankle. But I don't care. Political correctness gone wild. Correct? That's next.
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3: Global news at 3:30. I'm Ross Levitan. CMU has issued a warning about a cybersecurity incident that exposed personal information of both past and present students and staff. According to a release from the school last week, a third party accessed its IT systems without authorization, and the school confirmed that information was stolen from its systems. The exposed information includes the names of students and staff dating back to 2015 through 2025, social insurance numbers, and other personal data. CMU says it has provided all affected current and former employees and students with a complimentary 2-year credit monitoring service to help them protect themselves. They encourage all eligible current and former staff and students to enroll in the service. A Winnipeg epidemiologist says that as long as people get vaccinated, the outlook for this cold and flu season remains positive. Cynthia Carr emphasizes that although some people may be hesitant, getting vaccinated is important.
4: We have to listen to the people that are actual scientists that have spent their lives, in research. People like Dr. Joss Reimer, Dr. Brent Rusin, our local medical officers of health. We can have other people in our communities that we trust, and they may be experts in other areas, but that doesn't make them an expert in vaccines.
3: Last year, Carr told Global Winnipeg that fewer than 25% of Manitobans received flu shots, well below the usual rate, likely contributing to the increased strain on emergency rooms across the province. Global News Time is 3:31. 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
5: With your traffic, I'm Adam Wilson. Starting off the drive with some traffic lights out, La Jemodiere and East Mint. Treat that as an always stop and use caution. Westbound Portage, some slow-moving traffic heading towards Sherbourne, and northbound Archibald making your way to Nairn. We're continuing both directions of Abenoji-Mikina. Expect some eastbound delays as you're approaching River. And eastbound Cordon, there's work continuing Tuxedo to Keniston. Get 20 or 30,000 points at Shoppers Drug Mart, a $20 or $30 value. 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Conditions in app. That's your 680 CJOB traffic.

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1: Greetings from Montreal. Thank you all for joining us here on the show today. Let me tell you what landed in my inbox this morning. Blacklock's reporter, which covers Ottawa the way nobody else ever bothers to, had a story today, and the Canadian Armed Forces is headed to a federal human rights tribunal hearing. Now, the complaint comes from a member of the forces who identifies as LGBTQ. She asked the military for marriage counseling, and the military said no because, wait for it, she's not married. So she filed a complaint under the Canadian Human Rights Act, and her argument, as Blacklock's reporter says, is, and I'm quoting, quote, members of the LGBTQ community have more difficulty forming local relationships, and they may turn to online relationships. So read that again. An unmarried member of our armed forces wants the military to provide marriage counseling. And the reason the rule should bend for her, in her own words, is that being LGBTQ makes it harder to meet people where you're posted. The Canadian Human Rights Commission looked at that and decided it deserved a full tribunal hearing. We're talking lawyers. We're talking witnesses. We're talking government time. And most importantly, we're talking about your money being spent. Now, I've been keeping a file for a while now, and I like to call it The World is Laughing at Us. And every few weeks, something new goes in it. This is at the top of the heap, because here is where the Canadian military sits right now in the eyes of the world. At the start of September, the American Secretary of Defense, the Secretary of War, Pete Hegseth, posted a picture of a young Canadian cadet receiving an award from an instructor. And his caption was three words and a flag: this is real. He was mocking us. Our defense minister, David McGuinty, said it was, quote, below the dignity of the office. And he was right. And by the way, I posted to that effect. I was standing shoulder to shoulder with David McGuinty on that. It was cheap. It was a shot at a kid. It was a shot at somebody's body appearance. It was beneath him. But notice what Hegseth was betting on. He was betting the world would look at that picture and nod, that the reputation we have is one to live down. And the way you do that is you live down a reputation by being so serious, so disciplined, so obviously capable that the joke loses context and stops landing. You do not live it down by spending the fall of 2026 in front of a tribunal arguing about who qualifies for marriage counseling. Now, time to give the government its due, because the facts support it. Mark Carney has moved on structural problems. Canada spent 2% of GDP on defense in 2025 for the first time since the Cold War, and NATO confirmed that in March. He's committed to 5% by 2035. He announced a pay raise that the government itself calls historic: 20% for privates, 13% for everyone up to lieutenant colonel, retroactive to April of last year. He stood up a defense investment agency to pull procurement out of the mud. And the one number that matters most is finally moving. The forces brought in more than 7,300 new regular force members last year, the highest in 30 years. Applications are up 62%. Good. Credit has been earned. But that's the plumbing. Money, pay, procurement. You need plumbing. You also need a house. The forces are still about 3,600 people short of authorized strength. The Auditor General found that everyone who applied between 2022 and 2025, 1 in 13 made it to basic training. 1 in 13. And the image problem, the one that Hegseth was poking at, does not get fixed with a budget line. It gets fixed by what the institution chooses to be about. This week, what it's about is a tribunal hearing over marriage counseling for the unmarried. So I ask a bigger question, and I think a lot of Canadians have been quietly asking this for a while. How far does accommodation go? Because accommodation used to mean something very specific. It meant a ramp for a wheelchair. It meant prayer space. It meant you don't get fired for who you love. Those were real barriers. Removing them made the country better, and I believe that. Here, the benefit is marriage counseling. And the eligibility rule is, I know, let's wrap our heads around it, be married. The member isn't married. And the proposed fix is that the rule itself is discriminatory because her community finds it harder to form relationships locally. Follow that logic to the end. It means any eligibility rule in the country can be challenged by anyone who can describe a group level reason they didn't meet it. Call it what you want. It is a request to be exempt from the definition of the benefit. And here's the part I find most poignant. If you remember the fight, 20 years ago, this country had a hard, serious argument over marriage equality. It went to the Supreme Court. It went to Parliament. The Civil Marriage Act of 2005, and the case that won, the case I agreed with, was that marriage matters, that it's an institution with meaning and obligations, and it was wrong to keep gay and lesbian Canadians out of it. We won that argument as a country, and I'm so proud that we did. So now, two decades later, a member of the forces is standing in front of the tribunal saying, in effect, that the institution shouldn't matter for the purposes of the benefit attached to it. You can't have it both ways. Either marriage means something and the benefits that come with it are tied to it, or it doesn't. And the people who fought for it were fighting for a piece of paper. By that logic, you know, I could identify as a member of the working class, so I could take benefit of a lower tax bracket by way of the CRA. I'm kidding. Mostly. And then the last piece. The one I feel most strongly about. For about a decade now, the Canadian Armed Forces has been told officially that its job is to look like Canada. There is a target on paper set back in 2016 for women to make up a quarter of the forces by this year. And the Auditor General just said they are nowhere close. There are targets for every category you can name. And I understand the impulse. Canada is a mosaic and we are right to be proud of it. But I don't want the military to be a mirror. A mirror shows you what is already there. I want the military to be a filter. I want to take people from every part of this country, from every background, every language, every faith, and select the ones who over-index in courage, honor, duty, willingness to sacrifice. Those are basic but essential categories that should count once you're in uniform. The mosaic matters. The mosaic is the thing being protected. The whole point of a fighting force is that it is the one part of society that is deliberately unlike the rest of society so that the rest of society can go on being itself. Somebody who signs up for that and then takes the institution to a federal tribunal because it couldn't provide counseling for a marriage that doesn't exist has told me something about what they think the uniform is for. And the Human Rights Tribunal, by sending it to a hearing, has told me about what Ottawa thinks the uniform is for. The fix is simple to describe. The forces should fight this one. Do not settle. Don't quietly rewrite the policy. Fight it. Win it. And say so out loud and why. The military exists to defend the country. Someone else can run test cases. Mark Carney has done the hard part on money. Now somebody has to do the hard part on seriousness because the world is laughing and I'd like to give them less material. So we've got a big, big show for you, including every now and then somebody reinvents themselves and you didn't know that that was the case. And in our next segment, I'm going to be talking to somebody that I got to know over the course of my time covering and elevating the stories of Canadian entertainment. We are going to take your calls on this. I want to hear if you think I'm off base here. I don't think I am. I take our passion, I take our drive to show our respect for the military very seriously. And in order to do that, we have to say some pretty blunt things. I think I said some pretty blunt things, but you may think I'm wrong. So after the break at 416-870-6400 or 1-888-225-TALK, I'm going to pass the mic to you. Do we have an image problem with our military? Are we selecting the right people? Do we have the right vision for what we need our military to be? I want to hear from you next here on The Ben Mulrooney Show.
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10: Richard Kluche with you this Thursday afternoon. Several stories ahead, including cattle theft, big federal dollars on heat pumps, a panel on your beverage and party dollar, alcohol, cannabis, coffee. We launched several ward get-togethers. Which of the three candidates in River Heights, Fort Garry supports the widening of Keniston? And the curator of animal care at the zoo who is overseeing care of that orphaned polar bear cub. The news just ahead at 4 on 680 CJOB.
11: Wilson, we did have traffic lights out. La Jemodiere and East Mint. Looks like those are working again. Northbound Pembina, Grant to Confusion Corner, your current drive time is 7 minutes. Southbound Keniston, Tuxedo to Sterling Lion is at 6. Westbound on Portage, a few delays as you make your way to Sherburn. And eastbound Fermor approaching St. Mary's. Southbound Pembina, working your curb lane at Amar to Plaza Drive. And southbound La Jemodiere, losing your curb lane at Cottonwood. Friday's Lotto Max jackpot offers more chances to win. 80 chances at $100,000 plus an $80 million jackpot and 14 max millions, 18 plus. That's your 680 CJOB traffic.
1: Recently, the story I just relayed is of a member of the military who is suing for human rights violation because they want to avail themselves of the benefits that are given to married members of the military, even though they are not married. I think that's a black eye that the military doesn't need in this pivotal time. But let's check with Blake from Barrie. He's a former reservist. And Blake, you've got a teen thinking of joining the armed forces.
12: I do. I got.
1: Well, thank you. First of all, thank you for your service. Thank you for your service, and thank you for your son for even considering it.
12: Yes, I mean, I thought it was a great time in my life to be a part of that organization. My son is kind of carrying on the same thing. He wants to go through the co-op program at his high school and join the reserves as well, and then possibly look at a full-time position with the military after high school. Or possibly going to university as an officer. He's not too sure yet. But we've gone to the local recruiting center here in town. We've also gone to the Gray and Simcoe Foresters that we have here in Barrie. And when I look at the kids that are in the program today compared to when I went through it at the same age, I'm going to use my son's words, where he felt that it was a bit embarrassing. When we went through the basic military qualification course, everybody has the same hairstyle. Everybody is stripped down to nothing and built back up. And we've seen kids, teenage boys with ponytails and hair, you know, longer than most hippies back in the 70s. And even when I was part of the program back in the day, when we would do cross-border training with the U.S., we were right there with them, and we weren't the laughing stock we are today. Going back to your example that was that you brought up of the cadet there that was made fun of by the American,
1: and that was such a cheap shot, and it was beneath. But the reason sometimes you say that sometimes when those things hurt, it's because you're hoping people aren't going to notice something that you've already noticed yourself. And when it gets noticed, that's why you're hurt.
12: Correct. Yeah. Perception is everything, right? When you're in the military, it should be all for one, one for all. Everybody shouldn't have their own little accommodation, like you would call it. That didn't happen back in the day. And the fact
1: let me ask you a question. There was a video that was circulating a few months ago of a group of military members who seemed almost they couldn't march. There's no other way of saying it. And it seems to me like even if I had never been I've never been in the military, but I would try if I were in some sort of formation, eventually I would eventually try to walk in lockstep, probably not tight like the military marching that you see, but it seemed like they almost were working hard not to march. And I asked somebody in the military who had been in the military, what do you see when you see that? They say, I see a lack of cohesion. I see I see a lack of inculcating in the individual that while they're in the military, being the individual is subordinate to being part of a collective, part of a team, part of a chain of command. And I couldn't dispute that because I kind of understood what he was saying.
12: Ben, the hours we would spend on the parade square doing drill day, night, it didn't matter if it was snowing, didn't matter if it was pouring rain, the perfection that they would drill into your mind when you're, the way you had your hand when you're saluting, how your pointer finger and your middle finger had to be touching the corner of your eyebrow, how everybody had to be absolutely perfect at all times. And when I go to the Remembrance Day parade, or when I go to the Santa Claus parade, and you see military, regular force military personnel that look like they literally threw the uniform on this morning and are starting to march. And then when you compare that to these 12, 13, 14, 15-year-old kids that are in the cadet corps who look far more sharp and in tune than our reg force military, is a scary sight.
1: Blake, thanks for the call. I really appreciate it. You take care and enjoy your Thanksgiving with your family.
12: Thanks, Ben. You as well.
1: All right, let's move on to Ron and Barry. Your thoughts on the state of play and sort of the imagery that I just evoked of the lack of ability to march seemingly in certain cases.
13: So how are you, Ben?
1: I'm well, thank you.
13: Look, a great, great topic. So I would say there are several things that are wrong with it. I personally was involved with three different militaries over my life. I currently am a liaison with foreign officers that come for course and training here. When you see the level of professionalism from other militaries compared to what we've sunk to, it's really sad. And there's a lot of other things that are involved around that. So, for instance, we make very, very little of our own weaponry. And I don't know why that is, but you can go back to, for instance, the Avro Arrow. When you look at the technology that could have come from that, that everything trickles down into civilian. Yeah.

0: my issue has nothing to do with this person's life. My issue is it seems to me like this person wakes up in the morning and sees a victim in the mirror. And I want those in who are joining the military to see a warrior. I want them to see someone who's part of a unit, part of something, part of something greater than who they are. And if that's this person's instinct, I don't know that that's the right instinct to have in the military. And more importantly, just as importantly, I think the military's got to say, no, sorry. And as a nation, we're like, what did we fight for marriage equality for, if not for the benefits attached to it? And if you're going to say they don't matter, then you're saying marriage doesn't matter, in which case that entire fight was meaningless. And I'm sorry, I take too much pride in what we did as a nation to just accept that that is the next step in this. We got time for one more call, and I think that's Rick in Brampton. Rick, you're going to have the last word on this. Thanks for calling in.
1: Nope, we don't have anyone.
0: Oh, we don't have Rick. I'm not trying to be negative. I think you, the listeners, know how important it is for me to show respect to the military, but the military needs to also command that respect. And while I want, if you want the entire mosaic of Canada represented, I'm all for it, but not for the sake of representation. It can be represented so long as that mosaic is filtered through the needs of that fighting force. And the needs require discipline. They require pride. They require thinking and working as a team, respect for the chain of command, courage, bravery. These are all things that are in short supply in the broad population. But in the scalpel, in the hammer that is to be the Canadian Armed Forces, we need to find those people. We need to train those people, and we need to honor those people so that they can do the hard work of doing the job the country calls them to do. That's my last word on it. I thought somebody else was going to have it, but that's my last word. Just a reminder, if you want more BMS, we put a podcast every day, and you can find even more content on X, on Instagram, and on YouTube.
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15: Stelco has begun issuing individual layoff notices to its workers at its Hamilton, Ontario steel plant. Ottawa's key economic bill that promises to speed up major projects, reduce the number of labor disruptions, has passed its first vote in the House of Commons. Ottawa announcing a new heat pump rebate program that will launch early next year. On the markets, the TSX closing up 104, the Dow is up 52, the S&P 500 down 36, NASDAQ down 345. Oil up 321 to close at $91.49 per barrel. Gold up 1630 to close at $41.57 even an ounce. And our Canadian dollar trading at 70.22 cents U.S. compared to 70.14 cents on Wednesday. 680 CJOB means business.
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3: Richard Cloutier reporting on 680 CJOB. Which of the three candidates in River Heights, Fort Garry supports the widening of Keniston Boulevard?
4: I don't think that's going
5: to
4: happen.
5: They have to do something about the bridge.
4: Yes. 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
5: So no to three lanes or four lanes north and south on Keniston?
3: The changing way we spend our leisure and party dollar. The panel later in the 4 p.m. hour. And the curator of animal care at the zoo on that orphaned polar bear cub. The news for Thursday, October 8th. Starts right now.
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7: Good afternoon, I'm Jeff Braun. Manitoba Public Insurance and the City of Winnipeg have cracked down on the number of rideshare drivers committing insurance fraud. Global's Marnie Blunt explains.
8: It's a common way to get around, downloading an app and quickly booking a lift on a rideshare service. But Sanfer Jatana, the president and CEO of MPI, says thousands of rideshare vehicles in the city have been operating fraudulently.
9: That is fraud. Plain and simple.
8: In December 2025, MPI reviewed 408 rideshare vehicles at random. 108 of those, or 26%, did not have the required vehicle-for-hire insurance. Those premiums often exceed $3,000 to account for the added risk of extra time on the road. Grant Heather, the city's manager of vehicles for hire, says the drivers were changing their policies but continuing to operate.
10: People were providing proper insurance documents at the time of registration and subsequently making adjustments to their policy after the fact.
8: MPI believes 1,200 policies carried insufficient coverage between December 2025 and February of this year, resulting in an estimated $260,000 in underpaid premiums. Between February and August of this year, 3,000 more rideshare vehicles were identified with fraudulent insurance and paused from operating. The Crown Corporation says it is taking steps to recover those costs. Marnie Blunt, Global News.
11: A big shift in values and in behavior, and alcohol is just part of this shift.
7: Manitoba Liquor and Lottery's annual report shows liquor sales have gone down while cannabis and gambling revenues have gone up. Liquor sales dropped by nearly $9 million compared to the previous year. Carleton University professor Rob Phillips says young adults have increasingly chosen sobriety over the past 5 years.
11: Young people especially, who probably haven't been drinking all that long. You know, it's not something that's entrenched in their lifestyle. And so they find it easier to take on board the health warnings about alcohol than older people, you know, people like me, you know, have been part of my lifestyle for decades.
7: Liquor and Lottery says removing American alcohol from shelves and stopping U.S. orders due to tariffs created challenges. However, the province saw higher profits elsewhere. Cannabis operations brought in $53 million, casinos $106 million, and online gaming $44 million. A Winnipeg epidemiologist says as long as people get vaccinated, the outlook for this cold and flu season remains positive. Cynthia Carr emphasizes that although some people may be hesitant, getting vaccinated is important.
12: We have to listen to the people that are actual scientists that have spent their lives, in research. People like Dr. Joss Reimer, Dr. Brent Rusin, our local medical officers of health. We can have other people in our communities that we trust, and they may be experts in other areas, but that doesn't make them an expert in vaccines.
7: Last year, Carr told Global News that fewer than 25% of Manitobans received flu shots, well below the usual rate, likely contributing to the increased strain on emergency rooms across the province. A program that sees volunteer librarians drop in to help incarcerated young people find books is back on after the Manitoba government reversed course on its cancellation. The monthly pop-up library at the Manitoba Youth Center in Winnipeg had been running for 2 years when Manitoba Corrections told the Manitoba Library Association last month it was being cut. Kirsten Worman, program coordinator at the association and member of the group's Prison Libraries Committee that runs the pop-up, said the change in direction is welcome, but she's still confused as to why it was under threat. As one Giant Tiger location gets set to close in Winnipeg next month, Global News has learned of another that will close early next year. The retailer confirms a store at 2195 Pembina Highway will close at the end of February. However, a spokesperson did not elaborate. The Donald Street store closes November 7th. The company says they don't take these decisions lightly, and their priority is to support affected employees through the transition. One city councillor is sharing some advice on his way out of office. After serving two terms for St. Norbert St. River, Marcus Chambers decided not to seek re-election later this month. He's one of five incumbents who've taken themselves off the ballot, and he says new councillors will have their hands full right away.
13: The first few days, the first few months, weeks and months are very overwhelming. It's like drinking from a fire hose. You've got all of this data, all of this information coming at you. You don't know what to pick as correct information. So you're listening and getting feedback from all of these different sources.
7: Advance voting is open now. The municipal election will take place October 28th. And Canadian Mennonite University has issued a warning about a cybersecurity incident that exposed personal information of both past and present student and staff. According to a release from the school, a third party accessed its IT systems without authorization, and the school confirmed that information was stolen from its systems. The exposed information includes the names of students and staff dating back to 2015, including social insurance numbers and other personal data. CMU says it's provided all affected current and former employees and students with a complimentary two-year credit monitoring service to help them protect themselves. It's 4:05.
14: With your traffic, I'm Adam Wilson. Not dealing with any stalls or crashes on the drive, traffic volumes picking up. Westbound on Portage, expect some delays. Maryland to Sherbourne, that's currently moving at 11 minutes. Southbound Osborne, Broadway to Confusion Corner, coming in at 9. Westbound on Notre Dame, some slow-moving traffic as you make your way to McPhillips. And southbound Waverly heading to Abenoji-Mikina. Northbound on Century, we have work continuing in your curb lane, Ellis to Sargent. Advance voting is open. 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A message from the City of Winnipeg. That's your 680 CJOB traffic.
15: I'm Global News meteorologist Peter Quinlan here with a check on your forecast. Headed into a partly cloudy night tonight, we're cooling down to 5 degrees and mostly cloudy skies back for your Friday, getting up to 19 in the afternoon with a south-southeasterly wind 40 gusting to 60. Heading into the Thanksgiving long weekend, could see some fog Saturday morning at 13 in the afternoon, warming all the way up to 24 degrees with a mix of sun and cloud. And with humidity, it'll feel closer to 27.
3: Right now, 16 at 680 CJOB. Richard Klucek, good to have you with us this Thursday afternoon. He's back in the lineup practicing with the Bombers. Derek Taylor and the voice of the Big Blue talking with the head coach just ahead, the curator of animal care at the zoo on that orphan bear cub. That's in less than 10 minutes. Your chance to win Jets tickets sometime in the next 45 minutes here on 680 CJOB. Later in the hour, how Manitobans are spending their party dollar. As Jeff told us, cannabis sales up, alcohol down. One of our guests is all about the coffee, the music, and the vibe. Plus, the three candidates in River Heights, Fort Garry, as we launch a series of ward get-togethers. We begin with a program that oversees voluntary libraries. It's a drop-in to help incarcerated young people find books. Well, it's back on after the Manitoba government reversed course on its cancellation, as Jeff told us on the news at 4. That monthly pop-up library at the Manitoba Youth Center had been running for 2 years when Corrections Manitoba told the Manitoba Library Association last month that it was being cut. With this is Sarah Atnikoff, with the volunteer facilitator of prison libraries. Good to talk to you. Thank you for joining us.
16: Thanks for having me.
3: It's amazing. They just cut this off with no reason whatsoever?
16: Yeah. As I understand it, we got a letter sometime in the summer, and we got an email from our volunteer coordinator saying that pretty much effective immediately that the programming had been canceled.
3: Tell us about what this program does and what it's all about.
16: So the Prison Library Committee as a whole is about providing library services and information to incarcerated individuals and provincial institutions. Specifically, the Manitoba Youth Center one, we get books that have been donated. They are selected, packed, and sent there. And then volunteers like myself and other folks go, usually it would be on a Saturday afternoon. We would get the books and set them up in a room at MYC. We would sort of group them together by genre, and then the corrections officers would bring in groups of youth. I believe there's 11 different groups at MYC, and so they would sort of split them in half and come sort of half and half at a time. So we would have up to around 10 youth with two corrections officers in the space. They would come in, the youth, and ask about books. They would ask for specific titles, which we would sort of write down and try and bring the next time. They would, you know, some people, some of them were super engaged, others sort of hung back, not as interested. And it was really just a time for us as folks who are not involved with their incarceration to interact with the youth.
17: Sarah, what's it like when you get one of those shy ones that does not want to participate to suddenly participate and get involved?
16: It's the best. It's the best thing. When you're able to, really, you know, human connection is important. And so when you're able to connect with, like, a youth who's a teenager, and we can, you know, remember what it was like for us as teenagers. We just wanted people to show interest in us and ask us questions. So when we're able to do that with somebody who seems, you know, a little hesitant or a little scared or, you know, whatever it may be, it really is the best feeling.
17: And to get lost in a book, to use your imagination, that develops skills that for whatever circumstance that young person is incarcerated can really change a life.
16: Absolutely. I mean, we have requests for books that I think would be really surprising to most people when they think about, like, you know, a youth who's incarcerated.
17: Like
16: there,
17: what?
16: There was one. Well, we've had I remember specifically one young guy came and asked for, like, philosophy books because he was really into philosophy. There's people who are really into, you know, specific genres like the romantasy or, you know, teen sort of YA romance novels. And they're sort of, you know, sometimes a little bashful about that. But it's nothing to be like, oh, yeah, that's great. Like, let's see if we can find you one. And if we can't, then we'll put that on the list for next time.
17: It was a no-brainer to reinstill this program. But I also think that if you expand it, you might be able to reach even more. Yes?
16: Oh, 100%. And, like, I am super happy to have read the letter that was sent, but they're saying they're going to do it. But I will personally, just myself here, I will believe it when I am back in there volunteering at a pop-up library. Expanding it is always the dream, right? But we are limited by where we're able to go, volunteers, all that kind of stuff.
17: Well, you let us know about this and when it's back up and running, because it deserves a lot more publicity. Sarah, thanks for doing what you do and joining us this afternoon here on 680 CJOB.
16: Thanks for having me.
17: Sarah Atnikoff is a volunteer facilitator of prison libraries. That monthly pop-up at the Manitoba Youth Center after being chopped is back on. But yeah, I can understand Sarah wants to actually see the money flow before she is 100% saying, yay, government. Richard Kluche reporting on 680 CJOB. Christian O'Mell joins us now. Lots ahead.
18: Yeah, we're going to hear from Mike O'Shea, but first we'll also tell you coming up, Zach Kolaris will speak about returning to play from his head injury. We'll also check in on the Jets and a thought from their assistant coach on the amazing game-winning goal that Kyle Connor scored last night. Checking in on tonight's NHL slate. Plus, can the White Sox advance to the third round, I guess, of the Major League Baseball playoffs?
17: What can you do tape to tape? That Scheifele pass was just crazy.
18: Can't do that, that's for sure.
17: Bombers, Stampeders this Saturday night on 680 CJOB. Our pregame coverage at 4 Saturday afternoon. The Daily Coaches Show now. It's brought to you by DeKalb. They're going to be your number one seed. The voice of the Big Blue, Derek Taylor, and Bomber head coach, Mike O'Shea.
19: Mike, all the questions from fans to us and from us to you are about Zach Kolaris being back at practice. How did Zach look yesterday, today?
20: Yep, looks fired up, ready to go. Today he was, zipping the ball in there and running the offense.
19: How does it come to be? What has to happen for Zach to be able to play Saturday?
20: Well, he has to get, cleared by the doctors and conversations with them, obviously with Al, with myself, and make sure he's feeling good about it and, you know, feeling confident. And that's the number one thing. You know, once he shows that kind of confidence, it's and he's cleared, you know, it'd be hard to keep him out.
19: Yeah. What does Zach provide for this offense ahead of, in such an important game? What does he give this team?
20: Yeah, he's got that fiery competitiveness that will, you know, I think guys see that confidence and it sort of seeps into them, and mostly and most importantly is the experience he has. You know, he's done it for so long.
19: Maybe not necessarily that Drew doesn't, but just a guy who's done it for that long, there's a feeling of calm. Is that fair? I notice that in my job, that when someone knows what's supposed to happen, there's a feeling of calm that trickles down.
20: Well, yeah, I think there's a confidence. I would say Drew is more calm than Zach. I think they both are even keeled. I think Zach's got a little more, we're going to stick it on him, right? You know, so whereas I do believe Drew is very, very emotionally, he's just very even keeled. So, you know, they're different. They're both capable.
19: Can I guess that you're confident, regardless of which guy starts on Saturday, you're confident?
20: I am absolutely confident.
19: He's the head coach, Mike O'Shea.
17: Next, the curator overseeing the care of the cutest ever polar bear cub. It's 4:15.
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17: Later in the hour, going after the cattle thieves. Richard Kluche with you, and joined by the curator of animal care at Assiniboine Park Zoo, Jackie Enberg. Good afternoon. Thanks for joining us.
25: Hi. Thank you for having me.
17: Oh, tell us about this beautiful young cub that is orphaned, but the cutest thing in the world.
25: He really is adorable. If you haven't had a chance to come see him yet today, please come and join us. He is acclimatizing really well to his new home here at the zoo, and so well that he was definitely adored by the public today.
17: How old?
25: So he is probably about 9 months old. So in the wild, they'd be polar bear cubs are born between December, January, kind of late December, early January.
17: And how much at that age do they eat?
25: Like now, how much is he eating?
17: Yeah.
25: Wow, that's a really great question. So I know how much he's gained in weight.
17: Well, tell us that.
25: So when he came, he was about half the size that he is now. So he is currently, he's about 90 kilograms, which is 198.4 pounds. But when he came to us, he was just under 100 pounds.
17: Oh wow.
25: So
17: what a difference that makes.
25: His diet is changing depending on what he needs, so I would have to check to see what the latest amount is, but he's eating a good amount, and he's just recently gotten some fruits and vegetables for the first time. He had his first pumpkin today.
17: Oh, nice. Yeah. I'm not so worried about the physical, but how about the kind of the emotional transition here? Tell us about that and what's ahead.
25: So, of course, an orphan animal has gone through a traumatic event, right? And then taking an airplane ride to another home is a lot of change for him. So since he's been here, we've taken things as slow as he needs us to. So we start relationship building right from the beginning and showing him that we are calm, and we encourage calm behavior from him, and we pair that with every time we're feeding him so that he's associating being around us with him being calm. So we're just getting him, we're building that trust relationship with him, and it's going very well, and that helps with all of the new things that are coming up in his life, like him having people come by to visit him outside. All of that was a very strategic, slow process where we started with small groups of people and gradually built up the amount of people and built up the amount of time so that he wasn't shocked or uncomfortable with the public coming by today.
17: At www.assiniboinepark.ca/polarbearname to cast your vote. Duke, yes. Marley Fletcher Manteo, which represents the Cree name for a large river in Churchill. You have until this Tuesday at 11:59 to visit and to vote. You've got such a cool job, Jackie. Thank you so very much for joining us this afternoon.
25: Thanks so much for having me.
17: Jackie Enberg is the curator of animal care at Assiniboine Park. It's 4:20. Let's check traffic this Thursday afternoon. How is the rush, Adam Wilson?
1: Things are getting pretty busy out there. We are stall and crash free, but you're going to expect some delays westbound on Portage. Some really slow moving traffic as you're heading towards Sherburn. Also seeing a few delays southbound Keniston on your way to McGilvery. Southbound Lagimodiere, Elizabeth to Fermor, that's moving at 12 minutes with work continuing. Southbound Pemina, Chevrier to Abenogi-Mikina is at 11 with work continuing in your curb lane at Adamar. Northbound Sherbrooke, you're losing your median lane at Broadway, some delays through there. And southbound Plessis, you're down to one lane starting at Kernaghan. Get 20 or 30,000 points at Shoppers Drug Mart, a $20 or $30 value. Open your app, shop, and scan this Friday and Saturday, conditions in app. That's your 680 CJOB traffic.
17: Global meteorologist Peter Quinlan joins us now. Cloudy, but still quite nice.
2: Mm-hmm. And tomorrow will be kind of the same. We're going to head down to 5 overnight tonight under a partly cloudy sky. Back in the clouds on your Friday, should get up to 19 with a south-southeasterly wind, 40 gusting to 60. And then the sunshine hits as we head into the long weekend. Saturday, 13 to start, but a daytime high of 24 that'll feel more like 27 with humidity.
17: You're the best. 16 right now at 680 CJOB. Markets today, the TSX closing up 104, the Dow up 52, the S&P 500 down 36, NASDAQ was down 345, oil up 321, our dollar trading at 70.22 cents U.S. compared to 70.14 cents U.S. on Wednesday. More business later in the hour at 55. Your chance to win a pair of Jets tickets to tomorrow night's big game against the Ducks as the news continues. It's 4:22.
24: The Winnipeg Jets went 0-for in three meetings versus the Anaheim Ducks last season. So Mark Scheifele and company have an early chance to avoid a similar scenario this time around.
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17: Jets tickets all season long here on 680 CJOB. We have a pair for tomorrow evening versus the Anaheim Ducks, Canada Life Center. We're going through Jets nicknames. I need the names of these three players. Text me at 204-780-6868. Who's Smoke? Who's Peeler? And who's Fets? Smoke, Peeler, and Fets. Name those Jets. Text me now at 204-780-6868. It's 16 degrees at 425.
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18: Good afternoon. I'm Christian O'Mell. The Winnipeg Blue Bombers need to beat Calgary Saturday. There's no way around it. Sure, they won't be mathematically eliminated with a loss, but a loss would be extremely prohibitive. And so with that, we learned that Zach Kolaris is going to play, returning from a head injury that's kept him out of back-to-back losses. He said today that he isn't just coming back because it's a must-win game. He feels ready to go regardless of the stakes, even if he is coming off yet another head injury.
8: A decision like playing football, it's a violent game. I think if you have no injury history, you don't make that decision lightly to begin with. But certainly when you've been through things that could affect your health, you don't make the decision lightly. So I appreciate people's concern and care, and especially like our fans. You know, I feel comfortable, very comfortable with the decision that I've made to play this week, that we have as an organization. And I wouldn't be out there if I didn't feel comfortable.
18: Brady Oliveira, non-practicing for the second straight day. He's listed as questionable. I can't imagine he'd miss this one. Lots more from the Bombers on the Sports Show at 7. We'll also check in on the Jets. They had an optional skate today after their dramatic win over the Avalanche last night. That setup from Scheifele, that finish from Connor, that was some elite stuff, to the point where assistant coach Davis Payne admitted today, not really a lot of coaching, something like that.
9: Yeah, I don't know about coach or teach, but I do know it's something you got to pay for. You go back and you look at that goal. The best part about it for our group, when we looked at it again this morning, is the reaction of the play coming back into our zone. The way the defensive structure looked when Colorado had possession below the dots in our zone, and how we gained possession of that puck, and then north it went, and two skilled guys make a really, really skilled play to win us a hockey game.
18: There was no update on the status of Josh Morrissey after he left the game, though, early with what appeared to be a hand injury. We'll have to see what happens at morning skate tomorrow ahead of their meeting with the Ducks. Now, as we get tonight's 10-game NHL slate, there are only four teams remaining without a regulation loss. The Jets are one of them. There's also the Wild, Panthers, and Oilers. Minnesota, the only of the bunch playing tonight, there in Tampa Bay. Also, every other game involves either a Central Division team or a Canadian team. Some involve both, like the Preds in Montreal and Colorado visiting Calgary. Also, the Stars head to Buffalo. The Mammoth take on the Bruins in Boston. Chicago's on the island to face New York. The Blues host the Sharks. Also, the Leafs are in Vegas. Canucks tangle with the Canes in Carolina. And the Senators play host to the Flyers. The Chicago White Sox get a second crack at clinching the ALDS tonight against Cleveland. The Guardians staved off elimination with a 9-3 win yesterday, as the Southsiders still have to wait to clinch a playoff series at home for the second time ever and the first in 120 years. Also, as we careen towards what feels like an inevitable MLB lockout, the league today sharing details about its latest proposal. It included a 154-game regular season. They expand the divisional series to a best of seven. The higher-seeded teams would choose their opponents in the wild card and divisional rounds. Players Union, in a statement, said they're looking over the proposals, but added that the changes are contingent on players agreeing to a salary cap, and they don't want to do that. Week 5 of the NFL season begins with, honestly, a dud of a Thursday night of the Cowboys and Bucks in Dallas. In Las Vegas, Aces star Asia Wilson has been named WNBA MVP for the fifth time ever and the first player ever to win it 3 years in a row. I'm Christian O'Mell. That's 680 CJOB Sports.
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28: Good afternoon, I'm Jeff Braun.
29: That is fraud, plain and simple.
28: Manitoba Public Insurance and the City of Winnipeg have stepped up efforts to make sure rideshare drivers carry the right kind of insurance. MPI says after a review, they found 26% of over 400 randomly checked rideshare vehicles lacked the specific vehicle-for-hire coverage, alleging some drivers had the right coverage when they registered and then changed it to something cheaper. Following the sample, MPI says stricter enforcement has now led to about 3,000 vehicles removed from service. MPI's president and CEO, Safir Jitana, says it's part of MPI's ongoing commitment to protect customers and keep rates affordable.
29: These rideshare companies are respected brands across North America, and they take this very seriously with us as well.
28: The Crown Corporation notes it's still recovering underpaid premiums and reviewing questionable claims, with more oversight and verification measures planned for rideshare platforms. Alcohol sales in Manitoba dropped by nearly $9 million from last year. Manitoba Liquor and Lottery says fewer people are drinking, but profits are rising in other areas. Cannabis earned $53 million, casinos $106 million, and online gaming $44 million. The Crown Corporation's crediting more online and casino gambling and an increase in the number of cannabis stores for the gains. There are now nearly 250 stores in the province. Chris Britton's owns one of them, Black Tie Cannabis, and says many customers are switching from alcohol to THC for health reasons.
30: I think there's still an incredible amount of opportunity for growth. Like, you know, we're just talking about letting light into our stores for the first time, right? Like, that's how new everything is. I even had an interaction with a gentleman the other day outside of the shop, and he was going like, I really thought there was going to be the smell all over the place after we legalized it. That never happened. And I mentioned the fact, I'm like, yeah, it's because everybody's buying gummies or drinks or something, right?
28: Britton says he's concerned the number of cannabis stores is pushing out local businesses and hopes the province takes steps to ensure the industry's sustainability. A key piece of federal economic legislation, Bill C-39, has passed its first vote in the House of Commons. The 243-page bill will now be studied by a special committee. Reporter Lisa Laporte has more.
31: The bill proposes giving the government more powers to fast-track projects deemed to be in the national interest. It also makes changes to the Canada Labour Code to reduce the number of labour disruptions in federally regulated sectors. The Conservatives voted with the Liberals on the legislation, though party leader Pierre Poilievre said his party will table several amendments at committee.
28: NDP leader Avi Lewis said earlier in the day the bill should be scrapped because it threatens the right to strike and does not uphold the government's constitutional duty to consult Indigenous communities on projects in their territory. The province is funding the RCMP to hire an officer dedicated to investigating livestock crimes. Justice Minister Matt Weeb says rural Manitobans have told them livestock theft significantly affects producers and this measure will help protect them. RCMP stats show 57 reported theft and fraud cases related to Manitoba's cattle industry between 2021 and last year. According to the province, a new initiative is modeled after similar programs in Saskatchewan and Alberta. Winnipeg will see pretty major turnover among city councillors, regardless of how incumbents perform in the upcoming election. Marcus Chamber is one of five councillors who have decided not to run for re-election. After serving two terms for St. Norbert St. River, Chambers shared his advice for the newly elected officials coming in.
0: And as a new councillor, you've been given 2 years and one mouth. So that means you should be listening twice as much as you speak. Hopefully there will be some councillors that are incumbents that, you know, they may have legacy information that you can lean to as well. But essentially, it is a lot of listening before speaking. And that would be my advice to the newcomers.
28: Election day is set for October 28th. Advance polls are open now.
1: We have visual confirmation of splashdown.
28: Four astronauts are back on Earth after 8 months aboard the International Space Station.
2: SpaceX brought NASA's Jessica Meir and Jack Hathaway, France's Sophie Adno, and Russia's Andrei Fedyev home with a splashdown in the Pacific off the coast of Los Angeles.
1: Jack and Freedom has returned home, and Jessica, Jack, Sophie, and Andrei.
3: Splashdown. On behalf of SpaceX, welcome home, Crew 12.
2: The four rushed to space 8 months ago to replace an ailing colleague and his crew. Jessica Meir radioed in after splashing down.
15: We are so excited to be back on planet Earth after an incredible mission on the International Space Station with all of our colleagues and friends.
2: While still in orbit, Meir said the crew had a lot of mixed, swirling emotions and would miss the extraordinary views of the home planet. Seven astronauts remain aboard the space station, representing the U.S., Russia, and Canada. I'm Ed Donahue.
28: It's 4:35.
16: With your traffic, I'm Adam Wilson. Expect some delays this afternoon. Westbound Portage, some long lines between Colony and Sherbourne. Eastbound Nairn, traffic slowing down as you're approaching Panet, and southbound Waverly heading to Abenojimikina. Eastbound on Abenojimikina, Waverly to River, that's moving at 16 minutes with work continuing. Southbound Osborne, Broadway to Confusion Corners at 12. Work continues both directions of McPhillips between Swales and Murray. Expect some northbound delays. At Save-On Foods, get savory porchetta roast, 2.5 to 3 kilograms while quantities last, just $7.99 per pound. Savor the season at Save-On Foods. That's your 680 CJOB traffic.
19: Global News meteorologist Peter Quinlan here with your forecast. We're cooling to 5 overnight under a partly cloudy sky. Back under a mainly cloudy sky on your Friday. Should get up to 19 with a south-southeasterly wind, 40 gusting to 60. Kicking off your Saturday at 13. A mix of sun and cloud that day. A glorious kickoff to the long weekend with a high of 24 and a humidex of 27. But the showers roll in Sunday and Thanksgiving Day Monday. 11 Sunday is the high and 8 is the high for Thanksgiving.
17: 16 now at 680 CJOB. Richard Cluche with you. This hour of the news is brought to you by your new local McDonald's restaurant at the intersection of Grant and Keniston. Cruise in today. Congratulations to Chris Flamon. He gets those Jets tickets versus Anaheim at Canada Life Center tomorrow. We asked you about the Jets nickname, Smoke, Dylan DeMello, Peeler, Neil Pionk, Fats, Cole Perfetti. We have more winning within the next hour here on 680 CJOB. Dealing with livestock theft, the president of beef producers later in the hour. And back on this day, years ago, there were 50 Winnipeg city councillors. 47 of them were sworn in. That story ahead in Timeline. As Jeff told us on the news at 4:30, Manitoba Liquor and Lottery's annual report showing liquor sales down, cannabis, gambling revenues up. But some are choosing not to imbibe. More on that now with Bree Gannett. Bree, great to talk to you. You are founder of House Coffee Club. This is an alcohol-free party concept. What got you there?
20: Well, I have partaken in enough cocktails in my life and getting a little older, turn 40 this year. I don't want to stop dancing. I don't want to stop socializing and having fun, but drinking just kind of became something I wasn't as interested in. So I figured I can't be alone in thinking, like, I want to go to a dance party on a Sunday afternoon. I want to be able to drive home and feel amazing the rest of my day. So that's kind of where it started from.
17: And this really has caught on, hasn't it? You're not just solo on this. You're representing a whole bunch of people that say, hey, we love to party, but we don't necessarily have to get drunk or high.
20: Yeah. And I mean, it's not even necessarily people who take it out of their life entirely. It's just been fun to be in energies and spaces where people like don't need it to have fun. You know, like you can just walk in and raw dog it and have a great time, put your real true personality out to the public and be like, wow, that was actually really fun. People liked me for me. Wow.
17: Can you drink or smoke up at any of your parties or is there strict rules?
20: Well, I do also have another party called Girls Brunch. And yes, we serve mocktails and cocktails. We got mimosas and all the drinks. But a house coffee club, it is an alcohol-free party. I mean, what you want to do smoking-wise is up to you. But yeah, we just don't serve booze at that party. But we're not anti-alcohol. We're just showing people that you don't need it to have fun. Our concept is we don't need alcohol to party because we are the party.
17: Bree is with us on 680 CJOB. Chris Britton is owner of Black Tie Cannabis. And I also wanted to bring you on here, Chris, because there is an evolution of the way we spend our leisure dollar as well. And that's reflected in this annual report. Gambling revenues up, cannabis sales up as well. The availability is out there. And liquor sales are down. But as you tap into that market, what do you see in Winnipeg and throughout Manitoba?
30: Yeah, like you noted there, the availability of cannabis is the biggest part. We added another 25-ish stores this past year. So more places, more access. You know, we're not that we're really anybody's consuming more. That's definitely not the case. It's more of an access thing. And I think that resonates with what was being said earlier, just the fact that there are people looking for more alternatives, the type of consumptions that are coming in, you know, more along the edible side, less on the smoking side as well, too. So just some changes that are happening in the way we socialize.
17: Are we spending a lot more money, the same or less?
30: I'd say, you know, towards the same or less. Every report I've seen has noted that the revenues are mostly tied to the increased amount of locations. I don't know that any specific companies are having that much growth individually. There's obviously cases that that's happening, but I think overall in that industry, we're at a pretty level state.
17: Chris, are they buying and then staying home or are they going out?
30: Yeah, it's a little bit of both because cannabis has been around for a long time and people were already, you know, supplementing their evenings with it, right? But there's really not any options for us. You're not allowed to smoke in public or use cannabis products in public, I should say. And we don't have facilities to drink in or like you would to drink in. There's no availability to try to put any form of festival or something together where people could, you know, try new products, learn more about things. Those availabilities aren't there. The governing bodies don't seem to be interested in trying to put those together. So there's really go home. That's it. And of course, that's going to hurt our entertainment industries.
17: If the revenue continues to go down, they'll look at that again. Bree, do we see a lot of pre-gaming still?
20: Not too much. It's changed. I think people still want to get together to pregame, but it's not for the focus of like downing drinks as much. It's more just like an extra touch point to connect with people before you go enjoy a dance party together.
17: Yeah. And you know, I've found that people want to talk a lot more and connect that way. And yeah, absolutely dance, you know, get their vibe on, et cetera. But, it's a lot different from when I was 20 years earlier or even 30 years ago, and a lot different for you as well 20 years ago.
20: Mm-hmm. Totally. I think people are more into like intentional partying and intentional like situations versus just like, let's just get wasted and see what happens. I mean, hey, there's a time and place for that and it can be fun. But I think people just want like a little more intention behind why they're going out. Like things are just expensive nowadays. There's so much push on like living your best life to the fullest. And people just want it to mean a little more these days.
17: Bree and Chris joining us live on 680 CJOB. Bree Gannett, founder of House Coffee Club. It's an alcohol-free party concept. Chris Britton, owner of Black Tie Cannabis. More on that annual report and what it means coming up live at 5. This is 680 CJOB.
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17: This is Timeline for Thursday, October 8th. What year was it? John Lennon releases Imagine. And the world would be
6: one. You'll meet Canadians of many origins, which are here in Montreal.
17: Prime Minister Pierre Trudeau commits to preserving Canada's ethnic cultures, a policy later known as multiculturalism.
6: Open to everyone.
17: Mayor Stephen Juba and 47 of the 50 Winnipeg City Councillors sworn in at a ceremony at City Hall.
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8: With your traffic, I'm Adam Wilson. We are stalling crash-free on the roads. Westbound Portage, things are moving slow. Colony to Sherburn, that's currently moving at 17 minutes. Southbound Lagimonia, Elizabeth to Fermor is at 9 with work continuing in your curb lane. Southbound Donald, slow-moving traffic heading towards River. And southbound Stafford approaching Pembina. Southbound Pembina, we're continuing in your curb lane, Adamar to Plaza Drive, and eastbound on Cordon, Tuxedo to Keniston. 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
9: Global meteorologist Peter Quinlan joins us now. We can also look ahead to Thanksgiving long weekend.
10: Yeah, it will start off on a very nice note. Temperatures overnight, though, are falling down to 5 with a partly cloudy sky. Under a mainly cloudy sky on your Friday, getting up to 19 with a south-southeasterly wind, 30 gusting to 60. And then into your Saturday, long weekend, a beautiful start. Mix of sun and cloud Saturday, starting at 13 with a high of 24 and a humidex of 27. But then a cold front comes through, pushing temperatures back to between 9 and 11 degrees Sunday. Chance of showers, 4 is where we kick off Thanksgiving Day Monday, with a high of 8 and a chance of a few more showers.
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9: Trudeau commits to a policy of multiculturalism. Mayor Juba and 47 of 50 city councillors sworn in at City Hall. And the French Connection, big at the box office on this day in 1971.
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14: I'm Brett McGarry from The Couch Potatoes. New in theaters this week, a documentary about one of the greatest Canadians ever, Terry Fox. It's called Run, Terry, Run.
15: He's in constant pain, and he's constantly dealing with stump issues and injuries.
16: You're just past halfway, and you're going to have this kind of crap. All the rest of them, too.
14: It's a behind-the-scenes look at Terry Fox's legendary 1980 Marathon of Hope and features all kinds of footage that has never been seen. It looks great and is playing across Canada and in select U.S. cities. And by the way, the Terry Fox Foundation has raised over $1 billion to date for cancer research. Just incredible.
7: I think of running into Vancouver and running to where I'm going to finish on the ocean. To me, I'm happy doing what I'm doing. I wouldn't want to be doing anything else, and so I'm going to keep on going.
14: This next one is described not so much as a sequel, but a companion piece to 2010's The Social Network. This is The Social Reckoning.
17: I can prove Facebook's products harm children and weaken our democracy.
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17: I'm risking everything.
14: The first film was written by Aaron Sorkin and directed by David Fincher. This new one is written and directed by Sorkin and tells the story of a young Facebook engineer who contacts a Wall Street Journal reporter to blow the whistle on the social network's most guarded secrets. It's not getting nearly as good of reviews as the first one. And the last one on the list stars Jessica Chastain in the scary movie Other Mommy. It's about an 8-year-old girl who encounters a sinister entity that looks and sounds just like her mother. Chastain looks unhinged in this. Looks like she's having a great time, but it doesn't sound like you will if you go see it.
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13: 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The province funding the RCMP to hire an officer dedicated to investigating livestock crimes. Carson Callum, CEO, Manitoba Beef Producers, with us live on 680 CJOB. Thanks for taking the time. Good afternoon.
20: Yeah, good afternoon. Thanks for having me.
13: How much of a problem is this?
20: Yeah, it's become a pretty big problem over the years. It's a bit of a cyclical nature where some years are worse than others with folks stealing live cattle, but it's something that we're really pleased with to help address it.
13: Is this organized? Neighbors? What do we know about it?
20: Well, a lot of the theft, it'll happen in certain communities, and we've seen fraud cases as well where kind of paper cattle are put down on paper that weren't actually sold, and then a lot of cattle rustling that you might hear about in the news. So, and in Manitoba, we haven't had an inspection service like the West has, and that's something that we're working on as well.

0: So in Manitoba, we haven't had an inspection service, and it's been a long debated issue. But now we're moving towards having that that launched in the next year or so, is our hope. And an important part of an inspection service that all the other provinces have is an RCMP officer that helps enforce when there is an issue. So if somebody brought the wrong cows and gets reported, well, then there's actually enforcement there. So we're really excited that the province has ponied up to join us on this initiative.
1: I reckon it works in Saskatchewan and Alberta. They've had success there.
0: Yeah, no, they've had it for years, and you know, I think Alberta may even have a few RCMPs just by the size of their industry there. But no, it's an important part, and our members and others within the industry, such as the Manitoba Livestock Marketing Association and feedlot reps, we've been lobbying for this for quite some time. So it's a great announcement.
1: Theft happens, but I wonder, with high beef prices, does it happen more often?
0: Yeah, I mean, these animals right now, even from a live cattle perspective, are high valued. A lot more profit in the sector right now, which is a real positive thing. But when things are more high valued, they can be a target for, you know, for thieves and criminals. So it's unfortunate that that's what happens, but that's why we need to have some confidence in the sector with this sort of program.
1: Carson Callum, CEO, Manitoba Beef Producers, joining us live just ahead of Live at 5 here on 680 CJOB. 5:56.
2: 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Business.
1: Stelco has begun issuing individual layoff notices to its workers at its Hamilton, Ontario steel plant. Ottawa's key economic bill that promises to speed up major projects, reduce the number of labor disruptions, has passed its first vote in the House of Commons. Ottawa announcing a new heat pump rebate program that will launch early next year. On the markets, the TSX closing up 104, the Dow is up 52, the S&P 500 down 36, NASDAQ down 345. Oil up 321 to close at $91.49 per barrel. Gold up 1630 to close at $41.57 even an ounce. And our Canadian dollar trading at 70.22 cents U.S. compared to 70.14 cents on Wednesday. 680 CJOB means business.
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2: The warning this afternoon that the person picking you up in that ride-sharing service may not have the insurance needed.
3: These people were providing proper insurance documents at the time of registration and subsequently making adjustments to their policy after the fact.
2: Richard Kluche reporting live at 5 on 680 CJOB. Global's Marty Blunt standing by with the story of the MPI and the city crackdown. Manitoba pharmacists once again pressing the province to expand terms of service, saying, with vaccination season upon us, you don't need a doctor to give you the shot.
4: Often the pharmacy, as I've said before, are the most convenient and accessible healthcare provider to provide these vaccines.
2: Global's Vasilios Bellos with the story. Ottawa setting aside up to $2 billion of your tax dollars for heat pumps to help you save money as you look to make decisions about heating and cooling.
5: It might not actually be the best solution for homeowner affordability, for homeowner comfort.
2: One of the three candidates vying for your vote in River Heights, Fort Garry, wants to see Keniston Boulevard expanded and widened. Only one will tell you who that is. Live at 5 here this Thursday afternoon. And Canadian poet Anne Carson, surprised and happy to learn that she had won the Nobel Prize in Literature. Looking now how to give away the $1.7 million that comes with it. We begin with Manitoba Public Insurance and the city cracking down on the number of rideshare drivers committing insurance fraud. Global's Marty Blunt joins us now with the details. Marty.
6: Richard, the president and CEO of Manitoba Public Insurance, says thousands of rideshare vehicles in the city have been operating fraudulently.
7: Driver changes their coverage from rideshare insurance to a personal vehicle coverage and continues to operate as a rideshare driver. That is fraud, plain and simple.
6: In December 2025, MPI reviewed 408 rideshare vehicles at random. 108 of those, or 26%, did not have the required vehicle for hire insurance. Those premiums often exceed $3,000 to account for the added risk of extra time on the road. Grant Heather, the city's manager of vehicles for hire, says the drivers were changing their policies but then continuing to operate.
3: These people were providing proper insurance documents at the time of registration and subsequently making adjustments to their policy after the fact.
6: MPI believes 1,200 policies carried insufficient coverage between December 2025 and February of this year, resulting in an estimated $260,000 in underpaid premiums. Satvar Jitana, the president and CEO of the Crown Corporation, says they are taking steps to recover the costs.
7: Creates an unfair advantage for those who choose not to follow the rules and shift those costs onto other honest drivers and Manitoban.
6: And there were also collision claims where drivers misrepresented how they were using the vehicle. A preliminary assessment of that identified 36 claims totaling about $189,000. Richard?
8: The taxi industry here in Winnipeg applauding today's update and announcement from Manitoba Public Insurance. Global's Marty Blunt starting us off this Thursday afternoon here on 680 CJOB. Pharmacists are hoping the province will allow them to administer more vaccines sooner rather than later. It's an effort they say will result in more convenience for you while improving province-wide vaccination rates. Global's Vasilios Bellos joins us now.
9: Richard, last flu season, pharmacists administered more than half of all COVID-19 and flu shots, and now they're hoping to take on even more responsibility. Pharmacists Manitoba are calling on the province to allow them to administer RSV, shingles, along with hepatitis A and B shots. Pharmacy practice advisor Britt Curl says many patients have been coming to her already hoping to receive these shots.
4: Often the pharmacy, as I've said before, are the most convenient and accessible healthcare provider to provide these vaccines.
9: Ontario is one province where pharmacists already have additional vaccine responsibilities, including being able to administer RSV shots. It's something McMaster University Medicine Professor Don Bowdish believes just makes sense, considering Manitoba has over 1,700 pharmacists in 90 communities.
10: Pharmacies tend to be more embedded in the communities. You often don't have to make an appointment, or if you do have to make an appointment, you've got a wider range of hours. Also, people, when surveyed, will say that they trust their pharmacist.
9: A statement from Health Minister Uzoma Asegueira's office says they're working with pharmacists to explore expanding the range of vaccines they can administer, including shingles, as well as other services. Richard?
8: 16 degrees at 5:05.
11: 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HarvestHonda.com.
8: Manitoba's Justice Minister Matt Weeb saying the province will bring back a canceled pop-up library program at the Manitoba Youth Center. Weeb says the province is going to bring back the library, make sure the teens, the kids, have an opportunity to take out books. Sarah Atnoff, volunteer facilitator of Prison Library, says it's a rewarding program to connect with these youth.
12: It's the best thing. When you're able to, human connection is important. And so when you're able to connect with like a youth who's a teenager, and we can, you know, remember what it was like for us as teenagers, we just wanted people to show interest in us and ask us questions.
8: Atnoff is pleased, but she wants to actually see the program back up and running before she's really pleased. Manitoba Liquor and Lottery's annual report showing liquor sales down, cannabis gambling revenue up. Global's Matthew Merkel.
13: Booze sales were down nearly $9 million this year, and Manitoba Liquor and Lotteries believes part of the reason is because fewer people are drinking. Carleton University professor Rob Phillips says young adults have been increasingly staying sober over the last 5 years.
14: I think people are more concerned or just more aware of health issues. Alcohol is not cheap. And, you know, young people especially, you know, there's very high unemployment. The way people think about night, the earlier you stop socializing, the less alcohol you drink. So I think we're seeing, you know, a big shift in values and in behavior, and alcohol is just part of this shift.
13: Liquor and Lottery says taking American booze off shelves and seizing orders from down south in response to tariffs also created challenges. The Manitoba government banned American liquor on February 4th, 2025. While some was put back on the shelves briefly, the Crown Corp says much of the profits were given to charity. Still, the province saw increased revenue from a variety of other sectors. Cannabis operations brought in $53 million, casinos $106 million, and online gaming $44 million. The Crown Corp says increased play in online gaming and table games at casinos, as well as the number of cannabis stores growing to 249, contributed to the totals.
15: The revenue boost is just because of accessibility more than it is growth, really, within the sector.
13: Black Tie cannabis owner Chris Britton says he hears from a number of customers switching from alcohol to THC because of health concerns. However, he's concerned the number of cannabis stores pushes out local businesses and hopes the province takes steps to ensure the industry's sustainability. The report also says increased competition from illegal online gaming added pressure. Bodog.net was banned from operating in Manitoba last spring after a Court of King's Bench judge ruled the site had no authority to operate in the province. Matthew Merkel, Global News.
8: And an orphan polar bear cub from Churchill, now ready to meet the public at Assiniboine Park Zoo, arrived in August, cared for by a team of vets, conservation efforts ever since, adjusting to his new home, his own pace, ready for visitors now. The zoo also needs a name. The names that you can go online and vote for are Duke, Marley, Fletcher, Manteo. Voting open until Tuesday midnight. Curator of animal care at the zoo, Jackie Enberg, says it's been a process getting to this point.
16: We started with small groups of people and gradually built up the amount of people and built up the amount of time so that he wasn't shocked or uncomfortable with the public coming by today.
8: The new cub joins six other polar bears at the zoo. It's 5:08.
17: With your traffic, I'm Adam Wilson. Expect some delays westbound on Portage as things move slowly between Main and Sherburn. Southbound Century, some delays heading towards the St. James Bridge. And northbound on Main, approaching Chief Eguas. Southbound Osborne, Broadway to Confusion Corners, moving at 13 minutes. Eastbound Abenoji-Mikina, Waverly to River is at 12, with work continuing. Over on McPhillips, northbound delays with work continuing both ways, Swales to Murray, and southbound Pembina losing your curb lane at Adamar. Advance voting is open. Vote for mayor, councillor, and school trustees at any voting place. 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A message from the City of Winnipeg. That's your 680 CJOB traffic.
18: I'm Global News meteorologist Peter Quinlan here with a check on your forecast. Headed into a partly cloudy night tonight, we're cooling down to 5 degrees and mostly cloudy skies back for your Friday, getting up to 19 in the afternoon with a south-southeasterly wind 40 gusting to 60. Heading into the Thanksgiving long weekend, could see some fog Saturday morning at 13 in the afternoon, warming all the way up to 24 degrees with a mix of sun and cloud. And with humidity, it'll feel closer to 27.
8: 16 degrees at 680 CJOB. 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Isaias is now a Category 2 hurricane in the Gulf Coast. More on that ahead. We'll check in with Global's Reggie Cicchini and the latest from the White House. With energy prices skyrocketing here at home, this is expected to be an expensive winter for Canadians who heat their homes with oil. Big issue in Atlantic Canada, and that's where the decision and the announcement was made, launching a $2 billion rebate program, making up to $10,000 available to homeowners who make the switch to heat pumps. It will be available across the country.
19: With energy prices skyrocketing, winter will be an expensive one for Canadians who heat their homes with fuel.
20: There's over a million households in Canada that still heat with oil, with propane or diesel. These fuels are not just more polluting, they're less efficient, and they're at the mercy of the global markets.
19: Touring a home heating and cooling system company in Sherbrooke, Quebec, Prime Minister Mark Carney rolled out a major new rebate program set to take effect early next year. $2 billion is pledged over the next 8 years to retrofit a million homes. The bulk of it will go towards rebates for heat pumps. Low and middle income households could qualify for up to $10,000, while higher earners will be eligible for up to $2,000.
20: These upgrades will save Canadian families more than $1 billion every year on their energy bills. That is a great return on investment.
19: There will also be low-interest financing for apartment building owners to upgrade more than 280,000 homes.
5: This heat pump is supplying heat.
19: Brendan Haley is a researcher with Efficiency Canada and says the program will be a big help in Atlantic Canada and in rural communities. But he says he doesn't agree with the one-size-fits-all approach.
5: We could be introducing a dynamic where people rush to get the heat pump because of the grant, but it might not actually be the best solution for homeowner affordability, for homeowner comfort.
19: The green announcement comes as the Carney government faces criticism it's falling behind on tackling climate change.
21: It's almost like saying I'm going to invest in money that's going to cause destruction, but I'm also putting money in to do the cleanup at the same time.
19: The NDP says at least it's a step towards helping Canadians transition away from fossil fuels. Ottawa says that help will arrive quickly, adding that homeowners who apply for the rebate can expect to receive a response within 24 hours. Taria Isri, Global News, Sherbrooke, Quebec.
8: We'll check in with Efficiency Manitoba on what this means for you in this province. They've agreed to join us after Thanksgiving. Global's Rich Cicchini is live in Washington, where the U.S. President Donald Trump saying he will not order a resumption of military strikes on Iran before the November 3rd midterm elections in the United States. And I gather, Reggie, he's under that much pressure because of the midterms and the likelihood that a whole lot of Republicans are going to lose.
22: Yeah, I mean, look, the reporting just within the last 24 hours from various different outlets suggested that the president was, in fact, preparing to make some kind of pre-midterm strike on Iran. And we've heard him at his rallies across a number of Republican states over the last few days suggesting that this is something that is possible, while at the same time using that oft-repeated statement that the war is almost over or it's nearing an end, or that Iran is a quote-unquote failed nation. Not carrying these strikes forward is probably a sigh of relief for some Republicans who are looking at the map right now and who are looking at the polls where the average shows that Democrats have a 9-point advantage on the kind of congressional side of things. And this is bad news not only for the president, but it's bad news for those Republicans that thought they may be able to rely on President Trump earlier in the season. The issue being his foreign policy in terms of Iran has had significant impacts on the domestic economy, with gas prices and energy prices simply out of control. Republicans are trying to distance themselves. Democrats are trying to take advantage of that gap. And from where we are right now, at least the polls show that Democrats could have the advantage. But we also remember what polls have done in the past.
8: Global's Reggie Cicchini joining us live here on 680 CJOB. Christian O'Mell joins us now to tell us what's coming up in sports.
0: Zach is back for the Bombers. We'll check in with Coach Mike O'Shea on having their starter back for their biggest game in how many years in the regular season? We'll also hear from the Jets' prized rookie, Viggo Bjork, on not quite getting that first NHL goal yet. A busy NHL slate, 10 games to tell you about. And the White Sox get a second crack at doing something they haven't done in 120 years.
1: 5:15 on 680 CJOB. The candidates vying for your vote in River Heights, Fort Garry, and where they stand on the expansion of Keniston. That story as the news continues.
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1: In the final weeks of the campaign, the news is in many of the wards where candidates are looking for your vote on council. October 28th, Election Day, in River Heights, Fort Garry, key issue, widening of Keniston Boulevard. Only one of three candidates in favor. Here are Sarah MacArthur, Jorge Requena Ramos, and Georgina Sebeski. We start with MacArthur.
28: On the widening of Keniston, I do not see how adding that stretch of road from the bridge to Taylor is going to solve the traffic challenges that you hear on Beaumont Avenue or in Lindenwood Drive. Like, these are completely separate areas. Traffic calming, speeding, cut-throughs, like, you hear this all the time at the door, and we really need to have a firm sense of whether that giant capital expenditure, which is just a hop, skip, and a jump away from where we are right now, is actually going to solve these other issues, and I don't think that's going
1: to
28: happen.
1: They have to do something about the bridge.
29: Can
28: They do have to do something about the bridge, yeah.
3: So no to three lanes or four lanes north and south on Keniston?
28: The people in Linden Woods talk all the time about the road repair right outside their house. Their curb that is crumbling, the road that hasn't been addressed. You hear this all the time. And our money has to come from somewhere. I think the bigger priority is investing in our existing infrastructure.
3: Is Keniston, in your world, three or four lanes, or do you stick to two?
4: I stick to two, and Keniston needs to be repaired. Right now, it's not in a great condition. A couple of years, we had a sinkhole at the corner of Corydon there in Keniston. You know, like I keep hearing a lot of things at the door about trucks, wrecking basements. Only 4% of the traffic that goes through Keniston is heavy trucks. That needs to be reviewed.
6: So straight out, I support the Keniston widening. I support it at three lanes. It's being planned at this point of time not to take extra traffic as it goes, but to take the traffic that is needed at this point. I liken Keniston to a river that's overflowing its banks, and all of that traffic is flowing. Yeah, it's cutting through Linden Woods, and it's flowing down all of the streets in River Heights. And it's going down Lanark, and it's passing through Grant, and it's more traffic at that intersection with more cars trying to do more turns and things than was ever planned or arranged for that particular intersection.
8: Sebesky, the only one of the three candidates in favor of expanding Keniston Boulevard from the current two to three lanes. We recorded the 40-minute session at Saucers on Academy on Wednesday. 12 minutes of that get-together after 6:30 here on the news and on the news weekend. The full 40 minutes will be available on podcast along with other areas next week. It's 5:20.
17: Not hearing of any issues on the drive? Eastbound Nairn, a few delays as you're making your way to Panet, and southbound Stafford heading to Pembina. Southbound on Keniston, Tuxedo to Sterling Lion, your current drive time is 7 minutes. Westbound Portage, Maine to Sherburn is at 23. Over on the east perimeter, we have work continuing in both directions, northbound and southbound delays south of Dugald Road. Get 20 or 30,000 points at Shoppers Drug Mart, a $20 or $30 value. 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
8: Global meteorologist Peter Quinlan is with us. Big plans for Thanksgiving?
7: I'm going to go and see my family in Alberta, where it will probably be snowing. So we might, I don't know, go sledding or something. It's going to be a different one, more like Christmas, I suppose. So overnight tonight, we're going to head down to 5 degrees, partly cloudy skies in Winnipeg. We'll see a mostly cloudy day tomorrow. South southeasterly wind, 40 gusting to 60 with a high of 19. The real warm day is Saturday with a high of 24, a humidex of 27, partly cloudy before showers roll in Sunday, Monday with highs of 11 and 8 respectively.
8: 16 now. It's 680 CJOB. Markets today, the TSX closing up 104, the Dow up 52, the S&P 500 down 36, NASDAQ down 345, the dollar trading at 70.22 cents U.S. compared to 70.14 cents U.S. on Wednesday. 522 on 680 CJOB, winning next.
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0: Prime Directive is how to figure out how to watch last night's Jets game on Amazon. I don't know. Good afternoon, I'm Christian O'Mell. If the Winnipeg Blue Bombers are going to save their season Saturday night against Calgary, it's going to be with Zach Kolaris at the controls. The 38-year-old returns to the lineup after missing the last few games with a head injury. Two games that the Bombers lost to fall to 7-8 and last in the West. How does head coach Mike O'Shea feel about having a starter back?
13: He's been obviously very, very good in this league for a long time. So that kind of experience, nothing's too big for him. I don't know that that's, I'm not comparing it to anything else. We just know what he does, right? He's just got that sense about him. You know, when guys are in the huddle with him, he gives them confidence, right? But I'm not saying that's lacking. Otherwise, he just has that. And the guys that have been around have that with him, have that relationship with him.
0: Brady Oliveira listed as questionable for Saturday's game after missing practice for the second day in a row. I can't imagine he'd miss this one, but he's been nursing that ankle issue for much of the season. Lots more from O'Shea, Kolaris, Nick Dembski, and Cam Lawson on the Sports Show at 7. Also, the voice of the Bombers, Derek Taylor, will join me at 8:30 to tee up the big game. Tomorrow night, we have the Jets on CJOB again as they look to go to 4-0-1 against the Anaheim Ducks. It's been an impressive start for Winnipeg. 3 goals a game, great goaltending, and Viggo Bjork has not looked out of place as an 18-year-old rookie. No, he has not scored a goal or registered an assist yet, but he's had a lot of close calls.
15: Just keep trying. Eventually it will come, I believe. But in the meantime, I just keep on playing my game, trying to help the team in other ways. And, I mean, it's a new league. It's only been 4 games. I feel like it will come.
0: Today's skate was optional, so we did not get an update on Josh Morrissey after he left last night's game early. We'll stay tuned to morning skate tomorrow. 10 games in the NHL tonight. Lots of central teams in action, most of them on the road. Nashville's in Montreal. Colorado's in Calgary. Utah visits Boston. The Wild take on Tampa. In Florida, Dallas will make their annual trip to Buffalo with memories of 1999 still in some people's heads. The Hawks visit the Islanders. The Blues, they actually get to play at home against the Celebrini-less Sharks. Also, the Canucks head to Carolina. The Maple Leafs take on the Golden Knights in Vegas, and the Senators host the Flyers. The White Sox get a second chance to eliminate the Guardians in Game 4 of the ALDS tonight in Chicago. A reminder that the White Sox have not clinched a playoff series at home since 1906. Literally zero people that are alive right now were alive when that happened. Winner gets the Rays in the ALCS starting Monday in Tampa Bay. And Week 5 of the NFL season begins tonight as the Cowboys host the Buccaneers, who are 0-4 and don't have Baker Mayfield, so I don't think this will be a competitive game. I'm Christian O'Mell. That's 680 CJOB Sports.
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19: Global news at 5:30. I'm Ross Levitan. Environmental, Indigenous, and labor advocates are all crying foul over the Liberals' Bill C-39, which passed its first major hurdle in the House of Commons today. The key piece of the government's economic agenda aims to shorten project approvals and change labor laws to clarify a minister's power to scuttle strikes. The Conservatives and Liberals both voted in favor of moving the legislation to a special committee for further study, while the Greens, NDP, and Bloc Québécois voted against the bill. Manitoba's Justice Minister Matt Weeb says the province will bring back a canceled pop-up library program at the Manitoba Youth Center. Weeb says the province is going to bring back the library and make sure kids have an opportunity to take out books. Sarah Atnikov, volunteer facilitator of prison libraries, says it's a rewarding program to connect with these youth.
20: It's the best thing when you're able to, human connection is important. And so when you're able to connect with like a youth who's a teenager, and we can, you know, remember what it was like for us as teenagers. We just wanted people to show interest in us and ask us questions.
19: The Justice Minister says the province is going to bring back the library and make sure the kids have an opportunity to take out books. He notes that there was some miscommunication about the use of the space, but that the province is going to work through it. Manitoba Public Insurance and the City of Winnipeg have stepped up efforts to make sure rideshare drivers carry the required insurance. MPI says that after a review, they found that 26% of 408 randomly checked rideshare vehicles lacked the vehicle for hire coverage. Following this sample, MPI says stricter enforcement has led to about 3,000 vehicles removed from service. MPI's president and CEO, Satvir Jatana, says this is part of MPI's ongoing commitment to protect customers and keep rates affordable.
21: These rideshare companies are respected brands across North America, and they take this very seriously with us as well.
19: The Crown Corp notes it is still recovering underpaid premiums and reviewing questionable claims with more oversight and verification measures planned for rideshare platforms. Assiniboine Park Zoo has a new polar bear cub. The orphan bear came from Churchill in the summer and has been adjusting to his new home. He's been cared for by a team of vets and conservation experts and is now ready for visitors. Jackie Enberg is a curator of animal care at the zoo. She says the cub has been really well received.
22: He is acclimatizing really well to his new home here at the zoo, and so well that he was definitely adored by the public today.
19: The cub doesn't have a name yet, and that's where you come in. You can vote on the zoo's website on a short list of names that came from students in Churchill: Duke, Marley, Fletcher, or Mantayo. Voting is open until Tuesday at midnight. The cub joins 6 other polar bears at the zoo. It's 5:33.
17: With your traffic, I'm Adam Wilson. We do have a crash. Southbound Waverly just past Wilkes. Expect some southbound delays and use caution. Westbound Portage, things are moving slow. Expect 18 minutes between Colony and Sherburn. Northbound Pemina, Grant to Confusion Corner is sitting at 10. Southbound St. Mary's, a few delays as you're approaching Fermor. And southbound on Lagimodiere, with work continuing in your curb lane, starting at Cottonwood. Jumpstart helps kids across Canada access sport and play so more kids can get into the game. Learn more at jumpstart.canadiantire.ca. That's your 680 CJOB traffic.
3: Global News meteorologist Peter Quinlan here with your forecast. We're cooling to 5 overnight under a partly cloudy sky. Back under a mainly cloudy sky on your Friday. Should get up to 19 with a south-southeasterly wind, 40 gusting to 60. Kicking off your Saturday at 13. A mix of sun and cloud that day. A glorious kickoff to the long weekend with a high of 24 and a humidex of 27. But the showers roll in Sunday and Thanksgiving Day Monday. 11 Sunday is the high and 8 is the high for Thanksgiving.
8: Right now, it's 16 at 680 CJOB. Richard Kluche with you. Dan Garrick won those tickets to 60 Years of Trek and Beyond. October 15th at Centennial Concert Hall. We asked, what's the prime directive? Well, it's the guiding principle of Starfleet that prohibits its members from interfering with the natural development of alien civilizations. Its stated aim to protect unprepared civilizations from the danger of starship crews introducing advanced technology, knowledge, values before they are ready. The prime directive. More winning just ahead here on 680 CJOB. Coming up, Catherine and Craig, two of the most low energy people I know. Getting ready for the hurricane in the Gulf Coast. This is Michael Brennan, director of the National Hurricane Center.
4: The hurricane is going to make landfall somewhere along the north central Gulf Coast late Friday night into the early morning hours on Saturday. We are expecting ECS to be a dangerous hurricane when it makes landfall. We have hurricane warnings in effect for portions of the Mississippi, Alabama, and Florida Gulf Coast from Ocean Springs over through Bay County, Florida.
8: And whether or not that will affect our weather here in Manitoba, Anthony Farnell will join us, our chief meteorologist, later in the half hour, celebrating the fact that this community in Manitoba is getting a big games. It is the North American Games, and they'll be coming to this northern Manitoba or central Manitoba community. Craig Ramsey and Catherine Reifert are with us live on 680 CJOB. Catherine, you promised to bring Craig,
6: and finally you delivered all these years later. I know, I did it.
7: Here I am.
8: By the way, they won the Amazing Race Canada. That was what, eight? Amazing Race 8?
6: Yeah.
7: 23 years ago.
6: Yeah. No, four. 2022.
7: Really?
6: It's 2026
7: wow.
6: right now.
7: Wow. Yeah. Time has flown by. Feels like yesterday.
6: Yeah.
8: How'd you guys meet?
6: Oh, 30 years ago at the Royal Winnipeg Ballet.
7: Yeah, as ballet students
6: super ballet
7: that loved
6: dancers.
7: Musical theater.
6: Yeah.
7: And just made a pact together that we were actually going to leave the ballet to pursue Broadway. And guess what happened?
6: We did it.
7: We did it. Yeah. With lots of stories collected along the way.
6: I'd never been to Broadway, so I didn't know what that even meant. So I didn't know that there was a bunch of Broadway shows all together. And when I figured that out, I was like, this is where I want to be.
7: We have stories.
6: Yeah, we've got lots of stories, and you can only hear them at our show.
7: This week.
8: Okay. Okay, what's your best, not your best story, but what's a story you could share with us?
6: Oh, I don't know. I don't think we can share any of them. So we were writing, Craig is helping me write a book, and we put them into categories, and we said, okay,
7: stories,
6: this cannot be shown.
8: So what are the stories about?
6: Oh, all the
7: how we got on Broadway, stuff. What it really was like,
6: yeah.
7: Our love affairs, if you will, not with each other.
6: No, never with
7: people.
6: Each other.
7: We have to be clear. We yeah. are not in a relationship yeah. together.
6: Yes.
7: But best friends for 30 years.
6: I was his
7: years.
6: Best man at his wedding when he married his husband in yeah. Palm Springs. So, yeah.
7: Yeah. No, lots of stories about just literally behind the scenes of our personal and our professional lives and the Amazing Race.
6: And behind the scenes of Amazing Race Canada.
8: So are all those stories in a sense that, because our minds, we're stuck in traffic right now. Our minds are kind of wandering here.
7: Yeah.
8: Are all those stories that we think true?
7: Oh, yes.
6: 100%. Yes.
7: But even people think they know us, they don't know us.
6: You need to come see the show.
7: One of my favorite moments in the show is when Catherine says, people talk about a lot of things in my life, but what I hear the most is that, yes, I was engaged to Jeff Goldblum for 3 years.
6: Yeah, and everyone's like, oh, what?
7: And you just hear the gasp, and I mean, that's mild compared to the other things that we share. Yeah.
8: You were engaged to Jeff Goldblum
6: yeah,
8: for
6: that.
8: 3 years?
6: You
8: I know
6: that. Okay,
8: I know
6: I was
8: that.
6: Like, yeah, you, Richard, yeah. you know that.
8: Yeah.
6: Sorry, my brain cancer plays tricks on me.
8: But once you were engaged for, I think, any time over 18 months, there's something wrong, right?
6: What do you mean?
7: Oh, that's true.
6: Oh,
7: that's a good way of analyzing it. And there was something wrong.
6: There was
7: and we talk about
6: wrong.
7: It Friday and Saturday at the Gas Station Arts Center. Yeah, it is.
8: Can you imagine what life would have been like if that had kind of materialized?
6: No, I wouldn't be living in your parents' I wouldn't be living in my parents'
7: extra
6: office.
7: Extra room, yeah.
6: It's my room now, Craig.
7: Yeah, that's true.
6: Come on.
7: Yeah.
6: Yeah.
7: No, and, but everything happens for a reason. You're
6: and
7: happy.
6: And I'm actually super happy where I am right now. That sounds crazy, but I love coming home. I love living with my parents.
8: Is this a woman that has been happy in her life, though?
7: It is.
8: Because there are some women that just don't want to be happy in life.
7: This one...
6: I try to find the good in everything.
7: Listen, there's something very odd about Catherine Reaford in the sense that she's missing the ability to be negative. Like, she literally is positive about absolutely everything. It's so refreshing. I'm just humbled being around her all the time. She's a joy.
8: Well, she's gone through a lot.
7: Yeah. And continues to, yeah.
6: Yeah. But, I mean, it's all okay.
7: Yeah, song and dance has really helped save our careers, but it also has saved us many times and is keeping you alive.
6: Like even when you were saying about how I did cartwheels on the thing, and that made me so...
8: This was at the Cancer Care fundraiser.
6: Yeah.
8: You were one of the stars of the show.
6: I got to do a show, the Hot Honey Rag, which is in our show, but it's totally different. So we did the Hot Honey Rag, and I loved dancing it, and we had rehearsals, and then we performed it, and I just felt so in my element and just... really good to be doing that. And I was so out of breath and dying, but I loved it. I was like,
8: great. So you've flown in, you do this show every once in a while, but what do you do otherwise?
7: Well, Catherine and I have a keynote presentation that we've been doing throughout the whole world.
8: Okay.
7: And it's a mini behind the curtain. So that's just an appetizer. This, you're getting the full entree. Like, you're getting that dessert and many cocktails too.
6: Yeah.
7: It's a party. And through song and dance, your favorite Broadway stories, our favorite Broadway songs and dances that we do from our extensive Broadway careers. And yeah, we
6: a storytelling.
8: Did legal teams have to vet this?
7: Yeah, they did actually. Yeah. We had to consult with a lot of celebrity friends because we do dish.
8: So you can't go off script.
6: No, that's
7: we do. We always do.
6: Sometimes we do. Yeah.
8: So on the edge.
7: That's why we ask people put your phone away.
6: Put your phone away.
7: Yeah. This is a private moment with us. And it's such a joy because people don't know Catherine has terminal diagnosis. She was given 2 to 6 years to live 13 years ago.
6: Over 13 years ago. Yeah.
7: So any chance we get to do this show, especially back home.
8: Yeah.
6: You know, so we're doing two shows this time.
8: Okay, so tell us about how we can get tickets. Or is it sold out?
6: The Gas Station Theater, go to 3 Commons, but like maybe we could post it on here.
8: Sure.
6: So it's on my Instagram. It's on Craig's Instagram, on our bio page. Yeah. Just go
7: to
6: our
7: Google pages. It, Gas Station Arts Center.
6: Google it.
7: This Friday, Saturday, 7:30.
6: Behind the curtain.
7: We do have some tickets left, but it is selling quickly.
8: Yeah.
7: Now that we're both in town and we're talking about it endlessly.
6: Yes.
7: people are snatching up those last tickets.
8: Yeah. So where do you go like hanging out tonight?
6: We're actually going to the ballet tonight.
8: Oh, very nice.
7: Where it all began for us.
6: Yeah.
7: And we revisited.
6: Opening night. Yeah. We went and visited there yesterday. Yeah.
7: We were in Romeo and Juliet in 2019 and 2024 with them.
6: And then you were in Jekyll and Hyde.
7: Yeah. A lead role in Jekyll and Hyde with them. Mm-hmm. So that's our family. That's our home.
8: Well, I think the world of Ms. Reaford here. And so therefore, I think the world of you, Mr. Ramsey.
7: Thank you. I appreciate that.
8: It is wonderful to finally meet you.
6: I know, right? And I did it.
8: Yeah.
7: And it's nice to be in Winnipeg when it's not January,
6: freezing cold.
7: February, and March, which has
8: How long
7: the
8: are
7: routine.
8: You here for?
7: A quick trip till
8: Sunday. Okay, so you'll be
7: Sunday.
8: Fine.
7: But
8: you'll
7: the
8: be
7: weather
8: fine.
7: Has been great. And I have to say, Winnipeggers, you're amazing. I love you all. This does and always felt like a second home for me.
8: Gas Station Theater this Friday, Saturday night. Google Gas Station Theater. Just Google Craig and Catherine.
6: Behind the curtain.
8: I got to go now.
6: Yes. I mean, you are coming, so.
8: Yes.
7: We're forcing you.
6: Yeah.
8: It's 5:43.
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3: 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Why? 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
9: With your traffic, I'm Adam Wilson. We do have a crash southbound Waverly past Wilkes. Expect a few delays and use caution. Southbound Stafford, a few delays approaching Pembina. And northbound on McPhillips heading to Logan. Westbound Portage, Colony to Sherburn, that's starting to improve. That's down to 15 minutes. Southbound Osborne, Broadway to Confusion Corners at 6. Southbound Pembina, we're continuing Adamar to Plaza Drive. Friday's Lotomax jackpot offers more chances to win. 80 chances at $100,000 plus an $80 million jackpot and 14 max millions, 18 plus. That's your 680 CJOB traffic.
10: Global News meteorologist Peter Quinlan here with your forecast. After a partly cloudy night tonight, cooling down to 5, getting all the way to 19 under a mainly cloudy sky on your Friday. If you're headed out traveling, you might encounter a gusty wind from the south-southeast, 40 gusting to 60. Into your Thanksgiving long weekend, the day to be outside is Saturday. In the morning, it'll be 13. In the afternoon, 24. That morning low is warmer than a normal daytime high. Should see some sun and a humidex late in the day of 27.
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11: I'm Kevin Hirschfield. 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How many cars have been operating with the wrong insurance? And the cost to Manitobans. Plus, Manitobans spending less on booze and more on pot. The latest numbers from Manitoba Liquor and Lotteries and what's led to these trends. And massive layoffs at a Hamilton steel plant owned by a U.S. company in support of tariffs. And why the federal government is getting involved calling for those jobs to be saved. All that and more tonight on Global News and 680 CJOB and anytime at globalnews.ca/Winnipeg. 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
12: I'm Tamana Kang, and here are five events you should check out this weekend. First up, Simuel takes the stage at Burton Cummings Theater this Friday at 8 p.m. The Seattle artist is known for his emotional sound and songs like Where's My Love. He'll also bring some music from his latest album, Nobody Lives Here. Then on Saturday, UB40 takes over Bryn Cummings Theater at 8 p.m. The reggae legends have sold over 100 million albums worldwide. Expect classics like Red Red Wine and Can't Help Falling in Love, along with some music from their latest album as well. But if you're looking for a scare, Six Pines Haunted Attractions brings back Fear by Night every Saturday until Halloween. Expect haunted attractions, creepy characters, and plenty of scares along the way. For even more Halloween fun, Heebie-Jeebies is back for another spooky season. This year, they're introducing a brand new Legends of Horror maze, featuring some of your favorite cult characters. There's also several haunted mazes packed with crazy characters, special effects, and plenty of scares in the dark. And finally, the Winnipeg Rockin' Gems show takes over at Red River Exhibition Park. This entire weekend, browse crystals, gemstones, fossils, and handmade jewelry, along with plenty of unique finds. For your weekend, I'm Tamana Kang on 680 CJOB.
8: Richard Kluche reporting, Norway House Cree Nation Southern Chiefs Organization awarded to host the 2028 North American Indigenous Games. With us live on 680 CJOB, the Grand Chief of Southern Chiefs Organization, Chief Jerry Daniels. Congratulations on this. This is huge.
13: Yeah, thank you. We're very excited.
8: 2028, what sorts of events are we talking about here?
13: Well, we'll have over 5,000 athletes participating in all sorts of games like lacrosse, basketball, you know, track and field. And so quite a number of events will be taking place.
8: And throughout North America, 5,000, and not just athletes, but I guess the support teams as well. Norway House is pretty big, but this is going to require a little bit of building, is it not?
13: You know, we have the existing infrastructure here in Winnipeg off of the American game, like we had the America's Games here not too long ago. So we have a lot of critical infrastructure, I think, that will more than accommodate.
8: Okay, so it will be at in Winnipeg, in Norway House. How's that all going to work out?
13: Well, that's what we're working on right now. We'll be working on a number of different host agreements, governance agreements, financial agreements. So right now, that's part of their conditionary sort of award. And so over the next month, we'll be finalizing that into November.
8: This is July 9th through 23rd, 2028. Have we ever hosted this before?
13: We hosted it in 2002, so quite a number of years ago now. And but this is it's huge for our young people.
8: Yeah, it really is, because I'm sure some of them have been to these games in other parts, but to be able to host this in Manitoba, certainly significant.
13: Absolutely, we're big believers in movement as medicine, and we think this will contribute to a positive lifestyle and be something that our athletes can work towards over the next couple of years.
8: Grand Chief, congratulations on this.
13: Thank you.
8: Grand Chief Jerry Daniels of Southern Chiefs joining us live on 680 CJOB. Also, after provoking controversy and concern after solving a math equation that no human has ever solved, OpenAI has done it again, 372 times.
14: I believe that the future, if we get this right, can be much more like a new renaissance.
15: OpenAI's CEO on what he believes artificial intelligence will bring. But its progress keeps prompting concern. OpenAI claims its unreleased agents solved nearly 400 math problems that humans haven't yet solved.
16: Releasing all of them at once definitely has shock value for the community.
15: The company already provoked backlash when it unraveled a version of the Navier-Stokes equation, which had stood unsolved for decades.

0: OpenAI agents solved the first hard equation, the Navier-Stokes. The company convened a math advisory group of noted experts. On the nearly 400 equations, the group said this is the beginning, not the completion, of human understanding and the incorporation of the work into mathematical knowledge.
1: Now I may be spending more time asking questions, which theorems are worth proving and why.
0: Daly says pure math may be the first sector AI is disrupting like this, but it will likely change many others too. It's not certain what exactly will be different with widespread AI, but it seems clear most things, even human involvement, will be different. Nathaniel Dove, Global News.
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4: Stelco has begun issuing individual layoff notices to its workers at its Hamilton, Ontario steel plant. Ottawa's key economic bill that promises to speed up major projects, reduce the number of labor disruptions, has passed its first vote in the House of Commons. Ottawa announcing a new heat pump rebate program that will launch early next year. On the markets, the TSX closing up 104, the Dow is up 52, the S&P 500 down 36, NASDAQ down 345. Oil up 321 to close at $91.49 per barrel. Gold up 1630 to close at $41.57 even an ounce. And our Canadian dollar trading at 70.22 cents U.S. compared to 70.14 cents on Wednesday. 680 CJOB means business.
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1: Good evening, I'm Kevin Hirschfield. Manitoba Public Insurance and the City of Winnipeg have cracked down on the number of rideshare drivers committing insurance fraud. Global's Marnie Blunt explains.
2: It's a common way to get around, downloading an app and quickly booking a lift on a rideshare service. But Sanford Jatana, the president and CEO of MPI, says thousands of rideshare vehicles in the city have been operating fraudulently.
3: That is fraud, plain and simple.
2: In December 2025, MPI reviewed 408 rideshare vehicles at random. 108 of those, or 26%, did not have the required vehicle for hire insurance. Those premiums often exceed $3,000 to account for the added risk of extra time on the road. Grant Heather, the city's manager of vehicles for hire, says the drivers were changing their policies but continuing to operate.
4: These people were providing proper insurance documents at the time of registration and subsequently making adjustments to their policy after the fact.
2: MPI believes 1,200 policies carried insufficient coverage between December 2025 and February of this year, resulting in an estimated $260,000 in underpaid premiums. Between February and August of this year, 3,000 more rideshare vehicles were identified with fraudulent insurance and paused from operating. The Crown Corporation says it is taking steps to recover those costs. Marnie Blunt, Global News.
1: Manitoba Justice Minister Matt Weeb says the province will bring back a canceled pop-up library program at the Manitoba Youth Center. Weeb says the province is going to bring back the library and make sure the kids have an opportunity to take out books. Sarah Adnikov, volunteer facilitator of Prison Library, says it's a rewarding program to connect with these youth.
5: It's the best thing. When you're able to, human connection is important. And so when you're able to connect with like a youth who's a teenager, and we can, you know, remember what it was like for us as teenagers. We just wanted people to show interest in us and ask us questions.
1: The Justice Minister says the province is going to bring back the library and make sure the kids have an opportunity to take out books. He notes that there was some miscommunication about the use of the space, but that the province is going to work through it. More charges are coming against an Alberta man who has been in Winnipeg custody since last week. The 29-year-old suspect from Edmonton is already behind bars after an alleged grandparent scam cost three elderly women a total of $37,000. The Winnipeg Police Service says an additional victim has reported being defrauded of more than $14,000. On Monday, members of the Financial Crime Unit attended the Winnipeg Remand Center and rearrested the suspect on charges of fraud over $5,000 and unauthorized use of a credit card. He remains in custody. The Canadian Taxpayers Federation is advising the province to reduce salary expenditures as a way to curb debts. Global's Noah Fuchs reports.
6: Provincial data reveals that in 2025, 34,304 government and Manitoba employees earned more than $100,000, a rise from 12,320 in 2020, representing a 178% increase. By comparison, the average Manitoban earns just over $63,000 a year. The Canadian Taxpayers Federation points out that provincial debt is projected to reach $38 billion this year, with taxpayers facing $2.4 billion in interest payments, about $1,582 per person, which is fueling these calls for spending reductions. Noah Fuchs, Global News.
1: Russia carrying out an intense missile and drone attack on Ukraine in the past 2 days. 63 Ukrainians have been killed. In the latest attack, 33 civilians were killed when a Russian bomb landed by a passenger bus in Kramatorsk. Ian Pinnell has more from London.
7: In the past 48 hours alone, more than 60 innocent Ukrainians have been killed in these mounting Kremlin attacks in Kyiv, in the capital, but also elsewhere in the country. And I think we're seeing that Russia, unable to advance on the front lines, is now ramping up these airstrikes day and night, as I say, on the capital Kyiv, but across the country. President Zelensky visiting the site of one particularly brutal strike on an apartment block east of Kyiv, vowing revenge and again reiterating his plea with the US for more defensive missiles.
1: And environmental, indigenous, and labor advocates are all crying foul over the Liberals' Bill C-39, which passed its first major hurdle in the House of Commons today. The key piece of the government's economic agenda aims to shorten project approvals and changes labor laws to clarify a minister's power to scuttle strikes. The Conservatives and Liberals both voted in favor of moving the legislation to a special committee for further study, while the Greens, NDP, and Bloc Québécois voted against the bill. It's 6:05.
8: With your traffic, I'm Adam Wilson. We do have a crash southbound Pembina as you're approaching McGilvery. A few southbound delays through there. As well, we're dealing with an earlier crash southbound Waverly past Wilkes. That's been cleared out of the way. Some minor delays through there. Westbound Portage, delays as you're heading to Sherbourne. And northbound Pembina heading to Confusion Corner. Southbound Lagimodiere, work continuing in your curb lane at Cottonwood. And southbound Plessis, you're down to one lane, Kernaghan to Dugald. 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That's your 6 ADCJOB traffic.
9: I'm Global News meteorologist Peter Quinlan here with a check on your forecast. Headed into a partly cloudy night tonight, we're cooling down to 5 degrees and mostly cloudy skies back for your Friday, getting up to 19 in the afternoon with a south-southeasterly wind 40 gusting to 60. Heading into the Thanksgiving long weekend, could see some fog Saturday morning at 13 in the afternoon, warming all the way up to 24 degrees with a mix of sun and cloud. And with humidity, it'll feel closer to 27.
10: 15 degrees at 680 CJOB. Richard Cloutier with you. Good to have you with us. Later in the hour, the candidates from River Heights, Fort Garry, on the issues and who they are. I've been recording these candidate get-togethers in the wards, and I have found that pretty well all of the candidates, very engaging, very passionate. The first of several just after the 6:30 news update. The news this hour is brought to you by your new local McDonald's restaurant at the intersection of Grant and Keniston. Cruise in today. The average size of monitored wildlife populations worldwide has fallen some 73% since 1970. This is according to the World Wildlife Fund's Living Planet report. The finding underscores, they say, the continued scale and severity of global wildlife decline and the sustained pressure on the ecosystems both people and wildlife depend on. Hussein Aladina is the WWF's Canada's lead specialist for marine conservation, joining us live on 680 CJOB. It's good to talk to you. Thank you for joining us.
11: Thanks for having me.
10: Can you give us a couple of examples of the wildlife that we're talking about here?
11: Yeah, so this report actually assessed over 39,000 species, and it's a global report, so there's lots of species in there, and the general trends, as you've described, are declining. So, you know, wildlife populations since 1970, as you say, have declined 73% globally. In Canada, we see the similar kind of trend where a large number of populations are also in decline. I can point to a number of species that your listeners might be familiar with. The burrowing owl is an example. Woodland caribou is another example. We have some species of whales like the killer whales, the sun resident killer whales in British Columbia that are also declining. So by and large, there's you know, similar trends in Canada, and we have average decline in Canada of about 10% in number in monitored populations.
10: Well, and is that as a result of we as humans are creeping in on their space, their territory? And we always think that climate change has something to do with almost everything these days.
11: Yeah, so it's a number of reasons, but there's some key ones. It's obviously the growing size of the human footprint and how much we're affecting their habitat and destroying their habitat, you know, through all the growth and the activities as humans and globally we are seeing. There's also issues around pollution and contamination that affect the quality of the food and the resources they depend on. And then, like you say, the climate change exacerbates all those issues or makes them worse. The other thing is we do have laws and regulations to protect species, and we do so in Canada. And unfortunately, we're not doing a good job of applying those laws and regulations and the commitments that governments have made to protect species. And so that's a problem. The pace at which we have recovery action or with which government enacts measures to protect species is not keeping pace with the threats that continue to face these species and cause their decline. And we're particularly in an era right now, like you, the news segment before this piece noted, where the government is pursuing development and major projects, and as part of that process is actually weakening the regulations to protect species, like under the Species at Risk Act or under the Fisheries Act. And so this is not the direction we ought to be trending in. We should be strengthening those regulations to protect species and their habitats and recover them.
12: And if we did, is this at all reversible?
11: Yes, there is hope. And even globally, this report notes that there's a handful of species that have come off the endangered list. So the green turtle is an example of a species that globally their population has increased such that they're sort of not considered endangered as they were before, because the nesting sites have been protected and their populations have rebounded. There's similar hope in Canada. We have some large whale populations that have been recovering well because the hunting pressure on them has been removed from whaling, and there's enough habitat now for them to thrive. But there's still lots of species that are still in trouble. So I would say yes, there is hope when we have concerted recovery action and regulations and measures working to protect species and happening on an expedient basis. And we don't have that same level of success when we keep developing areas or weakening regulations, that send species in the opposite direction.
12: Hussein Aladina is the WWF Canada Lead Specialist for Marine Conservation. The World Wildlife Fund's Living Planet Report is out today. Richard Kluche reporting on 680 CJOB. Lots ahead, including sports with Christian O'Mill. What's coming up?
13: Well, we'll hear from Zach Kolaris as he returns to the lineup for the Bombers' must-win game against Calgary on Saturday. We'll also hear from Davis Payne, associate coach of the Jets, on a great game-winning goal from the Jets last night. 10 games of the NHL. Some of them are underway, and we've got more playoff baseball tonight as the White Sox get a second chance to advance.
12: The U.S. Secretary of Defense has decreed, and this will actually be live streamed, a firing squad execution in Texas. 613 on 680 CJOB. There's good news tonight, and this Canadian recognized with a Nobel Prize. The story as we continue.
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15: The Winnipeg Jets went 0-for in three meetings versus the Anaheim Ducks last season. 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
21: For the first time in more than a decade, a Canadian had been awarded the Nobel Prize for Literature. Only the third ever. Poet and essayist Anne Carson.
22: She is for the moment in Iceland, where she's listening to the wind.
23: That's how the head of the Swedish Academy says Anne Carson reacted upon receiving the news of her Nobel Prize for Literature, becoming only the third Canadian to ever win it.
24: She's a wonderful author, first of all. But she's also, I would say, very much an author of our time.
23: For Carson's fans, the news is a long time coming for a writer whose work spans more than four decades.
25: The fact that she's a Canadian woman working in high literature makes all of us really proud.
26: Huge congratulations to her and to our entire community. That's awesome.
27: She began her career as a scholar of ancient Greece.
28: She's a translator. She's an academic. She's a poet. She's a freak. I mean, she does all these really interesting things at every single moment.
23: Born in Toronto, Carson trained at the U of T in ancient history, literature, and mythology. And that evolved into her own unique literary style, weaving contemporary poetry, prose, fiction, and nonfiction with classic texts, defying definition under any one genre. Her writing often sparse but lush with description and sometimes humor.
28: Her playfulness is like this invitation to just kind of jump in and see what does poetry from 630 BCE from Sappho have to do with your life.
23: For decades, Carson taught at several post-secondary institutions. Now her work is studied and written about around the world.
27: She is very ambivalent about her fame and her celebrity status. She focuses on her work, and you need solitude for that.
23: The 76-year-old rarely does interviews. Carson told Nobel organizers in a brief phone call Thursday she's coming up with ways to give away the $1.7 million award that comes with the prize. She'll officially receive her Nobel at a ceremony in Stockholm December 10th. Heidi Petrocic, Global News, Halifax.
12: Allison Calder is with us live on 680 CJOB. She's a professor in the Department of English, Theatre, Film, and Media at the University of Manitoba. She teaches Canadian literature, creative writing, with a particular emphasis on poetry, and has published four poetry books of her own. It's great to talk to you. Thank you for joining us.
29: Well, thank you for having me.
12: Are you a fan of Carson?
29: I am. I think she's an amazing writer. I think she's a very... she's a very unique writer. It's hard to describe her because nobody else writes like her.
12: Okay, try.
29: Yeah. Well, where to begin? I mean, she has such imaginative leaps. I think one of the remarkable things about her writing, and you can hear how enthusiastic I am, I'm sure, in my voice. One of the amazing things about her mind is that it goes from point A to point Z without going through the rest of the alphabet in the middle. And suddenly, you think, how did we get here? And yet everything makes sense. For example, she has a play, Norma Jean Baker of Troy, which brings together Marilyn Monroe and Helen of Troy, right? Two women from very different time periods. But bringing them together makes this sort of alchemy happen. So suddenly you start thinking about them in connection with each other, and you start wondering about ideas of beauty and femininity and gender and all these things that you would never, I don't think anyone else would have thought to bring together.
12: So does this help legitimize in the writing world so many of the authors and the poets that are out there? Does this bring this more into the mainstream now that she's recognized by Nobel?
29: Oh, yeah, of course. I mean, I'm pretty sure that, you know, the majority of media outlets around the world were not planning on talking about Canadian poetry today, you know, and now they are. And I think Canadian writing, and especially poetry, because poetry always takes a backseat to fiction, it seems.
12: Mm-hmm.
29: Like, Canadian writing still doesn't get the kind of respect that it deserves. You know, like a few years ago, I would tell somebody, I teach Canadian literature, and they would say, oh, well, you know, is there any? And I think that's still what some people think, right? But I mean, it's the Nobel Prize.
12: But isn't poetry like jazz? It really depends, and it depends on your outlook. And poetry can be so many different things.
29: Yeah, well, of course, that's why it's beautiful. Like, why would we want it to be only one thing? Like, I think like Carson's writing, it's very elastic. She can combine sort of argument and discussion and sort of like philosophical thinking with like humor and very short imagistic moments that really sort of blend and blur the lines that we're used to seeing between different genres of writing.
12: So is it about time then that she gets recognized? Yeah.
29: Oh yeah. Oh yeah. I think so. I mean, I think all poets need a bit more recognition, but certainly Anne Carson, I mean, she is widely recognized, by people who read poetry. And now I think with the Nobel, with being able to say she's a Nobel winner, I think we, you know, Canadians really have something to be proud of.
12: It brings it up a notch. Professor Alison Calder from the Department of English, Theatre, Film and Media at the University of Manitoba, joining us live to 621.
0: With your traffic, I'm Adam Wilson. Expect a few delays southbound on Pembina as you're heading to McGilvery. We do have a crash. Use caution while passing. Westbound Portage, a few delays on your way to Sherbourne, and southbound on McPhillips approaching Inkster. We're continuing northbound on Sherbrooke as you're losing your median lane Broadway to Ellis. And over on Abenaki-Mikina, delays in both directions approaching River with work continuing. Get 20 or 30,000 points at Shoppers Drug Mart at $20 or $30 value. 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
1: I'm Global News meteorologist Peter Quinlan here with a check on your forecast. Tonight, we're cooling to 5 under a partly cloudy sky. Mainly cloudy conditions back on your Friday, getting all the way to 19 with a south-southeasterly wind, 40 gusting to 60. 13 to start your long weekend Saturday, a mix of sun and cloud through the day and a high of 24 with a humidex of 27. Then the showers slide in with clouds on Sunday starting at 9 with a high of 11. Thanksgiving Day Monday, more showers getting up to 8.
12: 15 now at 680 CJOB. Markets today, the TSX closing up 104. The Dow was up 51. The S&P 500 down 36. NASDAQ down 345. The dollar trading at 70.22 cents U.S. compared to 70.14 cents U.S. on Wednesday. Full business later in the hour at 55. Your chance to win next.
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5: Good evening, I'm Christian O'Mell. The Winnipeg Blue Bombers need to beat Calgary on Saturday. There's no way around it. Yes, they won't be mathematically eliminated if they lose, but come on. A loss would be extremely prohibitive for their playoff hopes. And so with that, we learn that Zach Kolaris is going to play. He's going to start after having a head injury that kept him out of back-to-back losses. He said today that he's not just coming back because it's a must-win game. He feels ready to go regardless of the stakes, even if he is coming off yet another head injury.
8: A decision like playing football, it's a violent game. So you don't, I mean, I think if you have no injury history, you don't make that decision lightly to begin with. But certainly when you've been through things that could affect your health, you don't make the decision lightly. So I appreciate people's concern and care, and especially like our fans. You know, I feel comfortable, very comfortable with the decision that I've made to play this week, that we have as an organization. And I wouldn't be out there if I didn't feel comfortable.
5: Brady Oliveira, a non-participant at practice for the second practice in a row. He's listed as questionable. I can't imagine he'd miss this one. We'll have lots more from the Bombers coming up on the Sports Show at 7. We'll also check in on the Jets after last night's dramatic win over the Avalanche. They had an optional skate today. That setup from Scheifele, that finish from Connor, that was some elite stuff, to the point where assistant coach Davis Payne admitted today there's no coaching something like that.
10: Yeah, I don't know about coach or teach, but I do know it's something you got to pay for. You go back and you look at that goal. The best part about it for our group when we looked at it again this morning is the reaction of the play coming back into our zone. The way the defensive structure looked when Colorado had possession below the dots in our zone, and how we gained possession of that puck and then north it went, and two skilled guys make a really, really skilled play to win us a hockey game.
5: There was no update on the status of Josh Morrissey, though, after he left the game early with what appeared to be a hand injury. We'll see if we learn more tomorrow. Now, as we begin tonight's 10-game NHL slate, four teams have zero regulation losses. One of them is the Jets, but there's also the Wild, Panthers, and Oilers. Minnesota's the only of the bunch playing tonight, and it's not going well so far in Tampa Bay, down 2-0 in the first period. Several other games are also underway. The Canucks are having a terrible time in Carolina. 3-0 Hurricanes just halfway through the first period. Dallas has a 1-0 lead in Buffalo. Mammoth Bruins, Preds at Canadians, Flyers at Senators are all 0-0. Coming up in a little bit, the Blackhawks visit the Islanders. Macklin Celebrini out again for the Sharks as they visit St. Louis. Winless Calgary hosts the Avalanche, and the Leafs are in Vegas to take on the Golden Knights. The Chicago White Sox get a second crack at clinching the ALDS tonight against Cleveland, trying to become the first White Sox team to clinch a playoff series at home since the 1906 team won the World Series. It's incredible that it's been that long. Also, as we careen toward what feels like an inevitable MLB lockout, the league today shared details about its latest proposal to the players. A 154-game regular season, the playoffs will have the division series expanded to a best of seven, and amongst some other changes, too. The players' union in a statement say they're looking over the proposals, but out of the chances are changes are contingent on players' agreement to a salary cap, which we know they really don't want to do. And week five of the NFL season begins with a dud of a Thursday nighter. It's the Cowboys and winless Buccaneers in Dallas. I'm Christian O'Mell. That's 680 CJOB Sports.
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18: Global News at 6:30. I'm Kevin Hirschfield. Pharmacists are hoping the province will allow them to administer more vaccines in the near future. It's an effort they say will result in more convenience for Manitobans while improving province-wide vaccination rates. Vasilios Bellos has more.
19: Last flu season, pharmacists administered more than half of all COVID-19 and flu shots, and now they're hoping to take on even more responsibility. Pharmacists Manitoba are calling on the province to allow them to administer RSV, shingles, along with hepatitis A and B shots. Pharmacy practice advisor Britt Curl says many patients have been coming to her already hoping to receive these shots.
20: Often the pharmacy, as I've said before, are the most convenient and accessible healthcare provider to provide these vaccines.
19: Ontario is one province where pharmacists already have additional vaccine responsibilities, including being able to administer RSV shots. It's something McMaster University Medicine Professor Don Bowdish believes just makes sense, considering Manitoba has over 1,700 pharmacists in 90 communities.
21: Pharmacies tend to be more embedded in the communities. You often don't have to make an appointment, or if you do have to make an appointment, you've got a wider range of hours. Also, people, when surveyed, will say that they trust their pharmacist.
19: A statement from Health Minister Uzoma Asaguirre's office says they're working with pharmacists to explore expanding the range of vaccines they can administer, including shingles, as well as other services. Vasilios Bellos, Global News.
18: Alcohol sales dropped by nearly $9 million from last year. Manitoba Liquor and Lottery says fewer people are drinking. However, profits rose in other areas. Cannabis earned $53 million, casinos $106 million, and online gaming $44 million. The Crown Corp credits more online and casino play and an increase to 249 cannabis stores for the gains. Chris Britton, owner of Black Tie Cannabis, says many customers are switching from alcohol to THC for health reasons.
22: I think there's still an incredible amount of opportunity for growth. Like, you know, we're just talking about letting light into our stores for the first time, right? Like, that's how new everything is. I even had an interaction with a gentleman the other day outside of the shop, and he was going like, I really thought there was going to be the smell all over the place after we legalized it. That never happened. And I mentioned the fact, I'm like, yeah, it's because everybody's buying gummies or drinks or something, right?
18: Britton says he is concerned that the number of cannabis stores is pushing out local businesses and hopes the province takes steps to ensure the industry's sustainability. And an orphan polar bear cub from Churchill is now ready to meet the public at Assiniboine Park Zoo. He arrived in August and has been cared for by a team of vets and conservation experts ever since. He's been adjusting to his new home at his own pace and is now ready for visitors. The zoo also needs help naming the cub. You can vote at their website on a short list of names that came from students in Churchill. Those names, Duke, Marley, Fletcher, or Manteo. Voting is open until Tuesday at midnight. Curator of animal care at the zoo, Jackie Enberg, says it's been a process getting to this point.
23: We started with small groups of people and gradually built up the amount of people and built up the amount of time so that he wasn't shocked or uncomfortable with the public coming by today.
18: The new cub joins the six other polar bears at the zoo. News on the hour on the half and when it breaks on 680 CJOB.
0: Global News meteorologist Peter Quinlan here with your forecast. We're cooling to 5 overnight under a partly cloudy sky. Back under a mainly cloudy sky on your Friday. Should get up to 19 with a south-southeasterly wind, 40 gusting to 60. Kicking off your Saturday at 13. A mix of sun and cloud that day. A glorious kickoff to the long weekend with a high of 24 and a humidex of 27. But the showers roll in Sunday and Thanksgiving Day Monday. 11 Sunday is the high and 8 is the high for Thanksgiving.
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1: My mom is right over there. She's attended the same schools that I went to, and my daughter's following suit. So having roots that deep mean that you just have a real passion for your community because it's also your home.
2: The lack of bus in Lindenwoods is terrible. They cannot take the bus.
1: We need to create a path for that traffic to go, and that path is Keniston.
12: Throughout the municipal election campaign get-togethers in several Winnipeg wards with candidates vying for your vote, October 28th. This is an edited version of a 40-minute conversation with the three candidates in River Heights, Fort Garry.
2: Jorge Requena Ramos.
3: Can I call you Jorge?
2: That's good. Yeah. Close enough.
1: My name is Sarah MacArthur. Yeah.
3: And Georgina?
1: Georgina Sebeski.
3: Yeah. All right. Jorge, you have what kind of running shoes?
2: I'm wearing basketball shoes right now, but I normally wear marathon shoes for door knocking.
1: I wear these Adidas every night when I'm door knocking, and they're holding up okay.
4: I'm in One Cloud Fives, and I am pretty much ready for a new pair.
12: Sarah, tell us about yourself and why you decided to run for this job.
1: I have lived in this neighborhood my whole life. And I think, you know, I don't know if your listeners know, I'm the only candidate who lives in the ward. And I say that because this matters at the door. People want somebody who's representing them, who, you know, hang out in the local coffee shop where we are right now, whose kids go to the same community centers and schools. And so having roots that deep, I have a master's degree in city planning. I took that degree because I love our city and I wanted to contribute, you know, to building a stronger, more vibrant community.
2: I live 3 blocks from the ward. I live on Fleet Avenue, just off of Stafford. I lived in the ward for 8 years. I lived on Carpathia Road, which is the last road before Route 90. And, you know, I just like Sarah, I do attend some of the same community centers. My kid goes to karate to the Crescentwood Community Center, and now I go to karate because of that, to the Crescentwood Community Center. I do really care about this community. My kid learned to speak and you know, talk and walk in this community. And, you know, I walked with my stroller to get him naps all over the community many times. What I bring to the table that is different is that I grew up somewhere else and that I have lived in other places and I've traveled the world as an artist and I've seen how cities are done elsewhere, what solutions are done elsewhere. I come from what was at the time the biggest city in the world, a city that a lot of people really want to visit now, Mexico City, that has solved some giant urbanist challenges.
12: Georgina, how about you? You don't live in the area?
4: No, I don't live in the area, but I grew up at the corner of Grosvenor and Rockwood. This is my home. This really is my home in a lot of ways. I grew up here, went to school here, went away for university, came back, and then proceeded to spend the next 20, 21 years working in this area. I have strong roots in this area. I have strong connections in this area. And in fact, I'm going to say the best thing about having run for office is the door knocking, because as I'm door knocking, I'm meeting all of these people that I've been talking to for the past 17 years from John's office and in person for the first time. And those conversations and those relationships, even if they've kind of started over the phone, are really incredibly important to me and have been incredibly valuable to me.
1: Where we are permitting encampments, that's where I think that's starting to wane. People who, you know, we have free transit for youth. This is a great initiative from the province. But my daughter's 11. I don't feel safe having her take the bus down Grant because of what happens in bus shelters. And she bikes to soccer at the Grant Park Fields, and somebody is, you know, setting up shelter there. And so I think we need to look at this. Our public spaces are for the public to enjoy as well. And when people are not feeling safe walking through their communities, that's a real challenge and we need to address it.
6: So how aggressive do we need to be as a city?
1: I think changing the encampment bylaws and where that is permitted, I think that's one piece of it.
12: Georgina Sebeski.
4: So the encampment bylaws and the policy around encampments actually changed about 6 months to a year ago. It was an initiative that was led by Cindy Gilroy, and it identified vulnerable places and places of importance that encampments and people camping out can't be. It includes...
12: Are we enforcing it, though?
4: Yes, we are. I think that we can enforce it more. I'll be straight out on that. I have a bus shelter, the one that Sarah mentioned, where there's been a gentleman who's decided that that's his home, and he's been living there for the past 4 years. That needs to stop. That cannot continue. Our residents with COPD, you know, I cite my mom. Our residents who go to that library, who have joy in going to that library, need to be able to use our bus shacks and our bus shelters to be able to come and go in all sorts of weather. And that's why that policy changed. That's why we need to continue enforcing it. And that's why I was able to use it to actually take down an encampment by the Misericordia Bridge.
12: Jorge Requena Ramos.
2: I think that we need to remember that these people are people and that they are creating these encampments as communities. These are places where they can find reciprocity and community and compassion. And we are not offering that appropriately as a city. Where are these people going to go? We can talk about removing them from the encampments all we want, but we need to have a pathway to housing. We need to have a pathway out of addiction, and we need to have a pathway out of poverty.
12: The three candidates at Saucers Cafe here on Academy Road, the River Heights, Fort Garry Ward, Sarah, Jorge, and Georgina are with us.
1: On the widening of Keniston, I do not see how adding that stretch of road from the bridge to Taylor is going to solve the traffic challenges that you hear on Beaumont Avenue or in Lindenwood Drive. Like, these are completely separate areas. I think traffic calming, speeding, cut-throughs, like, you hear this all the time at the door, and we really need to have a firm sense of whether that giant capital expenditure, which is just a hop, skip, and a jump away from where we are right now, is actually going to solve these other issues, and I don't think that's going
12: to
1: happen.
12: They have to
1: all.
12: Do something about the bridge.
1: Yes. They do have to do something about the bridge, yeah.
12: So no to three lanes or four lanes north and south on Keniston?
1: The people in Linden Woods talk all the time about the road repair right outside their house, their curb that is crumbling, the road that hasn't been addressed. You hear this all the time, and our money has to come from somewhere. I think the bigger priority is investing in our existing infrastructure.
2: The lack of bus in Linden Woods is terrible. They cannot take the bus. They really want to. There's lots of people who would like to be commuting to their job via transit, and they just cannot do it because they have been enormously disserviced by the latest update. And even before that, people that live in kids that live in Linden Woods and go to university, they have always had a really hard time getting to university. They have to get up at 5 a.m. so they can get there for their 8 o'clock class. That's just crazy. And it's a huge neighborhood that has 9,000 homes. There needs to be better transit. I agree with Sarah that it doesn't. The Keniston expansion won't benefit necessarily Linden Woods. And what I have been hearing in the Fort Garry side of things is that they're worried about people driving through the neighborhood that are not coming into the neighborhood. They're driving fast as a way to
12: pay. They get
2: and
12: frustrated because they're stuck on Keniston and try to go through a neighborhood.
2: Yeah.
12: And so is Keniston in your world three or four lanes, or do you stick to two?
2: I stick to two, and I Keniston needs to be repaired. Right now, it's not in a great condition. A couple of years, we had a sinkhole at the corner of Corridon there in Keniston. I keep hearing a lot of things at the door about trucks, wrecking basements. Only 4% of the traffic that goes through Keniston is heavy trucks. That needs to be reviewed.
4: So straight out, I support the Keniston widening. I support it at three lanes. It's being planned at this point of time not to take extra traffic as it goes, but to take the traffic that is needed at this point. I liken Keniston to a river that's overflowing its banks, and all of that traffic is flowing. Yeah, it's cutting through Linden Woods, and it's flowing down all of the streets in River Heights, and it's going down Lanark, and it's passing through Grant, and it's more traffic at that intersection with more cars trying to do more turns and things than was ever planned or arranged for that particular intersection. And that's causing problems, and it's causing accidents, and somebody got hit there. These sorts of things cannot continue. That traffic needs to We need to create a path for that traffic to go, and that path is Keniston.
12: If we are to be a city of more than 1 million people, we have to think big picture on infrastructure. It's about transit and better transit systems.
4: Yes.
12: It's about dealing with the traffic that is stuck. You talk about Mexico City. How did that metropolis solve that problem?
2: My mom brought me this. She came to volunteer for my campaign and walked maybe...
12: It's radio, describe it.
2: Yeah. This is a card, a very colorful card from Mexico City. This is called the Movilidad Integrada card. It means integrated mobility. With this card, you get the metro, you get the funicular, you get the bike share, you get the regular bus, you get the counterflow bus, and you get the light rail. One integrated mobility strategy. This also includes people that are walking, people that are using their wheelchairs, and people that are cycling. It's one problem that is solved as one global problem. We're currently competing cars versus bikes versus people walking versus people on their wheelchair. That is ridiculous. Everybody is moving, and most of the trips that we do as drivers are less than 5 minutes long. These are trips that can easily be done by walking or cycling. We need to offer people options other than their cars. The real solution is big picture infrastructure, as you're saying, is education, offering options that are practical for people not to have to use their cars all the time so that we can deviate traffic from places like Route 90.
12: When your daughter turns 12, under what circumstances do you envision her being able to take the bus on Grant by herself? Because to get where we want to go, there's quite the path.
1: Yeah, safety on transit. Safety when you're waiting at the bus stop, safety on the bus, so that we are, it's a mode. I really like what Jorge is talking about and brings that, you know, Mexico City lens of, we do talk in Winnipeg so often of one mode versus the other, and your card with the integrated, you can do this day, or for part of your ride, you can take the bus, take your bike, drive your car, but we need to take this integrated approach and a long-term planning approach that includes all modes, not just these binary, you know, conflicting views that we seem to have over our cycling community and our drivers.
4: So an interesting thing about the Route 90, and I'm going to go back to that one, is there's a really important part of it, which is the step two, and that is the integration of the bus rapid transit onto that site, as well as the AT, which is basically your bike lanes and your pedestrian mobility. This is as important as the first step is, because we can't, once we get the traffic back onto Keniston, we can't in 30 years be back where we are right now. We need a place for the bikes to be where they are safe. I like Butford bike lanes. I support them really strongly, because then they're not in traffic playing with the cars, which freaks the cars out, and they're not on the sidewalks freaking the pedestrians out. Everybody needs their place. Everybody needs a safe place where they can go. And that's how we start bringing this all together, so that we have that integrated system.
12: Georgina Sebeski, who worked for the outgoing councillor, John Orlico, Sarah MacArthur, and Jorge Regena Ramos, the three candidates, and may I say, very smart. It was a very good, intelligent conversation about the issues in River Heights, Fort Garry. Our thanks to Saucers Cafe on Academy for hosting us. We have more of these candidate get-togethers in the days ahead here on 680 CJOB and on the news weekend, 1 to 3 Saturday, and on Sundays, repeated from 8 to 10. Congratulations to Kevin Hills. He won those tickets to see Star Trek, the 60 years and beyond. 60 years of Trek and beyond on October 15th. We asked you, the first captain of the Enterprise in the original Star Trek series, was it Christopher Pike, James T. Kirk, or Jean-Luc Picard? The answer, Christopher Pike. 6:48 on 680 CJOB, Christian O'Mell will join us as we continue this Thursday evening on 680 CJOB.
7: Hi, everyone. Jim Toth here from 680 CJOB. I want to wish you and yours a very happy Thanksgiving for myself and my family. 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A happy Thanksgiving, everyone. I hope you enjoy the weekend.
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9: One of the boys decides, like, at 4:15, he needs a ride somewhere at 4:30. I'm just going to have a quick shower. I'll be right down. And then he comes flying down the stairs. It's like, are you ready to go? I'm like, yeah, I'm ready to go. Could you hurry up a little bit? 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
12: It's 6:52.
0: Global News meteorologist Peter Quinlan here with your forecast. After a partly cloudy night tonight, cooling down to 5, getting all the way to 19 under a mainly cloudy sky on your Friday. If you're headed out traveling, you might encounter a gusty wind from the south-southeast, 40 gusting to 60. Into your Thanksgiving long weekend, the day to be outside is Saturday. In the morning, it'll be 13. In the afternoon, 24. That morning low is warmer than a normal daytime high. Should see some sun and a humidex late in the day of 27.
12: 15 now at 680 CJOB. 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It's worth the trip to Steinbach, where you can expect honesty, transparency, and a great price. 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Answer our question of the day at CJOB.com. Christian O'Mell is with us just ahead of the 680 CJOB Sports Show. A quarterback who I gather is going to be cleared to play.
34: Yes.
12: Is back.
34: Yes. Kolaris is playing Saturday.
12: And they need to win.
34: Mm-hmm. They're not mathematically eliminated with a loss, but
12: they need to
34: pretty
12: win.
34: Much. They pretty much are if they lose. So if they win, they'll go to 8-8. Calgary would be 8-9. Winnipeg would have the tiebreaker and Calgary would only have one game left. So the math is pretty simple. You win that game, you're very likely in the playoffs. You'll lose that game, you're probably not in the playoffs. And so it's as close to a must-win game as you can get with still several weeks to go in the season.
12: And this team is more than capable of doing this. Yeah. They've shown the flashes of brilliance, but they've also been... Ugh.
34: Such is the tantalizing nature of mediocrity, right? When you have a team that shows it can beat Montreal and dominate them and then goes to Montreal and gets demolished, right? And they've had halves where they've been good and halves where they've been terrible. And they just can't string it together. The best chance to win is Zach Kolaris at the quarterback position when he's been healthy. He's been fine to good, not great, but better than Drew Brown's been. So they need everything they've got for this game. Because, again, if they don't, then this game is over, and it kind of feels like maybe this era of Blue Bomber football is over if it isn't already.
12: Not mediocre right now, the Winnipeg Jets.
34: So far, so good. 3-0-1. You're scoring three goals a game. You're going to win a lot of games. And last night's game didn't look so good for a little while, but they end up suppressing Colorado really well, I think. After Josh Morrissey went down, they did a very good job with five defensemen. Elite skill does what it does with that game-winning goal from Scheifele to Connor. And
9: wow, yeah.
34: They're 3-0-1, and they got the Ducks tomorrow night. So on the show tonight, we will hear from several members of the team. No Morrissey update. We don't have anything from that today. It's just an optional skate, so we'll have to wait till tomorrow on that. We'll hear from Viggo Bjork, Dylan Sandberg, and Davis Payne. Also check in with the Bombers. Zach Kolaris, Cam Lawson, Nick Dembski, Mike O'Shea, and Derek Taylor will be on the show as well. We've got our Week 5 NFL picks. It's the last show of

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1: Stelco has begun issuing individual layoff notices to its workers at its Hamilton, Ontario steel plant. Ottawa's key economic bill that promises to speed up major projects, reduce the number of labor disruptions, has passed its first vote in the House of Commons. Ottawa announcing a new heat pump rebate program that will launch early next year. On the markets, the TSX closing up 104, the Dow is up 52, the S&P 500 down 36, NASDAQ down 345. Oil up 321 to close at $91.49 per barrel. Gold up 1630 to close at $41.57 even an ounce. And our Canadian dollar trading at 70.22 cents U.S. compared to 70.14 cents on Wednesday. 680 CJOB means business. Carter Kennington producing the news. I'm Richard Kluche. Back a little bit later on between 11 and midnight for News Night. Have a great evening.

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11: Good evening, I'm Kevin Hirschfield. Manitoba Public Insurance and the City of Winnipeg have stepped up efforts to make sure rideshare drivers carry the required insurance. MPI says that after a review, they found that 26% of 408 randomly checked rideshare vehicles lacked the vehicle for hire coverage. Following this sample, MPI says stricter enforcement has led to about 3,000 vehicles removed from service. MPI's president and CEO, Satvir Jatana, says this is